0: from bulldozers to dig people out of buried homes, sniffer dogs to search the debris, and helicopters ferrying in supplies and pulling out survivors.
1: ABC's Britt Clenett. President Trump taking his trade war with Canada to a new level. First, his executive order renaming Lake Ontario Lake America, then threatening to double tariffs on Canada-made cars and auto parts in January. The FBI says it's uncovered a sweeping cyber espionage campaign from a Chinese hacking group that's targeted some of America's most sensitive institutions, including power companies and hospitals. This is ABC News. A federal judge has lifted blocks on President Trump's executive order requiring mail-in voting states to provide voting addresses. But the rule may not be able to be fully implemented in time for November's midterm. ABC News legal contributor James Sample.
2: That rule requires a matching of state databases to a federal database maintained by the Department of Homeland Security. And when there are mismatches, if you will, which can happen for all sorts of innocuous reasons, maiden names, typos, nicknames, transposed digits or transposed letters, that will produce a mismatch. Now, those are not necessarily non-citizens, but they will be, in essence, jeopardized in their opportunity to exercise the franchise unless they can then subsequently jump through some hurdles to prove that they are, in fact, lawful citizens and lawful voters.
1: An urgent search in rural Indiana after a report of a lioness and cub on the loose. The local sheriff says they're using drones and ground patrols. Dave Packer, ABC News.
3: Two, we've got sunshine downtown of the Arch right now, 80 degrees.
4: This is not about one bad policy, one bad contract, or one bad decision. It's about a pattern of lax oversight and ineffective governance.
3: State Auditor Scott Fitzpatrick announcing the findings of his latest audit into St. Louis public schools, which found under the previous board and former superintendent Keisha Scarlett, the district's poor leadership cost the district millions. This includes failing to recoup millions from the busing contract that was canceled by Missouri Central in March of 2024.
4: The district could have and should have made a claim on the vendor's performance bond to offset the cost the district incurred.
3: Fitzpatrick also found the city schools are costing themselves money by not selling their vacant properties, and the old board spent tens of thousands of dollars attending 9 conferences in little over a year. He is also recommending the State Department of Education and state lawmakers consider other leadership structures for the city schools. We should have a clear sky to view tonight's deep partial lunar eclipse. Eric Gustafson at the McDonald Planetarium says it all starts at 8:23 p.m. tonight.
5: This is not going to be the most exciting part of it, because that's when it's going through the outer light part of our shadow. The partial phases of the eclipse will begin around 9:33, and the maximum eclipse occurs at 11:12 p.m.
3: He says at that peak, about 96% of the moon will be in the dark or in the umbra shadow. Missouri is moving to expand rest area parking to help trucks better stay out of drivers' way.
6: They had a ribbon cutting this morning in Concordia, Missouri, to kick off the beginning of the expansion of the 4 rest areas along east and westbound 70, including the one in Wright City, to add additional truck parking spaces to eliminate trucks parking on and off ramps during the day and overnight hours. They're going to more than double the available spaces in these rest areas, in addition to the 2,000 spaces already privately owned across the state along I-70. The project is scheduled to wrap up by 2028. Roger Brand, KMOX News.
3: Is sports betting having an impact on officiating? A professor at Southern Illinois University Edwardsville has been studying that question. Ariel Belossin, chair of the Department of Economics and Finance, tells KMOX he's analyzed the final minutes of NBA games and found that refs made fewer incorrect calls against underdogs, especially the home team, in games with narrow betting margins. He speculates about the possible reason officials might be more careful with calls in a tight game.
7: There have been reports of death threats and threats against families from people that are betting against the referees.
3: Belossin shared his findings on KMOX's Total Information AM.
8: Six Flags. It's playtime.
3: Six Flags St. Louis is now Mid-America Adventure. The logo change has happened. The Six Flags sign at the park's main entrance has come down. Questions remain about whether or not Enchanted Parks, the operators, will continue licensing to keep the park's current Warner Brothers characters. 2027 season passes are also now on sale. Forecast overnight, clear sky, low 64 degrees. For tomorrow, sunshine, okay temperatures, high of 88. For tomorrow night, clear 72. A little bit warmer for Saturday, 90. A lot warmer for Sunday with a high of 98. Right now, downtown at the Arch, we've got some sun. It's 80. I'm Michael Calhoun, KMOX News.
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1: Hi, back at it on KMOX as we do roll on. We've got a lot going on this hour. It's going to be a little bit, when we only have, so there's stuff we have to do every week. Well, no, I say we have to. There's stuff I like to do every week. But when we only have one show, we have to get it all into one show. So that's what we're largely doing. So we've got a couple things. We'll have our building community segment later on this hour. Also, the folks from the Women's Professional Baseball League were in town. There was a first pitch that was done earlier today at Busch Stadium, and I got to talk with the commissioner of that league. She's a really interesting person. First woman to ever be on a professional baseball coaching staff. First woman to ever be working as a coach in side of affiliated professional baseball. She's got a Baseball for All nonprofit. She's one of the co-founders of this Women's Professional Baseball League that's getting underway. I don't lie to you. I haven't seen it. In case you didn't know, I'm kind of busy most nights when, there's this thing called Cardinals baseball that, I'm watching on a nightly basis. So I have yet to be able to check out the Women's Professional Baseball League, but from the highlights that I've seen and just some of the other, like, it looks cool. And yeah, I've never been one that believes that, okay, dudes have to play baseball and women have to play softball. Like, that, I understand why that pathway has been taken, but the idea that women can play baseball, I think that is, that's okay. That's allowed. So, we'll talk a little bit about the Women's Professional Baseball League with their founder and also, their commissioner of that league coming up, later on in the program. Again, the Cardinals win today. I spent a lot of time last hour, and we did during Redbird Rush Hour as well. Where is this team at? Where are they going? Is this the beginning of the end? Is this the end? What kind of expectations can you have for the rest of the way? They're dealing with a ton of injuries. They lose another player today. Blaze Jordan goes down. Matthew Rocchio, you told me that Thomas Tejesi was in the initial lineup today for AAA Memphis, and he is not in the lineup anymore, so that tells us what we probably need to know.
2: That was per Jeff Jones, who's okay. Was on top of that.
1: All right, yeah, Jeff's very good following along with items like that. So the expectation is that JC would be here tomorrow, and you're bummed because Blaze Jordan's been giving you pretty solid bats, and he's been doing some things that you feel better about because he's been lifting the ball a bit. That's been his problem. In the month of August, he's got a 764 OPS, 275 average, couple home runs. I mean, the 764 OPS is what I am most interested in. And to put that in perspective, he played 15 games in the month of June, had a 638 OPS. He played 21 games in the month of July. His OPS was all the way down to 564. So now 764 in the month of August over 22 games. That's the progress that you want to see. So I'm bummed for Jordan that he's going to miss some time. He's going to end up on the injured list. I hope he's going to be back sooner than later. But that's always, man, I can't tell you how frustrated I get. And I'm just a guy who watches the team and talks about the team and wants the team to win. I'm not Blaze Jordan. I'm not one of those guys. When somebody is on the upswing, when things are starting to go well for them and then they get injured, I can't tell you how often that happens. And then you come back and it's almost like you're back at square one. And I don't know how long he's going to be out. I'm not saying for sure it's going to be a back to square one thing for him when he does return. I'm just personally bummed for him. It is not that he was going to be taking playing time away from Nolan Gorman, because that was probably going to be largely a platoon. Although it was getting kind of busy over at third because Ramon Arias is back active, especially once Mason Wynn was going to get back. When Wynn was back, you've got Wynn at shortstop, you've got Weatherholt at second. Then all of a sudden, if you've got a roster that includes Jordan Gorman and also Jordan Gorman, who am I, and Arias, there's a lot of, you don't know how you're going to disperse the time at third base. Now, maybe one of those guys wouldn't be around if Wynn is active again, and we'll see what happens when Wynn does become active. But I'm interested to see what this is going to look like for Nolan Gorman here moving forward. And so far in his return, it's one home run. It's one hit, but a lot of strikeouts and not a whole lot beyond that. So he's got 8 at-bats so far, one hit, it's a home run, and four strikeouts.

0: strikeouts. I can deal with the strikeouts from Gorman to a certain level. This is what always, like, just, I get excited about this feeling, and I'm probably wrong. I get excited about this feeling that no matter how bad the numbers are for Gorman, he's actually not that far away from being a really impactful player. And this is what I mean by this, because I know people are listening to me right now and like throwing things at their radio. The line that Gorman needs to get to, the stuff that he needs to fix for everything else to fall into place, it's not that far away. We're asking him to be a 220 hitter. If Nolan Gorman is a 220 hitter, it's fine. We're asking him to strike out less than 35% of the time. If he strikes out less than 35% of the time, he's fine. So those are like low bars. A 220 average, not a good average. Striking out 32% of the time, not good. So we are asking for him to do things that in the wide world of baseball would not be considered good. But you know what? If he hits 220 and he strikes out less than 35% of the time, he's going to hit you 30 home runs and he's going to have an OPS at 750 or above. And that is a winning player. Matthew Rocchio obviously has thoughts on this.
1: Back half of last year and going into this year, obviously the numbers were not good, but the strikeout percentage was more manageable, but the home runs had disappeared. Do we have anything on him maybe adjusting at the plate and that sapping him from some of the power and how maybe that has developed over the last few months in Memphis?
0: Yeah, I'm trying to remember, was it second half of the season last year where they started to really slow down his swing? Was that...
1: That might have been it.
0: What was going on? I felt like, because his post-All-Star numbers last year. So we'll do pre versus post. This is 2025. Batting average last year, pre-All-Star, 219. Post-All-Star, 187. So it dropped significantly. OPS, pre-All-Star, 718. Post-All-Star, 601. Not good. But then the strikeouts, and that's what you're mentioning, 68 strikeouts over 195 at-bats, and the pre-All-Star, 68 strikeouts, 155 at-bats post-All-Star. So same number of strikeouts, less at-bats post-All-Star.
1: First half of last year is what I should have said.
0: So,
1: because he was down to like 29-31%.
0: Yeah.
1: But his home run percentage had gone from, I think that big year he had, it was 8%, and it was like 4% last year. So you weren't getting the trade-off. Despite the fact that you were seeing less strikeouts, you were seeing more walks.
0: Yeah, I think part of that was the slow down the bat speed and then try to go from there. Because I'm just breaking it down pre-All-Star, post-All-Star. When you start going month by month on him last year, he did have, there were points where he did a little bit more. He had an 867 OPS, say, in the month of June. So that's part of what is going on there. I don't know. I don't know. Like, he is the biggest question mark when it comes to what he can be and what he has not yet been. And that is something that is not great. Not great for him, but it could potentially be good if he ever gets this thing put together. I do want to spend a little bit of time right now talking about DraftKings, because they've got something very, very cool that's going to be going on here in the very near future. They've got one of the biggest, I will tell you a little bit more about DraftKings in just a moment. We'll take a quick break and then I'll get back to that coming up right here on KMOX.
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1: Back at on a Graybar Sports Open Line right here on KMOX. It's not too often that you get to sit down and talk with a true pioneer, but that's what we're going to do right now. There is now a Women's Pro Baseball League, and it's pretty cool. And they stream the games on ESPN Plus, so if you ever want to check it out for yourself, you can certainly do so. And a big part of the Women's Pro Baseball League is their commissioner, and a woman who has absolutely been a trailblazer when it comes to women participating in the sport of baseball. She is Justine Siegel. She was at the ballpark today along with a couple of the players from the league. They've been promoting the league.

0: and everything that's going on. So I got the opportunity to talk with Justine a little bit just to explain how much of a pioneer she has been. She became the first female coach of a professional men's baseball team. She became the first woman to throw batting practice to a Major League Baseball team. She became the first woman to work for an affiliated baseball team as a coach. She has done so much more than that. She created a nonprofit organization, Baseball for All, where that is something where they're trying to open up doors for girls who want to participate in the sport of baseball. So with that, again, I got the chance to talk with her earlier today at Busch Stadium. And the first thing I asked her was, considering her story and everything that she has accomplished in her career, how much she enjoys seeing now really even more fruits of the labor and it impacting so many more people with the Women's Pro Baseball League.
1: Thank you. Yeah, for sure. The Women's Pro Baseball League, we're playing in Springfield. We got about 3 more weeks left in our season. And it's just great baseball, and people are having so much fun watching.
0: I am part of your story is wanting to participate in baseball, being told no and saying yes and kind of pushing forward. And then that has largely impacted really your life and your career since then. How important is it that there is doors for girls and women to be able to walk through where they are able to play baseball?
1: Yeah, so I was about 13 when I was first told I should play, I should quit baseball because I'm a girl. And so I decided I would play forever. They can't get rid of me. And I did play for a very, very long time. But for me, this is my life's work, helping grow opportunities for girls, women, and baseball. I founded Baseball for All, which is a national nonprofit for girls to play. And then and now the Women's Pro Baseball League. Baseball has really turned into my entire life.
0: When you're finding the baseball players to play in the league, because, I mean, to be just blunt about it, when you see a lot of girls playing softball and you see a lot of boys playing baseball, what's the process been like for you to find these athletes who are going to go out and go down that baseball route?
1: Yeah, we have actually a very strong pipeline. We have 25 countries with national teams, including Team USA, Team Canada, Team Japan, Team Korea, and you can see those players in Springfield playing. But also, there are girls who are playing baseball with the boys, or they're playing high school baseball, they're playing college baseball. And so there may not be as many girls or women as there are in softball, but certainly when you survive a system that tells you to quit, you become really, really good at what you do.
0: For a lot of people, and I'm sure you get a version of this question all the time, for a lot of people, their knowledge, their experience of women in baseball comes from the movie A League of Their Own. And is, as more things have happened in recent years where you do see more women playing baseball, is it important to realize that it's not just something from a movie? Like, this is something that really is happening right now.
1: Absolutely. And I should say that we stand on the shoulders of the actual All-American Girls Professional Baseball League that the movie was after. Girls are playing baseball. There's 2 girls in a Little League World Series. Baseball for All, we ran a girls' tournament, and we had 900 girls playing, representing 5 countries. It's just a matter that, you know, I would love to see girls' baseball. Like, I was the only girl in my soccer league. Mm-hmm. And then they started girls' soccer, and now all these girls have played soccer, right? So the same thing. I'd love to see girls' baseball. As fun as co-ed baseball is, you're often the only girl or one of the girls. So the idea of girls' baseball is a dream of mine all across the country. And then, of course, the Women's Pro Baseball League shows, you know, what's possible if you stay on the path and follow your dreams.
0: You've been a trailblazer in terms of you working as a coach for professional baseball organizations. We're at a point now where Major League Baseball makes sure that there's changing facilities for women, both as coaches and umpires. Is there a level of pride that goes along with the fact that we're at a point now where you have a minimum standard across professional baseball that really allows women to be more involved in it?
1: For sure. So I'm the first woman to coach within Major League Baseball. I did instructs league with the A's. I even applied for a job here with the Cardinals. Unfortunately, didn't get it. But now Major League Baseball has a pipeline for women to play baseball. Over dozens of women have now coached professional baseball, which is really important. And I think being a pioneer, you kind of like, the dream's yours, but also I felt the responsibility that if I just kept pushing, that there would be a pathway for those behind me. And I'm really happy to see that.
0: I'm sure a lot of people listening to this have not actually seen the Women's Pro Baseball League. What can people expect when they see it? Like, what's the level of play, the excitement level? Just how would, if you're selling the game and selling the league, what is your pitch?
1: Well, you can watch us on ESPN Plus, and it's exciting. You know, it's we play with joy. And I think baseball could use more joy. Mm-hmm. So not only are they very good, you know, you saw Monet Davis, who was a Little League World Series star, just catch a ball off the center field fence, right? We've had three home runs completely out of the stadium. You're going to see pitching. You're going to see double plays. I mean, it's just what you're used to, but more joy.
0: Yeah.
1: And people are, they find that contagious. And so you're just going to have a lot of fun watching.
0: Is it important for you to have opportunities like these to come out and throw a first pitch? And I know you've thrown BP to the Cardinals at some point.
1: I did.
0: What was the background on that?
1: I did. In 2011, I was the first woman to throw batting practice to major league teams, and the Cardinals was one of those teams.
0: That's got to be cool for you personally, but also really nice to see, again, organizations opening up their doors.
1: Yeah, for sure. For me, it was a lot of pressure. But now with the Women's Pro Baseball League, you know, it's we're getting a lot of support from different teams, and we're very grateful to the Cardinals for having us out. And we get to tell you that, like, we love the baseball game. We love baseball too, right? Mm-hmm. It's not just a boys' game or a man's game. It's our game. And I happen to think it's the best game on earth.
0: If people want to get connected with the league, check it out. What's the best way to go about it?
1: Well, you can go to our website, womensprobaseballleague.com, but also just follow us on socials, and you can see some of the play there, and I know you'll love it.
0: Justine, thanks so much for taking the time with us today.
1: Thank you.
0: That is Justine Siegel. She has done a lot during her life connected to women being able to play baseball, and really cool to be able to meet her earlier today over at Busch Stadium. Again, womensprobaseballleague.com if you have any interest in checking out the league for yourself. We'll take a break, and when we come back, we have our weekly Building Community with Busey Bank Beyond the Game segment. That's up next. Don't go anywhere. 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
2: Who's been talking about St. Louis sports since 1985? Bernie Nicholas.
3: I mean, I think all in all, it's been a good season. 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I thought it was a minor miracle that they won five consecutive series, you know?
2: Bernie Nicholas. 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
0: Again, it is a Gray Bar Sports Open Line right here on KMOX. It is that time of the week where we do our building community segment with Busey Bank, building community with Busey Bank beyond the game. At Busey Bank, they believe every community project, every volunteer hour, every local initiative starts with people who choose to get involved through their partnerships and volunteer programs. They're here to support the communities that we all call home. Busey Bank, building extraordinary together. Bryce Weiler is just a really, really inspiring individual. Born blind, he has worked in sports and he has helped other people. He has gone to accomplish his goals and his dreams while helping other people do the same. Instead of me talking about it, let's bring him onto the program to talk about it himself. Bryce, really appreciate you taking some time with us today. How are you?
12: Great. I appreciate you for having me on.
0: Yeah, you are an just an inspiring story in everything that you've been able to do, and then how you try to help other people live out their dreams and do very, very cool things, no matter if they have something going on or not. Can you maybe explain a little bit your story and what has led you to Beautiful Lives, which is just a very cool foundation?
12: Growing up, I was born 4 months premature, and when I was in the hospital due to either too much oxygen or other challenges, it caused the retinas in my eyes to detach, which caused me to be blind. I was able to sit on the men's basketball bench at the University of Evansville, where Coach Marty Simmons gave me the opportunity to experience college basketball and sit on his basketball bench. Sitting on the Evansville bench was important to me because I was able to be surrounded by people who believed in me and who wanted to help me to be successful in life. Through that opportunity, I wanted to help others to be able to live their dreams and to find people who wanted to help them to achieve their goals in life. Just because someone has a disability or a challenge does not mean that he or she cannot be successful in life. They just need to find someone who believes in them and who wants to help them to overcome the obstacles that are sometimes placed in someone's way, because people do not understand that everyone is unique and special in their own way.
0: Now, your Evansville connection, not only did you sit on the bench, I know you were involved in the radio broadcast as well. Talk about that opportunity and how cool it was for you to have to be able to be part of sports broadcasting in that way.
12: Commentating games at Evansville helped me to realize the importance of sharing the stories of players and coaches. I would go out and shoot free throws on the court before the game to determine how the ball bounced off the rim. And then in the game broadcast, through listening to the broadcaster, but also listening to the action on the court, I could tell if the ball was going to get the bounce over the front of the rim or come back hard off the back of the rim by listening to the sounds of the game and the broadcast.
13: Can you

0: Can you expound on that a little bit? Like just the sounds that you were hearing that allowed you to know what was going on. Like to me, that's very interesting. I don't even know how to ask this question, to be perfectly honest with you, but can you just talk about that a little bit more? The idea of being able to hear it and maybe what you were hearing.
1: There were the sounds of the game in front of me, the players on the court with their shoes squeaking, the officials talking, the coaches speaking to the players, but also there was a microphone hooked near the basket so I could hear the ball clanking off the rim or swishing through the net. And I used all those sounds together as a combined way to analyze the game while also listening to the play-by-play broadcaster and really studying how he or she did the broadcast. Some broadcasters that I've commentated with do not tell a lot of stories and they just give stats on the players and coaches. So in that instance, I would try and give more stories. But if someone focuses so heavily on, you know, stats, I just think about how the broadcaster tells the story of the game, and I try to compliment off of that.
0: You also suffered with a stutter a little bit. I know you've worked very hard at Evansville. You did you had to work through that as well. I mean, that's just another challenge that was in front of you that seemingly you were able to bust right through.
1: Tom Benson, who helped me to get better with my stutter, helped me by going over words that caused me to struggle and stutter back when I was at Evansville. He had me read off a lot of scores with numbers in the 80s or things like that that would cause me to have trouble with that. And that was something that I had to really work through when I first got to Evansville, because that was something that I had had for almost 7 years.
0: We're talking at a good time because the Cardinals have been playing the Baltimore Orioles, and you worked with the Orioles for quite some time as a disability consultant. Tell me what you did with them and some of the cool and unique things you were able to help them with.
1: With the Orioles, I ran a comprehensive program ensuring their social media was accessible, hiring for all groups, ensuring that the Orioles' home stadium was as accessible as it could be, and going beyond the accessibility gaps to ensure that the stadium was accessible, and then also their spring training stadium in Sarasota as well. Also, when the Orioles became the first team in sports to wear the special jersey in 2018 for people who are blind, that was a day I helped set up when Baltimore wore the patches on their jersey, Braille patches. So the patch that was worn on the Orioles jersey spelled out Orioles in Braille, in the Braille code. So patches were used to spell out the various letters, O, R, I, O, L, E, and S. And that was a really interesting concept because it showed that sometimes people, when they become blind partway through their life, they struggle to want to learn Braille or to learn how to use a cane. And the Orioles took, and they went beyond what happens in a game to show that everyone can be successful. And they use sports as a way to transcend who might win or lose a game. But what the Orioles did back in September 2018 still has a lasting impact on many people throughout sports and many people as well who realize that they can use sports to impact someone's life in a positive way.
0: So you have taken all of your experiences and you have now turned that into your nonprofit called the Beautiful Lives Project. You help people with disabilities live out their dreams in sports and other programs. Twofold question. Well, let's get to the first part of it as well. What motivated you to do this and start the Beautiful Lives Project?
1: I had so many wonderful experiences from commentating games on the radio at Evansville, being able to sit on the basketball bench. I had the chance to be surrounded by people who wanted me to be successful in life. I wanted to help others to live their dreams in life, whether it's someone who's blind or deaf or in a wheelchair, anyone who has obstacles that they have to face. I wanted to help them to have similar experiences to what

0: what I got to do.
1: It's got to be so rewarding for you seeing the impact that you're making on other people's lives, because I'm sure there's people who think who do things that they never thought they would be able to do before.
0: Many of the participants at our events across the country have developed their challenge partway through their life, whether it be blind or deaf or autism. And so for them, some of them did get to play sports at a high level when they were younger, but now they don't have that opportunity anymore. So these events give them that opportunity. There are other participants at the events who are in a group home setting, which can often be harder to get out and have these activities and opportunities. We believe it's important for everyone to be able to attend our events across the country, because it's important to have that experience at the event, but it's also important to meet others who may be going through similar challenges or a challenge in a different way, but they can all come together to be successful in life.
1: And I would encourage people to head to the website, beautifullives.org, beautifullives.org. There is an opportunity to be able to donate money as well, get involved in everything that that the organization is doing. What has it been like as the sports world and just everybody you have connected with have gotten involved and have embraced what the organization is doing?
0: It's been really great expanding to do so many events across the country, from college football at Maryland and Boston College, Triple Crown softball in Colorado, U.S. Open's coming up in 2 weeks. We'll have an event there on the courts. People will be learning from a professional players and coaches, learning how to hit the tennis ball and serve and learning tennis skills. So just really being able to expand into so many places throughout the country. But we're always looking to expand into new places, high schools, colleges, anywhere else in the country. We work to achieve someone's dream, no matter if it's in sports or something else. We've done things outside of sports as well, ballet and dance and other activities.
1: You've also got a little bit more of a relationship with Camo X, just in the sense that you've known Tom Ackerman for a really, really long time. I know you met him many years ago when he was doing a Missouri Valley TV game at Evansville.
0: I've known Tom Ackerman since February of 2013. I was out shooting free throws on the court before an Evansville home men's basketball game, and someone was standing under the basket for me, telling me if I was shooting to the left or the right, clapping their hands, so I knew where I was shooting. And Tom saw that and came out and introduced himself to me. And we've been friends ever since then. We've spent a few memorable evenings sitting together in the Cardinals radio broadcast booth. Tom was nice enough to help me to meet the Cardinals commentators in 2013, John Rooney and some of the other broadcasters. And it's been really great knowing Tom, being friends with Tom, and just being on this radio station because of what sports means to St. Louis and all the great places that the KMOX airwaves reach to.
1: Let me finish you off with this. Can you speak to the impact that radio can have for people who might be visually impaired, whether it is sports play-by-play broadcast, but even just other spoken word radio? Because I hear from people who are visually impaired who listen to my show, and it when I hear that, it always means something extra to me. And I don't know, maybe I'm asking this question in an incorrect way, but it just seems like radio is something that for many people who are visually impaired, it's a really important part of their life.
0: Radio is a lifeline for people who are visually impaired or blind, because it's broadcasters like yourself and Tom Ackerman who create visual pictures of sports or of the news or of the world that is surrounding someone. 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
1: 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Thank you for everything that you do to impact other people's lives. You are an inspiration, and it's really cool to be able to spend a few minutes talking with you.
0: Thank you so much for having me on.
1: That's Bryce Weiler. 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They're doing amazing things. Bryce is doing amazing things. What a cool story, and what a great opportunity to be able to talk with Bryce. Let's take a break. We'll come back. We'll wrap up this edition of a Gray Bar Sports Open Line right here on KMOX.
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1: I started to put the finishing touches on this edition of a Graybar Sports Open Line here on KMOX. Cardinals baseball back at tomorrow night. They get the good win against Baltimore today, and you'd love for them to have some success this weekend against the Pittsburgh Pirates, the team that they're

0: right next to in the wild card standings and in the divisional standings. The Pirates are behind the Cardinals. Quinn Matthews, Kyle Leahy, Matthew Liberatore going to be the starters over the next few days for the Cardinals. Jared Jones is going to go tomorrow for Pittsburgh. And we are likely to see another roster move made tomorrow as well. All indications are Blaze Jordan is going to end up on the injured list after he went down with an ankle issue today, putting no weight on the ankle. And again, Oliver Marmol did not give any extra details after the game today, but just basically he said without saying that, you know, that's going to be a little while. I would guess that we are likely to see Thomas Sagesi back with the team, and that may just be a weekend-long thing because the team has said that they do expect Mason Wynn to be back very soon and just missing this homestand. So when the Cardinals hit the road once again and head out west, you could see Mason Wynn. And then they're going to have a decision to make. We'll see what happens with Thomas Sagesi. I'm still, by the way, and I get pushed back on this, and I get it because he hasn't really shown it at the big league level. I'm a Thomas Sagesi guy. I think if he, I would love to be able to go into an alternate universe where he would not have participated in the World Baseball Classic this year, because he went there thinking that he was going to be their everyday shortstop and was going to play a lot for Team Italy, and that just did not happen. And then it never felt like he ever kind of got his sea legs when he got back, and he really struggled at the big league level. And he's been putting up good numbers at AAA. You would expect him to put up big numbers at AAA. All he's ever done is hit in the minor leagues. He has not yet hit in the big leagues. Still a young guy, one of those people that we always, there's so many people that have these knee-jerk reactions to not so great starts to major league careers where they just think that's who the guy is going to be. Could I be wrong? Could Sagesi be somebody that never really latches on full-time on a big league club? Yeah, that could happen, but I still think the jury is way, way, way, way out on him. And the way he has hit in the minor leagues makes me believe he's going to be hitting in the big leagues. The question is going to be, can he do it on a part-time basis? Because he's not a big-time power hitter. He's not like a huge bat. If that's who he is, but he needs to be playing every day to get to that point, that's where it becomes tough, and that's where a guy like him needs to figure out how to be that guy, but be that guy not playing every day. Maybe it's not going to be Sagesi. Maybe the Cardinals are going to do something totally and completely different, but that would seem to make sense, at least for the time being. Mentioned this earlier, they're not out of options in terms of who's going to cover second and who's going to cover third. That's sort of what gets impacted here with Jordan going down. And the reason I mentioned second is because we've seen Ramon Arias play some second with J.J. Weatherholt being down. Arias can play third. You're going to see Gorman at third. It seems like it could make sense for that to be a bit of a platoon. Fermin is still around. You can have him at third. You can have him at second as well. You can put Fermin in the outfield. Maybe this opens up the door for Ivan Herrera to play a little bit more at first base if you're giving days off to Alec Burleson, which you're not giving Burley many days off. But if you want to get Burley off his feet and make him a DH one day, if you do want to just give him a complete day off, generally those days have gone to Blaze Jordan at first base. Ivan Herrera played his first ever game at first base the other day. First ever big league game, first ever professional game, never did in the minor leagues, never done it in a spring training major league game. The only numbers I couldn't look up on Herrera is if he had ever done it in a minor league spring training game. But major league spring training game, minor league regular season games, major league regular season games, Herrera had never played first until he played the other day. I think you'd like to explore that a little bit more moving forward. So the Jordan injury kind of does that. So it impacts first base a little bit. But yeah, that the Blaze Jordan injury, it impacts the outfield a bit because Jose Fermin he plays a little bit of outfield. He may have to play some more on the infield. I didn't even mention Brian Torres, and he's somebody who continues to give the Cardinals good at bats. You can put him at second base, you can put him at left field. They seem hesitant to put him at third. I think they would be much more comfortable with Gorman, Arias, or Fermin at third over Torres at third, if that makes sense. So there's your rundown of the That isn't even what I was planning on talking about here in our final segment, but that's what we get to. Cardinals, Pirates tomorrow, 7:15 first pitch. So we'll have Redbird Rush Hour tomorrow at 5 o'clock. Kevin, myself, Bernie will be on tomorrow because it's a Friday. And then we won't have any sports open line, and we'll jump into Cardinals baseball after the 6 o'clock news tomorrow. Appreciate you being tuned in with us today. Thanks to all my guests who are on the program. Have a wonderful night. Enjoy going to bed knowing the Cardinals won earlier today, and we'll talk to you again tomorrow for Cardinals baseball here on KMOX.
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11: ABC News, I'm Dave Packer. Officials in Nepal say at least 350 people are confirmed dead and more than 1,300 still missing. And of those, 90 are Americans in the catastrophic flash flood there. ABC's Britt Clannad is in Kathmandu, Nepal.
12: Families anxious for news about their missing loved ones. In a desperate post on Instagram, the family of Deepak and Madhu Ahuja from North Carolina asking for help locating the missing couple.
11: President Trump taking his trade war with Canada to a new level. First, his executive order renaming Lake Ontario Lake America, then threatening to double tariffs on Canadian-made cars and auto parts in January. The jury in the murder trial of Lindsay Clancy has been sent home after deliberating for more than 3 hours today. They're expected to return tomorrow morning. Clancy's mental health is a key issue in the trial, with the defense arguing she was experiencing postpartum psychosis when she strangled her three young children. This is ABC News. The hack of tech company Hugging Face by artificial intelligence agents created by OpenAI was bigger than previously reported.
13: An AI agent is a computer program that runs with very little human oversight. And a recent independent investigation shows there were 700 of them created by OpenAI that went rogue in mid-July, swarming together as they went out on their own and hacked the platform Hugging Face. Then the investigation says the agents acted like little kids getting in trouble by trying to cover their tracks and hiding evidence of their cheating. In a separate incident on the same day, rogue AI agents hacked OpenAI itself, stealing credentials and tampering with the company's cloud system. Sherry Preston, ABC News.
11: Closing arguments are expected to start Monday in the trial of Duane Keefe D. Davis, the man accused of orchestrating the 1996 killing of rapper Tupac Shakur. Davis's defense rested today, and prosecutors will not call any rebuttal witnesses. Davis pleaded not guilty. His attorneys argue his past confessions were lies. Dave Packer, ABC News.
14: At 8:02, it's a clear sky downtown at the Arch. Right now, 76 degrees. If you want to get a glimpse of the lunar eclipse that begins later this hour tonight, the sky should be clear. Eric Gustafson with the McDonald Planetarium says there are different kinds of lunar eclipses, and this one is
15: a deep partial eclipse, because we'll see most of the moon enter into that dark part of the shadow.
14: It starts about 8:23 tonight. You've got about 20 minutes. The maximum eclipse is at 11:12, when about 96% of the moon will be in the umbra shadow. Have you been on the interstate and seen trucks lined up on shoulders and exit ramps? There is a fix on the way.
16: More truck parking is coming. I'm Roger Brand. They had a ribbon cutting to kick off the expansion of the four rest areas along East and Westbound 70, including the one in Wright City, more than doubling the additional truck parking stalls when the project is completed to help eliminate the parking of trucks on exit and on ramps during the overnight hours. In addition to the over 500 spots they'll have available at the completion of the project, there are already nearly 2,000 privately owned truck parking spaces available.
14: A new study from SAU Edwardsville suggests that referees are more careful making calls in the final minutes of a game since sports betting became widespread. Ariel Balasin, chair of the Department of Economics and Finance, looked at years of reports on the final 2 minutes of NBA games. He found fewer incorrect calls against underdogs in games with narrow betting margins. Lawson says the finding could have future implications for team TV revenue.
17: If fans start saying, well, hey, the games aren't called fairly, I don't really care about the outcomes, I'm not going to watch, suddenly fewer eyeballs means that TV revenue is going to start drying up.
14: Lawson says there is no evidence that officials are being manipulated. Instead, he says it may come from awareness of threats that have been made against game officials by bettors.
18: Batman, The Ride. Six Flags St. Louis.
14: The theme park in Eureka is officially rebranding. A sign at the Six Flags main entrance has come down. It's been replaced with one that says Mid-America Adventure. The theme park opened in 1971 as Six Flags Over Mid-America, renamed during the ownership change from Six Flags to Enchanted Parks. Popular fall events are still slated to begin next month, including Fright Fest and Boo Fest. Overnight clear sky, low 64 for tomorrow. We've got sunshine and a high of 88. Humidity increases on Saturday, high 90. And really bumps up on Sunday with a high of 98 degrees. Right now it's a clear sky and 76 downtown at the Arch. I'm Michael Calhoun, KMOX News.
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20: 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And John, today we're going to get into one of those that had families fighting with families.
21: Yeah, and a lot to get in over the course of the next hour. We are just delighted to be joined by retired Colonel Jeff McCausland, CBS News military analyst, our good friend. Perhaps my favorite guest. And he knows about the Civil War. He's the author of Battle-Tested Gettysburg Leadership Lessons for the 21st Century. He also runs a leadership seminar series at the battlefield at Gettysburg, which he does for organizations and corporations. Colonel McCausland, welcome to

0: KMOX for America 250. And let's start at the beginning. Now, in what ways is this was the Civil War made inevitable by unresolved questions coming out of the American Revolution and the American Constitution?
1: Well, first of all, guys, you're some of my favorite interviewers, so I've enjoyed over the years being with you guys on numerous occasions, and you've always been very kind to me in that regard. If you go back to the American Revolution, of course, you could say it begins with the Declaration of Independence that we're going to celebrate here on the 4th of July, which talked about we hold these truths to be self-evident that all men are created equal. And of course, there was an immediate contradiction because at the time of the revolution, there was about a million people or more held in bondage in the South. But it became clear to the founding fathers as they subsequently then tried to create a constitution and a government that the question of slavery and trying to resolve that question, what they called in those days, the peculiar institution, would not be able to be done in order to get everybody to sign on the dotted line for a constitution. So basically, they kicked the can down the road like politicians are wont to do. And if you read the Constitution, it talks about a couple of things. I always point out to people in the preamble, it talks about it in order to form a more perfect union. So they acknowledge at the onset that
0: they knew
1: a perfect union and we were going to have to work on it. Number two is, of course, the Constitution doesn't use the word slavery anywhere in the Constitution, but it talks about 3/5 of a human being used for counting purposes for representation. And that was an acknowledgement to the South. They could count 3/5 of enslaved people for representation, though those people obviously did not get the vote. And the belief at the time was that slavery would just die out over time, or that was the hope at least. But of course, based on demand for cotton, tobacco, technology like the cotton gin, slavery continued to flourish. And over the years, we tried to find political ways to get around that or kick the can down the road. The great state of Missouri obviously was the centerpiece of all that with the Missouri Compromise, which allowed Missouri to come in as a slave state because Maine came in as a free state to keep balance in the United States Senate. But the southern border of Missouri was then dictated as the dividing line between slave and free. And then you had the Kansas-Nebraska Act and the Compromise of 1850 and a whole bunch of efforts to kick that can down the road. And by the time you get to the election of 1860, of course, we kicked that can about as far as it can be kicked. And then with the election of Abraham Lincoln, of course, we had the beginning of the Civil War with the secession of South Carolina and others from the Union.
0: Yeah, and Lincoln is the precursors to Lincoln in the White House. We're not our best and brightest necessarily. Yeah. Millard Fillmore, Franklin Pearson, especially James Buchanan. And those weak presidencies in some ways fostered or hastened the onset of the war.
1: Certainly they didn't retard it. They did not push for resolutions that would but look for those sort of band-aids, as I mentioned, along the way. Buchanan was only president for 4 years, considered to be one of the weakest presidents, you're quite right. Came from a college, Dickinson College, where I teach to this very day and hardly as a celebrated member of the alumni. But he clearly was trying to avoid war or at least ensure the war didn't start until he could get out of office.
2: And then we have the man from Illinois that changes the world.
1: He certainly does. And Lincoln goes to the Republican convention in 1860. And he's kind of a dark horse. Most people think William Seward, the senator from New York, will get the nomination. Lincoln is able to outmaneuver all the guys that were competing for the nomination, the so-called team of rivals that is very well described in Doris Kearns Goodman's book by the same title, Team of Rivals, gets the nomination. And then, of course, we have the election of 1860. There are several parties. There is a Democratic candidate by the name of Stephen Douglas, also from the state of Illinois and a senator. There's a Southerner by the name of John Breckinridge. And then there's a Union Party ticket, kind of a compromise ticket, which has John Bell as the lead on that ticket and a guy that by the name of Edward Everett, who'll come back in history in 1863, as the vice president. But Lincoln is able to win the election without getting a single vote in the southern states. And as soon as that happens, shortly thereafter, of course, South Carolina secedes from the Union, followed by a number of states in the aftermath.
0: And the shots fired at Fort Sumter before Lincoln is inaugurated. At the time that the war...
1: Shortly after, Shortly after he's inaugurated. He's inaugurated in March.
0: Oh, okay. Right after.
1: And first fires at Sumter are 12th of April. But, you know, I would like to make one quick comment. You know, people oftentimes will tell you that, well, this war wasn't about slavery anyway. It was about economics and the like. And those were contributing factors. But I always point out to people the following. If you read the secession documents by South Carolina and every other state that seceded, what you quickly find is they say slavery was the issue.
0: Right.
1: It's mentioned like 12 times in the declaration by South Carolina. So I always say, well, you all may not think it was about slavery, but I got a flash for you. I think they did. And Alexander Stevens, who's the first vice president of the Confederacy, along with Jeff Davis as president, will give a speech early on when that government is assembled called the Cornerstone Speech. And in that speech, he makes it very clear that the cornerstone of this new nation, the Confederate States of America, is slavery, which he argues underpins the economics of that particular new nation, as well as its social fabric and social conditions.
0: Now, the South, obviously, very passionate about their secession effort. What was the sentiment among the populace in the North at the beginning of the Civil War?
1: Well, the first thing I think both sides assumed was this war is not going to last very long. Okay, and there's a great story about a South Carolina congressman, actually, who tells a woman that all of the, after the firing on Fort Sumter, that all of the blood that's going to be spilled in this particular conflict will be able to be wiped up by one lady's handkerchief. But that doesn't exactly turn out that way, to say the very least. But I think initially, both sides clearly are divided. There's a rally to the flag and preserving the Union. And I think it's important to remember that if you read Lincoln's first inaugural in March of 1861, he again does not talk about slavery. He talks about preserving the Union. In fact, he has a correspondence with a journalist in New York, and he says in that correspondence, if I can preserve the Union by freeing all the slaves, I'll do that. If I can preserve the Union by freeing none of the slaves, I'll do that. If I can preserve the Union by freeing some and not freeing others, I'll do that. My job is to preserve the Union. So he talks about preservation of the Union as the goal for the nation. He does talk in that speech about preventing the expansion of slavery into the new states coming in from the West, but he doesn't actually say anything about abolishing slavery. And in fact, he also says in those remarks that as chief executive, he has to enforce all the laws of the nation. Well, at that moment, that law passed by Congress called the Fugitive Slave Act was still in effect.
0: Yeah, really interesting. And the war gets started. George McClellan is the commanding general for the Union, and he is the start of a series of commanding generals that things didn't go so well with.
1: Well, actually, the first general is a guy named Irvin McDowell, and he commanded what was called the Army of Northeastern Virginia initially for the Union, and subsequently that would become the Army of the Potomac. He's the guy who will fight at the first battle of Bull Run. And the Union Army, Federal Army, shows up at Bull Run a bit arrogant about they're going to knock these Confederates off and this war is going to be over very quickly. I've done seminars down at Bull Run. It's kind of a fascinating place. And I always say the two armies at Bull Run were kind of pickup basketball teams. And what I mean by that, they were populated largely by militias that had been called up very quickly, probably didn't have the greatest amount of training. There were federal units that were still wearing gray uniforms because that was what their militia in that state wore. There were Southern units that wore blue uniforms because their militia wore blue uniforms. So it was really, and two Confederate generals would argue all day long over who's really in command. At the end of that particular battle, McDowell, who was, a greater reputation for his appetite at mealtime than he did as being a general. But he gets whipped pretty badly, and the army kind of collapses back into Washington, D.C. And then you're right, George McClellan comes on in late July of 1861, and he's the first real general commanding of the Army of the Potomac, known for his organizational skills, and really builds the army, takes it from being that ragtag pickup basketball team to being a real team. But he's also a very, very cautious guy, which is demonstrated in the major campaigns he's involved in, the Peninsula Campaign and the Battle of Antietam in September of 1862.
2: That is Colonel Jeff McCausland. It's Hancock and Kelly for America 250. We're going to step aside. When we come back, we'll talk about the two men who defined the Civil War, Grant and Lee, after this on KMOX.
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7: And welcome back to America 250. John Hancock alongside Michael Kelly, joined by retired Colonel Jeff McCausland, CBS News military analyst, author. He does leadership seminars on the battlefield at Gettysburg, lives close by. And we're talking about the American Civil War. The two generals who met at Appomattox Courthouse, both West Point graduates, but it was unclear whether they knew each other, talking about Ulysses S. Grant and Robert E. Lee.
8: Yeah, they were very different guys. They did not go to West Point at the same time. Lee is quite a bit older than Grant. Lee comes from a very distinguished Virginia family. His father, Light Horse Harry Lee, had in some ways been a hero of the Revolutionary War. His wife was related to Mary Custis, which was George Washington's wife. So they have a very distinguished Virginia family. Grant, of course, comes from a pretty hardscrabble background of farmers and whatever. A lot of time in the great state of Missouri, also some time in Illinois. And while certainly the Lee family owned a large number of slaves, the Grant family and his wife in particular and her family would own a few. They do meet in the Mexican War, according to Grant, but I would describe their relationship as professionals. At the time of the Mexican War, Lee is pretty much a senior officer. He is basically the senior engineer advisor to Winfield Scott, who is the commander of the U.S. Army that is advancing eventually onto Mexico City. And Grant is a lieutenant or young captain in the infantry or the cavalry. They do meet, though, briefly

0: But they're, again, only a few times during that war. But that war, the Mexican War, is really you might say, the training ground for most of the generals in the American Civil War. Peter Longstreet, who's a very, very close friend of Grant, I think they graduated from West Point together. They served together in the Mexican War. And Longstreet, of course, it'll be his corps, his command, which will lead Pickett's charge across the fields at Gettysburg in 1863. George Pickett is a veteran of that particular conflict, and many, many others.
1: Yeah, and you think about the senior leadership at the Mexican War. These folks are now fighting against one another. It's just kind of bizarre to think about.
0: It is very bizarre to think about that. For example, back to Peter Longstreet and Grant, who were very close friends. At Appomattox, Longstreet is there as Lee's principal corps commander. And after the surrender is signed that afternoon, Longstreet will ride across the lines to Lee's to Grant's headquarters. And the two of them on the 9th of April, 1865, will spend the afternoon drinking whiskey and playing cards because they hadn't seen each other in several years. Subsequently, when Grant becomes president of the United States, he will appoint Peter Longstreet as the U.S. Customs officer for the Port of New Orleans, a very plum federal job, and subsequently make him an ambassador.
2: What kind of man in general was Robert E. Lee?
0: Robert E. Lee, I would say, was a very almost stereotypical Southern gentleman, okay? Plantation owner, professional soldier. Again, he had spent his entire career in the U.S. military, had a very distinguished career up to that point. Again, his exploits in the Mexican War made him a hero in many ways, and what he did for General Scott. He subsequently will command a cavalry regiment in Texas. He'll be the superintendent of the United States Military Academy at West Point while his son is there, and other officers. Jeb Stuart is a cadet at West Point. He gets to know the superintendent at that time. He's an engineer as well, and he spends an awful lot of time involved in the development of ports and fortifications along the coastline of the United States. And when the war begins, he is probably the most celebrated officer on active duty. Winfield Scott is still chief of staff of the Army, but by 1861, Winfield Scott is an old man. Winfield Scott weighs about 300 pounds. He can't even get on a horse anymore. And so he obviously is not going to be able to lead the Army in this particular conflict. And there's a very, very important meeting that occurs in April of 1861 between Scott and Lee. And of course, Scott, in many ways, is Lee's mentor. They've been through so much in the Mexican War with the senior Scott and the junior Lee. And he offers Lee command of all federal forces in putting down this particular rebellion. People forget in 1859, then Colonel Robert E. Lee will lead a detachment of Marines, and they will go to Harper's Ferry, Virginia, to stop a beginning of an effort by a guy named John Brown to incite a rebellion amongst slaves. And that's Robert E. Lee, who's there leading that particular effort. So these two guys meet. It's only the two of them. It'd been great to sit in on that meeting. And Scott endeavors to convince Lee to take that command, and Lee turns him down and says, "I cannot, turn my sword against my home state of Virginia." He resigns from the army. And goes back down to Virginia, presents himself to the Confederate leadership, and initially he is made commander or a military advisor, I'm sorry, to Jefferson Davis. And it's not till the summer of 1862, when another Confederate general is wounded, that Lee will take command of the Army of Northern Virginia during the Peninsula Campaign, and he'll command that army for the rest of the war.
1: His tactics have been lauded by military scientists, for how he was really fighting with a inferior number of troops, just about the whole time. Ulysses Grant enters the scene. He had been a general in the Western theater, but he's finally given command over the army, in the North, the Army of the Potomac, and he made a big difference, Jeff McCausland.
0: He certainly did, without a doubt. But it's also interesting to reflect for a minute on Grant the man. Like I said, he came from a relatively poor family, goes in the army. He's stationed out west, far from his family, for a long period of time in California. Many people believe becomes an alcoholic. And at one point in time, several people, when he's being successful in commanding that Western army you mentioned, somebody says, well, you know, Grant's an alcoholic. And Lincoln says, well, that's great, but whatever he's drinking, can I buy a couple cases for the rest of my generals, please? But he manages to come away from that. And at the start of the war, think about this. Ulysses S. Grant is selling firewood out of the back of a wagon in 1860. Okay. By 1865, he is the commander of all federal forces and the commander of several million men under arms. And by 1868, he's president of the United States.
1: Yeah, a remarkable story, to be certain. Jeff McCausland is our guest, the retired colonel from the U.S. Army, CBS military analyst as well. When we come back, the subject near and dear to both of our hearts, Colonel McCausland, we're going to talk about the Battle of Gettysburg. It's America 250 on KMLX.
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2: And welcome back to America 250 right here on KMOX with Hancock and Kelly. No better person for us to visit with than Jeff McCausland, particularly as it relates to Gettysburg, John Hancock.
1: Yeah, Jeff is the author of Battle-Tested Gettysburg Leadership Lessons for the 21st Century. It's a great book. I've read it. He also does leadership seminars for organizations and companies on the battlefield at Gettysburg. And Gettysburg resulted, the South had a couple of pretty good wins, most recently the Battle of Chancellorsville, and Lee decides to take his army up north. Take us into the decision-making there.
0: Well, you're exactly right. You know, Robert E. Lee is, I'd say, is 4-0-1. Four wins, no losses, one tie.
1: Yeah.
0: One tie being Antietam, which happens in the fall of 1862. But he has defeated the Federal Army twice in the preceding 6 months, first time in December of 1862 at Fredericksburg, which is really a northern disaster.
1: Yeah.
0: And then a guy named Joe Hooker will bring the army again south, the Army of the Potomac, and Lee beats him in one of the most spectacular tactical operational efforts by his part, I would argue, or any general at the Battle of Chancellorsville, which is a masterpiece of tactics and operations, nearly destroys the Army of the Potomac in early May of 1863. In the aftermath of that, the Confederate leadership will have a meeting. In all organizations, probably KMOX, you do this. Every once in a while, we get everybody together, and we do a strategic plan. And we say, okay, what's going on? Where have we been? Where do we need to go? What's going on here? And they have a meeting of the senior political and military leadership in Richmond. And they come up with three plans of action, or three courses of action. One is to reinforce Joe Johnston down in Mississippi and use that army to relieve the siege of Vicksburg. That's where Grant is down there,
1: right,
0: Sieging Vicksburg, the last Confederate holdout on the Mississippi River. Second option is, hey, let's reinforce Braxton Bragg. He's got an army in central Tennessee, and they can advance north, and they can threaten maybe Columbus, Ohio, or Cincinnati, or places like that, because they knew that it was going to be roughly a year until the next election, and there was very strong opposition to the war in the Midwest, Illinois, Indiana, Ohio, some places by this time were kind of fed up with this war.
1: Yeah.
0: The third option, of course, is to go north, defeat the Federal Army one more time on their territory, and that might tip the war in their favor. That might elicit the support from Great Britain and France, who were looking towards recognizing the Confederacy and perhaps breaking the blockade. So I think it's important to realize that is their decision. That's the one Lee encouraged, come north. But so he comes north not to win a battle. Lee comes north to win the war.
1: Mm-hmm.
0: That's what this is all about, winning the war, because I think he understands something better than anybody, and that is while the Confederates may have racked up tactical victories, they can't sustain this war indefinitely, whereas the North, larger population, more industry, probably can. But a lot of people don't know about the campaign as well, though, is there is severe shortages of food in Virginia at this particular moment. In the spring of 1863, there are riots by women in Richmond because of the price of wheat. And as a consequence, when the Southern Army comes north, it's also a big raid. And they take, you know, hundreds of wagon loads of corn, barley, wheat, herds of horses, cattle, hogs, sheep are all confiscated in Maryland and in Pennsylvania and taken back down south to relieve that shortage. It's also interesting to note any person of color that they encounter in Maryland or in Pennsylvania is also picked up and taken back down south and sold into slavery, regardless of whether they have papers proving their freedom. In fact, there's a story of a woman in Gettysburg who was captured by Confederates on the first day of the battle, manages to escape, a woman of color. She hides in a church steeple in the town, which is occupied by the Confederacy, and only comes down after the Confederate Army will leave 4 days later.
1: Wow.
0: Because she knows if she's captured again, she's going down south into slavery. Sadly, when she comes down from that particular experience, she is now deaf because of the battle
1: fire.
0: While she was there.
1: Wow. Well, and so we find ourselves in this relatively small community of Gettysburg, and Lee's army is there. They're missing Jeb Stuart and their cavalry. That was proved to be a real issue. What was the North doing? And let's go through that first day, those skirmishes of the first day of the battle.
0: Well, you're quite right. Again, the absence of Jeb Stuart is off on a big raid is very important because Lee is deprived of the valuable intelligence. On the other thing to keep in mind, which is interesting, is on the 28th of June, a rider will show up at the tent of a guy named George Gordon Meade, who's a Corps commander, wakes him up. Meade would write later he thought he was being arrested, and the rider says, no, it's worse than that. You're being promoted. And on the 28th of June, he is put in command of the Army of the Potomac. So Robert E. Lee, his protagonist, has been in command for 16 months, and by the time the battle starts, that first day you're talking about, it's been 3 days from George Meade. Hmm. The first day of the battle is a meeting engagement, we call the military. Union cavalry has occupied ridge lines west of Gettysburg, a place called McPherson's Ridge, occupied by a guy named John Buford. And a Confederate Corps commanded by a guy named Ambrose Powell Hill sends Henry Heath and his division into Gettysburg, believing that there's only a minor force of Union militia there, and push them away. That ignites the battle. Buford is then very shortly thereafter reinforced by infantry commanded by a guy named John Reynolds from the state of Pennsylvania. And more units arrive on both sides. At the end of the first day, however, you can really call the first day a Confederate victory. Mm-hmm. There are probably more Confederate troops on the field because, again, troops are arriving throughout the first couple of days. And they force the Yankees off of McPherson's Ridge, off of Seminary Ridge, push them through the town. And Union forces will then occupy Culp's Hill, Cemetery Hill, and Cemetery Ridge. And they'll hold that particular position for the next 2 days.
1: Yeah, and the second day, there are a lot of pivotal moments on the second day. One of them certainly atop Little Round Top, the 20th Maine, led by Joshua Lawrence Chamberlain, held their ground. And the North had a pretty good day, too.
0: Pretty good day, too. But it was a close run affair. And you're right. What happens is Lee decides he's going to try to attack the Union forces on the southern flank and the northern flank. So he orders Richard Ewell, his corps in the north, to attack Culp's Hill and Cemetery Hill to fix forces in the north, while the main attack is Peter Longstreet and his corps, which are going to try to encircle the southern end of the Union line. That brings you to Little Round Top. Time here is critical. Longstreet is delayed in getting that attack underway. Lee anticipated the attack would start about 1 in the afternoon, starts about 4 or 5 in the afternoon. And in the intermediate time period, more Union forces arrive. So a Little Round Top becomes this critical high ground on the southern end of the line, is only occupied by Joshua Chamberlain about 30 minutes before the main attack by the Confederates advances up the hill. And, of course, there's close fighting back and forth. Eventually, Chamberlain's 20th Maine is out of ammunition. He had been told to hold this ground at all hazards, which means die in place right here. And so in an effort to hold the ground, he will order a bayonet charge at the end as the Confederates are advancing for one more attack. That bayonet charge is successful. The Confederate line breaks, and the Union line has held. So as you get ready to go into day three, of course, the Confederates now have had some success in the north, some success in the south, but not absolute victory. And the Union line still holds. And that brings us to Pickett's Charge on day three.
1: Yeah, and we've got about a minute to deal with it. Can you do it?
0: I can do it, yeah. Robert E. Lee decides they must be weak somewhere. It must be the center. So he will order George Pickett and his Virginians, along with two other divisions, for that attack. Pickett being the only Confederate division that's not been engaged so far. Much to the opposition of Peter Longstreet, who's the Corps commander, who says no 15,000 men ever arrayed from battle can take that position. But still, at 1 o'clock, Confederates begin a massive artillery barrage. Then at 3 o'clock, they step off, walking about 1.1 miles under fire. They hit the Union line. About 600 Confederates are able to break through, but not sufficient to bring the line down. And from the time they start until the time they retreat, about 1 hour, about two-thirds of all the guys in Pickett's division are dead, wounded, or missing in that 1 hour.
2: Well, if you can't get it straight from the source, you should get it from Colonel Jeff McCausland.
1: No,
2: it was like you were right there.
1: This is breathtaking.
2: It is. It's Hancock and Kelly with America 250. We're going to step aside. We'll be back with one more segment with Colonel Jeff McCausland after this.
17: My book club president says reading is, quote, not a competition. 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
11: And welcome back to America 250 with Hancock and Kelly. We are joined by Colonel Jeff McCausland talking about the Civil War. We just dealt with Pickett's charge there at Gettysburg. Colonel McCausland, what was President Lincoln's political standing like at the time of the Gettysburg Battle?
12: Well, most people thought even the aftermath of this battle, and by the way, the day after the Battle of Gettysburg, Vicksburg will surrender. So the Union has two major successes in the course of 48 hours, though Lee is able to get away. General Meade, who's in command, is roundly criticized for allowing Lee to escape, and many people believe the war might have ended there if he had pursued more vigorously. But as you get into the days after and the weeks after, I think most Americans thought, hey, Abraham Lincoln, there's no way he's going to be reelected president of the United States because the war is still not going that well. And many people in the Republican Party said, hey, he shouldn't even be nominated for this particular post. You know, his days are numbered because this war still continues and the death rate is still continuing. It's really almost sad and ironic that if you look at the death rates in the American Civil War, almost to the person, half of all Americans killed, and the overall numbers are, as best we can tell, about 650,000 people are killed. About half of them died from the start of the war on the 12th of April, 1861 at Fort Sumter until the evening of the 3rd of July, 1863, Gettysburg. The other half die after that. And there's a lot of still bloody fighting in the wilderness, possibly a courthouse and the like that will occur after Gettysburg.
13: Yeah, and you know, if you look at Lincoln, He by no means did he think his election was assured. And in the fall of 1863, he returns to Gettysburg.
12: He does. And I think it's interesting to say, well, why would you come? You know, I mean, consider this. I mentioned this guy, Edward Everett, earlier on, who ran against Lincoln as a political opponent. Well, he's the principal speaker. So one of your political opponents is actually the principal speaker. And he got his invitation in September to give this speech. And they've now postponed the actual event because Everett said he needed more time. It's scheduled now on the 19th of November. And Abraham Lincoln only gets an invitation a couple weeks prior to the event. And he's told in that invitation, you're to make a few appropriate remarks. Okay, number one. Number two is your wife is all over you. Mary Todd Lincoln was a force to deal with, and she is all over Abraham not to go. Why? Well, they had lost a son. People, I think, overlooked the fact the Lincolns lose a son in February of 1862 that dies due to a fever. Mm-hmm. And their remaining son at home is very ill in November of 1863, and she begs Lincoln not to go. But he still insists on going and still insists on going up the night before to make sure that this particular speech goes well. It seems to me what Abraham Lincoln exhibits, again, it's November of 1863, and he knows that the reelection is going to be in November of 1864. So Lincoln, and I don't think we give him enough credit for being a really shrewd politician, has learned the three laws of politics. And those three laws are get elected, get reelected, and don't forget rules one and two. So he comes to Gettysburg, and I would argue in many ways it's the kickoff for his reelection campaign, because he knows this is going to be of significance. All the senators from northern states will be present. Governors will be present. Congressmen will be present. Every newspaper will be there, and newspapers that exploded in their numbers during the Civil War. So this is a good opportunity for him to provide his thoughts to the nation and communicate to them perhaps a revised vision of where we're going.
13: And Everett spoke for, what, 2 hours that day? And then Lincoln Gettysburg address is, what, 2.5 minutes, something like that?
12: That's exactly right. Everett will speak for 2 hours. I've read it. Not exactly memorable, but you know, he basically recounts what happened in the battle. That's what his responsibilities. Lincoln's speech is 2.5 minutes. There's one photograph we think that shows Lincoln at Gettysburg, and people say, well, why is that? And the reason is nobody bothered to tell the poor photographer the guy's only going to talk for 2.5 minutes, so he's moving the camera around. And by the time he got in position, Lincoln had sat down. Okay. So it only takes about 2.5 minutes to say the Gettysburg address. But it's still a stunning address because I would argue that it delivers the three parts of a revised vision. Where we've been, where are we now, and where are we going? Hmm. Where we've been 67 years ago brings you to the signing of the Declaration of Independence. Where are we now? We are met on a great battlefield of this war. It's right and proper we should be here. Where are we going? We're going to a new birth of freedom. So I think Lincoln, during those remarks, brings together once and for all that the vision now is preserving the Union, but we can't preserve the Union and this democracy and still allow slavery to exist. So when he runs in 1864, he will insist the Republican Party includes in its platform the demand for a constitutional amendment ending slavery, despite many Republican leaders say, hey, that's a loser, man. We can do that after you're elected, but for God's sake, don't bring it up in advance. And Lincoln says, no, no, I have to do that. There are now 200,000 former slaves under arms who are taking casualties and being paid less than their white Yankee fellow soldiers.
13: Wow. And a remarkable address it was, and yet the war waged on. And you mentioned the wilderness. Grant really, when he finally takes charge, he's the first Northern general, I believe, who really understood and utilized his numeric advantage.
12: Yeah, I think that's true. It's numeric and his industrial advantage from the North. Okay, the industrialization of the North as a war machine really now is starting to come to effect. His predecessors, almost without exception, had campaigned south. They'd fight for 3 or 4 days, and then they'd retreat back home again to lick their wounds. That had been sort of the model. And Grant's basic model was, we're going to go south, and we're going to come back when the damn war's over. There's a story that soldiers at the wilderness after that, which was kind of a bloody stalemate, are marching down a road. They come to a fork in a road. And they figure they're going to turn left and head north and head back up towards Washington. And all of a sudden, the column turns right and heads towards Richmond. And everybody starts cheering.

0: Colonel, what were the terms of the surrender when it finally takes place?
1: Well, the terms are set, I think, by Lincoln in a meeting on the 28th of March in the Chesapeake between Lincoln, Grant, Sherman, and Admiral Porter. And in that, they talk about the war coming to a close because they knew at that time that they were winning it. And Lincoln supposedly uses a phrase, let them up easy, let them up easy. He wanted to try to bring the country together as quickly as he possibly could. And he talked about that in his second inaugural address given a few weeks before, with malice towards none, with charity towards all. So the terms are pretty easy, really, in many ways. The soldiers have to turn over their weapons, turn over their battle flag, turn over their cannons. They then swear an allegiance to the United States of America. And there at Appomattox, each soldier then is presented with a pardon in writing. And that is not only his proof that he is now free to go home, but also allows him to use any kind of transport for free, ships, riverboats, railway, whatever. Also, as well, Lee asked that his men be allowed to keep their horses and mules because they'll need it for the spring, you know, to plant their next crop, and Grant agrees to that. And Lee also asked that the officers in the Confederate Army are allowed to keep their sidearms, their pistols and their sabers, and not have to turn those over. Again, Grant agrees to that. The aftermath of the war in terms of how it comes out for, you know, the rebels, the losers of this Civil War, in comparison to other countries around the world, I would argue is actually pretty easily done. The only person who's prosecuted is, of course, Jefferson Davis.
2: Yeah, the president of the Confederacy. And that's kind of a shocking and remarkable fact. And you look at somebody like, you know, Robert E. Lee, he goes on to become a college president.
1: He does. He goes on to become the president of Washington Lee. Now, there were some people called for the prosecution of senior Confederate officers, Lee as well. But Grant, don't forget, he becomes president in 1868. He's commander of the army during the, I think, somewhat ill-advised presidency of Andrew Johnson, who succeeds Lincoln upon his assassination. And Grant is insistent that these guys aren't going to be prosecuted. There's no way Johnson's going to overrule Ulysses S. Grant, who's far more popular than Johnson ever hoped to be. And certainly then when Grant becomes president, he's not going to do that either.
2: Yeah, Johnson, you know, it's speculative, of course, but do you think Reconstruction under Lincoln would have looked remarkably different than it looked under Andrew Johnson?
1: Yeah, I think it would have. I mean, if James Buchanan was not one of our greatest presidents, trust me, Andrew Johnson would be right up there in competition for the worst.
2: Yeah.
1: Okay. I would often say Abraham Lincoln was a great leader, but his choice of his successor was a pretty bad one. Because, of course, Johnson gets impeached by Congress because of his opposition to a lot of the efforts towards Reconstruction, and really is an avowed racist in terms of the amendment to end slavery, provide voting rights, protection of former slaves, land for the former slaves and the like. So, yeah, it would have gone greatly different, but all that is conjecture. That's just like many people at Gettysburg will say, well, how would the Battle of Gettysburg gone if Stonewall Jackson has been there? Because, of course, he was killed at Chancellorsville prior to that. My usual response to that is, well, things would have smelled pretty bad because Jackson had been dead for about 4 weeks when Gettysburg occurred.
2: Well, there you go. I know Colonel Jeff McCausland, this has been just a wonderful conversation, really, about the American Civil War. You teach a leadership seminar on the battlefield at Gettysburg for organizations and businesses. How long have you been doing that, and how would folks find out about it?
1: Yeah, we do this with an organization called Diamond Six, the number six leadership and strategy. Diamond Six was my radio call sign when I commanded a battalion in combat during the Gulf War. And we do, and I just did one yesterday, leadership seminars on the Gettysburg battlefield, using it as a gigantic classroom to look at leadership lessons from that experience, that case study, that apply to leaders here in the 21st century. We also can do that anywhere and around the country using video. And we also do other case study workshops that include Pearl Harbor, the attack on Pearl Harbor. And again, do that anywhere in the country as well as in Honolulu. Recently started doing the Battle of Yorktown down in Virginia, Colonial Williamsburg, or again, anywhere around the country. And if anyone's interested, all they need to do is Google Diamond Six Leadership and Strategy, And you should get our website and contact us, and we'd be delighted to discuss it.
2: That is Colonel Jeff McCausland, and this has been the American Civil War, part of our America 250 program on the Voice of St. Louis, News Radio 1120, KMOX.
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11: ABC News, I'm Dave Packer. Severe downpours in the east leading to the cancellation of over 1,200 flights today and more than 7,000 delays. The last hour seen ground stops at Washington Reagan, New York's JFK, and LaGuardia. With a map over his shoulder reading, Making the Great Lakes Even Greater, President Trump signed an order in the Oval Office renaming Lake Ontario to Lake America within 30 days. It's the latest move in his trade war escalation with Canada.
12: Canada's Prime Minister Mark Carney noting the name of the lake dates back more than 400 years, adding this lake is called Lake Ontario today and forever. The lake borders New York, whose Governor Kathy Hochul bluntly rejected the president's new name, posting, New York won't be calling it that.
11: ABC's Mary Bruce. The death toll rising in Nepal following devastating flash flooding. Officials say at least 389 people have been confirmed killed, 1,300 still missing, among them 90 Americans. This is ABC News. British media are reporting that the UK's Prince Harry and Meghan, the Duchess of Sussex, landed in Britain Wednesday for an extended period of time in the UK, where their children will attend school. ABC's James Longman has more.
13: There are no official duties planned for the couple. And there's a perhaps telling silence from Harry's brother, William. No comment at all on the return. We don't know how long the Sussex family will be staying for, but a source close to them says it's for an extended period of time. We do know that Harry will be working with his charities and preparing for the Invictus Games. They're here in the UK next year, and that Meghan is hoping to get back into acting. And finally, we do know that they have, of course, brought their dogs with them, Mia and Pula.
11: Social media influencers Andrew and Tristan Tate testified in a Florida federal court today. The brothers asking to be released from jail where they're fighting extradition to the UK to face sexual assault, human trafficking, and money laundering charges. The two deny those charges against them. Dave Packer, ABC News.
14: KMOX News, I'm Michael Calhoun. The second of two audits into the city public schools is giving the district a rating of poor.
15: Unfortunately, the report we're sharing with you today does not paint a flattering picture.
16: Auditor Scott Fitzpatrick says his report found communication issues from the top of SLPS and their board, a failure to adequately sell vacant buildings, allowing them to fall into disrepair, and a failure to recoup millions of funds from the Missouri Central Bus Company when they canceled their contract in March of 2024. Fitzpatrick says these issues show there needs to be a conversation about changing the district's leadership structure.
15: And I'm encouraging the Department of Elementary and Secondary Education, and if necessary, the legislature, to explore options to ensure effective leadership for the district.
16: Sean Malone, KMOX News.
14: Senator Eric Schmidt is promoting ABLE accounts, which allow those with disabilities to save money without losing access to Medicaid or supplemental security income. Schmidt hosted a roundtable with actress Cheryl Hines and Fox and Friends weekend host Rachel Campos Duffy, where advocates discussed their experiences with the accounts.
17: To see how it's helped people matters to me, and so I'm eager to hear about other ways we can do it.
14: One of the suggestions to Schmidt and the panel was allowing employers to offer matches to ABLE account donations. Only 3% of disabled individuals are taking advantage of an ABLE account. A Missouri senator is launching an investigation into Flock cameras.
18: U.S. Senator Josh Hawley sent a letter to Flock CEO Garrett Langley on Wednesday asking him to produce documents showing what protections the company has in place for the personal data it collects. The letter makes reference to a statistic Flock boasted in June, saying the company's network included over 120,000 AI-powered cameras across 49 states. The letter says Flock's internal practices are the only safeguards for Americans' data and reads in part, quote, "Congress never authorized the network your industry has built." Hawley requested a response by September 8th, which is less than 2 weeks away. Jade Aubrey, KMOX News.
14: Immigration, energy, health care, government accountability, some of the concerns voters have going into the November election. Ryan Recker with that.
19: But one issue that's top of mind before everything else is the economy and the cost of living, which more voters named their top issue than every other issue combined. Michigan was one of seven states that were surveyed by Americans for Prosperity. And of those states, voters here listed affordability less of a concern compared to the other states. And voters are increasingly listing cost of living as their top concern. It jumped up 4.5 points in just 1 month.
20: Six Flags. It's playtime.
14: Six Flags St. Louis is now Mid-America Adventure. The logo change is now complete. The Six Flags sign at the park's main entrance has been taken down. Questions are still out there about whether Enchanted Parks will continue to license the current Warner Brothers characters. 2027 season passes are now on sale. Overnight, clear sky 64 for Friday, sunshine 88. Michael Calhoun, KMOX News.
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19: Good morning, friends. It is the Chris and Amy Show. I just wanted to be redundant, and I wanted to remind you. And I think it's good that you are listening to us right now, and it would be even better if you listened to us on the Odyssey app, at least for now. 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
10: Time now for the top of the order. 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
19: Six Flags St. Louis is no more.
18: Aww.
19: Well, the amusement park is still there, but they have gone under a rebrand, and we'll tell you all about it in a moment.
18: And you may have heard yesterday that Meta settled a landmark state child harm claim for $18 billion. I believe the state of Missouri gets $150 million. So there will be some new rules surrounding social media, and Claire Duffy, CNN tech reporter, will join us.
19: Cardinals have lost five straight games now after dropping one to Baltimore last night. They will try to avoid a sweep today. It is a 1:15 first pitch, which means it's an early game. And that means, well, our show is going to go all the way till 12, but a really quick Gas House Gang today with a pregame show at 12:20. So,
18: baby Gas House.
19: Yeah, man, things are not looking good for the birds. They're now six games out of a wild card spot. It has been a pretty bad weekend and a bad week for them. Hopefully things will turn around starting today. Amy?
18: Any difference in the, it's been a rough week because they're losing, but does it feel worse because of the manner in which they're losing? Like, some of the games are pretty ugly. Last Sunday, obviously, was really bad.
19: Sunday was tough.
18: And then getting blown out 13-1.
19: And they almost got blown out last night. They made a comeback. They tied the game. They were down 7-1 at one point. They came back and tied it, but then they eventually ended up losing.
18: Does that change the vibe at all? And I guess the reason why I say that is, we've talked about this team's resilience and how they fight back and they're always in it. And this is kind of one of the first stretches where they've had a bunch of games where they're not really in it. As you mentioned, they did start to stage a comeback yesterday, but for some reason it hits a little harder. It feels like they are worse than they are when they lose 13-1, because that's, you can be a team that's very thin in your starting rotation, thin in your roster. They've had injuries, and I get that, and still not lose like that every night.
19: Yeah, and they usually don't. I mean, this is just a bad couple of days. Coughing up a game on Sunday, I think, is tougher than getting blown out. I mean, when you have a win in hand and you're a strike away from winning a game and then you end up letting that slip away, I think that's more painful than losing 13-1, or it was 7-1 at one point last night. And even last night's game, I would say, is tougher than the blowout, because you were down by six runs, came back and tied it, so you gave yourself an opportunity to win, only to lose it in the ninth.
18: Yeah.
19: So, I don't know. I just, as long as it doesn't continue for the next week after this or week after that, then I think it's just a blip. And this doesn't mean that I think they're going to go to the playoffs. I mean, I do still think they're going to play some meaningful ball in the next couple of weeks, which is important for a young, developing team. But, you know, this is a bad stretch. I don't think it seeps into the psyche of the players or anything where it's permanently damaging. It's just a bad stretch of baseball.
18: All right. Well, speaking of bad stretches, I know Missouri has a bad stretch of driving, a.k.a. the Missouri
19: historically.
18: Drivers. Historically.
19: Yeah.
18: Yeah. And I do want to get to this new, I guess, but this new analysis for the best and worst states for teen drivers. Preview, Missouri did not do very well at all. They're pretty bad.
19: No.
18: And I know you want to get to that. But can I just say specifically what happened to me this morning in the Starbucks parking lot? And it wasn't a teen driver. It was an older lady. Not old lady. Maybe like late 50s.
1: Oh, Matt, that's not old.
2: Old.
1: 50 is the new 30. At any rate, I've never seen anyone do this before. It is a Starbucks in a strip mall.
2: Uh-huh.
1: And she had a little red car, and it was one of those little cars that it's not quite a hatchback, but still kind of shaped like a baby toe. And so she had this red baby toe car, and there were a ton of empty spots. And she drove through all of the parking spots perpendicularly. So you would park one way, and she was driving on top of and in the middle of all the spots.
2: Yeah.
1: Even though there were cars on the other side. And kind of blocked where I was going to park, so I stopped, waited for her to continue driving down all of the parking spots, and then she looped wide. And I thought, she made that turn way too wide. So I pull into my spot, and then guess what she does? She backs in to the empty spot. After she had driven perpendicularly, I know this is not great radio when it's a visual, but you know how there are spots back to back, so you usually park nose to nose cars.
2: Yeah.
1: So there were cars on the second side of that, and she was driving perpendicularly alongside all of those cars, swung wide as if she were going to park in the spot across from me, and then backed up into an empty spot.
2: It
1: just was the weirdest thing I've ever seen.
2: I know that isn't the point of the segment, but I just want to say that people who insist on backing into a parking space, unless it specifically says you need to for some reason, like the Whole Foods in the Central West End, they're angled. And if you're parking on the street, they want you to back in so that you can pull out, because if you have to back out of your spot, you're blocking traffic. So it's a whole thing, but it's very, very, very specific. But these people who go to a typical parking space and have to back in, what is the point? And if you tell me it's so you can get out quicker, how much time are you saving?
1: Well, that's why this one...
2: 6 seconds? Give me a break with that.
1: Made no sense, because like I said, it's the back-to-back parking spots, how you park nose-to-nose, and there were some cars there, but she backed up. She could have just pulled through. She backed up into a spot when she could have pulled through on either end, and I just don't understand. At any rate, it was the weirdest thing, and I just wanted to stare at her and say, can you walk me through why you thought that was a good idea?
2: Well,
1: and
2: you can't.
1: And you usually drive through all the spots
2: I'll tell you
1: that?
2: Why she thought it was a good idea, because she had Missouri plates.
1: So you may not be wrong, because the numbers don't lie, as they like to say. Now, Wallet Hub did a ranking of the safest and worst states specifically for teen drivers. And this is very relevant right now because a lot more cars on the roads right now because all the kids have gone back to school. You've got high schoolers going back to school. You've got a lot of new drivers driving to school for the first time. The state of Missouri is the second worst state for teen drivers in the country, second only to Montana.
2: Okay.
1: Which is a little random. I don't know why Montana is so bad. I don't know if it's Bears, maybe the Bears. So, but it wasn't a straight up, we've decided this is the worst because of fatalities, for instance. They looked at several factors: vehicle miles traveled per capita, presence of occupant protection laws, quality of roads, the presence of impaired driving laws, teen DUIs per 100,000 teens. There's several metrics. So, Missouri was not necessarily the worst in every metric, but when you added up all of their metrics, they were second worst in the country.
2: Yeah.
1: And they were 44th for teen driver fatalities per 100,000 teens. That's a big one, and that's a bad one.
2: Well, here's what I would say about, I don't know why they're specifying the teen drivers.
1: Well, because this is like back to school. They're looking at teens and back to school driving.
2: Well, the point I'm making is the teen drivers grow into adult drivers. Yeah. And you're not getting a whole lot better. I mean, you get more experience. But this is not unusual. If you remember a couple of years ago, and I know these sorts of lists come out every year, like who are the worst drivers in the country? And Missouri's always like top two or three. Because I think we talked about this in 2024. Yeah. The second most dangerous place to drive in the country.
1: Yeah.
2: Because of the drivers.
1: We do. We have. And I do think there is part of the reason is the lack of consistency in the type of driver. And what I mean by that is when you go to Boston, everyone's aggressive. Every single person is going to take the most aggressive option all the time. Here, you have really aggressive people, and then you have the people that Ranj likes to call the Missouri driver who goes, oh no, I don't know if I should get over, oh, but it's slow down, yeah. Oh no, yeah. What do I do?
2: I was behind one of those today, turning left onto Olive.
1: Yeah.
2: Yeah.
1: Well, today, I was in the fast lane on

0: I weigh 40. When a kid, he looks like a kid, probably college student. He looked a little nerdy in the best way. I'm a nerd, so that's just what I'm saying, is he was driving in the fast lane, slams on his brakes at 75 miles an hour because he realizes as we are going under the King's Highway overpass that he needs to get off on that very next exit, and he jumps over four lanes of traffic. Slams on his brakes.
1: Yeah, fire that dude straight into the river. Him and his car.
0: So one thing that, like I said, what's...

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1: 45 minutes to school every morning. Because we lived in the middle of nowhere. I was 20 minutes from a grocery store when I was a kid. So I think it's also the fact that kids are probably driving really far. Interestingly, can you guess any of the top three? We won't make the rest of the segment guessing, but the top three, like the best states for driving.
2: Top three best states. Illinois is number one.
1: Nope. Illinois is 17.
2: Oh, well, that's okay. So that's better than average.
1: I'll tell you this. Indiana is four.
2: Indiana's four,
1: yeah.
2: Huh?
1: Okay. Indiana's four.
2: Yeah, I have
1: so
2: no idea.
1: You'll never guess. New York is number one, which I have to believe is upstate New York, because I don't think a lot of kids in New York City are driving. I think a lot of people are walking to
2: school. Like in Manhattan and Brooklyn and stuff?
1: Yeah,
2: I don't know.
1: It's got to be upstate. Number two, Oregon.
2: Oh, okay.
1: And number three, New Jersey.
2: New Jersey.
1: Yeah.
2: Well,
1: And it's not just East Coast, because the East Coast does fare very well. Connecticut's five, Rhode Island seven, Maryland is six, but like Vermont and New Hampshire are very low. You know, New Hampshire's 42.
2: Frank Ladd, the producer here, texts in to me, or well, he says to me, backing into a parking space, the reason people do it is that it's safer to get out of the parking space and not quicker. And That's fine, but it's still stupid because you have to back into the space. Somebody can walk behind you while you're backing in. Yes, they can. They absolutely can, and you don't see it. And if the argument is, well, I have a camera, well, you have a camera to back out of your space, too. Backing out of a parking space has never in history been easier than it is right now, because almost every car in the last 15 years has a camera on the back that you can look at while you're backing out.
1: I think you just started the new no problem, you're welcome war.
2: Well, I mean,
1: I think this is going to blow up.
2: It's absolutely silly. Backing
1: I mean,
2: into
1: it. Because
2: all you're doing when you back into a parking space is you're making everybody else wait for you while you back in. Stop it. It's the Chris and Amy show on KMOX. We told you about Six Flags.
1: Oh.
2: Six Flags is gone.
1: Oh,
2: there's no
1: gone?
2: More Six Flags.
1: They didn't blow it up.
2: There's no more Six Flags. Am I wrong?
1: You're not wrong.
2: We'll tell you all about it when we come back.
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10: Well, as Ronj mentioned, Six Flags is no more.
11: Yep, it's gone.
10: It's not gone. The name Six Flags is gone. Well, it has been officially rebranded to Mid-America Adventure, but they did take down the Six Flags sign. The iconic Six Flags sign. Do you know how many times I've driven by that sign? That's the boonies where we were talking about. I mean, I didn't live in Eureka. We actually lived further. But, you know, getting off, it was the Six Flags exit and the sign. What do we call it now? Okay, that's a thing. I think we will forever call it the Six Flags exit. Just like Riverport Amphitheater.
11: Well, I suppose for the people who live out there, they have a name for the exit. Anybody who's coming from anywhere else just calls it Six Flags.
10: But I think the name, it is the, is it, Frank, is it officially the Six Flags exit? Like, it doesn't have another name that is the name.
11: Yeah. Well,
10: like, I don't think it's like.
12: I think it's like Allenton.
10: But does it say that on the highway signs?
12: It also says Six Flags.
10: I know it says. Yeah. Like, you would think, Amy, if you've done this your whole life, how do you not know? I don't know, because I know the roads there, because it's Fox Creek, it's Allenton, it backs up all the way to Melrose. But I think the exit, Six Flags, not the main point of this story, but somehow I'm stuck on the exit.
11: You really are. you find a way to tangent into the least important fact about the whole thing.
10: Because they took the sign down.
11: So it seems like they went in the middle of the night and took down the Six Flags sign under the cover of darkness. And
10: they did
11: this.
10: Do it so that nobody would like get mad and protest?
11: I don't know. Because I doubt it. Because if that's what it is, I don't think they understand. Most people would just look at them doing it and go, oh, changing the name.
10: You don't think they would chain themselves to the Six Flags sign?
11: No, but I want that Six Flags sign if it's somewhere. If we're able to have it, can we have it?
10: Do you know what? We talked about this story about Six Flags rebranding, and whether it's where's the sign now to the exit, none of that came up while we were talking about it earlier, and now it's the only thing I can think about. What are they doing with the sign? And what are they going to do with the highway signs?
11: I don't know, but they'll probably have to change them. Here's what I don't know. Do they have to pay for it? Does the company have to pay for it?
10: What do you mean?
11: pay for

0: like highway signs, because highway signs will say Six Flags. I mean, because those are Missouri state signs that they have put up.
1: That's a good question. Or what if they just keep it Six Flags, the Six Flags exit?
0: Well, if you're coming for, that's why it will get confusing, I think, for some people, especially if you're an out-of-towner.
1: Yeah.
0: And you think you're coming to Mid-America Adventure and you don't see any signs for it, but you see Six Flags, I'm not sure that you would, maybe you're confused if you're coming from Arkansas or whatever, you know? I don't know. But here's what I do know. I hope that whatever it is that they are doing, the rebrand sometimes will end up working to an extent. But whatever Enchanted Parks, the company that owns our Six Flags now, whatever it is they do to the park, I really hope that it results in people going back to it. Because amusement parks, they're really cool to have. And the fact that we've got one in this area, that's not too far from the city. I mean, relatively speaking, it takes 30 minutes or so to get there if there's no traffic. And that's pretty cool. It's cool that we have that. And there aren't a whole lot of cities that can say they're really close to an amusement park. So I'm hoping that this, whatever they do, whatever sorts of renovations they do, results in people going back to the park.
1: You know, I just realized something. I have only been to Six Flags St. Louis once. Because...
0: Ever?
1: Well, because it was Six Flags over Mid-America until 97.
0: Yeah.
1: And pretty much all of my Six Flags experience is between the ages of 5 and 11, which would be pre-1997. And the reason why I went after 1997, it was a concert at the Old Glory Amphitheater.
0: Yeah.
1: But yeah, I think I grew up with Six Flags over Mid-America.
0: So it's rebranded before. I will say this again. It would be nice. And I know there are various reasons why people, or why there's a belief that amusement parks aren't full anymore. And it's not just Six Flags that was having difficulty around the country. I mean, there are other amusement parks. Some are doing well. Some are really flourishing, but others are having difficulties because they say, for example, kids in the summer are finding other activities. There are travel leagues. A lot of kids are involved in travel baseball, travel sports, which consumes a lot of time and a lot of money. So instead of spending money at Six Flags, parents are spending money to take their kids to travel ball, which I think there's a lot of truth to that because Little League sports has gotten really expensive.
1: Important.
0: But I do hope this results in people going up.
1: I do too. Important to note, Enchanted Parks, which owns Mid-America Adventure, is still in negotiation with Warner Brothers. So TBD, whether or not they keep all the characters.
0: All the Looney Tunes?
1: Yep, all the Looney Tunes. We had several texters say it's Six Flags Road. Yep, that's what we're saying. I wonder if they change it.
0: We have talked before about the harm that Meta has done to children over the years, and there are claims for $18 billion. There's been a settlement for $18 billion because of some of those damages. Well, we're going to talk to Claire Duffy, CNN tech reporter, about that. What does that mean for social media? What does it mean for companies like Meta and Facebook and Twitter and Instagram, which I guess is Meta? We'll talk to Claire in a moment on KMOX.
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9: Well, you may have heard yesterday that Meta has agreed to pay about $18 billion in part of that settlement. That is a lawsuit claiming that Meta intentionally designed its platforms to be addictive specifically for young people and that young people have been hurt by it. And for more information on what this means for Meta and maybe social media moving forward is Claire Duffy. She is the CNN tech reporter and host of the CNN podcast Terms of Service with Claire Duffy. She has a story on this settlement and she joins us now. Claire, we really appreciate your time this morning. Oh, 1 second. We are fixing the audio so that we can hear Claire. We see her there on the stream. Claire, thank you for joining us this morning.
10: Thanks for having me.
9: So I first heard the news yesterday about the settlement and that I believe Missouri is getting $150 million as part of the settlement. But before we jump into the details of that, let's look at the big picture of this $18 billion settlement. What was decided?
10: Well, so this came midway through a trial where Meta was facing off against four state attorneys general. In all, there were 29 states that had accused Meta of intentionally designing its platforms to be addictive to young people, contributing to a youth mental health crisis, hiding information that they say it had about the risks from its platforms to young people. Meta had

0: denied those allegations. But about a week and a half into that trial, we get this $18 billion settlement. And many of these AGs have said this is the largest settlement with a big tech company in history. That $18 billion will be split among these states to use for things like youth online safety trainings, mental health programs. But maybe even more important than the money is the changes that Meta has agreed to make to its platforms as part of this settlement. It will be making changes that the AGs wanted to see that they say will keep kids safer on Facebook and Instagram. And so that is really the big takeaway from this, is that Meta is going to have to make changes. And also, as part of this settlement, they are going to have to allow an independent auditor evaluate how they're implementing these changes. So this really is a level of accountability that we have not seen for the social media companies up to this point.
1: Is the motivation for Meta to settle this case that we don't get the discovery of what it is they knew about the dangers of what their platforms were causing?
0: Well, Meta has not said exactly why it did this, but I think you can certainly assume that they didn't want more of these internal documents to be made public. Even in just the last week and a half, we saw a number of internal documents released in this trial suggesting that Meta has had internal research showing that kids have a tough time on its platforms, even as it says publicly that it has invested in safety, it's committed to safety. We also were expecting to hear, for a second day, Instagram head Adam Mosseri take the stand, answer to some of these tough questions. And CEO Mark Zuckerberg was also expected to have to take the stand in this trial. So by settling, Meta avoids having to put its executives on the stand and answer to tough questions about some of these internal documents that the states allege and in many ways seem to conflict with what Meta has said publicly about the safety of kids and teens on its platforms.
2: And I know Meta is not admitting any wrongdoing and said, no, we have no culpability in this, but they did agree to make some changes. So let's get into some of those changes. I know one of them is a 2-hour cumulative daily time limit across all of Meta's apps for the kids 13 to 17 years old. Only parents can change it. Starting with that, how effective do you anticipate that being? And with kids being resourceful, are they able to skirt that restriction pretty easily, or do we know yet?
0: Yeah, so there are a range of changes that advocates and parents have been asking for that are part of this settlement deal. You mentioned the 2-hour daily time limit. There's also a night mode that will make Facebook and Instagram inaccessible for a number of hours overnight, a school mode so that kids will receive fewer notifications during the day. Meta says it's going to remove likes from teens' content by default. They're going to remove access to extreme makeup beauty filters. So advocates and online safety experts tell me that those will be meaningful changes. There are some of these changes that are going to be opt-in for teens. Teens will have the option to turn off autoplay. They'll have the option to choose a feed that is not designed using algorithmic recommendations. And what we've seen in the past is that when teens have the option to choose the safer way, they don't generally choose that option. And so I think some of those opt-in features, you know, maybe don't go far enough. That's what I've heard from advocates. But certainly these are meaningful changes. To your point, though, Amy, this is really going to hinge on Meta being able to accurately determine which of its users are teens. We know that teens are very savvy when it comes to getting around these kinds of restrictions. Meta says that as part of this settlement, it is investing in even stronger technology to try to detect when teens sign up with a fake birth date, an adult birth date on its apps. But it's not taking full responsibility here. It also says that app stores should be part of the equation to determine the age of users and to help the apps verify the ages of their users. So kind of interesting that Meta is trying to walk a line here saying, yeah, we're going to do part of this, but it's still on app stores to help us out with this. So I think that enforcement piece is still kind of an open question to see how well these things work.
1: Well, most kids are probably using these apps on their phones, but you can also access Facebook and Instagram with a browser on a laptop. So would the security measures be different there? Because if you're asking the app stores to be part of this, what can they really do about somebody logging onto a website from a browser?
0: That's such a good point. And I think that's why you've heard, you know, the App Store operators, Apple and Google, pushing back on that suggestion. And also, I think parents and advocates saying, no, Meta, you need to be the one to take responsibility for doing this. I think that is a part of why the independent auditor here is such an important piece of this equation.

0: This independent auditor will have the ability to evaluate how well Meta is using that age assurance technology, how well it's doing at figuring out which of its users are actually teens and applying these teen protections. So this is an important moment in the sense that Meta is no longer going to get to grade its own homework on safety. You are going to have some outside accountability, and the states will have the option to go back to Meta and enforce this settlement agreement rather than just Meta making commitments that it's doing its best on safety.
1: And that's another thing, because age verification can sound really good, but then once you get into age verification, you get into a whole litany of privacy issues. I know the UK was pushing for more stringent age verification rules, which included face scans to prove that you're over 16. And that's also not necessarily a great option. I don't think we all want to have to scan our faces for Meta and social media. So it really is going to have to be, I would think, a group effort with parents and communities and the social media to help protect kids, because I'm not sure that face scans is where we want to go.
0: Yeah, it is a real tension, whether it's face scans or having to upload your ID to verify your age to use these apps. Those do raise some privacy concerns. Meta has certainly made that argument as well. And I think to your point, while this enforcement question is open, while we're still awaiting more information on how well these safety features actually are going to work for kids, it is an important note for parents to remember that they do still need to be involved in paying attention to their kids' use of these platforms. Certainly, this settlement is an important step forward, but it is not going to necessarily make these platforms suddenly safe for teens in a way that they weren't before.
2: Well, so what is the because we know a lot of kids are on TikTok and not and, and which is not a Meta company, and they're on YouTube as well. So is there a are there now similar safety measures that are in place for those apps? Because, again, those are hugely popular.
0: So that's a really interesting piece of this agreement. Meta has basically said, look, we will pay 70% of that $18 billion settlement, sort of right off the bat. But the other 30% is going to be contingent on states reaching similar agreements with TikTok and YouTube to make the kinds of changes that Meta has agreed to make here. We haven't heard anything about whether those companies are willing to come to the table at this point and do that voluntarily. But California Attorney General Rob Bonta said yesterday that the attorneys general are willing to take TikTok and YouTube to court if necessary to bring them on board here, get them to make similar changes, and importantly, get them to commit to the kind of accountability and oversight that Meta has agreed to as part of this deal. So certainly we could see as part of this a broader change across social media in terms of how kids are interacting on these platforms.
1: I mean, it's just interesting with what kids are able to consume, and you bring up TikTok and how I feel like more kids are on TikTok than Instagram and well, obviously Facebook, which is for boomers. We all know that now. And so, yeah, you're looking at one of the biggest platforms that is based out of China, isn't really being regulated here, but we know that the TikTok that exists in the United States is very, very different from the version that exists in China under the same parent company, where the kids are not getting the same harmful content. A lot of it is more education-based, and they have limits, and not that you want to compare the Chinese government to the US government, but just as far as China knows what it's doing with the TikTok that's being pushed out to the US.
0: Right. Well, and to your point about the competition between these platforms, I think that is part of the reason why Meta has structured this deal the way that it has, where it says we're only committing fully to this if TikTok and YouTube come along with us, because they don't want to be at a competitive disadvantage where they are rolling out these features that are, on one hand, going to keep young people safer, but on the other hand, are not necessarily best for their business model. So they want to make sure that TikTok and YouTube are doing the same thing here. Now, I will say that I think because TikTok's US app was sold to a group of owners who are largely based in the US, there is potentially a way for the US government, for these state AGs, to enforce more accountability because much of the ownership is now in the United States. Obviously, global TikTok still owned by ByteDance in China, but I think there is, potentially more of an opportunity for them to call executives you know, to court or on Capitol Hill in a way that might encourage TikTok to come to the table on this.
1: I actually have a quick question about you. You mentioned YouTube.

0: YouTube. And when I think about it, my friends' younger kids, they don't have TikTok and Instagram, but they have YouTube on their iPads. What do you know about the YouTube algorithm compared to the Instagram and TikTok algorithms? Because they're seeing all the same short form videos. Do you know anything about how it's different?
1: Yeah. I mean, look, I think all of these platforms, and Meta was included in this, have said for a long time that they've invested in safety features. I know YouTube says that it limits the kinds of content that users can see based on their age. YouTube also has the ability for parents to turn off short form video viewing for teens or kids whose accounts they're overseeing. So these platforms say that they have these safety tools in place. I think the thing that we've heard from these state AGs, from parents, from advocates is that these tools don't always work as well as the companies say they do. And that is why you see them being hauled to court and called to make these kinds of agreements. So I think the thing that would be really meaningful if we do see YouTube and TikTok come to the table to make a similar agreement with the state AGs is they would be accountable for ensuring that their safety tools really do work the way that they say they do.
2: Claire, we appreciate your time. Thank you for visiting with us today. Really good information, so we appreciate it.
1: Thanks for having me.
2: That is Claire Duffy, CNN tech reporter, with us on the Quiver River Electric guest line.
0: Yeah, that's a lot. I do still compare it to, we gave our kids heroin and cocaine, and we're saying, all right, don't do too much. Do your best. We unleashed this technology on him.
2: We did.
0: It's on us. It's on the parents. It's on the adults to help them.
2: I do think if I had a kid, I'd rather them be on Instagram than heroin, though.
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1: 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One city, one voice, KMOX, the voice of St. Louis. Now, did you see this? With Chris and Amy.
2: Well, Ronj, do you have any tomatoes on hand?
3: I have any right this second? Yeah. I do not. I am fresh out.
2: You know why? Because they were all used in Spain. Yesterday was the tomato flinging food fight. It's a tradition that goes back to 1945, which makes me wonder, was that their weapons back in 1945? Mm. What was going on? But in 1945, now international tourists, thousands of people show up. So you have to squash the tomatoes when you toss them. So I believe they can't be full orbs when you throw them. They got to be kind of squished first and then you toss them.
3: Yeah.
2: This year, they threw 165 tons of tomatoes.
3: Is that more than normal?
2: I don't know.
3: Because I've seen this event happen. I don't quite understand it.
2: They said because of the citric acid in the tomatoes that when they wash it off and clean the streets actually look really good.
3: I do believe that.
2: They said it always looks better than it did before the food fight.
3: Amy, would you like a new sleeping fear?
2: I've
3: got one for you.
2: I'm so fatigued.
3: Have you seen this story from Virginia doctor Krista Edelman is her name? She was in her Richmond, Virginia home when the following happened. She says, quote, "This morning I was asleep and I had a dream there was a little mouse trying to get into my mouth."
2: No.
3: Dr. Edelman is a enterologist who lives in a century-old house in Richmond. And she shared an Instagram post in August, a couple of days ago. And she says, quote, "I'm half asleep. I reached up to my mouth again, still thinking this is a dream, and then I touched something that is kind of slimy and a little hairy and cool, and I immediately somehow knew it was a bat." She says this bat was legitimately trying to burrow between my lips into my mouth.
2: I would.
3: Other than like a snake?
2: No.
3: Like trying to crawl into your mouth? Can you think of anything worse than a bat? A bat, and we know all the disease. Rabies, of course.
2: I hate this show.
3: And then like COVID?
2: No.
3: You know all these weird diseases that come from bats?
2: No, bats are number one. If you have a bat in your attic and you have a bat in your house, even if you had no contact with a bat, I think you're supposed to get a rabies shot just in case, because their teeth are so tiny that they can bite you without you knowing it.
3: Yeah.
2: I know people who had to get rabies shots because they had bats in their attic.
3: Ugh. Terrible. Absolutely terrible.
2: I actually thought the story was terrible with a mouse, and it was so much worse with the bat. It's so much worse with the bat.
3: Just think about waking up to a bat trying to burrow its way into your mouth. I don't think there's anything worse.
2: Where was this?
3: In Virginia. Richmond, Virginia.
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14: ABC News, I'm Dave Packer. Severe downpours in the east leading to the cancellation of over 1,200 flights today and more than 7,000 delays. The last hour seen ground stops at Washington Reagan, New York's JFK, and LaGuardia. With a map over his shoulder reading, Making the Great Lakes Even Greater, President Trump signed an order in the Oval Office renaming Lake Ontario to Lake America within 30 days. It's the latest move in his trade war escalation with Canada.
15: Canada's Prime Minister Mark Carney noting the name of the lake dates back more than 400 years, adding this lake is called Lake Ontario today and forever. The lake borders New York, whose Governor Kathy Hochul bluntly rejected the president's new name, posting, New York won't be calling it that.
14: ABC's Mary Bruce. The death toll rising in Nepal following devastating flash flooding. Officials say at least 389 people have been confirmed killed. 1,300 still missing, among them 90 Americans. This is ABC News. British media are reporting that the UK's Prince Harry and Meghan, the Duchess of Sussex, landed in Britain Wednesday for an extended period of time in the UK, where their children will attend school. ABC's James Longman has more.
16: There are no official duties planned for the couple. And there's a perhaps telling silence from Harry's brother, William. No comment at all on the return. We don't know how long the Sussex family will be staying for, but a source close to them says it's for an extended period of time. We do know that Harry will be working with his charities and preparing for the Invictus Games. They're here in the UK next year, and that Meghan is hoping to get back into acting. And finally, we do know that they have, of course, brought their dogs with them, Mia and Pula.
14: Social media influencers Andrew and Tristan Tate testified in a Florida federal court today. The brothers asking to be released from jail where they're fighting extradition to the UK to face sexual assault, human trafficking, and money laundering charges. The two deny those charges against them. Dave Packer, ABC News.
17: KMOX News, I'm Michael Calhoun. After releasing his latest report, State Auditor Scott Fitzpatrick is calling for major changes at the St. Louis City Public Schools and their leadership structure to be considered.
18: Fitzpatrick's report found the district has mismanaged their vacant buildings, keeping them on their books despite some being decommissioned for over two decades.
19: Every day a deteriorating building sits vacant. The district's paying to maintain an asset it isn't using while also allowing its value to deteriorate.
18: It also found misspending by the board for personal gain.
19: The board members spent approximately $75,000 on nine conferences over 13 months.
18: Fitzpatrick is calling on the State Department of Education and state lawmakers to explore other leadership structures for SLPS to find a long-term solution. Sean Malone, KMOX News.
17: Illinois Governor J.B. Pritzker is trying to stay out of the debate over the future of the Speaker of the Illinois House, who's facing questions about his handling of a sexual harassment investigation. Jeff Buchholz has more.
20: I don't get a choice about who the Speaker is.
21: The governor says whether Hillside Democrat Emmanuel Chris Welch should continue to be the speaker is up to members of the House. Welch has apologized for his handling of a former legislative staffer's sexual harassment complaint against now resigned Plainfield Democrat Harry Benton, including commenting on her social media pictures and encouraging her to message him on an encrypted app. The speaker tells Capital News Illinois he's working to update reporting guidelines left over from predecessor Michael Madigan, who was forced out in part because of similar issues. The governor says those updates can't come soon enough.
20: What is going to be done? And I think the answer to that question should be forthcoming soon, because there are models for this in other legislatures.
21: As for his relationship with Welch, the governor deflected, saying his job is to work with whoever the House puts in that position.
20: That's really a question for them.
17: Do police reports undercount the impact of cell phones on crashes? Auto Beat reporter Jeff Gilbert has that.
22: Insurance Institute for Highway Safety researcher Amy Cox comparing crash data with connectivity data.
23: We found that telematics data showed at least 7 times the number of phone behaviors 10 seconds prior to impact as police crash reports.
22: That includes everything from texting to using phone-based navigation systems, which Cox says should serve as a reminder to drivers.
23: The best thing that we can do is focused, attentive driving. The visual manual distractions are very risky. When it comes to using navigation, I would urge drivers to unmute their voice commands so they're not relying solely on looking at the screen.
22: A separate study showing 25% of drivers admit to having recently watched a video on their phone while driving.
24: Batman, The Ride. Six Flags St. Louis.
17: The amusement park in Eureka is officially rebranded. The sign at the Six Flags main entrance has come down, replaced with one that says Mid-America Adventure. Clear sky overnight, 64 for Friday, sunshine 88. I'm Michael Calhoun, KMOX News.
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0: to everybody. Beautiful weekend. Did you guys have a good one?
1: Yes.
0: You have to be really sick or really having troubles to have a crappy weekend on a weekend like that. I mean, it was just gorgeous.
2: Pretty straightforward.
3: Yeah. I don't know. I don't

0: how much the weather impacted. I didn't leave the house very much.
1: Yeah.
0: That's why it was so nice.
1: Yeah. I'm with you.
0: Yeah.
1: Yeah, I played golf yesterday, thanks to Brian Main out at Whitmore for setting me up. And played with Nick and Nick's future father-in-law, Greg, and Michael Kelly. And Michael Kelly's a beast.
0: Did he take everyone's money?
1: He could have. Well, he couldn't have taken mine because I was already, warned about how good he was.
0: Yeah.
1: And he's such a overly nice 10-foot loopy giant. And he's like, he's so good. And we kept saying, like, oh my God, you're so good. And he's like, oh, no big deal. Played a lot of fourth apart. And just like, oh. I'd rather him go, oh, I took lessons my whole life.
2: Was this your first time playing with him?
1: It was.
2: Wow,
1: yes.
2: That's a little surprising.
1: Yeah, me too. Me too. And the last. So,
0: not going to do that again.
1: It was no fun at all.
0: Like, man, you're too good.
1: No, it was a great day, though. Perfect. Just gorgeous.
2: Nice.
1: Came home.
2: Do you have yourself a couple of beverages when you're on the golf course?
1: I'm sort of 50-50.
2: Mm-hmm.
1: I didn't,
3: 50 beers, 50
1: I didn't
3: wines.
1: Yesterday because no one else was partaking. And we started at 10 in the morning.
0: So it was serious.
1: Oh, no.
0: Kidding. I'm kidding.
1: Yeah,
0: I'm kidding.
1: No, my God, no. But I don't mind having a couple beers.
2: Mm.
1: Yeah. But I rolled out my whole golf should be 12 holes, not 18. And no one disagreed. Mm-hmm. So we were on the 13th hole. And I'm like, you know we would be done right now.
3: You do realize golf should be over already.
0: But you all realize you guys can stop anytime you want.
1: Oh, I know, but there's the politics.
0: Well, if everybody with you agrees, then...
1: No, it's never like that. There's
0: I see.
1: Yes, there's always someone who has to stay 18.
0: Oh, yeah, that would be me.
1: Yeah.
0: Even though I don't golf, but like that's... I gotta finish.
1: Oh, you never, have to finish. No.
0: It's the whole point.
1: No, in fact, Nick sent me a thing from The Onion. He sent it to... We have a text chain for our family. Duh, everyone does. And he sent an article from The Onion saying, Dad suggests beating traffic by leaving game after first inning. That is not too far off.
0: That is a dad move for sure.
1: That is not too far off. Phoebe, her favorite story to tell is how when I took her to Shrek when she was little, I left at the intermission. And she didn't figure it out for years. She just wondered why
0: she missed the second half.
1: Why it had a different ending.
0: Oh, I gotcha.
1: Yeah. It's one of those things. One of those things. Chris and Amy were talking today. I actually texted them about it. Ranji went out and had some seafood pasta on Thursday night with scallops and forgot about it in his fridge and was planning on eating it as we speak now for lunch on Monday and whether or not that was safe or not. And I told him, you're probably safe physically. But if you eat scallops 4 days later, you're a psychopath and you're probably going to kill a lot of nurses.
2: I guess I don't know enough about scallops to truly weigh in on this.
1: Just buy new scallops. Like, even if it's not going to make you sick, isn't that kind of gross?
0: So this was Thursday?
1: Yeah.
0: So they've been in there Friday, Saturday, Sunday, and now till then.
2: I think it's fine.
0: It's right on that edge because usually it's like 2 or 3 days.
1: See, this is, I didn't realize how, I guess I'm the extreme one, I am about leftover stuff.
0: Mm.
1: And then Amy pointed out, like, didn't you get food poisoning from eating a pork sausage pizza that you left out overnight? And I'm like, yes, because I'm not, I don't usually do these kind of things.
0: Well, you can't leave anything out overnight. I mean, you're going to get sick from that. The question to me would be, how long was this, like, not refrigerated? Right? Like, what was the time period between you stopped eating at the restaurant and it got home and got into the fridge? Or was it a DoorDash type thing? Because if it was a DoorDash type thing and it went in the fridge right away, well, then I probably would eat it today.
1: Yeah. See, to me, it's just icky.
0: Yeah.
1: It's not even about, like, although salmonella.
0: The fact that it's scallops concerns me because, like, I don't know them that well.
1: Isn't it interesting that you're probably safer eating five-day-old scallops than you are fresh lettuce, alfalfa sprouts, or blueberries?
0: Blueberries if you bought them at Publix, yeah.
1: Yeah. What a time to be alive.
0: Oh, man.
1: Crazy.
2: I don't even like alfalfa sprouts, so that one didn't bother me too much.
1: No.
2: I could always live without those, quite frankly.
1: Yeah, when you see them, there's always like, do I want to put my fingers in there and pull it out? I don't know.
2: Yeah. It's a lot of extra chewing. I don't need lettuce on a sandwich. I'll say that, too. Don't need it.
1: Oh. No.
2: It rarely makes
0: nice
2: it better.
0: It's a nice bonus, though.
1: Ooh.
2: I disagree.
1: Nah. It's just all up in your business.
0: Yeah.
1: Completely in your way.
0: Get that little crunch.
1: I was texting with Trish this weekend, and I made a statement that she called me out on. I don't remember why she brought it up, something about soft pretzels. And I said, I bet I've had less than a dozen soft pretzels in my entire life. And she's like, that's impossible.
0: How?
1: Because they're not at my house. And like, I've had Gus's a couple times. Mm-hmm. I remember having one at a ball game. Mm-hmm. And I remember Annie M's maybe once. That's about it.
2: You mean Auntie Anne's?
1: Auntie Anne's. There you go.
0: Oh, man.
1: Auntie M was...
0: The fact that you've only had that once is just a tragedy.
3: Would you like me to bring you one tomorrow?
1: One what?
3: Soft pretzel.
2: See, would you get it?
1: I find just soft pretzels...
0: He said that so gently. He was like,
1: yeah, you did.
3: Soft pretzel?
1: I don't hate...
3: You can't yell soft pretzel.
1: It requires a deal. I don't hate them, but they're just like nothing to me.
3: So it's by choice that you've only had like a couple. It's not like...
1: No one's been slapping them out of my hands.
3: Yeah.
1: And again, I don't hate them. They're just like eating nothing.
0: So like, you're not on the pretzel bun bandwagon?
1: It's okay.
2: I used to eat super pretzels all the time as a child.
1: What's that?
2: It's a frozen soft brand, pretzel.
0: Yeah,
2: the
0: black box, yellow lettering, right? Or red lettering.
2: And I love soft pretzels.
0: Yeah.
2: They are so good.
0: Those things are the best, man.
2: I have to limit myself because it is just kind of like carbs for carbs' sake.
0: Yeah. That's why they're so good.
2: Yeah, it's like a bagel. Like if I keep them in my home, like it's like automatic weight gain.
0: Mm. You know, that's the bagel is a perfect comp for the soft pretzel.
2: Yeah.
0: Yeah.
3: And to answer your question, I would go to Quick Trip. They have soft pretzels now.
2: Yeah. Oh, I've never noticed that.
0: Yeah, they're good. Yeah. Mm-hmm.
2: Do you have to get it from like the restaurant portion?
3: Yeah, gotta like order it.
0: Yeah,
2: I'm too scared to use that.
0: Oh, it's good.
3: It is not.
0: No, it's good.
3: It's not easy to use. So I always get very nervous because like, you know, you show up. It's not like super. They do a good job with it. It's just not super organized. Mm-hmm. So like when you show up and go up to the counter, it's like, who am I supposed to tell?
0: You don't. You who order
3: do I
0: on
3: tell
0: the kiosk.
3: That I'm getting on the thing? No. I know. But like if you order on your phone, for example.
0: Oh,
3: pick
0: I see.
3: It up,
0: I see.
3: Then it's like, how do they know it's me? How do I know it's them? You know, when they hand it to me and then I go walk around the store and buy some more stuff, is like the guy at the front of the counter going to like accuse me of stealing my sandwich or whatever?
1: That's way too much thinking.
0: Yeah.
3: I overthink it quite a bit. Yeah. That's one of my overthinking places.
0: QT.
2: Well, I would like to drill down a little bit further, though, on Dave's statement that soft pretzels are nothing to you. Like,
1: yeah.
2: What?
0: That hurts.
2: Yeah, it upsets me. They're nothing.
1: Yeah, they're meaningless.
0: You mean
1: in
0: the
1: my
0: greatest
1: life.
0: Thing in the world
2: you
0: is nothing
2: like,
0: to you?
2: You don't like the taste?
1: It's fine. To me, pretzels are the water of food. Like, they're just sort of tasteless.
2: Except for they're covered in salt, and
0: or
2: you can dip them in cheese or
0: cinnamon,
2: mustard.
0: Yeah. No,
3: butter, Dave.
1: Wait, let me stop you there. You all seem to be under the assumption that I don't understand what a pretzel is.
2: You don't. You don't taste like anything.
3: You simply must.
0: You quit on pretzels. That's the problem.
1: I know exactly what a soft pretzel tastes like.
0: Do you know what it's like with cinnamon all over it?
1: And here's the thing. I don't eat soft pretzels much for the same reason I rarely go in and just get a piece of bread and start eating it.
0: Oh, Dave.
3: I love bread.
0: That's not even a comp. I mean, like, the best, like, fresh Italian bread you've ever bought from the best Italian bakery you've ever gone to.
1: Thank you, Sandra.
3: You're making me drool.
1: Sandra agrees.
0: Sorry, Andrew.
3: I'm going to drop
1: a
3: little.
1: Fine.
0: It's like when you go to Italy, the bread's fine. It's nothing special.
3: I'm going to drop an apology form to pretzels. You can sign it, and then we can move past this.
2: You know who has good pretzels?
1: No one.
2: Dairy Queen.
0: Do they?
3: Oh, yes. My gosh. Dairy
2: they
3: Queen.
2: They are so good. Huh. Again, I have to stop myself from ordering them every time because I'm just eating then two giant pretzel sticks on top of my ice meal cream. And my ice cream.
3: No, I'm getting...
2: Like, this is just a recipe for disaster.
3: I'm getting ice cream, fried chicken, and then I'm dipping... And then pretzel sticks, and I'm dipping all of it in country gravy. And I'm like, that's going pretty well, I think, honestly.
1: And then a dilly bar on the side.
3: Okay. 15,000 calories.
2: I like Pretzel Boys. You can go to Pretzel Boys and get like a sausage with a pretzel wrapped around it. Does that intrigue you?
1: I mean, if there was one here, I would eat it, but I wouldn't go out of my way to get it.
3: Would you peel the pretzel off and just eat the sausage?
1: No. Again, you guys are like overreacting. It's like I went to a Baptist church and started talking about Satan.
2: Well, you did bring it up.
0: You're underreacting,
1: but
0: Dave.
1: But you're overreacting to just the fact that they're fine. They're fine.
0: Yeah, that's an overreaction in and of itself.
1: I'm sure there are many things that you think are just fine.
3: Ooh, he hits you with that. I'm not overreacting. You're overreacting.
1: Dang it.
0: You're probably right. It's just that there seems to be like universal agreement on pretzels.
1: They're dead?
0: Except for like a small percentage of people.
3: You are the first person, and I suppose
0: I don't know anyone else that
3: has said that you don't like soft pretzels.
1: I can't let this one go. Mr. Empirical Argument over here. Always go to the statistics. And I saw all I can see from Kevin
0: is my eyes.
1: Is his eyes.
0: That's all that fits above the computer.
1: And for the first time, I saw bull crap in his eyes.

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9: Welcome back, guys. DGS 120. Good show for you today. Lots of guests and shenanigans going on. I just can't stop smiling about Wheeler. When he goes, you know, there used to be almost unanimous agreement on pretzels.
10: Yeah. I mean, it wasn't really a fair attempt at an argument. I was being deceptive.
9: And I like it.
10: Didn't go well.
9: I like it.
10: Didn't go well.
9: I saw an interesting post yesterday that showed the chock full Busch Stadium for the Savannah Bananas. And it was from a guy I've seen before. He does.

0: local Cardinals coverage. He's not with any station, though, but, you know, he's not stupid. And he said, can we still call ourselves the best fans in baseball when we have 15,000 show up for Cardinals and 40,000 show up for the Bananas? Kev, what do you think?
1: Those two things are not related.
0: More like Six Flags and...
1: Yeah. Yeah, the Savannah Bananas is an attraction probably for very different people than would be the normal Cardinals fan.
0: Mm.
1: Not to say that the normal Cardinals fan isn't at all a part of the Savannah Bananas experience, but I don't think they're exactly the same people, and I don't think it's exactly the same thing. It'd be like saying, why can you sell 20,000 seats for a baseball game but 45,000 for Guns N' Roses?
0: Fair enough.
1: It's not the same thing.
0: Yeah.
1: Well, the Bananas are the Harlem Globetrotters. That's what that is. And when the Harlem Globetrotters historically, probably not as much now, but back in the day when they were in their heyday, they would fill up stadiums too. But that's what it is. And there's nothing wrong with that, but it's not the same thing. There should be no comparison. Yeah.
2: I also feel like maybe Savannah Bananas, if they were here every week,
1: right.
2: You know, like they're not going to draw 30,000 people every time.
1: Yes.
2: That's crazy. It's a special thing, and that's why people are. If the Cardinals only played in St. Louis twice a year,
1: yeah,
2: I can guarantee you it would sell out very quickly.
1: Great point. And again, there are lessons to be had. Right. I mean, like the Savannah Bananas, basically their whole thing is let's make all this fun. And that's some of the lesson that Major League Baseball has taken on over the last 5 years, where they're allowing players, bat flips are OK. You know, they have celebrations when guys get hits, like they are allowing that to be more fun without crapping on players that do it.
0: Yeah.
1: Right. They're learning from that. But you can't be a circus sideshow when you're a serious competition. The Savannah Bananas can be the circus because it's not a serious competition, but you can't compare the two things.
0: Yeah, that all makes sense.
1: In the pros, at the highest level of all sports, the competition is the entertainment. A group like the Savannah Bananas or the Harlem Globetrotters, they're not there because they're the best. They're there because they're making an entertainment product that's different. Those two things shouldn't be compared. It's just I don't understand why you'd want to do that.
0: Yeah. Savannah Bananas are kind of the soft pretzels of baseball.
1: I mean, I fully understand why people like it. I don't hate it. It's just not for me. I don't need that. I'd rather just see the best players playing baseball. I don't need to.
0: Yeah.
1: You know, I don't need the, you know, the pitcher to do a little dance before he throws.
0: Which you saw this weekend in Philadelphia.
1: Yeah. We saw our own different kind of circus. That was not great.
0: Damn.
1: That was a tough weekend, man. That was a tough weekend.
0: I was driving home from golf listening to the end of the game.
1: I'm oh, like, man.
0: What the hell?
1: Man. Yesterday was the worst of the weekend because, you know, 4-0 lead in the bottom of the ninth inning and you get walked off by Kyle Schwarber is not great. The day before, you just got your brains beaten in.
0: Just beaten in.
1: And the day before that was another one like this, where you got beat late because your best relievers weren't available. Mm-hmm. Right? Soriano and O'Brien weren't available at all on Friday because they've been used too much over the course of the last, I don't know, 5 months. And then when O'Brien is available, he just gets torched. They're in a bad spot, man.
0: Yeah.
1: They don't have enough pitching. Now you got two guys hurt. You know, Dobbins is on the injured list. Yeah, after coming out of his last start, you know, you already were down one guy. That's why Quinn Matthews. I mean, you're just short. You don't have enough dudes.
0: Yeah, I mean, like we always say, 162 games will reveal you. And we had some Cardinals devil magic, and we may have a little more up our sleeve.
1: Hey,
0: but
1: look, this is a bad stretch. It doesn't mean that the rest of the season is going to be meaningless or useless. You could have a nice little week this week and be right back into that competition, that conversation, if you will, because that really the conversation about hanging in for a wild card spot. But all of the wild card stuff, guys, is bonus for 2026.
0: Yeah.
1: Like, you didn't trade Wilson Contreras and Sonny Gray in the offseason because your plan was to go win as many games as possible. You're resetting so that in the next year or two, you can be a real competitor, like a World Series contender, not just a team that hopes to hang on and make a wild card. That's what they've been these last 5-6 years, and that's what made fans angry.
0: Yeah.
1: So it's okay that this was the path because they needed that old model to be changed.
0: Brian on the stream's bringing up David Freese and Matt Carpenter playing.
1: Yeah.
0: David Freese got a hit.
1: They got the golden at bat, right? It's like you can use him at any point.
0: My question.

0: question for you is, David Freese, being a former big leaguer, been out of the game for years, facing a non-major league pitcher, but a good pitcher. Obviously, anyone can get a hit at any given time.
1: Yeah.
0: But do you go, yeah, he's a big leaguer? Or do you go, oh, that's pretty impressive?
1: To me, it's literally neither. Because you can't know. I don't know how much David Freese has been hitting. I don't know how much he practiced for that. I don't know what level. I'm guessing the pitcher would be no more than like a low A level talent.
0: Is that where those guys sit?
1: Well, I mean, if they were better than that,
0: they'd be in double A.
1: There's a decent chance they might be in affiliated ball. But some of them might be a little bit better than that. I mean, just maybe they're too old at this point. You know, if you get to be 29 and nobody's going to be interested, it's a hard thing to adjust for. But yeah, I would say generally speaking, if you take a reasonably in shape guy with the track record that David Freese has,
0: right,
1: my money would be on David Freese.
0: Coming up next, I have a treat for you. My friend Melissa, who is the administrator of No One Dies Alone, reached out to me recently and said we have two new members of the hospice staff, and they're really cool, and they're a father and son, and they're musicians, and they have like 17 albums, and they like to play music for the people they said vigil with. And I said, bring them in. So they're going to come in, and we'll get to know them a little bit, and they'll play a song or two for us. But I think that's really, really cool and should be acknowledged.
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0: Alexa, I promised you a treat. Melissa, you're enough of a treat, but you brought in this extra special treat. Mm-hmm. And I'm going to need you to introduce the guys because you sent me so much information and they're so impressive. First of all, Ashton and Tristan, father and son, are here, both musicians, both obviously good people who are doing the No One Dies Alone vigils. Very nice to meet you guys.
1: Lovely to be here.
0: Thank you, Dave. So great. Nice to meet you, Tristan, as well.
2: Nice to meet you.
0: And so, yeah, you can do it. You guys can introduce yourselves.
3: I would love to say something, Dave. So I brought two wonderful individuals here today, Ashton and Tristan Knight. They are a father-son music volunteer duo with Bethesda Hospice Care, both amazing in their own right. Together, they've been bringing care, comfort, connection, and creating beautiful moments for those at the end of life.
0: Yeah, excellent. Yeah, it's so wonderful that you guys are doing this. Had you done things like this before with sitting vigils or working with hospice patients?
1: Honestly, no. I think the closest I've come to it is singing for his grandma at the end of when she reached her final time on this earth. And that was really special, you know. And I think that was enough of a qualification, you know, apparently.
0: Tell me about it. So I've sat vigil and I've played music for people.
1: Yeah.
0: And I've had that connection,
1: right.
0: But I've never played music or sang for them. What is that? Tell me what that's like.
1: Well, I'll go first and you can tell me what it's like. It's absolutely profound. I think that it's a privilege to be in this space. To me, it's a sacred space that is honestly just a profound privilege to be in. I keep using the same language for it because I haven't found other words for it without tears, you know, of sort of gratitude, really, because there are so many ways you can, I guess, involve yourself in the life experience. And this is obviously part of that. This is part of the journey. And to be, to have that is just wonderful.
0: It's a privilege, isn't it?
1: Absolute privilege.
0: Yeah. You're looking at this person who's probably in their 80s or 90s, and they've lived this incredibly textured life of ups and downs and victories and losses. And you get to spend two of their last few hours with them.
1: Yeah. And in some cases, you know, we have residents that we are fortunate to visit a little longer than that, you know, as we get to know them. But in the knowledge that any day could be their last, any hour could be their last. And to be singing, or in Tristan's case, playing piano, and hopefully providing comfort and the space and some joy and the what I was going to say is the space to let go.
0: Yeah.
1: You know, it's kind of surreal.
0: Yeah.
1: But to be in that moment when you're singing a song and they close their eyes and you're not entirely sure if they're going to open their eyes again, and that's okay.
0: Yeah.
1: That's kind of the idea.
0: As Melissa said,

0: and I'm a musician as well, and I know all the local guys, good friends, and one of them, Mark Quinn, who's kind of like the main guy, a singer, has been one of my best friends forever. And back in 2002, my dad passed away, and I asked if he would play Here Comes the Sun on the acoustic at the funeral, at the gravesite. And at first, he didn't want to do it, and he even said no. And the next day, he called, and he said, you know what, I thought about it. And he said, this, not playing buildings, is really what being a musician is about.
1: Absolutely.
0: And he did it, and it was beautiful.
1: Yeah, absolutely. I've been fortunate to sing in front of lots of people, you know, as I'm sure you've experienced that too. I grew up in South Africa, and my band, for some obscure reason, did relatively well. Uh-huh. And I've got to stand up there literally in front of 30,000 people and have them sing my song with me, which is incredible. And this is just profound in a whole other way. You know, it's to take it from that singing for the people, you know, sharing this work with the people, to sharing your gift with someone to enable their, you know, their transition, essentially, their comfort. I'm hogging the microphone. You should let my son say something.
2: I would, of course, echo everything my dad said. For me, it's a very special moment of sharing. And as you were saying earlier, Dave, you don't know the life that this person you're playing to has led, their experiences, and music is really a way that transcends that, and it really speaks to the soul, especially for me. And I think it's just a very powerful moment where we're both feeling something together, and you can just see the joy in the person's eyes, and it's really powerful to connect on a small scale. Because, of course, my dad has done the big shows, but as you were saying earlier, and as I've experienced as just, you know, a pianist, and I don't have this band or anything, it's really special to just play on that one-on-one level. There's really something beautiful about it. So I'm really glad to bring that.
0: Yeah. Wow, that's great. So is St. Louis home now?
1: Absolutely.
0: Yeah. Have you started digging into St. Louis music and begun playing out?
1: Yeah, that's the million-dollar question. Yeah. You know, to answer the question on that might be in the back of your mind, I met my wife here. That's how I ended up in St. Louis. You know, it's the magnetic pool.
0: That's how we always get them.
1: No, it's fantastic. It's a wonderful system you got going here. I must applaud it.
0: And, we've attracted men from all over the world.
1: Well, she'd always joke that she had to import a husband, you know, so it worked out okay, I think. And we've been married now since 2009. We've been together since end of 2007. And I met her at a show, and love at first sight, and the rest is history. I went back to South Africa, I sold up everything and shut down the businesses. I was running a record label and a nightclub and a studio and all the things that these wild youths do these days. And it was a pretty instantaneous switch. I have not, to answer your first question, played too many shows in St. Louis. I have no real excuse other than international touring has legitimately kept me pretty busy. Mm-hmm. And I guess I kind of enjoyed the anonymous lifestyle of just being a human being here in this beautiful city, you know. And now that I'm old and decrepit, no, that's not true. I'm a vampire. I since many things, but one of them, the work at Bethesda Hospice Care has definitely enforced that desire for community, essentially, to really be part of the community. The very first time I performed or sang songs kind of one-on-one was my very first Thanksgiving, which was that was celebrated probably in, I want to say, 2010 at a coffee shop that I attended regularly in Webster Groves, where we live. And long story short, I was in semi-retirement at the time, I think, and someone brought out a guitar and said, you know, I believe you sing or something, you know. And I sang to about eight people sitting around a table, and there was just this beautiful sense of sharing in that moment. And I've always kind of wanted to revisit that and the community aspect. So yeah, it's taken a little while for the proverbial stars to align, but thanks to Bethesda Hospice Care and the kindness of Melissa for taking a chance on a weirdo with a weird accent and his and his very talented son. we now get to do this, and I am indeed going to start performing in St. Louis. In fact, I'm going to plug my... Should I plug the show?
3: Yeah, okay. Yeah, you definitely should.
1: I should plug the show. So the church I attend has been very kind to offer a new performance space that they set up. It's Webster Groves Presbyterian Church, and they have a chapel, Woods Chapel, I believe it's called. And I'll be playing there on November 21st. So this is far, far in advance. Before that, at the end of this week, I'm flying to Germany to go and play shows for people in Germany. And then I've got a private acoustic tour of Switzerland and France.
0: That's so weird. I do too.
1: Oh, I know. It's just the strangest thing.
0: We should hook up and switch.
1: We should. You know, what's it? I thought I saw you last time there in Cologne.
0: Well, we'll have you back on before the show in November so
1: Wonderful.
0: We can give it better
1: Wonderful.
0: Promotion.
1: Thank you.
0: And yeah, if you need any help at all meeting the people who like book, but you're going to love St. Louis because I've been here my whole life and playing music here my whole life, and people truly appreciate it. They truly appreciate
1: yes.
0: it.
1: Yes, that's wonderful.
0: Yeah. So,
1: and yes, I'll take all the introductions.
0: Yes, you're very welcome. Would you play something for us?
1: Yeah, I could do that. You know, I just brought there happens to be a guitar
0: Look at
1: right
0: that.
1: Here.
0: Look at
1: Shall
0: that.
1: I just kind of head back here? And
0: yeah, that would be great. If you guys are just joining us, we're talking to Ashton and Tristan Knight, father and son, and Ashton is an international star, basically, truly, NYTE, Google him, and he has been playing for people in hospice care at Bethesda through the No One Dies Alone program that Melissa runs and I've been a part of for a couple years now, and please, take it away.
1: Okay, I'm not sure... Should I just kind of sit like this?
0: Yeah, it sounds really good. You can get the guitar as close as you want. In fact...
1: Shall we just maybe... let's do that, yeah. There we go. This is a... Yeah, this is... Don't try this at home. Oh, there we go. There's some guitar. And this is the voice. Now, how's that?
0: Sounds good.
1: Come on, okay.
0: Sounds good.
1: This is Melissa's favorite song at the moment, of mine anyway. And if you happen to be at Bethesda Hospice Care, you'll probably hear this at least once a week. The first opportunity I had to sing this was, in fact, at my dad's funeral in 2020 back in South Africa. He passed just before COVID happened. And this was a demo at the time that he really enjoyed. And he liked to be the one to hear it first, you know. So I was kind of dedicated to him when I'm singing it. So here we go. It's called I Asked for Nothing.

0: Excellent. Really, really nice.
1: Thank you. It's just a little folk song, but you know, it's a nice, comfortable one to get the voice going.
0: Yeah.
1: And I think it has some special space for me and now for Melissa and a few of our residents.
0: That's so excellent. Where do people find you guys online?
1: Well, I have a website. My official website is ashtonknight.com, so N-Y-T-E, ashtonknight.com. I have a band called The Awakening, and that's theawakening.com, so it's pretty easy. That's an alternative rock band, more on the sort of gothic rock side of things. Imagine David Bowie with a whole lot of heavy rock guitars and synthesizers and friends. So either of those spaces. But what I just played is from my solo work, and that's from an album called Waiting for a Voice, which is my favorite record. And I brought you a copy, Dave.
0: Thank you very much.
1: Yeah, you're most welcome.
0: And thank you for coming in. I'm sure I'll see you guys again.
1: Oh,
0: and I'd love to work with you, and we'll get you plugged in St. Louis. A true pleasure and privilege to meet the two of you. Thank you so much.
1: Likewise. Thank you so much, Ernie.
2: Thank you so much.
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0: Welcome back, DGS. That was fun. It's It's one of my favorite things about the DGS. Is you have no friggin' idea. No idea. We were talking about soft pretzels, and you have an international singing musician star, and then Bernie Miklas will be with us. And
2: they were lovely.
0: They were
2: really nice.
0: They were very nice people. Yeah, Ashton's a big deal. Like, he's not a big deal here, but he's a big deal internationally. Like, I Googled him, like, oh, crap.
7: Yeah, there's a... His voice is great.
0: Oh, yeah. No, he's really, really good.
7: His speaking voice is, too, but, like, just...
0: And isn't it wonderful? I mean, it's not like you can't be a successful something and still be a good person.
7: Right.
0: But it's so wonderful that he has this huge international following, and he's spending most of his time lately playing for people in hospice.
7: Yeah, that's pretty cool.
0: That's pretty great.
7: Yeah.
0: Yeah.
7: Now I got to check out the band.
2: Me, too. He left us some... Some CDs, so
0: yeah,
2: listen on the way home. Actually, I can't. My car doesn't have a CD player.
7: Oh, they're on iTunes.
2: Oh, okay,
7: or iMusic, whatever.
0: Rach, you were overstimulated by a gas pump today.
2: Yeah, I went to QT and QT was too busy.
0: Oh,
2: well, they had a bunch of pumps out of service for whatever reason.
0: That sucks. Yeah.
2: Yeah, and you know that's not their fault. So right. I'm like, you know, rather than waiting for one, I feel awkward. Like waiting in
0: right.
2: a parking place
0: while someone
2: or something.
0: Buys a hot dog.
2: Right. So I was like, I'll just hit the Crown Food Mart on Jefferson up here on my way into work.
0: Oh.
2: And I go, and they have the kind of gas pumps that talk to you.
0: Yes.
2: And it was, I had like, since it's not my normal gas station, I had pulled up to the pump maybe a little tighter than I would have liked. So I'm like, I've gained a little weight at least recently, so I like squeeze in there. I'm like, I'm not going to get out. I'm just going to be trapped at the pump while I'm pumping. This is too much to try to squeeze out of here. And it was like yelling at me. There was always a commercial or something going on, and it was so loud, like blasting in my ear. And I'm going, do we really need this, folks? Like, I would like to take these 2 minutes that my car is filling up with gas and just like,
0: A quiet, meditative time.
2: Right. Yeah. Like, let me just listen to the ambulance blaring down Jefferson and say, I don't need you to, like, try to sell me floss or whatever's happening.
0: I stop at the big Amoco sign station quite a lot, and they have that.
2: I don't like it.
0: I don't like it either.
7: Yeah, we don't need ads.
2: Anyone likes it.
7: We don't need songs.
15: I was getting gas at one of those gas stations, probably the same one that you're talking about, last week. And I felt bad. There was a girl, like, you know, the next row of pumps over, and she didn't know that the thing was going to start up as soon as she started pumping the gas.
2: Mm-hmm.
15: And so it came in extremely loud, and she went, ah!
2: Yeah, it's jarring.
15: like, jumped and yelped, and I just tried to, like, not laugh, and, like, I was like, I'm sorry. That happened to you, but that's very funny.
2: I cannot stress to you, like, how close I was standing to the speaker, because I didn't want to be worming my way in and out of there, and I was just like trapped with this like bah, bah, bah in my face, and I'm going, this is too much. Who is buying anything that they're advertising on this anyway?
15: So, seriously,
2: who is it for?
0: And just Mr. Amoco or BP or whoever you are, we don't like it, and we don't like you when you do it because we have so little precious space in our life where we're not being marketed to.
2: Right.
0: Or yelled at.
2: Right.
0: And it used to be the 60 seconds you put gas in your car was one of those.
2: That's correct.
7: There's also the part
0: you're
7: of this, too, like,
0: your kids.
7: There's also the part of this, too, that's like, you're getting a double hit. I'm already giving you money and you're begging me for more.
0: Yeah.
7: Stop.
2: Well, gas was a little more expensive today, too.
0: Yes.
7: Huh.
2: Yeah, $3.99 a gallon.
0: I think it's going to get a little more expensive.
2: Yeah, it was kind of a bummer.
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8: ABC News, I'm Dave Packard. President Trump escalating his trade war with Canada, signing an executive order renaming Lake Ontario to Lake America. The president in the Oval Office Thursday telling reporters that Canada had treated the U.S. unfairly.
9: People oftentimes, they'll ask me, who's the worst to deal with on trade? And I said, that's easy, Canada. They are the worst to trade, and they feel entitled, and just we can't have that.
8: The Justice Department just notified a D.C. District Court that the Kennedy Center will delay implementation of its board's resolution that would add President Trump's name to the facade of the plaza will not be effectuated before October 8th. The death toll rising in Nepal following devastating flash flooding. Officials say at least 389 people have been confirmed killed, more than 1,300 missing, and of those, 90 are Americans. And look up! There's a partial lunar eclipse underway until just after midnight Eastern time. Best views in the east and parts of the Midwest. This is ABC News. Former Penn State football coach Jerry Sandusky, who was convicted of sexual abuse in 2012, will be back in court next month after one of his accusers recanted his story. ABC's Aaron Katursky.
10: At first, when he was first interviewed by the Pennsylvania State Police about Sandusky, he didn't really recall being abused the way maybe others had suggested. And it appears that he has come to believe his testimony was either coerced or he was sort of coached into what to say or came to believe under persistent prodding and questioning by investigators that he was abused.
8: Police in Miami issuing a public safety warning following a reported crocodile attack that left the family's beloved dog dead. The crocodile attack occurred early behind a home. The dog's owner says he let the dogs out in the backyard Thursday morning, but Kygo walked too close to the shoreline and was attacked by the crocodile. Dave Packer, ABC News.
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12: This is not about one bad policy, one bad contract, or one bad decision. It's about a pattern of lax oversight and ineffective governance.
11: State Auditor Scott Fitzpatrick announcing the findings of his latest audit into the city public schools, which found under the previous board and former Superintendent Keisha Scarlett, the poor leadership cost the district millions, including failing to recoup millions from the busing contract that was canceled by Missouri Central in 2024.
12: The district could have and should have made a claim on the vendor's performance bond to offset the cost the district incurred.
11: Fitzpatrick also finds that the city schools costing themselves money by not selling their vacant properties, and the old board spent tens of thousands of dollars attending 9 conferences in about a year. He's also recommending the State Department of Education and state lawmakers consider other leadership structures for SLPS. Only 3% of eligible disabled individuals are taking advantage of an ABLE account. Senator Eric Schmidt is hoping to raise that number through raising awareness.
13: The Achieving Better Life Experience account is designed to serve as a tax advantage savings account for people with disabilities so they aren't disqualified from Medicaid or supplemental security income.

0: while saving money. Senator Schmidt says it was inspiring to hear from those who are taking advantage of the accounts.
1: The impact it has for their lives, saving for a car, just these very practical things that ABLE accounts can help with individuals with disabilities.
0: State Treasurer Vivek Malik says they are working to get more people to take advantage of the program.
2: In 2023, we had close to 4,000 accounts when I took office. We have doubled that since that time.
0: Some of the suggestions to further incentivize the fund include a federal or state match, along with allowing employers to match. Sean Malone, KMOX News.
3: Illinois Governor J.B. Pritzker says it's up to state lawmakers whether a controversy over a sexual harassment investigation should force a change in House leadership. Here's Jeff Buchholz.
4: Speaker and Hillside Democrat Emmanuel Chris Welch has apologized for his social media interactions with a former staffer to ex-Plainfield House Democrat Harry Benton. That staffer first complained back in 2023 that the lawmaker was harassing her, but the speaker took no action until two lobbyists reported similar allegations in February of this year. Before leaving for the first stop on his re-election campaign bus tour, the governor told reporters yesterday the legislature needs to improve how staff members and others report incidents of harassment.
5: This can be done in Illinois as it has been done in other states. So I'm looking forward to an answer to that, hopefully before we ever get to the November veto session.
4: The controversies raised questions about Welch's leadership of the House. The governor wouldn't say whether he thought the speaker could still be effective.
5: That's up to the House members who vote for a speaker.
4: That vote's not expected to happen until after November's election.
3: Clear sky overnight, 64 for Friday, sunshine in 88. Michael Calhoun, KMOX News.
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15: 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Our next storyteller is Tim Harford, an economist and best-selling author of 50 Things That Shape the Modern Economy. Here he is to tell the story about a few of those.
16: The iPhone has a very interesting lesson for us, I think. I mean, I don't need to tell you how it changed the economy, but I think where they came from is a very interesting lesson. So this argument is made by an economist called Mariana Mazzucato, and she says, look, what is in an iPhone? You've got a touchscreen, you've got the solid-state hard drive, you've got the computer chips, you've got algorithms, particularly algorithms that convert digital to analog and analog to digital. You've got GPS. You've got access to the internet. You've got the cell phone structure. You've got all of that going on. Okay. These are the building blocks that Steve Jobs put together to make this amazing invention. So who invented the building blocks? And when you look at the history of it, very often they came from governments, very often the American military, although not always. For example, the touchscreen is a British government invention. It was invented at the Royal Radar Establishment. So you look at all these different inventions, and they all have these government or military origins, which is very striking, because a lot of people, myself included, like to sing the praises of, you know, private sector innovation, the power of the entrepreneur, the creativity of the free market. I'm all for that. I think

0: believe in that. But we also have to look at the facts. And in this particular fact, a lot of these building blocks came from governments. They were put together by a brilliant entrepreneur, Steve Jobs. But he would not have had the raw material to work with. He would just have been making a clever toy if he hadn't had these different inventions. Even Siri was designed originally for fighter pilots and eventually became repurposed for smartphones. So it's a lesson about how sometimes the origins of these amazing inventions that shape the world around us are not always the origins we expect. They weren't always produced by the people who get most of the credit. Radar, originally, the idea was a couple of British scientists during the Second World War, we're going to create a death ray. We're going to use electromagnetic radiation to create this beam that will heat 8 pints of liquid, i.e. blood, above whatever, 105 degrees Fahrenheit, enough to make a pilot of a plane pass out. We're going to knock planes out of the sky using our death ray. And the two scientists discussing this idea very quickly realized there's no way, we don't have the power, we don't have the range, it can't be done. But we could use electromagnetic waves to bounce off planes, and we could interrogate the signals that come back, and we could use that to track incoming planes. And this is a hugely important development in the Second World War, because it meant for Britain, as these German bombers came over high and fast attacking British cities, we could see them coming and we could scramble a response and we could actually intercept them. Changed the course of the Second World War, and then various developments that made radars more powerful, more compact. You could put them in submarines, you could put them in aeroplanes, you could use them all over the battlefield. But on top of that, once you've got that military technology, you've got a technology that makes civilian airspace a lot safer. And initially, those early civilian flights, it was just a case of, well, you plot your course on the map and you fly from one airport to another and keep away from clouds and hopefully you won't crash into another plane. And there was a tragic crash over the Grand Canyon, two planes both trying to give their passengers a view over the Grand Canyon. They hit each other, terrible loss of life. And at that point, people started saying, you know what, we've got this technology, we could use it to track where all the planes are, to run a kind of air traffic control system and to keep everyone safe. And ever since then, air travel has been getting safer and safer and safer, famously safe, no matter how dangerous it may seem when you're up there in one of those thin tubes. And it is partly because of radar. Lots of people said, you have to do the washing machine because the washing machine liberated housewives, women who could be going out to work for money, getting economic independence, getting experience at the workplace, fully contributing to society, and there they are, they're stuck at home doing the laundry. I wanted to write that story, I thought it was a great story, but when I looked at the actual data, I found washing machines did not save women any time. What happened was, instead of doing one wash a month, you'd do one wash a day. And we all looked a lot cleaner and smelt a lot cleaner, but it didn't actually save the housewives, the ones having to take responsibility for this, didn't save them any time. The TV dinner, on the other hand, did. And by TV dinner, I mean not just the thing in a tray that you would warm up and sit there with it in your lap, but all of the other technologies by which food was industrialized. So the idea that rather than plucking your own chicken, the chicken's pre-plucked, and indeed maybe it's pre-seasoned and pre-stuffed. And actually, if you go to a deli, maybe it's also pre-cooked. The whole thing's ready to eat. You think about potato chips. To prepare fresh potato chips, to finely slice all the potatoes, and to heat up the hot oil and all the mess and the risk that involves, to fry them, huge amount of time and effort. But you can buy potato chips in a bag. It takes seconds. You can eat them anywhere. Pre-chopped salads. You don't need to chop your own salad. You don't need to wash your own lettuce. The salad's there in a bag. All of these different technologies, frozen meals, takeaway pizza, the whole lot. All of this saved women an enormous amount of time. So with all of these inventions, we should be asking ourselves, what can we do to enjoy the benefits without the costs? Technologies never just solve problems. They always create some problems as well. And so there's always an opportunity for us to do better.
1: And a terrific job on the production, editing, and storytelling by our own Greg Hengler. And a special thanks to Tim Hofford,

0: He's the author of 50 Things That Shaped the Modern Economy. And the stories today were on the iPhone, radar, and TV dinners. And reminded, of course, of that 1956 Grand Canyon mid-air collision, which I'd seen pictures of as a kid and just did not know that this was the beginning, the catalyst that prompted modern radar. The story of the iPhone, radar, and TV dinners. Tim Harford here on Our American Stories. 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
0: And we continue with Our American Stories. Up next, another installment of our series about us. The Story of America series with Hillsdale College professor and author of the terrific book, Land of Hope, Professor Bill McClay. The election of 1860 saw four major candidates compete against one another, with Abraham Lincoln, a political newcomer, coming out victorious. Let's get into the story. Take it away, Bill.
7: In short, it was a mess. It would make the likelihood of a Republican victory a probability. Lincoln won 180 electoral votes from all 18 free states.

and only from those states. He didn't get a single vote, a single electoral vote from the South. It was the first time a president had been elected on an entirely regional basis. And some Southerners warned that such an precedent, such an outcome in this election would leave the South with no choice but to secede from the Union, which of course prompted the obvious question, could a state leave the Union? The compact theory of the Constitution, which so many Southerners adhered to, provided a constitutional

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1: Alexander Stevens of Georgia, Vice President. The important state of Virginia, along with the other Upper South states, was on the fence. Was it possible to keep those states from joining the others? Regrettably, President Buchanan, in the remaining 4 months of his lame duck presidency, did nothing to keep those states in the Union. And maybe there was nothing that could have been done. One last desperate measure was tried when Congress narrowly passed a constitutional amendment that would have protected slavery where it existed, something even an anti-slavery man like Lincoln supported. That's how desperate, how bleak things looked. It spoke volumes about the peril the nation faced. This amendment passed the House with ease and passed the Senate by one vote just 2 days before Lincoln's inauguration. Had it gone on to be ratified by the states, it would have been our 13th Amendment. What a different 13th Amendment than the one we ended up actually having, which abolished slavery. Lincoln wisely remained silent, knowing full well that momentous decisions lay ahead. There were so many questions before him. Was there a way to prevent the southern states from seceding? How far would he be willing to go to prevent it? What principles might he be willing to abandon? And those were the easy questions. What would he do if he couldn't stop secession? Should he simply let the southern states leave the Union in peace without a fight? Or should he use military force to bring the Union back together forcibly? Tough decisions. Lonely decisions. As he assembled his cabinet, even those closest to him were not fully aware of his plans. Perhaps he himself wasn't either. Many Americans knew little to nothing about this tall man born in the backwoods of Kentucky, and he had no experience leading much of anything of significance. Indeed, until he was president, he never had any executive experience at all. It wasn't until his first inaugural address in Irving that Americans would finally hear from their new president about his aims. Lincoln wasted no time addressing the biggest issue of the day, and he did it directly, addressing the South first, trying his best to adopt the tone of a peacemaker. Apprehension seems to exist among the people of the southern states that by the accession of a Republican administration, their property and their peace and personal security are to be in danger. Indeed, the most ample evidence to the contrary has all the while existed and been open to their inspection. It is found in nearly all the published speeches of him who now addresses you. I have no purpose, directly or indirectly, to interfere with the institution of slavery in the states where it exists. I believe I have no lawful right to do so, and I have no inclination to do so. The maintenance inviolate of the rights of the state, and especially the right of each state to order and control its own domestic institutions according to its own judgment exclusively, is essential to that balance of power on which the perfection and endurance of our political fabric depend. The property, peace, and security of no section are to be in any wise endangered by the now incoming administration. I add, too, that all the protection which consistently with the Constitution and the laws can be given will be cheerfully given to all the states when lawfully demanded for whatever cause, as cheerfully to one section as to another. Well, pretty decisive, but Lincoln was just getting started. Lincoln then addressed the issue of secession. And here he loses the tone of peacemaker and instead adopts the tone of enforcer and righteous defender of the Constitution and the idea of a permanently united country.

0: I hold that in contemplation of universal law and of the Constitution, the union of these states is perpetual. Perpetuity is implied, if not expressed, in the fundamental law of all national governments. It's safe to assert that no government proper ever had a provision in its organic law for its own termination. Continue to execute all the express provisions of our national constitution, and the union will endure forever, it being impossible to destroy it except by some action not provided for in the instrument itself. Again, if the United States be not a government proper, but an association of states in the nature of contract merely, can it, as a contract, be peaceably unmade by less than all of the parties who made it? One party to a contract may violate it, break it, so to speak, but does it not require all to lawfully rescind it? Descending from these general principles, we find the proposition that in legal contemplation, the union is perpetual, confirmed by the history of the union itself. The union is much older than the Constitution. It was formed, in fact, by the Articles of Association in 1774. It was matured and continued by the Declaration of Independence in 1776. It was further matured, and the faith of all the then 13 states expressed, plighted and engaged that it should be perpetual by the Articles of Confederation. And finally, in 1787, one of the declared objects for ordaining and establishing the Constitution was to form a more perfect union. But if destruction of the union by one or by a part only of the states be lawfully possible, the union is less perfect than before the Constitution, having lost the vital element of perpetuity. It follows from these views that no state upon its own mere motion can lawfully get out of the union, that resolves and ordinances to that effect are legally void, that acts of violence within any state or states against the authority of the United States are insurrectionary or revolutionary according to circumstances. You can certainly see from this text what a good lawyer Lincoln was, how adept he was at legal reasoning to support his position.
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1: And we return to Our American Stories and our Story of America series with Hillsdale College professor and author of Land of Hope, Bill McClay. When we last left off, Bill was reading from Lincoln's first inaugural address. Let's return to the story.
0: Now his tone pivots again back to peacemaker mode, and with some great rhetorical questions thrown in for good measure about the state of the Union and some who want to destroy it. That there are persons in one section or another who seek to destroy the Union at all events and are glad of any pretext to do it, I will neither affirm nor deny. But if there be such, I need address no word to them. To those, however, who really love the Union, may I not speak before entering upon so grave a matter as the destruction of our national fabric, with all its benefits, its memories, and its hopes. Would it not be wise to ascertain precisely why we do it? Will you hazard so desperate a step while there's any possibility that any portion of the ills you fly from have no real existence? Will you, while the certain ills you fly to are greater than all the real ones you fly from, will you risk the commission of so fearful a mistake? All profess to be content in the Union if all constitutional rights can be maintained. Is it true, then, that any right plainly written in the Constitution has been denied? I think not. Happily, the human mind is so constituted that no party can reach to the audacity of doing this. Think, if you can, of a single instance in which a plainly written provision of the Constitution has ever been denied. If by the mere force of numbers of a

0: majority should deprive a minority of any clearly written constitutional right. It might, in a moral point of view, justify revolution. Certainly would if such right were a vital one. But such is not our case. All the vital rights of minorities and of individuals are so plainly assured to them by affirmations and negations, guarantees and prohibitions in the Constitution, that controversies never arise concerning them. So now Lincoln goes to the heart of the matter and addresses the issue of secession directly. Plainly, the central idea of secession is the essence of anarchy. A majority held in restraint by constitutional checks and limitations, and always changing easily with the deliberate changes of popular opinions and sentiments, is the only true sovereign of a free people. Whoever rejects it does of necessity fly to anarchy or to despotism. Unanimity is impossible. The rule of minority as a permanent arrangement is wholly inadmissible. So that rejecting the majority principle, anarchy or despotism in some form is all that is left. And now Lincoln goes on to describe the problem facing him and the nation in very stark and simple terms. One section of our country believes slavery is right and ought to be extended, while the other believes it is wrong and ought not to be extended. This is the only substantial dispute. The fugitive slave clause of the Constitution and the law for the suppression of the foreign slave trade are each as well enforced, perhaps, as any law can ever be in a community where the moral sense of the people imperfectly supports the law itself. The great body of the people abide by the dry legal obligation in both cases, and a few break over in each. This, I think, cannot be perfectly cured, and it would be worse in both cases after the separation of the sections than before. The foreign slave trade, now imperfectly suppressed, would be ultimately revived without restriction in one section, while fugitive slaves, now only partially surrendered, would not be surrendered at all by the other. Physically speaking, we cannot separate. We cannot remove our respective sections from each other, nor build an impassable wall between them. A husband and wife may be divorced and go out of the presence and beyond the reach of each other. But the different parts of our country cannot do this. They cannot but remain face to face. An intercourse either amicable or hostile must continue between them. Is it possible, then, to make that intercourse more advantageous or more satisfactory after separation than before? Can aliens make treaties easier than friends can make laws? Can treaties be more faithfully enforced between aliens than laws can among friends? Suppose you go to war. You cannot fight always, and when after much loss on both sides and no gain on either, you cease fighting, the identical old questions as to terms of intercourse are again upon you. And this is the masterly way in which Lincoln closes things out. My countrymen, one and all, think calmly and well upon this whole subject. Nothing valuable can be lost by taking time. If there be an object to hurry any of you in hot haste to a step which you would never take deliberately, that object will be frustrated by taking time. But no good object can be frustrated by it. Such of you as are now dissatisfied still have the old Constitution unimpaired, and on the sensitive point, the laws of your own framing under it, while the new administration will have no immediate power, if it would, to change either. If it were admitted that you who are dissatisfied hold the right side in the dispute, there's still no single good reason for precipitate action. Intelligence, patriotism, Christianity, and a firm reliance on him who has never yet forsaken this favored land. These are still competent to adjust in the best way all our present difficulty. In your hands, my dissatisfied fellow countrymen, and not in mine, is the momentous issue of civil war. The government will not assail you. You can have no conflict without being yourselves the aggressors. You have no oath registered in heaven to destroy the government. Well, I shall have the most solemn one to preserve, protect, and defend it. I'm loath to close. We're not enemies, but friends. We must not be enemies. Though passion may have strained, it must not break our bonds of affection. The mystic cords of memory, stretching from every battlefield and patriot grave to every living heart and hearthstone all over this broad land, will yet swell the chorus of union when again touched, as surely they will be, by the better angels of our nature. A beautiful speech. But this speech, as beautiful and brilliant as it was, proved that sometimes rhetoric alone can't change hearts and minds. This is a divide that Lincoln inherited on his first day of office. And it would soon manifest itself in Lincoln's first crisis in office, the attack on Fort Sumter, a federal government installation on a small island in the harbor of Charleston, South Carolina. It may have appeared to be a defeat for the Union when, after more than a day of constant bombardment, the fort was surrendered. But Lincoln had adeptly drawn the South Carolinian secessionists into firing the first shots of the Civil War.
1: And a terrific job on the production, editing, and storytelling by our own Monty Montgomery, himself a Hillsdale College graduate. And a special thanks to Professor Bill McClay. I want to close with those final words. This speech is so spectacular. We are not enemies, but friends. We must not be enemies. The story of Abraham Lincoln's first inaugural, and so much more, here on Our American Stories.
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0: This is Our American Stories, and we love bringing you stories from all across this great country about what people do for a living and their hobbies. Sometimes the two actually intersect. We read about a fellow named Michael Ruffino in Southern California who spent more than a decade rowing gondolas. Mike, how did you get started as a gondolier? And tell us a bit about the gondola cruises that you offer.
1: Yeah, I had to get trained. You know, there's kind of a way to the style of rowing that you have to kind of figure out the physics of it and kind of the rhythm of it. Generally what happens, and this happened with me as well, is you go out on the water your first time, you try to row, and you just spin in a circle going nowhere, getting really frustrated. The power and the steering comes from the same side of the boat. So you really have to learn to control going like hard left, slowly back to the right, hard left, slowly back to the right, hard left, slowly back to the right, and you get that rhythm down, and eventually you can go straight. Yeah, it's a little bit frustrating when you first learn. And then you have your, you know, you get trained for a while, you have your kind of like gondolier tests, you know, like one of the things we had to do is we had to like go under this bridge that has this opening that's not like we go under the pylons of the bridge, and you know, you have to be able to dock well, and it's tough. I mean, there are still some things that happened. Last fall, we had a newer gondolier that was out with a crew, and the wind picked up so bad that he just couldn't row the boat back. And so some of us more seasoned gondoliers had to row out, get him, and row the boat back for him. It does take a little bit of getting used to in training, but... And the people that we have out, you know, people celebrating special occasions, birthdays, maybe a date. We do a lot of engagements. Like, I've seen a lot of people get engaged on my boat, and which is really cool to see, because usually it's something that no one has like a front row seat for. And even sometimes we get to be involved in the actual process itself. Like, we'll do a message in a bottle thing, where it's like, you know, ahead of time, the groom will write out a little message and give it to us, and we'll prepare a bottle. And later in the cruise, she'll see this bottle in the water, and she'll pull the bottle out of the water. Lo and behold, there's a note. As she's reading the note, he drops down on one knee. Boom, there's a ring. It's really cool. It's
0: where were you for me when I was engaged? Mine was so lame compared to that. Oh my goodness, where were you when I needed you?
1: It's funny, like it sounds like a cool idea, but it doesn't always go smoothly. Let me tell you, there was this one guy, I couldn't believe this, I'd never had anything like this happen before, but we're supposed to do a message in a bottle, we're waiting to do the thing. At some point, the guy turns back, because you know, we do it like, they don't really know when we're going to do the message in a bottle thing. We do it you know, at a certain point in the cruise where there's spots in the harbor where there's not too much tide and not too much wind. So we're rowing to the spot, and he turns around and looks at me. He goes, "Do you have it?" And I go, "Yes." And then she goes, "Have what?" And he goes, "Nothing." We go later in the cruise and we do the message in a bottle thing. She gets the message in a bottle. Of course, she says yes. They're all happy. And then like 5 minutes later, he looks back at me and he goes, "Did I ruin it?" And she looks back and I'm like, "What do you want me to say, man? Like, do you think she's like so simple that, you know, that she would buy the, do you have what? Oh, nothing. Well, obviously it's something if I know what he's talking about and I responded to it." And there's been a couple times where the bottle ended up in the water and like I have to make a couple of attempts to go get it. They don't always grab it out of the water right away. And man, I had one person, one girl, I was like, "Oh, looks like there might be a message in that bottle right there. Would you mind grabbing it?" And she goes, "I'm not touching that. It's garbage." And the guy looks back at me and I'm like, tell her like, "Oh, just grab it. It's okay. It's not garbage."
0: Yeah, I'm out of here now. It's up to you, buddy. Did any woman ever say no?
1: You know, I have not had any no's, but some other gondoliers have. The last thing you would want if the person ended up saying no would be to spend another half an hour sitting right next to them on a boat that there is no escape from.
0: It's a long way back to the dock.
1: Yeah, exactly. So I haven't had it happen, but I've heard it's just miserable for everyone, including the gondolier.
0: Including the gondolier. So you're a gondolier, or do you sing?
1: Yes.
0: Does the guy say, hey, I need this song, start singing, you know, Love Me Do, or I Will Always Love You, or Back That Thing Up, or whatever they ask you to sing?
1: You know, so it's kind of an interesting thing. There are some gondola kind of standards that we sing, but we really have to kind of be careful with music licensing. You know, we can't sing everything, you know, so I sing original songs that I wrote a long time ago and then translated into Italian, and that's mostly what I sing, just to kind of like keep myself covered from that kind of stuff. I mean, and I like them, and I get really good feedback on the songs, and it's Italian, so no one knows what I'm saying anyway. But, you know, we sing like Ol Sole Mio and some of the kind of standards, but mostly I personally sing originals for them.
0: Well, that's great. And let's talk about now, ultimately, a competitive strain in this comes out. It turns out gondoliers compete, and there's such a thing as gondola competitions. Talk about how you got into that and how many people are doing this around the country.
1: The number of people around the country that do it kind of varies depending on where we're having it. We're trying to have like every different gondola company host some year, so it's kind of been bouncing around a little bit. And 3 years ago, it was in Stillwater, Minnesota, and there was a little bit less of a turnout there. Last year, it was in Providence, and there was a huge turnout. The year before that, it was in Huntington, and there was a big turnout. So it just kind of depends on who's hosting it and who all can make the trip. But it originally started actually in Providence. The idea being, in Venice, they actually have gondola races all the time. And we would like to grow the sport here to the point where the Italians invite us to compete in their competitions. Maybe in our lifetimes it could get to the Olympic level, which would be really cool. You know, in my lifetime, both dragon boat racing and curling have become Olympic events. Supposedly that beanbag game is on the way. So if that can do it, I feel like gondola can make it to the nationals or to the Olympics. But first we need to have international competitions. So the Providence people started it, I think, like 8 years ago. And the first one was over there. I didn't go to that one. The next one was in Huntington. And I did compete in that one, and I got one medal. It was a bronze for the single distance. And that really kind of put fuel in me. Like, I'm an athlete. Like, I coach boot camp classes, and I'm a yoga teacher. And when we started doing these competitions, I just really, really come to love the competitive aspect of it. Like, we're all friends. We all know each other. But just the, you know, mostly what I do are the longer races. And I really like kind of the mental aspect of what goes into endurance racing. It's not like go as quick as you can and then it's done and then just relax and catch your breath. It's like you're going to be doing this for so long that you're going to get to the point where you feel miserable and you have to keep going. Or you want to quit and you have to keep going. Or it's going to really hurt and you have to keep going. And I like that. I like being in that headspace of like, you know, they have this phrase that we say, forte alla morte, which means strong till death. And it's like, look, you're going to row and you're either going to win or you're going to die from rowing. Our distance races end up being anything from 20 minutes to 45 minutes of just rowing and rowing and rowing. And I've started to love it more and more as we've had the competitions.
0: I love forte till morte. I'm going to start using it myself. People can ask me what it means and I can tell them of my heavy Italian dialect. Half of my family heritage comes from Sicily.
1: Oh, that's, yeah, mine too.
0: Oh, that's fantastic. And so for anybody who's endeavoring to do this and giving it a shot, what do you urge them to do and accept to just go out and try it and have some fun?
1: Yeah, I mean, definitely go out and try and have some fun. Like, I would say start with just learning the finesse of just regular rowing before race rowing. Like, you're really going to fall, you know, what's going to make you really fall in love with it is like the first time you see people get engaged on the boat in front of you and you're like, I'm a footnote. You can go your whole life and like your best friends, your family, you may not ever really see that moment. But when they're doing it like right in front of you, like 3 feet away from you, you're hearing every word, you're seeing every expression. It's like a beautiful thing. You know, it's like a privilege to behold something like that. And as you get into the racing part of it, you know, as part as the physical aspect of it, most rowing, you're using like a lot of back muscles, a little bit of leg, but mostly you're sitting. You're standing upright for this, and because the oar never leaves the water, it's really a full body workout, like like nothing I've ever experienced before. I mean, I've done all kinds of different races and obstacle courses and Spartan runs and something like that, and there's nothing quite like this.
0: And there is nothing quite like it, and we've had very few interviews quite like this either. And you've been listening to Michael Ruffino, and he's a gondola guy, a professional, and also a competitor. And you can find Mike online by searching for Run Wild Mike and learn more about the U.S. Gondola Nationals at usgondolanationals.com. Michael Ruffino's story here on Our American Story. 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
4: ABC News, I'm Dave Packer. President Trump taking his trade war with Canada to a new level.
5: We're going to be changing the name of Lake Ontario, effective immediately, to Lake America. That's going to take place right now as I sign the order.
4: The president also threatening to double tariffs on Canada-made cars and auto parts in January. A trekking group is among the more than 1,300 missing following the deadly flash flooding in Nepal. The group is associated with the Aisha Institute of Inner Sciences, which says 20 of the 77 people in the group were from the United States. The FBI says it's uncovered a sweeping cyber espionage campaign out of China that targeted some of America's most sensitive institutions. The defense resting its case in the murder trial of Dwayne Keepy D. Davis, the man accused of orchestrating the 1996 killing of rapper Tupac Shakur. Prosecutors say they will not call any rebuttal witnesses. Closing arguments will begin Monday. This is ABC News. Jake Reiner, the oldest son of the late Rob and Michelle Reiner, is opening up about the December murder of his parents, the arrest of his brother, and the state of his family in a new interview. ABC's Trevor Ault.
6: For the first time since Rob and Michelle Reiner were stabbed to death, allegedly by their son Nick, the couple's oldest son, Jake Reiner, is sitting down for an interview.
7: I'll never understand. I don't care how it's explained to me. I don't care what facts come out. I will never understand why this happened.
6: Speaking with Mark Cota-Robles from our station KABC.
8: You have described that after what happened, it was losing more than half of your family.
7: Mm-hmm.
8: That includes Nick.
7: Yeah.
6: Jake's brother Nick has been open about his longtime battle with drug addiction and mental health problems. He's now pleaded not guilty to murder charges.
4: Both Pfizer and Moderna Thursday received FDA approval for their updated COVID vaccines. Both vaccines target the XFG subvariant that makes up an estimated 40% of new cases, according to the CDC. Dave Packer, ABC News.
9: KMOX News, I'm Michael Calhoun. The second of two audits into the city public schools is giving the district a rating of poor.
10: Unfortunately, the report we're sharing with you today does not paint a flattering picture.
11: Auditor Scott Fitzpatrick says his report found communication issues from the top of SLPS and their board, a failure to adequately sell vacant buildings, allowing them to fall into disrepair, and a failure to recoup millions of funds from the Missouri Central Bus Company when they canceled their contract in March of 2024. Fitzpatrick says these issues show there needs to be a conversation about changing the district's leadership structure.
10: And I'm encouraging the Department of Elementary and Secondary Education, and if necessary, the legislature, to explore options to ensure effective leadership for the district.
11: Sean Malone, KMOX News.
9: Senator Eric Schmidt is promoting ABLE accounts, which allow those with disabilities to save money without losing access to Medicaid or supplemental security income. Schmidt hosted a roundtable with actress Cheryl Hines and Fox and Friends weekend host Rachel Campos Duffy, where advocates discussed their experiences with the accounts.
12: To see how it's helped people matters to me, and so I'm eager to hear about other ways we can do it.
9: One of the suggestions to Schmidt and the panel was allowing employers to offer matches to ABLE account donations. Only 3% of disabled individuals are taking advantage of an ABLE account. A Missouri senator is launching an investigation into Flock cameras.
13: U.S. Senator Josh Hawley sent a letter to Flock CEO Garrett Langley on Wednesday asking him to produce documents showing what protections the company has in place for the personal data it collects. The letter makes reference to a statistic Flock boasted in June, saying the company's network included over 120,000 AI-powered cameras across 49 states. The letter says Flock's internal practices are the only safe safeguards for Americans' data and reads in part, quote, Congress never authorized the network your industry has built. Hawley requested a response by September 8th, which is less than 2 weeks away. Jade Aubrey, KMOX News.
9: Immigration, energy, health care, government accountability, some of the concerns voters have going into the November election. Ryan Recker with that.
14: But one issue that's top of mind before everything else is

0: the economy and the cost of living, which more voters named their top issue than every other issue combined. Michigan was one of seven states that were surveyed by Americans for Prosperity. And of those states, voters here listed affordability less of a concern compared to the other states. And voters are increasingly listing cost of living as their top concern. It jumped up 4.5 points in just 1 month.
1: Six Flags. It's playtime.
2: Six Flags St. Louis is now Mid-America Adventure. The logo change is now complete. The Six Flags sign at the park's main entrance has been taken down. Questions are still out there about whether Enchanted Parks will continue to license the current Warner Brothers characters. 2027 season passes are now on sale. Overnight, clear sky 64 for Friday, sunshine 88. 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
1: Ladies and gentlemen, you're listening to John Catsimatidis and Margo Catsimatidis' giant Red Apple audio network, managed brilliantly by Chad Lopez. Did I say it enough? Is that enough? Okay. Welcome. This is how a big all-night live radio show is supposed to sound. The 31-piece orchestra, bringing on incredible acts like Ross Coulthart from News Nation and Robert Clotworthy, the voice of Ancient Aliens, and Dave Scott, Spaced Out Radio. All conspiracy theories, welcome here. The other side of midnight. Let's go.

0: Art from Sydney, Australia, the star of News Nation. They may say, well, you know, we have a lot of good people. I got news for you. You have Ross. That's what you got. That's all you need. Ross Coulthart, News Nation, live from Sydney, Australia. My friend, welcome to the show.
1: G'day, Walter. I'm so pleased to be able to bring you what I'm bringing you tonight, because one of the things that you and I love doing most of all is infuriating the splenetic debunkers, the people who constantly tell us that there cannot possibly be any evidence of a prior civilization to the one that we're living in right now. And as you and I have discussed with the Midnight Misfits many, many times, Walter, there's a lot of evidence around the world, ancient civilizations, old megalithic buildings that point, including, by the way, the pyramids in Egypt, which I'm coming to, which point to the idea that there is probably prior civilizations before the known human civilization came into existence.
0: Has to be. I didn't mean to interrupt you, but there has to be civilizations before those.
1: So enter Alberto Donini. He's a guy from Italy, an Italian mechanical engineer with the University of Bologna. And he's just published a really interesting report introducing what he calls the relative erosion method, the REM. And the really cool thing is what this suggests about the age of the Giza pyramids. Donini argues that his evidence shows that the Great Pyramid of Khufu, the Great Pyramid of Khafre, they're far older than 2500 BC or 2520 BC. You know, officially, according to establishment archaeology, establishment Egyptology, Zahi Hawass and all those people, the civilization of this planet really only began about 5,000 years ago, 5,000-6,000 years ago. And so the great Egyptian civilization, they squeeze it into an impossible jigsaw shape to try and make it fit, that essentially everything happened. The pyramids were built around about 2,500 BC. So say 4,500-5,000 years ago. His calculations, Donini's calculations, suggest that the date of these great pyramids is 25,000 years ago.
0: Wow.
1: So he's suggesting that this is a statistical range somewhere between 9,000 to 37,000 years before Christ. And it's quite compelling evidence, Walter. He's basically concluded that an advanced civilization built the two main pyramids, and they already existed in Egypt at least 20,000 BC. And that Khufu, the Egyptian pharaoh, all he did was renovate and claim the existing structure. He was a squatter. Khufu was a squatter. And the thing I love about this theory, Walter, is it actually echoes evidence that we've heard elsewhere from other people who've offered theories about the age of the Sphinx, a guy called Robert Schock. But I'll tell you about this REM method. It looks at weathering. And the original limestone casing on the Giza pyramids was stripped off after an earthquake in about 1300 AD and reused all over Cairo. And he basically takes that removal as having happened on average about 675 years ago. And so he then looks at the surfaces that have been exposed only since the casing was removed, that limestone casing, which is a known age erosion. And then he looks at adjacent surfaces of the same limestone that he assumes have been exposed since the original construction. And by having that as a benchmark, he's been able to measure the pitting and the uniform surface loss at about a dozen points around the base of each pyramid. He's calculated a ratio, and he scaled that known 675-year interval to estimate the total exposure time. And he says it could be as much as 54,000 years ago, but more likely about 30,000 years ago. And needless to say, Walter, he's driven the Egyptologists nuts, because there's one thing that Egyptology will not tolerate, and it's the idea. They've actually called this racist. They slurred poor old Graham Hancock and suggested that he was a white racist because he was suggesting that it wasn't the current Egyptian civilization that was responsible for the pyramids. And nobody's taking away from the fact that this is possibly something that was done by the forebears of the people who now live in Egypt. But whatever, the evidence is beginning to be overwhelming that whatever we're looking at on the Giza Plateau, it's a hell of a lot older than we've led to believe in the past.
0: And Ziggy Hawass, not happy about this news.
1: Oh, Zahi Hawass has gone splenetic about it. The mainstream Egyptologists and geologists say it's methodologically flawed. They claim that erosion rates are not constant. The climate's changed dramatically since the last ice age. Sand cover has come and gone. Limestone quality varies. But bottom line, it's quite a compelling argument. And I think Donini's paper is actually quite a good high-profile piece of alternative dating research that at the very least is required viewing. You know, it's something that should be taken into consideration, especially when, my friend, you look at the theories of Robert Schock, who looked at the Sphinx erosion theory. And I've been lucky enough to go and have a look close up at the Sphinx, and you can see what Mr. Schock talks about. He argues that the Sphinx is far older than 2500 BC, which was during the reign of Khafre. So Schock, who's a geologist at Boston University, he looked at the Sphinx in 1990, and he concluded that the dominant weathering on the Sphinx's body, and especially the walls of its enclosure, the pit from which it's carved, was precipitation induced. So it's being caused by prolonged rainfall and surface runoff rather than the wind and sand abrasion that you typically get in Egypt's current arid climate. And when you look at when there's been that kind of rainfall, that kind of weathering could only have occurred around about 10,000 to 9,700 before Christ. So we're looking here at least 12,000 years ago, around the time of the last ice age. And some of the things that he says to support this theory are that the Sphinx's head is way too small for its body, which he interprets as later recarving of a more weathered original. The Sphinx is basically being recarved by the people that took it over, probably Khafre again. And there's a lot of seismic work that's been done that suggests that there's far deeper subsurface weathering under the front and sides of the Sphinx enclosure. And so a lot of mainstream Egyptologists dismiss all of this evidence. But the thing that infuriates me as somebody who looks at evidence and says, well, you've got to consider all evidence, there is a rigidity. There's a resistance to even considering the possibility that what we're looking at on the Giza Plateau, the Sphinx, the pyramids, is something that's far older than what we've been told it is, because they've tried to squeeze it into currently known Egyptian civilization, the Egyptian pharaohic civilization. And the evidence is beginning to emerge from Donini, and increasingly there's another scientist, but he's becoming more controversial because he's been challenged in peer review, a guy called Biondi, Fernando Biondi. And he's been doing synthetic aperture radar work on the Giza Plateau, and he thinks there might even be a massive antechamber that was described by the Greek philosopher Herodotus, deep under the Giza Plateau. And all of this is being suppressed from public knowledge, the conspiracy theorists charge, because the people of Egyptology and Egyptian science don't want to contemplate the possibility that what we're talking about on the Giza Plateau is far older than the known pharaohic civilization. They're desperate to try and make it all fit into the formula that they've ascribed for themselves, that everything that we're looking at in ancient Egypt was a product of the pharaohs, the known Egyptian civilization, when, frankly, as you and I have discussed many times, it's becoming increasingly more plausible that the more plausible explanation is, as is always the case across this planet, there are civilizations and evidences of civilizations all around this planet that are far more plausibly explained as being tens of thousands of years old, possibly hundreds of thousands, and that there are maybe other civilizations that have come and gone on this planet. And we might be the next one if we don't do something soon to fix up the Middle East.
0: Well, let's not get crazy. This is Ross Coulthard from News Nation, and he just explained that probably, by all logic, the pyramids are much older than Egyptologists would like us to believe.

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7: Hi, I'm retired Detective Vic Ferrari. And on tonight's episode of Confessions of a Retired Detective, find out what happens when an NYPD member receives an additional $5,000 pension check that he didn't put in for. Does he turn it back in? Coming up in moments with Walter Sterling on the other side of midnight.
8: 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Details later. The people of Walmart. 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
7: 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I'm James Parker. 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
2: Robert Clotworthy is the voice of Ancient Aliens. He also has a $9,000 microphone to do his voiceover work. Many times they have done episodes about the lost city of Atlantis. And today, in the Daily Mail, is a big article. The lost city of Atlantis could be hidden beneath an undisclosed stretch of the Atlantic Ocean, according to a retired Navy admiral. He said he is working with researchers who believe detailed maps of the seabed contain features matching the legendary civilization's ancient descriptions. Now, Robert Clotworthy, on Ancient Aliens, how many times have you discovered Atlantis?
9: Oh, I can't. Once I ran out of fingers and toes, I stopped counting. It's been a lot.
2: How many times do you think your show has covered it about, approximately?
9: Oh, my goodness. I know we did one specifically just about that, but I would say probably at least a half dozen times where it's come up, maybe even more than that.
2: You did one on this story?
9: Oh, sure. Absolutely.
2: Well,
9: yeah.

0: what's the essence of the story? It said a lost part of the Atlantic Ocean. It's hard to imagine any part of the Atlantic Ocean is lost.
1: Well, actually, the oceans are really undiscovered. We know more about outer space than we do what's happening in the seas. We just can't go down deep enough.
0: It's a great challenge.
1: Yeah.
0: Now, also this week, this month, there's a lot of information about your favorite, the moon, and about the moon of Jupiter. There's a lot of issues about the moons on Jupiter. On the moon, one of the moons on Jupiter, it was discovered and proven there, it is originating an FM radio signal. Now, I could have.
1: Is it easy listening? Is it classic rock?
0: Yeah,
1: which signal is it?
0: You see, Robert, I like you so much that I refrained from telling that joke all week. Like, all week
1: really?
0: I wanted to say, well, is it going to be top 40 or easy listening? I hope it's not jazz. God help me if it's jazz. So I don't know. And they haven't presented what the audio is. We haven't heard the audio. I'm sure it'll just be gobbledygook static. But it's amazing the natural phenomena that these spheres, these planets, these moons are able to generate just by spinning, the plasma sounds, all of that. It's truly amazing.
1: Do you think it's all just natural, or is there some plan behind it? Is there somebody pulling the levers and just kind of playing with us a little bit to get us all spinning around like tops?
0: Well, you, the voice of Ancient Aliens, what do you think?
1: Oh, well, that's my job, is to pull the string and let people spin.
0: Well, and you do, sir. Now, what I believe is this. I think that there's in any given universe, in any given galaxy, there may or be one or two planets with intelligent life. And then the issue is, would they bother to come here? We have an interesting imperative. We seem to be hell-bent on getting into space. We seem determined to get off of this planet. And we're assuming everybody else would be determined to get off of their planet. Maybe no. Maybe they're perfectly happy there. And they're like, why? You know, we have water, food. Why would we leave? We may be the only ones with the homing signal to leave. And I believe the reason we have it, in my opinion, is that a gazillion years ago, we lived on Mars. And there was a catastrophic event. As many Martians could escape as possible. And this is the logical place for them to land.
1: Well, it would be the closest place to go, absolutely.
0: Yeah. Water.
1: And, you know, they know that there's been water on Mars. They know that the atmosphere was radically different than it is now. So I would certainly agree with you.
0: The thing that's interesting about Mars is that for over 20 years, we, Earthlings, have had a roving machine going over the surface of that planet. For over 20 years, we've had machines going over the planet. And one of two things, either NASA is insane or they found stuff and they're not telling us. Because after 20 years of rocks and nothing, many people would say that's enough.
1: I think they know a lot more than they're telling us. And I know this last week I saw an image of just the Martian sky, the horizon at night. It is amazing. You just look at the stars, the different colors. Everything looks like it's so close. So, you know, you got to wonder, there's something's going on there, please.
0: I think that NASA did find things. What I don't understand is, could you please share that with us, Mr. NASA? Could we have some of that information?
1: Yeah, we'll get to that right after they get the dust cloth and clear off the lenses on the F-16 that has the UFO high def images.
0: How remarkable that your iPhone can get better pictures of a UFO than an F-16, a military F-16 with a military scope.
1: Yeah, it makes no sense. And by the way, I love listening to Ross because he was bringing up the arguments that as to why multiple civilizations have existed on Earth. All this stuff makes sense. The Earth is 4.5 billion years old. Dinosaurs were around, what, 250 million years ago. You don't. What was happening before that?
0: Right.
1: About those a billion plus years. How many civilizations came and went?
0: And people say, well, there's no rock evidence. And let me suggest this. If you ever built or were around people who built a giant sandcastle on an ocean beach, huge, just huge, and then you go eat dinner and you come down the next morning, there is no evidence that that was there.
1: Yeah.
0: It completely gets, one night washes it away completely, and I'm sure civilizations between erosion, weather, atomic attacks, all of that has disappeared. But the thing that makes the most sense to me is the more you explore the pyramids on Ancient Aliens, the more you explore the pyramids, the less likely it is that simple tools built that thing. Absolutely impossible. Just completely impossible.
1: No, it's you know, I've talked to people that their business is building things with stone, and they say how hard it is just to build a pyramid that size, to have it perfectly level. It's, and to have everything match, it's nearly impossible. We couldn't do it now.
0: Right.
1: And to think, like you said, somebody with a piece of string and a banana leaf and some couple of rocks are able to put it together, I don't think so.
0: All right. Now, Robert, do you have any information, any ideas about your shows coming up that we need to know about?
1: Well, they've kind of kept me, for some reason, we're kind of in a little bit of a hiatus right now. I've been working on The Curse of Oak Island the last couple of weeks, but I anticipate going into the studio very, very soon to get to work on the rest of the episodes for season 18 and then the new season that's starting up right away as well. And they've given me a couple of ideas as to what they're going to be doing episodes about. And I think I shared that with you. One of them is the pyramids. We're going to be revisiting that. So I think that's very topical, and that'll be very fascinating because Egypt is an incredible place. There's so much information there. There's so many secrets that need to be revealed. And like Ross was saying, the people that are in charge there don't want that stuff out because I think their livelihood and their egos are too invested in the narrative that is out there right now.
0: Which begs the question, Robert Clotworthy, can you bring us up to date on Oak Island?
1: The guys are up there. I've only done three episodes. They've got some amazing digs that they're planning. They've also found some pretty fascinating things. I'm not going to give away what they've discovered, but some of these clues, some of these leads that they're following up, I find quite interesting, quite fascinating, and it's confounding as to why in this one little island off the coast of Nova Scotia, all this stuff is happening and has been happening for hundreds of years. It's like Egypt, but you condense it in just a few hundred years in this little tiny island in Nova Scotia. What's going on there?
0: Right.
1: And the guys are committed to discovering what did happen, who created everything that's there, and why. And it's an amazing journey. I'm enjoying it.
0: Well, those guys should be committed. I don't think there's any doubt about that. Now, the other thing, Robert Clot, are there any women on the island this season?
1: There are, as a matter of fact. Oh. Yeah. I've not seen the women. I've only seen words where we're talking about the women. In fact, one of the ladies, geologists, found something quite fascinating on Oak Island that is leading the guys to question a lot of things, and that's all I'm going to say. But yeah, she found something that is really quite astounding.
0: You're telling me a woman has led two guys to question a lot of things. Well, there you go.
1: That sounds like a truism if I ever heard it.
0: Yeah, it sounds like an old Oprah. All right, listen. Robert Clotworthy, our good friend, the voice of Ancient Aliens, the star of the History Channel, I can say it, the star of the History Channel. If you retired or whatever, it would be a serious problem there. So I'm glad you're doing well. I'm glad they like you. It's a tremendous asset to them and to this show. And I am grateful for you, Robert. Thank you very much.
1: Yeah, I've got a medical team with me at all times, keeping me healthy. Thank you.
0: Yes, it's the very least they can do for you, my friend. Thank you. The other side of midnight, Red Apple.

0: Mateus Boom Boom in Hollywood. My God, is it another record-breaking weekend in the theater industry?
1: Well, it was pretty good, Walter. Very pleasant morning to you from California. And lovely, lovely to be with you. You know, I'm beginning to think it's possible, and only this show made me have this thought, that maybe the pyramids were carved seismically by the kazoos you play on this program. You can use a kazoo to use vibrations to make perfect pyramid blocks. I give you the idea. Try it out. In the burning sands in the late night by the pyramids at Giza. Giza. Anyway,
0: in my opinion, it's a major distraction that Ziggy Hawass and those other Egyptian experts insist that those blocks were carved with copper tools and ropes and pulleys. Total nonsense. It's a distraction to keep us trying to make that happen. Meanwhile, in their basement, they have laser tools. They have high-speed drills. All the things they found there that they decided, we better hide all this because it'll screw up the narrative. These things appear to be, oh, gee, they're dated. Gosh, these are 35,000 years old. They have a language on it we can't recognize. Just put them in a drawer. And one of the things, I've mentioned this to Robert before, I'll mention it to you now because you're stuck on the phone. The fact is that well, there you go. See, I got punished for making a crack about you on the phone. Please share with us. Please share with us the situation in the movie industry, and I will remember from my senior moment what it was I was going to say.
1: Well, we have Super Spider-Man continues to be the cash arachnoid, and I'm not even speaking English today. No. The spider, which has generated $2,232,609,757. I wouldn't know what to do with that much money.
0: It's a stupid question. Is that, as of now, the highest grossing film ever?
1: No, it is not. And I can't tell you what it has eclipsed, but I think the aggregate total of some films, some classic films, even Gone with the Wind, if you adjust for inflation, still are pulling out ahead, if adjusted for inflation. But certainly since COVID, and certainly since just before COVID. So this one seems to be eclipsing all of the other superhero movies, and it's really spectacular. And it's a fun movie, and it's got a great cast. And the two most popular kids in the movie industry right now, Zendaya and her husband. So. Yeah. Young Tom. So that's the big movie news there from Spider-Man. Insidious out of the further has made $32 million total. The Odyssey is finally closing in some theaters, but it's gone away since it opened with $547 million just in the United States and Canada alone. The Paw Patrol movie, the Dino movie, it's called Paw Patrol, the Dino movie, $38 million. And The End of Oak Street, the movie with dinosaurs, maybe they made the pyramids, have totaled $40 million so far. So those are the box office numbers in this last week.
0: It's amazing how this has turned around. Now, is Supergirl still open?
1: No, it's no longer playing in theaters anywhere.
0: Very, very sad.
1: As soon it'll be playing, you'll watch it over and over, and you'll send notes to the guy who wrote the script and say, this is what you need to do. Because we need to see her again. And so, well, let's just look forward to some better vehicle for her, although she was great in it, and that was the only great thing in it.
0: I believe that Millie Alcock has survived this. I believe I haven't seen one word in anything that blamed her for that movie.
1: I'm glad, because she deserves to do wonderful and great things.
0: And she was already in a very successful miniseries. She was in Sirens, and that was well-regarded, surrounded by a big deal, beloved Hollywood cast. I believe there's great hope for Millie, certainly in radio, and I'd be happy to help her.
1: And another girl you'd like to help, you gave me the wrong name of last week. You insisted the comedian's name was Christina

0: Molinari, but it's Marinari, Mariani, Mariani, Christina Mariani. Is that the comedian you wanted to find a contact for in order to have her on your show?
1: Yes.
0: Yeah, well, she's funny. Well, the guy's name that you need to talk to is Zach Waxenberg in Beverly Hills.
1: What?
0: But, yes, I hope I get over it. I have some tissue, though.
1: Terrible.
0: And I will try and send you his information.
1: He's her agent?
0: Yeah, well, he's handling all of her stuff that isn't publicity or road management as she goes from city to city, because she's embarking now on a big tour to come
1: world
0: to California.
1: Tour.
0: She'll be going to New York soon. So, but the name of the guy, I was told, is Mr. Zach Waxenberg, which is easy for you to say.
2: Hi. I was really nervous, so I had a few drinks, and then I drove here. And I don't know why they say your reaction times are slower when you drive, because I hit those kids just fine.
1: I love her. I absolutely love her. She's funny as hell, different level. And in terms of her relationship with promotion, radio, being on, she's right below. She's like right below the top of the list of comedians. She's doing a world tour, but at small venues. I'm like, I know where she's playing. In New York, she's playing at the Gramercy Theater. I know all of those places. We can help her fill them up. And what was that guy's name again? Dr. Potato Head? What?
0: Waxenberg. He's with a company called Three Arts Entertainment.
1: Yeah. I sent him three notes when you said Three Arts. Now I know who it is. I've sent her manager and her agent, both of whom are there, and apparently they are Three Arts Entertainment. And yes, of course. So I sent them both emails, and again and again. It's a mystery to me. I modestly identified the show and where we are, and that I even said, I can fill up the Gramercy Theater for you. Let her come on this show, and I'll fill that up, and we will.
0: And there's another fellow, Andrew Russell, but I think you tried him, too.
1: I don't get it. It's so weird. Here's a good example.
3: When's the last time you were in love?
2: I don't know, a year ago, maybe.
4: Oh, sweet.
2: A few months ago, I don't know, yeah.
3: Why'd you guys break up?
2: We had different values. Like, I valued honesty, and he didn't.
3: What did he value?
2: Other girls.
1: How can you not love that?
0: See? Yeah, well, it's fun. She gets to she goes right for the funny bone. Why not? Anyway, we'll see if we can find more information on her so that you can have her on the program and help her sell out that theater so more people can learn about her, because she's actually quite funny. You know how to spot talent, Walter. You're famous for it.
1: That's why you're on the show.
0: Thank you.
1: Now, I had a question for you, because
0: you said
1: something really important just now, and I actually have to get out a pencil. All right. Now, tell me her last name again.
0: Oh, it is Christina, of course. We've got that part. And it's Mariani, M-A-R-I-A-N-I, Mariani.
1: I see. You know, I did have that in my head, and I kept pronouncing it wrong. Thank you for clearing that up. I appreciate it. Now, do you remember the Ken Barry Good Time show?
0: Vaguely.
1: All right. For some reason, this morning in the shower, I was thinking, you know, what happened to summer replacement TV shows? What happened to the second string of talent doing summer replacement TV shows? The Ken Berry Good Time Hour, that came to mind. And then the John Davidson Good Time Hour and the Carpenters Good Time Hour. And the who did Afternoon Delight, that song? Right. They had a Good Time Hour, and they had a cast comedian on it, the people who did Afternoon Delight. They had a cast comedian on it on every episode, and that was David Letterman.
0: Oh. He went somewhere.
1: He went somewhere. But Ken Barry.
5: Hi, I'm Ken Barry. Welcome to WOW.
1: The WOW Hour.
0: Well, you know, Ken Barry was a triple threat. I mean, he could

0: Steve Martin.
1: Don Blaine. Cheryl Stoppelmore. Carl Gottlieb. The New Seekers. Barbara Joyce.
0: We don't have shows like that anymore.
2: No,
0: Steve Martin was his in-house weekly comedian.
2: What about Guy Marks? Anyway, it just reminds me so much of the wonderful variety programs, which of course stemmed straight from vaudeville. When vaudeville went out in theaters because movies went in, they went to TV, and we had some of the great shows of all time. Your Show of Shows, all of that great talent for Woody Allen, for Mel Brooks, Sid Caesar. And this is was the end of that wonderful era, and there just isn't show business like that anymore. And it's a shame because it's great fun. But we have YouTube. We can relive those moments.
0: Television programming execs will tell you that the hardest thing in the world was to launch a variety show because it was total gamble. It was purely based on really eccentric chemistry with a group of people who didn't know each other, and then we didn't know them. It was a real trick to make any of them work, and they all had the fantasy because they all knew that one of the things about a successful variety show is they never end. Think of the Carol Burnett show. It just went on forever. Sure. Thank you, sir. Do you have any other news for us? Anything? Oh, yeah. So what should we go see this weekend?
2: Well, there's a couple of films that are out, but I had a very busy week and actually did not see the movies that are out. One is called Finding Emily, which is a lovesick musician who's given the wrong number for his dream girl. Then he teams up with a driven psychology student to find her. It's not that exciting, and it doesn't have a major star. Well, I mean, Spike Fern is not what I would consider a major star. Many drivers in there in a character part. But the other one that actually has major stars is a movie called The Dog Stars, which is another post-apocalyptic world where a virus wipes out humanity, and people dealing with it are Jacob Elordi, Margaret Qualley, who we like a lot,
0: yes,
2: Josh Brolin, Guy Pearce, and Allison Janney, Benedict Wong. So there's some good people in it, but they wouldn't screen it except in one theater in San Jose, California. And I just didn't want to go to San Jose, even though I know the way, as the song indicates.
0: No, you didn't say that.
2: I didn't say that.
0: No, you really didn't say that. Mateus Boom Boom in Hollywood. How do I find you on Facebook?
2: Mateus Bombal's Hollywood on Facebook, Walter. That's MATIASBOMBAL'S, Hollywood, just like the city. Mateus Bombal's Hollywood.
0: Walter Sterling, thank you very much, Mateus. It's exciting to have an all-night radio show that works and performs like an all-night radio show. I was talking to somebody in a suit today, and I said to him, exactly, do you listen to the show? Yes. And what do you like about the show? It's very professional. Yeah, but what do you like about the show? The content. And I'm going through this, and I'm looking at the ceiling. And never once did he say, I like your updates on Love Island.
3: That the rumor that said she was escorted out of the reunion is not true. They still have a few days before the reunion airs, but Trinity and Kata sat down where they answered a bunch of questions, and there were a few things they had to say about the reunion. The rumor that she addressed came from a tweet where somebody said that one of their friends went to the reunion and that Trinity had to be escorted out. Well, this is what she had to say about that.
4: Mine would definitely be that I got escorted out from the reunion and I got into an altercation. I don't know if I could say that, but I'm gonna clear that up because I don't like my character being played with. That never happened. Never got in a physical fight. Never got escorted out. I was barely even talking after the reunion.
5: I know, right?
4: So no, that never happened. Whoever started that rumor, curse you. You're not right. That's trifling.
5: They thought they knew something.
4: And I thought y'all signed NDAs. I'm confused.
5: They thought they knew something.
4: They don't. No. They thought they had tea. Y'all drinking piss.
3: They also had a message for their cast members saying that if they didn't get to address something at the reunion, it's time to let it go and not drag it out.
6: Well, a lot of things cleared up.
4: Oh, yeah.
5: Yeah, I think the reunion, it cleared a lot of things up.
4: I think it cleared up a lot. It cleared up a lot of miscommunication, a lot of false narratives, and I feel like if anything didn't get clarified from that day, leave it alone, girl. You had your time, you had a chance. we ain't dragging it.
5: I think the same way. I think it was needed for some of us.
4: For sure.
5: Yeah, it was needed for some of us, and we got what we wanted to get out.
4: I think so.
5: Yeah.
4: And I honestly, if you didn't, then...
5: That's a you problem.
4: That is.
3: Trinity did say she was pretty quiet for most of the reunion and also asked fans not to attack her other cast members because at the end of the day, they are all human, but I'm just really excited to finally get to watch.
0: All right. There is the report on the Love Island reunion for this season. Season 9 has been approved. It's going to come up. Good news for you. Bad news for public television. 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
10: 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Founded in 1779 as a humble fort on the Cumberland River, this town's come a long way. 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I'm Yana Derillis for the Worldwide News Network.
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14: Detective Ferrari on the other side of midnight.
15: Hey, Walter. On tonight's episode of Confessions of a Retired Detective, I'd like to tell a story about an NYPD detective who tried to double dip on his pension loan. So one of the perks of being a member of the New York City Police Department is you're putting money away for your pension and the city matches it. And over time, they have a program where you can take out a pension loan. You can take out $5,000, $10,000, whatever it is, with the understanding that you're going to pay it back with interest. So you're paying yourself back essentially with interest. And NYPD members do it take these pension loans for a variety of things. The fiscal responsible ones will take that money out for kids' braces, college tuition, money, a down payment on a house. And then you got the other ones that'll buy a new car every couple of years or jet skis, and then they wonder why there's a shortage in their pension. I remember just before I retired, I went down to the pension section to see what my numbers would be, and I had a little bit of a shortage because I had taken out a small pension loan years earlier. And the woman said, oh, no, don't worry about that. She goes, you'll just have a shortage in your pension. I said, no, that's okay. And I wrote her a check. So there was an NYPD detective that took out a pension loan for $5,000 because he had the intention of renovating his basement, making a finished basement like a man cave. He was going to put in a bar and granite countertop, the whole nine yards. So he puts in for a pension loan. And a month later, he gets a check in the mail for $5,000 with instructions that X amount of dollars is going to be taken out of his check. He's like, oh, this is great. So he goes and calls a contractor. He starts putting the man cave together, and he's all happy the way it came out. Well, a month later, he gets a second check for $5,000. So he winds up depositing the check and doesn't say anything about it. And bank error in your favor rarely works. And what winds up happening is the pension section calls up and tells him, hey, we sent you an extra check in error. We want our money back. So he tries denying it. And they says, well, we have two canceled checks with your name on it. So what he does is he blames his wife for the accounting error. Now, in the early 90s, when cable boxes were the rage in New York City's five boroughs, a lot of cops and civil service workers would get their hands on the illegal black boxes, which they would install with their regular cable package, and that enabled them to watch premium movies and the latest Mike Tyson fight. The problem was the cable companies got wise to it and sent out that magic bullet and zapped the box. So what cops would do is they would put their wife's name on the account, so if they got arrested for a misdemeanor, the wife would pay the penalty, a small fine, and the husband wouldn't lose his job. So what wound up happening is this detective had to pay the loan back, and he's lucky that the pension section didn't want to press charges. For more behind-the-scenes NYPD stories, be sure to check out my new book, NYPD, Behind the Blue Wall of Silence, available on Amazon. I'm retired detective turned author Vic Ferrari with Walter Sterling on the other side of midnight.
14: Midnight Misfits. Walter Sterling, the other side of midnight.
0: 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Margo Katsimatidis, the bride of John Katsimatidis, had surgery recently on her leg. She fell down. I hope she's recovering. Care very much about her. A terrific, a great lady. That's what my mother would say. She's a great lady. And but the reason we miss her is she has made our snack room to the next level. The place where we take a break and you grab some food. Well, at most radio companies, they charge you. They have ridiculous amounts of money. And worse than that, they have security. If you try to jimmy, you know, the vending machine, there's a security camera, and then HR will meet with you in a day or two and have a long conversation. There have been people, not in radio, but at other industries, that have been fired for like stealing a dime of Fruit Loops. But here at the Red Apple Audio Networks, not only are there world-class snacks, thanks to Margo Katsimatidis, there are, it changes, it evolves. The snacks evolve to a higher level, to better and better snacks. We're now at Tasty Cakes. Now, you realize to be able to go in and grab Tasty Cakes, next level. Next level. And Marco Katsimatidis is also largely responsible for planning and executing and making our September 11th very special event very special. And coming up, you and I will hear about that and hear about it in more detail. I will be there. Because I lost two of my best friends on September 11th. And every year it's hard. And every year I do something to respect them and to show my appreciation for what they did. And this year I'm going to the Red Apple special event in Manhattan that celebrates it, salutes it, brings out some of the finest American patriot entertainment. And I'll have more information about that for you in 15 minutes, okay? Good? Walter Sterling, The Other Side of Midnight. How much time I got there, Matt? 10 seconds. Oh, my God. You know, I've sold more products in 10 seconds than most car dealers. Red Apple Audio Networks.
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18: ABC News, I'm Dave Packer. Emergency authorities in Nepal and China say at least 469 people have been confirmed killed in the massive flash flooding that ravaged the Nepal-Tibet border on Wednesday. Nepal Tourism Board saying that 66 Americans are among the missing. Jury deliberations resume Friday in the murder trial of Lindsay Clancy, the Massachusetts mother accused of strangling her three children in the family's Duxbury home in 2023. The Trump administration deported dozens of people to Haiti just days after a gang attack on the island nation saw nearly 50 people killed, another 50 kidnapped. Among those deported, Jay DeBullis.
19: Actually, I don't know anything about Haiti. I wasn't born here. I was born in Bahamas, and I've been living in the USA for about 20-something years.
18: A federal judge has again blocked a Trump administration rule that would give the Postal Service a greater role in overseeing mail-in voting, the decision likely to face another appeal. This is ABC News. The FAA and NTSB are investigating after Marine One, the aircraft that carries President Trump, was unable to communicate with air traffic control. More from ABC's Alex Stone.
20: A disturbing moment in the skies involving Marine One.
21: I can't hear Marine One. If you hear Marine One, can you let me know?
20: The aircraft carrying President Trump unable to communicate with air traffic control. Another helicopter, part of that Marine One squad, forced to relay messages between the chopper and the tower. The communications failure coming hours after a new NTSB report suggested White House construction may have contributed to an August 4th security breach with Marine One and a passenger jet over Washington, D.C. Technicians have since taken immediate action and believed they had fixed the problem. The FAA and NTSB are investigating.
18: Former Bosnian Serb General Ratko Mladic, who was serving a life sentence for war crimes in the Yugoslavia wars in the 1990s, has died. UN officials say at the hospital at The Hague, he was 82. Dave Packer, ABC News.
22: KMOX News, I'm Michael Calhoun. After releasing his latest report, State Auditor Scott Fitzpatrick is calling for major changes at the St. Louis City Public Schools and their leadership structure to be considered.
23: Fitzpatrick's report found the district has mismanaged their vacant buildings, keeping them on their books despite some being decommissioned for over two decades.
24: Every day a deteriorating building sits vacant, the district's paying to maintain an asset it isn't using while also allowing its value to deteriorate.
23: It also found misspending by the board for personal gain.
24: The board members spent approximately $75,000 on nine conferences over 13 months.
23: Fitzpatrick is calling on the State Department of Education and state lawmakers to explore other leadership structures for SLPS to find a long-term solution. Sean Malone, KMOX News.
22: Illinois Governor J.B. Pritzker is trying to stay out of the debate over the future of the Speaker of the Illinois House, who's facing questions about his handling of a sexual harassment investigation. Jeff Buchholz has more.
25: I don't get a choice about who the Speaker is.
26: The governor says whether Hillside Democrat Emmanuel Chris Welch should continue to be the speaker is up to members of the House. Welch has apologized for his handling of a former legislative staffer's sexual harassment complaint against now resigned Plainfield Democrat Harry Benton, including commenting on her social media pictures and encouraging her to message him on an encrypted app. The speaker tells Capital News Illinois he's working to update reporting guidelines left over from predecessor Michael Madigan, who was forced out in part because of similar issues. The governor says those updates can't come soon enough.
25: What is going to be done? And I think the answer to that question should be forthcoming soon, because there are models for this in other legislatures.
26: As for his relationship with Welch, the governor deflected, saying his job is to work with whoever the House puts in that position.
25: That's really a question for them.
22: Do police reports undercount the impact of cell phones on crashes? Auto Beat reporter Jeff Gilbert has that.
27: Insurance Institute for Highway Safety researcher Amy Cox comparing crash data with connectivity data.
28: We found that telematics data showed at least seven times the number of phone behaviors 10 seconds prior to impact as police crash reports.
27: That includes everything from texting to using phone-based navigation systems, which Cox says should serve as a reminder to drivers.
28: The best thing that we can do is focused, attentive driving. The visual manual distractions are very risky. When it comes to using navigation, I would urge drivers to unmute their voice commands so they're not relying solely on looking at the screen.
27: A separate study showing 25% of drivers admit to having recently watched a video on their phone while driving.
1: Batman, The Ride. Six Flags St. Louis.
2: The amusement park in Eureka is officially rebranded. The sign at the Six Flags main entrance has come down, replaced with one that says Mid-America Adventure. Clear sky overnight, 64 for Friday, sunshine 88. I'm Michael Calhoun, KMOX News.
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1: Ladies and gentlemen, it's time for you, 800-848-9222. As we go to Atlantic City, one of the final performances of the amazing OJs. You ready? You got your kazoo? Let's go. It's Friday morning. I hope you've taken off.

right, good evening, Bill White, Kelly M., Keith M., Midnight Misfits All, Wyatt Sharp, Sophia A., Susan Anderson, Barry Glick, Bill Buchanan. All right, everybody, it's the freaking O.

0: The Amazing OJs live in Atlantic City. My gosh, that's how rock and roll is supposed to sound. Don't you feel that way? You and I are together on a Friday morning for the great shift, the first shift. It's just us. It's just us. Starting up the FedEx trucks, working at the airport, the lower level of the post office. We're the ones who keep it going. If you and I weren't here right now, what would happen when they came in? When they come in the morning? When they come in, what would it look like? It would look like it did when they left. And they'd be very depressed because they'd see all the paper cups. They would see all the piles of paper. The newspapers that were supposed to have disappeared are still there. They would see pet from their damn dog that they brought in. I don't want to hear about dogs. Walter Sterling is a cat person. One, two, three cats. Now I have three cats. All rescue cats. I rescued them from a life of boredom. They live with us, eccentric kooks. And cats are great because they can't lie to you. They don't like you. They can't hide it. They like you. They won't go away. That's the challenge of cats, but that's how you and I are. This is also true of introverts. Introverts cannot pretend to be your friend. If you know someone who's truly an introvert and you believe that they do like you, I got news for you. They do like you.
1: So we're going to a party on Friday. You want to come?
2: I can't. I have plans on Saturday.
1: But the party is Friday night.
2: I know, but I can't do two things back to back on the same weekend. So no.
3: I called you yesterday.
2: Yeah, I saw that. Twice, actually, you called. Watched it ring.
3: Sorry, I don't mean to bother you, but...
2: So maybe don't. Have a good day.
3: Hey, we're going out to lunch today. You want to come?
2: I don't. Thanks, though. Have fun.
3: So what's next on the agenda?
2: I think we're done here. I think we should go home, and I'm going to do the same. See you later.
0: That's an introvert. That's who you and I are. Do you have flat feet? Me too. Left-handed, 10% of America is left-handed. They have done an amazing study. And the study, for decades, it was believed that right-handed people are controlled by the left side of their brain, the left hemisphere. And then left-handed people are controlled by the right hemisphere. Ladies and gentlemen, Midnight Misfits, that is not true. The left-handed people are controlled by their entire brain. Their entire brain, your entire brain is tapped into your left hand. That is the reason for the creativity. It's because we see more options than right-handed people. We are aware of more possibilities than right-handed people. What do right-handed people do to left-handed people? Right-handed people make them fill out forms. They expect us to fill out forms. I don't want to fill out any of your forms. That's not what I'm here for. I'm here to be creative. I'm here to be disorganized. Again, science has proven that if you have a very messy desk, if you got a lot of piles of crap all around you don't know what to do with, you have just a very small area on your desk in which you work, well, you know what that means? You're very intelligent. Einstein was left-handed. Steve Jobs was left-handed. The list of incredibly intelligent, famous people that are left-handed, it'll blow you away. Just amazing. You and I should talk about this and many other things. I have spent 2 days considering how you and I are going to talk about Dolly Parton. And because she was a multi-layered, interesting person, because of her appearance, the world was interested in her. She shows up somewhere, they're going to listen to her. Her politics, never really clear. And then that woman, dressed like that, appearing like that, starred in a number of films as a hardcore feminist, right? She was a woman's rights advocate on and off the screen. Well, that was interesting. She was able to make hits, two types, like Taylor Swift, pop hits and country hits. Here you come again. And she was accepted by both communities. Knowing a little bit about the country community, and maybe you do too, there's no more organized, polite, professional group of fans than country fans. You do something for a country fan, you'll get a handwritten thank you letter. If I did something for a classic rock fan, I'd get a used joint and a roach clip in the mail, and they'd write a note saying, I'm sorry, I didn't mean to send this to you. Classic rock people, they were the ones who were stoned on the other side of the gym while you were on this side of the gym drunk. That's how it pretty much worked. But Dolly,
4: here you come again,
0: was accepted by all sides of the gym, respected by all sides. She made astonishing pop hits, Islands in the Stream, with Kenny Rogers. Number one song for months on adult contemporary and top 40 stations. That's quite a talent. In Tennessee, the home of Graceland, Dollywood far outgrosses Graceland, by far the number one attraction in the state of Tennessee. Billions of dollars in the state of Tennessee go to Dollywood. Very little went to Graceland. To this day, very little goes to Graceland.
4: Here you come again.
0: Dolly Parton, how do you feel about her? How do you feel her contributions were? And did she do anything that you questioned, that you weren't sure about? Do you think that there was a relationship there with Burt Reynolds? She said, no. Well, how do you feel about all of that? Therapy time, a time to share it, because probably your husband doesn't want to hear about it, but I do. 800-848-9222,
4: 800-848-9222. Here you come again.
0: And then the official cause of death was announced yesterday. It was sad. She was in the hospital for 3 or 4 weeks before she died. She had a very short round of cancer treatments and cancer diagnosis. She did not suffer, and she led the life that she wanted. She was surrounded by the people who loved her when she died and led an exemplary life. You sit back and you think about Dolly Parton's life. Hit movies, hit songs, hit books, hit television. Whatever she did, it worked. And one of the things that she had, which is something that I've noticed of all big celebrities have the same interesting gift. The ones who fail don't have this gift. The interesting gift is she knew who she was, and she knew the limit. She knew the fence around what she could do and what not to do. She did not step into areas where she wasn't sure she could be successful. She wasn't sure we would accept her. She only stayed in the enormous areas in which she was successful. She stayed with that. Let's talk about Dolly Parton. 800-848-9222, 800-848-9222. The other side of midnight. John in Colorado. John, welcome to the other side of midnight. Hi, John.
5: Hey,
0: hi.
5: Walter. I heard you talking about Mars earlier. And
0: yes.
5: Dolly Parton was a genius and really worked hard, and she was great. But I wanted to mention Mars has no magnetic field. It never did, and it never will. And a planet, if it doesn't have a magnetic field, you can't hold an atmosphere in place. You need a magnetic field to hold the atmosphere in place.
0: And, so John, you never think Mars had a magnetic field? We know that?
5: No, it never did. That's what they say. I mean, you know, from what I've read about it. But it has no magnetic field. You can't create one. And, you know, NASA said that, you know, people can't terraform Mars. There's no way to hold a atmosphere in place. You can read about it or think, you know, check it out. But I don't think anybody ever lived on Mars.
0: I mean, I'm stumped.
5: Never had an atmosphere.
0: Then I'm stumped as to why are we exploring it for 20 years? What is the point? We can't terraform
5: it.
0: Well,
5: they could always send robots up there. There might be minerals or some kind of stuff they could find there that they could use and bring back. But it's so far away. I mean, I think we should terraform the Middle East, you know, or the desert out there in Pennsylvania.
0: There you go. There you go, John. Absolutely. The desert in Pennsylvania. Walter Sterling, The Other Side of Midnight. You and I can talk about Dolly Parton, 800-848-9222. How do you feel about her passing and what she achieved? Walter Sterling, good evening. Hey, wait, listen.

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2: 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This is Moving America. Here's Jake Novak.
3: Waiting for the next generation of the beloved Jeep Cherokee? Well, you'll have to wait a little longer. Jeep Chrysler Dodge parent Stellantis has announced that its idled factory in Belvidere, Illinois, will now restart production in 2028 instead of 2027. The delay isn't because of any perceived lack of demand for the Cherokee, but it's because Stellantis feels it needs to increase its total investments in retooling the plant from $600 million to $800 million. That expensive retooling is expected to make the Belvidere plant the home to the new Cherokee and the Jeep Compass. All of this retooling means that the new Cherokee won't be for sale until 2029. The current 2026 Jeep Cherokee has been selling reasonably well, with about 2,500 units sold through the end of July. Compact SUVs are super popular, so you can bet Jeep won't stop trying new approaches to keep the Cherokee looking fresh on the dealership lots. I'm Jake Novak.
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2: 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KMOX, the voice of St. Louis. It's the Other Side of Midnight with Walter Sterling.
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9: You and I, let's talk about Dolly Parton's passing and how it made you feel, and if she contributed anything to your life. I'd like to know that. What Dolly did for me was she made it clear that as an entertainer, you can do many things as long as you're true to yourself. And most of them are not. Most of them reveal parts of themselves that pretty much reveal they're great big phonies. We never felt that Dolly was a great big phony. That is a win right there. 800-848-9222 in Chicago on WGN with Carol. Hi, Carol. Welcome to the Other Side of Midnight.
10: Hello there. Thank you. Yes. Well, first of all, my entire life, and I'm 71, anytime I saw or heard Dolly, I smiled. And who hasn't? How could you not smile? And the day I was listening to WGN and they came out with breaking news and I was frozen, dumbfounded. I just couldn't believe it at all. And I just

0: sat very still listening, and I had heartbreak, but I didn't know how to express it. And I just thought, God bless you, my girl. Thank you for everything that you have done. And more so for everything that she has done, other than give us smiles, has been to keep on giving smiles. And, you know, there's been a few things on Facebook and so forth about making 925 Dolly Parton Day, because it's 925. And I thought, well, that's kind of cute. Maybe, just like the force be with you.
1: Wait. I didn't realize that. I didn't realize that. Say that again.
0: There's talk on Facebook about making 9...
1: September, oh my gosh.
0: 2-5 Dolly Parton.
1: Oh my gosh. Oh my gosh.
0: 9-5.
1: It has to be. It has to be.
0: I gave it a heart and I says, okay, I'm with it. I'll do it, you know. So there you go. And there are no other words. She's just a marvelous, marvelous piece of American history now. Unfortunately, she's history now. But a beautiful piece of it, just a beautiful piece of it.
1: And thank you, Carol.
0: We will move forward and move on and keep her up.
1: Thank you. Here you come again. Do you realize that the next hurricane is scheduled to be named Dolly? That's the next hurricane that's scheduled, Dolly. And then, as you say, she passed away on 9/25. That's amazing. That is a powerful woman. 800-848-9222 with Walter Sterling and Steve in New Jersey. Welcome to the other side of midnight. Hi, Steve.
2: Mr. Sterling, thank you always for a wonderful and interesting conversation on these long overnights. I drive a lot at night, and it's always great to hear your voice and hear
1: It is great to hear from a person who drives for a living and drives all night, and with the hundreds of choices you have, you choose this show. That is the ultimate compliment. And for God's sake, sales department, do you hear that? All right, Steve, what would you like to share?
2: So, starting in the late 80s, my family and I would go down to what used to be Silver Dollar City, which then became Dollywood. And when she took that place over, this is one of the poorest parts of the country, you know, Appalachia, and there were no jobs there. And she did so much for the people in that community. I mean, she built the hospitals. She made the jobs happen. You know, it was always, always amazing to see the growth of the area. And she cared about the people there. And, you know, the love that she projected for the people. And it wasn't just a handout. She gave them jobs.
1: Right.
2: So they could, you know, raise themselves up. But that whole area, having seen, witnessed the transformation over the last, I guess, 36 years or so, has been just remarkable what the force of one person could do.
1: There you go, Steve. And it's a good reminder to you and me that there are positive things we can do regardless of what we do, how much money we have. There's always the ability to make a positive contribution, Steve. And thank you for listening in the truck. I appreciate that. 800-848-9222. 800-848-9222. Coming up, we're going to talk to Dr. Linda Salvin, who has amazing information and an amazing point of view for us about a terrifying initiative of all places, the United Nations. Now, I'm looking at a fascinating screen, gentlemen. Is there anything you want me to do there? Or should I talk to Dr. Salvin? That's what I'm going to do. Dr. Salvin, welcome to the other side of midnight. Thank you very much for being on a giant radio show and not some pretend silly little show.
3: Good evening. Good morning. How are you, Walter? Thank you for having me back. What can I help you with tonight?
1: Project,
3: what about the UN?
1: Project 21.
3: Yeah.
1: Share with us about Project 21, which I'm haunted by.

0: Usually when I talk about a conspiracy theory or I talk about a mystery, I sort of know the end and I sort of know what the deal is. But Project 21, their goal is terrifying. Maybe you could sum what that up is, some and their strategy.
1: I'm not really involved with that.
0: No, I know. Stop. Do you know about it?
1: No, I really don't, because I'm involved with the water and
0: Stop. You're making me look bad. I thought you knew about this, and you got to let me talk. Because, not because of your association with the UN, but just because this is an area of life that you're interested in, these conspiracies and these mysteries. That's why.
1: But that's not one that I dive into. I went down a different rabbit hole this week with Dolly because I happen to know three people that work with her.
0: Okay. I don't care who you know. Please let me talk, and then I shut up and let you talk. That's how it works.
1: Okay.
0: It's very simple. Now, Dr. Salvin, who has an astonishing resume and many rabbit holes, is going to share with us her information and her suspicions about Dolly Parton. Of course, totally appropriate. Glad you're going to share about that. Go right ahead.
1: Well, first of all, she was extremely spiritual, which is why everybody loved her. She was humble. That's what made her so unique, and that's what made her so lovable. Wherever she was, she made everybody smile. The butterflies of transformation, and my whole thing's been about butterflies as wink for God. I post them all the time and have on for 30-some-odd years on my show, so I always identified with her over the years with that. But when I was a kid, I'm 72 years old, so I grew up listening to her, and she played auto harp.
0: What prayer do I have to do? Because the last caller who was on did the same thing. 28-year-olds do not call in and announce their age. 35-year-olds do not call in and announce their age. Has nothing to do with what you want to share. The minute people hit 60, they feel the need to call radio shows and announce that they're over 60. Don't do it. Why would you do that? Why would you announce that? We don't want age discrimination. Why volunteer for age discrimination?
1: I think it gives us the clout of our experience.
0: No. It does not. When you were 35, did you pay more attention to a 72-year-old or to an 18-year-old?
1: No.
0: Okay, so I'll be quiet now, but that's my point.
1: Okay. But I just remember growing up, she played auto harp. I learned auto harp as a child. I played guitar. She played banjo. She played every instrument known. I mean, she was brilliant. She was brilliant, plus her acting, plus the writing. And we know that she wrote 3,000 songs. And their claim to fame, of course, is I'll Always Love You, and how she denied Elvis singing the song because she held on to the publishing. And yet when Whitney Houston sang the song and she made $10-20 million off the publishing because she was a business person on top of it. She was brilliant. And the clothing, and she was just, she sparkled. She loved life. She loved people. And her claim to fame was to be of service to people on the planet. However, I do know one of her assistants. My best friend knows the family. She was on dialysis. She did have kidney failure. And the last couple of weeks was the worst, which is where she passed away this week because of the kidney failure, which is what they're not really talking about. But she was on dialysis. She did post a few days before she died that her angel wings were starting to, her butterfly wings were starting to not flap as much. But when I get into conspiracies, I dig. The other side of the coin to all this, which has really freaked me out, Walter, is, this is going to upset a lot of your listeners, one, there are posts online that show where Dolly was really male as a child and transitioned early. Her uncle, who was a Freemason, groomed her to go into the entertainment industry, to build her into what she became, in order to get to the highest ranks of fame and fortune, as we know, supposedly, and we've talked about this before, is the Illuminati. And the higher you go, or the more you sacrifice, or some of the rituals, the more you get involved, the higher they go. Miley Cyrus is her goddaughter. They also discovered that they're seventh cousins by blood. That's been proven. Dolly died on Billy Cyrus's birthday. And at the time that Miley wants to release another song. So a lot of it seems to be sacrificial. And this is the part that's gotten me horribly upset. But Justin Bieber is talking about, even though she's got the coffin being put next to Carl in the at the mortuary, so she can be next to her husband of 60 plus years, because she went downhill after he died. She took care of him, and of course the grief took everything out of her, yet she stayed strong out there. But supposedly there's ritual where they have to consume the body. I mean, there's some ugly stories going on out
0: say,
1: there.
0: Say that again.
1: That's the conspiracy.
0: Yeah, no, Dr. Salvin's
1: eating the body.
0: No, slow down. And tell us that part again, because that's shocking.
1: It is shocking. It's disgusting. Justin Bieber has been, there's a tape going on a couple of sites, because he's become very vocal with the Illuminati and discussing some of the celebrities out there as to what they do in their sacrificial behavior, I guess, to stay at the level of fame and fortune that they achieve and obtain. And some of it's so disgusting, I don't even want to discuss it on the air, but apparently Miley has to take the body from the coffin and serve it to a certain group of people, and they're supposed to feast on it. It's part of the sacrifice in order for Miley to go higher. It's this whole story. It's out there. You can research it yourself. It's not a...
0: I'm not going to research it myself. I have
1: you. You don't want to.
0: No, I have you. That's why you're here to share with us this information. Now, let's stop a second. Stop, stop, stop. We're not in a hurry. It's all night.
1: Okay.
0: You're saying that because of her association with certain organizations, such as the Illuminati, because of her creepy uncle, and she was groomed for this, her goddaughter is Miley Cyrus. The deal is that once she died, Miley's responsibility to get to the next level in the Illuminati is to serve up Aunt Dolly. And now, what is the next level? Why would Miley do that? What would she receive? Not just, well, now I'm in the next level. It's not a video game. What would she receive in the next level of Illuminati life?
1: More hits, just like Wrecking Ball. There was a sacrifice in order to have Wrecking Ball become a number one hit. She had a sacrifice. That's a lot of what I hear, like with a lot of the celebs out there, to get to that Grammy level, to get to that number one level. The more they give up, the more they achieve, whether it's fame, fortune, the money, the luxuries, the cars, the trips, whatever. It's all part of the give and take. Okay, we'll give you this if you sacrifice that. I'm not in that world, so I don't know. I don't want that world. But I've talked to people who have been offered, and they've said no. And I know celebrities that got right up to it and walked away from it. So I know that it must be real from the people I've spoken to that were at the teetering edge of temptation. A lot of people think the fame and fortune is the answer to life because it's so alluring. But at the end of the day, you still go home. And all the awards and all the accolades and all the applause don't mean anything when you got to still pay bills and wash dishes. So whatever she had to do, she worked really hard. And she was on the road all the time. And she still loved Carl. She had a beautiful life. But now I'm reading the other side, the dark side, on the conspiracy side, and it just turns my stomach and it blows out the image of the fantasy.
0: Can you give us some examples of what blew out the image for you?
1: Yeah, here I idolized a beautiful singer-songwriter, actress, performer, gifted, beautiful person that danced and sang like with Kenny Rogers, and I knew people that worked for her.
0: But give me that's nice. But give me examples of what blew that image for you.
1: When I heard about the Illuminati, when I heard that she may have been a boy as a child, and then they had her transition, had him transition to a female, and created this Dolly Parton.
0: And after that happened, and she became an adult, what are some of the things that blew the image for you after she was 18?
1: I look at it like, what? Because I have this image of like who this person is. All this is just coming to me these last 4 days.
0: Right.
1: I never knew any of this. So I'm like, my whole fantasy or my whole perception or my whole, I mean, the music is one thing. The lyrics is one thing, the music. But to think of the human or the machine or the marketing or the packaging, how it looks out there, just like a show. When you're doing a radio show, people fall in love with Walter Sterling, and some people don't realize it's still entertainment. It's still scripted. It's your voice. Some people, some women are going to fall for you, Walter, and then they don't realize you're married and you have a family, and it's a voice. You're doing your job.
0: Why'd you tell them that?
1: Oh, gosh, I'm sorry.
0: Why did you have to tell them that? Maybe I'm married, maybe not. Maybe I have a family, maybe not. Wait, you mean this voice has power with women? That never happened.
1: Gotcha.
0: That's never happened. Now, listen, Dr. Linda Salvin, a great friend of this show, delivering us astonishing information about Dolly Parton and about her life. Now, you mentioned Justin Bieber. What has to do with Justin?
1: Oh, man, there's a website that's on Instagram that I've been following about 6 or 7 months since I discovered it. And this person posts a lot of celebrity news about different celebrities in the entertainment industry. And he features a lot of cuts that Bieber's talking about, because apparently where the music industry tried to quiet Bieber years ago, he has broken free. So now he tells the truth about various celebrities. I'm going to start dropping names, but this week it was about Dolly. And that's how I learned about what he said about what's supposed to happen in this ritual with the family and the group and Miley and the whole thing, to the point I sent it to a few people and I've just been stunned, like, what? And I tried to see, is this AI? Is this real? No, it seems to be.
0: Well, what are some of the things that Justin has said?
1: Besides this? On Dolly?
0: You didn't tell me anything. You just said, she's involved with the Illuminati. I don't know what that is.
1: Well, the Illuminati is supposed to be like the top of the world that controls everybody and the entertainment and political world, and that it can be sacrificial where they actually have cannibalism, and that's what
0: you keep skipping the good parts. Cannibalism.
1: Please,
0: the Illuminati are cannibals. Stop. Please share that with us, Dr. Salvin.
1: Oh, I'm going to get killed.
0: By who?
1: Well, they better not come after me.
0: Well, they're not going to come after you. Nobody knows your address. Now, go ahead and share with us what you think is going on.
1: What I think and what I've heard is that in order to be part of this elite group, you have to sacrifice children. And that's where the trafficking comes in. Now, Dollywood supposedly was a child trafficking front.
0: Go ahead.
1: Just like Disneyland.
0: Go ahead.
1: Just like Disneyland and Oprah's school in Africa. It all looks good. Even Mother Teresa. They all say they're trafficking the kids, and that the kids are taken, or just like the kids' faces on milk cartons. They weren't just missing children. They were trafficked and slaughtered for, when we talked about this a few weeks ago, for the adrenochrome, which is the blood, where people drink the blood and become more youthful because of the energy people get from the blood, and then they eat the flesh. I mean, it's either barbecued or microwaved. I don't know how they cook it.
0: Yeah.
1: But they're supposedly cooking the bodies, and supposedly, according to Justin Bieber's report, Miley was supposed to recover Dolly's corpse once the coffin was placed next to Carl and then withdrawn, and then they're supposed to have a feast. And that was the sacrifice so Miley can keep growing in her career at the age of 33 to move forward. That's now, the story. I don't know the truth. That's the conspiracy.
0: No. Okay. This is what you've heard. It's just your opinion. Now, the thing about Miley Cyrus that's interesting is if you've ever seen her perform live, I saw her with Ariana Grande in Manchester, England, on stage. And live, it's very clear that Miley Cyrus is at a way different level as an entertainer. Far, far above even somebody as talented as Ariana Grande was when she ate. This is when she was still eating. And the two of them were on stage, and it was like Ariana was incidental. Miley, who was being deferential to Ariana, still was an overwhelming, powerful entertainer who owned that stage in front of 150,000 people. She freaking owned that stage, and she does wherever she goes. There are people, and you know many, who are struck with talent. They're just struck with talent from birth, and she clearly is one of them. But now you're suggesting to me it may be the supernatural powers of the Illuminati that she has, consumed.
1: That's part of it, but look at the bloodline she comes from. If she's seventh cousin of Dolly, she's also the daughter of Billy Ray Cyrus, so she's born into it, grew up as an entertainer. She was Montana as a
0: Hannah
1: child.
0: Hannah Montana,
1: thank you, yeah. So even as a child, she owned the stage, and she's just going into their 30s now. I mean, she's been on stage forever. So it's literally, quote, in her blood. And she does have a beautiful presence, and she's extremely strong, and that's what makes him a brilliant entertainer, a superstar, because a lot of people try, but they don't have that stage presence or the strength or the ability to command the stage. It takes a lot. Everybody wants it, or they think they can, you know, put together a band or a gig, but it's very few that really can do it.
0: Dr. Linda Salvin. An expert on too many things, joining us on the other side of midnight. We've talked about Dolly and many of her theories about Dolly Parton. Is there another person? Is there another subject you would like to cover tonight, Dr. Salvin?
1: How about near-death experiences or angels or something sweet on a spiritual level to kind of calm down the darkness?
0: Yes, that's fine.
1: Yeah,
0: go ahead, please.
1: Maybe somebody wants to call in and ask about their love life, you know, something simple.
0: No, that's way too complicated. No. My listeners, that's way too complicated. Now, listen, about the angels, let's talk about the angels for a second. My 14-year-old daughter, born autistic and with a condition known as apraxia, but the happiest person who ever lived. And beautiful, or an extrovert, you would not know she has any challenges. But from a very early age, when she was still challenged in her speaking, I said to her, she mentioned that there were angels when she woke up. I said, how many angels were there? 11. And she was very sure about this. And ever since then, every month or so, since she was 2 or 3, I said to her, did the angels visit you tonight? Yes. How many were there? 11. Very sure about it. This was this month, and she's 14. And then I said to her, why did you do this? She did something really smart. I said, why'd you do that? She said, oh, well, Gloria told me to do it. I said, Gloria told you to do it. Gloria's my mother, who's been dead for 20 years, and she never met Gloria.
1: She never met Gloria.
0: She also talks to her friend Anne, who died about 5 years ago. She's visited on a regular basis by Anne and Gloria. And how do you feel about that?
1: I feel great. I became a medium in 1996 after having 100 tumors removed from my hips and thighs. I started channeling the other side, and I learned the angels, the angelic realm, the fourth dimension, whatever you want to call it, is real. And most autistic children and adults are very psychic and very gifted and very connected to that other realm. It's not unusual. So it's an unappreciated and unrecognized gift that a lot of the psychiatric and the medical world does not appreciate or understand, but I think it's beautiful that you do. She's not lying. She's very gifted. And I think I texted you about that at the very beginning, how spiritually gifted and psychic your daughter is. And to have that communication with your mom and her friend, it's beautiful because she's getting messages. And when I got messages, I channeled for 22 years from 06 to 18. I stopped on a professional level because it's draining. But it's a beautiful way to bring communication and comfort to the people here from our loved ones over there when we are still confused about grief. And yet there's a very fine line to prove that angels do exist. We're not alone. It's real.
0: Dr. Linda Salvin joining us on the other side of midnight. What I've sometimes, when the 14-year-old presents to me sort of a complicated problem, I've said to her, go ask Gloria tonight. Ask Gloria what to do. And she's very happy with that. She goes ahead and does that. Walter Sterling, the other side of midnight from the Red Apple Audio Networks.
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3: The news today, everybody's talking about these data centers. It's the biggest commercial real estate demand in the United States and the construction of these data centers. In fact, 2026 is on track to set a record for data centers leasing. Don't forget, when you have a data center, you need more power to run them. So over the last 3 years, the average price per foot has increased by 50%. It went from $150 a foot to $210 a foot. Residential areas are pushing back, calling them unsightly, ugly, and it also increases electricity costs. But they do create jobs, so what do you think? Do you think data centers should be in your neighborhood? Never bet against the United States. I'm Suzanne Miller.
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0: 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It's amazing. And they continue to air this show, even though I'm on it. Wow, it's amazing. Marty, welcome to the other side of midnight, Marty. You're on with Dr. Linda Salvin. Hi, Marty. 800-848-9222. Hi.
1: Morning. I got two quick funny stories about Dolly Parton.
0: Yes,
1: please. Then I got a quick question for you about Florida stories.
0: Yes, sir.
1: But I grew up, my mom was a big Dolly Parton fan, so I grew up around the old country and western music, which I still love, but I'm kind of a rock and roller now. But I just heard this story yesterday. It was a Q&A questioning, and an audience member gets up and asks Dolly, Dolly, how long does it get you to get your hair done? Dolly's like, I don't know, I'm never there, because she wore wigs.
0: Well, that sounds like her. That's a great story, Marty. Okay, go ahead. What's next?
1: And the second one, you know how her quick wit was. And the second one is, this is probably about 10 years ago, Walter, and because you're in the business, you know who Dan Rather is. But he had an interview show on Access TV, a cable show, and all kinds of celebrities, rock and rollers, athletes, it didn't matter. But what he had Dolly on, and he goes, well, Dolly, he goes, I got to ask you right off the bat, are they real? And she didn't miss a beat, Walter. She goes, real expensive. I'll never forget that one.
0: That's great. Yes, sir. You had something else to say to us, sir?
1: Yeah, just a quick question. I've been listening to Florida Stories ever since you replaced Walter. At least, you know, he only does, what, two shows a month.
0: I got to explain that. You didn't mean Walter. You meant Lionel.
1: Oh, Lionel, yeah, I'm sorry.
0: All right, I didn't replace Lionel. Lionel is part of the Red Apple Radio Networks. He's a great broadcaster, sweet, kind man, and he's on. He said, you know, maybe 2 days a week, and I'm like, how smart is he? It's a privilege to be on the other side of midnight, a privilege to be in the giant triple-wide shoes of Frank Morano. I'm grateful to be here, but Lionel didn't go anywhere. He's right here.
1: Yeah, I'm able to catch him just one night a week because on Sunday morning they don't play him. They play Steve and Johnny on WGN. But at least I get to hear him once a week. But I got to ask you, that's been bugging me for a while now. When James Parker, hold my beer, is that from a movie or something? It's going to bug me until I find out what that is from.
0: He made it.
1: Tells a story.
0: No, you mean the hold my beer, that production, that piece?
1: Mm-hmm.
0: Yes, he created that in a production room. He put the pieces together. He said, well, what could sum up the sound and feel of Florida Stories well? And he created that. That's from scratch. It's brilliant work for Mr. Parker. Thank you, Marty, for paying attention. Thank you very much for listening to The Other Side of Midnight at 800-848-9222. Well, Dr. Salvin, how do we find you? How do we reach you?
2: 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I'm everywhere. I'm out there.
0: You're very powerful. You're powerful as an angel. I appreciate the time you've spent with us tonight. You're a great guest and a piece of work, as my mother would say. My mother would say, she's a piece of work, boy. Let me tell you, just be very careful with everything she says. Just be very careful, my mother would say. I thank you very much for being on the other side of midnight. Walter Sterling and you at 800-848-9222. 800-848-9222. You and I can talk live. It's a live radio show, thank God. Because there's nothing else. What are you going to do? Call the gold show? Call the annuities in you show? Call Mr. Gold in you? No, that's all crap. That's not radio. The great thing about John Katsimatidis is the first thing he did when he got involved in radio is he was like, what? Well, who wants to listen to the gold show? Who cares about annuities in you? Let's put on actual radio. And boy, did he know what he was doing. The first hire he made was Cousin Bruce Morrow, who will be on the Red Apple Audio Network Saturday night, which is sort of transcendent for me. Because here's the man who played most of those rock and roll songs first, playing them now. Just think about that. He played them first. And when he played them, that was not a popular thing to do with the country club. The country club people, they didn't like those songs at all. But I love them, and I love you. 800-848-9222.
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6: ABC News, I'm Dave Packer. President Trump taking his trade war with Canada to a new level.
7: We're going to be changing the name of Lake Ontario, effective immediately, to Lake America. That's going to take place right now as I sign the order.
6: The president also threatening to double tariffs on Canada-made cars and auto parts in January. A trekking group is among the more than 1,300 missing following the deadly flash flooding in Nepal. The group is associated with the Aisha Institute of Inner Sciences, which says 20 of the 77 people in the group were from the United States. The FBI says it's uncovered a sweeping cyber espionage campaign out of China that targeted some of America's most sensitive institutions. The defense resting its case in the murder trial of Dwayne Keepy D. Davis, the man accused of orchestrating the 1996 killing of rapper Tupac Shakur. Prosecutors say they will not call any rebuttal witnesses. Closing arguments will begin Monday. This is ABC News. Jake Reiner, the oldest son of the late Rob and Michelle Reiner, is opening up about the December murder of his parents, the arrest of his brother, and the state of his family in a new interview. ABC's Trevor Ault.
8: For the first time since Rob and Michelle Reiner were stabbed to death, allegedly by their son Nick, the couple's oldest son, Jake Reiner, is sitting down for an interview.
9: I'll never understand. I don't care how it's explained to me. I don't care what facts come out. I will never understand why this happened.
8: Speaking with Mark Cota-Robles from our station KABC.
10: You have described that after what happened, it was losing more than half of your family.
9: Mm-hmm.
10: That includes Nick.
9: Yeah.
8: Jake's brother Nick has been open about his longtime battle with drug addiction and mental health problems. He's now pleaded not guilty to murder charges.
6: Both Pfizer and Moderna Thursday received FDA approval for their updated COVID vaccines. Both vaccines target the XFG subvariant that makes up an estimated 40% of new cases, according to the CDC. Dave Packer, ABC News.
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12: This is not about one bad policy, one bad contract, or one bad decision. It's about a pattern of lax oversight and ineffective governance.
11: State Auditor Scott Fitzpatrick announcing the findings of his latest audit into the city public schools, which found under the previous board and former superintendent Keisha Scarlett, the poor leadership cost the district millions, including failing to recoup millions from the busing contract that was canceled by Missouri Central in 2024.
12: The district could have and should have made a claim on the vendor's performance bond to offset the cost the district incurred.
11: Fitzpatrick also finds that the city's schools costing themselves money by not selling their vacant properties, and the old board spent tens of thousands of dollars attending 9 conferences in about a year. He's also recommending the State Department of Education and state lawmakers consider other leadership structures for SLPS. Only 3% of eligible disabled individuals are taking advantage of an ABLE account. Senator Eric Schmidt is hoping to raise that number through raising awareness.
13: The Achieving Better Life Experience account is designed to serve as a tax advantage savings account for people with disabilities so they aren't disqualified from Medicaid or supplemental security income while saving money. Senator Schmidt says it was inspiring to hear from those who are taking advantage of the accounts.
14: The impact it has for their lives, saving for a car, just these very practical things that ABLE accounts can help with individuals with disability.
13: State Treasurer Vivek Malik says they are working to get more people to take advantage of the program.
15: In 2023, we had close to 4,000 accounts when I took office. We have doubled that since that. time.
13: Some of the suggestions to further incentivize the fund include a federal or state match, along with allowing employers to match. Sean Malone, KMOX News.
11: Illinois Governor J.B. Pritzker says it's up to state lawmakers whether a controversy over a sexual harassment investigation should force a change in House leadership. Here's Jeff Buchholz.
16: Speaker and Hillside Democrat Emmanuel Chris Welch has apologized for his social media interactions with a former staffer to ex-Plainfield House Democrat Harry Benton. That staffer first complained back in 2023 that the lawmaker was harassing her, but the speaker took no action until two lobbyists reported similar allegations in February of this year. Before leaving for the first stop on his re-election campaign bus tour, the governor told reporters yesterday the legislature needs to improve how staff members and others report incidents of harassment.
17: This can be done in Illinois as it has been done in other states. So I'm looking forward to an answer to that, hopefully before we ever get to the November veto session.
16: The controversies raised questions about Welch's leadership of the House. The governor wouldn't say whether he thought the speaker could still be effective.
17: That's up to the House members who vote for a speaker.
16: That vote's not expected to happen until after November's election.
11: Clear sky overnight, 64 for Friday, sunshine in 88. Michael Calhoun, KMOX News.
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0: All right, here we are. All Night Radio as it was meant to be with Jolene in Massachusetts. Jolene, welcome to the other side of midnight.
1: Walter,
0: huh?
1: And I enjoy your sense of humor so much.
0: Wow.
1: I love it when you talk about your dear daughter. I remember the story about you babysitting her cat. She was away traveling, and the cat got out the door, and you couldn't find it for a couple of days. And you were saying, I've got to find that cat, or my daughter will never forgive me.
0: No, she would have never forgiven me. I would have never forgiven myself. Of course, the stupid cat was just under the car.
1: Oh, gosh. Cats are like that. Oh, man. But I just enjoy you so much, and I had to call in about Dolly Parton.
0: Go ahead. Please, Jolene, go ahead.
1: Super, super country western fan. Old country western classic, I should say, like Hank Williams Sr. with the white hat. Mm. And, oh, my gosh, just love it. And Dolly Parton's, she's so sweet. One of my favorite stories. I love that story the gentleman told you earlier, a couple callers ago. And the one I heard, her nephew, I think, said that when Dolly was born, she was one of 11 children, I think. Her father paid the doctor who delivered her with a sack of cornmeal. I just love that. So
0: now,
1: sweet.
0: What about this rumor that she was born a boy?
1: I don't know. Is that what your last guest was talking about?
0: It was one of her many theories. She has many theories.
1: Uh-huh. And I liked better when she was talking about...
0: Angels.
1: Angels, yes.
0: Yeah.
1: And the angelic realm that your daughter sees angels.
0: Do you believe in that? Do you believe in that, Jolene?
1: I have an open mind.
0: Right.
1: I was raised a Christian, and I later joined a Unitarian church. And right now I get my religious teachings from the radio. Where else can you hear about near-death experiences? All sorts of interesting theories and opinions people have. And I'm just very open-minded, and I don't believe in hell.
0: I appreciate your call, Jolene. I am entertained by the fact that you get your religious training from the radio. I will appreciate that, and I thank you very much for calling 800-848-9222. What a sweet caller. Thank you, Jolene. Nina Kay is a Midnight Misfit. Catherine Harris is a Midnight Misfit. Sandy Maggiore, Sandy Kander, Steve Kander, Rick Joyce, Tim Crow, Jay Fortunato, Steve Knight. These are Midnight Misfits, and you can join them. 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What is expected of you, what you must contribute. Not money. Thoughts, ideas, certain type of behavior we expect, and I appreciate that. 800-848-9222. You and I are talking about Dolly Parton, what she meant to you, how you felt about her. I find two astonishing things that happened with her death. One, she died on 9/25. She died on 9/5. Whoa. Don't tell me they're all coincidences. Sometimes things happen on purpose. And the next major storm hurricane that we're going to get, according to the National Weather Service, is going to be named Dolly. This was before she died. The major force of nature, which she was, an astonishing, powerful woman. The next hurricane is going to be named Dolly. I think that's sweet. I think it's wonderful. It's just, it's like, too much. It's great. Now, let's see when I talk about other things. Are you ready? Just give me one second here. School started this week, and it starts next week. And we'll talk about that in a second. First, I must remind you that tomorrow night is a bonus track. I will be here tomorrow night on, this is always confusing to me, Saturday, Sunday morning, Monday, no, I said, tomorrow's Friday. I'll be here Saturday morning. Yes, Saturday morning from 2 a.m. to 5 a.m. And we're going to have a special show. We're going to have all abductees and you. That's right. People who were abducted by aliens and taken into space. What happened to them? Where they were? Were they probed? Were they examined by aliens? Did they go through scary surgical procedures or not? What happened to them? Usually, when abductees are on the radio or on TV, it's 4 minutes. And they say, yes, I was abducted. It was very scary. I was sent back. I don't know when it happened. I don't know if it'll happen. I'd like a little more detail. I'd like to know what they did wrong to be abducted. You're not telling me that just everybody randomly can be abducted. I think you have to have done something wrong. You needed to be straightened out by aliens. Aliens picked up these people from their homes, their workplace, usually on a country road, never on the FDR drive. Usually on a country road, taken into space, probed, put back on Earth. Well, I want to hear some details. What was their life like before? What were they doing before? How did they attract the aliens? And once they were brought up by the aliens, did they fight? Did they argue with them? What happened? What went on? That's what we're going to talk about. And rather than just one abductee, thanks to Dave Scott, we're going to have multiple abductees explaining their situation, what happened. I think it'll be fascinating. And you probably have questions. I've noticed usually when these shows have abductees on, they don't let Midnight Misfits call in. Well, that's just wrong. You'll be able to call in. Abductees tomorrow night. And the other thing you and I are going to talk about tomorrow night on the bonus track of Walter Sterling, giving Lionel a day off. He asked for a day off. And I was happy to help. Will he do that for me, by the way, Matt? You think he'll do that? I think so. The other thing we're going to talk about is, based on advertising dollars, it must be the biggest subject, the hottest trend, the hottest consumer trend, never discussed. There's that annoying AOC going on and on about how she wants her IVF treatments, therapy, to be paid for by her insurance, and I agree with her. That was good. What was that? That if
2: so
0: you
2: I have decided to start the process of freezing my eggs.
0: That if you want to have frozen eggs, if you want to have a baby, any way that you want to have a baby, it should be covered by insurance. I believe this very strongly for women. But no insurance company seems to believe it for men. At the moment, the hottest consumer product is erectile dysfunction, pills, gummies, things you put under your tongue, swallow, injections. It's astonishing the array of products that have come out after Viagra. But Viagra is not covered by any insurance. All these other products, not covered by any insurance. There's profound discrimination against male reproduction. It is ironic to me, Walter Sterling, that many of these companies and spokespeople and serious grown-ups in Washington are very pro-life. They want babies. They want babies. These old guys in the South, they want babies. All right. Pay for them. You want to support these kids being born? Okay, help get them born. Do whatever needs to be done to help them get born. Help the reproductive process for men and women by making it a non-issue once it hits the insurance industry. That's what AOC wants for women. And I don't understand why I haven't heard one senator guy, one congressman guy, pounding the desk. Yes, that's what I said. Pounding the desk and demanding it for guys for erectile dysfunction therapy, doctor visits, urologist. They don't get paid. There's no reimbursement for any of those products. None. We'll talk about that. We'll have a serious urologist talk about it. Why is this such a big deal? Where was this 15 years ago? I never heard an ad for it 15 years ago. Never read an article about it 15 years ago. Does this have to do with eating too much sugar? Does this have to do with red dye? Does it have to do with secret preservatives on our foods? I look forward to that conspiracy. Why is it that erectile dysfunction is a huge phenomena today and wasn't 15 years ago? Who conspired to make this happen? Now remember, you know what Project 21 is? It is an initiative by the United Nations to encourage, strategize, and take action to thin the crop of humans. To thin the crop of humans. To make sure there are fewer human beings 10 years from now than there are today. Is this part of it? Have they set in motion conditions that result in erectile dysfunction? Is that what Project 21 is? Is that what Bill Gates is talking about? How we have to have a billion fewer people in 8 years? That's what he was talking about at TED Talk. And don't get me started on TED Talks. Have you seen any videos of a TED Talk? Have you been to a TED Talk? Have you been invited to a TED Talk? Oh, my gosh. A number of people have said, well, you know, Walter, because of this and this, you should give a TED Talk. I'm like, they will never let me do a TED Talk. Are you kidding? Watch a TED Talk just once. Tell me if I'm right. That's what I want to hear. As a talk show host, I just want you to tell me that I'm right. Tell me if I'm wrong. Every speaker at a TED Talk, they have a strange thin beard. That's the women. Guys have a strange thin beard. And they have slightly blondish, thinning hair. And they all have 28-inch waists, and that's the women. And they all have some sort of interesting shoe that you and I don't know where to buy. I don't know where they get those shoes. They have tailored jeans. Jeans are not supposed to be tailored. But the most interesting thing to me is when they speak, and it's always exactly 8 minutes, when they speak, they're always holding their palms up. When they speak, they hold their palms up like they're godlike. And they're speaking and holding their palms up and delivering their sermon on the future of bumblebees, on the future of the world's population, the future of the scents we smell in the air when there are forest fires and it's nothing to worry about. And they always speak very softly, very softly, very, and then boom. They have a crescendo at the end of every third sentence. Da da da da da da da da. Steve Jobs. It's like that. I can't do that. I'm not sincere. For starters, I'm not sincere. That takes a level of sincerity that eludes me. I grew up in Jersey. How do we communicate in Jersey? Hey, yo, hey, get out. That's how we communicate in Jersey. It means I like you. If I communicate with you at all, it means I like you. And I do. Let's talk. 800-848-9222. 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
4: 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It's The Other Side of Midnight with Walter Sterling.
5: The people of Walmart on the other side of midnight.
6: Kenosha, Wisconsin. Yeah, Kenosha is the county seat of Kenosha County. And yeah, they had a lot of craziness happening at a Walmart in beautiful Kenosha County. Three people got arrested. Cody L. Frank, Ace Frank, and a lady who sounds like she could be a dancer, Sable Russell. Yeah, there's a car chase, all sorts of stuff going on. Here is the list of charges. Cody Frank, 7 counts of first-degree reckless endangering safety. Oh, my goodness. And 1 count of vehicular operator fleeing or eluding an officer. The Dukes of Hazzard would have gone to jail forever. That was basically every episode. Sable, from all reports, was riding, and Sable Russell charged the same doggone thing. But they found that she had drug paraphernalia on her. And yeah, she had burglary tools with her. Not so much. Not so good. And also possession of narcotics. So perhaps these fellers were traveling along with Sable because, yeah, she had all the goodies. Ace Frank, which I think is a great name for a boy, naming him Ace. I think it's really good. He got picked up on possession of burglary tools, narcotics and drugs and drug paraphernalia. Drug paraphernalia can be like a needle, perhaps a bong or a pipe, maybe a little one-hitter if you're a marijuana smoker, which is legal in most of our states. Yeah, so there you go. Sable Russell, by the way, they were working to determine if she had a history of fleeing before. This gal could be in all sorts of trouble long form. So Cody and Ace hanging out with Sable. I wonder who was dating whom. Because that seems like that would be, it's like brothers or a father-son and an exotic dancer. And I think that sounds like the next great movie. When are they going to make that? And I think that will be fun. This happens in your side, your Walmart parking lots, inside Walmart all the time. Most of your experiences at Walmart are an amazing thing.

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Don't mess around with the cops in Kenosha. They're going to get you all the time, every time indeed. For the people of Walmart, I'm Velo Hool. Walter Sterling, the other side of midnight, Red Apple Audio Network.

0: Walter Sterling. 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
0: WABC morning host Sid, who has become a friend of mine, much to his shock, and John Katzmatidis, who owns this company, they have a conversation about what's taking place thanks to the Red Apple Audio Network. On September 11th, they had this conversation. I said, well, I'm going to play it because this is important information. Go ahead, Matt.
3: John Katzmatidis, good morning, buddy. How are you?
4: I am the cleanup hitter today.
3: Yeah, and, you are.
4: I tell you, you know, Margo's home from the hospital. She's in good shape.
3: Thank God.
4: And we had her in the city all day yesterday, and her daughter was there with her all day yesterday. And
3: beautiful.
4: She looks like she's in good shape, but, you know, she's got to stay off her feet for a week or two.
3: So. A week or two?
4: Yeah.
3: So this comes very close to 9/11.
4: Well, she's going to be there for 9/11.
3: She'll be there for that.
4: She'll be there for 9/11. We're going to have a spectacular party, you know, Lee Greenwood is going to lead it off, and Cousin Brucey is going to be there. Tony Orlando's coming in. Joe Piscopo's coming in. And Cousin Vinny Bendugo is coming in. And we got a few other surprises. You know, Cardinal Dolan will be there, and Governor Pataki is the honoree of the day for putting together 9/11. We couldn't have Rudy Giuliani because he's still suing us.
3: Still,
4: he's still suing. I don't know what he's suing us for. I don't know what he's suing us for. We didn't do anything, but look, it is he picks it and whatever. And his old friend that he worked with is suing us. And
3: who?
4: That woman that he worked with, I don't remember.
3: Dr. Maria. He's got to stop this nonsense.
4: It's nonsense.
3: All the lawyers
4: said it's nonsense.
3: It's stupid.
4: But we never fired him.
3: Right?
4: I always say nice things about him.
3: I've never heard you say one nasty thing about Rudy. Never.
4: But
3: never.
4: I
3: love Rudy, too.
4: No, we love him, but, you know, it is what it is.
3: That's fine.
4: You know,
3: we'll still have a big night.
4: He creates, you know, it's for him to create and not create.
3: Yeah.
4: It's up to him.
3: Right.
4: But we're going to have a spectacular, and we might have some spectacular other guests.
3: Right.
4: But for security reasons, the Secret Service will not allow us to say.
3: Right, right. But we'll see.
4: We'll see.
3: I know we'll work.
4: It's going to be a sellout crowd, I tell people, go to WABCRadio.com and hit the gala button, and all the money goes to the Police Athletic League, goes Tunnels the Tower, by the way, a few other charities. What is it?
3: Three or four. Last year it went to the kids' hospital that Yvette Rodriguez does, Shriners. Is that
4: No, they're not involved this year. For some reason, Shriners is not involved this year.
3: So it's Tunnel to Towers, the Police Athletic League. There may be one more.
4: Yeah,
3: I don't know.
4: The Pataki Foundation, who's helping the people of Ukraine.
0: 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I will give you more details coming up in just seconds. 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
0: I love this guy. Here's a guy in the C-suite of Poland. He's one of the men who run Poland. And I heard it, and I said, this is just the best summary of all political problems, the solution to all known problems at once. And I listened to it last night and the night before, and I'm like, I'm sorry, I just have to listen to it again.
6: How many refugees has Poland taken?
7: Zero.
6: And you're proud of that?
7: If you are asking me about Muslims' illegal immigration, none. Not even one will come to Poland. Not even one if it's illegal. We took over 2 million Ukrainians who are working, who are peaceful in Poland. We will not receive even one Muslim because this is what we promised.
6: But I asked
7: this
6: not about illegal
7: failed.
6: Immigrants. I asked about refugees. And Jean-Claude Juncker, the Commission President, says that you're racist. You sound proud of the fact that you haven't taken any refugees.
7: Of course, because this is what our people are expecting from our government. That's number one. This is why our government was elected. That, this is why Poland is so safe. This is the reason why we have not even one terrorist attack. Look at the streets in Poland, and we can be called populists, nationalists, racists. I don't care. I care about my family and about my country. The lowest unemployment in European Union is Poland. The highest GDP after COVID in European Union is Poland. One of the lowest debts in European Union is Poland. So don't give us this rubbish about the need of educated immigration, as we heard yesterday. We don't need your doctors. We don't need your engineers. Take them all and pay for them. We don't need them. You know why? Because there's a zero terrorist attacks in Poland. Why? Because there is no illegal migration in Poland. So don't give me this look. Don't give me these arguments about the populism, because this is a fact. This is your data from Eurostat. So we don't need your engineers. We don't need your doctors. Take them. Do not teach us. Do not teach us about democracy, because we know what the democracy is. So learn from Poland. Be like Poland.
8: We've all heard conspiracy theories. Birds aren't real. Was the moon landing fake? When do conspiracy theories turn from something entertaining and benign to something more dangerous? Do you ever wonder how conspiracy theories work? You should always think of a singular conspiracy theory as an ecosystem. That is, the content of the conspiracy theory, which goes through a bunch of different iterations. We have the conspiracy entrepreneur who packages it and targets it. And then, of course, we have the audience, the people who are disposed to believe that particular conspiracy. If you don't have each of these three ingredients, you don't have a conspiracy theory. It's not so much that there are people who believe conspiracy theories and people who don't. It's more of a spectrum. We are all susceptible. It could be you just as easily who believes in something that someone else finds farcical for good reason. Most conspiracy theories are entertaining. They're fun to engage with. What if that is true? Maybe it's true. Maybe Taylor Swift is in cahoots with the NFL. But it can get dangerous as those conspiracy theories get darker and darker and darker. And then you start feeling like, oh, I need to do something about it. It's when the conspiracy entrepreneurs attempt to mobilize these people once that social group is formed. That's when things move from benign to dangerous.
0: There was a very scary settlement this week against against social media sites, Facebook and Instagram, that lost a big lawsuit, big settlement, where they had to I have to clear something up. I made the mistake before. I said that Dolly Parton passed away on 9/25. Remember the movie 9 to 5? What a smart thing that would. She didn't. She did not pass away on 9 anything. She passed away this week, 8. But the idea was, why don't we make 9/25, September 25th, Dolly Parton Day, an official day for Dolly Parton, 9 to 5, 9/25. Get it? I made a mistake. What? It happens. It doesn't happen often. It certainly doesn't happen in front of my daughters, but it does happen from time to time that I make a mistake. I know when Dolly Parton died. She did not die on 9/25, but the suggestion was make it into a official holiday, 9/25. I think that's a great idea. I think that's a great idea. What do you think, Andrea? What do you think? Andrea Katsimatidis sent us a piece about the lost city of Atlantis, clues revealed in new scans, secret ocean site. This is what a retired Navy admiral said. He said, we believe we have found the region in the Atlantic. We have some proprietary information, very high resolution pictures that indicate that there are a lot of features that correspond to the exact architecture that Plato described. He said a well-funded researcher with a ship and a remotely operated underwater vehicle had expressed interest in hearing the team's proposal. But the location remains a secret, citing a non-disclosure agreement that prevents him from revealing the site, this Admiral guy. It describes a possible search target, not a confirmed discovery of Atlantis. The former Navy Admiral shared a scan, showed us a scan. Now remember that Plato first introduced Atlantis in his dialogues, written around 360 BC. He described it as a technologically advanced society that existed 9,000 years before his time, placing it about 11,000 years ago. Most historians and scientists have concluded that Plato's account of the lost kingdom of Atlantis was fictional, but I don't think it was fictional. And then there's new information that Ross Coulthart talked about, and he'll talk about it again in an hour, that Ross Coulthart explained that, no, those pyramids, that wasn't 4,000 years ago. More like 30,000 years ago. And here's why. And they went over the water erosion. They went over the rock formation of the pyramids. Everything that was going on in Egypt that we can look at today. He said, well, only the first two pyramids were there when Khufu arrived. They were already there. But they're probably 30,000 years old. When I heard Ross Coulthart say that, that made the first sense I've heard about how the pyramids were built. If today, let's say we didn't know anything about the pyramids, if today they discovered the pyramids and they showed us the granite blocks and they showed us the Sphinx and they said, here's the granite block, take a look at it, try to lift it up. Oh, it's 4 tons? Oh, yeah, it's 4 tons. And look at these right angles, they're perfect. The finish is smooth, beautiful stone, perfectly dressed. And we'd say, wow, this is really impressive. How old did you say this was? Well, we think it's 2,000, 4,000 years old. Yeah, 4,000 years old. Okay, great. How did they make it? Oh, here. And they hand us a copper chisel, a soft copper chisel, and a hammer made out of wood. And around something that would make cylinders in the granite. They carved it with this, copper chisel and this wooden mallet. Really? And then you'd pick it up and slam it against the granite and nothing would happen. Nothing would happen. And we'd immediately dismiss it. We'd say, that's ridiculous. That isn't how they made this. And we'd say, well, how did they make it? But if you tell me that this was made 30,000 years ago, the pyramids, clearly by a very different civilization that was then wiped out either by a natural horrible event or the floods, we'd say, well, that makes sense. Maybe 30,000 years ago there was a technology that did this and that they were able to build it. Because the way the pyramids are built, they could last another 30,000 years. That makes more sense to me than a copper chisel. How do you feel? 800-848-9222. Now, what's the conspiracy there? The conspiracy is Ziggy Hawass, the head of Egyptian antiquities, the man in charge of the pyramids. He decides whether or not you can go inside, how long you can

0: go inside, whether there's too much humidity built up because of all those pesky tourists. He decides whether or not you can put robots inside to go up the shafts to see what's in there. And then he decides if you can let the robot go up the shaft again. Oh, no, you can't send it up there again. You went up once. That's enough. You find a door with copper handles on it. No, you're not going up there. And then they did this big heat study. They did a big study. Some Japanese group did a study of the pyramids. They found a void above the main gallery. They found a void above the Grand Gallery. And they said, well, this was in 2019. They said, well, we'd like to drill into there and find what's in the void. No, Ziggy said, you're not going in there. Because his job is to protect the lie that people of Egypt, people of Egyptian heritage, fighting with my microphone, the people of Egyptian heritage actually built this. That's his job, that his ancestors built it. Well, his ancestors didn't build it. And I know why. I know why it's totally false. It's not because of water erosion. It's not because of the chisel problem. None of that's true. The reason they didn't build it is because of Cleopatra. Cleopatra was the last dynastic queen. She was the last king or queen in charge of dynastic Egypt. Last one. And one of her missions, she said to her archaeologist, she said, then her architects, who built the pyramids? She gave them the mission to find out how were the pyramids built and where are the plans? How did they do this? Well, if you were a dynastic king, you would have made very good logs about how those were built. You would have made damn sure they were passed down forever and that Cleopatra would have been had no problems finding it. She would have had no problems finding the plan because the kings before her would have been so proud, so egotistical, so braggadocious about it. Of course they'd preserve that. Of course. And Cleopatra would clearly know. In fact, Cleopatra could easily say, you know, I'm going to build one myself. Tom in Jersey, welcome to the other side of midnight with Walter Sterling. Hello, Tom.
1: Hey. Good morning, Walter. I have two theories, if I can throw them out there to you.
0: Yes.
1: Okay, the first one, it's a little out there. The first one is about thinning the herd. Now, you know how girls are being changed into boys, and boys are being changed into girls.
0: Tom, to such a small extent, less than 1% of the population, that's not going to thin the herd.
1: Well, because I guess you don't want to hear the rest of my idea on that.
0: I do want to hear the rest of your idea. I just wanted to have a conversation with you.
1: Well, what I was thinking was just say, hypothetically, you have 100,000 boys and 100,000 girls. They change themselves into boys and boys change, you know what I'm talking about.
0: Yes.
1: And now when they grow up, they can't procreate. And I was thinking that that was one tactic that was being used, but I guess you just knocked that out of the park. Not good.
0: And what's your next one?
1: All right, the next one is, you know when you're driving along and you get a flat, right?
0: Mm-hmm.
1: So, you know, the first thing you think to yourself, I got to get off to the side and change this tire because it's flat, right?
0: Right.
1: But, you see, the thing is, that's where most people get it wrong. Because if you think about it, only the bottom of the tire is flat.
0: You know, that is the most profound
1: thing. An Italian guy told me that joke a long time ago.
0: Yeah, that's, I don't know why you'd accuse Italians of that. That's very profound, though, especially for Tom. 800-848-9222. 800-848-9222. I appreciate that Andrea sent this in and sent us this information about Atlantis, because in my opinion, it will never be solved. Every month they find another Atlantis, don't they? They found it off in the Caribbean, off the coast of Bimini. Bimini Road that was clearly big square blocks that looked like a giant street or sidewalks. And then a few years later, scientists lied and said, no, that's all natural. No, it's not natural. You don't have 50 perfectly square blocks in the bottom of the ocean and say, yeah, that's natural. Don't be stupid. But Atlantis is powerful because, in my opinion, it gives us hope. Why are we fascinated by Atlantis? Why is this such an important story? Every time we almost find it, there are two things that happen. Either it's discounted by science, or wherever it is, it's kept a secret. I don't think that naturally discovered things like Atlantis should ever be kept a secret. We should all go and explore it and study it. If you want to go find shipwrecks that have gold and valuable things in it, and you want those to be kept a secret, okay, that makes sense. You invested a lot of money to go find it. You made a deal with the local government that if you find it, you'll split the findings with them. That's a business. But to find natural rock formation in the bottom of the ocean and say it's Atlantis, well, it could be a casino. We don't know. Nobody knows. But why don't more eyes get on it? I don't understand why that's a secret part of the ocean. There should be no secret parts of the ocean. No. But it's such a powerful myth that ever since Plato said it, it has been explored. Now, it's been the Gates of Hercules in Malta. It's been there. It's been in the Mediterranean in many parts. There have been kings who sat on top of mountains in the Mediterranean, looked down, and said, that's where it is. We found it off the coast of California, off the coast of the Atlantic. We have found it in Iceland. It has been found all over the world. What are they finding? They're finding hope. Atlantis is hope. It is hope that long before us was a very intelligent, successful civilization that tells us that we can be intelligent and successful, that they died peacefully, that they were super smart, invented modern tools, mathematics, magical numbers, architecture. This was all done. And then the civilization ended for whatever reason. But it never, not in Plato and not in the things they are finding, does it ever seem to have ended in violence. It seems to have just ended. And that makes it a powerful myth because it gives us hope. That's what Atlantis is. So thanks, AJ. I appreciate it. Walter Sterling, The Other Side of Midnight. I got a phone. Let's talk. 800-848-9222, 800-848-9222. There are a number of things we need to cover, and I think it's important to cover them. Dolly Parton, spiritual person, her impact on you. How did you feel about her? What do you think her good was? I think her good was that as an entertainer, she proved that you could go from medium to medium and have hits and number one movies, songs, plays, the whole thing, right? But she also knew something else that every great entertainer I've ever known knows, which is they know what they shouldn't do. She did not go and do things she shouldn't do. She did not be a big TV star and one day say, you know, I want to be in movies. What happens when they do that? They fail. I only know Michael J. Fox and the Fresh Prince. Those are the only two I can think of that have been very successful going from television to movies. Maybe two or three others, but you won't come up with five. Guarantee you won't. She knew the limits of her ability, and she kept it in there, which protected her abilities. She didn't get near a failure. Everything she did worked. Well, how could that happen? Because of her talent? Yes, her talent, but she also knew what not to do. Walter Sterling, The Other Side of Midnight, from the Red Apple Audio Networks.
2: 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And now it's time for the Cat's Corner.
3: This is John Katzimatidis with the Cat's Corner. Border battles. A country without borders is not a country. I was vice chairman of the Ellis Island Foundation. Bill Fugazi was chairman. Lee Iacocca was honorary chairman. The Ellis Island, well, we wanted immigrants. We want immigrants, but checks and balances. We want immigrants that are going to come to America and they want to work 80 hours a week, just like my father, my grandfathers did when they came to America. We don't want migrants. So let's change the name. There's immigrants. that want to come here and pledge allegiance to America, or migrants that want to take advantage of America. We want America to succeed. Immigrants, yes. Migrants, no. That is today's Cat's Corner. I'm John Catsimatidis.
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7: According to DieHappyTonight.com, the future of strip clubs in America, from transaction to transformation, it's going on right now because many of our gentlemen's clubs are seeing, they're closing locations. And it's not just because of Karens in the neighborhood thinking that strip clubs are unsavory places. No, it's because there's a wide variety of ways for a gentleman or a lady to interact with the unclothed. And yes, and you can do it at home, all alone, hopefully with the blinds closed. That's a good one. Well, in the gentlemen's club of tomorrow, there will be the opportunity for virtual reality. Yeah, instead of just interacting with a live lady, you'll go in there and yeah, you can see a live lady, but a lot of times that live lady will be on VO. Yeah, and how these clubs will be, reorganized and decorated, I don't know. According to DieHappyTonight.com, the strip clubs are not going to disappear, but they are going to thrive as they evolve. The future of strip clubs is not about better bottle service. It's about creating spaces where both the performer and the guest are invited into, well, a deeper embodiment. It's called the erotic renaissance. And we are witnessing a cultural rebirth. High tech in your gentlemen's clubs. See, the long-time economic window on this is that it allowed a gentleman to have a fairly innocent interaction with a naked lady that they weren't married to or dating. Perhaps it got them a little revved up, so when they got home, they could go and give their spouse a night they couldn't forget. Right now, in marketing of gentlemen's clubs, there are soul-level inquiries, and the answers became a living, breathing experiment. Yeah. Socially conscious gentlemen's clubs? Could be. That's where we're at. A sanctuary, a stage, where performance becomes a prayer, an erotic, elevated art. Yeah, that's great. But the end game is to see naked ladies. Never forget that. You can use all this fancy mumbo-jumbo lingo, but I like the idea of seeing a naked lady in person, having a personal interaction, telling a bad joke, and letting her giggle as you give her $10. Every man deserves that. Every man, sometimes they don't get it at home. That's why these go out. So wives, if you don't want your gentleman going to the gentleman's club, entertain them. Laugh at their jokes. Give them a little show. Make them happy that they've got a wife like you. And if you put a pole in the living room or in the bedroom, even better yet, and do that type of stuff on it, I think it's a win. Win for your marriage and a win for society. From the champagne room, wearing goggles. I'm Velo Hool, Strippers on the Loose. Walter Sterling, The Other Side of Midnight. Red Apple Audio Network.
6: 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Walter Sterling. The Other Side of Midnight.
0: I'd like you to have the information you need to decide whether or not to come to the once-in-a-lifetime exclusive gala on September 11th. It's been 25 years. 250 years of America, 25 years since the horror show downtown in New York City. 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If you've never been to Cipriani's, you will have a good time. It is a spectacular space, a great dining experience. The Leadership Crisis Award is going to go to Governor George Pataki. He will be there. He'll be at the honoree. He'll be an honoree. And the wonderful Cardinal Timothy Dolan, the Guardian. He's going to win the Guardian of New York Award, the great Cardinal Timothy Dolan. It's going to be a spectacular event. They're going to have special performances that we can't announce for security reasons. But you will have a good time. Why? Well, because the Catsimatidis are running it, and they know how to give a good time. Terrific family and terrific event. 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Click, get your tickets. They're going, going, going. I'm just looking at all of it to make sure I've given you all the information. Very proud to be a part of it. Proceeds to benefit the Tunnel to Towers Foundation, the George Pataki Foundation, and the Police Athletic League. Terrific. All right, let's you and I talk. 800-848-9222. Dolly Parton's passing away. How do you feel about that? Atlantis, how do you feel about that? I believe that the reason we're fascinated by it is it gives us hope. It gives us hope. Here was a civilization with advanced technology, education, math, all that. That's what Plato said. And we find it everywhere. Well, why do we find it everywhere? Why does it defy logic and we find it everywhere? It's because we need it. We need to know that there was an ancient civilization that did things properly, passed away, disappeared without an atomic bomb and without killing each other. It just sort of petered out. That seems to be the myth about Atlantis. We're fascinated by that. We think that's a really good idea. I'm Walter Sterling. Good evening, my friend, my misfits. This is The Other Side of Midnight from the Red Apple Audio Networks.
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8: ABC News, I'm Dave Packer. Emergency authorities in Nepal and China say at least 469 people have been confirmed killed in the massive flash flooding that ravaged the Nepal-Tibet border on Wednesday. Nepal Tourism Board saying that 66 Americans are among the missing. Jury deliberations resume Friday in the murder trial of Lindsay Clancy, the Massachusetts mother accused of strangling her three children in the family's Duxbury home in 2023. The Trump administration deported dozens of people to Haiti just days after a gang attack on the island nation saw nearly 50 people killed, another 50 kidnapped. Among those deported, Jay DeBullis.
9: Actually, I don't know anything about Haiti. I wasn't born here. I was born in Bahamas, and I've been living in the USA for about 20-something years.
8: A federal judge has again blocked a Trump administration rule that would give the Postal Service a greater role in overseeing mail-in voting, the decision likely to face another appeal. This is ABC News. The FAA and NTSB are investigating after Marine One, the aircraft that carries President Trump, was unable to communicate with air traffic control. More from ABC's Alex Stone.
10: A disturbing moment in the skies involving Marine One.
11: I can't hear Marine One. If you hear Marine One, can you let me know?
10: The aircraft carrying President Trump unable to communicate with air traffic control. Another helicopter, part of that Marine One squad, forced to relay messages between the chopper and the tower. The communications failure coming hours after a new NTSB report suggested White House construction may have contributed to an August 4th security breach with Marine One and a passenger jet over Washington, D.C. Technicians have since taken immediate action and believed they had fixed the problem. The FAA and NTSB are investigating.
8: Former Bosnian Serb General Ratko Mladic, who was serving a life sentence for war crimes in the Yugoslavia wars in the 1990s, has died. UN officials say at the hospital at The Hague, he was 82. Dave Packer, ABC News.
12: KMOX News, I'm Michael Calhoun. The second of two audits into the city public schools is giving the district a rating of poor.
13: Unfortunately, the report we're sharing with you today does not paint a flattering picture.
14: Auditor Scott Fitzpatrick says his report found communication issues from the top of SLPS and their board, a failure to adequately sell vacant buildings, allowing them to fall into disrepair, and a failure to recoup millions of funds from the Missouri Central Bus Company when they canceled their contract in March of 2024. Fitzpatrick says these issues show there needs to be a conversation about changing the district's leadership structure.
13: And I'm encouraging the Department of Elementary and Secondary Education, and if necessary, the legislature, to explore options to ensure effective leadership for the district.
14: Sean Malone, KMOX News.
12: Senator Eric Schmidt is promoting ABLE accounts, which allow those with disabilities to save money without losing access to Medicaid or supplemental security income. Schmidt hosted a roundtable with actress Cheryl Hines and Fox and Friends weekend host Rachel Campos Duffy, where advocates discussed their experiences with the accounts.
15: To see how it's helped people matters to me, and so I'm eager to hear about other ways we can do it.
12: One of the suggestions to Schmidt and the panel was allowing employers to offer matches to ABLE account donations. Only 3% of disabled individuals are taking advantage of an ABLE account. A Missouri senator is launching an investigation into Flock cameras.
16: U.S. Senator Josh Hawley sent a letter to Flock CEO Garrett Langley on Wednesday asking him to produce documents showing what protections the company has in place for the personal data it collects. The letter makes reference to a statistic Flock boasted in June, saying the company's network included over 120,000 AI-powered cameras across 49 states. The letter says Flock's internal practices are the only safeguards for Americans' data and reads in part, quote, "Congress never authorized the network your industry has built." Hawley requested a response by September 8th, which is less than 2 weeks away. Jade Aubrey, KMOX News.
12: Immigration, energy, health care, government accountability, some of the concerns voters have going into the November election. Ryan Recker with that.
17: But one issue that's top of mind before everything else is the economy and the cost of living, which more voters named their top issue than every other issue combined. Michigan was one of seven states that were surveyed by Americans for Prosperity. And of those states, voters here listed affordability less of a concern compared to the other states. And voters are increasingly listing cost of living as their top concern. It jumped up 4.5 points in just 1 month.
18: Six Flags. It's playtime.
12: Six Flags St. Louis is now Mid-America Adventure. The logo change is now complete. The Six Flags sign at the park's main entrance has been taken down. Questions are still out there about whether Enchanted Parks will continue to license the current Warner Brothers characters. 2027 season passes are now on sale. Overnight, clear sky 64 for Friday, sunshine 88. Michael Calhoun, KMOX News.
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23: All right, welcome in to Show Me Today, the voice of Missouri. State revenues are slowing and lawmakers are being forced to make tougher spending decisions. The Missouri House has a new budget chairman. He's State Representative Bill Owen of Springfield, and he's with Matt Pilger to discuss his new role and the state's budget outlook.
24: Obviously, we have in recent years
1: reduced some taxes or eliminated some taxes, most recently the capital gains tax, and that has an impact. And, you know, there's just been a little bit of a slowdown, and so we've had a cushion, but we've slowly been eating up that cushion, and now we're at a point where if we have the shortfall, we're going to have to look at restraining some of our budget items.
3: Education, of course, one of the biggest areas of state spending. Do you anticipate K through 12 schools or higher ed facing any funding pressures, or are those areas that you hope to protect?
1: Well, at this point, and you know, I've talked to Senator Black. You know, we're both just taking the approach of asking all departments to look at their budget, and if asked, you know, to make some cuts. Where would it be most strategic for us to go that would cause the least amount of damage to their core operation? And then, you know, once we have their guidance in that regard, then, you know, we're in a position that if we need to, then we know where to go if we're going to cut any budgets. We haven't really got into he or I. And I don't think at this juncture yet we've either one of us has really talked much to the governor's staff, but we're not really in that point where we're trying to zero in. We're looking more at the macro view at this point rather than the micro view, and so I haven't really given it a lot of thought. I don't know if he has, but he hasn't conveyed to me that he has if he has. So we're still, like I say, on the 5,000-foot view of how this thing's going to lay out. I don't think we're probably going to have the estimated revenue consensus until probably November.
3: Yeah, it's still
1: so it'll be a little while, I think, before we're in a position. You know, clearly before we go into session, we'll have a greater sense. But as of right now, you know, I think we're just kind of taking the macro view of all of this.
3: From that view and coming into this position, what budget priorities do you kind of expect to focus on as chairman? And, you know, have you thought about maybe some areas of government spending that you believe are most important to Missouri taxpayers?
1: Well, I'm looking at it from two standpoints. The first, and this is where I've been spending most of my time, is I just feel like our process in the House is not real good. And I wanted to do a top to down, bottom look of the whole process, and then make some changes. And I think we're in the process of doing that. I'm communicating with Alex Riley, who is our speaker elect, and I think some of the changes that we're looking at will not only improve the process, I think it might even help us balance the budget too. And so that's where I've been focused the most right now.
3: Can you talk about maybe a few of those changes that you would like to see?
1: Yeah, I think in a broad context I could. Number one, traditionally the focus of the budget committee is to look at new decision items. You know, we go into the budget cycle in the House, and we've got about a 60 to 70 day window to go through every appropriation bill, get them to the floor and over to the Senate, which is a pretty short period of time when you consider how sizable state government is. And so I'm going to empower the subcommittees to meet simultaneously. I mean, one subcommittee, when the main committee's meeting, will be going through the core budget and looking at all the lapsed appropriation. I mean, there's just literally millions upon millions of dollars that's just lying in the core budget that nobody is putting a set of eyeballs on a regular basis. And my charge to the subcommittees is to look at every single piece of lapsed appropriation and have a discussion about whether it still needs to be there or not. And look at, you know, what makes sense to pull out of the core and be able to reuse that to, to help, in this case, offset a potential shortfall. So, but I think even in good years, we want to know what each line item has and what its purpose is, and is it still the same purpose or has things changed, and do we need to look at reappropriating some of those funds?
3: You're listening to Show Me Today, the voice of Missouri. You can download us wherever you get your favorite podcast. We are speaking with the new Missouri House Budget Committee Chair, State Representative Bill Owen, a Republican from Springfield. Governor Kehoe campaigned on the elimination of the state income tax. Of course, we had the election and voters mm-hmm. turned that down. But mm-hmm. a lot of people are worried about growth of the economy of Missouri. How do you kind of balance all of that out? Do you go back and look at ways to make policy to grow the economy, in the budget? Or how do you, what will be the kind of the strategy there?
1: Well, again, we have been cutting taxes for probably 10 years and have dropped them about 175 basis points. So we're down now to about 4.75, about 4.75. So, we've been doing that, but in a more prudent fashion. And so, obviously, every time you cut the budget, cut taxes, it's going to negatively impact. But as history has shown over the last 8 or 10 years, if you don't just go too fast, if you have triggers out there where you cut a little bit and then wait for the revenues to fill in, the revenues have always filled in. And in fact, right now, we're about 45 days into the new fiscal year, and right now we're running over 5% year over year. And this year we don't even have, capital gain. Well, we'll know about capital gains after the October report because, those that file extensions have to pay by October 15th, and then we'll have a much clearer view exactly how things broke out on capital gains. But we right now are running a little ahead of last year. So, I think, hopefully there'll be some growth, but it's still too early to tell. There's a lot of things that can happen, between now and next June.
3: Leave you with one last question. I've talked to several people, and Auditor Scott Fitzpatrick says, Missouri does not have a revenue problem. They've got a spending problem. From your point of view, how would you kind of assess Missouri's budget? Just one kind of summarized couple of sentences, if you will.
1: We have so much money that just sits there that we need to, be looking at it more closely. There's probably money to be had to go back into circulation and be able to use it in other line items. So, I think to some extent the auditor's probably right. When I was first elected in 1980 and served in 81 and 82, 1982, the entire operating budget was $4 billion. Now we're bumping 50. Actually went over 50 year before last. So we've had a huge growth in government over the course of the 45 years I've been associated around state government. So I think Scott Fitzpatrick has a point. And again, so what we've got to do is to operate more efficiently and constantly be looking at all the line items in the budget and to make sure that we're making good use of those resources instead of letting them just languish in the core budget.
3: He's the new Missouri House Budget Committee Chair, State Representative Bill Owen of Springfield. I'm Matt Pilger, and this is Show Me Today.
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23: This is Show Me Today, the voice of Missouri. Charlie Parker is one of the most influential musicians in the history of jazz, and he was born in Kansas City. And this weekend, the Kansas City Jazz Orchestra and Kansas City Jazz Alive are celebrating Parker's birthday with a special concert at the Folly Theater called Spotlight. Charlie Parker, saxophone legends and rising stars. And one of those legends who will be playing and joining us right now is Stephen Martin. Welcome to the program. Great to have you.
29: Oh, thanks so much for having me, Bill. I appreciate it.
23: When you hear the name Charlie Parker, what's the first thing that comes to your mind as a saxophone player?
29: Man, excellence. You know, he's one of the greatest saxophone players that ever lived. And, you know, being from right here in Kansas City and modernizing jazz and, you know, bringing, you know, an intellect to the music that we're all still following now, you know, I think is a really special thing. So, yeah, excellence.
23: What was it about the Kansas City jazz scene that helped shape Charlie Parker as a musician?
29: Oh, man, that's that might even be a bigger question than I can really fully answer, you know. I mean, you know, I feel like, you know, one of my, well, really both of my mentors that are two of the legends on this concert, Bobby Watson and Matt Otto. I honestly feel like Bobby would be able to answer that question, you know, in much greater detail than me, you know, as far as like just the relationships, you know, the Jay McShans, you know, and people like that, as far as the history here in Kansas City, you know, I, Yeah, I mean, you know, it's like you hear it, because I'm sort of in the generation, you know, a couple, you know, one or two below them, you know, where I'm sort of getting the, you know, the stories, you know, the larger than life stories that are very much real stories. But, you know, like as far as like even his name, you know, people knowing him as Bird, you know, it's like the story is like that, you know, he was in a taxi and the taxi driver like ran over a bird, and it was like, you know, I guess like, you know, flopping around on the ground.

0: Charlie was like, "Stop the car, stop the car." And he gets out and supposedly, goes up to the bird and is like trying to, I don't know, I guess help it or something.
1: Yeah.
0: I don't know. And so, I guess another musician that was there noticed that and was just like, "Oh, bird," or something like that. And so,
1: That's a great story.
0: I don't know. I think, yeah, so.
1: Well, what does it mean, though, for you? I mean, you kind of say the second generation or passing it down. What does it mean for you as a musician and a saxophone player to hear these stories?

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2: So to speak. So, and it's, I mean, for me, it's, you know, pretty much straight up like the, you know, goosebumps or, you know, hair standing up on the back of your neck kind of thing. You know, it's like it, that happens every time. It's like, wow, these, you know, just the depth of these people, you know, and just doing your best to, you know, carry that forward in your own way. You know, I think it's a huge responsibility, you know, to do that, or that's certainly the way that I view it. So,
3: yeah. You know, and I was going to ask you that, Stephen, to get a musician's perspective on this, but you kind of touched on it. It's hard to kind of say what separates people, because you can watch a football player, you can watch different guys throw a football. And as an average person, you can look at it and go, that guy he's different. But I don't know why. Mm-hmm. I just know he looks different. He throws the football differently. And when you hear someone like Charlie, you can hear it and say, that's different, but I don't know what it is. As a musician, can you point to that, or is that an organic talent?
2: Yeah, well, I think probably a little bit of both. You know, it's funny that you say that, you know, because I'm a huge sports fan, huge football fan. And so, you know, it's like I'm always using those kind of analogies with students at school, you know, teaching at UMKC in Kansas City in the jazz program. And, you know, I think in a lot of ways, believe it or not, you know, it's like music can be a lot like football, you know, where it's like there's sort of this framework that teams work in, right? You know, it's like you have to line up 11 guys on 11 guys. There has to be so many guys on the line of scrimmage, et cetera, you know. And music's kind of the same way in that there's a framework that you work within, a certain expectation that you would expect music to sound like, whether it's jazz or classical or country or classic rock or, you know, whatever, you know. But from, you know, football team to football team, or from band to band, you know, you can have your own style, you know, and ideally the style is very representative of the very best parts of the personalities, you know, on your team, the personalities of your personnel in the band, so to speak, you know. But you have the, you know, the ability to construct that how you want, you know, within that framework. So yeah, it's funny that you mentioned that. And yeah, I do think, you know, to your last point, it is just kind of a quality that, yeah, you just kind of know it when you see it, you know. You see Patrick Mahomes throw football, run around, you know, it's like, you just know that's a little different, you know, than other people. And same thing when you hear somebody play, you know, you just, you're like, okay, that's different, you know. But it doesn't have to be like somebody else, you know. I think that's the thing, is like, as long as you are authentically you, that's what you're ultimately the best thing, you know, that you can bring.
3: Yeah,
2: you know, is because nobody can be you, you know.
3: Stephen Martin is joining us, and we're chatting music and saxophones, and well, let's get into this Charlie Parker birthday celebration that's being put on by the Kansas City Jazz Orchestra and Kansas City Jazz Alive. When's the event? It's called Charlie Parker Saxophone Legends and Rising Stars. When and where is the event, and what can we expect?
2: Yeah, well, it's an amazing event happening at the Folly Theater here in Kansas City, which is right downtown on 12th Street. And yeah, I will admit I'm a little, like, you know, I'm sharing the stage with my mentors, like I said, Bobby Watson and Matt Otto, and I guess I'm under the you know, like, heading of KC Saxophone Legends, but there's like a part of me that just is like, man, you know, I'm just feel very lucky to be there. You know, I don't really feel like that's a title that, you know, I should have or anything like that, you know. But yeah, and then we all have a couple students sharing the stage with us. And so I'm really excited about having a new grad student from North Texas named Ryan Ewing.

0: Mong, who's a great alto player, who's going to play on a song with me on Bigfoot, this great bird blues, and a couple other students. I think Keegan Kaiser as well is going to play with Matt Otto from KU. And then I can't remember if there's another student or not, but yeah, so that's kind of the setup. And there's a whole, you know, two sets, I believe, of all bird tunes. And then, you know, they will bring each Bobby and then Matt and then me out with our students to be featured on a few Charlie Parker tunes. It'll be a wonderful night, you know, celebrating bird, and everybody will be able to feel that positive energy and just how, you know, intensely passionate people are here in Kansas City for jazz and for Charlie Parker. So
1: yeah, all right. So it's Saturday, 7 o'clock, the Folly Theater.
0: Yes,
1: for people that are outside the Kansas City area that are listening to Show Me Today, can they go? Can they get tickets? Can they still make plans to make a date night and check this out?
0: Oh, absolutely. Yeah. So you want to go to the Folly website, and that's where all the tickets will be. I honestly don't know what the, at this point, you know, like how many tickets are left. I don't think it's sold out yet, so I would definitely go check and see. But yeah, so that's the best way to get tickets. And you might even be able to just get tickets at the door. I don't know.
1: Yeah.
0: But certainly if you're planning on going ahead of time, that's the best thing to do. You know, you can make a, you know, a date night out of it. The Majestic Steakhouse is, you know, right down the road from the Folly. They also usually have live jazz every night, you know, so you could go there beforehand, get probably the best steak dinner in Kansas City, and then head on down to the Folly.
1: So. Yeah. Oh, that's great. Well, and look, if you can't make it this weekend, then Stephen has certainly given you some advice. If you're a jazz enthusiast, you can check it out anytime. I mean, Kansas City, why, you're going to find jazz, right? You're going to find it somewhere.
0: Yeah.
1: It's, well,
0: even if you don't want to find it, you're just going to trip over it, I think.
1: Yeah. Hey, that's a good trip to have, that's for sure. Spotlighting yeah. Charlie Parker this weekend, the Kansas City Jazz Orchestra and Kansas City Jazz Alive. Stephen, thanks for sharing your knowledge and the history of Charlie, and good luck with the event.
0: My pleasure, Bill. Thanks so much for having me.
1: Yeah, this is Show Me Today, the voice of Missouri.
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6: Today, MU Extension forestry expert Hank Stelzer says some of the woodlands have become so dense that it's led to a reduction in bird numbers. He says some of the mid-level tree birds need for nesting or foraging are not surviving in dense woods. He's here with Sue Danielson.
7: What it is forestry for the birds, yeah, it's where for woodland owners that want to improve the habitat or actually get it back. We haven't taken care of the woodland garden is basically what's going on. It's twofold here. There's actually three parts to this. One, because we landowners in general, if it's green, it's good. They don't harvest trees. We've excluded fire from the landscape over the last, 50, 60, 70 years. That's a long time for a Missouri Ozark woodland. What's happened is those fire-sensitive species are now out there. You just got this wall of green. And most of our birds like to have more open woodland like Missouri used to have. We have deep forests. We have forests in like the river hills, the current river hills and the Jack's Fork where it's really, really steep. But other than that, the Missouri landscape would see fire about every 5 to 7 years. It would be an open woodland with grass underneath. You would get enough grass built up. Fire would come through. So birds like to be able to navigate. They're not like bats, right? So, and you have to be able to fly through the woods, if you will. And so various of these species that we have here, I think they've identified, I can't remember the number, I have to look and see, like 19 of them are what we call species of concern. We know their habitats decline. We know their populations have declined. They're not threatened yet, but it's like one step closer to that. So the idea is to start to let folks know about just the general demise of our bird population. We've lost about a third of the birds nationwide. Missouri's no exception to that, through development, through woods being overgrown. And so their habitat has been really impacted, and so it's impacted the numbers. So what we're trying to do is for these woodland owners is to, they like their birds better than they like cutting trees, but we kind of understand that you have to, you bring fire in, you bring cutting trees, and you're going to bring back the birds. So these different species, they live in, on the ground or it's, you know, in a snag or in a mature tree, and a snag, like that's a dead tree. And then what do you do to get the habitat back? And when you do that, you're also encouraging better wood on those residual trees. So when it is time to harvest them, cut them, you've got more wood and you've thinned the forest and you're actually sequestering more carbon in a healthier wood. And you're also improving the health of the forest, making it more resilient to our changing climate. For whatever reason that is, we know it's changing. And so it's kind of like you can have your cake and eat it too with extra icing.
8: Are there certain types of trees a landowner might want to look at taking out first?
7: We live in the oak hickory forest type in Missouri. So that means 3 out of every 4 trees that you'll walk through the woods will be an oak or a hickory. And we've got 8 or 10 species of hickories and about 25 different species of oaks. So, and then everything else, which there's a whole plethora of, it could be some of your dogwoods. Your dogwoods are actually way too thick. Your elm trees, your maple trees, anything that we consider that's not a main canopy, the trees at the top. So we're trying to get that mid-story between the ground and the top of the canopy. That's where you need to open it up to allow birds to live. But we also need openings. You need openings in the forest, group openings, small clear cuts, whatever it might be. Again, a bird just doesn't have really one habitat. It'll have several that it might need a particular species.
9: This is Show Me Today, the voice of Missouri. I'm Sue Danielson. Search Show Me Today wherever you get your podcasts. Hank Stelzer is an associate professor and state extension specialist in forestry at the University of Missouri. He's talking about how forest management can benefit the trees, but also species of birds.
8: And I can see where it would be a hard sell to a property owner to say, well, you need to thin this dense forest, because it sounds like there are some benefits.
7: All of those other hardwood trees that are in there that occupy that mid-story. And we haven't even mentioned invasives. I mean, that is something that is from the bush honeysuckles to the autumn olives to everything else. When you stop and you think about a bird, I mean, they live, they might, some of these species might live in the upper canopy, but yet they're foraging, they're getting their sustenance from insects that don't live on the bush honeysuckle. They live on all the other forbs and other small trees, that are now no longer there because of the invasives. So,
8: things are so green and lush this summer, and that's been great. But you talked a little bit about the fire risk.
7: We don't have the issues like we have out west. We can have those catastrophic fires about every 30 years. The last time we had that was 2012, 1980. When it gets so hot, so dry, yeah, we can get those kind of canopy fires that you see out west. No, we've excluded fire. This is a fire ecology. Our open woodlands need that fire to come in and take out those fire-sensitive species like the maples. I mean, you don't lose them all, but you want to have that openness that you want. Schoolcraft, when the pioneers, as they were coming through Missouri, they described being able to drive their wagons through the woods. I challenge you to do that now. But we've stopped cutting. We're cutting a quarter of what we did just 15, 20 years ago, because we're not putting wood in our homes. We're using laminates and everything else. But then we've excluded fire, and now you've just set it up for a good place to look is you go to the western part of the state or the northern part of the state. You walk through the woods there. Now, we're on the edge of our eastern deciduous forest, right? But you'll see these, we used to call them wolf trees, those huge bur oaks and white oaks, big spreading. And then you see everything else, all the other trees. Those trees usually didn't exist because fire would have taken them out of the equation, and you would have had these, what we call these savannas, and then you have your open woodlands, and then finally where fire wouldn't carry into the hoots and hollers of the Ozarks, that's where we would have what we typically think of as a closed forest, like what we see now. But our birds really need, and there are, you know, some birds need that, but it's a diversity of these different land pieces on the landscape. And because now it's all the same, a wall of wood, we're losing a lot of these species. They can't breed. They can't, you know, migrate effectively through. Birds are an easy hook, if you will, to get people kind of interested. And then as you manage for birds, like we say, you can manage for forest products and, you know, do it in a responsible way, and you can, like we say, have your cake and eat it too.
8: Can you list a few of the bird species that are on that list?
7: Some of the ones that, like we say, like these savannas or open

0: open woodlands, young forest, if you stop and think what you have. So we've got things like the brown thrasher, eastern towhee, prairie warbler, and then as you get into more of the woodland birds, those would be things like, oh my word, the one that I really like, whippoorwills. I know when I would go camping, my folks would take me camping, and you couldn't sleep because they were all night long. And now I would say, except in our deepest parts of the forest, in the Ozarks rather, you don't hear them because, again, they're nocturnal. So they need to be able to negotiate the woods. So, but eastern whippoorwill is probably one. There's about 19 of them that we've tagged for this. They need to be able to forage on the larvae that are in the oaks. So the oaks are a cornerstone species, white oak in particular. White oak is, Missouri has more white oaks than any other state. Kentucky might come close. But and white oaks, our oaks in general, support over 900, and I'm not making that up, 900 different species, 900 species of Lepidoptera, the larva, the moths and butterflies. And so the next closest species is like maybe they support 100. And so those caterpillars and the larva, that's the food base for our avian buddies. And so when you don't have the oak, I challenge you to go into a forest, a mature forest today, that's not been managed, and find me a young oak tree, something knee high or little. You won't find them. Oak needs light. So again, we're cutting the forest, opening it up. We're bringing fire back in to manage, to control all the fire sensitive species, our elms and our maples. Like I say, you will get some on the landscape, but just because you've excluded fire to the level we have, it's just they're there and they can live in the shade of the forest, but our oaks and our hickories, they can't. And so you've just set up the ecological clock way back the turn of the, you know, Smoky Bear, if you will, and about 60, 70 years ago when we particularly brought fire out of the equation here in the Ozarks, it's really created an issue.
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9: Welcome back to Show Me Today, the voice of Missouri. My executive producer, Cameron Connor, says, hey, we got to talk about this event, Twin City Days. And I said, yeah, all right, let's get Mary on the phone. She's with the Chamber of Commerce down there. And they're joining us here through Zoom. Actually, two people.
10: Hello.
9: Hello, Mary and Denise.
11: Yes, hi. How are you?
9: Good. I didn't know I'd be getting twins to talk about Twin City Days.
11: Something like that.
9: Yeah. Well, I knew I was getting Mary. I didn't know who I was getting. Denise, who are you? Tell me who you are.
11: Who am I? Yes, we all wonder that. So I am Mary's assistant.
9: Oh, okay. Yep. All right.
11: I just work at the chamber as well. Yes,
9: okay.
11: And I'm her assistant. Yeah.
9: Yeah. And both of you are going to talk about Twin City Days.
11: Oh, yeah. Absolutely. Yeah. I mean, I could play the tambourine, but I don't think that's what you're here for. Yeah.
9: Are you going to play the tambourine at any point during Twin City Days?
11: I mean, well, you know what I'm saying? I could, but no, not today.
9: No. Mm-hmm. All right. We've got Denise, the tambourine player, and she kind of looks after Mary Zabrowski, who's
11: really the grown-up, and she's the director.
9: Yeah. Well, you two sound like fun, so this has to be what is this now, the 31st year?
10: Yes, it is.
9: For people in Missouri who don't know what the Twin Cities are,
10: we're talking about Festus and Crystal City.
9: Well, Mary, since I thought I was getting you, let me just ask you to start right off the bat. What makes this 3-day celebration such a special event for Festus and Crystal City?
10: This is wonderful around here. Like you had said, for 31 years, because I went to this when I was young. I brought my children when they were young, and now my grandkids are coming to this event. It's a big deal because we're small towns, and it's really a neat community event. It brings everybody together. We used to always say, even if you didn't particularly like care about cars for the car shows, everybody would come because you want to see all your friends and talk to the social aspect.
9: Yeah.
10: Because we'll have thousands and thousands of people at this. And it kind of highlights our towns because they were just saying that this morning in a meeting. We have it at the parks. We have it at our main street. Mm-hmm. We have it on Bailey Road. It is all over town.
11: Yeah, we do a nice job showcasing our area. I'm with you, Mary. And like Mary said, it is a tradition. You know, everybody knows it's always the weekend after Labor Day. I mean, it's just the way it is. And lots of history to it. And then a lot of new things as well, which is exciting. But yes.
9: Denise, are you a lifer as well?
11: I am.
9: Yeah.
11: Sure am.
9: Yeah.
11: Yep.
9: All right. And then the Main Street Market, what is it? Because it's already sold out. But what can people expect to find when they come out to shop and browse the market?
10: Well, that was a lot like a lot of the craft vendors, most of these places. We have over 100 of them, 100 booths. And like you said, they sell out, at least 2 months ago, I would say.
11: Yes.
10: So again, everybody has marked their calendars. The vendors like to return. But it has the typical fare. It's a little bit of everything. It's homemade items. It's T-shirts. It's tumblers. It's a lot of the 3D printing things now.
11: Yes.
10: You name it, you can find it. Wreaths, flowers.
11: Right. And it is fun, too, because we have a lot of people that come back every year. Because they have been doing it. And then we get our new, market people as well that want to come in and show their wares. But it is amazing because they're like, I've been at that spot. I've been doing it for the past 16 years. And they have followings. You know, we really do. Our crafters and the folks who set up on Main Street have followers, which really bring in more people into our community.
9: Yeah. And then what about the golf tournament? You got a golf tournament on Friday. Tell us about that event and how people can get involved.
10: We do. And that one, unfortunately, also is sold out. Well, I shouldn't say that. We have one more spot, but we're expecting that. We have somebody on hold. But yeah, that's the same way. That one's a big one. A lot of our sponsors come to that, send teams to that. And then some of the community take up the rest of those.
11: Right. We host that at the premier Crystal Highlands golf course that's in Festus. And folks, really, it is one of our most sought out golf courses. So we're proud to be able to host the tournament there.
9: Is that public? Is that a public course?
11: Yes.
9: Okay. So if we can't make it for Twin City Days, and it sounds like the tournament will be full, we could certainly pop on there throughout the year.
11: Yes.
9: Yeah. What about the food? What are we eating there at Twin City Days?
11: Lots of good food trucks.
10: I know, I'm just looking at my list right now.
11: So many.
10: Because we have a food court during the car show and the Main Street Market. There's a big food court all day long. Nice. Blues on the Bricks, they also have food trucks there.
9: Wait, what's Blues on the Bricks?
11: That is a really great, that's on Friday evening. We have that over on Mississippi, Historical Mississippi Avenue. And we have music there that evening. With the main act is Jeremiah Johnson, who's going to begin at 9. And actually the evening opener is Blue Sparks, and they begin at 7 p.m. We're really excited because we're going to have a drone show there. The city of Crystal City is hosting their first drone show. So that'll be a really great new additional item this year.
10: Kind of in honor of the 250th.
9: Yes. Yeah. We've seen a lot of those. I mean, that's catching on now, the drone shows.
11: Oh, yeah. And it then, is, isn't it? Yes. Yeah.
9: And Blues on the Bricks, a special appearance by Denise with the tambourine.
11: Well, you know what I'm saying? Yes. And you know what? I did just look this up, Bill, and I am wrong. The Crystal Highlands Golf Course, it says it's semi-private.
9: Oh, okay. All right.
11: Just FYI, because I wasn't sure if I had that right or not, so I thought I better look it up.
9: Yeah, that's all right.
11: It's just the first glance.
9: Just tell them in the club. Tell them in the clubhouse you heard it on Show Me Today, and they'll.
11: I know, right? Like, yes.
10: Yeah, tell them you know
11: the name. But then it says it's open to the public, so. Maybe don't quote me on any of that, because another piece says it's open to the public.
9: Call ahead.
11: So, okay.
10: There you go.
11: Yeah, thank you.
9: Denise, you got your act together over there or what? No.
11: I do,
9: I feel like we're getting mixed signals on this golf course.
11: Yeah, right. Well, I'm not a golfer. Yeah.
9: And it's September 10th through the 12th.
11: Correct.
9: That's right. Okay. All right. We got that set. Do you get a lot of people from outside the area that will come to Festus in Crystal City and take in this event?
11: Absolutely.
9: If we had to come over just for one day of the 3-day event, which one would be best for out-of-towners?
10: It would definitely be Saturday.
11: Yes.
10: Yeah. Uh-huh. We start first thing in the morning, and starting in the morning, like I said, at the car show and the Main Street Market and the food court and still going on at the other parks is the kids games and the chalk contest.
11: Yes.
10: And then we go all day long until the concert on Saturday night.
11: Mm-hmm.
10: And now some of the other days, like say for instance Thursday, that one we just have some events in the morning. It does not go all day long, but
11: right.
10: Definitely Saturday.
11: Mm-hmm.
10: And well, I started to say that to you earlier, is we can send it or you can go on our website, but there's actually a program on there if that would help you.
9: What is the website?
11: TwinCityChamber.com.
9: Oh, now it says here you were the best of Jefferson County winner for 2025. If somebody wants to come by from outside the area, check it out on that Saturday. The pressure's on you two now.
11: Absolutely. Thanks for the shout out, Bill. We hadn't thought of that, but okay, great. Yeah.
9: Yeah. And you got this.
10: We've even said it's a well oiled machine.
11: Oh, it is. Like Mary said, the folks who have come before us, oh my goodness gracious, they worked hard.
9: Yeah. Yeah. All right. Well, when we talk to you next year, I want to see back to back winners of Best of Jefferson County. All right.
11: Okay. Well, we'll see what we can do. Yeah.
9: And I want that. And I want that tambourine too. I want the tambourine playing. For sure.
11: Yeah.
12: Show me the day. As a parent, you said you'd never give up the convertible.
13: Look, the van even has its own backing.
12: You said you'd never schedule your life around a stuffed animal.
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25: ABC News, I'm Dave Packer. President Trump taking his trade war with Canada to a new level.
26: We're going to be changing the name of Lake Ontario, effective immediately, to Lake America. That's going to take place right now as I sign the order.
25: The president also threatening to double tariffs on Canada-made cars and auto parts in January. A trekking group is among the more than 1,300 missing following the deadly flash flooding in Nepal. The group is associated with the Aisha Institute of Inner Sciences, which says 20 of the 77 people in the group were from the United States. The FBI says it's uncovered a sweeping cyber espionage campaign out of China that targeted some of America's most sensitive institutions. The defense resting its case in the murder trial of Dwayne Keepy D. Davis, the man accused of orchestrating the 1996 killing of rapper Tupac Shakur. Prosecutors say they will not call any rebuttal witnesses. Closing arguments will begin Monday. This is ABC News. Jake Reiner, the oldest son of the late Rob and Michelle Reiner, is opening up about the December murder of his parents, the arrest of his brother, and the state of his family in a new interview. ABC's Trevor Ault.
27: For the first time since Rob and Michelle Reiner were stabbed to death, allegedly by their son Nick, the couple's oldest son, Jake Reiner, is sitting down for an interview.
28: I'll never understand. I don't care how it's explained to me. I don't care what facts come out. I will never understand why this happened.
27: Speaking with Mark Cota-Robles from our station KABC.
29: You have described that after what happened, it was losing more than half of your family.
28: Mm-hmm.
0: That includes Nick.
28: Yeah.
27: Jake's brother Nick has been open about his longtime battle with drug addiction and mental health problems. He's now pleaded not guilty to murder charges.
25: Both Pfizer and Moderna Thursday received FDA approval for their updated COVID vaccines. Both vaccines target the XFG subvariant that makes up an estimated 40% of new cases, according to the CDC. Dave Packer, ABC News.
1: KMOX News, I'm Michael Calhoun. After releasing his latest report, State Auditor Scott Fitzpatrick is calling for major changes at the St. Louis City Public Schools and their leadership structure to be considered.
2: Fitzpatrick's report found the district has mismanaged their vacant buildings, keeping them on their books despite some being decommissioned for over two decades.
3: Every day a deteriorating building sits vacant, the district's paying to maintain an asset it isn't using while also allowing its value to deteriorate.
2: It also found misspending by the board for personal gain.
3: The board members spent approximately $75,000 on nine conferences over 13 months.
2: Fitzpatrick is calling on the State Department of Education and state lawmakers to explore other leadership structures for SLPS to find a long-term solution. Sean Malone, KMOX News.
1: Illinois Governor J.B. Pritzker is trying to stay out of the debate over the future of the Speaker of the Illinois House, who's facing questions about his handling of a sexual harassment investigation. Jeff Buchholz has more.
4: I don't get a choice about who the Speaker is.
5: The governor says whether Hillside Democrat Emmanuel Chris Welch should continue to be the Speaker is up to members of the House. Welch has apologized for his handling of a former legislative staffer's sexual harassment complaint against now-resigned Plainfield Democrat Harry Benton, including commenting on her social media pictures and encouraging her to message him on an encrypted app. The Speaker tells Capital News Illinois he's working to update reporting guidelines left over from predecessor Michael Madigan, who was forced out in part because of similar issues. The governor says those updates can't come soon enough.
4: What is going to be done? And I think the answer to that question should be forthcoming soon, because there are models for this in other legislatures.
5: As for his relationship with Welch, the governor deflected, saying his job is to work with whoever the House puts in that position.
4: That's really a question for them.
1: Do police reports undercount the impact of cell phones on crashes? Auto Beat reporter Jeff Gilbert has that.
8: Insurance Institute for Highway Safety researcher Amy Cox comparing crash data with connectivity data.
10: We found that telematics data showed at least 7 times the number of phone behaviors 10 seconds prior to impact as police crash reports.
8: That includes everything from texting to using phone-based navigation systems, which Cox says should serve as a reminder to drivers.
10: The best thing that we can do is focused, attentive driving. The visual manual distractions are very risky. When it comes to using navigation, I would urge drivers to unmute their voice commands so they're not relying solely on looking at the screen.
8: A separate study showing 25% of drivers admit to having recently watched a video on their phone while driving.
24: Batman, The Ride. Six Flags St. Louis.
1: The amusement park in Eureka is officially rebranded. The sign at the Six Flags main entrance has come down, replaced with one that says Mid-America Adventure. Clear sky overnight, 64 for Friday, sunshine 88. I'm Michael Calhoun, KMOX News.
24: The Cardinals conversation doesn't end when the game does. 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
29: This is America in the Morning from Westwood One. Good morning, I'm John Trout. It's Friday, August 28th, 2026. Here's what's coming up on America in the Morning.
30: President Trump gets involved in another name change controversy, this time Lake Ontario. I'm Steve Futterman.
31: Radio equipment relocated due to construction at the White House likely contributed to a close call August 4th. I'm Lisa Dwyer.
0: thousands missing after deadly flooding in Nepal.
26: We've offered any help that they need.
0: I'm Clayton Neville. The U.S. is facing a beyond critical shortage of advanced missile interceptors in Europe. Sagar Meghani at the White House.
9: In closing statements in the murder trial of Lindsay Clancy, Clancy went from a loving wife and mother to being charged with killing her three young children. I'm Ed Donahue.
12: The NFL is ending the Pro Bowl. I'm Jennifer King.
29: On Wall Street, the last Friday trading for the month. All ahead on America in the Morning. It's 7 past. President Trump announced he's renaming Lake Ontario to become Lake America as he escalates the trade war with Canada. Steve Futterman reports this after Canada's move to enact retaliatory 50% tariffs on American goods, including steel, dairy products, appliances, and farm equipment.
30: Many years from now, children in schools may learn about the five Great Lakes, Lake Michigan, Lake Erie, Lake Huron, Lake Superior, and Lake America, at least if President Trump has his way.
26: We're going to be changing the name of Lake Ontario, effective immediately, to Lake America. That's going to take place right now as I sign the order.
30: Trump, who has already tried to rename the Gulf of Mexico and the Kennedy Center for the Performing Arts, signed an executive order. It's no coincidence that the name change comes days after contentious trade talks broke down between the Canadians and Americans.
26: The Canadian officials have treated us very badly. They're nasty people. People oftentimes, they'll ask me, who's the worst to deal with on trade? And I said, that's easy, Canada. They are the worst, and they feel entitled, and just we can't have that.
30: Canadian Prime Minister Mark Carney responded on social media. He said the name of the lake is more than 400 years old. He proclaimed it's Lake Ontario then, now, and always. The Premier of Manitoba, Wabkanoo, seemed to mock Trump.
13: You know when like a rock band is really over the hill, and you see them like in a casino playing some song from like 50 years ago? I think that's the part of Donald Trump's presidency we're at now. Like he thought he had a real hit, a real golden oldie with the Gulf of Mexico, and he's trying to bring back that. He's trying to play the hits for his base, but I think everybody here thinks it's a little sad and it's not his best work.
30: Meanwhile, residents in Toronto who live near the lake responded by saying, this is just Donald Trump.
14: I don't know what's next on his agenda. Is he going to change the name of the Pacific Ocean and the Atlantic Ocean?
15: One day we will be rid of him. Hopefully sooner rather than later.
30: The executive order has limited impact. It does require federal agencies to use the name in documents and maps. So far, Google Maps, which did change the name of the Gulf of Mexico for U.S. users, is still calling it Lake Ontario. I'm Steve Futterman.
29: An investigation into the close call between a passenger jet and Marine One, the president's helicopter, on August 4th, found that the air traffic controllers failed to halt flights as required by safety protocols. As correspondent Lisa Dwyer reports, also at fault, construction at the White House appears to have interfered with radio contact between the pilots and Reagan National Airport just a few miles away. Audio courtesy of ATC.com.
16: 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Radar contact miles east of North Station is DCA 200 feet and Washington Tower, meters per letter, letter 4.
31: Radio equipment relocated due to construction at the White House likely contributed to a close call August 4th.
16: One Washington Tower, can you hear me? Radar contact miles east of North Station is DCA 200 feet and Washington Tower, meters per letter, letter 4.
31: Air traffic controllers could not hear pilots from the president's helicopter radio in before taking off from the White House as an airliner was taking off from Reagan National Airport in spite of a meeting the week before over concerns about communications issues. That's according to a preliminary report by the National Transportation Safety Board, which says recordings from the tower show that controllers could not hear the pilot from Marine One. But in recordings from ATC.com, the Marine One pilot can be heard making those calls.
16: Master.
6: Marine 1, proceed at 3.
31: The controller seems surprised a few minutes later when the helicopter is taking off.
7: Marine 1, you said your proceeding is brief?
31: Yeah. Then?
7: 7, okay, now 3 minutes, roger, proceed is brief.
31: The radio transmission equipment has now been relocated to improve line of sight. I'm Lisa Dwyer.
29: 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It's 12 after. Our nation's critical shortage of missile interceptors. When America in the Morning continues after these messages.
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0: Welcome back. You're with America in the Morning on where those showers will be lingering today. Here's AccuWeather.com meteorologist LaTroy Thornton with the outlook.
1: Much like on Thursday, showers and storms look to be plentiful across the southeast and to an extent the south in general, thanks to a couple of waves of energy traveling through the atmosphere. While it won't be raining all the time, there's simply no way to rule out a thunderstorm from around the Big Bend of Texas through much of the Texas Gulf Coast and areas south and east of Dallas, as well as all of Louisiana and a large portion of the southeast and straight into Virginia. Storms look to be more numerous from central and eastern Florida northward through southeastern Georgia and the eastern half of the Carolinas, give or take, and those storms from the Carolinas into Georgia could be rather drenching as well. Thunderstorms are also expected to build from Minnesota and the Dakotas into portions of the northern high plains, and an area from southwestern Minnesota and northwestern Iowa across much of South Dakota, the southern half or so of North Dakota, and into portions of both Montana and Wyoming faces the risk for those storms to turn severe this afternoon and into tonight, bringing strong wind gusts as well as the risk for both hail and flash flooding. Otherwise, more typical monsoon thundershowers continue this afternoon, albeit in a more spotty fashion than in some recent days, from portions of Idaho and Nevada into Arizona and especially Colorado. Beyond that, the northwest stays cool, the southwest stays hot, and much of the Midwest, Great Lakes, and interior northeast have a dry day in store. However, watch for thunderstorms to dot New England this afternoon as the latest storm exits into the Atlantic, with precipitation perhaps a bit more widespread toward the coastline, especially in the mid-Atlantic. In Ontario, California, today looks mainly sunny and hot with a high of 104. For New Orleans, expect clouds, humid conditions, and a thunderstorm, the high 89. That's the nation's weather. I'm AccuWeather.com meteorologist LaTroy Thornton.
0: 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Simply search America in the Morning in your favorite listening app. 16 after. President Trump says the U.S. is sending aid to Nepal following deadly flooding and landslides. Correspondent Clayton Neville reports a number of Americans are among the more than 1,400 still missing.
2: Rescuers in Nepal and Tibet are searching for survivors after Wednesday floods destroyed homes, washed out roads, and swept away bridges. In Nepal, thousands missing and close to 400 dead. Deaths also reported in Tibet, where hundreds more are said to be missing. The death toll expected to climb.
3: We've called Nepal and we've offered any help that they need. You know, we have a very good relationship with Nepal. And that was a brutal, that was mud and water as a mixture. Nobody's ever seen anything quite like that. We're very powerful, strong, you know, strong, well-built buildings were wiped out like they were toothpicks.
2: President Trump insisted that the U.S. is sending aid and confirmed that Americans were among the missing.
3: And we've spoken to the leadership and we let them know anything they want we'll have. And there were 50, maybe 60 Americans over there.
2: While numbers are still fluctuating, it's believed several dozen Americans are among the missing. A glacial collapse is said to have caused the flash floods and happened on the Nepal side of the Himalayan Mountains. I'm Clayton Neville.
0: Growing concern after reports surfaced that the U.S. is looking at a critical shortage of missile interceptors in Europe. Washington correspondent Sagar Magani explains.
4: Officials tell the AP the U.S. is facing a beyond critical shortage of advanced missile interceptors in Europe. A U.S. defense official in Europe and a NATO official say the shortage raises concerns about alliance members' vulnerabilities to a potential Russian attack. They say the most concerning shortfall involves Patriot missile interceptors, which can shoot down Moscow's high-speed ballistic missiles, and Ukraine is feeling the shortage most acutely. The low defense inventories are largely driven by President Trump's war in Iran. U.S. missile stocks have been moved from Europe to the Middle East, where America and Gulf allies have fired significant numbers of interceptors. The Pentagon's top spokesman says claims of U.S. munition shortages are false, and the military has everything needed to strike. Sagar Magani at the White House.
0: 19 past. NVIDIA steals the day on Wall Street when America in the Morning continues after these messages.
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0: It's 21 after. America in the Morning continues. Tech stocks led Wall Street to big gains Thursday, which started after chipmaker Nvidia reported stellar earnings. That was followed up by cybersecurity leader CrowdStrike Holdings, which posted record-breaking results in its second quarter, sending company shares climbing by 20%. Wall Street will be keeping an eye on Jackson Hole, Wyoming, where Fed Chairman Kevin Warsh will deliver statements and a speech later today. With questions over the economy, high prices, and the trade war with Canada and the military war with Iran to be raised, Damian Troisi has more from Wall Street.
10: I'm Damian Troisi, and this is the AP Markets Report. Stocks rose on Wall Street Thursday, led by gains from big technology companies. The S&P 500 index rose 0.7% and pulled closer to its record set earlier this month. The Dow rose 0.2%. The Nasdaq Composite rose 1.6%. Nvidia, Salesforce, and others reported bigger profits than Wall Street expected for their most recent quarters. Nvidia surged, and it was the strongest force lifting the broader market. It helped offset drops for the majority of stocks within the S&P 500. Treasury yields edged higher in the bond market. They have been mostly climbing through the summer on worries about high inflation and the U.S. government's growing debt. Oil prices rose. Damian Troisi, New York.
0: Nvidia is reportedly

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0: It's 26 past. America in the Morning continues. Closing arguments have finished in the Lindsey Clancy murder trial in Massachusetts. Ed Donahue reports the jury deliberations have begun, weighing mental health and murder.
1: In closing statements in Plymouth, Massachusetts, in the murder trial of Lindsey Clancy, her attorney, Kevin Reddington, says Clancy went from a loving wife and mother to being charged with killing her three young children.
2: Because of the damn medicine and the lousy medical care that she got.
1: Both sides agree Clancy killed her children. Reddington argues she suffered from postpartum psychosis. He pointed to Clancy's journals that included intrusive and depressing thoughts.
2: As she runs into January, is nothing other than little chicken scratches because her mind was gone.
1: Prosecutor Jennifer Sprague says the Clancy case isn't about the mental health system.
3: This wasn't a woman suffering from a lack of care, a lack of resources. She had an abundance of help, an abundance of care. She had all of that. And more.
1: Postpartum psychosis is estimated to afflict 1 to 2 per 1,000 women after delivery. I'm Ed Donahue.
0: Football's best will be recognized, but not on the gridiron anymore. Correspondent Jennifer King reports the NFL is ending the Pro Bowl game.
4: The NFL is ending the Pro Bowl.
5: And if you're going to play a football game in January, well, you might as well play it in Honolulu.
4: The league announced Wednesday they will no longer hold the game with top players from the AFC and NFC that has been held nearly every year since 1951. Instead, 88 players will be named as Pro Bowlers to be recognized in Los Angeles after the season. At the owners' meeting in Atlanta, NFL Executive Vice President Peter O'Reilly described it as a shift from the game to the honor, saying a Pro Bowl selection will return to its original purpose, honoring the best of the best. The game has waned in popularity. Once a staple in Honolulu, it moved around to various cities and switched from tackle to flag football in 2023. League officials say

0: The decision should sit well with many players who said they don't want to risk injury for an exhibition game. I'm Jennifer King.
1: America in the Morning for Friday, August 28th, 2026 is produced by Jeff McKay. I'm John Trout. This is Westwood One.
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1: 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Coming up this half hour.
14: The youngest ever press secretary.
15: Of course the president supports peaceful protests. What a stupid question.
14: Steps away from the White House press podium. I'm Joan Jones.
16: President Trump asked if he'll sanction China and Russia for helping Iran. I'm Clayton Neville.
17: The United States Justice Department has charged more than 80 people in the takedown of a violent Puerto Rican gang. I'm Lisa Dwyer.
18: A tropical storm named Dolly has formed in the Atlantic Ocean, but there is no connection to Dolly Parton. I'm Donna Water.
1: In court, the DOJ argues its case about the Kennedy Center and a leaked grand jury report in Florida causing trouble for Governor DeSantis and his wife. Back after these messages.
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8: Welcome back. You're with America in the Morning. A severe thunderstorm risk for some today. Here's AccuWeather.com meteorologist LaTroy Thornton.
9: A disturbance passing through portions of the northern tier of the nation today brings the risk for severe thunderstorms this afternoon and into tonight to a zone from southeastern Montana and far northeastern Wyoming through places in North Dakota near and south of I-94, all but southwestern portions of South Dakota, far northwestern Iowa, and much of southwestern Minnesota. AccuWeather severe weather experts say that any of these thunderstorms may be able to produce localized damaging wind gusts of 60 to 70 miles per hour, but the storms may also create not only hail, but also downpours intense enough for flash flooding. Otherwise, more areas west of the plains look to have a dry day today as the coverage of afternoon monsoon thunderstorms shrinks a bit, while still including much of Colorado, a large portion of northern and eastern Arizona, and eastern Idaho, as well as northern and central Nevada. There may be a couple of morning showers left over in parts of north-central Washington state as cooler conditions continue to spread into more of the Pacific Northwest, but today brings yet another round of extreme heat of 110 to 115 degrees or more for some of the deserts of Southern California and Arizona. Farther to the east, places from the Gulf Coast and Florida, across much of central and eastern Texas, and right through much of the southeast, again, face the risk for a thunderstorm today. Coverage looks to be more spotty toward Texas, with a thunderstorm becoming more likely heading eastward and especially to the Atlantic coast, where places from the Carolinas into Georgia may end up with a couple of drenching downpours and the risk for locally severe thunderstorms. Otherwise, a stray afternoon thunderstorm may occur from western and central Virginia through southeastern Pennsylvania and into northern New England, with a shower or storm more likely near the coast, from Massachusetts through the Delmarva Peninsula. That's the weather across America. I'm AccuWeather.com meteorologist LaTroy Thornton.
8: 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Caroline Leavitt said goodbye to the White House on Thursday, ending an historic run as President Trump's press secretary. Correspondent Joan Jones reports that there's still no word from the White House as to who her replacement will be.
10: Caroline Leavitt became the youngest White House press secretary in history when she took the job at age 27 in January 2025.
11: While I vow to provide the truth from this podium, we ask that all of you in this room hold yourselves to that same standard.
10: From the beginning, Leavitt promised a more open White House press operation, including bringing conservative and independent new media voices into the briefing room. For nearly 20 months, she became one of the administration's most visible and forceful defenders of President Trump, frequently sparring with reporters while aggressively promoting the president's agenda. On

0: Thursday, her tone was considerably more reflective.
1: I'll miss you guys. I know that's probably not something anyone would expect me to say, but obviously it's been great working with all of
0: you. Leavitt says the decision to leave was driven by her desire to spend more time with her two young children, including her newborn daughter. She'll remain in Trump's orbit as an outside advisor through his MAGA Inc. political operation. No successor yet, although conservative commentator Scott Jennings and White House Deputy Press Secretary Anna Kelly have been mentioned. Leavitt says she'll advise whoever gets the job and offered one very Trump-specific piece of advice.
1: I will give my advice to whomever assumes the job. You know, I think it's most important in this job to understand that President Trump is his own best spokesperson. We joke, Stephen Chung and me, that he is the true communications director and press secretary here at the White House.
0: For now, Trump and other administration officials are expected to handle press briefings while the president decides who gets the podium next. I'm Joan Jones.
2: President Trump is being asked if he'll sanction countries like China and Russia for helping Iran as war rages in the Middle East. Correspondent Clayton Neville reports China is the largest buyer of Iranian oil, and Russia and Iran are also trading partners.
3: Earlier this month, Treasury Secretary Scott Bessent warned Iran's global partners to cut ties or risk being cut off financially from the U.S., a so-called economic D-Day. At the time, Bessent wouldn't name any specific countries and said that the U.S. was holding off on immediate action. As far as the conflict itself, a second commercial tanker in the Strait of Hormuz was struck with a projectile on Wednesday, causing a fire. This is President Trump insists that Iran is in trouble.
4: They have very little capacity. Last night we took 24 boats through the strait. We're taking them through all the time. I say it very openly. It doesn't mean we're finished with the military, but we are. The strait is open, as you know. The Strait of Hormuz is open. We have control and we have the blockade.
3: Crude oil prices hovered near $82 on Thursday, maintaining losses for the third day in a row. The president was asked if he'll come down on Russia and China for talks and providing resources to Iran.
4: Well, it depends. So far, I think Russia's behaved quite well, having to do with the Strait of Hormuz. And you have to understand, for everything they do, we do also. You know, somebody was saying about China, what about China? We hear they're spying. We spy on them, too. That's the way it goes.
3: The president was asked why not sanction China.
5: Why not sanction Chinese banks, though, who are doing business?
4: Well, who said I'm not? You said why not? I mean, who said I'm not? You don't know if I'm doing it. Well, I don't have to announce everything, do I?
3: China's provided emergency humanitarian aid to Iran, including $200,000 to support victims of recent attacks. Reports also indicate that China could be considering broader financial help for Iran. I'm Clayton Neville.
2: The Department of Justice announced more than six dozen members of a violent Puerto Rico gang have been rounded up and are now facing charges, including drug trafficking and distribution and gun charges. Correspondent Lisa Dwyer reports multiple agencies both in Puerto Rico and the United States, including the FBI and Department of Homeland Security, were involved in the apprehensions.
6: During this HSTF investigation, law enforcement seized millions of dollars worth of cocaine and narcotics proceeds from the drug trafficking organization that he ran, and numerous other members of the drug trafficking organization have already been arrested, charged, and many of them convicted.
7: U.S. Attorney General Todd Blanche says that the United States Justice Department has charged more than 80 people in the takedown of a violent Puerto Rican gang during a visit to the island as part of the Trump administration's efforts to highlight its push to tackle violent crime.
6: Last week, an indictment was filed and returned by a grand jury charging 81 defendants for illicit activity starting in 2021. These defendants are alleged drug traffickers of Los Baja Deo, also known as LBD.
7: And says they were charged with
6: the illegal possession and distribution of mass quantities of cocaine, crack cocaine, fentanyl, heroin, and marijuana.
7: Acting U.S. Attorney for Puerto Rico Hector Ramirez-Carbo says violent gang members have terrorized their community for years, often in broad daylight.
8: These 81 violent gang members will now face justice, and so will any other that try to take their place.
7: And says,
8: for years, the citizens of my hometown in Mayagüez, Puerto Rico, have lived in fear of violence perpetrated often in broad daylight by the violent drug trafficking gang that we have eradicated in this operation. Today, the families of Mayagüez can peacefully enjoy what their communities have to offer without fear of harm.
7: I'm Lisa Dwyer.
2: It's 17 till. Renaming the Kennedy Center and Uber video streaming teen ride accounts. Those stories and more when America in the Morning continues after these messages.
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2: America in the Morning continues. It's 15 till. The back and forth involving the Kennedy Center continues. Representatives of the Washington Landmark are doubling down to reinstall President Trump's name, which will be in the hands of a judge who has pointed questions for the DOJ lawyers. Jennifer King reports.
14: At an emergency hearing on renovations at the Kennedy Center, Judge Christopher Cooper was quick to interrupt administration attorney Bradley Mayers to ask why they were rushing to inscribe President Trump's name on the facade as soon as September 8th. Cooper previously ruled that adding Trump's name was illegal. Mayers says the timeline was in accordance with a vote by the board. Ex officio board member Representative Joyce Beatty is fighting the move.
15: We are dealing with all the unlawful actions about the Kennedy Center.
14: Beatty's attorney Nathaniel Zielinski took issue with the argument that donations will dry up and the building have to be demolished if Trump's name is not included with credit for the restoration.
16: It was the equivalent of saying, my, what a nice Kennedy Center you have there. Shame if something were to happen to it.
14: Commerce Secretary Howard Lutnick, whose wife Allison was appointed to the board by Trump, also spoke to reporters.
17: Keep the reach open and close the main building and let Donald Trump restore it.
14: Jennifer King, Washington.
2: Christian Castro, the U.S. Immigration and Customs Enforcement agent charged with shooting and injuring a man in Minneapolis, has been released from jail in Texas after a federal judge denied Minnesota's request to keep him in custody. Minnesota filed a lawsuit asking a judge to order Texas Governor Greg Abbott to extradite him to that state so he can face 4 counts of assault and 1 count of falsely reporting a crime. A federal judge in Texas denied the extradition claim, allowing for Castro's release. Minnesota officials have expressed concern that Castro will flee to Mexico to evade the justice system if released. In Europe, news comes of the death of the ex-Bosnian Serb warlord known as the Butcher of Bosnia, who oversaw atrocities in Bosnia and Herzegovina in the 1990s and was found guilty of genocide. Correspondent Karen Shamas reports.
18: Bosnian Serb General Ratko Mladic, responsible for war crimes in Bosnia during the 1990s, has died in prison at age 84. Serbian state RTS television and official Bosnian Serb television reported his death. They said Mladic died in a UN prison hospital in The Hague.
19: Mr. Mladic, Can you hear?
18: The UN Tribunal for War Crimes committed during the wars in Yugoslavia in the 1990s.

0: 90s sentenced Mladic to life in prison in 2017. His sentencing was considered a key step toward bringing justice to the victims. Mladic had been in custody since 2011 after many years on the run. A family member confirmed the report, saying Mladic's son, Darko Mladic, was on the way to The Hague. I'm Karen Shamas.
1: Trouble for Florida's governor as a state grand jury in a leaked report obtained by CBS Miami found the DeSantis administration misappropriated taxpayer money when it diverted $10 million from a Medicaid settlement into the Hope Florida Foundation, a charity founded by Casey DeSantis, the wife of the governor. The grand jury report said the money, which was supposed to be used to provide health insurance for poor children, was instead hastily passed through multiple organizations before eventually landing in the bank accounts of two political action committees and the Republican Party of Florida. The charity's goal is to keep families off public assistance by connecting them with churches and aid groups. Shifting gears, Uber began rolling out live video streaming on teen ride accounts this week, allowing parents to watch their kids' trip through the driver's camera. The new old tech guy, Chuck Palm, has that story.
2: Teen safety online has been in the news a lot lately. And if your teen uses Uber, this is a feature you might be interested in. Uber has had teen accounts since 2023. Your kid gets a ride and you get a map and alerts. But as of Tuesday, you can now watch the ride. Uber has switched on live video streaming for their teen accounts. It's running in 9 markets, including Atlanta, Cleveland, and Rhode Island. It's going nationwide in the next few weeks. And the feed comes off the driver's selfie camera, so you're looking at the front seat and whatever is behind it. Once the ride starts, you get a notification that a video is available. And if you tap in, the driver gets told, and so does your kid. Only the account that's linked to the teen can watch. And when the ride ends, Uber says the video is gone. Not for the driver, not for your kid, not for you. But here's two things that nobody has asked. Uber says the stream is encrypted, but TechCrunch asked whether that means it's end-to-end encrypted and whether Uber itself can see it. They declined to answer. Another loophole, if your kid picks up a friend, that friend is on the camera too, and there's no opt-out. I recommend you use this feature, but I still want answers. Visit thenewoldtechguy.com. I'm Chuck Palm.
1: 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Here's Robert Workman.
3: Chris Sale went the distance on a five-hitter as the Braves shut out the Dodgers 1-0 for a three-game sweep in the clash of NL division leaders, each game decided by just one run. The lefty struck out 11 and lowered his ERA to 2.06. That's the second-best mark in the majors. His catcher Drake Baldwin's homer on the first pitch from Yoshinobu Yamamoto in the bottom of the first provided all the scoring. Dodger manager Dave Roberts.
4: Baldwin hits a homer, and that's all they did to threaten, and that's baseball. But I think total body of work, Yoshi was fantastic.
3: Elsewhere, the Brewers battered the Mets 8-2. ERA leader Jacob Mizorowski took a no-hitter into the fifth, wound up allowing two hits and two runs as his ERA skyrocketed to 1.73. Jackson Chourio homered twice and drove in four for the team with the best record in baseball. Astros rocked the Yankees 5-1. Long balls from Christian Walker and Jeremy Peña. Houston leads the AL West. New York is the top American League wild card. Royals romped over the Blue Jays 13-2. A five-hit day for Jack Caglione with a tater and six ribs. That is a balanced meal. Wins for the Cardinals, Giants, and Nationals. The final week of the NFL preseason kicked off last night. The Browns blasted the Patriots. Dylan Gabriel with three TD passes as he tries to make the club. Bills held off the Steelers. Rookie head coach Joe Brady 3-0 in his first preseason. Rams dodged the Chargers to go 3-0, and the 49ers ripped the Raiders. Heisman winner Fernando Mendoza with another tough night in Vegas. Sacked twice, and he threw an interception. Roster cutdowns are due Sunday at 6 p.m. Eastern. That's Friday Sports.
1: Thank you, sir. It's 7 till. When we return on America in the Morning, among the stories we're covering next, Dolly, a storm is brewing, and what's new in theaters after these messages.
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0: It's 5 till. America in the Morning continues. She's getting some, but certainly not all. Actress Blake Lively has been awarded just over $400,000 in attorney's fees and costs associated with the high-profile legal battle between her and Justin Baldoni. Lively sought to recover more than $8 million in attorney's fees and other expenses, which Baldoni's lawyers argued was so inflated the court should deny the claim altogether or reduce it. Lively sued Baldoni and his production company in 2024, accusing Baldoni's team of launching a targeted smear campaign intended to harm her reputation after she spoke up about alleged sexual harassment. The case was settled in May. There's a new tropical storm in the Atlantic, and its name is Dolly. Coincidence? Correspondent Donna Warder reports.
1: A tropical storm named Dolly has formed in the Atlantic Ocean, but there is no connection to Dolly Parton, who died this week. Storm systems are named by procedures set by the World Meteorological Organization, and the list of names are reused every 6 years. For the Atlantic region, the lists are alphabetical and alternate male and female names. Dolly is the fourth named storm for the 2026 Atlantic hurricane season. The storm is far from land, and there are no coastal watches or warnings in effect, but for forecasters say Dolly could dump heavy rain on the Leeward Islands Saturday and Sunday, and on the Virgin Islands, Puerto Rico, Haiti, and the Dominican Republic Sunday and Monday. I'm Donna Warder.
0: At the movies this weekend, the coyote from Looney Tunes is heading to court in this new family film. Entertainment reporter Kevin Carr takes a sneak peek.
2: After almost being buried and later resurrected, Coyote vs. Acme has finally seen the light of day. The story follows Wile E. Coyote as he hires a two-bit lawyer in Albuquerque to sue the Acme Corporation.
3: Have you been horribly injured by a product made by the Acme Corporation?
2: As they dig deeper into the case, they uncover a conspiracy that puts the entire cartoon world in danger.
4: Acme has knowingly been making dangerous products.
2: As popular as the Looney Tunes are, they have struggled in the modern box office. However, this film managed to hit the sweet spot between whimsical comedy and cartoon real-world interaction.
5: What is up, Doc?
2: The movie stays true to the authentic characters without playing too much into campy explanations. And the slapstick comedy makes me chuckle like a kid again watching Saturday morning cartoons.
6: You're looking at the guy who is taking on the biggest corporation in the world.
2: The movie is self-aware by targeting a massive conglomerate, but I don't think that's why Warner Brothers tried to bury it. That was just pure greed.
4: These companies think they can do whatever they want. We're sick of it.
2: Still, the David versus Goliath story works for an audience who is primarily the little guy.
7: He's one of the most hardworking people I've ever met.
2: Coyote versus Acme is a much-needed breath of fresh air in this cynical world.
5: I'm here for the pantsless modeling gig.
2: Coyote versus Acme gets 4 giant cartoon mallets out of 5. I'm Kevin Carr, and that's the way I see it.
0: That's our show for today, Friday, August 28th, 2026. America in the Morning is produced by Jeff McKay. I'm John Trout. This is Westwood One.
8: 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Are you looking for a beach read this summer? May I suggest your big wireless bill? 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
14: ABC ABC News, I'm Shiri Preston, hoping and praying for loved ones missing after the devastating mudslide and floods in Nepal. Dennis Patel's brother is one of the dozens of Americans still unaccounted for.
15: I know that when we see the videos of the devastation that has been done, it's very painful, but we are hopeful, we are positive, we are trying, we are praying for his safe return.
14: The death toll, nearly 500 people, but more than 1,000 are still missing. Weeks before ballots are expected to be mailed before the midterms, a federal judge once again blocking a Trump administration executive order that would give the Postal Service a greater role in overseeing mail-in voting. The FAA is said to be looking to fire two air traffic controllers who went home early before a deadly collision at LaGuardia Airport earlier this year. Canada says good luck changing the name of Lake Ontario like President Trump wants to. They say the lake has had that name for more than 400 years. This is ABC News. Jury deliberations resumed this morning in the murder trial of Massachusetts mom Lindsay Clancy. She is charged in the strangulation deaths of her three young children in 2023.
16: Jurors face the central question of whether Clancy's mental illness was so severe that she lost her grip with reality. If they're convinced by Clancy's claims of postpartum psychosis, she could be found not guilty by lack of criminal responsibility, an outcome that would result in her being sent to a state psychiatric facility. If they reject that argument, they could consider whether she's guilty of murder, which carries a mandatory life sentence, or manslaughter, which is punishable up to 20 years in prison. Peter Harlambus, ABC News.
14: Thunderstorms triggered more than 8,000 flight delays and nearly 1,400 cancellations along the East Coast yesterday. That rainy weather making the partial lunar eclipse kind of a dud overnight in much of the Northeast. People in the Western U.S. have been able to catch at least some of the celestial event. I'm Shiri Preston, ABC News.
17: At 5:02, we have partly cloudy skies, 62 degrees downtown at the Arch. Today is Friday, August 28th. I'm Megan Lynch.
18: And I'm Debbie Monterey. The second of two audits into St. Louis public schools has given the district a rating of poor.
19: Unfortunately, the report we're sharing with you today does not paint a flattering picture.
20: Auditor Scott Fitzpatrick says his report found communication issues from the top of SLPS and their board, a failure to adequately sell vacant buildings, allowing them to fall into disrepair, and a failure to recoup millions of funds from the Missouri Central Bus Company when they canceled their contract in March of 2024. Fitzpatrick says these issues show there needs to be a conversation about changing the district's leadership structure.
19: And I'm encouraging the Department of Elementary and Secondary Education, and if necessary, the legislature, to explore options to ensure effective leadership for the district.
20: Sean Malone, KMOX News.
17: Current school superintendent Dr. Myra Berry responds to the audit, which covered issues with her predecessors, by saying they've been working to address those issues outlined by the auditor.
21: We have a success plan already approved by the Board of Education. We have a new transportation

0: system. You have a new superintendent. We have a revised and new Board of Education who is strictly doing governance.
1: Dr. Karen Collins Adams, the board chair, the new board superintendent, on the suggestion a change in leadership structure should be explored.
2: Previously, there was a governing board that was appointed by the state. But after that, there was an elected board, and that elected board did function. It wasn't until a recent amount of years, and it was just a two-year period, that the auditor looked at that he felt, and that report reflected, the board did not do what they needed to do.
1: Dr. Berry says this was the first time she heard the school district did not attempt to recoup funds from the terminated bus contract and would immediately look into whether that is still possible.
3: A Missouri senator is launching an investigation into Flock cameras.
4: U.S. Senator Josh Hawley sent a letter to Flock CEO Garrett Langley on Wednesday asking him to produce documents showing what protections the company has in place for the personal data it collects. The letter makes reference to a statistic Flock boasted in June, saying the company's network included over 120,000 AI-powered cameras across 49 states. The letter says Flock's internal practices are the only safeguards for Americans' data and reads in part, quote, "Congress never authorized the network your industry has built." Hawley requested a response by September 8th, which is less than 2 weeks away. Jade Aubrey, KMOX News.
1: U.S. Senator Eric Schmidt promoting ABLE accounts, which allow people with disabilities to save money without losing access to Medicaid or supplemental security income. Schmidt hosted a roundtable with actress Cheryl Hines and Fox & Friends weekend host Rachel Campos Duffy, where advocates discussed their experiences with the accounts.
5: To see how it's helped people matters to me, and so I'm eager to hear about other ways we can do it.
1: One of the suggestions to Schmidt and the panel was allowing employers to offer matches to ABLE account donations. Only 3% of disabled individuals are currently taking advantage of the ABLE accounts.
3: Most St. Louis City and County libraries and health centers offer free opioid overdose reversal medication, naloxone or Narcan. However, a new initiative at 4 city healthcare facilities and 1 county facility now offer the medication in bins right outside the hospitals as well. Director of Pharmacy with Infinia Healthcare, Kenyatta Johnson, says the initiative is another way to expand access to the quick-acting drug.
6: We have them free also inside of the clinics, but there's a stigma that's attached sometimes to people coming in to actually ask for the naloxone. So this way they're able to access naloxone with no questions being asked.
1: We're going behind the scenes of Six Flags St. Louis's big rebranding. KMOX's Michael Calhoun finds out what it takes to change out all the signs at a massive theme park.
7: It's now called Mid-America Adventure, and it's not just the big sign out front that got changed out. Park spokeswoman Elizabeth Gottway says she's been busy.
8: I ended up going back through the park probably 5 times, and I ended up with a 32-page PowerPoint that is every page is loaded with signs and photos. There's so much.
7: The new name reinforces what some guests have already noticed, improvements under the new Enchanted Parks chain.
8: We're going from being one of the smallest parks now to the biggest park, being in the back of the line to being in the front of the line.
7: Fright Fest is coming soon. Gottway says a favorite show, Love at First Fright, is having its curtain call.
8: It's a Six Flags branded show, and so we won't be able to put it on anymore after this year.
7: And what about the Looney Tunes and DC Comics characters? Will the park keep those after this year?
8: That is still being discussed.
7: More to come after the end of the season, she says. Michael Calhoun, KMOX News.
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1: 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I'm Megan Lynch, and it looks like we're going to have a nice day. Not quite as warm as it was yesterday, but it's still 86, so that's pretty warm. Sunny skies. Tonight we'll have clear skies with an overnight low of 66, and then tomorrow warm with a mixture of clouds and sun, a high of 88 degrees. For Sunday, a hotter day with some sun and clouds, but still not too humid. A high, though, around 94 degrees, and then it'll be even warmer as we start the week. Monday and Tuesday, partly sunny, hot and humid, a high of 97. Tuesday's high could reach 99. Right now, we do have clear skies, 64 degrees in Florissant, 63 in St. Peter's, 63 downtown at the Arch.
3: We have Joe Pott with us in Studio B. Good morning.
16: Indeed. How are you?
3: I can't complain.
16: Going to be nice today, sounds like. Going to be nice and hot again.
3: Yes, enjoy today because it looks like Tuesday is going to be a scorcher.
16: Really, really warm. The Cardinals were in need of a little bit of a warm-up. It had been a little bit of a long stretch for them, so they got what they needed yesterday, and I'll give you all those details.
3: It's a deal. We'll also give you your chance to win our final pair of Blues tickets a little bit later this hour, so keep listening for that chance to win. It is 5:11. There's a resolution when it comes to a troubled boarding house downtown.
7: The owner of the controversial Mark Twain Hotel in the Central Business District has reached a settlement with the state over hazardous living conditions. Attorney General Catherine Hanaway says the agreement with Anchor Point Hotel LLC resolves claims of persistent criminal activity at the property. Under the deal, the owner will forgive all tenant debts and pay displaced residents $500 each. A local nonprofit will then help manage their relocation. Michael Calhoun, KMOX News.
1: Missouri is moving to expand rest area parking to help trucks better stay out of driver's way.
17: They had a ribbon cutting this morning in Concordia, Missouri to kick off the beginning of the expansion of the four rest areas along east and westbound 70, including the one in Wright City, to add additional truck parking spaces to eliminate trucks parking on and off ramps during the day and overnight hours. They're going to more than double the available spaces in these rest areas in addition to the 2,000 spaces already privately owned across the state along I-70. The project is scheduled to wrap up by 2028. Roger Brand, KMOX News.
3: Hospitals around the country are reporting a rise in a so-called superbug infection. Atta Shaheen tells us about Candida auris.
18: Stanford medicine professor Dean Winslow said Candida auris is a hardy fungus that persists on surfaces for a long time.
19: That's one of the things, you know, that's driving the uptick. The folks, though, that are at highest risk of least developing serious disease from Candida auris are people that have, you know, indwelling devices of some kind.
18: He's talking about catheters or gastrostomy tubes, which is why it's mostly a threat to those who are already patients in hospitals. Once Candida auris colonizes a person, it has a more than 1 in 3 fatality rate.
19: The thing that makes Candida auris a, you know, super bug, it unfortunately is resistant to many of the antifungal agents that we commonly use to treat it. So we generally have to treat it with sort of our, you know, more powerful fungal agents that we keep in reserve.
18: The CDC reports 4,500 cases nationwide this year.
1: Is sports betting having an impact on officiating? A professor at Southern Illinois University Edwardsville has been studying that question. Ariel Bellison, chair of the Department of Economics and Finance, tells KMOX he's analyzed the final minutes of NBA games. Bellison found that refs made fewer incorrect calls against underdogs, especially the home team, in games with narrow betting margins. He speculates about the possible reason officials might be more careful with calls in a tight game.
20: There have been reports of death threats and threats against families from people that are betting against the referees.
1: Bellison shared his findings on KMOX's Total Information AM.
21: 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St. Luke's, St. Louis's number one heart hospital.
16: Well, the Cards finishing up a series yesterday with Baltimore trying to avoid a season-long 6-game losing streak and a sweep at the hands of the Baltimore Orioles. Gordon Graceffo had the task of making the start as an opener of a bullpen game for a weary Cardinals pitching staff working here in the second inning.
22: Working the pitch count up a little bit on Graceffo. Graceffo on 3-2, a swing and a miss. Encarnacion Strand strikes out the third for Graceffo.
16: Good start there, and Alec Burleson and Joshua Baez got the bottom of the second inning started ahead of Blaze Jordan.
22: The infield plays about halfway. The pitch, a swing, and that's a high fly ball. That's hit deep to center field. It might go. It's a goner. 3-run homer for Blaze Jordan. A single for Burleson, a double for Baez, and the long ball for Jordan is third of the year.
16: Graceffo, meanwhile, continued the strong start in the third inning.
22: Pitch. To Tavares is swung on and missed. He struck him out. All 9 batters have been retired by Gordon Graceffo, the opener for the Cardinals today. 4 punchouts.
16: And he goes 3 in this one. It's still 3-0 in the fourth now, and Burleson gets on again, this time ahead of Ramon Urias.
22: 3-2 pitch is hit hard to left center field. He got that one pretty well. That's back to the track, and it is gone. A big fly. For Ramon Urias, just snuck over the wall in left center field. And that makes it 5-0 St. Louis, and they've done it with a homer today.
16: It's 5-1 in the fifth inning when the Cardinals load the bases ahead of Alec Burleson.
22: The pitch. Burleson breaks his bat, grounds it to first. The play is at first, and a run scores. The Cardinals get the run back, leading 6-1.
16: And it was still 6-1 into the seventh inning. There's 2 on now for the O's. And first baseman Kobe Mayo comes up.
23: And he's a top shelf guy, period.
22: Yes, he is. Swing and a high fly ball. That's it deep to center field. And it's into the bleachers. The 3-run homer we were worried about. Off the bat of Kobe Mayo, his 18th of the year. And this game has done the tighten up. It's now 6-4 St. Louis.
16: Well, it got tighter. Baltimore would pull within a run at 6-5, but the Cardinals got one back in the eighth inning. It's now 7-5 Cardinals into the ninth inning. Riley O'Brien coming on, and he's coming off back-to-back losses in the ninth inning, and he's working for the second day in a row. He gave up a 2-out base hit in the ninth inning before facing Leody Taveras.
22: The Orioles are down to their last strike. The pitch on the way. Ground ball, right side. Burleson has it. Flips to O'Brien for a Red Bird winner. Taveras grounds out Burleson to O'Brien, and this ballgame has come to an end and set off the fireworks in downtown St. Louis. The 5-game losing streak is over as the Cardinals beat the Orioles 7-5, Ricky. And
16: tonight, the Pirates come to town, and that begins a 3-game series at Busch Stadium. It'll be Quinn Matthews for the Redbirds. Matthews is 0-2. He's got a 6.43 earned run average. It is a 7:15 first pitch tonight, 6:20 with the Ameren Total Access pregame show. Next sports update is 5:45. 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
3: It is 5:20. Hey, we made it to Friday. Did you stay up late and watch the lunar eclipse? I have to admit, I did not. I thought about it, and then I was asleep. Anyway, I don't know if Joe Lundberg got to see it. Oh, actually, it's Heather Zaire this morning, our AccuWeather meteorologist. Good morning.
28: Hey, good morning. Now, I admit I am a bit of a geek about the eclipses, the lunar eclipses, but I did not stay up. It was just not a convenient hour.
3: Sleep was calling.
28: It definitely was. At least we do have some nice weather now to console ourselves with today if we missed it. Sunny and 86 for a high, not at all bad for this time of year. The humidity not too oppressive either, actually kind of low. Heading into tonight, it'll be clear to partly cloudy as we drop down to 66. And then we'll have clouds and sun and a high of 88 tomorrow. So again, not an uncomfortable day. It does get hotter on Sunday, though. Not too humid still with sun and some clouds, but we do get back up to 94 degrees. And the heat and the humidity are both solidly kicking in for Monday and Tuesday. It'll be partly sunny and highs are going to be in the upper 90s. 64 in St. Peter's right now, 67 in Florissant, and 69 downtown at the Arch. From the Saliga Heating and Cooling Weather Desk, I'm AccuWeather meteorologist Heather Zaire on 104.1 FM KMOX.
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1: More news now at 5:22. Natural gas already the biggest single source of electricity in the U.S., and it's poised for a major expansion. According to a new report from the nonprofit Global Energy Monitor, the number of gas-powered projects being developed in the U.S. has risen by around 50% since the start of the year. A major driver is the need for those controversial data centers.
3: Ben Geeman is an energy and climate reporter with Axios.
31: While the amount of gas proposed is vast, just gigantic, there's also a gigantic amount of uncertainty involved in how much of this will get built. And that really complicates things.
3: He says the tech companies, grid planners, and communities that may have to deal with air pollution from the plants are dealing with that uncertainty. Another part of the uncertainty, Geeman says, is the bipartisan backlash against AI data centers. He says the midterm elections could serve as a bellwether for the public's perception of them.
31: You've suddenly got a very bipartisan backlash against construction of data centers, whether it's fears about that they will have an impact on electricity prices, although, you know, there's some argument that a lot of that is misplaced, whether it's around concerns about water, whether it's around concerns about land use, noise. For a whole bunch of different reasons, you've got community and increasingly political opposition to data centers. So that could sort of slow this build up.
3: An industry watcher says historically, fewer than a third of proposed natural gas plants actually end up in commercial operation.
1: The Lindsay Clancy trial has a lot of women talking about postpartum mental health. But one local psychiatrist says there's an important distinction getting lost in some of that conversation. Natalie Tavidian explains.
6: Postpartum psychosis, a rare condition, is getting a lot of attention because of the Clancy case. But Dr. Carrie

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1: Having racing thoughts, if they have any unusual behaviors, I would really want that person to be evaluated by a psychiatrist if there's any clear psychotic symptoms.
2: If someone does have postpartum psychosis, could they appear to be functional to people around them, or would it be obvious?
1: Symptoms do fluctuate. I think that that's one of the reasons it can be very hard to diagnose postpartum psychosis, is that especially early on in the illness, someone might be able to have a relatively normal conversation at one moment and then can experience really significant psychotic symptoms at another moment. Usually the psychotic symptoms are seen by a family member.
3: Which is why she says the conversation happening now can be a good thing, as long as it doesn't scare women away from asking for help.
1: I just want women to really feel confident and safe telling people what they're experiencing and to really get the treatment they need.
3: She says when there is paranoia, hallucinations, or loss of touch with reality, that's a psychiatric emergency and the person needs to be evaluated right away.
4: Have you heard of a fish skin graft? It's a new way, a new approach to wound care. Dr. David Armstrong, a pediatric surgeon at the University of Southern California, explains how it works.
5: This sounds kind of exotic or just kind of out there, doesn't it? But it's actually, it's a sophisticated scaffold. If you think about it, it's kind of like a jungle gym for a person's own cells. And the cells that are actually come from the fish skin, in this case, the one that's most commonly used is actually from codfish. Those cells are removed, and then it leaves like a collagen matrix that the cells can kind of grow into.
4: More insurances are actually starting to cover this type of skin graft.
6: It comes as new studies have shown how beneficial fish skin grafts are, especially for burns and diabetic ulcers. One of the main benefits, just how quickly people heal. Studies show that fish skin grafts can actually significantly reduce the length of a hospital stay for severely burned patients. But Armstrong does say your care team plays a role in how smoothly your skin graft surgery goes.
4: All right, I learned something new today.
6: That is fascinating.
4: Fish skin grafts. Okay. It is 5:27 and the time check is sponsored by Jerry Kelly Heating, Air Conditioning, Electrical, and
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3: At 5:30, we have clear skies, 63 degrees downtown at the Arch. I'm Megan Lynch.
4: And I'm Debbie Monterey. We'll check in with Roger Brand in about 10 minutes, but I can tell you the weather today is going to be very nice for August 28th. Sunny and 86 degrees. Tomorrow, it should be a beautiful day for lots of outdoor activities. Mixed sun and clouds, 88 degrees. It starts getting much hotter on Sunday with a high of 94, but still the humidity will be fairly low. By Monday and Tuesday, it's going to be really hot and humid. 97 on Monday, 99 on Tuesday. Right now, it's 63 degrees with clear skies.
3: It's 5:31. The St. Louis Board of Aldermen holding a special summer meeting today to discuss the board's first comprehensive zoning data center regulation bill. It's the third summer meeting. Aldermanic President Megan Green has called this summer. The meeting starts at 10 a.m. at City Hall. No public comment will be taken.
5: This is not about one bad policy, one bad contract, or one bad decision. It's about a pattern of lax oversight and ineffective governance.
4: That is State Auditor Scott Fitzpatrick announcing the findings of his latest audit report into St. Louis Public Schools, which found under the previous board and former superintendent Dr. Keisha Scarlett, the district's poor leadership cost the district millions. This includes failing to recoup millions from the busing contract terminated by Missouri Central in March of 2024.
5: The district could have and should have made a claim on the vendor's performance bond to offset the cost the district incurred.
4: Fitzpatrick also found St. Louis Public Schools is costing themselves money by not selling their vacant properties, and the old board spent tens of thousands of dollars attending 9 conferences in a little over a year. He's also recommending the State Department of Education and state lawmakers consider other leadership structures for the school district.
3: On the heels of that new state audit, St. Louis Mayor Kara Spencer calls the possibility of the city's school district losing its accreditation catastrophic.
6: I'm hopeful that that is not the outcome. As I mentioned, I have confidence in SLPS, and I want to be working towards building confidence in SLPS throughout our community.
3: Missouri's auditor suggesting the state take a long look at changing the leadership structure.
6: This is really the first I've heard of it, being considered. I was not aware before sitting here today that there was a call for any consideration of new governance.
3: Dr. Myra Berry, the superintendent who took over after the period the audit covered, says the administration and school board have addressed many of the issues outlined in the report.
4: The news is sponsored by Michael's Flooring Outlet, the flooring experts, michaelsflooringoutlet.com. We've got your first Bloomberg Money Minute of the morning coming up next. It's 5:33.
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15: This is a Bloomberg Money Minute. Days after Meta agreed to an historic settlement with nearly every state over allegations that its platforms harmed children, the deal is putting pressure on its biggest competitors to make similar changes. California Attorney General Rob Bonta indicated that the other platforms are now in the state's crosshairs. They should be thinking very closely about their next move, he said at a news conference, adding, "We expect similar outcomes from them as well, and there's a lot of ways we can do it." The annual gathering of global central bank leaders, policymakers, financial officials, academics, and journalists in Jackson Hole, Wyoming is underway. And today, the Economic Policy Symposium features a hotly anticipated keynote address from the new head of the Federal Reserve. It's the first speech for Kevin Warsh as Fed chief after the news conference he gave concluding last month's Fed meeting. Economists and the market will be hoping for more clarity on Warsh's policy stances, including inflation and interest rates, than was offered last month. Stock futures are mixed. Matt Piper, Bloomberg Radio.
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4: It is now 5:37, and you are listening to Total Information AM. Jake Reiner, the oldest son of the late Rob and Michelle Reiner, is opening up about the December murder of his parents, the arrest of his brother, and the state of his family in a new interview. We get more from ABC's Trevor Ault.
5: For the first time since Rob and Michelle Reiner were stabbed to death, allegedly by their son Nick, the couple's oldest son, Jake Reiner, is sitting down for an interview.
6: I'll never understand. 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I don't care what facts come out. I will never understand why this happened.
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7: You have described that after what happened, it was losing more than half of your family.
6: Mm-hmm.
7: That includes Nick.
6: Yeah.
5: Jake's brother Nick has been open about his longtime battle with drug addiction and mental health problems. He's now pleaded not guilty to murder charges.
8: Jurors will continue deliberations this morning in the trial of Lindsay Clancy, the Massachusetts mother, facing murder charges in the deaths of her three young children. Clancy's defense lawyer argues she was suffering from postpartum psychosis and is therefore not criminally responsible for the deaths of the children. Prosecutors, on the other hand, argue Clancy knew right from wrong when she killed them. ABC's Rena Roy

0: has been at the courthouse in Plymouth, Massachusetts, and spoke with the ABC News podcast Start Here.
1: They were really focused on Clancy's search history to try and prove that she intentionally and rationally planned these killings by researching how long her husband Patrick would be out of the house while running errands. And they say that shows that she was thinking clearly.
2: New fallout from a controversial golf ad that critics say depicts violence against women. Part of the ad promoting the golf company Callaway and the YouTube golf channel Good Good shows Good Good's co-founder Garrett Clark pushing a female golfer to the ground when she tries to grab his golf club. He hovers over her and says, "Do not touch my new driver."
0: Clark, in a post online, explained it was supposed to spoof the 2025 horror movie Obsession with players being possessed by an evil golf club. But looking back on it now, he says the concept was, quote, super dumb, and the execution makes his skin crawl. More from ABC's Hannah Batah.
3: Callaway, which acknowledges it approved the ad, is now cutting ties with Good Good entirely, ending a three-year partnership. And it's pledging $1 million to groups working to prevent violence against women. The company's saying these actions do not undo the harm caused or excuse our role in it. Good Good is also stepping away as title sponsor of a PGA Tour event this fall.
2: There may be some big cats on the run around parts of Indiana. Sophie Flay has more.
4: Police outside Indianapolis have been on the hunt for two lions. They received at least two reports about a female lion and a smaller cub on the loose in Indiana's Hancock or Madison counties. The lioness, weighing approximately 300 pounds and wearing a blue harness. After a four-hour police search, no lions were spotted.
0: It's 5:40. Time for our first check of the roads with Roger Brand. He's in the Overhead Door Company of St. Louis Traffic Center. How are we starting the morning, Roger?
5: Well, pretty quiet for a Friday morning, Megan. Friday mornings usually are more quiet than other mornings, so that's no surprise. But everything looks great right now, even in the work zones. We had emergency repair work going on yesterday. We're going to talk about out west is the only place we've really got issued. Not right now, but just so you know, we had emergency repair work that was going on yesterday. Eastbound 70 at West Warrenton Boulevard, west of 47, they had an emergency repair there. The right lane shut down. They got that wrapped up, I believe, before 5 a.m. this morning, because things have been looking great since I've been keeping tabs on it. Just a heads up, though, in the Wentzville area, we're going to have overnight work again tonight. Tonight will be the last night of the overnight closures, westbound 70 at 61. Of course, you'll have to get off north on 61 to Pittman and turn around to continue west on 70. So that'll be 9 to 5 tonight. And tonight and tomorrow night, the exit ramp from eastbound 70 to Wentzville Parkway is going to be closed 8 p.m. to 8 a.m. Next update at 5:50 from the Overhead Door Company of St. Louis Traffic Center.
6: KMOX AccuWeather, nice and sunny with a high of 86 today, then just a few clouds with a low of 66 tonight. We'll have a mix of clouds and sun tomorrow with a warm high of 88, and then hotter Sunday, sun and some clouds, still not too humid, high 94. From the Saliga Heating and Cooling Weather Desk, I'm AccuWeather meteorologist Heather Zehr on 104.1 FM KMOX.
2: Right now we've got clear skies and 63 degrees in downtown St. Louis.
7: St. Louisan and MLS analyst Taylor Twellman appeared on Sports Open Line last night. I'll let you hear from him on the state of St. Louis City. That's straight ahead in sports.
0: More news now at 5:42. President Trump facing criticism for his latest move in the trade fight between the United States and Canada.
8: It's a move one Republican governor calls petty and disappointing. That's how Vermont's Phil Scott described President Trump's new executive order.
9: We're going to be changing the name of Lake Ontario, effective immediately, to Lake America.
8: Canadian Prime Minister Mark Carney released a statement pointing out the lake's name dates back more than 400 years, well before either the U.S. or Canada existed.
2: Trump is coming under scrutiny from his own party and supporters over a move he made Wednesday. Trump formally signed a proclamation to temporarily lift some tariffs on foreign imports of beef starting in September. The goal was to lower the price of beef in America, but ABC's Karen Travers says the move has angered Republicans, ranchers, and other supporters.
10: Suspend those tariffs for 90 days starting on September 1st. This is notable because it goes past the midterm elections. Clearly, the White House is concerned about the affordability issue and trying to do something here, but in turn, it's sparked major backlash from some of their most staunch allies in red states, those farmers, ranchers, and Republican senators.
0: A federal judge has again blocked a Trump administration rule that would give the Postal Service a greater role in overseeing mail-in ballots. The decision just weeks before ballots are expected to be mailed for the midterm elections. ABC's Dave Packer.
11: A federal judge is blocking key parts of a new Trump administration rule limiting mail-in voting. Judge Indira Talwani says the rule is likely unconstitutional and would be practically impossible for states to follow before the midterm elections. The rule would give the Postal Service greater authority over mail-in ballots, including verifying voter eligibility. The decision's likely to face another appeal.
2: A judge heard arguments over renaming the Kennedy Center for the Performing Arts in Washington to put President Trump's name on it again. The U.S. District Court Judge Christopher Cooper asking why the center needed to begin inscribing the president's name on the institution facade as soon as September 8th. Here's ABC's Mary Bruce.
12: Commerce Secretary Howard Lutnick spent the day in court watching his administration lawyers try to convince a judge to allow President Trump's name to go up on the Kennedy Center, telling reporters it would motivate the president to raise money for renovations.
13: You need to induce him, entice him, get him to agree to wear it and do it. And if he didn't do it, you could always take the letters down.
12: The administration has even threatened to demolish the Kennedy Center entirely if Trump's name doesn't go up. Reporters asking Lutnick if they have that authority.
13: I have no idea.
12: No ruling yet from the judge.
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16: With Ricky Horton, I'm John Rooney, and yesterday at Busch Stadium, the opener Gordon Graceffo set the tone. He was perfect for three innings, and Blaze Jordan gave the Cardinals an early lead.
17: The infield plays about halfway. The pitch, a swing, and that's a high fly ball. That's hit deep to center field. It might go. It's a goner. Three-run homer for Blaze Jordan. A single for Burleson, a double for Baez, and the long ball for Jordan is third of the year.
16: Ricky Ramon Urias hit a home run for two runs, and he later scored an insurance run as the Cardinals beat the Orioles 7-5.
18: And he did that against his former team. One down point for the Cardinals was the injury for Blaze Jordan. He was able to hit a home run, but we're waiting to see just how severe that injury was that made him leave the ballgame.
16: The Pirates are in for the first of three, and it's Quinn Matthews on the mound tonight. Airtime will be at 6:20. Ricky will have the lineups at 7:05. First pitch, 7:15.
7: Cards begin the weekend 67-68. They're 5.5 games out of the final wild card spot in the National League. Arizona and Miami sit in front of the Redbirds in pursuit of that final playoff spot. San Diego currently has it. They are 72-62. St. Louis City is in the midst of a 12-game unbeaten streak. They're back at home this weekend to face FC Dallas. Last night on Sports Open Line, Matt Pauly welcomed MLS analyst Taylor Twellman. The St. Louisans spoke about the changes at City after the loss of longtime players Marcel Hartel and Edward Leuven and the success the team is having despite those two absences.
19: I don't think they're mutually exclusive. I think the fact that they can't lose a game right now, having already moved on from two of those said players, I think tells you that they're in a pretty good spot with where they want to go, the foundation they're building. Obviously, this is a massive rebuild when you go from high-energy soccer to now wanting to possess the ball, be better with the ball, be progressive with your thinking, having to overhaul the roster and doing so. So I think they're both very interesting. But when you go undefeated and you've won games after moving on from Hartel and winning your first game without Leuven, that in a nutshell, I find very intriguing.
7: 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Next sports update is 6:15. I'm Joe Pott on your home of the Cardinals. 104.1 FM, KMOX.
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2: 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It's the St. Louis Blues versus the Columbus Blue Jackets. 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And if you are caller number 5 at 314-955-1120, 314-955-1120, we will give them to you. You must have a email address. It's the only way that you can win these tickets is if you have an email address. Be caller number 5, 314-955-1120. Good luck.
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0: It's 5:51. Let's see how things are moving on this Friday morning. Roger Brand is watching your commute from the Overhead Door Company of St. Louis Traffic Center.
5: And so far, so good out there, Megan. It's been a quiet Friday morning so far. Not much going on, obviously, which is great news. If you are heading out the door, getting onto the area highways, there's not a lot to going on. Like I said, even in the work zones, everything's in good shape right now. I don't see any issues out there. The latest from MoDOT's a stall. I don't really see it right now, but watch it. It's in the right lane reportedly, eastbound at Mason. We're working with that. And, of course, they are getting that road work set up now. They didn't have this out 10 minutes ago. But the two right lanes are closed today. Earlier this week was the left lanes. Two right lanes reportedly closed westbound 44 as you get west of Grand. So, again, lighter volume right now. So I'm not seeing any delays through there either. So that's good news. Like I said, it's pretty quiet out there so far for you this morning. Next update at 5:58 from the Overhead Door Company of St. Louis Traffic Center.
2: It is now 5:52. Congratulations going out to Chris from Edwardsville, who picks up that final pair of tickets. This week, we've given away tickets to folks in Edwardsville, St. Louis, Columbia, Illinois, Festus, and St. Charles. A nice geographic spread. Who knows what we have to give away next week? You'll just have to listen. Sunny and nice today with a high of 86, 66 overnight. And then tomorrow, 88 with sun and clouds. Sunday, sun and clouds with the humidity increasing and a high of 94. It's 63 degrees right now.
0: More news now at 5:52. Tomorrow marks 6 months since the war in Iran started. It hasn't ended with any deal to curb Iran's nuclear program. Initially, President Trump claimed the war would only last several weeks. Iran says they're still patrolling ships in and out of the Strait of Hormuz.
2: The U.S. blockade in the Strait continues, and there might be a finalized deal between Iran and Oman, a U.S. ally, to utilize the Strait. In the Oval Office yesterday, President Trump was asked about whether he's concerned about Russia and Iran doing business.
9: So far, I think Russia's behaved quite well having to do with the Strait of Hormuz. And you have to understand, for everything they do, we do also. You know, somebody was saying about China, what about China? We hear they're spying. We spy on them, too.
0: Hundreds of people are dead and the number of missing going up as search teams try to find survivors after the devastating flash flooding in the Himalayas in Nepal near the border with Tibet. ABC's Britt Clenett is in Nepal's capital and says experts have theories about how it started.
6: It was a mountain giving way. Investigators, including the U.S. Geological Survey, they say it started with a massive avalanche of ice and rock, basically breaking off the north face

0: of Langtang Lerung. That's one of the towering peaks right on the Nepal-Tibet border. Now, that collapse slammed into the valley below and triggered this seismic activity so strong that it actually was mistaken initially for an earthquake.
1: The power has just been restored to thousands of customers in Gary, Indiana, and Governor Mike Braun says he wants to launch an investigation on what went wrong. Gary's main power utility said they were trying to work through the issues, but residents said food store shelves were bare and the damage from the storms lingered for weeks. Governor Braun, in a news conference yesterday, said he declared a major disaster due to those storms.
2: I'm pleased with the total response from local, state to federal. And here we are with a declaration that came more quickly than what we all thought in terms of the major declaration.
3: The FAA and NTSB are investigating another air traffic control issue. This time, it involves Marine One, the aircraft that carries President Trump. As heard on liveatc.com, Marine One was unable to communicate with controllers. ABC's Alex Stone has more.
4: A disturbing moment in the skies involving Marine One.
5: I can't hear Marine One. If you hear Marine One, can you let me know?
4: The aircraft carrying President Trump unable to communicate with air traffic control. Another helicopter, part of that Marine One squad, forced to relay messages between the chopper and the tower. The communications failure coming hours after a new NTSB report suggested White House construction may have contributed to an August 4th security breach with Marine One and a passenger jet over Washington, D.C. Technicians have since taken immediate action and believed they had fixed the problem. The FAA and NTSB are investigating.
1: More than 100 tech companies, many at the heart of the artificial intelligence race, are now joining in on an open letter warning about the potential dangers of AI. The signatories to the letter include Microsoft, OpenAI, Google, and Anthropic, and warns that AI-powered cyber attacks are on the verge of becoming far more widespread and sophisticated. Here's ABC's Sophie Flay.
6: The letter warns, we have a limited window to strengthen cyber defenses and says the services that communities depend on, from hospitals to water treatment plants, are at risk. The companies are calling for a global-wide effort to strengthen cybersecurity, urging governments to protect the most vulnerable targets. The threat is already here. Hackers have targeted water utilities in at least 7 states, and in some recent attacks, the hacking tools were written by AI.
3: It's 5:56.
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2: Let's get a check of the roads. Roger Brand is in the overhead door company of St. Louis Traffic Center.
3: Well, it looks like they may have cleared that stall, Megan, eastbound 64 before Mason. I saw lights on the in the shoulder area. Well, they still are there. It looks like they're on the shoulders. Just pay attention as you get through that stretch. Watch for road work westbound 44 at Vandiver in the right lanes. Next update at 610 from the overhead door company of St. Louis Traffic Center.
4: 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It is August the 28th. 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
5: I'm Sean Malone. After releasing his latest report, Auditor Scott Fitzpatrick is calling for major changes at SLPS's leadership structure to be considered. I've got that story coming up.
2: I'm Megan Lynch.
6: A Missouri senator is launching an investigation into Flock cameras. I'm Jade Aubrey, and I'll give you more details next hour.
7: A name change isn't the only thing a new company is bringing to the theme park in Eureka.
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10: The search goes on for any survivors in the Nepal mudslide. It's an all-out mobilization effort. More than 9,000 Army police armed personnel deployed using bulldozers to dig people out of their homes, sniffer dogs searching the debris, helicopters also ferrying in supplies and pulling out survivors because so many roads and bridges have simply been washed away. Official death toll in Nepal, 538 people, more than 1,000 still missing. Amid trade disputes with China, President Trump signing an executive order renaming Lake Ontario Lake America. Canadian officials say Ontario has had that name for at least 400 years. Jurors in the Lindsay Clancy murder trial were resumed deliberations this morning. The Massachusetts mom is facing murder charges for killing her three small children 3 years ago. She says she did it in the midst of a bout with postpartum psychosis. This is ABC News.
11: This is
10: Jake Reiner is speaking out. Here's ABC's Trevor Ault.
12: Police outside Indianapolis have been...
13: For the first time since Rob and Michelle Reiner were stabbed to death, allegedly by their son Nick, the couple's oldest son, Jake Reiner, is sitting down for an interview.
14: I'll never understand. I don't care how it's explained to me. I don't care what facts come out. I will never understand why this happened.
13: Speaking with Mark Cota Robles from our station KABC.
15: You have described that after what happened, it was losing more than half of your family.
14: Mm-hmm.
15: That includes Nick.
14: Yeah.
13: Jake's brother Nick has been open about his longtime battle with drug addiction and mental health problems. He's now pleaded not guilty to murder charges.
10: On Saturday, the state of Louisiana marks 21 years since Hurricane Katrina hit. In the chaos of the storm, Charity Hospital in New Orleans became a scene of heartbreak as doctors scrambled to keep patients alive without power or medical equipment. Now the long-shuttered hospital is about to get new life as Tulane University turns it into a medical research hub. Sherry Preston, ABC News.
2: At 6:02, we have clear skies, 62 degrees downtown at the Arch. Today is Friday, August 28th. I'm Megan Lynch.
4: And I'm Debbie Monterey. After releasing his latest report, State Auditor Scott Fitzpatrick is calling for major changes of the leadership structure at St. Louis Public Schools.
5: Manage their vacant buildings, keeping them on their books despite some being decommissioned for over two decades.
16: Every day a deteriorating building sits vacant. The district's paying to maintain an asset it isn't using while also allowing its value to deteriorate.
5: It also found misspending by the board for personal gain.
16: Our auditors also found that board members spent approximately $75,000 on 9 conferences over 13 months.
5: Fitzpatrick is calling on the State Department of Education and state lawmakers to explore other leadership structures for SLPS to find a long-term solution. Sean Malone, KMOX News.
2: On the heels of that new state audit, St. Louis Mayor Kara Spencer calls the possibility of the city's school district losing its accreditation catastrophic.
17: I'm hopeful that that is not the outcome. As I mentioned, I have confidence in SLPS, and I want to be working towards building confidence in SLPS throughout our community.
2: As you heard, Missouri's auditor also suggesting the state take a long look at changing the leadership structure.
17: This is really the first I've heard of it, being considered. I was not aware before sitting here today that there was a call for any consideration of new governance.
2: Dr. Myra Berry, the superintendent who took over after the period this audit covered, says the administration and school board have addressed many of the issues outlined in the report.
4: two kittens.

0: Are recovering after being thrown out of a moving vehicle in a duffel bag on Manchester Road. The 5-month-old kittens were also covered in bleach. They were taken to the Humane Society of Missouri's Mackland Avenue headquarters by a bystander who witnessed the event. The kittens are underweight but in stable condition. They won't be available for adoption until they are in better condition.
1: A 26-year-old man is dead following a vehicle crash and shooting on Goodfellow Boulevard. It happened last night around 6:30, just south of the Natural Bridge Avenue roundabout. City Police spokesman Mitch McCoy says the two vehicles were traveling south when they crashed. Then shots were fired. The victim pronounced dead at a nearby hospital.
0: A Missouri senator speaking out against flock cameras.
2: In a letter sent to Flock CEO Garrett Langley on Wednesday, U.S. Senator Josh Hawley announced his office is launching an investigation into privacy concerns regarding Flock's cameras. Hawley alleges Flock's 120,000 cameras installed in 49 states lack enough privacy safeguards. The letter comes after dozens of recent cases where law enforcement officials have misused the cameras and information stored in the Flock database. It references a recent incident of misuse in St. Charles, which prompted the county police department to stop using Flock cameras last Thursday. Hawley gave Langley until September 8th to respond. Jade Aubrey, KMOX News.
1: U.S. Senator Eric Schmidt of Missouri is promoting ABLE accounts, which allow people with disabilities to save money without losing access to Medicaid or supplemental security income. Schmidt hosted a roundtable with actress Cheryl Hines and Fox and Friends weekend host Rachel Campos Duffy, where advocates discussed their experiences.
3: To see how it's helped people matters to me, and so I'm eager to hear about other ways we can do it.
1: One of the suggestions to Schmidt and the panel was allowing employers to offer matches to ABLE account donations. Only 3% of disabled individuals are currently taking advantage of the ABLE accounts.
0: August is Overdose Awareness Month. In light of that, a regional healthcare system is expanding residents' access to naloxone, the opioid overdose reversal medication. The drug is now being offered outside 4 of PHINIA healthcare locations in the city, Biddle Street, North Florissant, Lemp Avenue, and South Broadway. Director of Pharmacy Kenyatta Johnson says the free bins in the city run through the medication a lot faster than the ones in Ferguson.
4: The Ferguson, we say about maybe 5 to 10 per week, but we have noticed that with our PHINIA locations that are located in the city, we are actually restocking those 1 to 2 times a week. So I'd say those between 10 to 20 per week.
1: We've told you about the new name for Six Flags St. Louis. It's Mid-America Adventure. The new signs are up, but how hard was it to keep the change a secret? KMOX's Michael Calhoun finds out.
5: Virtually every sign in the park has to have some kind of change to it, but some of them have to just completely go away.
6: Park spokeswoman Elizabeth Gottway says that ranges from a no-smoking sign with the Six Flags logo to the height requirement signs that have the words Six Flags, and of course the big sign when people pull in.
5: When people drive up, when they walk up, they realize, hey, I'm at Mid-America Adventure now. I am no longer at Six Flags.
6: KMOX asked if they're expecting a Riverport effect where people just keep calling it Six Flags for years.
5: Taking a piece of the park's past and combining it with the future of the park, I think we've got a little bit better chance.
6: That would be the name Mid-America from the original name Six Flags Over Mid-America. Hurricane Harbor is also eventually going to get a new name. So will the most popular time of year at the park.
5: Next year, Fright Fest will change as well. The name will change.
6: And what about Batman, Mr. Freeze, and Bugs Bunny National Park?
5: Our CEO is still talking through the IP stuff.
6: Stay tuned. Michael Calhoun, KMOX News.
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3: 610, let's see how things are moving on the roads with Roger Brand in the Overhead Door Company of St. Louis Traffic Center.
4: Well, they're moving great so far, Megan. Looks like they completely cleared that stall we had eastbound 64 at Mason. They did have the right lane blocked temporarily. I think the stall was initially on the shoulder, then the right lane blocked while the tow truck was there. I don't see any flashing lights any longer. I never have seen any delays, even when they were out there blocking a lane, just because it's very light volume this time of day, and on Friday mornings, it's even a little bit lighter than that. I do see the road work set up westbound 44. They got the sign arrows out and the barrels set up in the right lanes westbound 44, just as you get past Van Deventer. So that's where the work zone is today. And again, light enough volume right now that folks are cruising through that area. You got plenty of time to see it coming as you come down the hill from Grand. So again, no big deal. Just a heads up, we're going to have overnight road work tonight. It's going to be the last night of the westbound 70 closures at 61, 9 p.m. to 5 a.m. You're going to divert north onto 61 to Pittman and turn around like you have all week. And then tonight and tomorrow night, this will be 8 p.m. to 8 a.m. They're going to be closed in the eastbound 70 exit to Wentzville Parkway. Next update at 620 from the Overhead Door Company of St. Louis Traffic Center.
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7: Nice weather for today. We'll have a sunny sky with a high of 86, then a few clouds move in overnight. We'll have a low of 66 degrees. Tomorrow is warm with a mix of clouds and sun at a high of 88. Then we're getting hotter on Sunday. Sun will mix with clouds. It's still not too humid, though. Our high, 94. From the Saliga Heating and Cooling Weather Desk, I'm AccuWeather meteorologist Heather Zehr on 104.1 FM KMOX.
8: We have clear skies and 63 degrees right now in downtown St. Louis.
9: Cardinals trying to avoid a sweep yesterday. I'll tell you how they did straight ahead in sports.
3: It's 6:12. The St. Louis Board of Aldermen holding a special summer meeting today to discuss the board's first comprehensive zoning data center regulation bill. It's the third summer meeting. Aldermanic President Megan Green has called this summer. The meeting starts at 10 this morning at City Hall. No public comment will be taken.
8: Workers at the Alamo Draft House at City Foundry want to unionize and this week filed a petition to hold an election represented by the United Auto Workers Union. The workers also filed unfair labor practice charges against the Texas-based theater chain. They say a worker was fired after signing a union authorization card and that management is threatening others who are organizing.
3: State and city leaders cracking down on a downtown property they call a public nuisance.
10: A Mark Twain hotel has generated hundreds of police calls and numerous health code violations each year. Under a new settlement, the owner will pay $500 to each displaced resident and forgive their past debts. The owner also will install security cameras and maintain guards while the building sits vacant for redevelopment. In a statement, Attorney General Catherine Hanaway said, quote, after years of deteriorating conditions and unchecked criminal activity at the Mark Twain Hotel, our office stepped in to help restore order and protect residents and the surrounding neighborhood. Michael Calhoun, KMOX News.
8: Have you ever noticed when you're on the interstate and you see trucks lined up on the shoulders and exit ramps? There's a fix on the way.
4: More truck parking is coming. I'm Roger Brand. They had a ribbon cutting to kick off the expansion of the four rest areas along east and westbound 70, including the one in Wright City, more than doubling the additional truck parking stalls when the project is completed to help eliminate the parking of trucks on exit and on ramps during the overnight hours. In addition to the over 500 spots they'll have available at the completion of the project, there are already nearly 2,000 privately owned truck parking spaces available.
3: A new study from SIU Edwardsville suggests referees are more careful making calls in the final minutes of a game since sports betting became widespread. Ariel Bellison, chair

0: of the Department of Economics and Finance looked at years of reports on the final 2 minutes of NBA games. He found fewer incorrect calls against underdogs in games with narrow betting margins. Bellison says the finding could have future implications for team TV revenue.
1: If fans start saying, well, hey, the games aren't called fairly, I don't really care about the outcomes, I'm not going to watch, suddenly fewer eyeballs means that that TV revenue is going to start drying up.
0: Bellison says there's no evidence officials are being manipulated. Instead, he says it may come from awareness of threats made against game officials by bettors.
2: Now, KMOX Sports from the St. Luke's Hospital Sports Desk. St. Luke's, St. Louis's number one heart hospital.
3: Our Redbird Report is sponsored by Spas and More. Cardinals trying to avoid the sweep Thursday afternoon against the Orioles at Busch Stadium. They were off to a good start thanks to Blaze Jordan in the second inning.
4: The infield plays about halfway. The pitch. A swing, and that's a high fly ball. That's hit deep to center field. It might go. It's a goner. Three-run homer for Blaze Jordan. A single for Burleson, a double for Baez, and the long ball for Jordan is third of the year.
3: Cardinals eventually went up 5-0. It was 6-0. Check that, 6-1 in the seventh inning. Two on for O's first baseman, Kobe Mayo.
5: And he's a top shelf guy, period.
4: Yes, he is. Swing and a high fly ball. That's it deep to center field, and it's into the bleachers. The three-run homer we were worried about. Off the bat of Kobe Mayo, his 18th of the year. And this game has done the tighten up. It's now 6-4 St. Louis.
3: Well, it got even tighter. Baltimore pulled within a run at 6-5, but the Cardinals got that run back in the eighth, and they led 7-5 going into the ninth inning. Riley O'Brien was coming in after coming off of back-to-back losses in the ninth inning. He was also working for the second day in a row after a loss on Wednesday night. O'Brien did give up a two-out hit before he faces Leody Taveras with the Cards up 7-5.
4: The Orioles are down to their last strike. The pitch on the way. Ground ball, right side. Burleson has it. Flips to O'Brien for a Redbird winner. Taveras grounds out Burleson to O'Brien, and this ballgame has come to an end and set off the fireworks in downtown St. Louis. Five-game losing streak is over as the Cardinals beat the Orioles 7-5, Ricky. And
3: tonight, the Pirates come to town to begin a three-game series at Busch Stadium. Quinn Matthews for the Redbirds tonight. He's 0-2 with a 6.43 earned run average. It is a 7:15 first pitch, 6:20 with pregame coverage. The Gateway Grizzlies are winding down their 2026 Frontier League season.
6: Hi there, Gateway Grizzlies fans. I'm the voice of the Grizzlies, Jason Garrett, and today's edition of the Grizzlies Rewind is presented by the Sojé Diner. On Thursday night, needing a win to keep their playoff hopes mathematically alive, the Grizzlies lost a heartbreaker 5-4 to the Washington Wild Things, clinching a series loss on their home turf as well. Just like in the middle game of the series, Gateway scored two runs in the bottom of the first inning, using a balk and an RBI single by Jose Alvarez to go up early. Washington would score single runs in the second, third, and fourth to take a 3-2 lead, but the Grizzlies used another RBI hit in the series by Abdiel Diaz to go ahead 4-3 in the fifth. Another two-out RBI hit for Washington tied it in the sixth, and it would remain tied until the top of the ninth inning, when the Wild Things scratched across a run against closer Julio Ortiz to go ahead by one. Gateway would get the tying run on base and the winning run to the plate with two outs in the bottom of the ninth, but could not score, as they saw their streak of playoff appearances officially come to an end at 3 years in a row. With nine games remaining in the 2026 season, the Grizzlies now head to Chicago to begin their final road trip of 2026 as they take on the Schaumburg Boomers on Friday night at 6:30 Central Time at Wintrust Field. All the action can be heard on the Grizzlies Media Network powered by Odyssey.com and the free Odyssey app.
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13: 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I'm Debbie Monterey along with Megan Lynch and Roger Brand in the Overhead Door Company of St. Louis Traffic Center.
14: Well, we got an incident westbound 70 at Shreve right now, Debbie. They say it's a stall. I think it may be a crash because they're on the right shoulder as well. It doesn't matter though, but the left lane is blocked westbound 70 at Shreve. So it's just a little backup. Just pay attention as you come around the bend through West Florissant. It just backs up as you approach Shreve itself on westbound 70 currently. Nobody's bothered by the road work going on westbound 44. They have the two right lanes closed as you get west of Vandeventer, but traffic is still hustling along through there, and it's hustling along on the rest of these area interstates. The only other place I'm seeing a slowdown of any consequence right now is on southbound 61. It's slow from Wentzville Parkway down to 64. There's a little bit of a slowdown on northbound 55 between McNutt and the Joachim Creek, so it's getting a little busier there as well. Next update at 6:30 from the Overhead Door Company of St. Louis Traffic Center.
0: Thank you, Roger. And checking that forecast for today, it's going to be sunny, nice day today, a high of 86 degrees. Clear to partly cloudy tonight with an overnight low of 66. And then tomorrow, a warm day with a mix of clouds and sun, a high of 88. We have clear skies, 62 degrees downtown at the Arch.
13: The news continues at 6:21. The Lindsay Clancy trial has put postpartum psychosis in the national spotlight, but it's also raising a bigger question. When a new mom is struggling, how hard is it for her to get help?
15: Once a baby is born, so much attention naturally shifts to the baby. Dr. Katie Unverfirth, director of UCLA's Women's Life Center, says that can leave a pretty big blind spot when it comes to mom.
16: Once the baby is born, there aren't many follow-up appointments for the new mom. Most women have one or two appointments in the first few months postpartum. And what we know is that having infrequent appointments like that can sometimes miss really new or developing mental health illnesses.
15: And getting someone into the doctor's office doesn't necessarily mean she'll tell them everything. Unverfirth says there can be a lot of guilt and shame around postpartum mental health. And some women may be especially afraid to talk about scary or intrusive thoughts because they're worried about what those thoughts say about them. But she says an intrusive thought is not the same thing as postpartum psychosis.
16: Those thoughts are distressing because moms don't want those to happen. And that's very different from psychosis. With psychosis, there's a loss of touch with reality, right? Where there are hallucinations, paranoia, delusions, profound confusion.
15: Postpartum psychosis is rare, but serious. And because symptoms can change from moment to moment, Unverfirth says it can sometimes be difficult to recognize early on. The bigger problem, she says, is that even women dealing with the much more common postpartum depression can have trouble getting treatment.
16: I think a lot of symptomatic women go undiagnosed, partially because of stigma, right? Because there can be such guilt and shame when you have depression in the postpartum. And also, it's just access, I think, is such a problem here. I think we need more screening, absolutely, but we also need systems that really connect women to appropriate care.
15: And that's what she hopes comes out of this larger conversation. Less fear around talking about maternal mental health and more women feeling safe enough to say when something doesn't feel right.
0: The CDC says there have been 4,500 cases of a superbug cropping up in hospitals across the country this year. It's the worst in California, where they've seen about 1,000 of those cases. Ada Shaheen has the story.
17: It's called Candida auris, and it's a species of yeast fungus that Stanford Medicine professor Dean Winslow said is surprisingly hard to kill.
18: Even resistance to amphotericin B, the sort of our most potent and most broad-spectrum antifungal, even incidence of resistance to amphotericin have been reported. So it is a little bit scary.
17: Outbreaks are largely happening within hospitals. Those most at risk are people with catheters or gastrostomy tubes, because the fungus can persist on objects.

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2: Work, Dr. Armstrong explains, it's like a jungle gym for someone's cells. The cells that come from the fish skin leave a collagen matrix that a person's own cells can grow into. But Armstrong points out that the care team who does the surgery plays a big role in how smoothly the surgery goes.
3: The color of cereal? I'm Fred Bottomer with 60 Seconds to Better Health. More cereals are ditching artificial colors. Here's the AP's Ed Donahue.
4: General Mills says it is removing artificial dyes from all its cereals in the U.S. That includes Lucky Charms.
5: Frosted Lucky Charms!
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4: And Trix.
7: Orangey orange, grapey purple, raspberry red. What? Lime green? Wow, lime green! Now Trix is fruitier!
4: The shift will be to fruit and vegetable-based dyes and colors derived from spices like paprika and turmeric to keep their bright colors. General Mills says 90% of its retail products are free of artificial dyes. Products that still have them, including some Betty Crocker cake mixes and fruit roll-ups, will transition to natural dyes by the end of next year. Rival Kellogg says it will remove artificial colors from all its cereals in the U.S. by the end of this year.
3: With 60 Seconds to Better Health, I'm Fred Bottomer.
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2: Sun is coming up at 6:30. We have clear skies, 62 degrees downtown at the Arch. I'm Megan Lynch.
3: I'm Debbie Monterey, and this is Roger Brand in the Overhead Door Company of St. Louis Traffic Center.
4: Well, some westbound issues you need to be aware of if you're coming out of downtown. The one that's causing delays right now currently is westbound 70 at Shreve. That's where we have a stalled auto. They have the right lane shut down. The left lane shut down westbound 70 at Shreve. So far, just a brief backup as you approach Shreve. I mean, it's not even back through West Florissant and yet, because we just don't have enough volume in the area at this time. And then westbound 44, just watch out. The daily roadworks going on there today. It's the right lanes westbound 44 as you get past Vandeventer. And again, doesn't really appear to be causing any delays. Still see a little slowdown northbound 55 McNutt up through the Joachim Creek and the construction zone as you get out of Jefferson County this morning. And Old Sugar Creek at West Rock Creek, they're sending emergency crews for a reported crash at that location. Next update at 6:40 from the Overhead Door Company of St. Louis Traffic Center.
2: It's going to be a sunny day today. We're expecting a high of 86 degrees, a low of 66 tonight, and then tomorrow a warm day with a mix of clouds and sun, a high of 88. Right now, 62 in Florissant, St. Peter's, and downtown at the Arch.
3: St. Louis Public Schools holding another meeting on their Future Ready plan. The district plans to hold three more through the end of September to address questions and concerns from parents and staff. The next meeting will be Monday at 5:30 at the Missouri History Museum in Forest Park.
5: This is not about one bad policy, one bad contract, or one bad decision. It's about a pattern of lax oversight and ineffective governance.
2: Missouri Auditor Scott Fitzpatrick announcing the findings of his latest audit of the St. Louis Public Schools, which found under the previous board and former superintendent Dr. Keisha Scarlett, the district's poor leadership cost the district millions of dollars. It includes failing to recoup millions from the busing contract terminated by Missouri Central in March of 2024.
5: The district could have and should have made a claim on the vendor's performance bond to offset the cost the district incurred.
2: Fitzpatrick also found the school district is losing money by not selling vacant properties and says the old board spent tens of thousands of dollars attending 9 conferences in just a little over a year.
3: There is a resolution now when it comes to a troubled boarding house downtown.
6: The owner of the controversial Mark Twain Hotel in the Central Business District has reached a settlement with the state over hazardous living conditions. Attorney General Catherine Hanaway says the agreement with Anchor Point Hotel LLC resolves claims of persistent criminal activity at the property. Under the deal, the owner will forgive all tenant debts and pay displaced residents $500 each. A local nonprofit will then help manage their relocation. Michael Calhoun, KMOX News.
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3: 6:34, this is Total Information AM. We are about 6 minutes away from getting you your next update on traffic and weather. Should be a pretty nice weekend, but it really does start to heat up Sunday. By Monday and Tuesday, it'll be scorching. Details on that coming up, but first, here's your money report sponsored by Eamon Gantner and Capriano Elder Law Attorneys.
11: This is a Bloomberg Money Minute. A federal judge has ruled in favor of artificial intelligence company Anthropic in its legal battle against the Pentagon. The government labeled the company a supply chain risk earlier this year. The judge's written order last night says the Pentagon acted illegally by punishing Anthropic for criticizing the Department of Defense's views on AI use. The dispute began in February when President Trump and Defense Secretary Hegseth accused Anthropic of endangering national security. A sneak peek of Grand Theft Auto 6 on Netflix is drawing praise from viewers and traffic to influencers sharing their thoughts. The trailer was captured entirely from in-game footage on a PlayStation 5 console and will air exclusively on Netflix for 6 hours. Rockstar Games confirmed it suffered a hack that leaked footage online. Slated for release on November 19th, Grand Theft Auto 6 could bring in as much as $5.2 billion for Take-Two Interactive Software in its first week. Stock futures are mixed this morning. Matt Piper, Bloomberg Radio.
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2: You're listening to Total Information AM with Debbie Monterey. I'm Megan Lynch. We're going to check traffic and weather coming up. First, though, in the news, hundreds of people are dead. The number of missing going up as search teams try to find survivors after the devastating flooding in the Himalayas in Nepal near the border with Tibet. Investigators, including the U.S. Geological Survey, say it started with a massive avalanche of ice and rock, basically breaking off the north face of a nearby mountain on the Nepal-Tibet border. Then the collapse slammed into the valley below and triggered seismic activity so strong it was mistaken for an earthquake.
3: Voting rights will be the top priority for thousands at a march on Washington this morning in Harlem. Buses were taking off for the nation's capital, protesting the Trump administration's ongoing attempts to limit mail-in voting. Voting rights advocates say Trump's policy could disenfranchise voters by adding additional steps and administrative hurdles for them to vote by mail. The Reverend Al

0: Sharpton and Martin Luther King III are expected to be among the speakers.
1: President Trump facing criticism for his latest move in the trade fight between the United States and Canada. It's a move one Republican governor calls petty and disappointing. That's how Vermont's Phil Scott described the president's new executive order to change the name of Lake Ontario to Lake America. Canadian Prime Minister Mark Carney released a statement pointing out the lake's name dates back more than 400 years, well before either the U.S. or Canada existed.
0: It is 6:40 and it's time for traffic and weather. The weather today and tomorrow should be pretty nice, but again, a scorcher by Tuesday. Details on the way. Right now, let's get you details on your ride in this morning. Roger Brand has the latest from the Overhead Door Company of St. Louis Traffic Center.
2: Well, we still look pretty good out there everywhere around the area so far this morning, Debbie. Just one a couple of exceptions on the interstates, but downtown is the only trouble spot we have on the highways currently, and that's this stall westbound 70 at Shreve. They have the left lane closed. Traffic's backed up about West Flora somehow, so pay attention as you come around the bend there past Adelaide and Broadway. You start to hit the brakes on westbound 70. It looks better now. There's still a slowdown, but it's not as lengthy. Northbound 55 as you come through McNutt in the construction area through Jefferson County, and in Jefferson County, we do have an injury crash on Old Sugar Creek at West Rock Creek. Restrictions at the intersection there. Merch crews just arrived a couple minutes ago. I'm also seeing a little bit of a slowdown eastbound 5570 just past 157. Things look good out west. Southbound 61, we had some slow traffic earlier. Now it just looks like the ramp onto eastbound 70 is a little busy. Next update at 6:50 from the Overhead Door Company of St. Louis Traffic Center.
1: Heading into a nice but hot weekend. Let's get that forecast from AccuWeather's Heather Zehr.
3: And really, it looks like a nice day today. It's going to be a bright and sunny day. We'll top out at 86 degrees. So overall, we're really going to enjoy some pretty comfortable weather for late August. Tonight then, also fairly comfortable. We'll drop down to 66 and there'll be just a few clouds around. Tomorrow, warm with a mix of clouds and sun. We'll top out at 88. Then it gets hotter starting on Sunday. We'll have sun and some clouds with a high of 94. At least it's still not all that humid. However, as we head into Monday and Tuesday, the heat continues to crank up. It'll be partly sunny and more humid as well, with a high of 97 Monday and 99 on Tuesday. 63 in St. Peter's, 66 in Florissant, and 68 downtown at the Arch. From the Saliga Heating and Cooling Weather Desk, I'm AccuWeather meteorologist Heather Zehr on 104.1 FM KMOX.
4: I'm Joe Pott. There is one hitter that is hotter than the rest as the Cardinals get set for a weekend series. I'll tell you who that is coming up in sports.
0: It is 6:42, the 25th anniversary of the September 11th terror attacks, where nearly 3,000 Americans lost their lives, is coming up. And this week, a military judge set a June 2028 trial date for colleague Sheikh Mohammed, the accused mastermind behind the attacks. He was captured in 2003 and transferred to Guantanamo Bay in 2006, where he has been held since. Former DHS official and ABC News contributor John Cohen says KSM is not only accused of handling the financing of the attacks, but also the propaganda.
5: Yeah, I mean, he did it all. He developed the plot. He recruited, oversaw the training and the deployment of the operatives who hijacked the planes. He used his mechanical engineering degree, which he received in the United States, to figure out exactly where the planes would strike the buildings so they could cause the buildings to collapse.
1: More than 100 tech companies, many at the heart of the artificial intelligence race, are now joining in on an open letter warning about the potential dangers of AI. The signatories to that letter include Microsoft, OpenAI, Google, and Anthropic. It warns that AI-powered cyber attacks are on the verge of becoming far more widespread and sophisticated.
0: They are urging governments around the world to do more to protect potentially vulnerable targets like hospitals and water treatment facilities. Here's ABC's Sophie Flay.
6: Bill Gates this week sounded a new alarm of his own.
7: AI could empower criminals to create bombs, bioweapons, and computer viruses. There's no plan to ease the entry into the AI era, and not even a plan to have a plan.
6: Gates, long a tech industry optimist, is now predicting AI will cause massive unemployment, white-collar jobs going first, and he warns even the best-case transition will be one of the most turbulent times in human history.
1: The power has just been restored to thousands of customers in Gary, Indiana. Governor Mike Braun says he wants to launch an investigation about what went wrong. Gary's main power utility said they were trying to work through the issues. Residents said store shelves were bare of food and damage from the storms lingered for weeks. Governor Braun, in a news conference yesterday, declared a major disaster.
8: I've been pleased with the total response from local, state, to federal, and here we are with a declaration that came more quickly than what we all thought in terms of the major declaration.
9: Now, KMOX Sports from the St. Luke's Hospital Sports Desk. St. Luke's, St. Louis's number one heart hospital.
4: Who's Hot is sponsored by St. Louis Composting, growing gardens and making memories. There is not a hotter hitter in baseball than Cardinals first baseman Alec Burleson.
10: Pulls the bat high. The pitch to him. A swing and a ground ball. That's a hit inside the third base bag. Burleson takes the turn at first, and Dylan Beavers will hold him to a leadoff single.
4: That second inning hit extended Alec Burleson's hitting streak to 13 games, the longest active streak in the majors. He added another hit in the fourth inning.
10: He had a good year. There's a line drive. Base hit to right field. Burley does it again. Unbelievable knack for getting hits. That's 149 hits on the season for Burleson.
4: That also marked his 42nd multi-hit game this year. That's fifth most in baseball for left-handed hitters. In the fifth, Burleson drove in another run. That extended his career high for the year to 99 RBIs. He's on the verge of becoming the first Cardinal with 100 RBIs since Paul Goldschmidt and Nolan Arenado both did it in 2022. In the month of August, Burleson is hitting .337 with six homers and a major league best 28 runs batted in. His OPS for the month sits just over 1,000. Burleson's three hits yesterday helped the Cardinals snap a five-game losing streak and avoid a sweep at the hands of the Orioles. Bernie Mikolas appeared on Sports Open Line with Matt Pauly last night, and he praised the Cardinals for turning things around over the last two games, especially after going down big before coming back in Wednesday night's game.
11: But then it's okay. Can you weather the storm? Can you hold it together? Because we've all been through this movie before recently. Can you hold it together? And they did. And I thought that was a gutsy win today, 7-5. I thought Justin Brule did a great job because, you know, he gave up a run, but there could have been more. And he shut the door. I thought Soriano, who's still not right, he took a situation that really could have imploded, but he limited them to one run. You have to talk about how great Gastelum is. Mm-hmm. It's amazing. And then you skip ahead to Riley O'Brien, and after how poorly he's had it lately, I mean, that was a big-time money save right there. This guy's been under a lot of pressure and duress because failure's not easy to deal with as a closer. So I thought it was a gut. I thought this team showed a lot of heart the last two nights.
4: 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Tonight, Pittsburgh comes to town to start a three-game set at Busch Stadium. It is a 7:15 first pitch. Quinn Matthews will throw it for the Cards. He is seeking his first Major League win. It's a 6:20 pregame show. Our next sports update comes up at 7:15. I'm Joe Pott on your home of the Cardinals, 104.1 FM, KMOX.
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0: It is 6:50, and we appreciate you being in the audience of Total Information AM here on KMOX. It's time for us to get you updated on your ride in. Friday mornings are usually easy peasy, so I hope that is the case for all of you today. Roll the windows down, enjoy the fresh air and sunshine, and listen to Roger Brand in the overhead door company of St. Louis Traffic Center.
2: It's pretty easy, breezy, peasy, whatever you want to call it, Debbie, out there right now. It's easy going. Just one exception. We have an incident on eastbound 5570. I can't tell if it's a stall or a crash, but it is blocking a lane. They were trying to clear it just east of 157. That's why we have a little bit of a backup there. But they did clear the stall we had on westbound 70 at Shreve. That left lane's back open. Light traffic, so it thinned out almost instantaneously. So that's great to see. Southbound 61, the ramp getting onto eastbound 70 kind of slow on the Wentzville area, but they're not really. It's just the ramp itself. There aren't even delays back through Wentzville Parkway right now currently, so that's okay. Northbound 55 through McNutt, the slowdowns we've had, at least we had recently, have dissipated there, so you look like you're in good shape so far. And North 270 just looks a little busy at Manchester. South 270, the ramp lane to get onto 64, just a little slow. And Old Sugar Creek at West Rock Creek, merge screws on scene of an injury crash. Next update at 6:58 from the Overhead Door Company at St. Louis Traffic Center.
1: And checking that forecast for today, sunny day today, a high of 86, clear to partly cloudy tonight with an overnight low of 66. Right now, sunny 62 downtown at the Arch.
0: It's 6:51 and the news continues. Illinois Governor Pritzker seems lukewarm to a suggestion from one of the state's teachers unions about how to use a multi-million-dollar windfall from the owner of Facebook and Instagram. We get more from Jeff Buckles.
17: This money is going to be really important to make sure kids have what they need.
18: Kurt Hilgendorf from the Illinois Federation of Teachers says Illinois' $768 million share of that $18 billion Meta settlement is the perfect amount to give Illinois' public schools a needed boost.
17: That would fill every teacher vacancy currently in the state of Illinois.
18: He says it could also be a source for that $150 million in additional state funding that Chicago's Board of Education has asked for in this year's budget.
17: Because this is a statewide problem, we realize that it's going to require a statewide solution.
18: But on the campaign trail in Springfield yesterday, the governor told reporters that what he called one-time money, which the Meta settlement is, should be used for one-time needs. And he says Chicago's and other schools' budget issues are ongoing needs. He also said he might be open to using the Meta money to help fund an endowment to grow education funding every year.
1: Natural gas power plants prepping for a major expansion in the United States, driven by the boom in data centers. A new report from Global Energy Monitor says the number of proposed plants has jumped 50% just this year. Ben Geeman, energy and climate reporter with Axios, says there's a lot of uncertainty over if they will actually be built.
19: That really complicates things for everybody from grid planners to the tech companies themselves to sort of a lot of different parties in between, as well as people on the ground who are concerned about impacts to climate change, but also more localized sources of air pollution.
0: He says there's agreement that power for the data centers will be needed to advance AI technology, but there isn't yet a consensus on how much more electricity is required.
19: Everybody agrees that the arrow is pointed upward, right, in terms of how much energy is going to be needed for artificial intelligence and for the data centers that are the kind of the backbone of this system. But aside from everybody agreeing that the direction is upward, how high upward and at what rate is really anybody's guess. I mean, there's so many variables there.
0: He says the growing public opposition to data centers will also be a complicating factor. It is now 6:54.
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1: 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Actor Jennifer Coolidge is 65. Country singer Shania Twain is 61. And actor Jack Black, 57.
0: Local celebrity birthdays include a happy 98th to Wilma Grease from her Wednesday morning Shiloh Pinochle group. 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Tony Gibbons from Your Friends. Happy 74th to Lorraine Smith Dillier in Highland. 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
30: From ABC News Tech Trends. A new look at one of the most anticipated video games ever is out.
31: Wait, did you steal my friend's car?
30: Yeah. Available now, nearly half-hour-long trailer for Grand Theft Auto 6, full of chase scenes, robbery missions, and, of course, lots of shooting. After years of development, GTA 6 is due out November 19th, starting price $80. But amid all the buzz, beware of scammers. With the extended look available now, the website Malwarebyte says cyber thieves have set up fake sites promising demo versions of the game. They are fake, and instead you're downloading malware that can steal your information. And swimming giant Speedo is getting ready to offer its first wearable device called the Speedo IQ. It's a module that fits into the company's Vanquisher swim goggles. After getting out of the pool, swimmers will be able to sync it to an app that details things like their pace, distance, and breathing. With Tech Trends, I'm Sherry Preston, ABC News.
0: It's 6:58, and here's Roger Brand in the Overhead Door Company of St. Louis Traffic Center.
2: Well, Debbie, they're still working with this incident in Metro East on eastbound 5570, just east of 157. It's either a stall or a crash. I really couldn't tell, but I can see the backup. So if you're headed that way, just be advised it's just backed up approaching 157 on eastbound 5570. Other than that, they cleared that stall westbound 70 at Shreve, so things look good there. Southbound 61 onto eastbound 70, that ramp's still a little slow. Old Sugar Creek at West Rock Creek, they're working an earlier injury crash. You may still find restrictions. Next update at 7:10 from the Overhead Door Company of St. Louis Traffic Center.
1: Sunny skies, 62 degrees downtown at the Arch. I'm Megan Lynch. Here's what's coming up.
32: I'm Sean Malone. The second of two audits into SLPS has also given the district a rating of poor. I'll tell you what's in it coming up.
0: I'm Debbie Monterey.
4: A Missouri senator is launching an investigation into flock cameras. I'm Jade Aubrey, and I'll give you more details next hour.
5: It's not just the Six Flags Park itself changing names.
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7: This is AccuWeather meteorologist Heather Zier. A nice and sunny day today with a high of 86.
8: I'm Joe Pott. The Cards snapped a five-game losing streak with a Thursday win. Tonight, the Pirates come to town. I've got more coming up in sports.
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30: ABC News, I'm Sherry Preston. The death toll currently just under 500 in that deadly Nepal mudslide and flooding. As to those who survived, ABC's Britt Clinton in Kathmandu says
10: the hospital's now treating victims of this deadly disaster. The urgent recovery complicated by mountains of mud and debris as the search for dozens of Americans goes through the night here. The U.S. is sending a disaster response advisor plus $500,000 in aid.
30: About 40 million Americans were under flood advisories on Thursday. Parts of New Jersey just soaked with rain, thousands of airline flights canceled. In the southeast, another day of extreme heat. Phoenix hitting 111. Overnight, another round in the fight over President Trump's EO restricting mail-in balloting. The judge has blocked the administration's new rule because it would be practically impossible for states to comply before the upcoming midterm elections. New Fed Chair Kevin Warsh will address the annual economic symposium in Jackson Hole, Wyoming today. Analysts hoping he gives a clearer signal on the economy. This is ABC News. The FAA and the NTSB are investigating an air traffic control issue, this one involving Marine One, the helicopter that takes President Trump to and from Andrews for flights. Here's ABC's Alex Stone.
11: A disturbing moment in the skies involving Marine One.
12: I can't hear Marine One. If you hear Marine One, can you let me know?
11: The aircraft carrying President Trump unable to communicate with air traffic control. Another helicopter, part of that Marine One squad, forced to relay messages between the chopper and the tower. The communications failure coming hours after a new NTSB report suggested White House construction may have contributed to an August 4th security breach with Marine One and a passenger jet over Washington, D.C. Technicians have since taken immediate action and believed they had fixed the problem. The FAA and NTSB are investigating.
30: The FAA also said to be looking to fire two air traffic controllers who left LaGuardia Airport early one night and an emergency vehicle crossed the runway and plowed into a landing plane, killing both pilots. Sherry Preston, ABC News.
1: At 7:02, we have sunny skies, 64 degrees downtown at the Arch. This is Friday, August 28th. I'm Megan Lynch.
0: And I'm Debbie Monterey. The second of two audits into St. Louis public schools has given the district a rating of poor.
13: Unfortunately, the report we're sharing with you today does not paint a flattering picture.
14: Auditor Scott Fitzpatrick says his report found communication issues from the top of SLPS and their board, a failure to adequately sell vacant buildings, allowing them to fall into disrepair, and a failure to recoup millions of funds from the Missouri Central Bus Company when they canceled their contract in March of 2024. Fitzpatrick says these issues show there needs to be a conversation about changing the district's leadership structure.
13: And I'm encouraging the Department of Elementary and Secondary Education, and if necessary, the legislature, to explore options to ensure effective leadership for the district.
14: Sean Malone, KMOX News.
1: St. Louis Public School mother and mayor Kara Spencer reacting to that latest audit of the district.
15: The auditor did point out some transportation issues, and I can tell you, as a parent, under that previous contract, it was very frustrating. That was an area that definitely did need to be addressed, and they did address it.
1: Current Superintendent Dr. Myra Berry, who took the position after the transportation issues, was asked if she knows why the district didn't try to get funds back from the bus contractor.
16: I want to thank the state auditor. That was new to me. So that's one of the things I did write down. We were certainly going to look into the bond issuance on the transportation from Missouri Central and what measures can we take now in this current moment to see if we can still effectively take action on that bond.
1: Dr. Berry adds they've already addressed many of the issues outlined in Auditor Fitzpatrick's report.
0: St. Louis Public Schools holding another meeting on their future ready plan. The district plans to hold three more meetings through the end of September to address questions and concerns from parents and staff. The next meeting will be Monday at 5:30 at the Missouri History Museum.
1: The St. Louis Board of Aldermen holding a special summer meeting today to discuss the board's first comprehensive data center zoning regulation bill. It's the third summer meeting called the summer. The meeting starts at 10 at City Hall. No public comment will be taken.
0: A 26-year-old man is dead following a vehicle crash and shooting on Goodfellow. It happened last night around 6:30, just south of the Natural Bridge roundabout. City Police spokesperson Mitch McCoy tells Fox 2 two vehicles were traveling south when they crashed and then shots were fired. The victim was pronounced dead at a nearby hospital.
1: A Missouri senator launching an investigation into those Flock cameras.
4: U.S. Senator Josh Hawley sent a letter to Flock CEO Garrett Langley on Wednesday asking him to produce documents showing what protections the company has in place for the personal data it collects. The letter makes reference to a statistic Flock boasted in June, saying the company's network included over 120,000 AI-powered cameras across 49 states. The letter says Flock's internal practices are the only safeguards for Americans' data and reads in part, quote, "Congress never authorized the network your industry has built." Hawley requested a response by September 8th, which is less than 2 weeks away. Jade Aubrey, KMOX News.
0: Senator Eric Schmidt promoting ABLE accounts, which allow those with disabilities to save money without losing access to Medicaid or supplemental security income. Schmidt hosted a roundtable with actress Cheryl Hines, who also happens to be married to Robert F. Kennedy Jr., and Fox and Friends weekend host Rachel Campos Duffy, where advocates discuss their experiences with the account.
3: To see how it's helped people matters to me, and so I'm eager to hear about other ways we can do it.
0: One of the suggestions to Schmidt and the panel was allowing employers to offer matches to ABLE account donations. Only 3% of disabled individuals are currently taking advantage of an ABLE account.
1: Four healthcare facilities in St. Louis now offer free medication used to quickly reverse an opioid overdose, often referred to as naloxone or Narcan, just outside of the facilities in vending machines. The machines are placed outside four Affinia healthcare locations. They're restocked twice a week. Director of Pharmacy Kenyatta Johnson says the stock is monitored to make sure the medication is readily available and usable.
17: The pharmacy does check the expiration date, so when we do stock the machine, we make sure that the expiration date is not anything close, that the expiration date is pushed out. Because of the temp right now, because it's reaching highs, we try not to overstock it, and we'll do the same thing when the temperature reaches the lows in the wintertime.
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1: The Bourbon Cafe and Coffee Saloon in Bourbon, Missouri, throwing a Dolly Parton-themed weekend starting today. 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
0: 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We need to get you updated on your ride in. Hopefully it's smooth sailing. Let's find out if there are any issues from Roger Brand in the

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1: Yeah, it looks pretty good out there right now, Debbie. I do have a couple of issues going into Illinois on the Mutual Veterans Bridge. I can't see an incident, but it is a little slow on the bridge. It looks like everybody's just staying. Well, no, there's somebody in the left lane. Anyway, a little heavy going across the Mutual Veterans Bridge eastbound, but there must have been an incident there briefly, and they cleared it, and it's just on the winding traffic. And there's still a little bit of a backup on eastbound 5570 as you push past 157. We had either a stall or a crash just east of there. Starting to see a bit of a backup on northbound Telegraph. Not quite back to Herb, but it's definitely jammed up approaching Baumgartner, so be prepared. Northbound 67 to Victoria Road, they're reporting a crash. I believe it's on the shoulder. I really don't see any delays through there. And the rest of the interstates and the work zones and otherwise look great. Even southbound to 61, that ramp to eastbound 70 was backing up a little bit before. That has thinned out, at least for the time being. Next update at 720 from the Overhead Door Company of St. Louis Traffic Center.
2: KMOX AccuWeather, nice and sunny with a high of 86 today, then just a few clouds with a low of 66 tonight. We'll have a mix of clouds and sun tomorrow with a warm high of 88, and then hotter Sunday, sun and some clouds, still not too humid, high 94. From the Saliga Heating and Cooling Weather Desk, I'm AccuWeather meteorologist Heather Zaire on 104.1 FM KMOX.
3: We have sunshine this morning, 65 in Florissant, 62 degrees in St. Peter's, and 64 downtown at the Arch.
4: I'll recap yesterday's win over the Orioles for the Redbirds. That's coming up in sports.
0: It is now 7-Eleven. One of the last cafeteria-style restaurants in St. Louis is closing after 54 years. Miss Sherry's Cafeteria in Southfield Center in South County will be closing by the end of September. Owner Ron Amon tells the Post-Dispatch COVID and inflation hit the business hard and it was never able to recover.
3: State and city leaders cracking down on a downtown St. Louis property they call a public nuisance.
5: The Mark Twain Hotel has generated hundreds of police calls and numerous health code violations each year. Under a new settlement, the owner will pay $500 to each displaced resident and forgive their past debts. The owner also will install security cameras and maintain guards while the building sits vacant for redevelopment. In a statement, Attorney General Catherine Hanaway said, quote, after years of deteriorating conditions and unchecked criminal activity at the Mark Twain Hotel, our office stepped in to help restore order and protect residents and the surrounding neighborhood. Michael Calhoun, KMOX News.
0: I-70 rest areas are being expanded to make sure that tractor trailers aren't getting in your way while driving. We get more from Roger Brand.
1: Wednesday morning, MoDOT held a ribbon-cutting ceremony to celebrate the start of a project to expand and improve the 8 rest areas along I-70 at the 4 different locations using $33 million in grant funds. Completion date is set for late 2028, and at that time, they'll more than double the current truck parking capacity to over 500 spaces, adding almost 200 spots for cars as well. There'll be lighting upgrades and remodeled bathrooms at the Wright City location. There are currently over 2,000 private parking slots available at I-70 truck stops. The goal is to get trucks off of the shoulders and on and off ramps where you see them currently parking because these rest areas are over capacity. And I think listeners may remember that a little over 3 years ago, a Greyhound bus crashed into semis parked on the shoulder at the I-70 rest area in Highland, Illinois, killing 3 passengers. Roger Brand, KMOX News.
3: Is sports betting having an impact on officiating? A professor at Southern Illinois University Edwardsville has been studying that question. Ariel Bellison, chair of the Department of Economics and Finance, tells KMOX he's analyzed the final minutes of NBA games. Bellison found that refs made fewer incorrect calls against underdogs, especially the home team, in games with narrow betting margins. He speculates about the possible reason officials might be more careful with calls in a tight game.
6: There have been reports of death threats and threats against families from people that are betting against the referees.
3: Bellison shared his findings on KMOX's Total Information AM.
0: Well, we told you a few minutes ago about the Dolly Parton-themed weekend at the Bourbon Cafe and Coffee Saloon in Bourbon, Missouri. If you don't want to go that far, in honor of Dolly Parton and to support her passion for childhood literacy, Steve's Hot Dogs is serving up the Dolly Dog. $2 from every Dolly Dog purchased this weekend will go to St. Louis County Library for their childhood literacy programs. By the way, the Dolly Dog is a hot dog covered in sausage gravy topped with bacon crumbles with a maple bourbon drizzle. Sounds pretty good. I'd be willing to
4: try it. I definitely have.
0: I'd be willing to try it.
4: I definitely. I mean, in honor of Dolly. In honor, only, of course.
0: Right, exactly.
4: Just to pay tribute.
0: Exactly. It's 7:15.
7: Now, KMOX Sports from the St. Luke's Hospital Sports Desk. St. Luke's, St. Louis's number one heart hospital.
4: Cardinals trying to avoid a season-long six-game win.

0: winning streak and a sweep at the hands of the Baltimore Orioles yesterday at Busch Stadium. Gordon Graceffo making the start as an opener of a bullpen game for a weary Cardinals pitching staff. And he works here in the second inning.
1: Working the pitch count up a little bit on Graceffo. Graceffo on 3-2. A swing and a miss. Encarnacion Strand strikes out the third for Graceffo.
0: Alec Burleson and Joshua Baez had hits in the bottom of the inning, and that came ahead of a big swing from Blaze Jordan.
1: The infield plays about halfway. The pitch. A swing, and that's a high fly ball. That's hit deep to center field. It might go. It's a goner. Three-run homer for Blaze Jordan. A single for Burleson, a double for Baez, and the long ball for Jordan is third of the year.
0: Voice of the Cardinals, John Rooney right there. That is our cut of the game. It's sponsored by the Diamond Shop, thediamondshop.net. Meanwhile, Graceffo continues the strong start. Here he is in the third.
2: 2-2 pitch. To Tavares is swung on and missed. He struck him out. All nine batters have been retired by Gordon Graceffo, the opener for the Cardinals today. Four punchouts.
0: A perfect three innings for Graceffo. It's still 3-0 in the fourth inning when Burleson gets on again, this time ahead of Ramon Urias.
2: 3-2 pitch is hit hard to left center field. He got that one pretty well. That's back to the track, and it is gone. A big fly for Ramon Urias, just snuck over the wall in left center field. And that makes it 5-0 St. Louis, and they've done it with a homer today.
0: Well, it's 5-1 in the fifth inning when the Cardinals load the bases ahead of Alec Burleson. He grounds out but drives in a run to make it 6-1. That's where we stand in the seventh. Two on for O's first baseman, Kobe Mayo.
3: And he's a top-shelf guy, period.
2: Yes, he is. Swing and a high fly ball. That's it deep to center field, and it's into the bleachers. The three-run homer we were worried about. Off the bat of Kobe Mayo, his 18th of the year. And this game has done the tighten up. It's now 6-4 St. Louis.
0: Got even tighter. Baltimore pulls within a run, but the Cardinals get one back, and they lead 7-5 going into the ninth. Riley O'Brien coming in after back-to-back losses. O'Brien gave up a two-out hit. Here he faces Leody Tavares. The Cards up two.
1: The Orioles are down to their last strike. The pitch on the way. Ground ball, right side. Burleson has it. Flips to O'Brien for a Red Bird winner. Tavares grounds out Burleson to O'Brien, and this ballgame has come to an end and set off the fireworks in downtown St. Louis. Five-game losing streak is over as the Cardinals beat the Orioles 7-5, Ricky.
0: And tonight, the Pirates come to town to begin a three-game set at Busch. Quinn Matthews for the Redbirds tonight. He's 0-2 with a 6.43 ERA, 7.15 first pitch, 6.20 with Ameren Total Access. Next sports update is 7.45. 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
2: 7:20, let's get the latest on the morning commute for you with Roger Brand in the Overhead Door Company of St. Louis Traffic Center.
3: Well, if you're heading out on the area highways, it's been a pretty quiet Friday morning for most folks, Megan. I mean, we're getting a little more volume out there, but it's still not bad. Northbound 55 looks good coming up from down in Festus across the Merrimack through the construction zone. Seeing a little bit of volume on Tesson Ferry coming up to Kennerly, eastbound 30, west Watson to 270, a little busy in spots going up the hill. We still have this backup. Hasn't gotten any worse, but there's still a little bit of a backup on eastbound 5570 just past 157. Due to an incident we have just east of there. Thankfully, it's eastbound and not westbound. Out west, things are great. 70, 61 southbound, eastbound 64. Coming out of St. Charles County, everything's good to go. North 270 is still clear. A little bit of a backup on Telegraph right as you get up through Baumgartner. I still don't see any delays on 67 to Victoria Road. We had a crash reported there, but they had quickly moved it to the shoulder, although it did reportedly involve injuries. Next update at 7:30 from the Overhead Door Company of St. Louis Traffic Center.
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4: Tomorrow should be pretty nice. Sunny and 86 today, sun and clouds 88 tomorrow. Then Sunday, it warms up to 94. By Monday and Tuesday, though, we'll be in the upper 90s. It'll be 99 on Tuesday. Currently in downtown St. Louis, it's sunny and 63 degrees.
2: The news continues at 7:22. 1,800 extras are needed as a sports comedy is filmed at St. Louis University. The Streak is based off the true story of Caltech men's basketball team and their historic losing streak. Extras are needed on September 1st, 8th, 17th, and the 22nd through the 24th. Volunteers must be 18 years or older and will be asked to film for a minimum of 5 hours.
4: Besides the name change to Mid-America Adventure, we wanted to know how else new owners are leaving their mark on the now former Six Flags St. Louis.
5: Since Enchanted Parks took over just about 2 weeks before the start of the season, guests have noticed increased cleanliness, better landscaping, more shows. Even the old Batmobile is back out after 2 decades. Park spokeswoman Elizabeth Gottway says the Batmobile project actually began 3 years ago, but kept getting delayed by old corporate. New corporate's mantra is full steam ahead.
6: What was really great this year was that we didn't have to pause on anything that we were working on. We had that support that was like, you keep going. You just keep going in the direction that you're going and doing what you need to do. You know, do not, we're not going to ask you to adjust your plan or scale your plan down.
5: She frames the change as going from one of the smallest parks in the Six Flags chain to the biggest in the Enchanted Parks chain, from the back of the line to the front. After 4 decades working at the park, how is she taking the change?
6: It's a little bittersweet for me.
5: Asked about the Riverport effect, Gottway says the fact that so many St. Louisans remember the park as Six Flags over Mid-America, the return of Mid-America, she feels, gives it a better chance at sticking. Michael Calhoun, KMOX News.
2: The Lindsay Clancy trial has a lot of women talking about postpartum mental health, but one local psychiatrist says there's an important distinction getting lost in some of that conversation. Here's Natalie Tavidian.
7: Postpartum psychosis, a rare condition, is getting a lot of attention because of the Clancy case, but Dr. Carrie Unverfirth with UCLA's Women's Life Center says it's important to put this into perspective.
8: I mean, I think it's so important and good that we're talking about maternal mental health, but I also see, you know, a lot of fear in the community right now, like in just like new moms, right? People are really afraid that because they have postpartum depression or because they're having these intrusive thoughts, that it means that they might be dangerous to their children or that they might snap. And what we know is that the overwhelming majority of women are not in that case. I think it's also really important that we sort of destigmatize maternal mental health care. Like, we want to like increase knowledge, increase access to support.
9: What are some warning signs

0: that family members, medical providers could look out for.
1: If someone in the first few weeks postpartum really doesn't seem like themselves, like if they're having trouble sleeping, they're having racing thoughts, if they have any unusual behaviors, I would really want that person to be evaluated by a psychiatrist if there's any clear psychotic symptoms.
0: If someone does have postpartum psychosis, could they appear to be functional to people around them, or would it be obvious?
1: Symptoms do fluctuate. I think that that's one of the reasons it can be very hard to diagnose postpartum psychosis, is that especially

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2: What? Lime green? Wow, lime green! Now Trix is fruitier!
3: The shift will be to fruit and vegetable-based dyes and colors derived from spices like paprika and turmeric to keep their bright colors. General Mills says 90% of its retail products are free of artificial dyes. Products that still have them, including some Betty Crocker cake mixes and fruit roll-ups, will transition to natural dyes by the end of next year. Rival Kellogg says it will remove artificial colors from all its cereals in the U.S. by the end of this year.
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5: It is 7:30, and right now we've got sunshine in downtown St. Louis. It is 63 degrees. I'm Debbie Monterey, along with Megan Lynch, and

0: Roger Brand in the overhead door company of St. Louis Traffic Center.
1: Well, Debbie, they're doing daytime road work right now on westbound 44 at Highway 50 out in Union. The right lane is shut down, only the left lane is open, and it looks like the exit's closed. That's what MoDOT said. They have cones out past the exit, at least the majority of it, but I did see one car just duck in and take the exit. So, it appears from the outset that it's closed, but somebody did get off there. So just pay attention and be careful if you are headed that way on westbound 44. It's down to one lane, but again, it's opposite direction of rush hour flow, and there's not much rush hour on a Friday morning. I mean, we're roughly 10 minutes away from peak rush hour. We do have some slow traffic now, north 270 north of 44 to Big Bend, Doherty Ferry up through Manchester, approaching Clayton Road, south 270 ramping on to eastbound 64. It's a little busy. Southbound 61, a slowdown north of Wentzville Parkway, and then the ramp again, southbound 61 onto eastbound 70. That's kind of busy. Eastbound 64 slow, 170 to Big Bend. Westbound Hampton out through Bellevue, there's some volume there. Eastbound 30, West Watson to 270, kind of slow up the hill. Eastbound 70 across the Musial Veterans Bridge is slow. Eastbound 64 approaching 5570 is a little heavy. And we still have this jam on 5570 eastbound approaching 157 due to an incident just east of there. Next update at 740 from the Overhead Door Company of St. Louis Traffic Center.
2: And checking that forecast for today, it's going to be a sunny day, a high of 86. Clear to partly cloudy tonight with an overnight low of 66. And then warm with a mix of clouds and sun tomorrow, a high 88. We have sunny skies, 64 degrees in downtown St. Louis.
3: This is not about one bad policy, one bad contract, or one bad decision. It's about a pattern of lax oversight and ineffective governance.
0: Auditor Scott Fitzpatrick announcing the findings of his latest audit report into St. Louis Public Schools, which found that under the previous board and former superintendent Dr. Keisha Scarlett, the district's poor leadership cost the district millions, including failure to recoup millions from the busing contract terminated by Missouri Central in March of 2024.
3: The district could have and should have made a claim on the vendor's performance bond to offset the cost the district incurred.
0: Fitzpatrick also found the school district cost themselves money by not selling vacant properties, and the old board spent tens of thousands of dollars attending 9 conferences in a little over a year. He's recommending the State Department of Education and state lawmakers consider other leadership structures for the school district.
2: On the heels of that state audit, St. Louis Mayor Kara Spencer calls the possibility of the city's school district losing its accreditation catastrophic.
4: I'm hopeful that that is not the outcome. As I mentioned, I have confidence in SLPS, I want to be working towards building confidence in SLPS throughout our community.
2: As you just heard, Missouri's auditor suggesting the state take a look at changing the leadership structure in the district.
4: This is really the first I've heard of it, being considered. I was not aware before sitting here today that there was a call for any consideration of new governance.
2: Dr. Myra Berry, the superintendent who took over after the period this audit covered, says the administration and school board have addressed many of the issues outlined in the report.
0: Festival of Nations returns this weekend to Tower Grove Park. The free 2-day event Saturday and Sunday will feature about 100 food vendors showcasing international food and drinks from about 80 nations. There will also be live music, stage performances, and artisan goods. The International Institute says this could be their biggest ever, so please keep in mind that parking is limited.
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1: This is a Bloomberg Money Minute. Kids under 18 will soon see a host of changes to their Instagram and Facebook experiences thanks to that historic $18 billion settlement Meta Platforms reached Wednesday with 48 states. Besides the money, which will be paid out over a decade, Meta has agreed to strengthen its age estimates to keep kids under 13 off its platforms and teens in age-appropriate accounts, enact a hard limit of 2 hours a day for users under 18, block kids from the apps from midnight to 6 a.m., and hide like counts. But critics and children's advocates caution it will not solve its myriad problems overnight. AMC Theaters says it will screen two of Dolly Parton's films in 200 locations. The Best Little Whorehouse in Texas and Steel Magnolias begin today and continue through Wednesday. Disney has announced Toy Story 5 will stream on September 23rd. The movie opened on June 19th to a whopping $160 million. Stock futures are mixed this morning. Matt Piper, Bloomberg Radio.
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13: We'll check traffic and weather in just a moment. First, though, quick headlines here from the KMOX newsroom. Hundreds of people dead, and the number of missing is rising as search teams try to find survivors after that devastating flooding in the Himalayas in Nepal near the border with Tibet. Investigators, including the U.S. Geological Survey, say it started with a massive avalanche of ice and rock, basically breaking off the north face of a nearby mountain on the Nepal-Tibet border. The collapse slammed into the valley and triggered seismic activity so strong it was initially mistaken for an earthquake.

0: 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Here's Roger Brand in the Overhead Door Company of St. Louis Traffic Center.
1: Well, fire crews have been dispatched to a serious crash out in Franklin County right now, Debbie. This traffic report's a service of SNL Coins. It's on the in the 7100 block of Highway O. That's kind of south of Pacific. And EMS on the way. Again, a serious crash with fire, so there's probably going to be restrictions there. I want to talk about your USPS Ground Advantage reliable route to get around that closure. The easiest thing to do if you're headed that way right now is to take HH to Rock Church Road over to NN, or vice versa, the other opposite way, depending on which direction you're traveling on Highway O, NN to Rock Church to HH to get around that, because they may have it shut down there. It sounds like a pretty serious incident. They're still working this crash on the Illinois side, eastbound 5570, east of 157 left lane block. Still a short jam up there. Northbound 270, slow north of Gravoid, then north of 44, most of the way up to 64 is busy. Eastbound 64, slow between Clarkson and Timberlake, and right through 170. South 170, delays to the parkway. Westbound 64, Hampton out through McCausland heavy, and southbound 61 backs up Wentzville Parkway, getting on to eastbound 70. Next update is 7:50 from the Overhead Door Company of St. Louis Traffic Center.
0: It is going on 7:42, and I would recommend you enjoy the next day or two. Our AccuWeather meteorologist Heather Zehr is here to tell us that it's summer is not letting loose anytime soon.
2: No, it certainly isn't. And in fact, it's fighting back hard for early next week. We should be able to pretty well enjoy the weather here, though, as we go through the weekend. 86 and sunny for today. The humidity, not bad at all. And then as we head into tonight, there might start to be a few clouds around, but nothing widespread. And we're dropping down to 66 degrees. So overall, it looks like it's going to be fairly comfortable for this time of year. Kind of on the warm side tomorrow, warming up to 88 with a mix of clouds and sun. It gets hotter for Sunday, still not too humid though, with sun and some clouds at a high of 94. But as we head into Monday and Tuesday, we are right back into summertime heat and humidity. It's going to be partly sunny both Monday and Tuesday. The high will be 97 on Monday and 99 on Tuesday. 63 in St. Peter's right now, 67 in Florissant, and 68 downtown at the Arch. From the Saliga Heating and Cooling Weather Desk, I'm AccuWeather meteorologist Heather Zehr on 104.1 FM. 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
3: What does Taylor Twellman think of the current state of St. Louis City? You will find out coming up in sports.
4: It's now 7:43. Tomorrow marks 6 months since the war in Iran started. It hasn't ended with any deal to curb Iran's nuclear program. Initially, President Trump claimed the war would only last several weeks. Iran says they're still patrolling in and out of the Strait of Hormuz. The U.S. blockade in the strait continues. There might be a finalized deal between Iran and Oman, a U.S. ally, to utilize the strait.
0: In the Oval Office yesterday, President Trump was asked about whether he's concerned Russia and Iran are doing business.
5: So far, I think Russia's behaved quite well having to do with the Strait of Hormuz. And you have to understand, for everything they do, we do also. You know, somebody was saying about China, what about China? We hear they're spying. We spy on them, too.
4: Some Republicans are calling out President Trump for his proclamation this week, temporarily lifting some tariffs on foreign imports of beef starting September 1st and lasting for 90 days just after the midterm elections. The president says he wants to bring down the price of beef in America. Bill Bullard is CEO of RCAF USA, the largest association of independent cattle farmers in the country. He calls the move a huge mistake, saying it won't just hurt American ranchers, but American consumers as well.
6: And consumers won't be given a choice as to whether or not to purchase the beef that's produced from Paraguay or Brazil or from the United States, because the president did not require mandatory country of origin labeling. So consumers can choose from where they want their beef produced.
0: Dozens of tech companies at the heart of artificial intelligence are now joining in an open letter warning about the potential dangers of AI. We get more from ABC's Sophie Flay.
7: This morning, a new and urgent warning about artificial intelligence from the very companies developing it. More than 100 of them, including fierce rivals OpenAI, Google, Microsoft, and Anthropic, signing an open letter warning that AI-powered cyber attacks are about to get far more widespread and far more sophisticated.
0: The letter warns that, quote, we have a limited window to strengthen cyber defenses. The companies are calling on governments around the world to do more to protect vulnerable targets like hospitals and water treatment facilities.
4: It's now 7:45.
8: 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St. Luke's, St. Louis's number one heart hospital.
3: Well, the Cards got a pair of big home runs yesterday, starting with Blaze Jordan in the second inning.
9: The infield plays about halfway. The pitch. A swing, and that's a high fly ball. That's hit deep to center field. It might go. It's a goner. Three-run homer for Blaze Jordan. A single for Burleson, a double for Baez, and the long ball for Jordan is third of the year.
3: That made it 3-0. It was Ramon Urias in the fourth inning.
9: 3-2 pitch is hit hard to left center field. He got that one pretty well. That's back to the track, and it is gone. A big fly for Ramon Urias. Just snuck over the wall in left center field. And that makes it 5-0 St. Louis, and they've done it with a homer today.
3: Well, the Orioles would mount a comeback, but the Cards would go on for the 7-5 win yesterday to avoid the sweep at the hands of the Orioles. Tonight, the Pirates come to town to start a 3-game series at Busch. The Cards begin the weekend 67-68, 5.5 games out of the final wild card spot in the National League. Arizona and Miami sit in front of the Redbirds in pursuit of that final spot. San Diego has the final wild card spot at 72-62. St. Louis City is in the midst of a 12-game unbeaten streak. They're back at home this weekend to face FC Dallas. Last night on Sports Open Line, Matt Pauly spoke with MLS analyst Taylor Twellman. The St. Louisans spoke about the changes at City after the loss of longtime players Marcel Hartzell and Edvard Leuven and the success the team is having.
10: I don't think they're mutually exclusive. I think the fact that they can't lose a game right now, having already moved on from two of those said players, I think tells you that they're in a pretty good spot with where they want to go, the foundation they're building. Obviously, this is a massive rebuild when you go from high-energy soccer to now wanting to possess the ball, be better with the ball, be progressive with your thinking, having to overhaul the roster and doing so. So I think they're both very interesting. But when you go undefeated and you've won games after moving on from Hartle and winning your first game without Leuven, that in a nutshell, I find very intriguing.
3: You can hear the entire conversation on KMOX.com. Kickoff Sunday against Dallas is 6 o'clock. Pregame coverage is 5:30 on our sister station, Y98. Finally, on your Friday, I give you Al Michaels on Amazon last night, welcoming viewers back from a break to their Thursday night game in Cleveland.
11: That is Lake Erie. We think it is still called Lake Erie on the right. We're not quite sure at this point.
12: Yeah.
11: But we'll be by Lake, something like Ontario or whatever it's going to be called by the time we get to Buffalo. Anyway, you know what I'm talking about. Some of you do.
12: Some of us do.
11: Yeah, right.
3: Al Michaels with a little sense of humor last night on the NFL preseason.
0: Will he get in trouble if he calls it Lake Ontario?
3: I don't know. I don't know who enforces that,
0: I don't
3: to be
0: know.
3: Honest.
0: We'll find out.
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0: It is 7:51 and time for Roger Brand and the Overhead Door Company of St. Louis Traffic Center.
1: Well, Debbie, it looks like we have a minor crash in the right lane, or at least partially blocking the right lane, northbound 270 just before you get to Big Bend. Northbound 270 is slow north of the Sappington overpass through Gravois, and then it jams just north of 44 up to that crash. You're still slow approaching Manchester up to the Clayton Road overpass after that. South 270, south of Olive down to 64, kind of busy. Southbound 61, stop and go pockets about midway down from P to Wentzville Parkway to that ramp on eastbound 70. It looks like there may be actually an incident right near Wentzville Parkway now, as there's a little bit of a gap before you get to the ramp, so it's either a stall or a crash blocking southbound right just past Wentzville Parkway. Southbound 170, Olive down to the Forest Park Parkway is slow. Westbound 64, Hampton headed out to Hanley's pretty busy, and then Lindbergh to 270. Eastbound through the Ballas area is also a little off the pace. On the Illinois side, it's just a slowdown now, so it looks like they cleared that crash that was in the left lane, but it's still heavy. Eastbound 5570, 157 to where the scene was just east of there. Next update is 7:58 from the Overhead Door Company of St. Louis Traffic Center.
4: Sunny skies today, a nice day, a high 86, a low of 66 tonight, and then tomorrow a little warmer, mixed clouds and sun, a high of 88. We have sunshine, 64 degrees downtown at the Arch.
0: The news continues at 7:52. Natural gas is already the biggest single source of electricity in the United States, and it's poised for a major expansion. According to a new report from the nonprofit Global Energy Monitor, the number of gas power projects being developed in the U.S. has risen by almost 50% since the start of the year. A major driver? Data centers.
4: Ben Geeman, an energy and climate reporter with Axios.
12: While the amount of gas proposed is vast, just gigantic, there's also a gigantic amount of uncertainty involved in how much of this will get built. And that really complicates things.
4: He says the tech companies, grid planners, and communities that may have to deal with air pollution from the plants are dealing with that uncertainty. Another part of the uncertainty, Geeman says, is bipartisan backlash against AI data centers. He says the midterm elections could serve as a bellwether for the public's perception of data centers.
12: You've suddenly got a very bipartisan backlash against construction of data centers, whether it's fears about that they will have an impact on electricity prices, although, you know, there's some argument that a lot of that is misplaced, whether it's around concerns about water, whether it's around concerns about land use, noise. For a whole bunch of different reasons, you've got community and increasingly political opposition to data centers. So that could sort of slow this build up.
4: An industry watcher says historically less than a third of proposed natural gas plants actually end up in commercial operation.
0: What to do with a windfall of $768 million? One of the Illinois teachers unions has a suggestion, but Governor Pritzker may not be on board. Jeff Buchholz explains.
16: That windfall is Illinois' share of the $18 billion payment from Meta to settle a lawsuit claiming that Facebook and Instagram harm young people. Kurt Hilgendorf from the Illinois Federation of Teachers says the money is coming in as leaders talk about how to get Illinois schools closer to full funding under the state's own formula.
17: The Meta settlement makes that easier.
16: The IFT, which is run by Chicago Teachers Union President Stacey Davis Gates, says the state should just send the entire $768 million to Illinois' public schools.
17: We want to see our students who have been facing cuts across the state actually get the programs that they need.
16: But while campaigning in Springfield yesterday, Governor Pritzker cautioned that the Meta settlement is one-time money, and the question of how to fully fund schools is an ongoing issue. He did agree with the idea of using the money to help children and floated mental health as a potential direction.
4: The power has now been restored to thousands of customers in Gary, Indiana, a couple of weeks after storms. Governor Mike Braun says he wants to launch an investigation of what went wrong. Gary's main power utility said it was trying to work through issues. Residents said food shelves were bare and damaged from the storms lingered for weeks.
18: We're pleased with the total response from local, state, to federal. And here we are with a declaration that came more quickly than what we all thought in terms of the major declaration.
0: Well, speaking of Indiana, there may be some big cats on the run. ABC's Sophie Flay has more.
19: Police outside Indianapolis have been on the hunt for two lions. They received at least two reports about a female lion and a smaller cub on the loose in Indiana's Hancock or Madison counties. The lioness, weighing approximately 300 pounds and wearing a blue harness. After a four-hour police search, no lions were spotted.
4: 1,800 extras needed as a sports comedy is filmed at St. Louis University. The Streak is based off the true story of Caltech men's basketball team and their historic losing streak. Extras are needed on September 1st, 8th, 17th, and the 22nd through the 24th. Volunteers have to be 18 years or older. They'll be asked to film for a minimum of 5 hours.
0: It's 7:56.
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0: Is Roger Brand in the overhead door company of St. Louis Traffic Center.
1: Well, they're still working this crash, Debbie, on northbound 270 right near Big Bend. It looks like it's mostly on the right shoulder, pretty much. I don't think there's any lane blockage now because there's just a couple of slowdowns approaching Gravoy up through that area on northbound 270. Eastbound 64 east of Clarkson approaching Timberlake to 141 is heavy, then McKnight into Big Bend. Westbound 64 Hampton to Hanley is heavy. Next update at 810 from the overhead door company of St. Louis Traffic Center.
4: 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Advancement for all, not just the few, is the theme of the 2026 Advancement Summit September 2nd. We'll have a preview after the news.
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4: And airfares are about to plummet. 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
27: This is AccuWeather meteorologist Heather Zayer. Sunshine today. The humidity stays low. We'll have a high of 86.
0: It is a big weekend. The weather should be pretty nice for Festival of Nations, which is Saturday and Sunday. Stick around. 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
2: ABC News. I'm Sherry Preston. As search teams continue looking for survivors in Nepal, there are worries about possibly more flash flooding and mudslides like the one that killed over 500 people this week. ABC's Britt Clenett is in Kathmandu.
3: Helicopters have been whirring overhead, ferrying in supplies and pulling out survivors simply because so many roads and bridges have been washed away. American help is already rolling in, a pledge of $500,000. But this is a gigantic task hampered by monsoon rains and more warnings that landslides and floods could strike again.
2: Almost 1,000 people are still unaccounted for. Two LaGuardia air traffic controllers left work early on the night of the deadly collision between an Air Canada plane and an emergency vehicle earlier this year. Now, ABC News has learned the FAA wants the controllers fired. Two pilots were killed in the collision. Jury deliberations begin for another day in the Lindsay Clancy murder trial in Massachusetts. She killed her children but says she was suffering from postpartum psychosis at the time. This is ABC News. Still a lot of talk about the FDA's approval of a breakthrough drug to treat advanced pancreatic cancer. ABC's Michelle Franzen has more.
5: The FDA approved the drug that shows promise in clinical trials with those with advanced stages of pancreatic cancer. ABC News medical contributor Dr. Darian Sutton on the results.
6: It's an oral daily pill that targets a key genetic driver of tumor growth. And in studies, it was shown that when given to patients with metastatic pancreatic cancer, it doubled their median survival to just over 13 months compared to about 6.5 months for patients on standard chemotherapy. A third of the patients saw tumor shrinkage, and some patients lived years beyond the treatment.
5: The drug also could be covered by insurance. Michelle Franzen, ABC News.
2: Public health officials in North Carolina are reporting a case of a rare brain infection in a teenage girl. It comes from an amoeba that is found in freshwater lakes. It's harmless if swallowed, but can be fatal if forced up the nose into the brain, which can happen by jumping or diving or water skiing. I'm Sherry Preston, ABC News.
4: At 8:02, we have sunny skies, 67 degrees downtown at the Arch. Today is Friday, August 28th. I'm Megan Lynch. After releasing his latest report, State Auditor Scott Fitzpatrick is calling for major changes at the St. Louis Public Schools.
7: The district has mismanaged their vacant buildings, keeping them on their books despite some being decommissioned for over two decades.
9: Every day a deteriorating building sits vacant. The district's paying to maintain an asset it isn't using, while also allowing its value to deteriorate.
7: It also found misspending by the board for personal gain.
9: Our auditors also found that board members spent approximately $75,000 on 9 conferences over 13 months.
7: Fitzpatrick is calling on the State Department of Education and state lawmakers to explore other leadership structures for SLPS to find a long-term solution. Sean Malone, KMOX News.
4: St. Louis School Superintendent Dr. Myra Berry responding to that state audit, saying the district has been working to address the many past issues.
10: Oh, we have a success plan already approved by the Board of Education. We have a new transportation system. You have a new superintendent. We have a revised and new Board of Education who is strictly doing governance.
4: School Board President Dr. Karen Collins Adams reacts to the suggestion that a change in leadership structure should be explored.
11: Previously, there was a governing board that was appointed by the state, but after that, there was an elected board, and that elected board did function. It wasn't until a recent amount of years, and it was just a two-year period, that the auditor looked at that he felt, and that report reflected, the board did not do what they needed to do.
4: Dr. Berry says the audit was the first time she heard that the district didn't attempt to recoup funds from a terminated bus contract. She says she will immediately look into whether that is still possible. St. Louis Public Schools holding another meeting on the Future Ready Plan. The district plans to hold 3 more meetings through the end of September to talk about questions and concerns from parents and staff. The next meeting is Monday at the Missouri History Museum. The St. Louis Board of Aldermen holding a special summer meeting today to discuss the board's first comprehensive data center zoning regulation bill. It's the third summer meeting. The meeting starts at 10 at City Hall. A Missouri senator speaking out against flock cameras. Jade Aubrey has more.
28: In a letter sent to Flock CEO Garrett Langley on Wednesday, U.S. Senator Josh Hawley announced his office is launching an investigation into privacy concerns regarding Flock's cameras. Hawley alleges Flock's 120,000 cameras installed in 49 states lack enough privacy safeguards. The letter comes after dozens of recent cases where law enforcement officials have misused the cameras and information stored in the Flock database. It references a recent incident of misuse in St. Charles, which prompted the county police department to stop using Flock cameras last Thursday. Hawley gave Langley until September 8th to respond. Jade Aubrey, KMOX News.
4: U.S. Senator Eric Schmidt joined by advocates for people with disabilities seeking to promote ABLE accounts.
7: The account is a tax-advantaged savings account for people with disabilities, allowing them to save money while not losing access to Medicaid or supplemental security income. Senator Eric Schmidt is the father of a child who is nonverbal autistic and suffers from seizures.
12: It's emotionally impactful to me, and it's probably because that's my life. We live that with our son. And so those are the things that inspired me to run for office in the first place.
7: Schmidt was asked if President Trump and Robert F. Kennedy Jr. should spend more time promoting these accounts and less time finding the cause of autism.
12: You can do both things. You can walk and chew gum at the same time.
7: Only 3% of people who qualify are taking advantage of an ABLE account. Sean Malone, KMOX News.
4: Most St. Louis City and County libraries and health centers offer free opioid overdose reversal medication, sometimes called naloxone or Narcan. A new initiative at 4 city healthcare facilities and 1 county facility now offer the medication in bins right outside of the hospitals. Director of Pharmacy with Affinia Healthcare, Kenyatta Johnson, says the initiative is another way to expand access to the quick-acting drug.
13: We have them free also inside of the clinics, but there's a stigma that's attached sometimes to people coming in to actually ask for the naloxone. So this way they're able to access naloxone with no questions being asked.
4: There's a resolution when it comes to a troubled boarding house downtown.
14: The owner of the controversial Mark Twain Hotel in the Central Business District has reached a settlement with the state over hazardous living conditions. Attorney General Catherine Hanaway says the agreement with Anchor Point Hotel LLC resolves claims of persistent criminal activity at the property. Under the deal, the owner will forgive all tenant debts and pay displaced residents $500 each. A local nonprofit will then help manage their relocation. Michael Calhoun, KMOX News.
4: Festival of Nations returns to Tower Grove Park this weekend. The free two-day event features more than 100 vendors showcasing international drinks and dishes from more than 80 nations. There will also be live music, stage performances, and artisan goods. Coming up on Total Information AM this hour, Debbie Monterey is going to tell us next about an advancement summit. We will recap some of the biggest stories of the week, and in case you missed it, that's at 8:24. And at 8:31, KMOX travel editor Peter Greenberg joins me. He's going to tell us about airfares. Guess what? It looks like they are ready to drop a little bit. It's 8:07.
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4: 10, Roger Brand keeping an eye on the roads for us this morning from the overhead door company of St. Louis Traffic Center. Roger, how's it look right now?
1: We got some troubles on eastbound 64, Megan. We've got a crash. It looks like, it's hard for me to see it, but a lane blockage eastbound 64 at 141. So you're jammed back pretty close to Clarkson. And there's also a crash at the end of the ramp from 270 getting onto eastbound 64. So right over top of Ballester's, the east of there. Lane blockage there. That's backing up the ramp. South 270 is most adversely affected. Obviously, the right lanes are jammed back pretty close to Ladue right now. North 270, other than that, Doherty Ferry through Manchester is the slowest part. If you're on eastbound 64, once you get past 141, you're still slow McKnight to Big Bend. Westbound 64, just a little busy. McCausland out through Bellevue. Southbound 61, backed up south of PE down to Wentzville Parkway. We had an incident earlier just south of there. North 55 looks good downtown. Eastbound 70 is a little slow between the Mutual Veterans and or McKinley and Mutual Veterans bridges. But on the Illinois side, things look great. Next update at 8:20 from the Overhead Door Company of St. Louis Traffic Center.
19: Nice weather for today. We'll have a sunny sky with a high of 86, then a few clouds move in overnight. We'll have a low of 66 degrees. Tomorrow is warm with a mix of clouds and sun and a high of 88. Then we're getting hotter on Sunday. Sun will mix with clouds. It's still not too humid, though. Our high, 94. From the Saliga Heating and Cooling Weather Desk, I'm AccuWeather Meteorologist Heather Zahar on 104.1 FM KMOX.
4: A clear sunny morning this morning, 67 in Florissant, 66 in St. Peter's, and sunshine 67 downtown at the Arch. I'm Megan Lynch, and thanks for joining me this morning for Total Information AM here on 104.1 FM KMOX. 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
20: We often talk about the things getting built in our communities because it's important on so many levels. And there's an event coming up quickly that is going to cover a lot of ground. It is the 2026 Advancement Summit, and it's being put on by AGC of Missouri. The president of that organization is Len Tengis. Good to see you.
21: Good morning, Debbie. Thank you.
20: And we also have with us the keynote speaker of that event, Stephen Westbrooks, who is the president of the St. Louis Development Corporation.
22: Good morning.
20: Good morning. So first of all, we'll start with you, Len. What is the Advancement Summit and who is it bringing together?
21: Well, the Advancement Summit is really an opportunity for us to bring industry leaders, public agencies, contractors, developers, elected folks, anybody together just to try to help them understand how to grow their construction businesses. It's a relationship business. You really need everybody to work together. And so that's our goal, is to get people together to learn about opportunities within the construction industry, make connections, help them staff their jobs. There's a lot of nuances to owning and operating a construction business, and you can only learn so much from reading it online. You need to get together with other industry leaders, and that's our goal, is to bring industry leaders and those who want to be industry leaders together.
20: Yeah, it's a great idea because you could be somebody really handy. You put a small business together and you're looking at this company over here that's huge and you're thinking, how did they get there?
21: Being a contractor, in essence, and I was talking to Stephen about this earlier, means you can read and understand a contract. I may be able to build something. I may be a great plumber. I may be a great carpenter. But unless I can understand those business elements, that's really critical to be able to grow your business. So this is a free opportunity for people to get together at Washington University at the Knight Center and get together and learn how to take that next step.
20: Yeah, we'll get everybody more information on the where and when. But since we have Stephen here and he's the keynote, first of all, it's been a few months on the job, I think, at St. Louis Development Corporation. What will you plan to? Can you give us a little flavor of what you're going to tell folks who are coming to this event?
22: Yeah, it's been about 5 months. It's been an exciting 5 months. Still developing the main idea for the keynote, but what I know is starting a business, a construction business, can be very challenging. And one of the things that's important to me as president and CEO of SLDC is that it's as easy as possible to do business in the city of St. Louis. Whether you're doing development or starting a business, we want to make that process as easy for entrepreneurs and business owners as possible, because it is such a challenging and tall task to try to start a business.
20: And there are a lot of needs in the city, whether it is
0: somebody looking for repairs, somebody looking to build something brand new, or somebody like me who has spent, you know, the last few months trying to find somebody to to do something on my house. I mean, there's a lot of pieces that need to kind of come together.
22: Absolutely. Economic development is a real collaboration. I think that AGC of Missouri is really bringing the right people together, industry leaders, public agencies, contractors, developers, public agencies, because it's a team effort. And I think to support businesses that are doing the hard work that contractors do is important. And if we're going to have enough contractors doing the important work that we need to have done in the city, whether that's building new housing, repairing existing housing, supporting our commercial corridors, supporting our downtown, supporting rebuilding North St. Louis, supporting the wonderful work that continues to happen all across the city, we've got to have everybody working together.
0: Len, can you give us an idea of how big this piece of the puzzle is that we're talking about is on the local economy?
21: We're talking literally billions of dollars of activity when you think about all the materials that go into it, all the insurance, all the craft workers that are employed, all the equipment that's needed, all of the time that those folks spend. It is billions of dollars of activity, ripple effect in the St. Louis economy. As Stephen mentioned, he talked about some of the projects. We've still got the Boeing work at the airport. We're talking about the new terminal at the airport. There's going to be road work that needs to be done as part of that. MSD still has work going on. So everything from big to small, people take it for granted because they really don't see all the nuances of it. But it is a billion-dollar industry in the St. Louis marketplace.
0: Stephen, I know one of the things that people were excited about is the state legislature passing some new tax incentives, or a program that people are hoping will help to renovate a lot of the big projects in the city, some of the big empty buildings. I don't know what the timeline for that is, but I know that your organization does help with those incentive programs.
22: Absolutely. So you're referring to the Missouri Innovation Zone legislation that was signed into law in June. That law goes into effect this month, August 28th. There is this fall, the Department of Economic Development for the state is going to be doing their rules and regulations process. So we're looking at Q1 of 2027 for the real launch of that legislation. I think one of the things that's important about that is the one-stop shop concept. So SLDC is interested in creating more predictable pathways for development. So when contractors or developers take a risk in the city, they know what to expect. And so a one-stop shop concept can really create opportunities for better communication, better opportunities for more predictability in terms of what they can expect when it comes to permitting, when it comes to incentives, when it comes to getting support for their project. That's a really important part of that legislation that we're working on real time so that we're ready when we fully launch in the first part of 2027.
0: It's really not even possible to consider somebody redoing the AT&T building, for example, the largest office building in the state, without getting some kind of tax incentive.
22: I think it's nearly impossible. These are huge assets. They're historic assets. They're going to require a lot of work. Len mentioned billions of dollars. Some of these assets are going to cost hundreds of millions of dollars. The Railway Exchange building, the AT&T building, the Wainwright building, and others that are really beautiful, historic assets and anchors of our downtown are going to take a significant amount of investment to bring those assets back online. I think the exciting opportunity with some of those assets is that office to residential conversion. We have about 11 or 12,000 residents in downtown. I think we probably need to double that over time to really have the density that can support everything that we can. And when you think about a vibrant downtown neighborhood, and so having that conversion to residential, more opportunities for housing and is important to creating that density.
21: And Debbie, I should add that we worked with a developer on the AT&T building. AGC was active at the state legislature to help get that passed. And I think that's some of the things that the folks who come to the summit can understand, the critical need to be involved in those sort of discussions and to promote those things so that those incentives, number one, happen, but number two, are effectively utilized. I think that's really a key part of what we do and a key part of what we hope to communicate at the summit.
0: Well, the summit that we're talking about is the AGC of Missouri 2026 Advancement Summit, and it is coming up on September 2nd at the Knight Center at Washington University from 7 a.m. to 1:30 p.m. And you did say it is free.
21: We want everyone who is interested in growing a construction business or could help others grow a construction business be there.
20: And what's the best way for people to register?
21: Best way for them to register is to visit our website at www.agcmo.org, or they can call our office at 314-781-2356. Somebody will be there to get them registered.
20: That is Len Tengis, the president of AGC Missouri, along with Stephen Westbrooks, who is the president and CEO of the St. Louis Development Corporation. Thank you both for coming by.
22: Thank you.
21: Thank you, Debbie.
4: 8:20, time for another check of the roads with Roger Brand and the Overhead Door Company of St. Louis Traffic Center.
1: Well, good news for eastbound 64 drivers, Megan. They cleared that. It was a stall that was in the left lane, eastbound 64, 141. They cleared it. It's still jammed Clarkson into about Timberlake. Then it's opening up. It looks like they may have cleared that crash as well at the end of the ramp from 270 onto eastbound 64. The front end of that jam's opening up. But the right lane, south 270, are backed up at Ladue, and north 270, they're backed up through the Clayton Road overpass. Other than that, the rest of the interstates on the Missouri side of the river look pretty good. Still a little slow down. Southbound 61 also better, just to kind of slow south of Winslow Parkway down to the eastbound 70 exit. Eastbound 70 downtown, a little busy past the Mutual Veterans Bridge. Eastbound 64, a little slow at 5570 headed through Exchange. Next update at 8:30 from the Overhead Door Company of St. Louis Traffic Center.
4: And checking that forecast for today, it's going to be a nice one. Sunny skies with a high of 86. Right now, we have sunshine, 67 degrees downtown at the Arch.
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4: In case you missed it, every Friday, KMOX's Total Information AM recaps the week's top stories to keep you up to date. Well, crime is still on many people's minds, including the president of the University of Missouri system. Moon Choi is unhappy with city officials in Columbia because of crime problems in just the last few weeks. Choi tells Missouri Net it's only one campus having these issues.
3: UMKC, UMSO, S&T, we have not. Those have not have been issues in areas surrounding those campuses. It's only at Columbia, and that is a big concern for me because that can affect student enrollment. It can affect morale.
4: In a series of emails, Choi pleads with city leaders to take action, pointing out fights that occurred at bars downtown and shots fired call a couple of weeks ago. A family visiting St. Louis for their daughter's surgery had their car shot up at the Airbnb where they were staying in the Central West End. Mike Kelly told the Chris and Amy show it sounded like a war zone.
5: At the same time, my wife is screaming as she's laying on top of my daughter to shield her from gunshots. Because they're hitting cars, buildings, everything all around us. We don't know where they're coming from.
4: That is Mike Kelsey. There were more than 100 shots fired in the alley and in the stairwell. Two people were grazed by bullets. It happened around 1 a.m. last weekend. Kelsey's Tesla recorded the whole thing. He says he'll never stay in St. Louis again.
6: It's unclear if these two are related at this point, but that is going to be part of our investigation as it's still in the very early hours.
4: Investigators now suspect a man jumped from an overpass after a killing. St. Louis police say they believe the man struck and killed on Interstate 55 actually jumped from the Utah Street overpass. While searching for cameras, they discovered a body in a nearby home at the 3300 block of South 9th.
8: We need to listen to what is the public asking us to do.
4: Bi-State President and CEO Talby Roach at this week's ribbon cutting on Bi-State Development and Metro Transit's completed $62 million security project.

0: Correct.
1: It was turnstiles. It was security. It was all of those things. Yes, we made the investment, but how can we make the investment better in our community?
2: Roach says Seattle, Dallas, Charlotte, and Toronto have been here recently to look at the metro system, the first system in the United States to move from open concept to closed concept to inject security in every step of the system. Attorney General Catherine Hanaway confirms to KMOX her office looking into how St. Louis County has been spending Proposition P tax funds. County Executive Sam Page had this response.

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5: Let's see how things look on the roads with Roger Brand in the Overhead Door Company of St. Louis Traffic Center.
6: Well, they're looking pretty good, Megan. We only had a couple of issues on 64. There's still heavy traffic eastbound 64 now, though. The volume's pushed east, so now it's heavy from Mason in through 270 up past Ballas. Again, that crash at the end of at the merge on there, and it's causing a backup on eastbound 64. North 270 not as bad, a little slow at Clayton Road. South 270, those right exit lanes are still bogged down right at about Ladue. Other than that, there's a little slow traffic westbound 64 west of 3rd Street headed for the Poplar, and the rest of these interstates, a little bit of a delay. Looks like road work may be going on eastbound 70 through Wentzville Parkway. There's a brief backup there, but otherwise, you're pretty much good to go. Next update at 8:40 from the Overhead Door Company of St. Louis Traffic Center.
5: Peter Greenberg standing by to give us the latest travel news. First, though, a quick check of the forecast from the Saliga Heating and Cooling Weather Desk. It'll be sunny and nice today, a high of 86, clear tonight with a low of 66, and a little warmer tomorrow with a high of 88. Right now, we have clear skies, 69 degrees downtown at the Arch. The travel market is soft, so could we see a drop in airfares? There's a lot going on. Let's find out more from KMOX travel editor Peter Greenberg, host of Peter Greenberg Worldwide. Good morning, Peter.
7: And good morning.
5: What's the outlook for the rest of the year in the travel market?
7: It's looking a little soft. A lot of people are holding back because the airfares

0: become so high. Of course, we have a midterm election coming, the war in Iran, high fuel prices. People are starting to hold back. And if you can just wait about 3 weeks, you're going to see a lot of sales out there, with average round-trip airfares domestically dropping to about $226. Even to Europe in November, the fares dropped to $801, a large reduction. And if you go back to June or July or August, where we're just finishing the month, it's at least half of what it was. So that's a pretty good deal. And even business class fares are tumbling by more than $2,500. So if you're traveling in business class with a significant other and you can wait till November, you just save $5,000.
1: Now, that's very interesting. But what do you see happening when it comes to international flights?
0: Well, that's a different story, because what the airlines are doing, they're waiting for next year when travel, they think, is going to come booming back, no matter who wins the elections. Travel, by the way, usually does. And this is the week that airlines announced all new international routes. American, new routes out of Philadelphia. Delta, from Austin to Paris and to Asia. And then the big whammy, United Airlines, just earlier this week, announced 10 new routes simultaneously for 2027, going to Luxembourg, Marseille, Ibiza, Valencia, Slovenia, Italy, and even to Okinawa. So, and the reason for those flights being so popular at this point is because for the first time to all those destinations, you don't have to change planes anywhere. These are non-stops. So that they're hoping that people are going to jump on those.
1: Peter, I'm hearing a lot, too, about premium seats and airlines adding those. Do any of those flights include that?
0: I'm afraid they do. The airlines are betting on people wanting to spend more money for comfort and not having to stop. United Airlines has configured their planes for 44 first-class seats, so is Delta. And half the seats on Delta's new A350s will be premium seats, by the way, with the price tag to match. Now, what that also means, Megan, is they're shrinking the coach cabin, which means even though there'll be fewer coach seats, it's the law of supply and demand, even those fares will probably, in 2027, go up.
1: What do you have coming up on the show this weekend?
0: Well, we're talking a lot about that. Of course, we're also remembering Dolly Parton. I did a special with her. We did a television special, which we're making available on our website for people to see. An amazing woman with an amazing legacy. And what you see with her is truly not manufactured. It was genuine. And you'll see that on the special. If you go to our website, petergreenberg.com, we've made it available for anybody to watch.
1: Fantastic. And you can hear Peter Greenberg worldwide this Saturday at 7 here on KMOX. Peter, thanks so much.
0: You got it, Megan.
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1: 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It's sponsored by Eamon Gantner and Capriano Elder Law Attorneys. We'll get more on an Illinois automaker from Bloomberg's Matt Piper.
5: The CFO of Rivian is resigning her position at the end of October. The company says Claire McDonough is stepping down to pursue a new opportunity and relocate to the East Coast to be closer to family. McDonough has been hired as CFO at Massachusetts-based GE Vernova. Her departure comes as Rivian takes on some of its biggest projects to date, including scaling up production and sales of its R2 SUV, which started shipping this summer. The company's stock, which debuted at $78, has since fallen to $16.80 as of Thursday's closing. AI developers are warning that their technology may soon be used to carry out sophisticated cyber attacks against companies and institutions, ranging from hospitals to technology firms. In an open letter, the leaders of OpenAI, Anthropic, Google, Microsoft, and dozens of others said there is a limited window to strengthen cyber defenses and protect against potentially devastating AI-enabled cyber attacks. Matt Piper, Bloomberg Radio.
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8: 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Here's what's happening. The death toll continues to rise in Nepal following a landslide. The disaster has killed more than 500 people. At least 1,500 people are missing. A federal judge has ruled in favor of artificial intelligence company Anthropic in its legal battle against the Pentagon. The government labeled the company a supply chain risk earlier this year. An inspection contractor found a chemical tank at a Washington State paper mill was unfit for service 10 months before its fatal failure in May that killed 11 workers and injured several others. See if things are winding down on the roads. Roger Brand has the latest from the Overhead Door Company of St. Louis Traffic Center.
9: Well, there's just a little bit of a slowdown now, Megan, headed into Wentzville Parkway. That was debris in the left lane. That's why the MoDOT trucks were out there. I thought maybe it was road work, but it's good news. It's something they picked up, and it's getting better. We still have delays on eastbound 64 Mason across 270, right past 270 at the with the merge at the 270 ramps. The right lane's blocked for that incident. The ramp lanes, the northbound, still backed up at Clayton Road. Southbound, south of Ladue, so it's not as bad on the southbound. Southbound 170 slow. Brentwood Boulevard down to 64. We have a road work slowdown westbound 44, about midway out from 100 Washington to Highway 50. Again, the right lane and the exit were closed. I did see somebody duck off over there earlier, but they say the exit is closed and there is slow going there because of it. I'm Roger Brand in the Overhead Door Company of St. Louis Traffic Center.
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12: Happy Friday, John Hancock.
13: Top of the morning, big boy.
12: How you feeling today?
13: I feel good.
12: Yeah, you...
13: Like James Brown.
12: Yeah, wow.
13: Yeah.
12: Hey, speaking of feeling good, how are those lakes up in the northern part of our country feeling these days?
13: Homes, you know, Huron, Ontario, Michigan. Uh-huh. Erie and Superior, H-O-M-E-S.
12: It's kind of laughable, right, this whole thing?
13: Yeah.
12: Yeah, it doesn't make any sense. And it's almost like the guy who invented the song, The Monster.

0: MASH. Yeah, that's not. And then he had to come up with other versions of it because, you know, he didn't have anything else to do, you know. This is kind of goofy.
1: It could be mildly amusing, but for the fact that we're 6 months into a war with no clear objective and no clear exit strategy, and a war that has driven crude oil prices soaring, we have an inflationary pattern that's worse than we thought when the numbers came out for July, and looks like we're at the precipice of another trade war with Canada. So when you have those hefty, serious matters of state and globe to be doing stunts like that, it's crazy. Yeah. I mean, that's the best thing I can say. It's crazy.
0: Well, and it's all been motivated by this tariff policy that the president's implementing against Canada over something that he's made up. What is the purposes from the Trump administration's perspective? Why are they imposing the tariffs? Is it to raise money to pay down the debt? We surely aren't doing that. You know, we just hit $40 trillion.
1: Well, we do.
0: Where's all this tariff money going?
1: Well, a lot of it's going back to the people that paid it because of the Supreme Court ruling earlier this year. But we've known for a long time that Donald Trump is a big fan of tariffs. The first president probably since Hoover that was a big fan of tariff policy. We know that tariff policy results in raising prices for the company that's imposing the tariffs, because the tariffs are paid not by the importer, not by the exporter. They're paid by the importer. So they're paid by Americans. And then that is reflected in the cost of whatever the good is. And we are so integrated economically, the U.S. and Canada. If you take just the greater Detroit area, on one side of the line is the greater Detroit area. A lot of car manufacturing takes place there. On the other side of the line is Windsor, Ontario. There are parts for cars that pass those borders five times. And if you've got mutual tariffs, because if the U.S. raises them, Canada raises them, then that product, whatever it may be, that goes on that car is going to have five times a tax on it, and which means we're all going to be paying more for our automobiles. And, you know, I'm not clear at this point whether this is another bluff by Trump, could be, or whether he's going to really go through with 50% tariffs. It's premised on the idea that Canada is fundamentally treating us unfairly, that they are getting tariffs, they're ripping us off, there's a massive trade imbalance between the
0: two
1: countries.
0: Until Donald Trump arrived, I've never heard that argument that we were being ripped off by Canada.
1: Because we're not. And, but in his mind, we are. And he sees trade deficits as a problem. Trade deficits are not a problem. It just means that we're buying more stuff than we're selling. We are a consumption economy in the United States of America. It's what makes us so appealing to the world, because we buy stuff here. And... you know, I've got a trade imbalance with my barber.
0: Right.
1: You know, I pay $20 to get my head shaved every, you know, right. month, and she doesn't buy anything from me.
0: Right.
1: So,
0: yeah.
1: But I get my haircut.
0: What's that guy's name? Burgum? How do you say it? Burgum, the Secretary of the Interior?
1: Doug Burgum.
0: So you got Doug Burgum, who has to go and pretend like he thinks this is a great idea. You have Robert Kennedy, who's literally, the president is torching his uncle's legacy. How do these folks sit there and do this nonsense for Donald Trump?
1: Power's
0: where they wind up making themselves look silly?
1: Power's an alluring thing, Michael.
0: Yeah.
1: And for some people, it's the most important thing. You know, and I think that explains a lot. I think it explains a lot of behavior in Washington among elected officials, among cabinet officers, and so forth. So... I think that explains a lot.
0: You mentioned this at the very beginning, that we're 6 months into the war. I'm reminding everybody, when this first started, President Trump and Pete Hegseth, you remember that guy, all said that this was 2 to 3 weeks. You know, we're going to get in, we're going to get out, we're 6 months into it. My suspicion is that the entire time that Donald Trump is president, we will still be involved in this quagmire, this conflict,
1: good.
0: This war.
1: I don't see a way out at this point. You're clearly not going to send in ground forces there. If the objective is to dismantle their nuclear program, there's really no, you can't do that with air power.
0: Mm-hmm.
1: And Iran certainly has demonstrated that they're not going to crumble. They're an authoritarian regime. It's a horrible regime over there. Authoritarian regimes don't go away.
0: It just is hard for me to understand because, I mean, I know a lot of people went and voted because they were really worried about men playing sports with women. But you remember President Trump said, hey, no more foreign wars. Here we are 6 months into another foreign war. He was going to, you know, bring prices down on day one. Now he's saying, hey, it's our duty to pay that extra money. I don't know.
1: The sad thing about Iran is that everything that's happened was utterly predictable. Had been predicted in for 30 years worth of war gaming at the Defense Department about attacking Iran, that they would bomb our allies in the region. They have. They've wiped out our capacity at almost all of our, if not all of our, bases in the Middle East. They would close the Strait of Hormuz. They did. All of that was known. And, you know, it's almost as if these folks were taken by surprise that, you know, it didn't end in 48 hours.
0: That's John Hancock. I'm Michael Kelly. We're going to take a step aside here for a message. And when we come back, how about a walk down memory lane?
1: Can't wait. They've changed the name of Six Flags, and I'm excited about it.
0: Stick around.
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0: Well, for regular listeners of the Hancock and Kelly Show, they know that my good pal got his start in life playing the piano at Six Flags.
1: Had been breathing for a while.
0: Well, it was your first big job.
1: Right.
0: Was it not your first employment?
1: It was.
0: And by the way, your first employment was a union job, which makes me extra proud of you.
1: It was.
0: And Six Flags, one of the staples of growing up in St. Louis. And, you know, I think all of us check that box at least every year or so. Get out there and check it out. And it made a significant impact on your life. And fortunately, while it's changing, it's not going away.
1: No, it's still here. And yeah, I remember when it went from Six Flags over Mid-America to Six Flags St. Louis. And now, under new ownership, it is now called Mid-America Adventure by Enchanted Parks. And joining us to talk about the new and improved former Six Flags is the communication manager for Midwest Adventure, Elizabeth Gottway. How are you?
5: I'm great. Good morning.
1: Morning. It's great to hear from you. Elizabeth and I, 42 years ago, both worked at the St. Louis train station at Six Flags. You were the conductor and I was a piano player. That seems like a very, very long time ago, Elizabeth.
5: It seems like a lifetime ago, but at the same time, it doesn't seem that long ago, right?
1: Yeah. Gosh,
5: that was so much fun. So many people work out there when they're younger, and I think it ends up just being one of the best times of their life. They look back on it and just good memories. It was just, it was a lot of fun. And I, you know, we were right there in the middle of the park. So, yeah. We finally got to see everybody, right?
1: We certainly did. And, it was a great job. And still, I'm sure there are hundreds of young people employed. One of the things that we're bringing back more of, it seems to me, at Midwest Adventure is more shows.
5: Yes. You know, back then every theater had a show. There was the outside of, you know, we were chatting about it the other day.

0: the quartet that strolled the park, was on the back of the train. So much entertainment, and that kind of cycled out a little bit. And it, you know, we are bringing more back, and people love it. They're, you know, they're asking about it. I don't know that we'll ever have the level that we had back then, just because society's changed a little bit on what they want, but definitely bringing some back, and people have responded really well to it.
1: Yeah, and this transition's going to be seamless. And what do I mean by that? Obviously, we're winding down on this year's season. Of course, we'll go all the way into Halloween, etc. But a lot of people start to purchase their season passes for next year. And even though it may be Six Flags right now, you're still able to purchase that. Everything's just going to kind of flow into the new name. Isn't that right?
0: Our season passes actually just went on sale for next year. And that was really one of the reasons why we announced the new name and put the new logo out there now. We had said, you know, back in April that the park would operate as Six Flags St. Louis all season. But as we started, you know, as we got ready to launch passes, we felt like now's the time to put that all out there and kind of pull that Six Flags out of the market, so that the message was a little clearer. People weren't confused on, which, you know, what pass am I buying? What, because, you know, people are still asking, like, well, what if I have a Six Flags pass next year? And it's like, nope, that was just this year.
2: Yeah, and this is kind of, as I understand it, the crown jewel of Enchanted Parks.
0: Yeah, so you can definitely relate to this, John. You know, we've gone from being at the back of the line to the front of the line. It's really amazing. It's great. And I think that's one of the, that is the best thing about this transition for us, is this park is now going to get so much focus put on it. We haven't had that. We were one of the three original Six Flags parks, but we are always one of the smallest. And so we just didn't get the same attention as the bigger parks got. And now we're the biggest park. And so we're going to get that focus and attention. And I think it's going to be so amazing for this park, with the, some of the things that we're going to be able to do and the experiences we're going to be able to bring the guests. And I'm super excited about that. After 40 plus years, I love it. Every now and then on a call, they'll say, and now to the bigger parks. And you kind of have to, like, oh, that's us.
2: Yeah. Yeah, that's
0: it's
2: cool.
0: It's like, wait a minute, that's us. We're on.
2: The guest experience going forward, will it be appreciably different, a little better, or how would you describe it?
0: I think so. All of that, I know so. All of that is in the planning right now, so that when we open in April, guests really get a good feel and a good taste for this is Mid-America Adventure. This is Enchanted Park. And so we're working through that right now, what next year is going to look like. But of course, it's, you know, guests will have to understand this is going to have to be in phases. You know, even though we were one of the smaller parks, that's still a big park. There's still a lot to cover there. A lot of signs to switch out. You know, with this transition, we started at the front of the park. So that when guests arrive this weekend, they know, they feel they're at Mid-America Adventure. They won't see the Six Flags stuff, but it's going to take time to get, you know, everything out of the park. So this is definitely a process. It's going to have to be done in phases, but I'm excited. I'm excited, you know, for the transition and what guests are going to see.
1: Were you ever tempted to run Hancock over with that train?
0: Listen, that's funny. Girls couldn't be engineers, so John was safe.
1: Yeah. Oh, really?
2: Girls, yeah, she was a conductor. So that she was at the train. She actually was at the train station while I was playing the piano.
1: Well,
0: yeah, girls could not be engineers then. They are now. In fact, I was up there the other day and in the park, and there were some people training, and it was all girls except for one of our male conductors. And I every time I see it, I laugh because I wanted to be an engineer so bad.
2: Well, you know, my experience back in the 80s was, I think that may have been the inspiration for the Grateful Dead's Driving That Train song.
1: Hey, that's Elizabeth Gottway with Enchanted Parks. Best of luck to you on the transition of Six Flags to, what's the name again?
2: Mid-America Adventure by Enchanted Parks.
1: How about that? Hey, that's John Hancock. I'm Michael Kelly.
2: Elizabeth.
1: We got something enchanted after this. It's Hancock and Kelly with Chris and Amy.
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1: Last time, Captain Roger Brand and the Overhead Door Company of St. Louis Traffic Center.
11: Well, Michael, we got a crash on westbound Highway 70 right now. It's westbound 70 just before you get to 141 Earth City. It's a rescue crash, an overturned vehicle. The three left lanes are getting by, but there's still a jam back coming off the 270 ramps onto westbound 70 right now. And again, the overturned vehicle crash just before the 141 exit. It looks like you can get past the crash and still get off if you need to go northbound on a 141 Earth City Expressway after that scene. If you're on eastbound 64, it's still a little slow through 170 Big Bend. South 170 is kind of busy from the U Club Tower. And westbound 44, west of 100 Washington out to Union, is slow. The right lane is closed and the exit there for road work. From the Overhead Door Company of St. Louis Traffic Center.
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13: It is 9 o'clock, and we have sunshine and 72 degrees in downtown St. Louis. I'm Debbie Monterey. About 90 U.S. citizens remain unaccounted for after catastrophic flash floods hit a border area of China near and Nepal. 3 Americans have been rescued. The death toll continues to rise. Currently stands at 547. Thousands are missing. Thousands have been evacuated. Cinema St. Louis has adopted a new policy on the use of AI in films submitted for their festivals. Cinema's Emmett Williams says filmmakers can use AI only as a support tool, and the use must be disclosed. He says they must distinguish between assistive applications, which could be things like visual effects, editing, or post-production tools, as opposed to using generative AI to create whole portions of a film's creative content. The new policy came out of much discussion after a short was included in July's filmmaker showcase that used AI to create its visual imagery. 6 months since the start of the war in Iran, and there's been no movement, no agreement on Iran's nuclear program. The U.S. has struck nuclear targets in Iran that the Pentagon claims has crippled their ability to continue a nuclear program. The Iranians say they'll keep putting pressure on the U.S. and have crippled traffic in the Strait of Hormuz. Here's ABC's Martha Raddatz.
14: Iran, of course, is still firing at ships. The president on Thursday once again insisting Iran is feeling the pressure after his warning of devastating economic sanctions on the regime. But so far, the Iranians have shown nothing but defiance.
13: Trump and his family's company coming under fire again for a business venture with a foreign government. According to a new report, a sheikh from Abu Dhabi is a new stakeholder in the crypto firm World Liberty Financial. Here's ABC's Aaron Katursky.
15: The Wall Street Journal reports a prominent Emirati known as the spy sheikh, who has already pumped $500 million into the Trump family's crypto firm, is now backing its newest venture, which just won preliminary approval for a rare U.S. bank charter from Trump's own Treasury Department.
13: The White House continues to deny there's any conflict of interest. Workers at the Alamo Draft House at City Foundry want to unionize and this week filed a petition to hold an election. Represented by the United Auto Workers Union, the workers also filed unfair labor practice charges against the Texas-based theater chain. They say a worker was fired after signing a union authorization card and that management is threatening others who are organizing. After 54 years in business, Miss Sherry's Cafeteria is calling it quits. The South County business at Baptist Church in Lindbergh is one of the last remaining cafeteria-style restaurants with self-described comfort food like grandma's cooking. The restaurant's lease will be up in a few months, and owner Ron Amon tells the Post-Dispatch after COVID and with inflation, they just couldn't keep their prices low anymore. The 82-year-old Amon bought the cafeteria in 1972 when it was called Mrs. Oliver's and was located in Sunset Hills.
16: KMOX AccuWeather, nice and sunny with a high of 86 today, then just a few clouds with a low of 66 tonight. We'll have a mix of clouds and sun tomorrow with a warm high of 88, and then hotter Sunday, sun and some clouds, still not too humid, high 94. From the Saliga Heating and Cooling Weather Desk, I'm AccuWeather meteorologist Heather Zaire on 104.1 FM KMOX.
13: It is sunny and 72 from the Saliga Heating and Cooling Weather Desk. I'm Debbie Monterey, KMOX News.
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17: Yeah, Michael, don't be inappropriate today.
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17: 314-436-7900 to join the show with calls and texts, leaving us voice messages on the Odyssey app. We'd love for you to send us voicemails. 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And what else? Oh, do you want to watch us? Do you want to look at Michael and John and Amy and me? 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
12: Time now for the top of the order. The top three stories everyone will be talking about.
17: Well, we have a new Great Lake. The president has signed an executive order.
18: So stupid.
17: Do we have six Great Lakes now or just...
18: I think we're replacing it. I don't think they dug a hole and built a new one.
17: Well, the president has signed an executive order renaming Lake Ontario to Lake America, and suddenly beef is cheaper.
18: But the farmers aren't happy about it. U.S. farmers aren't happy about it.
17: And gas is cheaper and costs are cheaper. Everything's cheaper now that it is Lake America. I feel good about this.
18: Yeah. And while you're celebrating Lake America, Big Brother is watching because flock cameras are everywhere. And apparently there's zero oversight. So local and national leaders are pushing for more oversight while the CEO of Flock said, it's time to compromise your privacy.
17: Josh Hawley has some thoughts about this, or Senator Hawley. And the Cardinals did win the finale of the series. They salvaged one with the Baltimore. So the losing streak ends at 5. The Pirates are in town tonight for a weekend series. So we got John Hancock and Michael Kelly are in with us.
2: Good morning.
1: Greetings.
17: For the hour. We tried to keep them until 12, but they don't want to do it.
18: They said no, which honestly was kind of hurtful.
2: Contractually obligated for such a thing.
17: And you guys should know that you are here on a monumental day.
2: Oh.
17: Because we are officially rebranding.
18: We are.
17: Excellent. We're renaming our show.
18: Not right. Because of Lake America, but because of Six Flags.
17: Yes.
18: Is no longer, as of yesterday, is no longer Six Flags St. Louis.
2: I know. We just talked to her.
18: That's right.
17: So we know signage is expensive. And yeah. Rebranding does cost a little bit of money, but we're willing to incur that cost because we are officially changing the name of the show to Chris and Amy's Midday Adventure.
1: Oh, yeah. Very nice.
17: I think it sounds really good.
18: It
17: looks great on paper.
18: And think about this. Life's too short for boring radio. Chris and Amy's Midday Adventure.
17: You like it?
18: You like it?
2: It's something.
18: I think it'll help local leaders take us more seriously.
17: Yeah, I totally agree. What do you think the police union thinks about this? Do you think
18: they like it? Mark Maxwell and KSDK on this. Can you please
17: Maxwell
18: report?
17: Would love it, I'm
18: Mark
17: sure.
18: Mark Maxwell, report that our official show name is the Chris and Amy's Midday Adventure.
17: I think it's a good idea for us to... Look, if we're just going to rename stuff, we should all just rename everything. Any name you don't like on anything, doesn't matter what it is, you are now... Welcome to change the name of it.
18: They've changed the name of Hancock and Kelly, I believe, is now America and Kelly.
2: I think I'm a good representation of America.
18: Or Hancock and America, depending on which day you want to.
17: Hancock and America.
1: Yes.
17: Do you like it?
1: Totally.
2: I'm for it.
1: Yes, whatever it takes.
17: Well, I like what we have become. I mean as a show.
18: Okay. I thought you meant really.
1: It is a midday adventure.
18: Looking around the state of things, pretty happy.
17: I didn't mean as a country. I meant as a show.
2: It's actually
17: late
2: morning adventure.
1: Yeah, I was going to say, not to split hairs, but when does midday actually start?
18: Oh, we're midday.
1: Well, this is 9 a.m. I still consider this morning.
17: All right, so technically.
2: Late morning adventure.
17: All right, generally speaking, a midday show is 10 to 1.
1: Okay.
18: But the
17: we're
18: 9
17: to noon.
18: Yeah, we're 9 to noon. They call us the midday show contractually, I believe.
17: Really, it's anywhere between the hours of 9 and 2. Mm-hmm. You know, we're doing a 9 to noon kind of thing.
1: When does the evening start to you guys?
18: 5 p.m.
17: 5 o'clock.
1: 5?
17: Sometimes I'll call 5 o'clock late afternoon.
18: It's fun. Early evening. It's not late
2: Depends
18: afternoon.
2: Depends on the season.
1: Right.
2: So when when it's winter out there, 5 o'clock is definitely evening.
1: Yeah. Well, right now, because it's dark at 5.
2: Right now, I think you could safely go with 6 o'clock being the start of evening.
18: I'm already, and I love the seasons. Right. I thought it was that I had like ADD and I like different things, but Michael and I are talking. Maybe I have commitment issues. I'm not sure.
1: Get in line.
18: Yeah. So I like the changing weather and times. However, I do struggle. When it's like 6 p.m. and it's been dark for an hour and a half, doesn't it feel like midnight by 6 p.m.? It feels
1: totally.
18: So late.
1: Yeah, I don't like it. I really don't like it. I judge my times by the sun, and I've noticed lately that it's like...
2: What are you, Neanderthal?
1: Yeah, essentially. Essentially. But
18: how are you on time for
1: it? At 8 o'clock now, it's dark. I mean,
18: not
1: you know,
18: eight.
1: Last night it was getting dark.
18: Oh, sorry,
1: at
18: they
1: 8
18: meant
1: o'clock.
18: The morning.
17: Yeah,
1: no,
17: well,
1: yeah, nighttime.
18: No, it's pitch dark at 8 now.
17: I do not like so I there's this plan out there, and a lot of people want to. Is we talked about it a few weeks ago that there is an idea to keep daylight savings time permanent,
1: don't
17: which
1: like
17: we've discussed.
18: No,
17: I don't
18: like
17: either
18: that.
17: Because in some places like here, it will still be dark at close to 9 a.m.
1: Yeah, not cool.
2: Yeah, and it messes with your cicada rhythm. And you don't want to be messing with your cicada rhythm because that regulates how you sleep and when you get up and all of that kind of stuff. That's important.
17: That's close enough.
18: Yeah, you don't want those cicadas
2: you do
18: messed
2: not.
18: Up.
2: Every 7 years, you really get into a funk with that thing.
1: Yeah.
18: I will say, though, to your point, yes, it's dark at 8 o'clock, which feels like you have to get used to it. But this morning was my first headlamp run, and I feel like that's the beginning of the end where it's dark for so long during the run that you got to wear a headlamp. And I was like, I don't want to do it, because in the summer when the sun's coming up early in June, you love it. There's sunlight everywhere.
2: Now, you'd take the headlamp off at some point, I would assume.
19: Wouldn't y'all pay for a picture of Amy walking around? Doesn't it look like a cartoon character, like headed off to the mine with her little lamp on when she's going for her run in the morning?
17: Yeah, a little stick figure that is doing mine work in the morning.
18: You see the bouncing headlamp.
17: We send her into the really smallest spaces. That's why we have her.
18: Like, what's a pipe cleaner? Like those pipe cleaners used to do crafts work with.
19: Yeah, but you really do wear that on your head, huh?
2: Well, you have.
19: What happens once the sun comes up? So you don't feel like a dork? Do you pull it off and then hold it in your hand? Or do you run around with a lamp on your head?
18: This morning I took it off and I held it in my hand because it was like, the last half hour, the sun was up. Unfortunately, in the winter, it's dark the whole time. And that stinks, because you're just wearing that headlamp for 2 hours. One time I ran at night and I wore the headlamp. And like I said, when you're done, you take it off. But it was dark, right? So it was dark the whole time because it was night. Anyway, I had driven somewhere to run. So on the way home, I went to the grocery store and I was in like my, running tights or whatever. And I was at Deerberg's and people were looking at me and I thought, you know what? I am pretty fit right now. I think people are admiring how fit I am right now, because a lot of people were looking at me. As it turned out, I had left the headlamp on and the light bulb was on. So I was walking around Deerberg's with a headlamp on and the light on. Like a lost miner.
2: I bet you're great at reading those labels.
19: COVID, Amy used to leave her mask on when she was in a car by herself.
2: You know what I call the headlamp on the head?
19: What?
2: That's my poop detector. When I'm walking Gus out there.
17: Oh, so you can see so you don't step in it?
2: So you got to pick it up, Ron.
17: Oh.
2: Which is the least fun part of the walking the dog. But it has to be done.
19: Yet another reason not to have a dog.
2: If you have respect for your neighbors, you pick up the poop. It's that simple.
17: When you see somebody walking their dog, and I've done it too, where and it wasn't my dog, but I've walked somebody else's dog.
19: Things we do for women.
17: Mm-hmm, and had to pick up the poop.
19: Right. Give me a break.
18: Is this just a dog that threw up if you got hungry?
17: That's right. She had a black lab. It was the best dog, but it shed too much. It slobbered everywhere. And if you didn't feed him by a certain time in the morning, he would throw up.
2: Wow.
19: Weird.
17: I'm not kidding.
2: That'll keep you on your toes.
17: Yeah. But when you pick up in a, even if it's in a plastic bag and there's a barrier between your hand and it, you pick up this big clump of warm.
18: And it's warm.
19: It's nasty.
2: That's why God invented the paper towel.
18: And then, no, but it's so
19: don't you question life?
18: Towel.
19: Aren't you really worth this?
17: Isn't it?
19: Am I this desperate for female attention that I'm going to walk around and pick her dog's poop up?
2: You get about this much of a paper towel and fold it up, you got a great barrier there.
18: It's going to take a lot of paper towels.
17: I'd rather have the plastic, honestly, even though it feels warm. But I think it's Jerry Seinfeld who has the joke about if you were an alien watching, observing, and you see the animal, you see a person walking behind it, holding a leash, and then that person picking up the dog poop, who would you think is in charge?
18: 100%. Right. Yeah.
19: Well, totally. Now, here's two things about that. Number one, the dog, like, they have shame on their face while they're, going. Like, they even, like, please
17: not
19: don't
17: enough
19: stare
17: to not
19: at
17: do it.
19: Me. I know. Well, they have to go. But
17: so do kids, though.
19: I have shame on my face when I go. I'm like, good Lord, this is terrible. But, I mean, you just look at those dogs. And then, like, the whole time I'm walking them, I'm praying, like, can't you start that spinning thing that I know this is coming to an end soon? Because if you're begging them to go, they don't go. You know what I mean? You're, like, waiting and waiting and waiting. And then all of a sudden they start spinning around in circles, and then they give you that shame
2: art,
19: look.
2: It's an art. It's an art. I can produce poop out of any dog.
18: I didn't know where you were going with that.
2: It's an art.
18: You bring out the business.
2: I do. I've got it. Some people have it. Some people don't have it. I've got it.
18: Voice? You're like, come on.
2: No, I think it's my calming manner.
18: Interesting.
2: Yeah.
18: They look at you intensely while they're doing their business because they're reading you to see if there's a threat nearby. Like, that's why when they go, a lot of times dogs will stare at you because they're watching your face.
19: You don't think
17: I think they're doing it like Nixon. They're dominating you in a way.
18: Nixon?
19: Really?
17: Yeah, he used to call
19: you're going to pick this up, dude.
17: Well, no, Nixon used to call his, or no, it was LBJ.
2: It was LBJ.
17: It was Lyndon Johnson who used to call his aides into the bathroom
18: While he was going?
1: Yes.
19: Oh, that's weird.
17: Yeah. What a weird... But it's a...
2: He also sat up higher than everybody else in the Oval Office.
17: But it is... It's a really dominant behavior.
18: Lyndon B. pooping.
17: Okay. This is the kind of content you wouldn't have gotten on the old Chris and Amy show.
19: This is only on
17: Chris and Amy's Midday Adventure.
2: Yes.
17: That's what it's called from here on out. So, tell us what you think we should rename. We tried to rename the Stan Musial Bridge before, the Chris and Amy Stan Musial Bridge.
18: The Veterans Bridge.
17: Yeah. They weren't going to allow that. So, we've renamed ourselves.
18: What about Barack Obama and Chris and Amy Avenue?
17: That's not bad.
18: Yeah, it's pretty good.
17: Yeah. You guys have any thoughts? Anything you want to rename?
2: Nothing.
17: Think about it.
2: There's nothing I want to rename.
18: What about anything you want to put your face on?
2: There's nothing I want to put my face
19: on. Yeah, no.
17: 314-436-7900. Text us what you would like to see renamed and what it should be renamed to. We'd love to hear it. Lou, this is not very nice. Lou is watching on Facebook and says, Chris and Amy's Midday Adventure is too long a name. Just call it Chris and Amy's Misadventure.
18: Well, we can't. Because that was one of the... That was basically the name of my first book. Misadventures.
17: It is the Chris and Amy Show with Hancock and Kelly on KMOX.
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2: John Hancock and Michael Kelly are with us to start the show today on Chris and Amy's Midday Adventure.
3: Nice.
2: We're going. I think we're just going to keep
3: it. Yeah, don't give it up.
2: This isn't a bit. We're
3: Stay
2: keeping
3: committed.
2: It.
4: No, this is real.
2: Yeah.
4: Yeah.
2: So
4: right.
2: Speaking
4: we
2: of it,
4: signs.
2: So the president, all joking aside, did sign an executive order renaming Lake Ontario to Lake America. He announced it yesterday. And this is after he decided to rename the Gulf of Mexico to Gulf of America. And he's put his name on the Kennedy Center, which a judge ordered him to take it down. They didn't. They covered it up. And now he says they might have to tear the building down unless his name's on it.
5: Defense Department.
4: Yeah, but that's also
5: the Department of War.
2: Oh, the Department of War. Oh, okay.
4: Which, I will never call it the Department of War. It's the Department of Defense. And he has the right to have secondary names. The president has the right to change the departments. I shouldn't change them, but add to the name and give them a secondary name, like the Department of War. But statutorily, you can't. The president cannot change the Department of Defense. So he can consider it his nickname, but it's the Department of Defense.
6: So I think whoever winds up being the Democratic nominee for president needs to say, I'm going to tear down all of this stuff, including the ballroom. And I know it will be a huge waste of money, but Americans and in particular Republicans don't seem to care about wasting money anymore. So I actually think it'll be huge to say, I'm tearing the ballroom down. I'm taking his name off of everything. I'm not going to live in the White House for a month while we, detoxify it of all the whatever is going on there. And I think it's going to be a very popular thing to do. And they're going to say it's a waste of money. But how can a Republican with a straight face say that we're wasting money by tearing stuff down that Donald Trump built, including if he builds that arch, tear it down?
2: Well, I don't think I agree with you for the most part on everything. But once the ballroom's up, it's probably just going to stay
5: up. And let's not forget, it is now morphed into an underground secure bunker that does have national security.
6: Okay. We'll just take benefits. The top down. Leave the bottom there.
4: Is someone going to take all the crass gold?
6: Yes.
2: Well, he'll take it with him.
4: The White House stuff? Because, again, a reporter said the only other place they've seen this much gold added to everything is like Saddam Hussein's palace. That's what it reminded them of Saddam Hussein's palace after Iraq fell.
2: All that gold trim and everything he's put up, if it's real gold, he will take it with him.
6: Yeah.
4: I
6: think it's all fake, but I would live in Blair House for the first year and I'd make a big deal of it. Like, look, we're going to be this mass psychosis event that we've all just lived through. We've got to purify ourselves and we're going to take a year to fix it. And I think it will be a positive message.
5: I hope
6: when running for president.
5: I hope. And I'm probably, wishful thinking at this point. But wouldn't it be nice if the next president really made a commitment to try and unite the country? Because that's what this country needs. It needs somebody that's going to come in.
6: So don't wear a tan suit.
5: Serve as the president and reach out and try and unite the country. That would be a breath of fresh air. I don't think it's likely to happen.
2: So I agree with you.
6: But don't you think almost every president, John, at least of my lifetime, has tried to do that? There's only one who hasn't.
2: You cannot. But here's my issue with that. And I agree with you. It would be nice if somebody came in to do that, but it only works if the other party wants to be united with you. If they don't want to be on the same page with you, you can't force somebody to be in a relationship with you.
5: You cannot.
2: So if they don't want to, then they're not going to. And we know that the media apparatus really helps divide. So I don't think we're ever going to get to that point. I just don't. There's too much money in division.
5: Well, there is a lot of money in division. You're right about that. But as a matter of the public good, that would be the public good.
2: I agree with you. I wish it would happen. I wish I had the optimism, though.
6: Well, but I think it will.
5: I can do it.
6: I mean, the message of positivity if you go back to President Obama's campaign, President Biden's campaign, President George W. Bush's campaign, compassionate conservatism, it's always been one of optimism and forward thinking. It's this Trump, both campaigns that came from division, hatred, and, you know, dividing us up. So I think that anybody who's going to be successful will have a positive message, even if it's Marco Rubio or, you know, and I think all those folks are toxic as a result of being a part of the Trump deal. But if for some freaky reason a Republican will get there, I think the Republican that will make headway are the ones who have a positive forward message.

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1: Standards for sure.
2: Completely different that we hold not only for other presidents, but anyone else in our lives. We would say that is insane behavior.
3: Crazy.
2: It's what dictators do. Like, if you look at any, like, you watch an old Bugs Bunny cartoon, and it's like World War II, and they're making fun of Hitler or any other type of dictator, and they've got cartoons. The joke was that you would plaster your face over everything. Mm-hmm. That's what dictators do. It's so weird that somehow we're like, oh, that's just Trump being Trump.
4: All the more reason you have to do what I was saying before, which is to take his name off. And that would be including even in like the state of Florida, where it was a state act to change the name of the West Palm Beach Airport to Trump International. You're going to have the federal government come in and overrule it. You have to do it. You have to purge us of this mass psychosis we've been through.
3: It makes you wonder if there is a line, you know? Is there a line that could be crossed? That
1: I honestly don't know what it would be.
3: I don't either.
1: I'm trying really hard to find
2: reasonably
1: one.
2: Reasonably, there is a line. Will Republicans be bold enough to call it out? Of course not. Because, again, like, let's go back to impeachment. Impeachment is not a criminal move. It's a political option. What do I mean by that? Like, Jonah Goldberg will always say this. If the president started eating cat food every day, that is not illegal, but it might be a sign that maybe he's not fit to run the country. That could be an impeachable offense, is the president displaying really bizarre behavior. And to your point, John, like, at what point where everything is named after you and you are just renaming things internationally at your whim? I think anyone would say this is not normal behavior, but there's no appetite whatsoever.
3: No.
2: From Republicans to even, not just, we're not even talking impeachment, but there's no appetite for Republicans to say, hey, maybe we should back off a little bit.
4: So is it really about fear of Donald Trump, or is it the want and the need to cling to power? Why are good people going along with things that just 4 or 5 short years ago they thought were bad ideas?
1: It's both.
4: And would never go for it.
1: It's both, because they don't want to lose their positions.
4: Right.
1: And they're afraid that he will say, oh, this guy's a rhino or whatever, and start to criticize them, knowing that in the next primary he can help get them voted out.
3: Yeah.
1: It's happened. It's happened multiple times where some sane Republicans have been voted out in primaries because Trump doesn't like them, because they don't go along with everything he wants.
3: Yeah, and the fear is not even so much of Trump as it is the electorate, the people who show up. And because as we've said over and over and over and over again, primary elections elect our leaders in this country today, the vast majority.
4: But why isn't there a fear that some, or maybe that's the reason they're trying to change the rules and maybe do away with democracy, that AOC won't act the same way as Donald Trump when she's president?
2: Short-sighted foolishness. She's going to act the same way. You think Democrats are going to either take over the House, the Senate, or the White House and say, you know what? Let's go back to normal. I know he pushed his agenda, but we're certainly not going to push ours. This is why when people say you're so critical of Trump, yes, because when you bulldoze the political and constitutional landscape so that you can just shove your agenda through, you don't think the other party will one day be in a position of power to push their agenda at an even faster rate because you have leveled the landscape? He is leveling the landscape for Democrats to do, you call it more damage, whatever, push their agenda through faster than ever before. If I'm a Democrat, I'm thrilled to death that he's breaking constitutional mores, because that gives me now psychological permission to do the same or more.
1: Texter here from a 618 says, your thoughts on tearing everything down that Trump has built. This seems to only display your hatred for him. Tearing down a ballroom being built solves nothing but your proof of hatred. My thought on this, and we hear this a lot,
3: well, you just hate him.
1: Dude, it's not about hatred. It's about seeing what's ridiculous and not helpful to the country and criticizing it. Criticizing a president does not equal

0: hatred.
1: It's American.
2: And how about the failure?
0: That's the job. The job is to be criticized when you do it poorly.
2: And let's go to the impetus of that. How about the failure to acknowledge the ridiculousness of the acts that have taken place? So I'm ridiculous for wanting to tear down ballrooms or rename the lake to what it is, and you're not questioning what originally happened?
0: You don't think it's ridiculous to tear down the East Wing?
2: That it even started? Yes.
0: That's ridiculous. It's...
3: Everything's ridiculous.
0: What are we doing here?
3: What are we doing here?
0: Steve is watching on Facebook and says, is Canada dry, now America dry?
3: Oh.
0: Yeah. I don't think he signed that executive order, did he?
1: No.
0: He probably should.
3: What's that sparkling water that's Canadian something?
0: Clearly Canadian.
3: Oh, my friend's mom used to drink that.
0: I used to drink it in a glass bottle.
2: Yes. Aren't there a bunch of cities in the United States named Ontario?
3: Oh, sure.
0: We'll have to change those.
2: I think there's one in Illinois. I drove through it.
3: Now it's America, Illinois.
0: Yeah. Oh, we're in trouble now. It's the Chris and Amy's Midday Adventure on KMOX.
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3: 76 degrees, mostly sunny and pleasant today, a high of 86. Tonight clear, the low of 60.
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0: Well, I know we've talked a lot of politics, but we have John Hancock here and wanted to get his.
1: What, you think I can't talk about anything else but politics?
0: Well, you know you can talk about Six Flags.
2: Yeah, we can.
3: He's teaching politics now, too.
0: Yes, and that's the thing.
1: Well, since the Constitution.
0: You are a wellspring of historical knowledge.
1: How about that?
0: Yes.
3: Reverend, professor.
0: Yeah, you're a Renaissance man, really.
1: Totally. Yeah.
0: So at any rate, Donald Trump did Truth Social a list of the presidents, like with the greatest number. He is the greatest president of all time, according to himself. And then beneath him is Abraham Lincoln and George Washington. And he goes on and on about the greatest, the not near great, the average and below average. And wanted to get your thoughts on the rankings.
1: You know, there's a guy that doesn't like to talk, you know. So there's long been a historical ranking of presidents, great, near great, average, below average, and failure. That scale has existed since the probably 1940s.
2: Yeah.
1: And American historians rank the presidents, and then they grade them out and score them and place them into the various categories. And there is movement over the years. Ulysses Grant, for example, had gone from a below average president, had been ranked that way for 30 or 40 years, and his stock has been rising. When I was in high school, Woodrow Wilson was listed as a near great president. His stock has been falling. So it does happen. Coolidge's stock has risen over the years. I don't know that there's any model where American historians are going to end up rating Donald Trump as a great president.
2: Well, he has rated himself as the greatest, single greatest. So he's got a list, and it's a tier with photos of some of the presidents, not all of them, but some of them. And he's got the failures at the bottom. His failures are Biden, Obama, Grant, Harding, and Carter. Then he's got a list of below average, which includes Coolidge, Fillmore, Buchanan, Pierce, Tyler. How do you feel about that?
1: That's generally accurate, except for Coolidge. I think Coolidge would be considered at worst an average president.
2: Taylor, too. Tyler and Taylor. You should know they're both in there. The average presidents, Clinton, Taft, Madison, Hayes, who my great-grandmother insists we were related to, Hoover, McKinley, Monroe, John Quincy Adams.
1: One term.
2: Okay. Arthur and Van Buren.
1: Yeah, I mean, you know, there's several there that probably don't belong there.
2: All right, what do you think about near great?
1: All right.
2: He's got Roosevelt.
0: Teddy.
1: Which
0: Teddy.
1: One?
2: Teddy Roosevelt, okay. Sorry. Cleveland.
1: I don't get Cleveland.
2: John Adams and Polk.
0: John Adams is almost great.
1: And Adams and Polk are both one-term presidents. Generally, one-term presidents don't score that high. You know, Polk had the Mexican War. He was the last of the Jacksonian era presidents. He's a significant one-term president. You could make a case that Polk and George H.W. Bush were two of the more significant one-term presidents.
0: Polk was the Manifest Destiny president.
1: That was Monroe, the Monroe Doctrine.
0: No, Manifest Destiny, moving westward.
1: He's the one that took the land.
0: Yes.
1: But the concept was, I think, predated Polk. But
0: gotcha.
1: Yeah, he just started a war with Mexico and took the land. And that was a fairly unpopular war at the time, the Mexican War. And the Mexican War is fascinating because all of the people that would become the generals in the Civil War fighting one another were fighting side by side in the Mexican War. It took place in the 1840s. And so you had Colonel Grant and Colonel Lee both fighting alongside one another.
2: The great presidents, according yes. to Donald Trump. Lincoln, yeah. Washington,
1: concur.
2: Franklin Roosevelt,
1: yeah.
2: Jefferson, yeah. Jackson, and Woodrow Wilson.
1: Yeah, I mean, Wilson has really suffered under modern
0: research. I know why he likes Woodrow Wilson, though, because Woodrow Wilson prosecuted and imprisoned.

0: imprisoned political opponents, which is Trump's favorite thing to do.
1: I did not hear Ronald Reagan's name at all.
2: Oh, Reagan is not on this list. Yeah. So it's an incomplete list.
0: Oh.
1: Right.
2: Yeah. Well, I don't know. I mean, it's incomplete. He probably
0: forgot. These are all the presidents he could.
2: This, I don't. Had,
1: you think he knows Natalie who Taylor and Tyler are?
0: No, no. I was going to say the attention for. Like, he was going through the list and ran out of patience.
2: Look, I'm not trying to be mean here. And I'm so sorry. Please, if you like, mean. if you like our current president, you're more than welcome to like him. But I would. There's no way he knows who a third of these people are.
1: Yeah.
3: Well, he may know.
2: He may have heard
0: names. He doesn't know Millard Fillmore.
2: That's exactly what I'm saying.
3: I would think he would not be conversant on the Fillmore term as president.
2: No, he's probably heard the name before.
3: Right.
0: Probably and because so of that cartoon, Mallard Fillmore.
2: I don't know what you're talking
0: There's
2: about.
0: There's a Sunday. You know what I'm talking
4: it's
0: about?
4: It's a comic strip. Yeah.
2: It's a comic strip?
4: Mallard Fillmore?
0: Yes.
2: Where the hell have I been?
0: I don't know.
3: Did you know that Franklin Pierce's descendant was Barbara Pierce Bush?
1: I did know that.
2: I don't think I did. And so the greatest president, would you like to know who his name is?
3: I think we all can figure that one out.
0: Well, we know that.
3: Here, right?
2: Yeah.
0: He said it.
1: Huh. 86, that one.
2: Anyway. So here we go. That's it. Those are the list of great presidents. No Reagan. Huh. None of the Bushes are on it. He doesn't have them as failures, below average or average.
3: Yeah.
0: I wonder why he omitted.
2: I don't know.
0: Reagan and Bushes. And
5: they should
0: so forth.
5: Be a state. These people.
3: It's hard to say.
5: Crazy.
3: I mean, I certainly won't hazard a guess on that motivation.
2: All right. Well.
0: Kind of interesting. Who's your favorite president? Each of you fine gentlemen.
3: Well, I mean, in my lifetime, it's Ronald Reagan. Washington, because of the way he conducted himself and because of the way he really shaped the institution of the presidency, I think is the most consequential president we've ever had.
0: Let me reframe it, because it's kind of like if you're on a deserted island, what book would you bring? We have to say the Bible's already there, because that, you know, you can't top that. Mm-hmm. So let's say Washington and Lincoln are already at the top. So other than Washington and Lincoln, who do you think are presidents that you admire the most?
3: Coolidge is highly underrated. I mean, Reagan was a transformative figure. And in some ways, Reagan remade the Republican Party and is not in that sense dissimilar from Donald Trump, right? Because the Republican Party is no longer the party of Ronald Reagan. And Reagan really ushered in an era of conservatism, true conservatism, laissez-faire capitalism, and people don't like a lot of that stuff. But Trump has fundamentally changed the Republican Party as well. And he is, whether you like him or not, he's a very significant president in the course of American history.
1: So my answer is probably not as cerebral or based in the whatever. So, I mean, obviously Roosevelt, because he saved the world.
0: FDR.
1: Yeah, yeah. FDR. I don't know. I'm so impacted by when I was first becoming politically aware that it's really hard not to think about the one man who provided us with all a reason.
2: You know, that's not really, that's not bad.
3: No, it's quite good.
2: I didn't know you did that.
1: I did not have sexual relations with that woman.
2: That's not bad.
0: Listen, I don't want to be. I don't want to be.
2: Hold on a second. Oh, yeah. Is his Clinton better than his Parson?
0: That's what I was going to say. Can you have them talking to each other real quick? Like, what if Clinton met former governor?
1: I want to ask you something, Mike. Have you ever thought about renaming that highway?
6: Well, sure. Well, fucking highway. We're going to we'll do that.
1: Thank you. Thank you. Now, but the best impersonation of political figures in you have to be of a certain age comes from my partner here, John Hancock, with General Ashcroft.
3: Oh, man, I don't know if I can still pull off Ashcroft.
1: What do you mean?
3: You know, I'm deeply grateful. The people of Missouri have blessed me. And I've been grateful to serve the people of Missouri.
1: Does the eagle fly, guy?
3: Let the eagle soar.
2: The eagle soars.
3: Like she's never soared before. From the ship to the shore. Let the mighty eagle soar.
6: That's all. Good stuff.
3: Well, no. You know, I was talking to Nancy the other day, and, well, I forgot what I told her.
2: That's not bad either. Wow.
0: That's so good.
2: I had no idea you guys had. I'm really impressed.
3: I've got one I'll do for you off air.
0: Oh.
2: I can't wait to hear this. So we'll probably take a break so we can hear this.
0: Yeah. Let's take a break so we get to hear it.
2: Wow. Hancock and Kelly with the Reagan and Clinton
0: the people
2: impersonations.
0: Are impressed.
2: Not bad.
6: It's pretty good.
2: It's Chris and Amy's Midday Adventure on KMOX.
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2: Our question of the week that we put up on Twitter, at Chris Amy KMOX. You should be following at Chris Amy KMOX. We do a question of the week most weeks.
3: All right, let's hear it.
2: And so this is, I think this was inspired by me because I have a huge problem with the thing that St. Louisans have been doing over the last few years.
3: All right.
2: And it happened at the Savannah Bananas game. It's happened at City games. It happens at Cardinals games.
1: Oh.
2: You know what it is.
1: It's the wave, right?
2: No, it's not the wave.
3: The woo?
2: I'll take the wave 10 times out of 10.
1: I hate the wave.
2: It's not the woo.
3: Okay.
2: The woo?
0: Rick Flair.
2: That was from a while ago.
3: Right, Rick Flair.
2: Yeah.
3: Yeah.
2: All right, so the question of the week. Is it acceptable to sing Home of the
0: Blues
2: during the national anthem at a non-St. Louis Blues sporting event?
0: As the Cardinal games and even Bellerive Country Club for the BMW
2: Championship. Did they do it at BMW Championship?
0: You told me they did.
2: No, I did not tell you that. I wasn't there.
0: Fake news.
2: Okay. I told you it happened at Bananas game.
0: Happened at the Bananas game.
2: Maybe that's what it was. All right. So the results are in, and I did not disseminate this on my own platform because I've got Chicago people who follow it, and they would have skewed the results.
0: Yeah.
1: Right.
2: So the results, I'm a little surprised, to be honest, but 56%
1: of people. You don't want us to vote?
2: Well, I'm going to get your thoughts.
1: Oh, okay.
2: 56% of people said no, it is not acceptable to sing Home of the Blues during a game that is not a Blues game. 44% obviously said yes, it is okay. So, guys, what do you think?
3: I don't like it. I don't mind it at the Blues games, but, you know, the Busch Stadium is, in fact, not the home of the Blues.
2: That's my point.
0: But America is.
1: I agree, but I have an even more unpopular opinion, probably. I don't understand why we sing the national anthem before sporting events. I really don't.
2: Well, they
1: don't do it in Europe. They don't do
0: World
1: it anywhere else in the world. We do it at every sporting event. It really makes no sense to me.
0: I think it was World War I. It was like during the 1918 World Series.
3: Woodrow Wilson was president of the United States.
0: There you go. You can blame old Woody W. over there.
2: And then they started after 9/11. They would sing
0: God Bless America.
2: God Bless America.
3: Some stadiums still do that in the seventh inning.
2: It's like seventh or eighth inning, right? And they went from doing it, I think, every game to then they just did it on Sundays.
1: Right.
2: And then some teams have phased it out completely.
1: Are the Blackhawks fans still cheering through the entire national anthem?
2: I think so.
1: That started after the Gulf War.
2: Yeah. It was, I want to say it was an all-star game.
1: It was, yeah.
2: They did it then, and then they just kept doing it.
1: Yeah, the old stadium there. Chicago Stadium.
3: Boy, that was a wild place to see a hockey game.
2: I never went to that stadium.
3: Is that right? I didn't either.
2: I heard the Jordan days.
3: But I know that it was a wild place to see a hockey game.
2: They say the early Jordan days, the building would shake.
3: Oh, yeah.
0: So I know, here's the thing. I know you have to like hate everything that comes out of Chicago or whatever, Kansas City. But here's the thing I will say about the Chicago Blackhawks. As a Blues fan, one, they have great jerseys. The jersey is really classic. That's a great sweater.
1: Like ours.
0: Ours is good. Yeah, really, really good. It's a great jersey. Two, I do like the organic nature of the Chelsea dagger thing, even though you're supposed to hate it. I do think after they score a goal, they all go, na, na, na, na, na, na. I think that's good. And I think cheering through the national anthem. I think those three things are all legit.
3: Their logo is going to get politically corrected out of existence, I predict, at some point.
1: Nah.
0: I think if it survived 2020 and 2021.
1: Stuff we hold up.
0: It survived woke 1.0.
2: I think that as far as the anthem goes, at first I didn't like it. But I think it grew on me because it's not disrespectful. They're not doing it out of disrespect.
1: Why are we even doing it?
2: All right, boys, go get them.
3: Peace.
2: We love you. Thank you for being here. Hancock and Kelly with us. They are the best. You should watch their TV show on Sundays. What time is it on? 8:30. 8:30. 8:35.

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1: 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All right.
0: Hey, guess what? In September, I'm filling in for John Hancock.
1: Nice. Chris and Amy on KMOX, The Midday Adventure.
2: Sometimes it feels like the news is full of things that have never happened before. 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
10: It's going on 10:01. We have mostly sunny skies, 76 degrees in downtown St. Louis. I'm Debbie Monterey. Two Berkeley police officers and two Missouri State Highway Patrol troopers are credited with saving a woman's life by lifting a car that she was trapped under. Fox 2 reporting that the woman and her 12-year-old daughter crashed near the I-70-170 interchange. First responders were able to break a window to rescue the 12-year-old, but the mother's head was pinned underneath the car. The woman is now recovering in the hospital. Two kittens are recovering after being thrown out of a moving vehicle on Manchester Road. The 5-month-old kittens were in a duffel bag and were also covered with bleach. They were taken to the Humane Society by a person who witnessed the event. The kittens are underweight but in stable condition and should be available for adoption once they're healthy. Speaking at the Federal Reserve's annual conference in Jackson Hole, Wyoming this morning, new Fed Chair Kevin Warsh says some strong words on what the country's central bank can do to help tackle high prices. Here's ABC's Elizabeth Schulze.
11: The Fed needs to highlight inflation, needs to focus on using its tools to bring prices down more than anything else right now. What are those tools? Well, typically, when inflation is high, what the Fed does is it hikes interest rates. Kevin Warsh says he does not want to give a prediction for what they are going to do explicitly with interest rates. But the assumption here, if inflation is above where they want it to be, that might be what the Fed needs to do.
12: The criminal charges against former Dallas Cowboys quarterback Tony Romo are stacking up back in his home state after his arrest last month in Wisconsin.
13: Step out of the vehicle.
14: Asked by a sheriff's deputy July 23rd how much he had had to drink, Tony Romo said zero when he was given a walk-and-turn sobriety test.
15: Did I pass this test?
13: Turn around.
15: No, I didn't.
14: The 46-year-old has been issued three new citations related to that traffic stop, including operating while intoxicated and open container in the car. His spokesman says Romo has taken full responsibility for his actions. Jim Ryan, ABC News.
12: 1,800 extras are needed as a sports comedy is being filmed at St. Louis University. The Streak is based off the true story of Caltech men's basketball team and their historic losing streak. Extras are needed on a number of dates in September. Volunteers must be 18 years or older and will be asked to film for a minimum of 5 hours. The Bourbon Cafe and Coffee Saloon in Bourbon, Missouri is throwing a Dolly Parton themed weekend starting today. Owner Michelle Reynolds Gray opened the I-44 destination 5 years ago and turned her Dolly fandom into a whole Dolly wall that's become popular with patrons and tourists. Gray is the wife of TV's Dan Gray and features menu items from Dolly's cookbooks, even serves coffee in Dolly mugs. This weekend, a portion of sales will be donated to the Bourbon Crawford Imagination Library.
16: Nice and sunny with a high of 86 this afternoon, then clear to partly cloudy, low 66 tonight. A warm day tomorrow with a mix of clouds and sun and a high of 88. I'm AccuWeather meteorologist Heather Zehr on 104.1 FM KMOX.
12: It is sunny and 76 degrees from the Saliga Heating and Cooling Weather Desk. I'm Debbie Monterey, KMOX News.
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0: Well, every Friday we speak with one of the reporters from St. Louis Magazine. They do a great job over there. Make sure you sign up for the St. Louis Magazine morning newsletter. Like I said, the work that they do, they always have great stories. And I do think, Ranj, we're especially interested in the auto-centric stories.
17: Well, we love stories about cars. Parked cars, yeah. Derelict cars.
0: Yeah. And
17: cars on fire.
0: Ryan Kroll, have we made him our official derelict car, abandoned car reporter?
17: Yeah.
0: Well, guess what? Another car story.
17: Uh-oh.
0: This one, really interesting, involving St. Louis County Police, St. Louis City Police, and Washington University Security. What happens when there's a car crash or an incident that crosses county city lines? Elizabeth Stump, writer for St. Louis Magazine, has a story on this exact occurrence. It was a hit and run. A driver was a victim of a hit and run, and she found herself in the middle of a logistical mess with city and county when it comes to following up on that case, prosecuting the driver. Elizabeth, thank you so much for joining us today.
18: Yeah, thank you for having me.
0: All right. So as people know, the St. Louis City County line is kind of right around that Washoe area. There's streets on the west side of Forest Park, just west of Skinker, like Southwood and Northwood, where literally halfway, the middle of the street is St. Louis County and St. Louis City. Why is this relevant for this story of this young woman who found herself in an accident near Washoe?
18: Well, she was actually hit it while she was going south on Skinker, like waiting for the light to turn green. And initially, there were two cars that were hit, and the two drivers called the city police, but then they realized just how busy the intersection is. I mean, I think anyone who drives in St. Louis knows that that intersection is infamously busy. So they did what's pretty common practice when you get in an accident and move to like a quieter street, somewhere less busy, while they're waiting for the city police to respond. So they actually moved just about 1 minute west to Wash U's campus. There's this little cul-de-sac called Hoyt Drive. And so that's where they moved their cars to while awaiting for the police. But what they didn't realize is they actually crossed from the city to the county. Even though it's just like about a 2 minute walk to the west, they crossed this invisible barrier, which made everything like a lot more complicated.
17: So what is the complication? Because the city police say it, well, you pulled over in the county police say, well, this happened in the city and there's no agreement here. Why is this so difficult? And the reason I'm asking this question is I was in an accident years ago on 270 on the Missouri side, just before the bridge, crossed over into Illinois. And it was the, I think it was Illinois State Police are the ones who handled it. And they weren't like, well, this happened in Missouri, so what are you talking to us for? Right. So I'm curious, why is this such a problem?
18: Well, what the county actually told me later when I reached out about this story was that they actually don't even go that far east. So what the city said to them after they moved was like, oh, now you're on the county police. But when I reached out to them, they said, this isn't our jurisdiction. We don't even go this far east. This is a quote unquote precinct matter. And so that would refer these four drivers to WPD, which is Wash U's police department. So not only are there two police departments involved, now there's three, which is extremely frustrating for them. And I think like a hit and run is a pretty routine sort of accident. So it's very confusing as to why these police were all saying conflicting things to the drivers.
0: You note in your story that the victims of the hit and run, because it was the woman you interviewed plus a student driver, they pulled over logically so. They called the St. Louis City Police Department and no officers responded to the scene. The drivers called back only to be told that because, like you said, they had moved, they were under the county. But then you also note that the city police actually made it to the scene of the crash. So they did actually go to the scene of the crash, but then couldn't drive 1 minute further. Did that happen?
18: Yeah, that's right. So they made it to the scene of the intersection, but they weren't able to cross over the invisible city county barrier and actually make it to campus. And that's when they referred them to the county, who never showed up. And then they also reached out to WPD, who showed up but said that they couldn't do anything because it happened off campus and their jurisdiction is only Wash U's campus. So I think when you called it a maddening situation, I think that's extremely accurate.
17: I don't know if this came up at all, but my understanding is if there is a pursuit, a crime, something happens in the city and a city police officer begins to pursue that person in a car, they can continue to pursue them even if they cross out of the city into the county or somewhere else. So why would this be any different unless I'm wrong about that and they're not allowed to do that?
18: That didn't come up and I'm not sure exactly why the city said that they couldn't cross that line. I think when I reached out to them, they didn't answer any of my jurisdictional questions. They only confirmed that the accident happened. But I think that they were kind of hesitant maybe about going on to Wash U's campus just because Wash U's campus is under the jurisdiction of the Wash U Police Department. And so they didn't want to cross over there perhaps. But it's extremely confusing as to why they never responded, why the county didn't even show up. They waited for about 2 hours for police.
17: Wow.
18: And then eventually WPD was with them, but they couldn't do anything since it happened off campus is what they're saying. So WPD encouraged them to go to a city police station, the North Patrol Station on Union Boulevard. And when they got there, the operator or the receptionist was saying, like, why did you leave the scene of the crash? and which was very confusing because they had just been encouraged by WashU's police department to leave the scene of the crash. And so once they get to the station, they had to wait for another hour for an officer to finally take an accident report.
0: It's really frustrating. And as you note, one of the drivers said the situation felt so bureaucratic and unnecessarily so. And I can imagine why, because I've been in, you know, fender benders or car crashes in the county, and you call the police and it's very prompt. And I've had to call the police in the city and it was prompt. And so it's weird that this messy gray area seems to be almost like a no man's land when it comes to police response.
18: Yeah, that's exactly right. I was kind of joking that it's the perfect storm of bureaucracy because it's all these intersecting departments who are all saying that they can't do anything and it's not in their jurisdiction.
0: Okay, I know that there has been crime, like a shooting, like more serious, right, than a hit and run where no one was hurt. I'm trying to think of who responded. I guess I thought it was city police. If you're right there in that no man's land, like that intersection, and let's say there was a shooting or someone got shot, you would think that the urgency of that situation would override any bureaucratic hesitation. Was it just that this wasn't just that urgent? Is that why?
18: I think, yeah, that's definitely part of it. Initially, when they called the city police, they said there were no injuries. But as they were sitting in like 90 degree heat for an hour and a half, there is a passenger in one of the cars who realized like his neck's hurting, his back's hurting. So he ended up actually being transferred to the hospital. And WPD was able to help with that and coordinate that. They just couldn't investigate anything because it happened off campus. So I do think that the severity definitely played into this. But at the same time, I feel like car accidents are pretty routine for police to deal with. So it's kind of crazy how this all shook out for them.
17: So this woman who was involved in this accident, what do we know about her? And is she doing okay? Is anything resolved for her?
18: Yeah, I think she felt, I don't want to put words in her mouth, but I think she felt like she had to do a lot of the quote unquote investigating for this, just since she's the one who got photos of the hit and run car that drove off and like had to call all of these departments and eventually go in person. So I think for her, it was extremely frustrating. She has a quote in there about like, not only did the police not show up to the accident, they didn't even know who was supposed to show up. And she called it like a divorced parent situation between the city and county, which I thought was hilarious, but also just indicative of how frustrating and bureaucratic this system is.
0: Yeah, that's actually like, who's supposed to pick her up from soccer practice? I thought this was your day. It seems really frustrating, very bureaucratic, like you said. And I'm guessing the urgency or lack of urgency played a role. Not that that's fair or that it should, but I know that eventually 911 calls response, you're going to have to triage the most urgent calls. So maybe this one was one that was easy to brush off. Which is frustrating for people because I'm so glad no one seemed to be seriously injured. But anytime you're in a fender bender or hit and run, it is a big deal to that person in that situation.
18: Yeah, for sure. And it's already a very unfortunate situation in the first place. Yeah. And then for all of this to happen on top of the hit and run just makes it so much worse.
17: Well, Elizabeth, we are really happy to have you part of our
0: midday adventure.
17: Our midday adventure, our vehicle trouble correspondent list.
0: Yeah.
17: So that's you now. You get to be part of it with Ryan Kroll.
0: I think Ryan Kroll is abandoned and derelict cars, and you are moving violations.
17: Yeah, you're moving violations. Yeah.
18: Moving violations. That's great. Thank you for having me on.
17: Well, thank you for being here. We appreciate you. Thanks for the reporting, Elizabeth.
0: Yep, we'll talk again.
18: Of course. Sounds good.
0: Bye-bye. Bye.
17: That is Elizabeth Stump, writer for St. Louis Magazine on the Quiver River Electric guest line. It shouldn't be that difficult.
0: Yeah, right? I don't, it's, I don't, it, You're right. And it's almost like I wonder how much the understaffing, the stress of the city department where like, hey, we got to go after some bigger crimes.
17: What's the county doing?
0: I don't know. The county and then WashU, you know, you don't want to get in people's business. I don't know.
17: It's a traffic accident. It's not a homicide investigation. Help out the lady who's in a car wreck.
0: Can someone just to help? Because that is so frustrating. It was a hit and run.
17: My God. It's Chris and Amy show. Jen Cease, City SC broadcaster, will be with us at 10:30. And this is after Edward Leuven has been traded away from City, a team that's playing well, but doing some things with the roster that are confusing people and angering some City fans. So Jen will talk to us at 10:30. It's the Chris and Amy Midday Adventure on KMOX.
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17: Cardinals tonight, right?
0: Yeah.
17: That's right. They did win yesterday. They ended the losing streak, which is good. They got the Pirates in town. And a new spot opened up in Ballpark Village yesterday, or at least it was like the VIP opening. We all got invited. The two of you went.
0: Yeah, you didn't go.
17: I did not. I could not.
0: Should be pretty disappointed because guess who was there?
17: Cash?
0: Yeah.
17: Are you sure it was Cash?
0: Pretty sure.
17: Did you ask?
0: Yes.
1: He didn't speak, though.
0: Yeah, he didn't respond.
17: Cash the Clydesdale.
0: Yeah. So I think it was amazing because I heard that, well, going back to the Clydesdale.

0: Dale, a Kevin Nashan restaurant.
1: Yes.
0: You own Sydney Street Cafe.
1: Yeah.
0: I mean, one of our great restaurateurs. Yeah. One of our unbelievable restaurateurs is opening the Clydesdale. It's officially open now. It is such a great space. So fun. They had a big, fancy party to celebrate the opening last night. And I had heard that the Budweiser Clydesdales were going to be there, not just mingling, but they were going to bring the beer from the brewery down, you know, 8th Street into Ballpark Village. And I thought, okay, whatever you do, don't miss the Clydesdales. So I'm driving downtown and I'm cutting it close because they were going to be there between 5 and 5:30.
1: Ran into the wagon.
0: Well, I get into 8th and Clark. And as soon as I pull up to the stoplight, police walk out on the street. There was the wagon with the Clydesdales. I'm like, don't miss the Clydesdales.
1: Did they get a whole police escort?
0: Oh, yeah.
1: For all the way from the brewery?
0: Yes.
1: That's awesome.
0: That's what I'm saying. It was incredible because the police escort obviously preceded them a bit. So while I was stopped at the intersection and you hear the whoop, whoop, yep, you know, of the police. And then I see a bunch of bike cops and I'm like, are these guys like all finishing up their duty, you know, after the Cardinals game? Why are they all gathered here? Oh, there's the wagon. So I was able to eventually, after they turned on Clark into Ballpark Village, park my car. I ran out to Clark and the wagon was there. And those Clydesdales are glorious.
1: How was the place?
0: Awesome. It was awesome. They had many drinks and food. Ugh.
1: Let me just the layout. So it's in Ballpark Village. This is where Budweiser Brewhouse used to be, right? On the bottom floor.
2: I thought it was the Crown Room. Is Crown Room upstairs only?
1: Crown Room was upstairs.
2: Okay, so this was downstairs.
1: Okay.
2: Yeah.
1: So yeah, downstairs. It's right across. So if you're inside the building, it is across the hallway from where Cardinals Nation is, where right, we sometimes do shows.
0: It was the old Brewhouse.
1: Yeah.
0: Yep. And guess who was there? Not only Matt Pajeski, but Debbie Monterey.
1: Oh, Debbie showed up.
0: And Chris Myhill.
1: Oh, Chris Myhill.
2: And who was bartending? Our morning news editor, Jade Aubrey, was bartending.
1: Yes. Bartending?
0: I don't know. People want to say hi, but she will be working at the Clydesdale occasionally.
1: Oh, really?
0: Yes. Yeah.
1: She is a bartender?
2: She is a bartender.
1: By trade?
2: I guess so.
1: Second trade? I didn't know
2: Probably second trade.
0: Right. Moonlighting.
1: Good for her.
0: As a bartender. Yep. And they had great drinks. I did. I got a mocktail and it was like an Italian spritz mocktail. It was really good. It was like an Aperol spritz.
1: Yeah.
0: And it was. Boring. I know. Matt, pretty embarrassing.
2: What?
0: He got plastered.
1: You got hammered?
2: That's what I do.
0: Yeah.
1: No.
0: He tried to climb one of the Clydesdales.
2: Yeah, I got bucked off the Clydesdale.
0: He was sloppy.
1: Matt's a borderline liability.
2: Hey, when it's an open bar, it is financially responsible to take advantage of it.
0: At one point, he came back carrying 3 drinks.
2: It's because I'm a nice guy and everybody else wanted a drink.
0: No. I think it was for yourself.
2: It may have been for myself. No, it was for Chris Myhill and Debbie Monterey who wanted to buy a drink.
0: It was such a fun time because I think we're always here in work capacity.
2: Yeah.
0: And it's fun, but it's whatever. People are working. They're busy. But hanging out. I love Debbie. Off air Debbie, like we said, she needs her own XM radio or Sirius satellite radio show.
1: Yeah.
0: Yeah. Debbie is super fun. And Chris Myhill, always so good to see him. And so it was a lot of fun. The Clydesdale is a cool spot. Great. How'd you like the real cocktails? Because I can verify great, that the mocktails were delicious.
2: The real cocktails were great. They had some great hors d'oeuvres, Wagyu burgers, oysters, like just some great.
0: Oh, they had really good like sausage.
2: Yeah.
0: That their farm that the waitress was, or the server was telling us about the sausage.
2: They had, you know, servers come around offering you plates and I was so full. Oh, before that, I went to the Lion's Choice release of their new sandwich, too. So I've been mooching off everybody, getting free stuff.
1: This dude, he does. He just takes advantage of every free thing that's going
0: to
1: happen.
0: He's like, I'm on my way. It'll be closer to 5:30 because he had to, like, rush to the new Lion's Choice opening where he used his VIP Lion's Choice ticket.
1: Dude, being in your mid-20s is the best. Like,
2: awesome.
1: Free, what? That was a free burger. I'll be there.
0: Yeah.
2: Exactly.
1: That's how far I have to drive? 600 miles? Yeah. Okay.
0: And then
1: we're in there.
0: He hightails it to the Clydesdale where he's eating all the food and just
1: very
0: keeps
1: good,
0: getting drinks.
1: Any other dignitaries? Did we see
0: Gerard
1: any?
0: Oh, Gerard Kraft was there.
1: Oh, of course Gerard Kraft was there.
2: George Mahey.
0: George Mahey was there.
1: Did I tell you I ran into Gerard Kraft in the Washington in Reagan International Airport.
0: No. That's right. In your little circle.
1: What are you doing here?
0: In the little circle area
1: in that
0: of
1: stupid
0: gates.
1: Circle yeah. airport. Good thing I don't have to go back there
0: was
1: again.
0: Was the mayor there?
2: Oh.
0: Did you see, was the mayor there?
2: I did not see her.
0: I didn't see her. Why did I hear? I don't know. I can't confirm because I didn't see the mayor. But there were
1: any Alder people?
0: I think so. We yes. actually sat down and started drinking. We didn't.
1: You didn't mingle.
0: We didn't glad hand and mingle.
1: Wow.
0: Is that what it's called? Glad handing?
1: Yeah.
0: Yeah.
1: That's,
0: we didn't do that.
1: Why wouldn't you go say hi to people?

0: Suicide is something that affects all of us, and we can all play a part in saving lives. 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
1: Whatever you wear, what you want, wear what you dig, you'll be okay.
2: It's going to be full of Cardinals jerseys today. Tomorrow. Yeah, I mean, today. So it's not, it can't be
1: so
2: upscale.
1: It is really officially fun. Open to the public now.
3: Yes.
2: Maybe not right now.
1: I mean, but today. As of today, we'll open up before the game.
3: I think it was as of last night, honestly.
2: Very good. I think you're right. Actually.
3: Yeah.
1: That's right. They did have service starting at 8 o'clock, table service.
3: Yep. Well, it was a ton of fun.
1: Awesome. Another place here, and hopefully it does well.
3: Yeah.
1: At Ballpark Village. It's called the Clydesdale. So you should go visit it. I can't wait to see it for the first time myself. All right,
3: could
1: let's find out.
3: Could have been last night with Cash the Clydesdale. But
1: I know.
3: You were
1: I
3: lame.
1: I couldn't. I would love to get Jen Cease's thoughts on what's happened with the roster. A team that is playing well and has been for a while. They haven't lost in a long time. And City SC will play again this Sunday at 6 o'clock. And we're going to talk to her about Edward Leuven and all kinds of other stuff. That is next on KMOX.
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3: 79 degrees, real feel 89, mostly sunny and pleasant today, a high of 86, a low of 60 tonight. Enjoy it because it's going to get rough next week.
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0: It is the Chris and Amy Midday Adventure. And on the show today, as we always do on Fridays at this time, we talk to Jen Cease, City SC broadcaster on Y98. City will play FC Dallas on Sunday at 6 o'clock. That game will be on Y98. This is after beating Houston last week. Jen on the Quiver River Electric guest line. Good morning, Jen.
1: Good morning. Happy Friday. Oh, first week of school for my kids.
0: Oh, out of the house. Yeah,
1: exactly.
0: It's nice. All right, Jen, the big story has been Edward Leuven. I know he was in attendance at the game on Saturday and he got acknowledged. And I know a lot of City fans are really upset about this because he's been arguably their best player. And, you know, he's gone through a lot personally and he's been traded for money. And this is all happening against the backdrop of a team that is playing pretty well. They haven't lost in like 8 months, it feels like. So what is your opinion of all of this that is happening with Leuven and the roster and Hartle being gone? I mean, a lot has happened in the last couple of weeks.
1: Yeah, I think a lot has happened. And with Marcel Hartle, that's a different one, right? That's a family related issue, but still a big loss for the club, right? And then, but you go to Edward Leuven, and Edward Leuven is not only the heart, but he's the soul of St. Louis City SC. So he's an OG. He's back when we were City 2 before we even had a first team. So I think St. Louis is really, really attached to him. I mean, as an interviewer of him, I'm sad to see him go. So, of course, Adu not being there, the town being there, supporting him through his journey, it's a huge loss. That said, I hate to talk about players like they're, you know, pieces of objects, like we're trading them for money, but that is the business. Yeah, we've got, you know, money that came out of Marcel Hartle, out of Edward Leuven. And the big part for Edward Leuven isn't just the money per se, it's the DP spot. And if the St. Louis has been crying for a DP number 9, you know, we want that striker who's going to score goals every single time. That's the kind of money you're going to have, and the availability spot. You want a DP spot open for a number 9 striker. So on the personal side of it, I will miss Adu. I wish we didn't have to let him go. I understand why he would like to see his future a little bit more mapped out, maybe not wait till the end of the season. But then I also understand the club maybe saying, well, perhaps we are looking for something else, maybe long-term. We're not ready to commit to that right now, and it is a business. So it's kind of sad all around. Mm-hmm. San Jose is getting a fantastic player. They're a young squad, and having such a young squad has kind of bitten San Jose. Getting something like Edward Leuven there will be good for them. But yeah, for sure, it's a loss for our city. It's a loss for somebody on the pitch. And the streak is something you can't deny. 12 unbeaten, and we haven't done it because of Edward Leuven. He has participated, but it's not like we weren't also having those results with when he was not on the pitch. So the team has been able to come together despite the losses in August that has brought us.
2: Yeah, and again, it's difficult to talk about players in a business perspective, like you said, like they're pieces in a chessboard, but I guess it's the nature of sports. And so, I guess piggybacking on what you said, technically the loss of Marcel Hartle had or will have a bigger impact technically than Edward Leuven, the loss of Edward Leuven, because of the time he had already missed off the pitch, or not necessarily?
1: Oh, that's really good. That's a really great question. I would think a little bit of both and something else. So meaning, yeah, Edward Leuven didn't have the same minutes that Marcel Hartle played like almost every single minute. I think he missed one game. So he was out there all the time making those kinds of impacts. So that surely hurt. Edward Leuven, right, was working back into minutes, into fitness, and working into a system that he no longer fit in the way he used to, right? So Daniel Edelman and Chris Durkin, or as they're calling them, Durkelman, together in the

0: center midfield, that is normally where we'd seen Edward Leuven. That is where he normally creates his soccer magic from. Going up into a right forward position or even flipping over to the left side for Marcel Hartl is not necessarily where Edward Leuven is at his best. So you could look at it also as being that the system moved on as Edward Leuven was unavailable and Johan de Meij put together people that fit in there maybe a little bit better than he did or wants to going forward. So yeah, I think it's a mixed bag of that. I'm going to miss him for just the person he is. And there is no denying that, you know, I'll never forget the May 2023 Vancouver game, 44-yard curler under the upper right 90. You know, I don't know why it didn't win goal of the match, a goal of the year, but it won goal of the match day. That's just a little bit of his magic that we're going to miss. And the fact that he is, you know, really leads from the soul. He leads that squad quietly. And I think, you know, as St. Louis is going to miss him, he's not replaceable by any means.
1: Did they get enough in return in that trade?
0: You know, I think Edward Leuven is worth more than just shy of $1 million. And even with performance incentives per se. So a lot of people would say, yeah, that where was the money for that? And a lot of fans also are upset the fact that we gave him to another MLS team, right? So yeah. Why not, if we're going to, you know, don't have him play here, you know, certainly don't want to see him across the pitch like we're going to see Joao Klaus, like we're going to see other St. Louis City players that we have seen them, you know, Indiana Vasilevs up at Philadelphia Union. So yeah, that's a hard thing. I don't know the situation. Once a player wants to go, right? Once a player says, I want this commitment from you and you're not going to give me that commitment, it changes the dynamic of a locker room. So it might have been, and I don't have this on first person basis, but it might have been incumbent then upon Corey Ray to say, all right, we need to make a deal as quickly as possible to get this player who we cannot make happy right now, happy with what their future is going to look like. It may have been a matter of moving quickly, but I certainly think if you can get more for Edward Leuven, you do. But don't forget the DP spot. The designated player spot is a big one. And that allows St. Louis City to not only use that GAM towards that, but it has that free position open up that they can fill. And it's not going to, I would be really surprised if that happened anytime soon. We're probably looking at 2027 for that.
2: I guess, you know, obviously we don't know how the playoffs are going to shake out. The City SC is a playoff team right now as it stands. They are sixth in Western Conference, but San Jose is fourth. So I guess there is a chance that there could be a playoff game where City SC is looking over at Edward Leuven.
0: Yeah, you could, if you think about it, like as it stands right now, we're certainly not a wild card team. We're not there at the bottom where we have to play that off, but we are close enough, right, to where San Jose, now when you go to the playoffs, you know, you get your top to the bottom, you go in like that. So you'll have your 4 versus 5. Well, right now, we're 6, they're 4, and guess who's right between us? FC Dallas, our next opponent, who we're tied on points and we're identical on record. So we have the exact same record. So these three teams are really, really close to each other in the standings. So yeah, like if you froze time right now and said, we're going to do a playoff, there could be a really close chance that St. Louis City has to play San Jose. So yeah, you could be looking across the pitch from Edward Leuven. And I know Roman Berkey is well-trained on Edward Leuven shots, but I would make sure that guy cannot shoot from anywhere if I'm going to play against him.
1: So the 12 unbeaten, that's the streak they're on right now. And they got the game Sunday. They've had some subtractions. They've made additions to the roster as well. Can they keep this up? I mean, I don't think they're going to go the rest of the year and not get beat. That would be crazy. But can they keep up this level of play to where they don't fall back out of a playoff spot? Because I wouldn't say they're comfortably in, because there are a lot of teams fairly close at the bottom to each other. I think we've got 6 or 7 teams that are separated by 5 points. So
0: yeah, the margin's small.
1: It's pretty small, but they're there now. I mean, can they keep this up?
0: Yeah, well, that's a great question for Coach De Meij. According to the training and the system that he has, he's a structured team. He's a cerebral leader. If you follow his process and if you execute your job with excellence inside the system, so far his system is proving that it is hard to beat. If it doesn't win all games, and certainly it's not like they've won every single game, they have tied as well. It is very, very difficult to beat. So I think the one thing St. Louis City doesn't have, that if Yoan DeMay could snap his fingers and we could have, is more depth on the roster.

0: roster. There's just places on the field right now where we don't have enough depth on the roster. And I think besides the DP number nine, Corey Ray is going to be looking for depth and to make sure you are at least two, if not three players deep in any position to make sure that, you know, when you are in a playoff run or maybe you are simultaneously doing a tournament, Leagues Cup, right, or Open Cup at the same time, that you can be really deep and anybody can step in those positions. But right now, DeMay has created a system where just about anybody on that roster, if they know what their job is and they execute it, can step in and it's hard to beat. So, yeah, I don't think they're going to necessarily stay, be able to win them all, but I think they can be unbeaten after Sunday.
1: You know, I just kind of want to go back to this only because I'm sure there are a lot of listeners who maybe aren't familiar with the DP or the designated player, and they might know it as the Beckham rule. And basically the designated player is yeah. right that you can like pay someone millions of dollars more than the league's salary limit so that a team could sign a global superstar like a David Beckham or a Lionel Messi. So like, yeah, you can't pay... It's kind of like the one exception. Like, yeah, you can't pay all your players this much money except for one guy, or I guess a couple of guys if you're allowed a couple of them.
0: Yeah, I believe it's three, and you're right, right? So MLS, love it or hate this part about it, and I think Lutz Pfannenstiel, when he came to the United States and started working in it, realized, wow, I'm really working within a system that's a whole lot more restricted than the leagues in Europe. And the leagues in Europe... Money buys talent. Yeah. So in the MLS, you can do that, but you can only do it in like three spots. So it's a league of parity that says, you know, we don't want money necessarily to make one club better than the other. We want talent to do that. So you have to recruit within this money, you know, this GAM, this money that you have, except you can have three really awesome players that can play outside the normal salary cap. So, yes, Carlo Holza came in to do that. Roman Berkey takes up the other one. And then Edward Lubin had the third spot. Joao Klaus was in that spot before he left. So having that DP spot open really frees up St. Louis City to say, if you're willing to spend the money, which they say that they are, fans criticize it, but they say that they are, they could kind of go a little bit hog wild on this DP number nine if that's what they're looking to do.
2: Jen, I know that you are at every City game at Energizer Park. We had our question of the week this week, and I personally have an issue with people. I have an issue with people singing Home of the Blues during the national anthem when it's not a Blues game. And they do it.
0: Oh, my goodness.
2: Yeah, they do it at Energizer Park, too. How do you feel about that?
0: Okay, so I don't personally, like, I'm not offended one way or the other.
2: I am feel super
0: like it's
2: offended.
0: Just kind of, I feel like it's weird because it's like, we're not at the Blues game. Like, I get it why it's at the Blues game, but I will say there's a lot of people around, especially with St. Louis City, that are like, stop doing that. You know, it's the home of the Brave. We can do Blues if you really want to do that with the Blues, but it is kind of an awkward thing. It's like, it doesn't really belong here. It doesn't fit.
2: It doesn't make sense.
0: It really does. When we have visiting fans, they do not understand. They're like, do you just not know the words to your national anthem? It's something that does not make sense to visiting fans at all.
1: I will say this. We had a texter when we were asking this question a couple of days ago who said their family member, maybe it was a sister, sang the national anthem, but isn't from here, but got to sing the national anthem at a game. And they did Home of the Blues, and she thought they were booing her at the end.
2: Which game?
1: I don't know which game because this was a couple of days ago and we didn't get to the text, but she said her sister came from out of town, got to sing because she sings national anthems and thought like, oh my gosh, they're booing me and felt terrible until someone explained, no, they weren't booing you.
0: Yeah, that's a great point. You're right. So that's been, so either fans or God, I'm sorry, so sorry she felt that way, that they feel like it's a boo. It's not. It's blues. And, or they're just really confused. Apple broadcasters that come, they're really confused. I always have to explain what we're doing. They're like, what's happening? Are we upset? And the other thing too is, a lot of times our players that come from other countries, especially Europe, they don't do that in their countries. Playing a national anthem before every single league game is not a thing. They only do that on the international stage. They would do that at the Olympics. They will do that at the World Cup. They'll do that at those matches where one international team is playing another national team. but they find it odd that we just play the national. I mean, I go to my kids' wrestling meet and we're playing the national anthem in the gym there. And I'm like, why are we doing that? So I love our national anthem. Don't send me any hate. I just do feel like we play it a lot.
2: I agree with you. I just, the blues thing is, it just doesn't make sense. And I think it makes us look stupid.
0: Yeah, it is definitely confusing.
2: As a city, it makes us look weird. It doesn't, it's not good. Sorry. I think we look dumb when we do it. And thankfully, our poll agreed because 56% of people who responded in our poll said that we should not be singing Home of the Blues at a non-blues game. So,
0: yeah, it definitely came out. People on the outside, they just think we're either we hate the flag or we don't know the words.
1: Yeah, I have had people ask, are you guys booing?
2: Yeah, it's see what I'm talking about? All this confusion
1: it creates. We're not booing the national anthem.
2: Yeah. All right, Jen Cease, we love you. Thank you.
0: Thank you.
2: All right, the game, that's Jen Cease, City SC broadcaster. Y98 will have the game on Sunday at 6 against FC Dallas. Will they continue their unbeaten streak to 13? Will City do it? Let's hope they do. It's the Chris and Amy Midday Adventure on KMOX.
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0: What if you start with two Sonos speakers just to see how it feels? 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
2: 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Now, did you see this with Chris and Amy?
3: Okay, Ronj, I've got a story for you. Let me explain it, and then I'll have a question at the end. So, it is being reported that a lion, specifically a lioness and her cub, are or may be on the loose somewhere in Indiana. So sheriff deputies and state police are on the hunt for a lioness and her cub. They received a report, the sheriff did, at 10 a.m. of two large exotic cats on the loose somewhere in this area. A resident reported looking out his back window and observed an allegedly 300-pound lioness wearing a blue harness heading southwest with a smaller cub alongside the lioness. The sheriff's department also had a report from a drone operator confirming the sighting of the animals. And my question is, Ronj, is this a terrifying circumstance where there is a lioness and cub loose in Indiana? Or do we have monkeys on the loose 2.0? Remember when there were reports that monkeys were on the loose in St. Louis?
4: Well, there were monkeys on the loose.
3: No, it was fake.
4: It was?
3: Yes.
4: Oh, that's right.
3: There were no monkeys on the loose.
4: I thought it was the chimp lady.
3: No, not the chimp lady, but the one that made national news
4: that somebody
3: and a police officer saw monkeys on the loose.
4: That's right. Forgot about that.
3: But my question is, one, the lion was wearing a blue harness. I don't feel like harness, like that's normal for a lion. Maybe they're transporting it. And two, and I think this is the kicker, this is the one that matters, no one has reported any missing lions. And I feel like you would report that. I think they saw a golden retriever with a harness.
4: Because if you have it illegally, you can't say, "Hey, I've lost my illegal lion." It's like, "Hey, I lost my suitcase full of drugs, heroin. Can you help me find it?"
3: That's what they said about the monkeys, which is why they said, if you have these monkeys illegally, don't worry, you're not going to get in trouble as long as you tell us where the monkeys are. And as it turned out, there were no monkeys.
4: Robert is watching on YouTube and calls it an emotional support lion.
3: Saw a golden retriever.
4: Find us on KMOX News, the page on YouTube, and you should subscribe to it. Also, real quick, did you see that? You knew that earlier in the month, the White Sox did a promotion of the Pope hat.
3: Yeah,
4: I got mine in the mail a couple of weeks ago. Well, Pope Leo has received his official White Sox Pope hat,
3: and
4: he seems to be very happy with it. So he's endorsed it, which means I can wear it proudly, I guess.
3: Did he put it on?
4: He's just holding it.
3: Do you think
4: there's a photo of him holding it? I don't know if he'll put it on. He may not be able to put it on.
3: It might be rude.
4: It might be considered rude. I don't think you can. So because Six Flags has rebranded to Mid-America Adventure, we have decided to rebrand our show. This is the Chris and Amy Midday Adventure.
3: I think it's been good since the rebranding.
4: Michael Calhoun from the KMOX newsroom has been covering the story of the Six Flags name change. He's in with us next on KMOX.
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9: It's 11 o'clock. It's 80 degrees with sun and clouds in downtown St. Louis. I'm Debbie Monterey. A court hearing on the Festus recall election lawsuit takes place this afternoon. This comes after residents collected enough signatures to recall several members of the city government, including the mayor, after they approved a large-scale data center in March. That hearing starts at 2 at the Jefferson County Courthouse in Hillsborough.
10: If I can show.
9: Today, tens of thousands of people are expected at the National Mall in Washington for a Defend the Vote march organized by the Reverend Al Sharpton's National Action Network. Lawmakers like Bernie Sanders and Representative Alexandria Ocasio-Cortez are expected to speak. Singing here is the Reverend Dr. Cassius Rudolph.
10: Or living,
9: also in the news today, words of concern, caution from the Federal Reserve Chair Kevin Warsh today at a speech in Jackson Hole, Wyoming. Warsh said inflation is stubbornly high and that it's the Fed's job to lower prices. He said higher wages are not keeping up with the pace of inflation.
11: The data also show moderate wage growth. But in my view, in tracking underlying inflation, wage growth has not proven a reliable indicator of future inflation for a very long time.
9: But Warsh did not call for additional interest rate hikes, which is one way the Fed can trigger lower prices. Flock license plate reader cameras are drawing support and criticism. Missouri Sheriff's Association President Matt Aller.
12: It can be misused, and we want to make sure to limit the potential for any misuse and to put some teeth into instances where misuse does occur.
9: The debate comes as the St. Charles County Police Department or St. Charles City Police Department stopped using Flock cameras after a former employee allegedly conducted unauthorized searches for personal reasons. Meanwhile, Congressman Eric Burleson from Southwest Missouri says he'd support a temporary ban on the cameras until stronger privacy protections are in place. Construction on an overpass on Big Bend could affect your drive this weekend.
13: Well, we've got a road closure coming up in Maplewood this weekend. I'm Roger Bray.

0: and a full closure of Big Bend this weekend from 10 p.m. tonight through 5 a.m. Monday morning to take down the railroad overpasses north of Shrewsbury Avenue at Greenwood Boulevard and Pacific Avenue. When it reopens Monday, though, Big Bend's going to be down to one lane in each direction, and it's going to remain that way as they replace those railroad overpasses. The project's scheduled to be completed in early 2027.
1: From the Saliga Heating and Cooling Weather Desk,
2: this afternoon will be nice with a sunny sky and a high of 86, then a few clouds return tonight, low 66. Warm with some sun, high 88 tomorrow. I'm AccuWeather meteorologist Heather Zehr on 104.1 FM KMOX.
1: Sun and clouds, it's 80 degrees in downtown St. Louis. I'm Debbie Monterey, KMOX News.
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4: It's the Chris and Amy Midday Adventure. We've rebranded.
5: We have.
4: And we only did it because so did Six Flags St. Louis.
5: Which is no longer, as of yesterday, no longer Six Flags St. Louis. It is Mid-America Adventure.
4: And we now go to the Quiver River Electric guest line. We were lied to by reporter Michael Calhoun, anchor reporter. We thought that he was going to be in studio, but he's not.
6: That's your producer's fault.
4: Oh, so you lied.
6: I thought he was in studio.
4: Oh,
5: well, we miss him.
4: Well, now he's on the phone. Michael Calhoun from the KMOX newsroom. What's going on, Michael?
7: You know, I've been calling your show a Mid-American Adventure for years, so...
5: Well, thank you.
4: Yeah, thank you.
5: He gets it. Michael couldn't be in the studio because he's at Six Flags.
4: Are you at Six Flags right now?
7: If they were open, I might be. But, you know, we're getting into to school season and stuff, so they're weekends only right now.
5: All right, Michael.
7: Not the furniture store, just open.
5: Oh, yes. Oh. Yeah, no, that's a good point.
4: Yeah, I went
5: point.
4: To weekends only on a Tuesday once. Couldn't get in.
5: Michael, my big question is, what is going to happen to Bugs Bunny and all of the Looney Tunes characters that are all over Six Flags?
7: Yep, plus you've got Batman, Mr. Freeze, the whole Justice League Dark Ride. There's a whole bunch that the former Six Flags owner, Six Flags Entertainment Corporation, you know, has paid for decades. They were once owned by Time Warner. And CEO of Enchanted Parks, James Harhaie, he told me that part of this sale included, I guess you could call it like a sub-license or a sub-lease on these rights that Six Flags has exclusivity on. So if Enchanted can come to an agreement with both Six Flags and Warner Brothers Discovery, they're able to keep these. And the last check I had, which was yesterday, that those negotiations...
4: We're going to put Michael on hold because we're having trouble with his cellular phone connection and see
5: up.
4: If we can reestablish.
5: We can't hear what's happening to Bugs Bunny.
4: Maybe he is on the Screaming Eagle right now.
5: Oh.
4: Do you think it'd be tough to conduct a phone call if you're on the Screaming Eagle?
5: I think if you have a good wind buffer on your phone, it might be okay.
4: You could do the mine train because it doesn't go very fast.
5: Yeah,
4: other hand, would make you pass out, but...
5: Listen, there's a turn on the mine train where the G-force is really incredible.
4: And no, it isn't.
5: Yeah, and I blacked
4: out. It goes 10 miles an hour. You might as well be on the moon car ride. Do they still have that, by the way?
5: Yeah.
4: They do?
5: I think so. Is that the one on tracks?
4: Yeah, you steer the car,
5: yeah.
4: But it's on like a track. Yeah, so you can't go off the road. All right, Michael's back with us. Are you with us, Michael?
5: Oh,
8: yeah,
5: better.
8: The moon cars are gone. That's where American Thunder, the wood coaster, is up at the front.
4: The moon car's gone?
5: The moon car is gone?
4: Oh, my God, that was my favorite.
5: this is the worst news. Michael, I hate to say it, but I did not catch what happened. I heard you say there's like a temporary approval for Enchanted Parks to use all of the Warner Brother characters like Batman?
8: Yeah, so they have the 1 year transition because they got the keys just 2 weeks before the season opened. So Six Flags was like, you can run on our systems. All the deals still apply for this year. Going forward, though, what's interesting is this could be the only non-Six Flags park in the country to have these characters because the CEO told me earlier in the spring that part of the deal included, if they could come to an agreement with both Six Flags and Warner Brothers Discovery, it included a carve out for like a sub license or a sublease of these intellectual property rights. And so, if they come to agreement, you know, that is a big question, because everything from the cost of it, you know, and you're trying to invest into this park and revitalize it, is the juice worth the squeeze, so to speak? Does it really drive people through the gates, or would that money be better spent on filling more theaters with more shows, for instance, or putting in another ride? And so I think that's something that they're still, as of yesterday, I was told they're still in negotiation on that. So Bugs Bunny and Batman are still in question.
4: So the amusement park, I know, was concerned about people coming in the gates, and it hasn't been as crowded as it used to be in past years. And there are a bunch of different reasons for it. I know that we had talked about this a month or so ago, that there's a belief travel sports, the fact that they're so prolific now that, you know, money is being spent for kids in travel sports and time is being spent there, that there's no time to go to an amusement park. Does Enchanted Parks, or they must be aware of this. So what are they doing to combat it?
8: First of all, you've seen more advertising this year than you've seen. I mean, the company hasn't necessarily, the former company, Six Flags, hadn't necessarily spent on marketing in this market in recent years. But you've seen TV commercials, you've heard radio commercials, a lot more on social media. They've got somebody who's actually on social media, so every day there's a creative post that goes up. So there's that kind of thing. Also, more of a focus on families. You may see that with the prices. You may also see that with the addition of more shows and more of a focus on, you know, flat ride additions in the coming years. The CEO told me this spring about how their whole thing is, this is where people make memories. A grandparent rides a ride with the grandchild, and there's an intergenerational connection that happens there. And, you know, I also think if you go around St. Louis, you'll see a lot of billboards for Holiday World, for instance. Mm-hmm. You'll see commercials for Silver Dollar City. So the competition has really heated up. And I think the last few years, these others have maybe smelled an opportunity in the St. Louis market. And so, you know, part of, I think, getting this new name out there is a message to the St. Louis market that, hey, this is something that you should reconsider, because whatever perception you may have formed over the last few years, and whether it's correct or not, there is something different that's happening here. And it would be more convenient if your schedule is stretched like that to be able to have a viable option in market, as opposed to saying, well, when can we spend 6 to 8 hours on the road to go to Holiday World?
5: Now, I know that a lot of the Six Flags signage is still up. They took the big one down, but as you noted in your story this morning, everything from, I guess, bathroom signs to no smoking signs have the Six Flags branding on it. Is it expected that after the park closes and by the time it opens next year, all of that Six Flags branding will have been replaced?
8: Yeah, all of that will be gone by next year. I think with the week, you know, they've been closed the last several days. They've been hustling to try to get as much of that done as possible. But as you mentioned, I mean, at the shelves where you leave your belongings before getting on a ride, it says Six Flags is not responsible for yada, yada, yada, you know, legal disclaimer. Little tiny things like that. You know, are they going to do stickers? They do have an in-house sign shop. How much of that is going to be done this week by Saturday? I'm not sure. But by next year, not only does all of that have to be gone, but some of the ride names, if it's not, you know, a DC Looney Tunes, but if it's something that's owned by Six Flags, like I think Pandemonium is, some of the restaurant names like Chop Six, they'll have to do some changes like that to fully separate from that Six Flags ecosystem. So as you heard this morning in the story, Elizabeth Gottway spent weeks going around and compiled, what was it, a 30-page PowerPoint with a full accounting of where all of the Six Flags mentions are.
4: So, Michael, you've been to the park. How does it look now? Because it's been a long time since I have been there. I think maybe it was 2017 or 18, did a show from there. But prior to that, it had been a long time, and then I have not been back since. How does it feel? How does the park feel these days compared to what it was, you know, 10, 20 years ago or so?
8: It's actually kind of eerie how it feels like it did when I was a kid. because not a lot has changed. Now, the park staff, even if they haven't been given resources by corporate in recent years, Six Flags corporate, you know, they could still get out there with paint and they can still DIY stuff. And so it still looks good, but it hasn't really changed a lot since I was a kid, which is kind of cool to be able to go around and relive all of that. But, you know, the rides are still, you know, Mr. Freeze is still great. The Boss still needs work. Screaming Eagle, I think, is smoother than people give it credit for. But it does seem like it's cleaner. I've looked at some of the reviews and the comments online. People talk about the landscaping. It is beautifully landscaped beyond just the surroundings. I mean, you're not some of the other Six Flags parks. You're going up a lift hill on a coaster and you see parking lots and strip malls and a highway. But here you see the rolling, you know, tree hills down there. And so, you know, I think it's a great experience right now. I think that what the challenge might be is how do we add something new so that there's something to draw people in?
5: Do you know, are they going to, they being Enchanted Parks, keep Old Glory Amphitheater or do shows there still?
8: That is a great question. And I asked the CEO that earlier this year, and he did not have an answer. I've kind of looked around, and it doesn't seem like a lot of theme parks either still have them or that they're really active. And I think that part of that is the way that shows are booked now. And we have so many new venues that fit really neatly into kind of each category of size and type of show there might be. And so where does that leave a theater like this that isn't part of that ecosystem, isn't within the booking system, you know, has bleachers as seats? And so that is, I think, still an open question. A, what could go in there that would be an audience driver? And then B, is there something else that could be done with that property that would be, you know, more of a benefit? And I think the long-term questions like that this year, first of all, again, they got the keys 2 weeks before, so it's been a lot of transition. Imagine moving into a house and you're like throwing a party the next day, but you've also got to get renovations done within the week. And so this year is kind of a, how do these parks work? Where do the crowds go? Like, we're looking at the turnstile counts. We're looking at, you know, traffic patterns within the park. Where are the dollars spent? As well as the comments and the feedback that comes in. And so it seems like the company is going to be taking a look at a lot of that kind of stuff this offseason.
4: Well, we hope it does really well because I love the fact it's there. I have fantastic memories of being at Six Flags, and I would have a good time being at Mid-America Adventure too. So,
5: and I know it's not Disney World, but it's a really affordable and more approachable version for families to go to.
4: Yeah, it's not a whole ordeal. It's a day.
5: And this, I think with the season pass, you have to go, at least it used to be, 1.5 times to get your money's worth. So families with young kids, I mean, I have friends who take their young kids, you know, at least once a week because it's actually quite a steal, a season pass is, because I think it's like a day and a half that you have to go to make your money up.
8: You just summarized the 1990s commercials that would say something, you know, grandiose about what they have, a coaster or a stunt show, and then say, it's not at Disney. It's right at home. Yeah. So big, so fast, so close. And I've also seen some comments online. How are we going to shorthand this? Like, it's easy to say, let's go to Six Flags. It's more of a mouthful to say Mid-America Adventure. Yeah. Somebody said, I'm going to say to the kids, is it Adventure Time this weekend?
5: Oh, I like it.
4: That'll work.
8: Yeah.
5: I think we should steal that slogan, the Chris and Amy Midday Adventure, so big, so fast, so close. I think that works for us, too, probably.
4: Can we steal it?
5: I think so.
8: Okay. Only if you get Dave King to say it.
5: So big.
4: Oh, he'll say anything.
5: So fast.
4: You just did it. He's
8: so fast.
4: Yeah. He's the Ron Burgundy.
8: So,
4: just give him
8: so
4: anything.
8: Close.
4: Yeah, right. All right, Michael, thank you for being with us. Get your ass
8: Thanks,
4: to work.
8: Guys.
4: It's 11 o'clock.
5: Oh, you're the best, Michael.
8: Oh, thanks, guys.
5: There he is.
4: Michael Calhoun, anchor reporter here at KMOX on the...
5: Man, we've really done the Six Flags beat well. We've had a Six Flags beat for a year now.
4: Why aren't we... Well, I guess it doesn't matter now because it's too late in the year, but we really should be doing maybe opening day next year.
5: Of Six Flags.
4: Or are they going to do... Did we ask? Oh, we didn't. Are they going to do Fright Fest, all that crap?
5: They are. You can listen to Michael's...
4: All that crap. Are they going to be doing this?
5: Yeah, that's how we call it, yeah. Our show. Michael's story this morning on TIAM, they are going to do Fright Fest next year, but they are renaming it. So everything will be renamed. So it won't be called Fright Fest.
4: Okay, whatever it's called, maybe we should do our show from opening day of Fright Fest. Although I guess they're probably not open during the day, are they, for Fright Fest or whatever it's called. I don't know. We'll figure it out.
5: So. No, in the morning.
4: Sometime.
5: They're getting set up. All the mascots are walking in, holding their heads under their arms.
4: It is the Chris and Amy show on KMOX, the Chris and Amy's Midday Adventure. And we've got the Gas House Gang coming up at 12 today. It'll be Mike Claiborne, Matt Pauly, and me. We will be visiting with Mark Sweeney at 12:30. A lot of Cardinals talk. They play the Pirates tonight at home. Chris and Amy's Midday Adventure on KMOX.
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3: 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KMOX.
4: All right, so I meant to say this earlier. When you were talking about the story about the lion
5: allegedly,
4: that was loose in Indiana.
5: Allegedly
4: loose. And you texted us this morning in our group thread. You're like, oh, the story about this lion that's loose in Indiana. When I read it, quickly. Mm-hmm. And I thought you said there's a lion loose in India.
5: Mm-hmm.
4: And I was like, yeah. What's the...
5: That's where I misread it.
4: I was like, oh, yeah. Indiana, the state. Okay. Yeah. Like, there are lions in India. Naturally. I thought you were saying, like, I saw a squirrel today.
5: There's squirrels in Missouri. I did see a squirrel today. I
4: would hope so, Amy.
5: Yeah, I would hope so. I also have an update. Remember how I said I thought Mayor Kara Spencer was at the Clydesdale last night with Matt Pajeski.
4: Oh, at Ballpark Village.
5: Ballpark Village, and Debbie Monterey and Chris Myhill and I were all there for the celebration for Kevin Nash's new restaurant. And then as soon as I said that the mayor was there, I realized I don't know if that's true. I couldn't confirm it. But James Lesh has confirmed that Mayor Kara Spencer was at the Clydesdale, as was Alderwoman Jamie Cox Antwi and Alderwoman Alicia Saunier, because you asked if the Alder people were there.
4: I figured
5: it was a whole group of people hobnobbing.
4: If you had stood up from your booth.
5: Well, I was too engrossed in the stories of Debbie and Chris.
4: Yeah, you could have seen who was there at the thing.
5: I know. I could only see who I could see from the booth. That is true.
4: So you should have made it a point.
5: I wanted to.
4: They call it hobnobbing.
5: That's what I said. And I forgot to hobnob. I think what happened is we sat down because I got a drink and I set my glass down. Because I was going to be an influencer and influence people and say that, hey, I'm at the Clydesdale. And I did that. And then the next thing I knew, we were sitting down talking. So I didn't get to hobnob. I should have hobnobbed more.
4: You really should. That's the whole point of going to stuff like that.
5: Because it was a lot of big names that were there.
4: There are two reasons to go to something like that. One is to hobnob, meet people.
5: Yeah.
4: Network.
5: Influential people were there.
4: Influential folks.
5: Yeah.
4: Or the other is for free booze, like little one over here.
5: Because he had to hobnob. Did you hobnob at Lion's Choice?
20: No, I said hi to one person and I ran into Mark Cox there. We were both getting our new Philly cheesesteak sandwich and I ate my sandwich and I promptly left. I felt bad. I mean, I didn't know anybody else there besides Mark. And
5: were a lot of people hobnobbing?
20: No, most people are just sitting there eating their sandwich.
4: How was the new Philly cheesesteak?
20: It's really good. I'm glad I went. It's good.
4: Lion's Choice is a good spot.
20: Yeah.
4: I'm so glad we have that place here. I think I've told you this before.
5: Yeah.
4: But, oh my gosh, it was probably 10, 12 years ago. A friend of mine in Chicago, I was coming back home and I told him I was. And he's like, oh, dude, could you bring back some Lion's Choice? I was like, oh, man, you know about that? And he's like, yeah, he had come through St. Louis at some point and he had stopped just randomly at Lion's Choice and he has decided it's the best. And this is, I'm like, I can't bring back it won't travel well, but I appreciate that you like it.
5: Yeah, it's really
4: it's such a good spot, man.
5: Yeah.
4: We're good very stuff. Lucky.
5: So, yeah. Before we break here, I don't know if you heard the news, but it's not good. U.S. is most likely facing surging toilet paper prices, and those prices are continuing to go up.
4: Oh, come on, man.
5: So they could go up by 50%.
4: What?
5: Because of the paper goods, and we get a lot of lumber from Canada.
21: They should be a state.
5: So I'm just saying, now Matt does note that he is blaming you. Is it because he's hoarding toilet paper?
20: It's because he's hoarding.
4: Okay,
5: stop hoarding toilet paper. I didn't even want to bring up this story because I figured people would go all Chris Ranji on us and start buying toilet paper.
4: I don't hoard it. And I did not hoard it during COVID. I just got very lucky. And it was some serendipity and a little bit of
5: greediness.
4: No, it was a failure on my part. honestly, it was a failure that ended up being a success. Because as you all know, I order my toilet paper to be delivered.
5: He doesn't like to be perceived with toilet paper in his possession. And I'm not joking.
4: Correct. So when I go to the store, I don't, even though everybody uses it, I don't like to buy toilet paper in the store and then have it in the cart or walk around with it because I feel like people are judging me, even though we all use it. So I have it delivered in a box.
5: That seems worse. I'd be like, this guy's got so many problems, he can't even leave his apartment.
0: It's weirder if you aren't seen buying toilet paper. Yeah. Like, well, this guy doesn't use it. What is he doing?
4: Well, so what happened during COVID, for those who don't know, it was February, and I have the subscribe and save on Amazon. So it like

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1: Quite a bit right now, so I don't think I need
2: I need some.
1: I'm not giving it to you.
2: You know, I don't like buying paper towels more than I don't like buying toilet paper, because paper towels are bigger, heavier. Mm-hmm. Or no, not heavier, bulkier. They're lighter than toilet paper.
1: So because of our trade
2: toilet
1: war
2: paper.
1: With what the bottom line is, because of our trade war with Canada.
2: Bottom line, come on, Raj.
1: You're welcome. The trade war with Canada is going to make toilet paper more scarce and more expensive. That's what we're being told.
2: No, don't cause a panic. Someone is saying that the toilet paper prices could go up, but everything's going up.
1: But this is artificial. This isn't COVID.
2: I hope you
1: he could put an end to this right now. This
2: stupidness. I hope you get drone delivery of toilet paper and your whole neighborhood hears it. And then they open their doors. They're like, what's that buzzing sound?
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1: No, the Amazon drone, the package has to be the size of a shoebox.
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1: Fine.
2: It's one roll.
1: It's just one. That's fine with
3: Goes
1: me.
3: Goes right to the window. Bathroom window.
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4: Now, KMOX weather from the Saliga Heating and Cooling Weather Desk.
2: 83 degrees currently. Enjoy it now because it's going to get hot next week. Mostly sunny and pleasant today. A high of 86. Tonight, clear and a low of 60.
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4: 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Click and subscribe.
5: So I saw on Instagram a millennial asked Threads, which is like the Instagram Twitter, to respond to her burnout like a 90s parent. So let's go back here. She's basically saying, I'm having a tough time, but I want you to respond to me. Not like people respond now with therapy speak. And I would say, encouragement that seems to completely forget about any type of resilience. At any rate, we'll just start from scratch here. She said, I'm so burnt out and depleted, but I don't want kind responses. I want you to respond like a 90s parent with no concept of work-life balance. Thank you. And so saying that she's burned out, people responded, you can't expect everything to just be handed to you, Rachel. Another one, I wish I had time to be burnt out and depleted, and you look better with bangs. Another, well, what did you think being an adult was going to be like? Another, buck up, kiddo. Hey, let's see.
6: Buck up, kiddo.
5: This one person says this is an immigrant / second generation spicy version. It's called work because it's work. You know what it would be called if it was fun? Fun. and this one, there are children in Somalia with flies on them, so I think you're doing okay. They said that's an actual thing my father said to me when I was 12 in 1993. And I think that is a cliche. That's definitely a parental cliche. Like, we don't have anything to eat. Like,
6: there
5: no.
6: are children
5: there
6: starving.
5: There are children, yes, starving. Who would be thrilled to eat eggs and cheese and whatever else that we have in the fridge that you don't think is enough. And I am going to say, Ranj,
6: so you know
5: I
6: that
5: am
6: means
5: more
6: kids,
5: 90s parent.
6: Yes, but it also means that kids complained a lot back then, too.
5: They did. They did complain.
6: It's not a new phenomenon.
5: It's not new. No, complaining is, I mean, we have ancient texts write about complaining. But what is a new phenomenon is how we respond to it. And I am more 90s parent than I am the gentle parent, as far as it goes, as far as how. And I know I'm not a parent, so I have to clarify it, especially as a teacher. For instance, I had an 11-year-old come up to me and say, oh, I'm the worst one on the basketball team. I said, I know, it's because you don't practice. It would be weird if you were the best one on the basketball team, right? Like, think about it. All your teammates are practicing and you don't practice. Wouldn't it be weird if you were really good? And he was like, yeah, I guess so. I was like, so let's get out and practice and do something about it. Not, oh, you're not bad. I am not a fan. I'm a fan of empathy for sure, but I am not a fan of coddling. Like, come on, we need to encourage resilience. Life is hard for everybody. No one is entitled to anything. Like, everyone has their own challenges. I think it is important, and this is why I'm not talking out of both sides of my mouth, even though it feels like it. I think it's important if someone is facing a tough time or is facing an injustice, you know, whatever that may be, like bullying or whatever. I want to acknowledge it, but then you don't park there. You don't make it that whole, the whole identity of the child is victimhood. It's like, all right, I see that. You're right. That was wrong that happened to you. Or I see that you're struggling here. But you know what? We are going to move forward or overcome it or take steps to improve the situation.
6: Well, if this is truly a problem in society that we are coddling children now more than we did 30 years ago, then it's up to the people who are the adults mm-hmm. who have the children to stop doing it.
5: No, 100%. It's not a kid problem. If you're coddling kids, it's not a kid problem. It's an adult problem.
6: And it's not to say that kids today don't have... Yeah, they've got a pretty good, generally speaking. I mean, there are some who absolutely do not. And there are some people who live in the area who don't. It's not like it's a problem only in certain parts of the world. It happens all over. But I do think that they have different challenges today than they used to, different worries than they used to. For example, and we've talked about this before, just in general, we never had to worry about going to school and doing shooter drills. That's not a thing that we had to worry about. But now you go to school, it's in the back of your mind, like a fire or a tornado, which we really never did worry about because it kind of never happened. You know, we never really saw fires in schools, and tornadoes would come through sometimes, but it's not like any of the schools I went to were affected by it. But, you know, and the same thing goes for school shootings, but it is a thing that you had to worry about now that we did not even... That wasn't even on the radar. It wasn't even a thing when I was growing up.
5: And I do think in society, whether you're talking about power dynamics, whether you're talking about just societal trends and mores, that you tend to have a pendulum swing one way to the next, to the other. I mean, it's almost a cliche that boomers, for instance, didn't talk a lot. They didn't talk. They didn't share their emotions.
6: Right. And now, which isn't good.
5: Right. Which isn't good. Now you could argue, while we talk more, which is really important, we've almost become an overly confessional society, especially with social media where everything is aired, where it's like, you know, maybe you talk about that behind closed doors, or maybe you don't sit and film yourself crying on social media for mm-hmm. attention. Would you say... And this, I think, like I said, mental health is very important. And I don't think people talked about it at all. And goodness knows we were not fair to people decades ago with mental health issues. But I do feel like therapy speak has swung so far in the other direction that as we talked to that one reporter, or I guess he's a doctor, but he's more on the research side of things. He said that we've kind of lost the ability to be quirky or weird, where everything is a diagnosis now with therapy speak. And sometimes the term mental health, like, well, I'm doing this for my mental health, I've seen abuses of that as well.
6: I don't think there's any question about that.
5: People are using that like, sometimes you just got to deal with stuff.
6: I think that there are people who use that as a form of avoiding any kind of accountability or tough conversation with another person. Well, I'm doing this for my mental health. Like, are you hiding behind it because it's easier for you in the moment?
5: Right.
6: And yes, sometimes and the problem with it is that as soon as you say it, it shuts down any conversation because, like, well, I don't want to mess with your mental health. Like, I don't want to do that. There are times though where it's legitimate. But there's no question that people will abuse it. And I guess I would call it, or I've seen it called something like weaponized therapy speak.
5: Yes, 100%.
6: Where people are like, oh, well, you know, I need to create boundaries. There's this comedian. I cannot think of her name. She's not very well known or anything, but she's shown up on Instagram and I followed her because I think she's fairly funny. And she was singing a song, and within the song, she was talking about a person who isn't a very good friend, doesn't show up or whatever. And then she says something along the lines of, you're not setting boundaries. You're just being a jerk.
5: Yes.
6: But she doesn't use the word jerk. She uses a different word. And I think that is absolutely true. There are people who do that. Like, I'm creating a boundary. Like, are you, or are you just avoiding any kind of difficult conversation?
5: I think you hit the nail on the head with using therapy speak and mental health to skirt accountability and responsibility or hard things. And I think we need to expect more of kids and of ourselves. You know, I bring up kids because we were talking about kids and expecting more of kids. And I guess I have a passion for this too, because like with tutoring, right, spending 20 years with kids, working with them every day, that expecting more of them and telling them you can handle this hard thing builds their self-confidence. And it also lets them know that some hard things and failures aren't that big of a deal. I bring this up because people don't want to give F's, or they don't want to let their kid lose a race. And you think you're protecting them from a hard experience, but what you're really teaching them is getting an F and losing a race is such a big deal. It's such a huge failure that I'm going to do everything I can to protect you from it. When really you should be saying, yeah, what did we learn from that F, or what did we learn from that race? We got to be more self-disciplined. We got to spend more time studying. We have to do this or that. You learn from your failures. And I am a huge fan of failure because that's where you build resilience and strength. Expecting kids, you know, more of kids teaches them that they are stronger than just their feelings.
6: You're right about that. I do know parents when I was growing up where if you did not get an A, like even if you got a B, I mean, there was some, it wasn't like a, hey, what did you learn from this? And, you know, what can you do to move forward? If you got like a C or something, it was the end of the world to that parent. And kids would get berated for it.
5: Yeah.
6: I did grow up with people like that. So to that kid, yeah, it's a big damn deal if you don't get an A, because you think you're going to get in trouble, serious trouble when you get home.
5: I almost feel like, though, if I had to err on the side of being berated or no one ever expecting more of me, I'd almost rather be berated for getting poor grades, because grade inflation, which is a very real thing, it's happening enough that colleges now, Ivy Leagues, have to deal with it, that kids are getting A's and they're not traditionally A students. Again, you are building really like weak constitutions instead of kids that are learning to deal with failure, also deal with responsibility and accountability, because we see what happens when children only are around people who give them everything they want, and then they grow up to very powerful positions. And there's no accountability and no responsibility. That's not a good thing, too. So I'm a big fan of being kind and empathetic, but then saying, hey, I acknowledge this hard thing. I see it, that it's hard for you, but let's now move forward. Let's see how we can be better.
6: Well, that's what parents should do, and I don't know how many parents are capable of that. I think everybody's capable of it. It's just, do they think to do that? You know, that's the tough part.
5: Well, I think we're seeing, like we saw from that story, there's perhaps a division from FAFO parenting and gentle parenting. FAFO meaning, you know, yes, what, around and find out.
6: Yeah.
5: There's probably a good medium, but
6: it's Chris and Amy's Midday Adventure. We are with you till 12. Then it is the Gas House Gang, Klaibs, Pauly, and me. We will talk to Mark Sweeney at 12:30. Cardinals have a series starting tonight against the Pirates at Busch. That starts at 7:15. 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
4: 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Now, a look back at this week's Chris and Amy show, Out of Context.
6: Yeah, I don't like Kevin McAllister. I think he deserved anything that had come his way. He deserved to be left.
5: First of all, if you are a prostitute, you got to charge more than that. That's not very expensive.
6: If you kiss Scottie Scheffler this weekend,
5: yeah.
22: Yes.
6: Go to the doctor.
5: Or I think if you grabbed his golf clubs.
6: Yeah, you keep losing. What a loser.
5: Well, you always have to be careful when your dinger pops out.
6: All right, then. This is the time of the week where we bring you out of context, and we have to try. Amy and I have to try and figure out why we said the thing that we said.
5: We say a lot of stuff over the course of the week. There is a lot of time to kill every day.
6: I know.
5: Over the course of the week. Who knows what's going to happen?
0: It's right, always man. Dirty, too. Why does it have to be dirty?
5: No, you make it dirty, because our producer has a dirty little mind.
0: I do.
5: Oh, yeah.
6: Gross. Yeah. All right, buddy. What do you got for us?
0: All right. Ronzi, you're up first. Give some context to this.
6: Yeah, I don't like Kevin McAllister. I think he deserved anything that had come his way. He deserved to be left.
0: Appalling comments.
6: So,

0: I remember saying it, and I know what I mean. I think that Kevin deserved to be left.
1: I know what
2: why
1: I
2: did
1: mean.
2: Kevin McAllister?
0: But I can't remember why.
2: Up.
0: I don't.
1: I know.
2: Huh? What?
1: Because you were talking about the house in Chicago.
2: Yes, but even before then,
0: something about airports.
2: We're talking about Home Alone because Tim Curry passed away.
0: Oh, Tim Curry died.
1: Oh my gosh,
0: yes.
1: We both got that wrong.
0: Yes, yes, yes. Yep. That's right, but I stand by it. Kevin McAllister is a little bit of a jerk.
2: Yeah.
1: That's why, because you asked if Tim Curry was a jerk in the movie, but Tim Curry was really just doing
0: Home
1: his
0: Alone
1: job.
0: Home Alone 2.
1: Yeah.
0: But that's why the uncle in the first one said, look what you did, you little jerk.
1: No, that's terrible.
0: The uncle was right.
1: No, the uncle was a horrible human.
2: And a cheapskate. Amy, you're up next.
1: A bad singer. First of all, if you are a prostitute, you got to charge more than that. That's not very expensive. Because the owner of the football team got caught.
0: The 49ers.
1: The 49ers got caught with a cheap prostitute. It was $140.
0: No. He was trying to get the prostitute. It was a sting.
1: Yeah, but it was like $140, which seems way too low.
2: And they arrested him in a trailer park.
0: For a billionaire, especially. Because if you're going to... If you are going to be somebody who has $1 billion+ to your name, then you can get the good stuff.
1: You could do an indecent proposal situation.
0: Right.
2: And if you're cool enough and rich enough sometimes, you don't have to pay at all. You can
0: there's that too.
1: That's what I don't understand. But also, I think even for a normal person and a normal prostitute, $140 seems a little on the low side.
2: Ron, you're up next.
0: Both. If you kiss Scottie Scheffler this weekend,
2: yes,
0: go to the doctor. He had the hand, foot, and mouth disease when he was here for the BMW championship.
2: Aww. That's correct.
0: Yeah, I remember.
1: Ugh.
2: Or if he touched his golf clubs, apparently you should get that checked out.
0: Yeah, it's not good.
2: All right, last one. Amy Mark scores. Give some context to this.
1: Well, you always have to be careful when your dinger pops out. Oh, that's easy. That's a famous one. That was from MSNBC. During the Olympics years ago, there was a guy cheering on his son in curling, and he had a cowbell, and the dinger popped out.
2: The dinger is part of the cowbell, just to clarify?
1: Yeah.
2: Okay.
1: Yes.
2: Just making sure.
1: Because on MSNBC, when they went cut back to the studio crew, he goes, well, you've always got to be careful when your dinger pops out.
0: What are we talking about? Did it come up because of daily dingers?
1: Yeah,
0: the handle thing.
1: I think
0: so. Is that why? Okay.
1: Do you have a daily dinger? Not today.
0: Not today.
1: There's no dinger today.
0: No dingers today.
2: Nope.
0: No. All right. Well, I think we did. Well, no, we blew the first one pretty badly. Yeah.
1: Wait,
0: that's the week out of context. We love the week out of context.
1: I just want to thank everybody for listening to our newly rebranded show,
0: Chris and Amy's Midday Adventure. Until further notice, we are Chris and Amy's Midday Adventure. We love it. We're rebranding just like Six Flags did. So come back on Monday, won't you? 9 a.m. We'll get started all again. And if you missed anything on the show today, the Odyssey app, iHeart app, or wherever you get your podcasts, this show is in podcast form wherever you go. All right. Have a good one. The Guest House Gang is coming up next. Klaibs, Paulie, me on 104.1 FM KMOX.
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3: R-E-N-N-E-R. All right, as news is breaking about my presidential bid for 2028, I want to assure you I will not be that busy running. I got a phone call. I got phone calls from. They would happen to be President Trump or Vice President Vance or Secretary of State Rubio. Because that would be divulging, you know, state secrets or something. So they didn't call me, but say they did, and they just said, Bart, just focus on making people aware in St. Louis and Illinois that what you need is an air conditioner that cools and a furnace that heats without worrying or spending too much time on SEER ratings or efficiency levels. So if you're looking, if you want a common sense approach, one easy number, Missouri and Illinois, 314-293-2600, or the website, Bart with a B, Inman with an I, .com. God bless.
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5: It is 12 o'clock and we have mostly sunny skies, 82 degrees in downtown St. Louis. 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Starting today, thousands of Missourians who had lost the right to vote regain it. A new law takes effect that ends felony voting bans for those on parole or felony probation. That will impact more than 41,000 people. Bob Leibel with the Sentencing Project says now people impacted by the criminal legal system will no longer be excluded from our democracy. A judge has moved to stop the Department of Defense from blackballing a popular AI company in the U.S.
6: Anthropic scores a legal win after a judge blocked the Pentagon from blacklisting the AI giant. Secretary Pete Hegseth had moved to designate Anthropic a national security supply chain risk. A court has ruled the claim, quote, illegal and baseless.
5: That's ABC's Jim Ryan. Hegseth went after Anthropic because the company refused to allow the military to use its Claude AI models for mass domestic surveillance and fully autonomous lethal weapons. UN Secretary General Antonio Guterres says the outbreak in the Congo is the fastest growing Ebola epidemic on record.
7: It's growing faster and wider than the response to contain it. But it can be stopped. We know how to contain Ebola, how to interrupt transmission, and how to save lives. But we must also overcome another virus, the virus of indifference.
5: An inspection contractor found a chemical tank at a Washington State paper mill unfit for service 10 months before its fatal failure in May. Nippon Dynawave Packing Company continued to operate that tank without making repairs, despite three inspections recommending them. The tank failure at the mill in Longview killed 11 workers and is one of the deadliest U.S. workplace disasters in recent decades. Although it's officially in effect today, the Missouri Innovation Zone probably won't be ready to roll until next year. Stephen Westbrooks with the St. Louis Development Corporation says state's Economic Development Department has to put together the rules and regulations.
8: SLDC is interested in creating more predictable pathways for development. So when contractors or developers take a risk in the city, they know what to expect. A one-stop shop concept can really create opportunities for better communication, better opportunities for more predictability in terms of what they can expect when it comes to permitting.
5: Westbrook says this new law hopefully will lead to massive projects like the Railway Exchange Building being completed. Cannabis entrepreneurs gathering in downtown St. Louis this weekend.
9: CannaCon comes to America Center this Friday and Saturday. Marketed as, quote, a one-stop marketplace for the region's cannabis industry, the expo features vendors showcasing everything from cannabis extraction technology technology to cannabis business and legal advice. The event runs from 10 a.m. to 6 p.m. on Friday and 10 a.m. to 3:30 p.m. on Saturday. 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
10: From the Saliga Heating and Cooling Weather Desk.
11: Nice and sunny with a high of 86 this afternoon, then clear to partly cloudy, low 66 tonight. A warm day tomorrow with a mix of clouds and sun and a high of 88. I'm AccuWeather meteorologist Heather Zehr on 104.1 FM KMOX.
10: Right now it's mostly sunny and 82 degrees in downtown St. Louis. I'm Debbie Monterey, KMOX News.
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12: Good to have you with us on this Friday as we are getting ready for baseball tonight at Busch Stadium. The Cardinals and Pirates will start a series, and we'll have the ball game with the pregame show starting at 6:20, a 7:15 first pitch tonight. It'll be Quinn Matthews to get the start against Pittsburgh. It is Mike Claiborne, Matt Pauly, and Chris Ranji with you on the Gas House Gang. You can, and we hope that you will, subscribe to our YouTube page, KMOX Sports, and you can watch the show there. Of course, you can comment. You can comment on Facebook if you're watching us there on KMOX Sports, and of course, on Twitter at KMOX Sports. And we would love to hear from you throughout the course of the show today. 314-436-7900, the number to text in. And guys, yesterday, let's start there. Bullpen day for the Cardinals and for a team that over the last couple of weeks in terms of collective team ERA, it has not been particularly good, but they were able to salvage the finale of the series yesterday. Gordon Graceffo with a three-inning start, and he held them scoreless with four strikeouts. So he kind of gave them exactly what they needed and something they've lacked lately, Claibs.
13: Yeah, it was really important yesterday for him to get off to the start that he did. You know, three innings with a short bullpen and the fact that the Cardinals weren't playing catch up after the first inning. And that was, I thought, really important. I mean, you look back at some of the games recently, you know, before they even get in the on deck circle, they're down two or three runs. And it just, you know, you can't do that every week or every game. But yesterday, Graceffo gave them just what they needed. Middle of the bullpen, well, they were okay. And then the back end, Riley O'Brien, you know, comes in and gets the job done. So it was truly a team effort, but I thought it was all about what Graceffo was able to do early.
14: Nine up, nine down. It was really impressive from him, and he didn't know for sure that he was going to be the guy to start that game until he got to the ballpark. He had indicated that he kind of had maybe an idea, just, you know, being able to look around at the bullpen and knowing who was available and knowing he's one of the guys that can go give multiples out of the bullpen. But I don't think the team expected him to get three. I don't think that's what they were asking him for. And he went out and he was really good. And, you know, he's been a starter in the minor leagues, but that doesn't really impact yesterday because he's not a starter anymore. His arm isn't trained to be a starter. And he talked about it after the game. He said that he was trying to approach it just the way he would approach any other relief outing. It just happened to be that he was the initial out getter. But I thought he was good. That's a tough, considering where the pitching was at, that's a tough thing to pull off. The bullpen game, they do it, and it all starts with Graceffo.
12: So he does that.
13: Here's a question.
12: Yeah, go ahead.
13: Here's a question for you guys. All right, who's going to be in the pen today? Who's going to be available? I mean, because Ollie's gone through some guys over the last 3 days, and I think that's going to be the bigger challenge on who's going to be available. Stanek didn't pitch yesterday, so you would think he's there. Fernandez and who was the other guy who pitched the night before? They may be available, but he's going to be short again today.
14: Isn't that just that seems to be the life that the Cardinals are living now, that they are short every day.
12: Ferguson pitched, well, he pitched yesterday, but he didn't pitch the day before.
14: Yeah.
12: So maybe he can go again.
14: Ferguson pitched yesterday. He gave up three runs yesterday. They're trying to avoid him for, I think, right now. He has not been overly effective recently. So he's a, you know, break glass in case of fire kind of guy right now for the Cardinals. They've seemed to be okay maybe using Gastelum on back-to-backs. He's a young guy. So,
12: well, this will be 3 days in a row.
13: He's gone 2 days in a row.
14: Yeah, you're right.
13: He's got 3 days, yeah. So, again, they're a little short. We didn't see the other guy they brought up, Lundqvist. We may see him, I'm sure, tonight.
14: And I'm excited to see him. You know, he's somebody that the Yankees thought highly enough of that they made him a Rule 5 selection, and he opened up the season on the Yankees roster. He didn't have a very good spring, and the Yankees had never actually trusted him to get into a game. So even though he was on the Yankees Major League roster, he didn't pitch, got back to the Cardinals organization, did really good work at Memphis. And yeah, anytime another team wants you, that says something. Yankees wanted them. They just couldn't make the roster stuff work. So let's see what the Cardinals have in Winquest.
12: We have a message or a comment from Milo watching on YouTube. It says, Pedro Pajes, he could give you an inning.
14: He can.
12: I mean,
13: listen, we have to go down that path again. And granted, he's been really good in that situation.
12: He's got a 4.5 ERA this year.
13: Yeah, you know what? I've seen enough of Pete pitching this year, okay? I want him behind the plate somewhere else other than on the mound, because if he's on the mound, it's not been a good night leading up to his appearance.
14: I need to get this off my chest, because you know, I'm generally a fan of Oliver Marmol.
12: Can I guess what you're about to say? Oh, no. You've already spoiled it. Go ahead.
14: I'm generally a fan of Oliver Marmol, but bluntly, I have no clue what that man is doing when he chooses to pitch Pedro Pajes over Brian Torres. I just don't know.
13: Well, you know, I got to be honest with you, man. I was thinking the same thing. I mean, hey, Ollie, I know you know your staff better than I do. But you know, come on, man. I mean, Torres looks like he's got a little bit more stuff going for him. But Pajes kind of reminds me of Rick Rueschel. Yeah, that may be before your time. They call him Big Daddy.
12: Rick.
13: So, yeah. So, you know what I'm talking about here. Or who's the guy who was in he was from the Dominican Republic. He pitched until he's like 54 years old. Just recently retired. Gosh, you guys know what I'm talking about. Kind of a rotund chap. He's from the DR.
14: Not Bartolo Colon.
13: No. He pitched for his last team, I think, was with the Mets.
12: I know who you're talking about. Dude, okay, that's going to bother me. I know exactly who you're talking about.
13: Okay.
12: Kind of
13: reminds me.
12: Oh, come on. All right, somebody figure it out and let us know. Text into the show.
13: Well, tap your hat. You know, you have a chance to challenge here.
12: That's true. Hey. So Torres in, let's see, two innings of work, scoreless. He's only issued a walk. Weapon. That's it. A walk and a hit.
13: Well, because they were swinging at everything else. I mean, it's kind of hard.
12: So how do you, how do you guys feel about that? Because we know that pitchers or position players pitching has exploded in the last 5 years or so. It's so much more than it used to be. And I get it if it's a blowout, 10 runs or something like that. But do you have an issue with it?
13: I don't, because I think what you're basically saying is we surrender for tonight and we don't want to burn up another pitcher that we can use for tomorrow. And I think that, in a lot of cases, it shortens the game. Because guys go up swinging, and you know, if a guy is a pitcher who has reasonable stuff, you know, they make more outs than they do hits. So I don't have a problem with it. I think the other question is, do we come to a point where if you're getting the breaks beat off of you, and it's the seventh or eighth inning, can we just all go home? You know, skunk rule.
12: Dude,
13: can we implement the skunk rule?
12: You know what? I especially would have agreed with you before the pitch clock. Maybe it's not as necessary anymore, but just from a pitching is so hard to come by these days from that standpoint. I am, you know what, man, if you don't want to cover the last 2-3 innings and you're down by 10 runs, I would not be upset if they just called the game. That's okay with me.
13: Well,
12: I know some people would be pissed because they paid for tickets and would have to go home early, but for the pitcher's sake, I wouldn't mind it.
13: You sold enough beer. I mean, what did they cut off the beer sales after the eighth inning, seventh or eighth inning?
14: Now, yeah.
13: So there's no reason to be here. You know, hey, listen, you're getting your hat handed to you. So let's just move on, man. I mean, what are you here for unless somebody's trying to pad their numbers offensively?
14: Kevin Wheeler is basically having like the emergency goalie of pitching, where if a game is in a certain situation, you've got some guy who's never going to make it to the big leagues or is a former big league pitcher and he's just around and you're allowed to bring him out to throw the
12: an accountant.
13: He's an usher in section 112.
12: Yeah.
13: He has his glove nearby and he just hops over the railing and comes in and now we'll stay all night with a guy like that though. Actually, those guys don't make it.
12: I don't mind Kevin's idea. You have a guy who's just dressed. He's in the clubhouse. He's there just in case, or he's out in the bullpen hanging out, and you can only use him. Maybe he's got a different color uniform, but you can only use him. You can only use him if the game is out of hand. I love that idea.
13: Okay, you know what? If he's there and he has some pitching skill, he's down in the cage just staying loose, you know, and if he's paying attention to the game, he says, uh-oh, I might have to go to work tonight. I just don't know what that's going to look like, though, because he's going to be nervous, and he's going to lay too many meatballs in there, and all of a sudden we stand for an extra half hour.
12: Klabes, were you thinking of Carlos Carrasco? That's not who I was thinking.
13: No.
12: The texter says Carlos Carrasco, and then somebody else suggested CC Sabathia. That's not who I was thinking either.
13: Nope.
12: Was he a Met? You were thinking of somebody who was a Met, right?
13: I thought he played for the Mets, and I think he also played for the Red Sox.
12: Dude, why can I not?
13: Kind of a rotund chap.
12: Yep. I don't know, man.
13: I remember him getting a base hit in a game one night, and everybody was giving him a hard time, and he was kind of... I'm telling you, by the time I get to the ballpark, or normally when these kind of items come up, it's like 2 o'clock in the morning.
12: You'll think of it tonight when you're sleeping.
13: Yeah, I'll call you at 2 in the morning.
12: Do it. Let me know, man.
14: Did he have a longer career than Julio Franco?
12: So what's funny is Julio Franco was that name came to my mind. I know he wasn't a pitcher, but it came to my mind for some reason because I feel like it's somebody like that. You know what I mean? It's
13: I kind of want to say it's Bartolo Colon.
12: It could be.
14: Okay.
12: Was it the guy whose helmet flew off when he would take a swing? Because that's Bartolo.
13: I think it's him.
12: Okay, maybe it is.
14: Love Bartolo.
13: You know, a rare comparison, Pedro Pages with Bartolo Colon. They both did the same thing.
12: It is the Gas House Gang where we can't think of a guy. We're trying really hard to think of something. So if you know who it is, let us know.
13: And you know what? Here's the thing. Our listeners, they can't come up with it either.
12: Because
13: we normally would have somebody that would give it to us right off the bat. So
14: Colon was the first guy I thought of.
13: Matt.
14: That was the name that I came up first. Yeah. So let's just go with
13: Colon. I think it might be him. Let's just stay with him. Stay in the Colon lane. We can kind of justify that.
12: So go ahead.
13: So now that we wasted about 8 minutes of our lives on this one subject, what else do we have going on?
12: I don't know. Well, I mean, what do you want to talk about at this point? This is probably
13: wide open, man. The refrigerator door is wide open. Help yourself.
12: We'll take a break to reset. It is the Gas House Gang, and go ahead and text into the show.
13: Hey, is this Bartolo calling us now?
12: It's gotta be.
13: That's me.
12: Yeah, there it is.
13: All right.
12: 314-436-7900. 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We'd love to have you. It's the Gas House Gang on KMOX.
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12: We will talk to Mark Sweeney just after 12:30, Cardinals analyst and former Cardinal. He will be on the show. Mike Claiborne, Matt Pauly, and Chris Ronji. I mentioned right off the top that Quinn Matthews is going to get the start today or tonight, a 7:15 first pitch. We got a pregame at 6:20. So Matthews will get the start. He is 0-2 so far, a 6.43 ERA. And we'll start with you, Mike. I mean, what do you think about what you've seen from him? Because this is somebody that Cardinals fans had been clamoring for a while. It hasn't gone great so far, but he's still got a lot of time ahead of him.
13: Yeah, he does. And I think tonight is the biggest start of his young career because, you know, he's thrown 90, almost 100 pitches in just 4 innings. We talked about the bullpen earlier and how he may be a little short. So he has to go at least 5 innings. So what does that mean? What does that look like? I mean, he's got to cut down the pitch count, obviously, for a lot of different reasons. Too many full counts for him. I mean, he goes too deep into batters. But tonight, he's got to be better. And I think that what we've seen early is the reason why the Cardinals didn't bring him up before now. I mean, he still is a work in progress. And, you know, he's got to figure out some things. And I guess the best way to do it is now at the big league level. You're in that evaluation stage of your season where you're going to get a look at some people, whether it's Baez or Matthews and who knows who else may come up later. But this is where you want to see just where they are. So if you feel like they're going to be part of what you do for next year, get it out of the way now. And we saw him do it with Mason Wynn a couple of years ago. They're doing it with Baez at this point. And I would assume Matthews is going to be in that bucket, too, of figuring it out at this level because you're not in Chattanooga anymore. You're not in Wichita or any other place. You're in the big leagues. And this is how it is every day that you're in the big leagues. So you have to be able to be creative enough to figure this out and really reduce your pitch count and get beyond the fourth inning. Fourth inning doesn't do you any good. Okay. You need to go deeper, and it starts tonight.
14: I would argue that what he needs to work on right now, he can only work on at the big league level, because he was getting the swing and miss at AAA. Well, guess what? Some of those pitches that guys in AAA were swinging at, they're not swinging at them in the big league. So he's got to figure out how he can get that swing and miss, because the walks that he's issued, 7 walks over 14 innings over his first 3 major league starts. His whip is 1.79. That's just too much. He's almost averaging 2 base runners an inning right now. You can't do that. So he's here for a reason. I am very hopeful he gives you a little bit more length than what he's given you previously. But more importantly, I want to see him just start to be able to finish off hitters a bit more and start to figure out, okay, which of these pitches is actually going to work in the big leagues? Which of these pitches is actually going to get true swing and miss? And which of these pitches do I just need to stop throwing? Because big league hitters are not going to chase these pitches.
0: You know, we're talking a lot about pitching just because the numbers collectively have not been very good last couple of weeks, month really, for the Cardinals. But offensively, it's gone away a bit too. And with the exception of Alec Burleson, who's been really good this month, Walker has been good in the month of August as well. And even Nathan Church has contributed quite a bit. He's hitting for average over the last 30 days. So other than those guys, you're really not getting much production from really anybody else in the lineup. And is this kind of what we expected to happen, or did you think it was going to be better than this? I mean, personally, I do think the roster's thin, and I think we all kind of knew that going in, but I thought it'd be a little bit better at this point of the year.
13: Well, you know, I think the reason why it would even come up in this manner is you really haven't received a lot of productivity out of third base. We understood what left field was going to look like. Nootbaar was just here until Baez was really ready to take the next step. I think Church has made some significant improvement. Jordan Walker's probably made the most improvement of any player from last year. And I'll throw Alec Burleson in that as well, because he's getting a chance to play every day, and he's given us the consistency that you would hope for. You know, Weatherholt is a guy that this is his first year, and I think he's been pretty good. Mason Wynn is Mason Wynn. I mean, defensively, there can't be 3 other guys better than him at his position. The catching is a little bit of a concern, but I think overall the growth of the team is on course for me. We found out some things about the organization and the team that now we can address in this offseason.
14: Speaking about the third base production, I'm really bummed for Blaze Jordan, because all indications are he's going to be on the injured list. Thomas Tejesi was pulled out of the lineup yesterday for Memphis. Oliver Marmol in his post game said this is probably going to be something that takes a while. You look at what he's done lately. In the month of August, Blaze Jordan has a 764 OPS. He has started to put the ball in the air a little bit more. He's actually hit for a little bit average. 275 is his average in the month. And it's just gotten better. OPS month by month by him. June was 638. July was 564, which is really bad. And then August mentioned 764. So I'm bummed for Jordan that he's not going to be able to continue to do what he's been doing here recently, because I think we were seeing growth from him. Claves is right that they're not getting production out of the third base spot. Now we'll see. You know, Nolan Gorman's going to be given more of an opportunity. They've got Ramon Urias on the roster. But from a big picture standpoint, I mean, there's just not a lot of depth to the lineup at any given moment. We know that at the beginning of the season, it was just the top 4 guys. Those guys, for the most part, have still done all right, but it's been a little, you know, J.J. Weatherholt has fallen off at times. Yvonne Herrera has not had the consistent season that you were hoping for him. So it's just been, it's been a year where on any given night, you look at the lineup and you say, okay, maybe there's 2 or 3 guys that you feel really good about in that day, in that moment, and it's other guys that you still want to see take more steps forward.
13: I agree with you, Matt. You know, Ricky and John and I, we have our pick the click guys. And, you know, we're always searching for a guy who we think this could be his night. So Fermin has been in that conversation. You talk about a guy like Torres, a guy who I'm really tickled about knowing his journey to get to the big leagues. But, you know, after that, I mean, yeah, you're a little short as far as guys that you can count on every night. The bottom portion of the order has always been a head scratcher for this year. And I think if we had any productivity from the bottom, you would look at a guy like Burleson and Walker, they would be well over 100 RBIs. And they're close to it now. But, you know, because of the fact that we just don't have that consistency, and there's no real depth in the organization yet. So let me roll this out to both you guys. There's two guys in the minors right now. One's a catcher, one's a shortstop, and they're killing it in Rodriguez and Baez. Do you think about putting a glove on those guys and putting them at third base and just seeing it? Because they're young enough where they can learn the position. They obviously have a good throwing arm. Would you put – because if their bat is consistent, can you flip one of those guys?
0: I wouldn't mind giving it a shot. I don't know if you do it now, right? I mean, you probably need to give them.
13: No, I'm talking about in the
0: future.
13: In the offseason.
0: Yeah.
13: I mean, you know, when they come to spring training, they have another glove on. Or in the offseason, you know, maybe they go to the complex and work on it, you know, or they go to their home country and work on it. Because if apparently these guys have the punch you're looking for, and we're already, you know,

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1: The Cardinals next, the everyday third baseman. So I think Klaibs is right on that one. For Rodriguez, I think you give him a look. If you, maybe you send him to winter ball this offseason and you let him have a two-week stint at third base and see what that looks like, and then you go from there. They are going to have a decision to make with him, because if he is the bat that everybody thinks he's going to be, and this is a, right now he is doing things in the minor leagues that Albert Pujols did in his year before getting here. He's doing stuff that Oscar Tavares did when we were so high on him. I mean, the Rodriguez bat seems to be he's 19 years old and he is just destroying Double A. He's doing stuff that you should not be doing. So him as an everyday catcher, if he continues on that offensive track, probably doesn't make a lot of sense. So then you have to have the question, okay, what needs to happen to get this guy in the lineup 155 games a year? Because with that bat, that's what you're going to need. And if it's a little bit of third, a little bit of DH, a little bit of first, keep him catching every once in a while, do whatever you need to do. But I don't think we should close the door on him playing some third base.
2: Matt Pauly, I know you've got to some prep work to do before tonight's game, so we'll let you go. Yeah.
1: All right.
3: Like, take a nap.
2: Yeah.
3: Take a nap.
2: Nap time. That nap time is prep time. Thank you, buddy.
1: You bet.
2: That is Matt Pauly. It'll be Mike Claiborne and me. We'll continue with you. I'm Chris Ranji. When we come back, we will talk to Cardinals analyst and former Cardinal Mark Sweeney. He joins us next on the Gas House Gang.
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4: Now, KMOX weather from the Celica Heating and Cooling Weather Desk.
2: AccuWeather right now tells me it's 83 degrees and sunny outside, with the real feel at 94. It says today, sunny and nice. Later on, high of 86. Tonight, clear, a low of 60. Perfect for a ball game at Busch.
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5: It is the Gas House Gang until 1 o'clock every weekday at noon here on KMOX. And we are very happy you're with us today. Tonight, baseball 7:15 is the first pitch from Busch Stadium. Of course, we're going to have the pregame show starting at 6:20. It's time to go to the Quiver River Electric guest line. We bring in one of our favorites, analyst on the TV side, former Cardinal. In fact, Mark Sweeney is with us, who was just on the call for the Orioles series on TV. And he'll be pre-post game tonight. And I think you've got the you're back in the booth for the White Sox series coming up too, right?
6: Yeah, I'm looking forward to that, Ronj. Thanks for having me on. And I appreciate this. And it's going to be an exciting White Sox series, but we got to take care of business with the Pirates tonight.
5: Oh, Klabes might be muted at the moment. Let's see if we can get him back on.
6: You can't mute Klabes. You cannot mute Klabes.
5: I think he may have muted himself. Are you there, Mike? No, we can't hear him. All right, so we'll try to figure out what's going on there with Mike. But yeah, so this team had gone through a losing streak. They get swept in Philadelphia. You were there for the Baltimore series. They had to salvage the finale yesterday, and it has not been a particularly good week for them. What in your mind has gone wrong?
6: Well, I mean, you got to be careful of saying what's going wrong, because you know you get swept with the Philadelphia Phillies. Ronj, we know how important it is for the Philadelphia Phillies. They're expected to not only go to the playoffs, but also be a potential a challenger against the Los Angeles Dodgers, who everyone expects to be there. So that series didn't surprise me. It just hurt the last game of the series, and the way they lost that game was really devastating and kind of put a tone onto that road trip. But then when you play the Baltimore Orioles, this is a team that really struggled at the beginning of the year. They were very inconsistent. They have a new manager, and they came in, and Jackson Holliday was hot, especially the first game. And then you have Pete Alonso right behind him. That's when it really realizes it's not who you play, it's when you play them. I thought the Baltimore Orioles probably played a very good offensive two-game series. Yesterday was just different because the Cardinals looked the part, and they felt good.
7: Sweet dog, you know, one of the things that we're seeing in the game today, at least I do, are so many teams are streaky. You don't see many teams that are consistently good every night. You'll have a run, maybe a six or seven in a row, and then all of a sudden you lose three out of the next five. Why do you think we see it so often these days? Is it because of the pitching is not as consistent as it needs to be? But then again, every time you talk to somebody, they'll tell you, well, we're not hitting. So where do you see it at?
6: I think the inconsistencies, Klabes, and we talk about it a lot, is runners in scoring position. Offensively, if you're good at that, you're going to win a lot of games. Obviously, I've always been a believer in if you get consistent pitching, you can go on a really good hot stretch. But I think the inconsistencies of the game is really offensively runners in scoring position. If you're going against an opposition that's struggling with that, you're going to stay around. You're going to be able to win those games. And I think the Cardinals have done a really good job with that against their opposition. When they get consistent pitching, timely hitting, and obviously those top four guys have a lot to do with it with the Cardinals offense.
5: Yeah, and for the Cardinals, they have had a lot of difficulty in the season overall with runners in scoring position. I mean, they're, I guess in terms of average, their batting average, they are right there average around baseball. But they do leave a lot of opportunities out there, too.
6: Yeah, and Ron, I think that's the growing curve. I mean, offensively, we know what the stuff is in front of you. I'm not putting against it because there's a lot of stories here, and we could go down the line of when we were coming out of spring training, we were worried about where the offensive production was going to come from. I actually think they have done very well. I mean, yes, they've figured out how to feed the top of the lineup by changing the dynamic of the roster. There's some really good stories. Jose Fermin is one of those guys that I think we didn't expect a lot from, and you're getting a better version of this guy because he can plug and play anywhere you want to go. But I think if you dive into the numbers, they're not going to bear you're a dominant offense. But I think this Cardinal offense, along with the hitting coaches, I think they've done a very good job getting these guys ready, prepared, and having a plan of attack every single night.
7: You know, I would agree with you. And I think the one thing that we don't talk enough about as far as the coaching is concerned is the fact that they don't strike out as much as they used to. I mean, they are a team that gives you some really tough quality at bats. Now, you're going to have a couple of guys that are going to be walking strikeouts no matter who's around them. But I think overall, the cut down on the strikeouts and being a tough out is something that's that really stands out for me. And I think it's something that they can build on because their formula is starting to work. And I think once you get guys to buy in, and Mark, you played on some good teams in your career, once you get some people to buy in, then all of a sudden becomes a lot more fun.
6: Yeah, Claves, I totally agree with you. It's a tendency game, and I say that because there's a lot of guys out there that have great stuff. But also, the secondary stuff is not landing for strikes. It's just thrown hard. It's the hard slider. It's the change-up combination. It's the sweepers. I think this day and age as an offense, you're taught to be patient. You're taught to be aggressive at times. There's a variation. Back in the day, you're looking for your pitch and you're trying to capitalize on that. And there was more aggression leading to walks rather than trying to work a count, trying to take some pitches early to try to get into the bullpen. There's a lot of different philosophies now. And I think just the way the game has evolved, I think the offense of the Cardinals have done that. And there's, to your point, there's outliers, but there's also opportunities that Alec Burleson has done, Jordan Walker, and you've seen J.J. Weatherholt at the top of the lineup be that consistent force where he's scoring runs.
5: Talking with Mark Sweeney on the Gashouse Gang, and you mentioned Walker, who has cut down on strikeouts. His percentage is much improved from last season. So when you see him, and of course we know that he's played like an all-star, he was an all-star, he won the home run derby, so he's had himself a really nice season. But as we get into the month of September here, what do you think about what he's doing now compared to the beginning of the season and how he's been able to keep it up?
6: Yeah, Ron, he's one of the focuses on the scouting reports if you're the opposition. We saw it this weekend. I think Nathan Church was behind him in the order, and they threw him four straight balls when it came to a situation where he could change the game. He's earned that because of the year he's had. I don't think every opposition is going to take that tactic because there's still some holes that he has to cover up. But I think Jordan Walker has earned that right throughout the league. He's also put himself in a position where he's used the middle of the field a lot more this year. And I love his progression. I love where he's headed. And I think there's continued work to make him even a better baseball player.
7: You know, Chris and Mark, watching him grow in the manner that he has been fun, along with Burleson. So if you get one more guy between those two, can you imagine what this lineup will look like? Because you have to pitch to somebody. So you have to pick your poison. But if you get one more legitimate bat, you know, whether he's a lefty or a righty, and maybe it's bias.
5: Yeah, that's what I was going to ask. Could it, Sweeney, do you think it could be him?
6: Yeah, I think it can be him. He's super athletic. I think they're trying to teach him to be more athletic in the batter's box, and that is not getting into the guessing game. It's just having him react. And listen, this is you know, just a little small window of an opportunity at the big league level. I think a lot of prospective guys, and Clay, you know this, when you finish the season, you get to reflect on the totality of what you went through. Joshua Baez has an understanding. It's a small window, but he deserves to be in the big leagues now. There's going to be growing pains, and we've already seen it. But you also understand, too, this is a dynamic player that once you corral some of the things that he has to clean up, he can be a dominating force, and he has an expectation to be a middle-of-the-order bat, which I think is great.
5: Yeah, let me ask you about that coming up as a young player, because if that's what happened for you, right? I mean, it's pretty similar. You come up in early August, right? And then you played the rest of the year, your first season. So what was that like for you in finishing the first 2 months of the year and that being your introduction to the big leagues?
6: Yeah, there's a comfortability that you have to get to, and sometimes it takes a lot longer. Joshua Baez did it in his first day of the big leagues. I say that because it's not necessarily the home runs, but it's going back to your hotel or going back to where your apartment where you're staying and saying, you know what, now I feel like a big leaguer. It takes time, and it's a different time for every individual. But Joshua Baez did that against the Chicago Cubs, playing in Wrigley Field and having that moment that he has to have. Now, that being said, it's time to get to work. The conversations you have with your individual coaches, outfield play, being able to be versatile, which the game really exudes now. I think it really takes time. I did it as a role player, coming up at the big league level and just feeling like, hey man, I'm putting a major league uniform on and it's the St. Louis Cardinals and this is cool. But you go back in the off season and you go to fall league or you have to do different things to stay in the big leagues. You have to check those boxes with yourself rather than the coaches, and you have to feel like a big leaguer. And then where is my ceiling? What's my opportunity? And I think Joshua Baez is going to be able to do that along with the rest of the roster when the season ends.
5: Mark Sweeney, we appreciate you as always. You will have pre and post game on Cardinals TV tonight, correct?
6: Yeah, I'm looking forward to it with Scotty Warman. And that's hopefully they can build on that victory yesterday.
5: It's always great to talk some baseball with you, man. Thank you for coming on again.
6: Thanks for having me on. See you, Clay. I'll see you later on.
7: All right.
5: That is Mark Sweeney. He, again, will have pre- and post-game coverage on Cardinals TV. Then he's back in the booth for the White Sox series, which is coming up in a couple of weeks. Looking forward to that one as well. Mike Claiborne, Chris Ranji, here's some time for your thoughts. If you're watching us on YouTube, you should subscribe to the KMOX Sports channel on YouTube and give it a like as well. And if you've got something to say, well, just comment right there. Maybe we'll get to it. Also text in 314-436-7900. Mike Claiborne, Chris Ranji on the Gas House Gang on KMOX.
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5: Just a few more moments to go here on the show, and we appreciate you for listening and watching. If you're on YouTube, subscribe to KMOX Sports. The page is very easy to find. Klabes and Ranji with you, and I'm going to get to a couple of messages here, and this one is coming from John, who says he's tired of the narrative how St. Louis is exceeding expectations of 95-plus losses. Those were idiots outside St. Louis. I thought 83, 84 wins. Do you think this team, Mike, is overperforming, performing about the way they should given the roster, or less than that?
7: It's a good question. I think they are performing a little bit above, and the reason why is you're seeing the growth of certain players like Walker and Burleson, and the fact that even like Jose Fermi, who, you know, you pencil him in as being the 26th guy on your team, but he's giving you quality starts, sub, pinch hits, defense. He's giving you a lot of things that you like, okay, yeah, this is what we were hoping for. And so I think we've seen more people grow with regard to what their role is that says that, okay, we don't have to worry about that filling that role for next year. We already have a person in place. And I think you can say that about just about your entire infield, with the exception of third base and catching. The outfield seems like it's moving in the right direction. And we've seen those guys be better from the start of spring training to where they're at now.
5: This is a comment from Tom, who says that if they didn't lose all these one run games and the 24 blown losses, they'd have at least 97 wins. And that is on Marmol's horrendous pitching decisions. I appreciate the comment, Tom. I could not disagree with that anymore. I think you're yeah. at the mercy of who's in your bullpen and the guys that you have. It's everything is about the roster. It's not about bad decisions.
7: I think Ollie's done a really good job managing what he's had to work with. You know, would you like to be better in the pen? Of course you do. But I think when you look at some of the guys who haven't lived up to what you would hope for, and let's go back to spring training, we'll talk about a guy like Matt Swanson, who we thought was going to be a significant player with this team this year. Didn't work out. You had some other guys who you were counting on to be a little bit more productive. It hasn't worked. So Ollie's had to go to plan B and plan C. And for the most part, he's gotten a lot of mileage out of people we didn't expect to be as effective as they are.
5: All right. Last thing. Last one for you, Mike. We're getting close to the end here. But Mark says that it is telling the Cardinals have not locked up Mason Wynn in a long term contract. Does that mean anything to you? Because I don't think it necessarily does.
7: No, it doesn't. I mean, I think that what really raises the eyebrow, you sign a guy in J.J. Weatherhill who didn't have 100 games in his career in the big leagues, but they thought it was a good idea at the time. That doesn't mean there aren't discussions that are taking place. You know, I'm not privy to that, but I would think that at some point they would say, hey, look, we feel you're one of the cornerstones of our organization and we want to make sure you're here. I think in some cases, because of the way the CBA may shake out,
5: yeah,
7: we may not see those 10-year deals anymore. So a lot of things go into it, but I don't think it's telling at all.
5: No, and there's still time on him. He's only 24. I don't think they need to rush it right now. All right, Mike, we'll be listening. Oh, tonight you've got Cardinals Nation tonight?
7: Yeah, Cardinals Nation, Brad Thompson and Randy Flores, two pitchers from the 2006 World Series champion team. It'll be a lot of fun. Those two guys are great talkers. They have great stories, and I'm looking forward to getting with them tonight.
5: That is live at Cardinals Nation after our post-game show, so head on over there after the ball game tonight. Have a good time. Klabes, we'll see you there.
7: All right, man. Take care.
5: Mike Claiborne, Chris Ronji, this is the Gas House Gang. Again, subscribe to the YouTube sports page. And we will be back next week at noon on KMOX.
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13: It is 1 o'clock in downtown at the Arch. It's a cloudy sky. Right now, 84 degrees. Data center regulations agreed upon by the City Board of Aldermen.
26: After a series of amendments and compromises, the Board of Aldermen have settled on a set of regulations around new data center development in St. Louis City. Aldermanic President Megan Green contrasts what will be required of new developments compared to the one going into the warehouse behind the Armory, such as green energy thresholds.
27: The Armory project, as it stands now, has goals going up to year 5 for 50%, but not all the way to that 100% in year 10.
26: The new rules now await final passage. Sean Malone, KMOX News.
13: As the debate over flock cameras continues in Missouri, some sheriffs are backing additional safeguards.
28: Missouri Sheriffs Association President Matt Aller says that could include limits on how long information from automated license plate readers, or ALPRs, is stored.
29: Flock has become synonymous with this whole thing, and it's just really a small portion of it. But telling these vendors that if you're going to do business in the state of Missouri, this is the retention. You can't go beyond 10 days. And the agency that you're doing business with has to own the information. You don't get to do anything else with it except provide it to them.
28: The discussion comes as the Pulaski County Sheriff's Office in South Central Missouri plans to stop using Flock cameras after residents raised privacy concerns. Aller says many Missouri sheriffs believe automated license plate readers remain valuable for investigating crimes involving homicide cases, as well as finding missing people. Megan Lynch, KMOX News.
13: The Missouri Innovation Zone legislation officially goes into effect today. The hope is that it sparks downtown revitalization. Stephen Westbrooks with the St. Louis Development Corporation says huge projects here can't succeed without tax incentives and credits.
30: These are huge assets. They're historic assets. Some of these assets are going to cost hundreds of millions of dollars. The Railway Exchange building, the AT&T building, the Wainwright building, and others that are really beautiful, historic anchors of our downtown are going to take a significant amount of investment.
13: Westbrook says the program won't really roll out until next year, but says SLDC is working now on a one-stop shop concept to make for more predictable pathways for developers and contractors. From ABC News, a judge blocking the DOD blackballing of Anthropic. Details from ABC's Jim Ryan.
31: Anthropic scores a legal win after a judge blocked the Pentagon from blacklisting the AI giant. Secretary Pete Hegseth had moved to designate Anthropic a national security supply chain risk. A court has ruled the claim, quote, illegal and baseless.
13: Today at the Johnson Space Center in Houston, Texas, President Trump awards the four Artemis II astronauts with the Congressional Space Medal of Honor. The award created in 1969 during the height of NASA's missions to the moon. Today, the president says NASA's working on returning astronauts to the surface of the moon.
32: We gather here on these storied grounds to celebrate the immense courage and service of four intrepid space heroes whose sense of daring and adventure led them further from Earth than anyone has ever traveled before.
13: The Dow from Stiefel's down about 4 points to 53,564. There's a crash on 55 going north just past 3200 Broadway. That's got the three right lanes closed. Three right lanes are closed on 55 going north past 3200 Broadway.
11: All about sunshine as we go through our Friday afternoon. Humidity level's still okay, and for this time of year, so are the temperatures. 88 for the high. Tonight, partly cloudy, pretty nice evening as we fall through the 80s. 66 for the low. The weekend, summer starts to make the return. Kind of the transition day on Saturday. Sunny skies, nice morning. Upper 80s to near 90 Saturday afternoon. Saturday night, partly cloudy, more humid, 72. Sunday, sunny, hot, and humid, 98 Sunday afternoon. And that kind of heat is going to continue Monday, Tuesday, and Wednesday. We have not hit 100 degrees yet this season, but we certainly have a shot at it in that Sunday through Wednesday time frame. From the Saliga Heating and Cooling Weather Center, I'm meteorologist Dave Murray on 104.1 FM. KMOX.
13: It is a cloudy sky downtown at the Arch, 84 degrees. I'm Michael Calhoun, KMOX News.
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0: I don't have a feel for this week. You know how normally it's like, it's been the longest week of my life, or I can't believe it's Friday. I don't know.
1: I feel that it went by quickly.
0: Good. That's good. It's kind of like waking up from a dream.
1: I kind of feel like my life is slipping through my hands. Weeks are going by fast these days. I don't know.
0: God, I feel like my best days are behind me, Dave.
2: All we are is dust in the wind.
3: I have actually been feeling kind of similarly. I know that vibe where you're just like, oh, it's end of August, huh?
1: Mm-hmm.
3: Boy, hey.
0: You guys need to shut
3: up. Where did this year even go?
0: Next week, I'm going to be 62. If you're measuring that in banana years, I'm bread. I don't even know what I have to do. Like, with the Social Security stuff and all that, like, I don't think I'm going to take it because, like, the income ratio, blah, blah. But do I have to, like, report to the government when I turn 62 and tell them something?
2: You're like, hey,
0: I
2: was 65.
0: I made it. 62 is when you can first get Social Security.
3: What? You should do it.
1: No.
3: It's free money.
1: You should wait.
0: Yeah, no.
3: Oh, like is there like a strategy to it?
0: The longer you wait, the more you get.
3: Oh, okay.
0: But what screws me is if you make too much money, and I'm not talking hundreds of thousands. I mean, you can make like 60 and it's too much. They use that as like a debit against what they're giving you.
3: Oh,
0: does that make sense?
3: Okay.
0: So if you're supposed to get 3,000, you may end up getting 800. And so I'm just going to wait.
3: Yeah, might as well.
0: Till this career falls apart, then I'll take it. Which could be any time.
1: I wasn't saying my thing is like an age thing at all. It does seem like time is moving quite quickly.
3: Mm-hmm.
1: I don't know.
3: Yeah, you look forward.
1: 2026 is flying by.
3: Yeah, you look forward to something, and then like suddenly it's gone, and you're like, aha. Like you said, it's like, haha, dust through my fingers. That's
0: is
3: great.
0: It maybe how busy and crazy and overstimulated we are?
3: Could be. It's been a very busy year.
0: Yeah.
3: Just kind of in general.
0: You know how I love how these internet is divided stories. Are you guys familiar with Oreo Gate?
1: No.
0: Oh, I can't wait to tell you.
2: Oh, boy.
3: So, I would love to pass through the Oreo Gate.
0: This is a real thing. It's a real thing. there's a group chat of parents at a school for kindergartners. In kindergarten, kindergarten grade. And there's a mom who doesn't let her daughter have sweets, specifically Oreos. Her daughter loves Oreos. And the other parents let their kids have sweets like Oreos. And so the mom sent a message to the chat saying, hey, could we all just pinky lock and not send Oreos with your child? Because it's making my daughter really jealous because she can't have them. And they're like, yeah, why don't you kiss her butts? No, like, no, you do what you want to do with your kid. We'll do what we want to do with our kid. And then she went to the school board and said, I need you to work with me to make a list of acceptable snacks. And specifically, Oreos and chocolate treats need to be not on it because it makes other kids jealous. And so now the other parents have a separate chat from her, and they've decided to double and triple down, and they're just sending tons of Oreos, and the kids are sharing with her daughter, and it's become this huge internet debate about how to prepare kids for disappointment and how much to give up so that another person's family can have things the way they want them. Kind of like giving up your seat on a plane, but kindergarten lunch now.
1: Oh, my gosh.
0: What do you think of that?
1: Trying to Harrison Bergeron the snack situation. A little ridiculous. I don't know how you can control what other children eat. It's if your child has, like, a deathly allergy to peanuts.
0: Which she does not, by the way.
1: Right.
0: She has no allergy.
1: Then I think it's fair to ask, like, or I mean, at that point, it'd be like, well, maybe she should be eating in a different room or something. I don't know the answer to that, but it's much more reasonable to ask people to adjust their lifestyles,
0: sure,
1: for
0: agreed,
1: a deadly allergy. But anything short of that, like, just get over it. If your kid's mad at you because they can't have Oreos, that's called a consequence of you making that choice for them.
0: Amen.
1: It's not necessarily a bad choice, but I don't know. People think that they have control over things they have no control over.
0: Mm-hmm. Yeah.
2: So this issue is real, but I'm not sure this actually happened.
0: Oh, really?
4: Uh-oh. I just checked it out, and it says that it probably isn't a real thing, that this creator does stuff like this all the time to promote their affiliation with an AI music app.
5: Yeah, but like, AI music app.
4: Here you go. This is what it says.
3: Yeah,
4: it
3: but
4: says,
3: it like, could have happened, and no, that's listen, what's so crazy.
4: No, listen. This stuff happens every day. This type of story happens every day, whether it's toys or foods or whatever. It doesn't matter. This is a real topic and a real issue. But I, because I hadn't heard of it, Dave, and I searched it, and it goes, "Yeah, this is fake." And I'm like, "Is it really?" And here's what the answer was. It says that this creator, Ashley something, posted it, has these relationships with an AI music app, and turns these supposed WhatsApp messages into AI generated songs.
3: Oh, I have seen these,
4: and I'm not sure that's actually a real story or just made up, and that's what the answer says, is it there's no documentation of any of the named people like Michelle or Ava or people that are supposedly involved being involved in any of this. No mention of a school, no nothing like that.
0: Okay, next time you figure that out, keep it to yourself.
4: No, look.
0: We're not detectives here doing a show.
4: No, but I think this is the biggest problem is how, I mean, like, so much nonsense.
0: That's the biggest problem.
4: This is the biggest problem, is so much of this stuff is manufactured for rage bait, and I fall for it every day. Like every day you have to research everything that comes up. Like, is it even real? I would have never had that thought. I just Googled Oreo Gate. I put it into Twitter to see what came up. And the first thing that came up is like, yeah, this didn't happen, guys.
0: So the next thing you're going to tell me is it's not Lake America.
4: I had to search if that was real too.
1: But it's not really, right?
0: That's a great question. My understanding, because I did a little dive on this, not clearly as much as I did on OreoGate, but it is real for the United States of America, that it's officially Lake America, and they change all the stuff. And they change all the records and XYZ. But, of course, no one outside of America cares.
1: Are we still calling it the Gulf of America?
0: Yes.
3: Yeah. If you go on your Google Maps and go down to that region, that contested region.
1: If you go down to the Gulf of Mexico.
3: It says, yeah. It's. I imagine if you're in Mexico.
0: If you go to the Gulf of Mexico.
3: In the Gulf of Mexico, it probably says Gulf of Mexico. But here it says Gulf of America.
4: This is
3: kind of
4: like, this is to be the vibes of like the kid that loves Spider-Man, and he shows up to school in his Spider-Man thing. And I'm Spider-Man. You're not. You're a kid wearing a Spider-Man costume.
1: And I wish someone would put him in his place.
0: I do too.
4: Yes, like somebody laugh at him. Somebody be like, dude, this is the stupidest thing ever. First of all, our country isn't named America.
0: You're never going to have friends.
4: Our continent is North America. We are not America. We are the United States of America. Canada is in America. Mexico is in America. Now, granted, it's in, you know, a different part of, there's Central America, South America.
3: You're kind of selling me that Gulf of America is a better name.
4: No, what I'm saying is, I'm not trying to make a case good or bad. I'm just saying it's stupid to act like we're naming it for ourselves when we don't name it for ourselves. We're literally naming it for two giant continents.
1: Well, I think Lake America sounds stupid. I think it should be Lake of America.
4: Sure. Yes.
1: Lake America just sounds like you're saying it wrong.
0: Right.
1: It's not pleasing to the ear.
3: It's not. Right.
0: Hey, get in the truck, kids. We're going to Lake Dave.
4: Why don't we just get it like straight up and just call it like Badass Eagle Lake?
3: That's it sounds better.
4: Badass Eagle Lake, sponsored by the United States.
0: Speaking of, did you see that? God, I pray I didn't get fooled on this one too. But the White House put out a meme of an eagle attacking a Canadian goose. And it's evidently really from a National Geographic like special or something. Yeah. But the problem is the goose ended up getting away and winning the battle. So kind of backfired
3: the
0: there.
3: The goose dropped a piano on the eagle's head.
4: And he came over and pooped on the eagle. That's what geese do.
0: We have a couple pieces of sound about this. Why don't we do cut two, Rach?
6: So this is Lake Ontario in Canada and in the United States. But we're going to make a little change. We're going to call it something different than Lake Ontario. We're going to call it Lake America. And all it takes is a good pen and some intelligence. So Lake Ontario, that's gone.
0: He's scratching it out right now.
6: America. So now we have a lake, and now we have a gulf. Because we have the Gulf of America, and now we have Lake America.
0: Okay, play three, two, three as well.
6: As you know, we took something called the Gulf of Mexico. We changed it, and now it's very routinely the Gulf of America. So if you think about it, we have a gulf, and we have a lake. Now all we need is an ocean. So maybe we'll have to change the name of the Atlantic and or the Pacific. Maybe we'll change them both.
0: And then let's play just real quick. This is the last one. Cut one is this jackass.
7: Yes, Sean. From, I mean, in the-
0: Fox News.
1: And
0: he's justifying the whole thing to Sean Hannity.
7: Yes, Sean. I mean, in the end, Lake Ontario, yeah, Lake America, that makes sense, right? We saw with the Gulf of Mexico, now the Gulf of America. Here's where we are at this point. America basically, you know, decides things at this point. And Canada or Mexico, they're all like, you know, bit players at this point. So, yeah, I have zero problem with Lake Ontario becoming the Lake of America at this point, Sean.
0: Excellent. Excellent defense.
4: You are the dumbest dumb person of all time if you believe the words that that person just said.
0: Yeah. He didn't even say anything.
4: So the logic that he's applying there is because we're bigger, we can say and do what we want. So if I'm bigger than you, I can kick your ass and take what I want from you because I'm bigger than you.
3: That is kind of how you live.
4: Or if you're bigger than me, you can kick my ass and take my stuff. Like, what kind of stupid ass logic is this?
0: Third grade.
4: This is the dumbest. This stuff makes my head hurt, man. And then nobody says anything. Nobody's got any guts to be like, sir, that's stupid.
0: Yeah.
4: It's stupid and childish. Stop it. Not one person will speak to. All right. I got to stop. I'm going to give myself a stroke if I keep getting mad about
0: this
4: stuff.
0: I'm sure no one brings up in a real way the 25th Amendment because there's no way they could get the votes. And I've known about the 25th Amendment since like eighth grade civics. And when I pictured a president losing his marbles and needing the 25th Amendment, I pictured way less than this. I really did. I'm not trying to be like a bomb thrower, but when you put all this stuff together and you just run it, you know, in a line and you go, you think this guy, maybe? I'm like, yeah. I think we should probably have a meeting.
3: Well, what's funny is that you almost picture, at least I did when I was younger, you picture something more like Biden, where it was like, yeah. Ooh, he seems like he's kind of losing the fastball a little bit. But
0: just pure bat crap crazy.
3: Yeah.
4: And pointless. Like, we have actual problems and you're wasting your time on nonsense and you're wasting your time on social media ranting and raving like a 13-year-old troll. Ooh. And we have real things you should be doing to help real people. And then when somebody questions you on it, you're like, I don't care about prices. I don't care about any of that. People just got to deal with it. Really? How about you do something positive as opposed to just constantly stealing for yourself and stuffing it into your own pockets?
1: Well, don't you guys think it's kind of like the Oreo thing?
0: Not true.
1: Well, it's just a rage bait thing.
4: No.
1: Because they're not actually, I mean, how are they going to change the name? Like, do they go to the, who takes care of that? Like, does anyone know the answer to that?
0: Department of Interior. Yes.
1: But the United States controls the name of a lake that
4: we control
1: fully
4: what our government agencies refer to
1: right.
4: it
1: so
4: as.
1: So then, like, who cares? Right. I mean, we're not actually changing. I'm not saying, like, it's good. I'm just saying, like, I can't get worked up about this because it doesn't really matter. Like, he does this stuff all of the time.
0: True, but what matters to me is that the president of the United States is doing this,
4: but also
0: that matters.
4: You're doing it in a way though, because you're trolling one of your closest allies.
0: Exactly. I'm not concerned at all that someone is going to try to get into the Gulf of Mexico and be like,
4: where is it?
0: Holy crap, where is it? Like, I think we're all fine. It's just the fact that our leader is so bat crap nuts that he's just antagonizing everyone and picking fights that he can't win.
4: Has he ever done stuff like this with another superpower? Has he ever talked about Russia or China the way that he talks about Canada or Greenland or Venezuela.
0: No, because he respects them. He clearly
4: or fears them.
0: Respects them.
4: He's the typical bully. He's going to punch down.
0: Yeah.
4: Why? I mean, why don't you talk tough about the people actually trying to do the United States harm?
0: Just
4: because
0: like,
4: China and Russia are the ones trying to undermine us on a day-to-day basis.
0: This is just an international version of Oreo Gate.

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0: guys, DGS124. Our buddy Tim Ezell is dealing with some very serious conditions, has been for years now. And they're having a fundraiser at Clementine's. Rach, you have the details?
1: Yeah, it's a fundraiser at the Town and Country location of Clementine's. That's 13426 Clayton Road. And it's today. It's going on until 9 p.m. So if you stop by and get some ice cream, it's going to benefit our good friend Tim Ezell. And there's going to be like celebrity scoopers there doling out ice cream, so it should be a good time and for a good cause, obviously.
0: Yeah, I would absolutely be there tonight. Timmy and I have been boys for a very long time. I have a charity baseball game tonight, one of our giveaways. Tim may be the best example of St. Louis's Dolly Parton. If there's anyone
1: Everybody
0: who doesn't like
1: Tim,
2: yeah.
0: Tim Ezell,
2: that's a good point.
0: I don't want to be your friend.
1: And just to sweeten the deal a little more for you, Clementine's has new fall flavors out. So.
0: Nice. Very nice.
1: Support Tim.
0: Just a couple more Trump things, just to get them out of the way for Friday, and we can start having some fun. They're now, like, redoing the pool again. And Trump's whole thing, which we all knew, of course, you know, look, it's coming up in big chunks. Obviously, they did a bad job, you know, putting this stuff down. No. They're all little cuts and 300-yard cuts and all that. And there's video you can go see now of them doing it. And it's just coming up in chunks the size of, like, carpeting in a house. I mean, it's just clearly.
2: Just a bad
0: he's also, for the first time in history, either selling or giving away, it's not clear, a part of Yosemite National Park. It's only a quarter mile, but someone who I'm sure he's in business with or they donated or something owns a bunch of property outside of the park, and they want this stretch so they can build a road so they can better get to, you know, the rest of the park, which maybe. If it weren't Trump, and here's the part of its derangement syndrome, possibly for me at least. If it were another president, I would trust them a little more and be like, okay, it's only a quarter mile. But anytime Trump says, like, oh yeah, I'm going to sell part of Yosemite, it's just like, oh, for the love of God, here we go again.
1: Yeah, officials are proposing the Park Service give up the land or interest in the land in the form of an easement. And in return, receive land of equal value somewhere in California from this Kingsbarn Realty Capital investment firm.
2: Well, why is this necessary?
0: Just doing this guy solid, whoever he is who wants part of the Yosemite. Jelly Roll continues to piss me off.
1: What did he do?
0: He hosted a couple nights of Kimmel. And made some anti-Trump jokes like, hey, Mr. President, you're a big fat turd and so am I and blah, blah, blah kind of stuff. And now he's recanting it and saying that the producers for Kimmel pushed him into doing anti-Trump jokes. And he just got his, you know, over his skis and he's really sorry. So
2: that falls into the I'm really sorry everybody's mad at me category.
0: On the good side, remember when the White Sox had a giveaway and they gave away the Pope hats?
2: Yeah, the Pope hat with the White Sox logo on it.
0: Pope's wearing one.
2: That's funny as heck, man.
0: Isn't that cool?
1: It's cute.
2: It makes me laugh. I
0: really
2: love that.
0: Cute.
2: I like people. Doesn't have to be religious. It can be political. I like people in positions like that of leadership that are just normal people or at least cling to some normalcy.
0: Absolutely. Tell you guys about Bethesda. I think you know my relationship with Bethesda. I won't, beat that one again. But suffice to say that I've been on the inside of Bethesda now for a couple of years, so I know the people really well. I know the facilities really well. I've seen all of the independent living apartments. They're just beautiful apartments that you're going to feel great living in. They're all very luxurious and in, you know, special spots within all the little towns and burgs, and Clayton and Kirkwood and Webster Groves, Northeast, South, and West. We have everything from independent living all the way through hospice care. We have memory care. We have assisted living. We have skilled nursing. Because, you know, you can guess this. If you haven't been through it like I have with both my parents, it's a progression. And you know where it leads. You know, it's going to happen to all of us in some way. So whether you want to get ahead of the game or something has popped up, like with me, my mom fell and broke her hip, and it was like immediate, had to make a decision. If you want to talk to Michelle, who's a 31-year veteran of Bethesda, one of the highest people there, truly is, she's on the C level, would be happy to talk to you and talk you through how the whole process goes. And if you need help making decisions, even if it's not at Bethesda, she would be happy to do that. Go to BethesdaHealth.org, hit the Contact Us button, give a little quick introduction, ask to talk to Michelle, and she'll get with you.
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0: fleeting things about, hey, maybe if I get, you know, it's odd that it never leaves you, really. I mean, the competitive juices. So if, I mean, I would say several times a winter, especially, I'll have a dream about being in the bullpen warming up and waiting for somebody to bring me in to pitch.
1: Rick, you know how we have, like, I will still have dreams about, oh, I didn't realize I took that class in law school. Now I have to go take the exam cold. Do you have those?
0: Oh, yeah.
1: Do you have those kind of anxiety dreams about baseball?
0: I do. And I used to have the dreams about school. You should show up and you're not ready for it, which, by the way, I did a lot. So it wasn't a dream. It was a reality.
2: It was a memory.
1: Same, brother.
0: No, it was a memory. Exactly. It's not quite a dream. But in this case, no, I went through it with when La Russa was the manager, even when Matheny was a manager, that somebody would tell me in the pen, those guys, Matheny called down, he wants you ready, or La Russa called down, he wants you ready. And so, yeah, and that clearly was a stress dream for me.
2: Yeah, I had one. I still remember it. Like, this was a long time ago, Ricky, probably 15, 20 years ago. I cannot forget this dream. I was back in college. I was told I needed to go hit, and I was given a rolled up newspaper to hit with. And I'm standing in the box with a rolled up newspaper trying to take swings.
0: Kevin, it's so funny because John Tudor always said that when I took batting practice, it sounded like I was using a rolled up newspaper to hit. Because it didn't have that, you know, the crack of the bat.
2: Yeah.
0: No, mine didn't crack. It was like a dead thud off of a wet, he would say, actually say wet newspaper,
2: right,
0: which made it worse.
2: That's funny.
1: So, guys, from a strategic standpoint, like, you know, as a fan, all I care about for this last month is we have a good time, we play as well as we can.
0: Yeah.
1: From the X's and O's for this last 30 days or so, what's important?
0: Well, I'll start, and Kevin, you can chime in, but what's important to me is that you don't hurt your pitchers, because honestly, I feel like that's the biggest problem right now, is the guys that were hurt, Mason Wynn's hurt, that's a problem. You can get some bodies to play short and play second and be, you know, big league players, and, you know, you'll be fine. But I don't know where all the innings are going to come from. If you lose Dobbins, I think it's actually going to be pretty important what happens with Andre Pallante. If Pallante can come back and pitch, then now you've got, okay, six or seven innings every fifth day. That will help. But with Leahy kind of on an innings count, and also dealing with, you know, Ragic was injured earlier, and you've got some injuries in your rotation right now, which means you're expecting Quinn Matthews, like tonight, to go six innings. Well, you know, he hasn't done that yet. I feel like he's on his way. He's going in a good direction. But, I mean, I don't want to expect so much of him that we push him into something he's not capable of doing.
2: Yeah, I think that's where I was going to go to, Ricky. Yes, there's a lot to find out, you know, more playing time for young players. Hopefully, Wynn gets back soon, right? We want to, hopefully, Blaze Jordan's not going to miss too much time because we want to see more of those guys. But I think it's more avoiding what you discussed, which is stuff that could hurt you next year. Because, you know, that a position player has to suffer an extraordinarily rare catastrophic injury for it to bleed into the next season. But pitchers have those kinds of injuries literally every year.
0: Yeah. Yeah, and Kevin, and we know this, I mean, you get down to the last 30 days, which is where we are, you get into the last, you know, kind of the last month of the season, and you say, well, you know, I remember Whitey Herzog called me into his office on September 1st, and he said, my rookie season, and he said, we're going to shut you down, we don't want you to pitch very much because we want to look at the younger guys. And I'm like, wait, I am the younger guy, because I was, which didn't make any sense. But as I look back on that, he was controlling my innings because I pitched 100 innings in winter ball, 150 innings in AAA, and I was already at 120 or 30 or 40 innings my rookie season.
2: Wow.
0: And it's like, no, we never talked about controlling innings back then, but that Whitey was on top of that. He knew, okay, we're going to shut you down because we don't want you to get hurt. So the point is, I see a couple of guys. Soriano would be one.
2: Mm-hmm.
0: Riley O'Brien would be another. Would you say, you know, they've had really good seasons. Let's kind of minimize what they are able to kind of do workload now, but somebody's got to pitch, for goodness sakes. So you run into the problem with injuries and controlling innings that your depth really gets tested.
2: Rick, Dave, I was just going to ask, how different is it when somebody's doing something at the major league level for the first time for a full year, right? Like with Riley, because Riley's been a big league reliever, but really only for half of last year. And then this is his first full year.
0: Yeah, and so I think back in my first year, and I've been for some reason contemplating that more and more. You know, that September was, you know, it's like extended play. You know, I mean, like the season's over now, you've got 30 more left. And so it is longer. There's no doubt. I mean, so a college season to a minor season's a big jump, then a minor league season to a big league season. Now, minor leagues play in September, so it's different now. So they're kind of extending them further. But the point is, at the end, back in my era, September 1, minor leagues was over. I mean, made the playoffs, mm-hmm. may still be going on. It's over, not now. So, yes, you're kind of like, man, I'm on running on empty right now. And especially for a young guy to figure out how to kind of maintain what is a good health kind of going forward and kind of how you pitch and how many innings you throw, all that stuff, how you prepare. I mean, you get kind of mentally and physically exhausted, and you have to be concerned about injury there.
1: Rick, do you think you would have been a better pitcher with a longer career if you were 26 now? Or are you happy with the era you played in and like, no, we had our advantages too?
0: Huh. Well, you know, I'm not really a kind of a regret guy, because I look back and I think, you know, people will always say, well, the money's better. It's like, yeah, well, the money was great then. I mean, honestly, I had a great job. I had great friends. I had a great time. I had great experiences. Why would I want to kind of change that? I mean, it was right for that time and that place, and I wouldn't want to change that at all. But if you could kind of, well, first of all, I mean, if I were pitching today and 26 years old, I wouldn't be pitching. I'd be playing for the Savannah Bananas, because I wouldn't be good enough to be. I'd learn my dance moves, because I couldn't pitch in the big leagues because I don't throw hard enough. So you can't really. It's hard to equate eras to eras, but I do think, with all wisdom and all age for all of us, if we only knew at 26 what we know now, we would do things differently. And yeah, there's some of that, but I'm just really not a regret guy.
1: Yeah.
2: Ricky, what kind of dance would you do as the starting pitcher for the Savannah Bananas?
0: I would learn, because I was a big Michael Jackson fan, I would learn, I don't know how to do it. I would try to learn the moonwalk, man. I would so do that. You know, I'm kind of a, you know, kind of an R&B hip hop kind of guy. I mean, I can't do any of that, but if I could somehow get that skill, I would be, man, okay. I would be pretty excited.
1: The last 20 seconds have given me images in my head I didn't need.
2: Gotta get some sequined uniforms and one glove. Well, you'll have one glove. Pitchers only have one glove. See?
1: I'm gonna be doing something important in the future, and then Ricky moonwalking across the mound is going to pop in, and I'm going to lose my train of thought, and I'm not going to get the deal. Hey,
0: Dave, if you come up to the booth, I'm going to work on trying to do that in the booth tonight.
2: Nice.
0: So I'll do my best.
1: I used to be able to fake it pretty good. We can work together.
2: I want video of you guys doing the moonwalk.
0: In my high school years, I remember viral. Dancing and doing the splits. Remember that? That was the thing in the 70s.
2: Oh, man.
0: And I did that. I remember doing that as a dance move, like kind of doing the split in the middle of. It's like, no, I can't do that now.
1: Rick, do we have any update on Blaze?
0: I do not have one. I actually scoured that right before we got on the call here. I do not know anything other than kind of what I saw last night, which didn't look good. So I'm sure they're taking imaging now, and at some point we'll get the verdict on that. But it just didn't look good to me, because the way he was helped off the field. And by the way, give the dude some credit.
1: Yeah,
0: because he was hurt before he made the tag. So I watched on the replay. Mm-hmm. He was grimacing in pain as he caught the ball before he did the tag. So he was already in pain, reached out and tagged out Jackson Holliday. And so give him some props for that.
2: Yeah, everything. Matt Pauly and I were talking about it last night, Ricky. Everything about that play was bad except Jordan.
0: Yeah.
2: Because it was terrible base running. I don't know what Gunnar Henderson's doing in a close game, advancing on a ball right back to the pitcher.
0: Yeah.
2: And then obviously George looked like his shoes got tied together. He didn't get his feet right. But man, Blaze bailed him out. Unfortunately, it looks like we didn't see a time estimate, Ricky, but we did see reports yesterday that they expect him to miss time, which I would guess to mean an IL stint.
0: Yeah, I would be stunned if it wasn't that. You know, isn't it amazing that pitchers no longer know how to kind of take a little chill pill real fast before you do what you in terms of transfer from glove to hand and make a throw? And it's not like they get so excited to make a play that typically they rush things, and more often than not, they make bad throws. It's stunning to me how hard that is right now for big league pitchers to do that. A lot of George Kissel teaching helped me handle that situation. I feel like they're just missing something there.
1: is I've been on the Jose Fermin bandwagon for a couple seasons now. Am I missing something? Is there a reason that he's not in the discussion to be an everyday guy somewhere?
0: Well, he's not a power guy per se. He's working on trying to be more of one. And I think in today's game, if you're not hitting for power, and he's not a great base stealer. So he's kind of like the David Eckstein, but not David Eckstein. But he doesn't really have a tool that you kind of go, wow, about, except that he can flat out hit. And that was David Eckstein couldn't throw. He couldn't run. He didn't have a lot of range. He didn't have a good arm. He didn't have a lot of power. But yet he's a World Series MVP because he found a way. And so Fermin finds a way. I'm not saying he's David Eckstein, but he finds a way to, boy, look like a good player when he plays every day. And by the way, he's throwing so much better. I made the comment that, you know, he's kind of like Uncle Rico in that movie. Now it's escaping me again.
2: Napoleon Dynamite,
0: Napoleon Dynamite, he had that sidearm throw when he first came up. And it's like, what is wrong with this guy's arm? And now he made a throw from short yesterday. So he's really working on being a good utility player. You know, so Taguchi was a utility player, but he played almost every day when he was with the Cardinals in 06. So I feel like there's some value in having a guy that can do that.
1: Yeah. All right, buddy. Have a great weekend. I'll see you in a couple of hours.
0: I'll look forward to it. I'll be moonwalking with you.
1: All right.

0: our pal Ricky Horton joins us. Hey, Rick.
1: Hey, Dave. How are you today?
0: Doing well, buddy. I will see you later on tonight in the booth. And
1: awesome.
0: Wheels and I were talking before the show and were wondering how quickly you could be ready to pitch.
1: Well, you know, if my mind would say really quick, my body would say never again. I had my chance, and I get it. I mean, that's what kind of a saying among us ex-players is: we had our chance, and now let's give the young kids a chance, and that's what we're doing. But you know, you still, it is odd. I still will have dreams and thoughts and kind of

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2: Won't tell you a story about a woman I know. I come loving, steal the show. She ain't exactly pretty, ain't exactly small. 4-2-3-9-56. You can say she got it all.
3: Welcome back, DGS. Happy Friday, 1:50. Okay, this story that's dividing the internet, I'm almost positive it's true.
4: Let's find out.
3: Let's find out. You just put your computer away.
4: I will stop.
3: You just...
1: No fact-checking allowed.
4: I wasn't attempting to fact-check last time. I was attempting to figure out what it really was.
3: Mm-hmm.
4: And then the fact-check just hit me right in the face when I opened
5: fact-checking. Right. I was trying to fact-check. I was trying to get to the truth of the situation.
4: I wanted to see the descriptions of the story because there's a lot going on there.
3: So this story is that this mom was with her autistic son, who looks from the videos to be 8, and he jumps into this enclosure at the zoo with these birds. Not sure what kind they are, but they're pelican looking kind of birds. And he's chasing this one with a stick and, you know, trying to beat it with a stick. And then this bird's mate comes running up and protects her mate and beaks the kid. And so then they get the kid out, and the mom takes the kid to the hospital, and he has some hospital bills, and now she wants the zoo to pay the hospital bills for the kid who she let chase the bird with a stick.
4: No, Chad, I'm watching the video now. This is insane. Why should the zoo pay because you can't keep an eye on your kid? I mean, it's not that hard, right?
1: Man.
4: I mean, the video, I mean, again, hard to blame the kid, right? The kid.
3: Sure.
4: Right. I mean,
3: Not only is the kid autistic, but the kid's a kid.
4: Right.
3: Kids chase birds with sticks.
4: Right. But like, if you know that your kid can be unpredictable, as an example, you should have an extra attention paid to where he is and what he's doing, right?
3: Yeah. Well, they say that on the video, you can hear the mom sort of weakly going, Trevor, come on, stop doing that. And so
4: I
3: don't know why you wouldn't just
4: grab him. She eventually went in to the pen to get him out. Like,
3: once
4: she climbed down,
3: beaked.
4: But like, God, that is just absolutely irritating that you would ask someone else to pay for that when it's your failure that led to it. I mean, you could probably ask the question, why is it so easy to get into this pen? But reality is because parents are expected to be able to control their children.
1: Yeah, and the rules say you can't enter the animal enclosures.
3: Right. Yeah.
1: Like, I never liked that because we just had an incident at our zoo.
3: You sure did.
1: Where the man was able to get into Big Cat Country, and, you know, are they supposed to have, like, an electric fence and, like, spikes at the top to keep people out?
4: Sniper's supposed to have, like, you have, like, prison guard towers, you know, standing over top to keep anybody from going. I'm like,
1: anything to keep people from taking accountability.
4: Yeah.
3: Did you guys see the latest animal cruelty story out of St. Louis?
4: No.
3: A woman saw a car throw a bag out somewhere near the Mackland Humane Society, you know, down by the hill. And she stopped and she opened the bag and it was full of kittens.
4: Oh, for God's sake.
3: Who had been doused in bleach.
4: What?
3: I'm not sure whether that was to kill them or to torture them. But she got to them and took them to Humane Society, and they've been cleaned up and are up for adoption.
4: Good.
1: Oh, that's horrible.
3: Right?
4: Yep.
3: What are we doing?
4: Don't know, but all I know is that
3: you could have just driven a block further.
4: Yeah.
3: Taken the kittens to the Humane Society.
4: Yep.
3: And said, I can't take care of these kittens.
4: Yep. Not hard. You can do that. And if you're worried about being recognized, then ask someone else to do it for you.
1: Well, I mean, I think if you're pouring bleach on them, it's not about convenience. I think like the sadism is the point of what's happening.
3: Yeah. Terrible.
4: Terrible. Awful. I would be in favor of in-kind punishment. You get stuck in a bag and poured bleach on you and thrown out of a car window. You can see how that's like for yourself.
3: It would stop a lot of behavior. Tell you about BioBalance Health, BioBalance Skin, and I will make quick work of both because you guys hear about Dr. Maupin and Dr. Sullivan all the time. BioBalance Skin, pretty straightforward. You know, if your face is looking older than you're comfortable with, a couple of wrinkles that you wish you didn't have, whether it's just general life or you have like a wedding coming up, like Nick's getting married next May, so I'm going to want to look as good as I can. And you can go to BioBalance Skin, Botox, chemical peels, microneedling. Right next door is BioBalance Health, where everyone in the waiting room and every time I'm there to get my pellets, there's someone who listens to the show, which I love. 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
8: I have some unbelievably fantastic news coming up. 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Now, that being said, if you're the type of person that can go to a comedy club and get mad, don't go to my website. Don't call me. 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And if you would like to put in a vote, or you would like to reassure me that you would vote for me, do not call 314-293-2600. 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
13: At 2 o'clock, it is a cloudy sky downtown at the Arch. Right now, 85 degrees. St. Louis city lawmakers have reached a compromise on data center regulations.
14: In the last Board of Aldermen meeting, rules were amended to include a 5-year waiver for the clean energy requirement. Now tweaks have been made to the waiver itself, and the process of obtaining it is much steeper. Here's the bill's sponsor, Alderwoman Ann Schweitzer.
15: A 2-year waiver with a third-party review of the information presented, as well as input from the Office of Sustainability on that, and that information would be public as well.
14: The regulations now await a final vote. Sean Malone, KMOX News.
13: Flock license plate reader cameras are drawing both support and criticism. Missouri Sheriff's Association President Matt Oler tells Missourinet.
16: It can be misused, and we want to make sure to limit the potential for any misuse and to put some teeth into instances where misuse does occur.
13: The debate comes as the St. Charles County Police Department stopped using Flock cameras after a former employee allegedly conducted unauthorized searches for personal reasons. Meantime, Southwest Missouri Congressman Eric Burleson says he'd support a temporary ban on the cameras until stronger privacy protections are in place. From ABC News. At the Federal Reserve's annual conference in Jackson Hole, Wyoming this morning, new chair Kevin Warsh with some strong words on how the central bank should tackle the country's inflation issues. ABC's Elizabeth Schulze.
17: When you think about the fact that inflation prices have been above where the Federal Reserve wants them to be now for years, Kevin Warsh is acknowledging that this needs to be priority number one for the central bank. So in pretty firm words, he said that the Fed needs to be confident that inflation is moving back towards where it wants to be. In other words, the prices are going back in line where they want, not so high.
13: The criminal charges against former Dallas Cowboys quarterback Tony Romo are stacking up in his home state.
18: Step out of the vehicle.
19: Asked by a sheriff's deputy July 23rd how much he had had to drink, Tony Romo said zero when he was given a walk-and-turn sobriety test.
20: Did I pass this test?
18: Turn around.
20: No, I didn't. Huh?
19: The 46-year-old has been issued 3 new citations related to that traffic stop, including operating while intoxicated and open container in the car. His spokesman says Romo has taken full responsibility for his actions. Jim Ryan, ABC News.
13: Festival of Nations returns to Tower Grove Park this weekend. The free 2-day event has more than 100 vendors showcasing international drinks and dishes from over 80 nations. Also live music, stage performances, and artisan goods. And the Dow from Stiefel right now is down 33 points to 53,535. They've cleared that crash on 55 going north at 3200 Broadway. Have a stalled vehicle 6440 going west at Spirit of St. Louis Boulevard. Also roadwork on 6440 east at I-70 around downtown on the right shoulder. Construction on an overpass on Big Bend could affect your drive this weekend.
21: Well, we've got a road closure coming up in Maplewood this weekend. I'm Roger Brand. A full closure of Big Bend this weekend from 10 p.m. tonight through 5 a.m. Monday morning to take down the railroad overpasses north of Shrewsbury Avenue at Greenwood Boulevard and Pacific Avenue. When it reopens Monday, though, Big Bend's going to be down to one lane in each direction, and it's going to remain that way as they replace those railroad overpasses. The project's scheduled to be completed in early 2027.
22: The up and down summer continues, and summer's making a big time comeback later in the weekend. Sunny skies this afternoon, still comfortable, and 88 is pretty easy to take in August. Tonight, partly cloudy skies, 66 for the overnight low. Pretty nice evening as we slowly fall out of the 80s. Saturday, transition day, sunny skies, nice morning. The afternoon, it's starting to get up there, upper 80s to near 90. Still not real bad, but the humidity starts to come back. Saturday night, partly cloudy and humid. Warm, 72 Sunday. There it is, sunny, hot, and humid, 98. From the Saliga Heating and Cooling Weather Center, I'm meteorologist Dave Murray on 104.1 FM, KMOX.
13: And at the moment, downtown at the Arch, it's a cloudy sky. We've got 85 degrees. I'm Michael Calhoun, KMOX News.
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0: WGS on KMOX. Need to get a little shout out here. I got a text from our pal Julie Lally, and she said Chef Liz, also our friend, is dropping a cherry pie off for you in 15 minutes, which made me happy. And she's doing something with Uhuru Pies, U-H-U-R-U, and said, hey, we love you. Come see us at the cafe. I promise I will. Thank you for the cherry pie.
1: Really nice.
0: Isn't that nice?
1: Yes.
0: There you go.
1: Happy Friday.
0: Yeah, that's Sue Thomas.
2: Yes, I'm getting Sue up. I was too busy talking to Sue. I forgot to put her up on the stream. She is up now.
1: Okay.
0: How's the hair journey?
2: I keep messing it up.
1: It's coming along.
0: Yeah?
1: I think that I think I'm probably, you know, 2 or 3 inches in to the actual hair color. And we're going to keep going. But, you know, what can you do? There's no rushing it. I do own purple shampoo now. Like a, you know.
2: I think that I had a very small amount of blonde in my hair for a very short period of time, and I used the purple shampoo.
1: What did you think?
2: I just liked that it was that deep purple.
1: It's,
2: I think it looks cool in your
1: palm. You know what it does, and when you first put it out there, it kind of freaks you out. You think, is this going to go away?
2: But is this going to stain my shower?
1: Right.
2: But I think it's fun. It's like a potion.
1: So it's fine.
2: You think it looks great.
1: Thank you.
0: Just letting you girls talk.
3: See, I don't know what purple shampoo is, so I was just like listening.
2: Oh, okay.
4: I'm intrigued by it.
1: Here's the thing.
4: I would like to know
1: more. Purple shampoo is supposed to take the brassiness out of silver and or blonde hair. Oh. So if you were a blonde, Kevin,
3: okay,
1: and you had your lovely locks,
3: mm-hmm,
1: and after a while, I guess they would get kind of brassy, and the silver shampoo would take that away and bring back the original color.
3: Okay.
1: Uh-huh.
3: Gotcha.
0: Vic says, Dave, do you use purple shampoo? Oh, my God, Vic. That is so friggin' clever. How did you get to that joke?
4: Vic, there is no nicer way for me to say this. You're on thin ice, buddy. I would strongly suggest, man to man, I would strongly suggest watching your bum here, pal.
0: I'm not bothered by
3: the British.
0: I'm not bothered by the insult. I'm bothered by the bad comedy.
4: Right. That's what I'm saying. I know that's right.
0: And to have you know, I was white blonde my whole life until I lost it. So. And green for a summer when I use too much sun in.
1: That will happen.
0: God, how are we here?
1: Truly,
0: I mean, I know the old joke about, like, I grew up on hose water, but, like, we really did. I grew up where you could light the ground and it would burn, like, the refineries.
1: Uh-huh.
0: And then when we would lay out,
1: we would
0: cover ourselves with Wesson oil.
1: Uh-huh. Well, I didn't do that. Mine was the smell-good kind, but it had no SPF. And then we had no seat belts. In the back seat.
3: Nope. In fact, you would sleep maybe on the top back.
1: Correct.
3: But, yeah.
0: Hey, I can go you one better. When we got our first car with seat belts in the back seat, my dad shoved them down in the crack.
1: Yeah. So it would not be a bother.
3: So it wouldn't make noise.
0: Mm-hmm. Yes.
3: Yeah.
1: Mm-hmm.
3: Yeah, I never wore a seat belt. The first time we wore seat belts was when we were old enough to sit in the front seat.
1: Correct.
3: Back seat? Nope. We were just free animals.
1: We would bring pillows and put them on the bottom. So if you were the unlucky one and you got the hump, you'd have to put a pillow on one side, pillow on the other to kind of flatten it out.
3: Yep.
0: We've talked about it. I know a lot of people did this. I would play and or nap in the back window.
1: You were small enough.
3: You know, those old cars were huge and they had that space big. So a small child definitely fit up
0: there. Just makes you a missile.
1: Well, yes.
3: Oh, yeah. You're definitely primed for lunch.
1: And then if the sun came down too much, you'd really get hot, and you'd have to move to somewhere else.
3: Yeah.
1: Rachel, did you have a seatbelt wearing in the back seat when you were a kid?
2: I was just going to ask if it's true that you don't have to wear a seatbelt in the back seat, or if that was just something that people said.
0: Your parents
2: said.
0: Told you.
2: Well, I don't know if it was
3: you'll just fly forward into me.
2: But I just remember being in cars where, you would just kind of stuff the seatbelt down there and be like, this thing's a pain.
1: Yeah.
2: I'm not worried about
3: this. The cars used to be made like the dashboards were just steel.
1: Oh. Yep.
3: Like the interior dash, it was steel, like the outside. Like, I wonder why everybody's getting injured.
2: Or there'd be an ashtray built into the door.
3: Oh, they definitely had those. No, they had them in the console, in the door.
1: Yes. Oh, that's where you'd put your gum wrappers in Grandpa's car.
3: Right.
1: Uh-huh.
0: And all the time you'd see a car stop at a red light or a stop sign and just pour it out on the road. Yeah.
3: Usually yes. by just opening the door, not through the window, because then it would spray back in if it was windy.
0: And they didn't do it sheepishly.
3: Oh, no. Everybody, literally everybody did it.
0: Mm-hmm. It wasn't like no one can see me do this.
3: I know if people didn't live through I think this was mostly 70s for my experience, maybe before, but maybe a little bit early 80s. But I think it started to stop in the 80s. But that time was like no seatbelts, you know, dump your cigarettes anywhere. If you were driving down a neighborhood street and you were done with your Coca-Cola, you just throw the bottle out the window. That's what people did.
0: Yeah, I was actually going to talk about,
3: which is weird,
0: not this, but I wrote down clothesline. Because most of my childhood, my mom would, you know, wash the clothes by hand and then hang them on a clothesline.
1: By hand?
0: To dry, yeah.
1: Wow.
0: And, not by hand, like in the sink, but we had like these screwed up things in the basement.
1: What?
0: With like, you'd run them through these rollers and that would squeeze out the water.
1: Holy cow.
0: It was crazy. I loved the smell of the freshness of the clothesline.
1: Oh, there's something about
0: that. Something about it.
1: And it I don't know. It's comforting to me to see them blowing, you know, the clothes blowing, and they smell like sunshine.
0: Yep, same. But then my dad would come home from working at Shell. He'd build scaffolds. He was a union carpenter, and he'd build scaffolds. That's all he did. And he would have asbestos all over his overalls. And my mom would shake them out outside.
1: Yes.
0: And I would catch them on my tongue. Like little, call them light fairies. Like they would, you know, like glint in the sun. We'd run around catching them like snowflakes.
1: Oh, my gosh.
0: Yeah.
1: Dave.
0: Yeah.
1: Wow.
0: Shocker, I'm not 6 foot tall and have hair.
1: Wait, the ground really burned?
0: Yeah, something about, like, that was pre-EPA, I think.
1: Oh, yeah.
0: And we were, like, right there. Like, I mean, the smokestacks were right there.
1: Wow.
0: Yeah.
1: I remember the first time I was on an airplane, and people were smoking. And it was just capsule of smoke. Yep.
3: Restaurants were that way.
1: Yeah.
0: Remember that? How it's so dumb.
1: And you're trapped.
0: Would you like smoking or non-smoking?
3: Right. And you're literally like one seat over from the smoking section.
0: Feet away.
3: Yeah.
1: Uh-huh.
0: Although I don't remember, you know, when we were in it, when everyone smoked, I don't remember ever being at a restaurant and thinking, I can't even eat these people smoking.
1: That's true.
0: Like, you just lived in it.
1: That's what it was.
0: Baked in it.
1: Yeah.
0: Whew.
1: Catching asbestos on your tongue. Yeah. Oh my gosh.
0: Oh yeah.
2: Do you remember what it tasted like?
0: No, because there's so little to it.
1: Yeah.
0: You know, it was just more like, oh, hey, it's fun. Let's play a fun game.
1: Wow.
0: Yeah, they had benzene, which is one of the most toxic chemicals known to man. And when my dad was an operator at Shell, like Big Dave Zimmerman, they had like containers of that to wash your rubber gloves in.
1: Oh my.
0: Yeah.
1: Holy cow.
0: Yeah.
1: Wait, so there was asbestos in scaffolding, or was he doing something else?
0: Like they would build scaffolding so that someone else could come in and like and tear it down or build it up. And so it was just... Mm. I think it's just kind of everywhere. Oof. I'm sure it's in so many places even now that you just don't know or think about.
1: Mm.
0: But, you know, it's meaningless to them. They didn't know it was bad for
1: you. They didn't have a clue.
2: So, you know, have like paint always had lead in it in the past. Well, there have been several times where I'm moving into an apartment here in the city and they make you sign the form.
1: Yeah.
2: Like, oh, this is okay.
1: Disclosure.
2: And one time the landlord was like, it's a, you know, you're just signing saying like, you're not going to eat the paint. Or something. And I was like, trying to be funny. I was like, oh, never mind. I don't want it. I'm moving into you do that, and he didn't think it was funny.
0: Yeah, that sucks being us.
1: You know, you still have to do that when you sell your house. You have to fill out a lead-based paint disclosure.
2: Really?
1: And if it was built after 1978, then you're good. If it's before that, you have to say, I have no reports of lead-based paint. I don't know if there is any in this house.
2: Ignorance is bliss.
1: Yeah.
0: Do you, as a real estate agent, do you have to disclose if, like, there is a murder?
1: There's no specific question on the seller's disclosure that says, was someone killed here or did anybody pass away in this house?
2: Oh,
1: no.
2: I have a question for Sue. So we were talking earlier about how they want the administration basically wants to sell or use as an easement a small part of Yosemite National Park to Ooh. This

0: this private company. But what is an easement exactly? Is that the same as when it's like, yeah, you're allowed to put a road on this property, but you don't actually own it?
1: Well, let's say it's your house and you own a property, but the electric company has an easement on it, which essentially means at any time they can come and do whatever they need to on that specific spot within your property. So,
0: okay,
1: they can come and dig it up or do whatever they have to, but usually it's only for whatever the purpose is, right? So the electric company would only be for wires or whatever.
0: Interesting. Mm-hmm. Okay. Yeah, I was just wondering. I was reading that article, and I was like,
1: What is an easement?
0: Mm-hmm. Mm-hmm.
2: I also knew what an easement was.
1: Nice. You went to law school.
0: Why didn't you say it earlier?
2: Just saying. I don't like to show off my
3: acumen. I wouldn't flex that much either. I think you made the right call.
4: Yeah, I just wanted to make sure Sue knew, because it's like,
3: yeah, that is the same. I was doing the same.
2: Especially after we
3: wanted to make sure everybody else knew.
2: Called me out so viciously on Oreo Gate.
1: What was Oreo Gate?
2: Well, it's nothing.
0: Yeah, it's fake.
2: It's fake.
3: It's a fake news story that has got the internet fighting itself.
2: Of course. But I presented it as if it was on CNN or something.
0: He was like, I have the story of the day.
2: I think I have an interesting topic when we come back. Before that, let me tell you guys about Mosby Building Arts. I'm sure Sue remembers Mosby from decades ago, like when we were kids and just like Mosby. And yes, they do a lot of work in Ladue and Clayton and Kirkwood, and a lot of whole house remodeling. And, you know, you bought a 100-year-old house, you need to make it a 2026 house, you call Mosby. But this month, Mosby would like me to feature and let you guys know that there's no job too small or inexpensive that they are not happy to meet with you and talk about and take care of for you. So don't feel like there's some minimum number or some minimum number of rooms that it takes to engage Mosby. It could be a very small project, extra bedroom, little place in your basement, whatever it happens to be. And they would love to meet with you and talk about what they can do for you. Great people. I'm friends with them now, like Rich, who does the shows on the weekend. 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

0: Is Bernie not with us today? No, he is. Good. Okay. Good, good, good. He'll be at the bottom of the hour, and then we have Alvin Reed, George Mahey is going to be here. So I had a thought last night. You know how we have high school reunions?
1: Oh, yeah.
0: And, you know, there are people you want to see and people you're like, oh, there's Biff.
2: Everybody hates Biff.
0: And I was thinking about how cool would it be if you could have a reunion with all of your past co-workers.
1: Oh, that would be awesome.
0: And I'm talking like high school,
1: that would
0: college.
1: Be awesome.
0: Because didn't you have besties?
1: Yeah, along the way. Especially in an office. You have like an office bestie.
0: Yeah. Who would you most want to, couple of people?
1: Okay, let me think about this. Well, like, in the radio career, I'd like to pull out some people that I've worked with in the past. That'd be really fun.
0: Mm-hmm.
1: But there was a woman who I worked with at an office in Belleville or Swansea 8 million years ago. And it was a trucking insurance company. And I was the web person. I put out the newsletter. And her name was Georgia. And she was a chain smoker, as I recall. But she was the one who got everything done. And if you needed it, she'd ordered it already. And she was just really kind to me because I didn't know anybody. And I was just kind of, I was 22 or whatever.
0: Mm-hmm.
1: But she was awesome. I have no idea where that woman is. I would like to have her at the reunion.
0: That's nice.
1: You know, I'm sure you have a ton just from law stuff.
0: No.
1: No.
0: No. There's a glaring.
2: Dave's like, you have me all wrong, sister.
0: There's a glaring hole that year of my life. I remember one of my first work buddies was when I worked on Lash's Farms, and there was an older guy, 2 years older. He's probably 16.
1: Right. Yeah.
2: He's the old man.
0: Named Booker, and he was my first funny friend.
1: Oh, you'd love that.
0: Where we had like a
1: yep.
0: thing.
1: Uh-huh.
0: And I remember we were driving one day in this truck, because you could drive
2: old man
0: at Lash's Farms when you're 14. And there was a dog running through the watermelons, and he goes, oh, look, a melancholy.
2: Oh. Oh.
0: But at the time, I was like, that's a joke.
2: Yeah.
0: Like, that's, you just made that up.
2: Yeah.
0: couple of Mr. Donut besties who I
1: love. I love your Mr. Donut era.
0: Yeah, I did too.
1: Mm-hmm.
0: That's a good era.
1: Mm-hmm.
0: That was fun.
1: Mm-hmm.
0: I worked midnights, Friday and Saturday night.
1: That's insane.
0: Every night of my high school career. From
1: jeez, Dave.
0: 10 p.m. to 6 a.m. And then you'd go home and sleep. And you'd come back Saturday at 10 p.m., work till 6 a.m. on Sunday. It was nuts. Be a 16-year-old kid. And I've said it before. Every cretin in the world finds their way to a donut shop at 2 in the morning.
2: Yeah, you learn some things, I bet.
0: You learn some things about life.
1: Wow. What was your favorite part of that job? Was it that, just the crazies at 2?
0: Oh, gosh.
2: Did you get to eat donuts?
1: Yeah, were you eating donuts like mad?
0: Well, you could eat and drink anything you wanted.
1: Wow.
0: And my very first day, it's probably an exaggeration, but I think I ate like 18 donuts.
1: Yes.
2: He's like, I'm Dave going
1: yes.
2: wild.
0: And it took me out of the game for a while.
2: I bet.
1: Yeah.
2: You're probably like, I don't need any more of those for a while.
1: Maybe that's their like evil smart plan.
2: Right.
1: Just let the kids
2: go
1: eat
2: crazy
1: whatever
2: early
1: they want.
2: And then they're like, I'm never going to do that again.
0: My least favorite part was smelling like a donut all through high school.
1: Yeah.
0: Because you couldn't,
1: yeah.
0: Even with purple conditioner,
1: it'd be in you.
0: It's just in you.
3: Wow. Oh, I feel so bad for you.
2: Dave's like sweating.
3: I smell
2: donut.
3: Like a donut all the time. That's my dream.
0: Didn't you smell like Woody's chicken?
3: I did. There is

0: if you work on like a fry situation, like a fryer situation, there is a thin film of grease that just coats everything you own.
1: Remember pulling, this is gross, remember pulling your shirt off and it would stick to your back?
0: Yep.
1: Yeah.
0: And then it had like, I mean, there was like a layer. Like you felt like if you would repel water or something if it was thrown at you. Like this thin layer on the jeans and shirts and shoes and stuff you wore to do that, really you couldn't wear
2: to
0: anywhere
2: else. Don't light a match anywhere near you.
0: Yeah, exactly. Because you could physically feel it.
3: Did you have like a special soap that you thought got through it, or were you just showering like the rest of us?
1: No, I was just doing my thing.
3: Wow.
1: Just doing my thing.
3: Were you the only one there overnight at 2 a.m. when somebody shows up?
1: That's... No, my buddy Eric Brokaw.
3: Okay.
1: Ethan, his uncle, Eric.
3: You're kidding me.
1: No, he's my best friend in high school. He worked with me. I got him the job.
3: Oh, my gosh.
1: And that certainly... took our efficiency up, left to our own devices overnight.
2: Yeah.
1: Yeah, Eric and I did a lot of work. Rach, how about you? Anyone from Raging Rivers or The Shack?
4: I would be happy to reunite with any of my old work chums.
3: Yeah, it's a fun thing to think about.
4: Yeah, I don't feel like I have like bad blood with anyone or anything. No, it'd be fun.
1: Wheels, how about you?
2: I mean, so everybody from radio, so I'll skip that.
3: Because they'd be so fun.
2: All those years of sporting news, when I was at sporting news radio, it was all of us guys in our 20s, and you're just all being silly and hanging out and, you know, taking over the PA system to send the dumbest messages to each other. So, I mean, I'd skip all that because it's too many people. But my buddy Doug from my summer job in college, it'd be fun to hang out because we were clowns. Like, it's kind of like what you were talking about with Eric. Because we were in charge of these baseball fields, so we had to cut the grass, fix the infields, paint the lines, fix the dugouts if something went. Like we had to do all that, and they never gave us enough work because the full timers would always tell us, "Slow down, guys, you're making us look bad."
3: Oh gosh!
2: So we would always get everything done with like 4 hours left in the day, and then we would just clown around.
1: I can track the moment my legal career was ruined.
3: When
1: I was at Sandberg Phoenix, and I was a young associate. And email didn't exist.
2: Mm-hmm.
1: And we had about 40 lawyers. We had a big meeting.
3: The wig at this time? I'm just trying to picture.
1: Yes, I did.
3: Okay.
1: The office manager said, hey, we have this new way to communicate. It's called email. And you can just send messages back and forth to each other. And I'm like, oh, I'm finished. Because all I did was send stupid email to my buddies.
3: Oh, no.
1: And like 2:30 p.m., I'm like, seems like happy hour to me. Like, I was done. I didn't do another stitch of legal work. I let the wig do all that.
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8: The up and down summer continues, and summer's making a big time comeback later in the weekend. Sunny skies this afternoon, still comfortable, and 88 is pretty easy to take in August. Tonight, partly cloudy skies, 66 for the overnight low. Pretty nice evening as we slowly fall out of the 80s. Saturday, transition day, sunny skies, nice morning. The afternoon, it's starting to get up there, upper 80s to near 90. Still not real bad, but the humidity starts to come back. Saturday night, partly cloudy and humid, warm, 72. Sunday, there it is, sunny, hot, and humid.

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0: sing it for us.
1: Oh, I didn't sing it. I danced.
0: Oh, this was like the theme of your youth, though, right?
1: Yes.
0: That's a great song, too.
1: Yeah, when I was very, I wasn't very unpopular. I wasn't like unpopular. I was just irrelevant.
2: Right.
1: And
2: I get that.
1: And I heard this song, and like in sixth or seventh grade, I would be in my bedroom by myself, and I would play this, and I would nunchuck, and I would just know my time was coming, so... Unfortunately, I think this is my time, so Bernie Miklas joins us. Hello, Bern.
3: Good afternoon. Sounds like you're all having a good time.
1: We're having fun, man. It's DGS yeah, man. On a Friday. Bern, who were you like in junior high and high school?
3: Oh, my gosh. Junior high, I have no recollection because I kind of went straight to high school. I didn't have a junior high stop off.
1: What do you mean by that?
3: Well, I mean, I went from like, you know, right to eighth grade to ninth grade. There wasn't any junior high type thing. I was in Catholic school. You
1: okay.
3: know, you go,
1: oh,
3: you right, go, eight, right, you go yeah. eight, right to nine, right?
1: Yeah.
3: There are no middle school or whatever. The best way that I would describe myself in high school is that I was on the surface, a guy that everybody liked. You know, I was fun. I was friendly. I was like a big good-looking guy back then. I'm not now. And, you know, so my fellow students would do some nice things for me. I was like a class, you know, student body president.
1: Wow.
3: I was a captain of this. I was in charge of the newspaper, blah, blah, blah. But I was also a party boy that would lead to some hijinks and get you know, kind of cause trouble, like breaking into the school at night and rearranging the furniture in the faculty lounge.
0: Yeah.
3: And, you know, not doing terrible damage, but just playing pranks. Like I was the guy that arranged all that stuff, and we would get in all kinds of mischief. And the principal, who was a nun,

0: And she really liked me. But one day, you know, she came in, like she called me in and she, you know, she said, we know you're behind all these pranks. And listen, I was trying to lie. I was trying to finesse. I said, no. I mean that, I heard about it. You know, one of those deals.
1: Man, you're like a character from a John Hughes movie.
0: I know. And you know what she did? And I truly love this principle. She was a great influence on me. But you know what she did one day when I was trying to sell her that? She actually slapped me across the face. You know,
2: Toledo.
0: I know, man. And no, I mean, I was the dude in the senior lounge that would play all the music. I was kind of like, hey, what do you got? Show us, play something we don't know, you know, that, you know. And so I was one of those guys. I was like I had prestige and I was taken seriously, but I was also kind of a rascal. I mean, I don't know how else to put it. I was a rascal.
1: See, you were the guy I was thinking about when I was singing Nazareth in my room by myself. I'm picturing big, handsome Bernie Miklas, and I'm like, now you're messing with the son of a bitch.
0: You know, and the only reason I say I was handsome then, because I sure as hell am not handsome now.
1: No, that's not true. You are a handsome man.
0: So I had to go back in time and just try to make the case. You know, I was handsome at one point.
1: You still have a good face.
0: Yeah, it's a baby face. I'm grateful.
1: Yeah, it is a baby face.
0: But we had a great time, man. I loved high school, and I played a lot of ball too. You know, and I was a writer. I really did have a great time.
1: Well, good for Betty. Rachel, they're like, don't ask me. Hey, before we get into Cardinals baseball, which of course is paramount, I'm curious, having one Mizzou kid, one KU kid, looking at Mizzou's schedule, I mean, it's kind of either side of 50-50. What do you guys think?
0: You know, this is a bad answer, so at least I plead to that up front. You know, there's so much going on in sports. I usually wait like really close to where they start to play the real games. And I try to dive in and study everything. And listen, I think Mizzou's going to have I think they're capable, but they've got to replace just about everybody on defense who was worth a damn last year. And then they won't have Ahmad Hardy at the beginning of the season, but that thing might go longer than we were led to believe. Mm-hmm. They're breaking in another new quarterback. They've got other parts to replace. And I think it could be a come down year. I mean, I'm not saying they're going to be brutal, but I've like kind of lowered my expectations. That would be the best way to put it.
3: Okay. Yeah. For the listeners that haven't looked at it, what Dave's referring to is that right now there are five opponents on their schedule preseason top 10. Now, keeping in mind that preseason is largely based on last year. It's not always the same, but it's still, you know, when you're facing Texas A&M, Ole Miss, Texas, Georgia, and Oklahoma, they have name value too. It's not just rankings and, you know, what Georgia's on the road. That's not even counting Arkansas on the road, and Arkansas is not ranked, but it's a, you know, it's a good rivalry in a similar size school.
0: New coach. Silverfield's going to do a really great job there, too.
3: But I would have bet that they're going to be 4-0. I think they're going to beat Arkansas, Bluff, Kansas, Troy, and Mississippi State, I would think. Florida, we'll see, because I never know what Florida is from year to year, but they've been pretty bad the last few years.
0: Yep. New coach.
3: Right, so that changes the dynamic. You know, they're not the same Florida that they were last year.
0: Good coach, too.
3: Yeah, and then after that, it's not saying it's impossible. It's going to be a hard year.
1: It's funny, having a Mizzou kid and a KU kid, which is largely why Phoebe chose KU, because Nick's like, well, you know, I'm going to hate you. She's like, let's do it.
3: I got to have the rivalry.
1: People said, well, what do? Who do you root for when they play each other? And I'm like, KU. And they said, why? And I said, because I made a rule that I root for whichever kid I'm spending the most money on at the time.
3: The moment.
1: Yeah, I'm paying too much not to root for KU, so...
0: You know, and then, you know, real quick, I mean, pardon the cliche, but a wild card factor is the new quarterback, you know, the transfer from Ole Miss.
3: Right.
0: Because he's a talented guy. I mean, you know, he's a coach's son. He's real smart, you know, but then again, Lane Kiffin kind of moved him aside, Lane Kiffin's persnickety, you know, so that may not mean anything. But my point is, Mizzou's quarterback play last year wasn't great, hardly.
3: No.
0: I mean, it was actually on I would say mediocre at best. And even the year before that, it was It was fine. It was fine. But Brady Cook

0: in his final season, played hurt, and he was he wasn't as good as he was like in his junior season, if I have my years right. But so I really think a lot of this will be the quarterback. I'm not going to believe. In other words, I'm not going to assume anything. I'm not going to assume anything great or anything bad. But I'm going to wait and see because, man, he will be a major influence on how this offense goes.
1: Yeah. Let's talk a little Cardinals before we let you go. And, Burnham, I'm going to ask you essentially the same question I asked Ricky Horton a couple hours ago. Last 30 days, I'm just trying to get as many hot dogs in as I can and see as many games as I can. From your pundit view, what's important to you for the next 30 days with the Cardinals?
0: Well, if they go 14-13 the rest of the way, they'll have a winning record. And I think that would be a terrific achievement because I want to remind everybody, you know, that there was an over under on the Cardinals before the season at 69.5 mm-hmm. wins. They've got 68 now. So they've done much, much better than everybody, you know, a lot of people will give them credit for. Because they started off well, and then they started hitting the skids, so it's kind of, oh, they suck, you know, and all that stuff. And people, you know, we don't know what rebuilding is like. And for a rebuilding year, they've actually been really, really good. I mean, there have been, like, you know, since 2011, there have been 59 seasons in the major leagues, 59, where teams have lost 95 or more games, including 30 times where they lost 100 or more. So Chaim Bloom set this team up where they had a respectable season, and they're going to finish a lot better than people thought they would. And they have a top he also transformed the farm system from mediocrity and something that was antiquated and fossilized and everything else. Now it's a top five farm system, and you've had a competitive team on the field. I think that's a good year. So I would like to see them finish with a winning record. And I would like to see the young guys play and play and play and start to do better, like Baez. I want to see more of Luis Gastelum because he's something else. Now that they fixed his changeup, he is something else. So anytime they have a chance to play young players, you know, and I want to see how they're also going to navigate this way through some shortfalls with their pitching.
2: Yeah, that's an interesting thing because when Ricky's answer was similar to mine, Bernie, and that is, you know, also trying to preserve pitchers and not run them too far in the ground where there's an injury that impacts next year,
0: that's
2: which is what
0: point.
2: They're
0: yeah.
2: doing with Leahy, right? I mean, like this, they're already planning this, but that's kind of what we were talking about. And to that, on a follow up to that, to tie into what you're saying, I'm really curious how they're going to navigate this, even after Pallante comes back, because you're starting to really stretch thin with numbers.
0: Well, they got 27 games left, so they can afford to experiment with some things. I mean, they don't have this big long marathon march in front of them. They're getting close to the finish line, so we all know they're short. But getting Pallante back means you've got you're getting a guy back, so
2: right.
0: that's going to make
2: Be
0: you
2: huge.
0: Stronger.
2: Yep.
0: McGreevy's magic, I'll call it. That's another thing that people don't want to talk about because everybody loves McGreevy, so they want to avoid talking about it. I just look at performance. It's nothing personal. I love McGreevy, but I can look at his performance. The magic's run out, and you know that's one of those things that we expected. It was inevitable because the ball's in play all the time,
2: yep.
0: and the ball's hit hard all the time.
2: Mm-hmm.
0: So he's allowed the highest contact rate on strikes any starting pitcher in baseball. So I sort of laugh when I hear people say, well, oh, he's had just terrible batted ball luck. No. When you're a pitcher, and I love him, but when you're a pitcher where you can't get swings and misses and the ball's always in play, there is no such thing as batted ball luck because your batted balls are always in play.
2: Yeah.
0: You know, so some of them are going to be bad, you know, bad luck, but that's not an excuse. So I'm a little concerned about that. Yeah. I think people are, I see everybody kind of locking them into a rotation spot next year and locking this guy in and locking that guy. And I'm kind of like, you know, can we maybe ease up on that a little bit? Because I think a couple of these hotshot kids
2: yeah.
0: will be ready next year, right?
2: Yeah, I mean, look, he's got a 6 ERA, 5.98 since the All-Star break, but it's over 5 since July 1st. So that's 10 starts. I mean, that's a third of a season, and he's over five. And to your point, Bernie, he's actually been lucky on batted ball to this
0: point.
2: That's right. Like his real numbers are lower than they should be. So he's actually been on the lucky side and still sitting there with these struggles over the last 2 months.
0: And listen, I'm going to speak for Wheels here too. Nobody wants to be negative about this, but if you know, when I'm asked or whatever to evaluate this or that, I just try to do it straight up. You know, you got to put the personal feelings aside. I like them, and I think they're doing the right thing with Leahy. I get tired of people questioning that. Because my thing is, all right, the way Leahy has pitched has been great. So you want to push him now where you don't have a chance to make the playoffs, and 2026 is really pretty much dead as far as that's concerned. Why would you want to push him now at the risk of perhaps an injury that would really maybe mess him up? And then what? So you're okay with not having him healthy going into next season? How in the world does that make sense? They're absolutely doing the right thing, and I'm glad that they are.
1: Bern, tell us about Saliga before we let you go for the weekend.
0: Yeah, man. Yeah, everybody have a great weekend. Look, Saliga Heating and Cooling's taking care of us for a long time, 18, 19 years. I think we're on 20. I'm losing track. It's been so long. But Dan Saliga, fourth owner, operator of that family business, fourth generation. The highest standards are still in place. The family reputation, the good name, the honorable name of Saliga Heating and Cooling is still there. It's still intact because they're great at what they do, and they've always been great at what they've done because it goes all the way back to 1927. So that's a track record you can believe in. That's a track record that you can buy into. And that's a track record that should make you feel comfortable about calling them, even if you're like, oh, my gosh, what's wrong with my air conditioning? What's wrong with my heat? You'll feel better if you call them because you know they're on the way. 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
0: I think that is an excellent idea.
1: So join me. I'm going to be there. 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One time only. One time shot. And it's happening on the 8th of September, and we would like to give you a couple of tickets. If you are caller 18 to 314-955-1120, you will get two tickets to AC/DC, courtesy of the St. Louis Blues. 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
0: And only call us if you have a valid email address, because that's how you will get your tickets.
1: Yes, none of you losers without a valid, like, I have a bunch of non-valid email addresses.
2: Sure.
0: Well, I think sometimes people just don't want to give out their email, which is totally understandable, but you got it.
1: That's why you got to get
0: tickets. Yeah.
1: What do you guys do with the heels in your loaves of bread?
3: Eat them.
1: Do you? Do you eat them last?
3: Well, I mean, first at the front, last at the back.
1: Really?
3: Yeah, I mean, because, but like,
1: do you make a sandwich out of a heel and a regular?
3: But my hack will be that the outside goes on the inside so that both the outside sides are the soft side.
1: I should have known you'd have something like that.
2: The outside goes on
3: the
2: inside.
3: The crusty part will go in the inside of the sandwich. So, like, if it's PB&J or if it's turkey or whatever, that's going to be flipped the other way around.
2: I give them to the dogs.
1: Solid. Do you flip them around like Wheeler does?
2: No, that they don't? I don't even know what he's talking about.
3: Hey, that's the crust side.
1: Heel eater?
0: Not really.
3: That's the side the peanut butter goes on.
1: I go right past the heel.
0: Here's what I do. I save the front heel until I get to the end.
3: Oh, and you go double heel.
0: Well, I either will throw those out, or if I'm desperate, then I'm like, all right, I guess I'll eat this bread.
2: Okay, you know what? There's something to that, Rachel. If you save both heels and you get to the end, you think, man, I haven't gone to the grocery store. Maybe I can do it. I could toast it, put some butter on it.
3: See?
2: Uh-huh.
0: Well, the
3: grilled cheese that way.
0: Yes, peanut butter. That is the best thing to put on a toasted bread.
1: Yeah, hot dog.
3: Yeah, see?
0: Oh, that sounds good.
3: They work as a hot dog bun. You're totally right. 100%.
1: In fact, I think hot dog buns are too much bun.
2: Mm. Huh. Interesting.
3: Disagree.
0: Interesting.
3: Just the right amount of bun.
1: That's all I have for the segment.
3: All right.
1: What do you do with your heels?
0: And I think we covered it.
1: Yeah, you guys blew right through it.
2: Sorry.
1: No doubt about it. I also have decided I want to live in the Pacific Northwest.
2: Have you been there?
1: I have.
2: What was the appeal? The lack of sunshine?
1: No appeal at the time.
2: Yeah.
1: But now that I've come to love the darkness, I love the fall, I love the dark,
2: come to love the darkness.
3: You're turning into Bane.
1: Yeah. I have.
3: I was born in the darkness.
1: I absolutely have.
2: What Phoebe's, did that?
1: Phoebe's thinking about moving to California.
2: Now we're getting
1: there. Could be a little closer.
2: Okay.
3: She's like, I haven't figured out now.
0: We cracked the code.
1: Uh-huh. Oh, no. If Phoebe moved to a sunny spot, I'd be like, I'll see you once a year.
2: Oh, really?
1: Yeah.
2: Oh, you're really in that.
1: I don't like it. Me no likey. Thank you, Sue. Appreciate it.
2: Sure.
1: Have a great weekend.
2: Thank you.
1: Tell you guys again, remind you that Bethesda is offering you one of their top three or four executives, Michelle, who's wonderful. She's been with Bethesda 31 years, so pretty much her entire career has been spent in elder care at Bethesda. So nobody there knows as much as Michelle. She's also a wonderful, wonderful person. We have everything from independent living apartments, which, as I always say, like, they're just gorgeous. They are. I would move to one tomorrow. They're really nice. And maybe you're perfectly capable of taking care of yourself, but you don't want to do the yard work. You don't want to do a bunch of extra stuff. This is perfect for you. And then eventually maybe you'll need assisted living. Eventually maybe you'll need skilled nursing like my mom had at Bethesda Dilworth. We also have memory care units. We have hospice. We have No One Dies Alone. We have all of that to offer. Maybe it's right for you. Maybe it's not. Work it out with Michelle. I promise you this. She's not going to push you. She's not going to try to sell you on Bethesda. She'll just tell you this is how things go. Go to BethesdaHealth.org. Hit the Contact Us button. Quick introduction. Hey, my name's Sally. 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I'd love to get a little more information, and they'll get back with you.
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11: At 3 o'clock, it is a partly cloudy sky downtown at the Arch, right now 85 degrees. Regulations on data centers in St. Louis City remain one final vote from being enacted after a compromise was made amongst lawmakers. The bill's sponsor, Alderwoman Ann Schweitzer, says while she wishes the regulations went farther, they do a good job protecting city residents.
12: We need regulations in place. There are data centers that operate now that were able to get permitted as warehouses. And right now we have a conditional use process in place for data centers. But no regulations, really.
11: One of the compromises made it more difficult to receive a waiver for the clean energy requirements and shortened the waiver from 5 years to two. A final vote is expected next month. As questions continue about flock cameras in Missouri, some sheriffs are encouraging the public to take a closer look at the technology.
13: Missouri Sheriffs Association President Matt Aller says he's invited residents to see firsthand what automated license plate readers or ALPRs actually collect.
14: We get maybe a decent picture of the back of a vehicle with a license plate affixed to it. And it tells us nothing more other than the date and time that it drove by. It does not tell us who's in the car. It doesn't even tell us if that license plate belongs to that car.
13: The discussion follows decisions by the Pulaski County Sheriff's Office in South Central Missouri and St. Charles County Police to stop using flock cameras over privacy and misuse concerns. Aller says Missouri sheriffs support safeguards such as data retention limits and tougher penalties for anyone who misuses the technology. Megan Lynch, KMOX News.
11: The Missouri Innovation Zone legislation officially goes into effect this week. City leaders hope it'll get some massive empty properties back online. Stephen Westbrooks, head of the St. Louis Development Corporation, says it isn't quite ready to go yet.
15: The Department of Economic Development for the state is going to be doing their rules and regulations process. So we're looking at Q1 of 2027 for the real launch of that legislation. I think one of the things that's important about that is the one-stop shop concept.
11: Westbrook says that will create more predictable pathways, so when developers take a chance on the city, they know what to expect and have some predictability. The Festival of Nations returns both Saturday and Sunday in Tower Grove Park, free both days. It's bigger this year. A record number of applications means a record number of vendors, about 215, plus more than 30 performance groups spread over nearly the entire park. Terry Bates with the International Institute of St. Louis tells the DGS on KMOX there's a strategy to doing it right.
16: Come hungry, come with plenty of time. One thing I would always do, I've been going to it for 20 years before I actually started working at the Institute, and I would just bring a group of friends. We'd find a place to sit. We'd send people out to go get different foods and bring it all back and just sit there and try things all day, you know, because there's so much to see and do. It's something you want to make enough time for, and bring a team if you can.
11: There has been a push from the skies to give Dolly Parton a permanent tribute in the Music City.
17: A plane flew over downtown Nashville Friday morning, trailing a banner that read change.org/Dolly Parton Airport. The banner promoting a petition calling for Nashville International Airport to be renamed for the singer, songwriter, and philanthropist who died Tuesday. The change.org site says Dolly's light should be celebrated across Tennessee. Its final line urges people to sign it so we could all soon be departing from Parton. As of noon Friday, more than 150,000 people had added their signatures. Cherry Preston, ABC News.
11: Well, at the Federal Reserve's annual conference in Jackson Hole, Wyoming this morning, Chairman Kevin Warsh addresses the country's elevated inflation. ABC's Elizabeth Schultze.
18: He said that the Fed needs to be confident that inflation is moving back towards where it wants to be. In other words, the prices are going back in line where they want, not so high. And otherwise, the Fed has work to do. Now, that might sound a little bit veiled, but what he's basically saying there is that the Fed needs to highlight inflation, needs to focus on using its tools to bring prices down more than anything else right now.
11: Let's get an update of the St. Louis Business Index. We take you to Stiefel on a Friday. Here's Scott Bedell.
19: Happy Friday, Michael. Good afternoon, everyone. Sharp gains in the morning gave way to profit-taking this afternoon as interest rates began to move higher. The Dow Jones Industrial Average fell 10 points to 53,559. The Standard & Poor's 500 Index fell a quarter of a percent at 7,711, while the NASDAQ Composite Index lost a half a percent. They closed at 26,402. Locally, the Bloomberg St. Louis Stock Index slid four-tenths of a percent, finishing at 1,687. Checking on some stocks of local interest. Charter Communication gained 3.5% at $153.62. Stiefel Financial up 0.6% at $81.29. Post Holdings advanced 4.75%. They finish at $85.35. On the downside, Boeing fell 7 cents at $209.82. And finally, Belden Corporation lost a little less than 4%. They finish at $115.21. This has been Scott Bedell from Stiefel Financial, member SIPC and New York Stock Exchange. I'll be back with you again Monday afternoon. In the meantime, have a good weekend, everyone.
20: All about sunshine as we go through our Friday afternoon. Humidity levels still okay, and for this time of year, so are the temperatures. 88 for the high. Tonight, partly cloudy, pretty nice evening as we fall through the 80s. 66 for the low. The weekend, summer starts to make the return. Kind of the transition day on Saturday. Sunny skies, nice morning. Upper 80s to near 90 Saturday afternoon. Saturday night, partly cloudy, more humid. 72 Sunday, sunny, hot, and humid. 98 Sunday afternoon, and that kind of heat is going to continue Monday, Tuesday, and Wednesday. We have not hit 100 degrees yet this season, but we certainly have a shot at it in that Sunday through Wednesday time frame. From the Saliga Heating and Cooling Weather Center, I'm meteorologist Dave Murray on 104.1 FM, KMOX.
11: We've got a partly cloudy sky downtown at the Arch now. It's 85 degrees. I'm Michael Calhoun, KMOX News.
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0: sun came away. It's Buenos past 3 p.m. Happy Friday to you. Alvin Reed is in with us. Always good to see you.
1: Always a pleasure. How's everybody?
0: We've been friends a long time.
1: Yeah. Going way back.
0: That's
1: not
0: cool,
1: as long
0: it?
1: As your like advertisers and whatnot who
0: sure.
1: know since you were 12.
0: That's right.
1: Apparently,
0: I started working them in grade school. I found Mike and Michael's story when he was in kindergarten. I'm like, one of these days.
1: One of these days. All right.
0: I wanted to start with this. It's not the topic, but I heard a really great quote last night. I don't know who said it. This guy was like, "Hey, you ever hear this?" But he said that arguing with a dumb person is like playing chess with a pigeon. You ever heard this one?
1: I have not heard this one.
0: Said you can play your very best game, but eventually the pigeon's just going to knock over the pieces, crap on the board, fly home and tell his flock that he won.
1: Okay.
0: That's pretty good. Pretty accurate, right?
1: Yeah.
0: Right. Like, it doesn't matter. Doesn't matter how much reason you use.
1: I may have used this. Did I say this on a short time? I subscribe to the Seagull School of Management. Right.
2: You fly in, make a big old fuss,
1: crap over everything, fly back out.
0: Yeah. There you go.
1: That's San Francisco, by the way. You ever go to a Giants game? Like, about, you know, if the game runs a little long, they just start landing on the field and like land there looking at you like, you know, it's really kind of like time for you to leave when they play a day game in the late afternoon because they want to get back out of the city.
0: That's interesting.
1: It's interesting.
0: Didn't know that.
1: Like got little seagull watches.
0: Alvin asked what, if anything, I took from college. And I had an answer right away.
1: Mm-hmm.
0: Maslow's hierarchy of needs.
1: Mm-hmm.
0: That's about all I remember from college. Yours was inflation.
1: Inflation is too many dollars chasing too few goods.
0: Mm-hmm.
1: That nugget just stuck with me. You know.
0: Worth the money.
1: Oh, 4 years? Actually, five?
0: Not bad. We
1: five?
0: Took one factoid. Okay,
1: right, exactly. You know.
0: I thought this would be an interesting discussion for us. Lindsey Graham's sister won her primary.
1: Yes.
0: And so she has a very good chance of being the next senator. She's the sitting senator now. And, of course, people are giving her a lot of crap because she very honestly came out at the beginning when asked a question about China and said, "I don't know that much about foreign policy." Seems like a very sweet woman. Certainly doesn't seem dumb, but she just doesn't have any background. And I started thinking, well, what is qualified these days? What do you guys think? Like, to be in Congress, or the Senate in particular, or the president, do we have standards anymore for, well, this person isn't qualified, or has it all been just sort of etch-a-sketched away?
1: It's kind of been etch-a-sketched away, I would say that. I think there should be more candidates who have worked professionally or done something in life, be it not-for-profit, be it corporate, be whatever, to say, I'm running because I'm going to represent my state and I'm going to represent every person in my state. Can I tell you everything you might want to know about China? No, I can't. But that's going to be part of my job to learn and represent you. I'm not going to represent necessarily my party. I'm not going there to necessarily just refute everything coming from the other party. So I don't think there's anything wrong with that. You know, now if you ask me how many states are in the union and I said 48, you know, I'm like, right. That might be a red flag, but I wouldn't hold that against her. And also she's coming from a place where I'm representing my husband, you know, basically. I mean,
0: if I had just,
1: you know, decided to run for another office, not this one.
0: Right. I don't want to be Secretary of State.
1: Right. And I probably wouldn't even won the nomination if I had decided to, you know, run for the other Senate or something like that. No, that's not happening. So that doesn't put me off, you know, that much. If I was running against her, I would.
2: Oh, it kills me. It kills me that you show up to a debate when you know you're going to be asked about issues and you can't answer them.
1: Well,
2: to
1: right.
2: me, the standard should be I can do the homework necessary to answer questions given to me at an event that I know that I'm going to be attending.
1: All right, and you're,
2: it's the high school rule. If you can't just show up and do the work, you aren't qualified.
1: You're right. I was just saying in general. I was saying, like, if I announced that I was running, I'm going to give it a shot to win a House seat or win a Senate seat. I wasn't thinking about in a debate. Yes, if it's a debate.
2: Well, I mean, it's just I think it's hard because I think, to Dave's point, it's hard to pick out like a specific set of qualifications. Like, I don't know that it means anything that you've held office before. I don't know that, I don't know that your specific college degree matters because there are people that have all of these different backgrounds. Mm-hmm. But show me that you will prepare to do the job. And if you're going to get to any significant point, you're running for the Senate and you can't put in the basic work to have a basic policy answer on something. That's disqualifying.
1: Well, her brother died. And so this happened over however many
2: weeks. Well, then she's not qualified to hold the seat.
1: Well, I'm not arguing with you. I'm just saying in general, if somebody announced we're running, take her out of it. I'm speaking in kind of generality here. Take, Mrs. Graham out of it. Just in general, I wouldn't say, like, the day I announced, she said, like, what's your China policy? And I said, like, you know what? I grew up thinking that, China really ain't the closest buddy of ours, but I got to do a lot of research. I got to do a lot of work to what is best for the state of Missouri. That's what my answer would be off the top of my head. I'm not, but you're right. I mean, a debate or, we're going to have a policy discussion on this, that, or the other thing. You have to have some basic knowledge of what's going on.
2: I mean, I would say that by the day you announce that you want to do it, you should have some answer to those questions.
1: Well, China X, right. Okay. I concede you that. I have found it uniquely troublesome to me when athletes run for office. Because I just don't. Said, I know what you've been doing the last 20 years. You may have had this or you may have that opinion, but I think you just look for a job, and that's cool, but are looking to stay in the limelight. But I don't think I could name you a half dozen people that were actually prepared. I think the receiver from Oklahoma, Steve Largent, I thought he was a good one. He was a Democrat. I think there have been some Republicans who were, I thought, put in enough community service or maybe held some other position of responsibility before they just up and ran. I think Mark Teixeira will be a horrible, member of the House. But he's a Trump guy and he'll probably win. And I'm not saying there's anything wrong with being a Trump guy. I'm just saying that I think that's his qualification.
0: Do you, this is going to sound like a stupid question, but I think when you think about it, it's not. Is there an argument today that you almost can be less qualified to be president?
1: Mm-hmm. Yes. Oh, absolutely.
2: It's a personality thing.
1: Oh, yeah, it's personality. Oh, the door's open to that. I was still, let's go back. Remember when Jesse the Body Ventura won the governorship of Minnesota? I was kind of like aghast and thought that would never happen again. Well, then Arnold Schwarzenegger won, was the governor of California. And then I kind of began, seeing that, this kind of thing could, actually happen anywhere. I don't count Ronald Reagan. Okay. Now, I don't know why, but I thought Ronald Reagan was a politician. I thought Ronald Reagan had whatever, he just wasn't running because he was an actor and I was popular for some reason. Okay. And he was governor of California and he had the aspiration to be president, but I always thought he was a politician. I thought, believe it or not, I mean, going back in the day, I definitely opposed a lot of his stuff, but I thought Ronald Reagan in many ways was a statesman. And, so I don't count him in that Schwarzenegger, Ventura, Trump kind of thing.
0: Yeah. Let's take a quick break. We'll come back with more with Alvin Reed, tell you guys about Zero Res. Been with me for, I always forget, I need to look it up, 15 years, 18 years, long, long time. And, I think, I'm just going to say it, my former profession of being a lawyer comes with sort of a sketchiness and, used car salespeople and I would think carpet cleaners, right? I mean, there's just a long history of bait and switch. It's going to be this much and it turns out being 3

0: times that much. 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

0: 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America Center?
1: Yeah.
0: Yeah.
1: America's
2: the Dome
1: at Center at the Dome.
0: The Dome. Okay.
1: Yeah.
0: And like I said, Nick and I are going to be there. Great opportunity to see two great bands. I don't know if they've ever played together before. But we have two tickets for you. You have to have a valid email. That's how we get you the tickets. These are brought to you by the St. Louis Blues. 314-955-1120. Be caller number 18. 3-

0: 314-955-1120. I can tell you that I paid about $210 per ticket for okay tickets, not great. Anything near that level now is like $500 or $600.
1: I know. There's just ones that, like, when they pop up, I said, like, well, I'm just not paying that much. David Byrne was like that last time he was here. And I said, like, I really want, really want to see you.
0: Yeah.
1: But I'm just not paying that much. Yeah. I'm just not.
0: I thought you were going to do the Spice Girls thing there when you said that.
1: I don't know.
0: I really.
1: I could even tell you a Spice Girls song if they played it on the radio.
0: Oh, I bet that's a lie.
1: I would recognize the song, but I probably wouldn't say,
0: I just see Spice you Girl. At home when your wife's gone.
1: No.
0: Just dancing.
1: No. No, it was like 2 weeks ago on the 60s channel, they had top 50 instrumentals of the 60s. I had a great time. Yeah, just me. Me and the hardwoods that need to be cleaned, by the way.
0: I had a thought last night. I'm not sure if the auction has taken place yet or not, but Michael Jordan's game-worn jersey from Game 3 of winning the championships is going up for auction. The last time one of these went up, it was 10 mil. And they're expecting this one to be at least 15 mil. And I am a collector. I would pay top dollar if I had it for Ringo's drum kit, something like that. Yeah. Mark Close wouldn't pay $10. He there's no sentimental value. And I just find it interesting how we assign meaning to things that inherently have no meaning. It's just a piece of fabric.
1: It's just, and I don't think that's worth it. Because you could hang that up and say, that's Michael Jordan's jersey that he wore in Game 3 of the NBA Finals. And I think most of the world would say, like, so what? Now, give me Hank Aaron's bat that he hit 713 with. Because he hit 714 at the first game of the 75 season. So he would have hit 713 the year before. He said, here, this is a bat that he hit it with. Now, I don't know how high I would go, but that would be something like in my mind. So, like, no, that this has real value to me. Now, I don't know. That's because I love baseball, I guess. So to each his own.
0: Kev, you're kind of in the middle, aren't you?
2: Yeah, I mean, I don't really have much that I collect, but unless it's stuff that was directly related to me. Like my teammates in college, or just something from college I have some stuff, but I don't think I've ever spent money on it. Like, it'll be something that a buddy will give to me, or at least a birthday present or whatever, but it's not something that I'd spend money on.
1: I've stumbled upon things that have real value, but I didn't put like huge effort into getting it.
0: Yeah.
1: A Ted Williams autographed baseball. I was at the Gold Glove Banquet, and Curt Flood finally got his Gold Glove in, I think, 1993. And he was there, and I asked him to sign my ball. His hands kind of shaking. He said, Mr. Flood, you don't have to sign. He said, no, I'm going to sign this ball for you.
0: That's really
1: nice. And the ball has, like, one of 200 on it.
0: That's cool.
1: You know, so I have that. And that's not even in my – that's one of those things that's not in my house. Because like, one day, I don't know whatever happened to those – but I got a ball with Curt Flood's signature on it from the night he got his Gold Glove, and the ball itself has one of 200 on it. So, very rare, and not in my house for anybody.
0: Rach, anything you'd pay money for?
3: Not really. I mean, I'm just thinking of my current financial situation. I'm like, no, not really.
1: Well, no, nothing would tempt me right now. This is stupid money I don't have for some of these things. You know what? I'm not much of a musician or anything like that. But if somebody's guitar, I'd be one of those where I said, like, look, I don't even collect guitars or whatever, but I would, if you stumbled upon one, it's like, hey, one of Jimi Hendrix guitars is going for like $55,000 or something like that. And I had the money. I might do that.
0: Yeah.
1: But I don't know why, because I really don't have any great music interest. Anything, maybe something from the Beatles.
0: Yeah.
1: The
0: very first electric guitars ever built were built by a guy named Bigsby. And there's like seven of them. And several years ago, I went to Killer Vintage, where I used to hang out all the time. And Dave Henson, who owns it, said, you need to buy this guitar in this case. And it was number three of the Bigsby's, the third electric guitar ever built. And he goes, you can have it right now for $75,000. And, you know, we laughed about it. Mm-hmm. And the next day, he called me and he goes, you should have bought it. Because I just sold it for
1: $150,000. Would you have turned it over or would you have kept it?
0: See, I'm an idiot. Mm-hmm. I always keep them.
1: Well, see, anything like that that comes my way, I keep. Yeah. My goal is not to sell it.
0: Yeah.
1: So I'm the same way. I think Virgos are like that. We have a tough time parting with things.
0: Oh, I'm glad to hear you say that.
1: All right, did you have that problem?
0: I'm not quite a hoarder.
1: I'm not a hoarder, right.
0: I'm a pile maker.
2: I think we're maybe just nitpicking the
1: air. If you walked in our house, there is no area where you would say, like, what the hell is going on there?
0: You wouldn't call DFS.
2: Okay.
1: Yeah, that's what I'm saying.
2: That's the line in the sand, I get it.
1: But I could be grubbed through a drawer and said, like, you know, oh, this is from when so-and-so got married in, like, 1982.
0: Yeah.
1: And I still have the wedding napkin.
2: Do you throw it out or you're like, not back in the drawer?
1: I'll try to throw it out. It'll stick to my hand. Yeah. Right? It just sticks to my hand. I'm going to put it back in the drawer.
2: Yeah. That's me with t-shirts.
0: I got a lot of knickknacks.
2: I got too many t-shirts. Same thing.
1: Oh, real quick. Remember when we were talking about wearing something until it like disintegrated? Yep. And I told you I had a sleeveless Everlast. It was gray. I found it. It was in the bottom of a drawer, and it's even rattier than I thought it was. But I still
2: wear it next
1: have
2: week.
1: It. I would have to
2: come on.
1: I think if I took it out in the air now, it would probably just fall.
0: I'll donate $1,000 to a charity of your choice if you wear it on Donnybrook next week.
1: Okay, now I can wear it on top of the top.
0: No, it's got to be the whole thing.
1: This is skin. Okay.
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10: Well, Mid-County is about the busiest spot on a Friday right now. If you're on southbound 170, you're backed up or at least slow at Del Mar Jam, closer to the parkway down to 64. Eastbound 64 east of Lindbergh into Big Bend's heavy. Westbound 64 Kings Highway out to Big Bend is backed up. Westbound 64 after that's just slow. Lake St. Louis Boulevard out to 70. Westbound Highway 70. You've got heavy traffic west of Mid Rivers out through Highway K. Pretty congested, but after that it opens up. Eastbound 70 east of the Blanchett to 270 and about West Flores and all the way to Tucker. The Museum Veterans Bridge is slow. North 170, 70 up to Airport Road is busy. Southbound 55 off the pace, south of Butler Hill to Merrimack Bottom, midway down from M to Highway Z, a little heavy. And on the Illinois side, eastbound 64 on the brakes about midway up the hill from 157 to 159. I'm Roger Brand at the Michaels Flooring Outlet.com Traffic Center.
11: Hey, it's Jen Hatmaker. Here's what I've learned in midlife. Joy isn't the reward you earn after all the work is done. Joy is the work. That's what this new series on For the Love is all about. The sacred, yes. It's choosing delight.

0: MOX. Rachel picks the perfect theme song because today is the fall forecast. Dave had to reboot all his stuff, so he will be with us momentarily. Just have to, let's pretend we're asleep. That way when he comes back.
1: I'm going to sleep. Wake me up when it's fall.
0: He'll be freaked out.
2: Should we blame Mitch? Sorry, Mitch. I was kidding.
0: Always blame Mitch.
1: I wonder if the people who aren't on the stream are like, who is Mitch?
2: Yeah.
1: Who are you talking about?
0: Part of the show. A couple little tidbits for you, Dave. Some people say Panda Express isn't authentic Chinese food, and the CEO says, I take no offense to that. he's like friggin' Dove.
3: Yeah. I think that's fair. I don't think you can get too upset about that.
0: Right. It's Panda Express. It's excellent.
2: Yeah, I love
3: yummy.
2: It.
0: Today is National Power Rangers Day.
1: Oh, nice.
0: Does that mean anything to you guys? Is that your era?
1: Yeah.
0: Mean yep. everything to you?
1: I think it means a little something to me.
0: Which one did you have the crush on, Rach?
1: Tommy the White Ranger, obviously.
0: Okay.
1: Who else was there to have a crush on? And I guarantee you, Andrew's crush was Kimmy.
3: Well, yeah.
1: I think Power Ranger. That's like every millennial man's first crush.
0: Mitch says the Panda Express creator went to Mizzou.
2: Ah.
1: Oh, that's neat.
0: And that's why we have a panda at the student center.
2: Did not know that.
3: Yeah, they're hard to get. No other way to get one. Pretty exclusive.
1: Okay. We have Dave Murray on the Opal. Hey, Dave.
4: Hello there.
0: There we are.
4: Trying to get video up here, so hang on.
1: No worries. No worries.
4: Nah, you know what? We're professional here, right? That's what you tell me.
0: We can do it without seeing you.
4: That's true.
1: Here he is, though. He got it to work.
0: Might as well just take that shirt off, Dave.
2: Uh-oh.
1: No, I think
0: there
1: we lost audio.
0: Now we lost audio.
1: Oh, man. I don't know if we're going to be able to do both at once. Hold on. Let me see if I... on-air troubleshooting. He just got out of the video, so I'm assuming we'll have audio back shortly. It's fall forecast on KMOX.
2: The conspiracy against the fall forecast has been put into place.
0: Yeah, we're going to win this one.
2: Somebody's trying to tank this.
0: We're going
2: to
0: win this one. Yeah, when he popped up on the screen, there's a little mute thing. Well, there's a little mute thing now in all of them. So.
1: Yes.
0: Mm-hmm. Yeah, okay.
2: That's so the stream doesn't get double audio.
3: Mm-hmm.
1: All right.
0: So about
3: should
0: that
3: I
0: fall?
3: Try and call
2: what do you guys think? We gonna have leaves falling off these trees or what?
0: I guess I'm gonna have to do the fall forecast.
3: Do it on your phone. He'd love that.
0: Oh. Oh, don't. He'll get in a car and drive here. Well, AccuWeather says that.
4: How's that?
2: Hey.
1: Sounds
2: that,
1: yay.
4: Okay.
1: Yeah, yeah. We can just forget the video today.
4: Yeah,
1: it's not
4: yeah.
1: a big deal.
4: For some reason, my computer's losing my mic.
1: Interesting.
4: But whatever.
0: That's all right.

0: Okay. Fall forecast. Dave, once we do this in the DGS, which has become tradition, where do they find the fall forecast?
1: I go to Facebook, just search Dave Murray's Weather, and it will be there.
0: Excellent.
1: It's not there yet, but it will be shortly.
0: Okay.
1: And the way things are going, who knows when?
0: Yeah, who knows? Yeah, absolutely.
1: Let's just do the forecast really quickly. Tomorrow's still an okay day. After that, it's hot, hazy, humid. It's all about summertime. Sunday, Monday, Tuesday, Wednesday, Thursday, 98 plus for temperatures. That's easy.
0: Okay.
1: Lovely.
0: All right. Take it away, Dave.
1: All righty. Let's, we won't get into a lot of the details. You can find that on Facebook. But one of the big things, it's an El Nino year. I'm not convinced El Nino is going to last a very long time, but it's certainly a player for the fall and the first half of winter. But September looking like a pretty nice month in and around St. Louis. Still some bounce in the temperatures. We've been seeing that bounce all summer long, making this particular summer relatively easy to take. Overall, a rather pleasant month. I don't see any extremes of heat or cool, but this is the time of year we can certainly have several hot days, especially the start of the month. Obviously, that's in the short-term forecast. First part of September is going to be a bit of a beast. However, I don't see any extremes of heat and cold in the area, but the fall cool down starts to show its face as we go through the month. When it's all done, September temperatures will average out near to slightly above average. That's okay. We lose a lot of daylight in the month of September as our days get shorter and shorter. Records, I don't see any high temperature records. I don't see any cold temperature records. And I don't really see any frost or freeze concerns in the month of September. Moisture, September is typically a very dry month. Rainfall will be below average. That's good news for the harvest season. Area rivers will be fine. There is a second season of thunderstorms that does occur, but typically not until October into early November. So thinking limited thunderstorms this September. Things to look for, black and white garden spiders are very common around the house. Look for puffballs and other fall mushrooms, and listen for migrating birds, especially in the evening hours. That September looks pretty good.
0: Dave, are we in the 90s much in September, do you think?
1: September, the average high and low is 81 for the average high and 60 for the low. But yes, we can be in the 90s in September. In fact, obviously, Monday. Tuesday, Wednesday, Thursday, we're going to be close to 100 degrees. I'll be amazed if we don't hit 100 during that stretch. So yes, we can have some very hot weather in the month of September.
0: Okay, let's talk about October.
1: October, typically a wonderful month around the region. Average high is 69. The average low is 49. So that kind of gets your attention. Heat and humidity of summer, now a thing of the past, but October temperatures can be interesting to track. This October, temperatures near average both day and night, thinking a really nice month in October, especially the first 3 weeks of the month. I'm thinking we see a solid cool to even cold shot the last week of the month. Northwest flow is really going to open up. A cool down is typical, but thinking this one towards the end of the month will really get our attention. I don't see any records, even with that cold shot. Frost and a hard freeze will be a concern with that cold shot for the end of the month, maybe strong enough to end the growing season, which would be almost on time anyway. Rainfall for this October, typically a very dry month, so we have seen some really wet Octobers, but that's a rarity. Thinking rainfall this October will be near to a touch above average in the rainfall department. The rivers, large and small, should be fine. Staying in check, and that's always good news because nobody wants to see a setup for a winter flood. We don't get that very often in St. Louis, but we have had it, and it is not a pretty sight. Mid to late October, we have to consider the second season of the thunderstorm pattern. Second season should be a player. The last half of the month of the thunderstorm season is where we...
2: Uh-oh.
0: Yeah.
3: Conspiracy is real.
4: Should I grab him on the phone?
2: That might be the best thing to do.
0: Yeah, let's do that. Okay, I'm going to go ahead and finish the October forecast then. Sounds like there's going to be some chilly trick-or-treating.
3: Okay.
0: I'm okay with that. You know why? I don't trick-or-treat anymore.
3: Yeah. Dave's like, well, I can't say that. I was going to say, dang it.
0: What are you going to say? What I just said?
3: Forget them kids.
0: Yeah, they're not my kids.

0: My youngest kid will be drunk, so well, I can tell you that for free.
1: What, a college student? No.
0: On Halloween?
1: No. I do not believe that.
0: Halloween wasn't what it was when I was in college and law school.
1: No.
0: It was a thing, but it wasn't a thing.
2: It wasn't as much as when I was in college. I think social media is what really like blew it up to the point that it is now.
0: Yeah.
2: I think we're just having a hard time connecting with Dave, period.
1: Wow.
2: Well, this is so strange. I've been on the show 10 years, and this is the first time we've had bad luck with the seasonal forecast.
1: Someone out there just doesn't want this forecast out there, Dave.
0: It's AccuWeather.
1: Maybe.
0: That's who it is.
1: Maybe it's the weather app.
0: It's Big Weather.
1: It's Big App. Big Weather app. All of them are like conspiring to make sure we keep Dave down.
0: What if Dave is hearing the phone ring, but he's just giggling and not answering?
1: He's like, we'll see how many times
2: they
1: call.
2: They really thought they were going to know what October was like.
1: It's a cliffhanger. Tune in next time to find out what happens. Is November in the fall?
3: Dave is having what I can only describe as a complete technology
1: meltdown.
3: So we're working on it.
1: Is November in the fall? Or is that winter?
0: No, it's in the fall.
1: Okay.
0: Do you guys want to take a break and try to work this out?
1: That's
0: maybe
1: a good
0: come
1: idea.
0: Back?
1: Yeah.
0: Do that?
2: Yeah, that's a good idea.
0: Okay, we'll take a quick break. We'll be back with the... Oh, you got him now?
2: Okay. Hey, Dave.
4: This is professional radio if I've ever heard.
1: We're going to go. Oh, we're going to stay. We're going to go.
2: We're doing our best. You know, we got you back on the phone, and we can keep this forecast going.
4: Okay. I'm not sure where we dropped out, but rainfall for the month of October, basically a dry month. However, this October, near to a touch above average, rivers should be fine. We don't want to see any winter flooding set up. Mid to late October, we have to consider the second season of the thunderstorm pattern. Second season will be a player for the last half of October, so the thunderstorm season is not over. We should have one or two rock and roll days rolling with that cold snap I'm expecting by the end of the month. The fall colors peak the last week in October all the way into the middle of November, and the season should be good, maybe excellent. We have not had to deal with much in the way of drought or tree stress, and the key to fall colors is springtime rain, and we had a nice springtime rain. October signs, persimmons start to ripen. Look for spiders ballooning on gossamers on clear, windy days, and the juncos arrive from Canada. Those are birds. There we go.
1: I was just thinking, what's birds? A junco?
0: Look, this is my first radio, or my first rodeo. I knew not to ask. Let's do November, Dave.
4: Okay, November. Let's average high, 55. Average low, 37. November is definitely a step down month. Step down brings a steady shift to colder weather day and night. November is the transition month going from fall to winter time. And this November, I think the step down is going to tend to be on the fast side. We'll see some seesaw temperatures, but cool to cold air is going to take control for a good portion of the month. Don't see any record highs. However, as we get colder, it's going to be close to record lows, but I don't see any record lows right now either. No question in my mind, we're going to see a few frost and freezes in the month of November, especially early, and then again late month. Overall, the month will be slightly below average temperatures, but it may feel colder than that. The storm track is going to be very active, especially to our south, and running very close to us, resulting in an increase in rain and still a few possible thunderstorms with the second season in play, maybe as long as the middle of November. Thinking rainfall will be above average, and there are some signs that it could be well above average with that active storm track. It's November, and of course the snow bunnies start to chatter. What about snow? Southern storm track, near to below average temperatures. I am thinking we will see some light snow or flurries the last quarter of the month. It's tough to get a substantial snowfall total, but any snow would have to be at the night or early morning hours. That would be kind of typical, but that also keeps the amounts down. But snow bunnies, the pattern is active, and the winter season may be interesting with El Nino. Remember, all El Ninos are not created equal, but we have to wait for the winter forecast. Birds begin gathering at the feeders. Scan the leafless trees for paper nests of the bald-faced hornets. They're always kind of neat to find. And woodchucks are asleep in their underground nest.
0: Oh.
1: But how much wood would those woodchucks chuck?
4: Yeah, I knew somebody would go there.
0: And I knew it would be Wheeler.
1: Of course.
4: Of course. So there you have it.
0: All right.
1: Sounds pretty good.
0: Excellent. Excellent. That's a pretty good forecast.
4: We got it. We got it out.
0: We did it. It wasn't pretty, but we got the information out there.
4: It was not pretty. It was not pretty.
0: Give Dave a few minutes, and he'll get that up on Facebook, and you can check it out there in more detail. Thank you, Dave. We always appreciate it.
4: All righty. Have a great weekend.
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6: Well, EMS is responding for a crash on eastbound 64 between Hanley and Big Bend. I can't see it right now. I see the ambulance making its way through the traffic. Eastbound 64 slow, Mason to 270 east of Lindbergh into that Big Bend area. South 170 backs up at Delmar down to 64. Westbound 64 Kings Highway headed out to Big Bend is typically slow. And then again, 364 out to Highway 70. Westbound Highway 70, well, both directions between 270 and the Blanchett are slow. Again, from T.R. Hughes out through Highway K and A to Z in Wentzville. Eastbound 70 downtown delays from almost Shreve over to the Mutual Veterans Bridge. Westbound 44, a little bit of a backup at Hampton. Southbound 270, approaching 64 to Doherty Ferry, the slow part. Southbound 55, south of Butler Hill, headed toward Merrimack Bottom, slow. Midway down from M through Highway Z is busy. And eastbound 64 delays east of 157 through 159. I'm Roger Brand at the Michaels Flooring Outlet.com Traffic Center.
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0: He will be here at the top of the hour. Rach, you have a good fast food news.
1: I do, and we don't have much time here, so I just want to hit the highlights. Chick-fil-A has a new menu item. Have you guys seen this?
0: Huh.
1: It's the chicken and waffles sandwich. So it's two waffles with a chicken fillet in between them. You can get, I think it comes with bacon. You can obviously order it without bacon, but it comes in grilled, regular, and spicy.
0: Wheels are getting emotional over there.
1: And it also comes with syrup.
2: I know what I want to get for dinner tonight.
0: It's out there now?
1: It is out now.
2: In St. Louis?
1: I believe so. I was looking at the app earlier because I might get it tonight as well. I think I might have half of one. It seems like a lot for like a full-on entree situation.
2: Yeah. Do I even want to know?
1: I didn't look at the calories. That's another reason I only want to eat half.
2: Oh, it looks so good.
0: Lots of protein.
2: No, it'll be good there. Yeah. What if we made those out of protein waffles, too? Holy moly.
1: And then Taco Bell is coming out with a new Pink Baja Blast. This is in celebration of Olivia Rodrigo's new album. And she likes pink and stuff. So they are combining the tropical lime flavor of the original Baja Blast with pink lemonade. I think it sounds absolutely delightful and delicious.
2: Oh, yeah.
1: Let's see here. Burger King launches their new chicken nuggets and a new special savory sauce. So it's a creamy texture, tangy flavor, mild heat, and notes of barbecue seasoning, ketchup, garlic, onion, and black pepper.
2: Mm.
1: Yeah, I mean, you know, I like sauces.
0: I'm intrigued.
1: I'm down to try it.
3: I love a sauce. That's the way to get me to go to your places. Entice me with a new sauce.
1: And finally, Subway has launched the new Doritos Hot Honey Nachos. I gotta say, I don't approve of this. Subway is supposed to be like a healthy option. Mm-hmm. And even if you're not going healthy, the fact that you would walk into a Subway and order not just nachos with honey on it, but Doritos nachos, like that's something you should be making in the shame of your own kitchen. You shouldn't be eating that in public.
2: Or at Taco Bell, maybe.
1: Right, right. But not at a Subway.
0: Come on. Should legally have to be drunk.
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15: Chinese robotics company Unitree won over investors with its IPO, raising $900 million. Unitree's robots are able to perform dance routines and backflips and are expected to play a key role in Chinese manufacturing, which is embracing robots. Although the U.S. is off limits to Unitree after the U.S. government banned new foreign-made robots over national security concerns. I'm Jason Brooks.
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19: Well, if you're traveling on Highway 70, we have heavy traffic both ways between the Blanchett and Earth City. Eastbound, they cleared a crash that was at Earth City over to the shoulder, so it's not as bad. Westbound, actually slow from the 270 ramps out. And there's a little bit of a backup eastbound coming up to the Blanchett. I think this is leftover from that crash they cleared. Looks like they also cleared the one eastbound 64 east to Hanley. Delays east of Clayton Warson through that area. South 170 bogs down to Delmar. Westbound 64, Kings Highway out to Clayton Skinker's pretty busy. It's jammed from 364 out to Highway 70. South 270, Ledoux down through Manchester, but then it opens up and it's good down to 55. Southbound 55 between Butler Hill and Merrimack Bottom and south of M is slow. From the Michaels Flooring Outlet.com Traffic Center.
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20: At 4 o'clock, we've got some clouds downtown at the Arch. Right now, 85 degrees. The hearing into the recall petition for the Festus mayor and some council members just wrapped up. Sean Malone was in the courtroom and joins us now live with the latest. Sean?
21: Yeah, Michael, Festus residents waiting to see if they will be able to vote this November on recalling the mayor and three members of the city council for approving a multi-billion dollar data center project. We'll have to wait a little bit longer. They didn't get into the arguments and the meat and potatoes of whether or not they should appear on the ballot as the motion to dismiss on behalf of the city was taken under consideration. I spoke afterwards to attorneys for both sides. Attorney Brian Malone, who represents the city, says the city council is the only ones who have the right to deny the recall petition based on whether or not the texts were sufficient, the text of the recall, that is. Meanwhile, Stephen Jeffries, representing the people who gathered the signatures, says nobody has the right to deny for that reason until after the recall is voted on and then there's a remedy in place. Live outside the Jefferson County Courthouse, Sean Malone, KMOX News.
20: Flock license plate reader cameras are drawing both support and criticism. Missouri Sheriff's Association President Matt Oler tells Missourinet.
22: It can be misused, and we want to make sure to limit the potential for any misuse and to put some teeth into instances where misuse does occur.
20: The debate comes as the St. Charles County Police Department stopped using Flock cameras after a former employee allegedly conducted unauthorized searches for personal reasons. Meanwhile, Southwest Missouri Congressman Eric Burleson says he'd support a temporary ban of the cameras until stronger privacy protections are in place.
23: ABC News, I'm Mike Dubusky. Still no verdict in the Lindsay Clancy trial with jurors

0: Told to go home for the weekend after 2 days of deliberations so far, her defense team had been arguing Clancy was not in her right mind due to postpartum psychosis when she killed her three children in 2023. The death toll in Nepal is mounting, with now at least 580 people confirmed dead from this week's flash flooding. Vikram Ravi says his parents were on a spiritual pilgrimage in the area when the floodwaters raged through. He tells ABC News they're now safe.
1: They were just crossing over, and I believe they just happened to be in an elevated location. Like, it's pure luck or a pure miracle, because their bus, which is slightly lowered, got completely swept away and was almost devastated. It was one of the two buses, I believe, in their specific cohort for this journey that survived.
0: And after a court blocked the president's executive order on mail-in voting from taking effect, the White House is now appealing that ruling. This is ABC News.
2: This weekend's Festival of Nations at Tower Grove Park won't cost you anything. 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
3: People think of this as a fundraiser for us, and really it's an extension of our mission. 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But predominantly, our goal is to break even.
2: Sponsors cover about half of the cost. 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
4: The up and down summer continues, and summer's making a big time comeback later in the weekend. Sunny skies this afternoon, still comfortable, and 88 is pretty easy to take in August. Tonight, partly cloudy skies, 66 for the overnight low. Pretty nice evening as we slowly fall out of the 80s. Saturday, transition day, sunny skies, nice morning. The afternoon, it's starting to get up there, upper 80s to near 90. Still not real bad, but the humidity starts to come back. Saturday night, partly cloudy and humid, warm, 72. Sunday, there it is, sunny, hot, and humid, 98. From the Saliga Heating and Cooling Weather Center, I'm meteorologist Dave Murray on 104.1 FM, KMOX.
2: We've got a cloudy sky downtown at the Arch. It's 85 degrees now. I'm Michael Calhoun, KMOX News.
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0: George Mahey from St. Louis Magazine joins us every Friday afternoon for the past 47 years.
1: That's about right.
0: Feels like it, right?
1: It's been several stations.
0: Yeah, it's
1: been a long time.
2: Several studios.
1: Sounds like it might be a new studio from what I hear if you guys move.
0: That's what's been reported.
3: You know something?
0: Yeah.
3: You know something?
1: Could be.
2: Oh, yeah. You weren't there yesterday, Wheels. Maybe if you would have come to the baseball game with us.
3: Well,
2: you would have seen
0: maybe
2: the
0: if you're
2: reports.
0: A team player, you'd have the information.
3: Yeah.
1: How do you like Clayton, Wheels?
3: Great. It's much closer than here.
1: There you go. You may get your wish.
0: What are we talking today?
1: Well, there's been a closure or an impending closure that Rachel's very upset about. And she wanted to talk about the closing of Miss Sherry's cafeteria.
2: I just think it's a real shame.
1: You know what? I hate to say this. I've been to cafeterias, but I've never been to that one.
2: I've never been either. That's part of the reason I'm so sad, because it was always like, I got to go to Miss Sherry's.
1: No, you got to be, 75 to get in there. But
0: wow.
1: Supposedly, from what I can tell, they do a pretty good job. You know, everything's homemade and they pay attention. The guy buys only Icelandic cod, for instance, which is the best cod you can buy. He could buy anything he wants and, do that. But it sounds like they do, it's a somewhat elevated job, 20 homemade pies every day. And, but they said, we're no different than anybody else. We're a victim of COVID and inflation. This is the broken record that we've been hearing for 5 years. And, we just couldn't keep our prices low. And they felt that was maybe the reason that people stopped coming. But they're still lower than everybody else.
0: Yeah.
1: It's like, where are you going to go? So
0: is this the last cafeteria?
1: This is the last. I know there's others. I don't know where they are, though.
2: I feel like there's one in Granite City, unless that closed.
1: This is the last Miss Sherry's. It's in Southfield Center off of Lindbergh Boulevard at Baptist.

0: Church in South County if anybody wants to go there. And that's the weird thing about this. They said, well, we're closing, but we don't know when. One guy said, we're going to close this weekend. You know, they reported it. And then somebody, Patrick Clark, gets on and goes, no, that's not true. The guy, he's got his lease, I guess, ends at the end of October. And he's may well go, or I'm sorry, end of September. We may see Miss Sherry's till the end of September. So this is the kind of stuff that drives me crazy. If you're going to close, just announce the date and don't be, you know, so people know. People know, like, wait, do we have to go this weekend? We got to get there right now? Or do we have some time to go? Well, so I think it's kind of, you know, some of this stuff is kind of self-inflicted wounds. I tried to, you know, to verify this. Look, I'm up on social media. Last social media post 5 years ago.
1: Oh, wow.
0: Well, you know, sorry. You guys, if you don't want to play the game, get in the game.
1: Yeah.
0: And I know that some folks just don't like to do that or don't like to hear it. But folks like us, this is how we all determine whether these places are open, closed, what's the special, what's going on. So I think that was, again, you know, I don't want to say, you know, social media is the answer to everything, but it kind of just keeps you current. And the other thing that they did that was somewhat controversial is it was cash only, and it's still cash only, has always been cash only. And somebody says, you know, if you would have accepted credit cards, I would have come more often. You know, I want to say, come on, guys, just let's play the game. Play the game. Play the game right, and then you've got one less thing to blame. You know, so yeah. R.I.P. Miss Sherry's sometime.
2: Sometime.
1: Get in there soon and bring cash.
2: They're on hospice.
0: Yeah, yeah. So, but you know, I kind of would like to go. I mean, I would like to go. Yeah. I will go.
2: I love a cafeteria.
0: Just because. You know, good old Salisbury steak, and they got fried cod, and they've one of the few places that has liver.
2: I'm taking this. I'm not taking that.
0: Yeah,
2: I'm taking
0: you
2: this.
0: Can. You're scoping it out, going, ah, that liver and onions didn't look as good
2: desserts
0: today.
2: Desserts in a little plastic bowl.
1: And by the way, the cafeteria I was thinking of in Granite City is Jerry's Cafeteria. That is still open. So there's still going to be access to a cafeteria in the region, which is nice.
0: Yeah. So, and this Miss Sherry's has been there for 50 something years. It's 8,000 square feet. That's probably part of the reason, too. That's a lot of seats to fill every day.
2: Yeah. Mm-hmm.
0: And
2: remember the shooting? Were you here? Are you a St. Louis guy?
0: Yeah.
2: Remember Pope's?
0: Yes.
2: There's a shooting at Pope's Cafeteria over in Hazelwood.
0: I think so.
2: Maybe I'm conflating that with Heritage House because that's where my family went for birthdays and stuff. So
0: for their shootings. So anyway, yeah, let's all go to Miss Sherry's, and we might need to get there quickly because they might close this weekend, but it might be in 6 weeks. So we'll just see what happens there. Another closing. This is very sad. This closing tonight, we might have mentioned this before, but tonight is the real closing of 33 Wine Shop and Bar in Lafayette Square. And that is a really cool place. And they, you know, it's a nice little room, and it's, you know, not a lot of crazy decorations, but you go out back, and a lot of people don't know there is an out back, and it's that beautiful patio that's got brick walls on both sides of it. Very typically Soulard or Lafayette Square. You can kind of see the guys next door. You can see Bailey's Chocolate Bar next door. And I mean, on a night like tonight, matter of fact, I think I'm going to go there to say goodbye to the guys. But you know, it's 85. There's no humidity. It is a perfect night to hang out on the patio. And you've got one last chance at 33 Wine Bar.
2: Is that the same space that was Pop?
0: No, Pop's next door. Pop is where Bailey's Chocolate Bar is and now was.
2: Okay.
0: But yeah, right in the same neighborhood. But man, that patio is fun. They have, you know, dogs back there. It's very charming. So hate to see them go, but that's been a 25-year run, I think, too. But, you know, these guys all say the same thing. Everybody doesn't have as much money, and things are expensive, and you can only not charge, you know, not raise your prices so much, and you just have to do it. And then people get upset, and it's like, it's a no-win situation, but, you know.
1: And speaking of Lafayette Square, I did see in your newsletter, George, which, by the way, you can get the St. Louis Dining newsletter by going to stlmag.com and signing up. It's free. I saw there's going to be like a new cafe market in Lafayette Square.
0: Yeah, called Picky Cafe.
1: Yeah.
0: And one, because they pick a lot of produce, and two, the woman's very picky. So she goes, I'm naming a Picky Cafe. I said, that's good enough for us. They open, actually going to put that story up when I get home today, the full story. But there's a little teaser that says they're opening on Monday, Monday morning. I think there's a soft opening this weekend of some sort. I don't know if it's private or not, but you always have to look into those. You know, we always say soft opening, soft opening. Sometimes they're open to the public. Sometimes they're private. Sometimes they charge you full boat. Sometimes it's half price. Sometimes it's free. So anytime you see that word, you really need to investigate it, because I've gone to some of these things thinking it's one thing and not bringing any money. I needed some money. You know, you got to go hit the ATM. So just watch those two words, soft opening. So last night I went to the opening of the new restaurant from Kevin Nashon at, you know, at Ballpark Village called the Clydesdale. And at 5:30, clomp, clomp, clomp, who clomps up but Clydesdale's making the first beer delivery from the beer wagon.
2: That's cool.
0: Yeah, so is that St. Louis? It was so damn cool. I mean, it doesn't get old. As often as I see the Clydesdales around the stadium, no matter where it is, they're just elegant and everything shined up. You know, there's some guy that just shines their stuff. You know, that's all he does. So this is a new Kevin Nashon restaurant in the place of, I think the place that he took over was the Crown. So it's staying very Budweiser themed, right? And it's a modern tavern, he's calling it. So you'll get a burger, a really good burger, a Wagyu burger, and you can get a French dip type sandwich, and you can also get a steak and some pasta. But these aren't like steakhouse prices, if you will. It's not all like going to you know, 801 Chop House. And
2: I think Ballpark Village needs that. There's a lot of places at the ballpark that I love. Nick and I love going to Lowe's and getting a burger. We love Katie's. I'm not so much into like the big sprawling places. Mm-hmm. It's full of people. Yeah. But that's great.
0: This one isn't, you know, it's on three levels, and the restaurant is on the first level. The next two levels are going to be, you know, private event spaces, which they're going to start. They're going to kind of get through baseball season and then renovate the top two floors. But those are going to be under their tutelage as well. So you'll be able to rent, you know, these top two floors, which both have those porches that overlook Busch Stadium, which is pretty damn cool up there, really. So, but the restaurant, I think it seats 80 or 100. It's very pretty cozy in there, and they've kind of positioned it to be ballpark fan friendly, as well as nice enough to attract like date nights or corporate guys going after work. It feels pretty comfy in there. It's not too she, and it's not too sports bar-y. Sports bar, there's a new word for you. Do you like that? So that's they open officially today, and I think it's breakfast and it's lunch and dinner 7 days a week. So
2: that's cool.
0: Yeah.
2: How do they do during the winters in general over
0: there? Surprisingly well is the answer to your question. And I thought that was like, you guys are crazy doing this. You know, I love the baseball season, and I think I'm all in support of Ballpark Village, but I honestly thought that, you know, the non-baseball season was going to be tough. But it's the biggest volume Salt and Smoke. Katie's just kicks A down there. Mm-hmm. It does incredibly well, even with the lousy baseball season that she, you know, I thought, well, she's in trouble. Nope, not at all. People, it's a destination. It's become a destination for seasons, and they're doing their best. Cordish is to, you know, have events, and we're going to promote the hockey, you know, come watch the hockey games and go for Halloween and do all this other stuff. So they've really done a good job with that. And now they've got a James Beard Award winning chef there. So I think it's really smart. I think it's they've taken it up a notch, and I think, you know, it's not like when they started it, there was supposed to be a very high-end steakhouse there, and I thought, okay, well, that's fine. This is a better idea. This kind of bridges, especially where we are now. Maybe 5, 6, or 10 years ago when they started, that was a good idea, but nobody's got steakhouse money now.
2: You ever been to like a Peter Luger's? You know, like a super high-end.
0: I know Peter. I've never been there, but yeah. I mean, no, I haven't been there, but.
2: You know Peter?
0: No. I said I don't. Oh, good old, you know, Pete? I call him Pete. It's like, Petey boy.
2: You know him? You've never been to his restaurant.
0: No. I don't know. Sorry, I don't know Peter Luger, but some of the other ones in Chicago I've been to, but. Yeah, it's steakhouses are, that's the, you know, they're an animal unto themselves.
2: Mm-hmm.
0: Hey, I did something today. I don't know. This is my PSA, and then I'm out of here. Did you guys, you know, when you get a Visa gift card and you take it and you use it as cash because it's virtually cash, most places redeem it 100%, but some restaurants will not accept it because of the way that their gratuities are. It's kind of complicated, but don't go into restaurants expecting to be able to use these, because several restaurants that I've talked to don't accept them anymore because Visa is very goofy the way they reimburse the tips. And this one woman said, you know, we wait 6 months to 3 years to be reimbursed for this stuff. Lord. So we just decided to say, you know what, we're not going to do it anymore. And they're not alone. So before you take your Visa, you know, use it at Schnucks and use it at the gas station, or use it where you can get full boat and you know you can, but don't expect to go into a restaurant and be able to use it, because they might tell you no, which it's, you know, that's what I learned today.
2: Yeah. Okay.
0: All right.
2: Good PSA.
0: We all learned something.
2: Before I do my live for BioBalance Health here, let's give away two more final AC/DC tickets. Foo Fighters open for AC/DC September 8th at the Dome. We have two tickets for Lucky Caller 18. 314-955-1120. 314-955-1120. Courtesy of the St. Louis Blues. Thank you very much to the Blues. I'm going to be at that show. Buy me a beer. Tell you guys about Dr. Maupin at BioBalance Health and her daughter, Dr. Rachel Sullivan. They're so good to me. They are so wonderful. They just, anytime they have like a new treatment procedure thing for your face, they're like, Dave, maybe they're trying to tell me something. Like, come on out, you know, have this done. And they're just such cool people. I get my pellets in October. Next year will be 8 years that I've been getting the testosterone pellets, and now they're just a part of my life. 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
4: Well, we got EMS on the scene with a crash on southbound 55 south of M. Only the left lane is sneaking by. It's jammed north of M on southbound 55, and south 55 is also slow. South of Butler Hill, most of the way to Merrimack Bottom. If you're downtown, eastbound 70 from O'Fallon Park over to the Musial Veterans Bridge is slow. Southbound 170, jammed south of Delmar to 64. Westbound 64, Science Center headed out through McCausland's Heavy, Clarkson to Topgolf, and it's bumper to bumper pretty much the whole way from 364 out to Highway 70. Westbound Highway 70 and eastbound 70 around Earth City are a little busy. Then it's just slow A out to 61. South 270, Ladue, down through Doherty Ferry, but then it's a good run down to 55 after that. North 170, Scudder Airport Road's a little heavy. Westbound across the Poplar, slow, and eastbound 64 backs up 157 to 159. I'm Roger Brand, and your Michaels Flooring Outlet.com Traffic Center.
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0: and you see me, say hello. I always like meeting listeners. Rach, got some stories?
1: I've got some local stories for you, Dave. I want to start by talking about Six Flags, but I guess we can't call it that anymore.
2: Oh.
1: Enchanted Parks has now officially called the, is now officially what was Six Flags St. Louis.
0: Mid-American Adventure. So this fall we're going to Enchanted
1: Parks. Parks Mid-American Adventure.
0: Okay.
1: So.
0: We'll get used to it.
1: Goodbye, Six Flags.
0: We hardly knew you. Did you guys see the story about the other Six Flags?
1: No.
0: They have a coaster called the X2, I believe. And they had to shut it down because two people have had diagnosable brain hemorrhages. And other people have now reported like, yeah, I felt real bad too. So
2: what, from being yanked around?
0: Yes.
2: Oh.
1: That's not good.
2: Yeah, rollers, you know, sometimes the rough ride roller coasters are fun, but those are usually the tamer ones. The big fast ones are usually pretty smooth.
1: Well, St. Louis has welcomed its first new riverboat at the Gateway Arch in 40 years, and it's dubbed the Becky Thatcher.
0: I could have sworn we had a Becky Thatcher before.
1: We did, Dave. This is a replacement for the Becky Thatcher that was made in 1963.
0: Rach, they need to take your advice.
1: Just bring back the McDonald's.
0: Bring back the
1: riverboat.
0: McDonald's.
1: Yes, I am not kidding. I think that would be a tremendous draw for St. Louis.
0: I went there all the time.
1: What was it like?
0: It was just what you're picturing. It was very crowded, very bustling, awesome.
1: This Becky Thatcher riverboat is about 30% larger than the previous one.
2: Good. And is it a tourist thing? You can get on there and look around?
0: The old Becky Thatcher, it's just like a big paddle boat.
2: Okay, so you just go out on a ride.
0: And they just take you on
2: a
0: ride.
2: Okay.
0: Yeah, there's the Eads Bridge.
2: Gotcha.
1: And one more local story for you. Metrolink has completed $62 million in security upgrades. We walked past Metrolink yesterday at Busch Stadium, Dave, and I pointed out to you guys, like, look, they've had this fencing off. So it went from an open concept to now it is fenced in. Just to make sure that they are collecting fare from everyone who enters the Metrolink, because I understand that was a pretty major problem, and it's

0: just tighter security in general. Hopefully that makes people feel more confident about taking Metrolink in the future.
1: Yeah.
0: But yeah, this is something that's been in the works for like many, many years. So it's exciting to see it come to fruition.
1: Before Metrolink either went bad or the perception was it went bad when it first opened, I mean, it was fantastic. It was crowded all the time.
2: Hmm.
1: Yeah.
2: Because everybody worked downtown.
1: Yeah, I lived in the West End at that time, and I was cosplaying a real guy. I took it every morning, and I had my coffee in my Wall Street Journal in my little briefcase. Yeah,
0: everyone was taking the Metrolink to go get on the McDonald's riverboat.
1: That's right.
2: What was Dave Glover in a suit like all those years? Like, did it feel natural to you, or did you like, I'm wrong. This
0: did
2: is not right.
0: Did you get food on the suit?
1: Oh my God, yes. So I would just come home and throw it in the corner and wad it up.
2: And then throw it in the dryer when you need it next time?
1: No, worse. I would just iron the part that showed through my suit of my shirt.
0: Yeah.
1: If I had to take my coat off, I was hosed,
2: so
1: man.
2: Did you redo your tie or just leave it tied and loosen it and pull it over?
1: No, I was always good at tying ties.
2: Okay.
1: So I could do that.
2: Yeah.
1: Yeah.
2: I'm decent at it, but I still leave them tied. I just loosen them enough to get them over the head.
1: Oh, I was a mess.
2: Yeah.
1: I was a complete and utter mess. tell you guys about Mike at Michael's Baths. And there really is. Like, there's just no reason. There's no good reason to go anywhere but Michael's Baths for a bathroom remodel. He does virtually the same thing that Bath Fitter and 3-Day Kitchen and Bath do. I say virtually because I truly believe, and I truly believe that Mike can convince you, that he does a much better job, better products, better service. It's local. There's no regional guy. There's no national guy. There's no manager that we have to check with on can we do this or that. It's Michael and his people who he recruited and trained. So he does a better job with better products, all made in the USA, by the way, if that's important to you, for 30 to 50% less than the national companies would do a lesser job. So win-win. He gets to you quickly. If he says it's Tuesday at 10 a.m., it's Tuesday at 10 a.m. If you're a disabled veteran, you can also get this bathroom remodel for no money out of your pocket. Mike can walk you through it. 636-775-0800, or just remember michaelsbaths.com.
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7: 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Downtown at the Arch, it's a cloudy sky, 85 degrees. Data center regulations are agreed upon by the City Board of Aldermen.
8: After a series of amendments and compromises, the Board of Aldermen have settled on a set of regulations around new data center developments in St. Louis City. Aldermanic President Megan Green contrasts what will be required of new developments compared to the one going into the warehouse behind the Armory, such as green energy thresholds.
9: The Armory project as it stands now has goals going up to year 5 for 50%, but not all the way to that 100% in year 10.
8: The new rules now await final passage. Sean Malone, KMOX News.
7: A 2-day cannabis expo brings cannabis vendors to St. Louis for the weekend.
10: America Center is hosting the 2026 CannaCon this Friday and Saturday. It's meant to be a networking and educational opportunity for people working in the cannabis industry and features both new cannabis technology and educational seminars on things like licensing and marketing. The expo starts Friday and Saturday at 10 a.m. Jade Aubrey, KMOX News.
7: The crew that flew around the moon earlier this year has received a rare honor.
11: Give it up for your crew of Artemis II.
12: President Trump was at the Johnson Space Center to present them the Congressional Space Medal of Honor.
13: Four intrepid space heroes,
12: including Commander Reed Wiseman.
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12: Only 30 astronauts had received the honor before.
15: Griffin, Tranquility Base here. The Eagle has landed.
12: Apollo 11 Commander Neil Armstrong was the first. The president also announced the U.S. Space Academy's creation.
13: Space is the hot thing.
12: And later at Mission Control.
15: Station, this is Houston. Are you ready for the event?
12: Called the three Americans aboard the International Space Station.
16: Are you feeling well being all the way up there?
12: Sagar Magani, Washington.
7: Tennessee's governor wants the Nashville airport renamed after Dolly Parton.
17: Tennessee's Governor Bill Lee says it would be a fitting tribute for Nashville International Airport to bear the name of the state's favorite daughter, and is proposing the airport.

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1: And from the Saliga Heating and Cooling Weather Desk, a look at that forecast. It is going to get a little bit hot as we're, it's going to get really hot as we get into next week. But as we go through the weekend, it's going to be nice and cool. Taking a look at that forecast from Dave Murray for the weekend. Saturday, a slow bump up in humidity, temperature about 90, mainly in the 80s. For Sunday, hot, humid, high of 98 degrees, much of the same for Monday. Right now, downtown at the Arch, we've got some clouds. It's 85. I'm Michael Calhoun, KMOX News.
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3: Well, they're just blocking the right lane now for this injury crash on southbound 55 south of M. This traffic reports a service of SNL coins, but the jam goes back to Imperial, and it's still slow south of Butler Hill to Merrimack Bottom, southbound 55 as well. Southbound 270, Ladue to Doherty Ferry, slow and a little busy past 44. South 170, looks like Ladue down to 64, but it's a solid jam. Eastbound 64, McKnight to Big Bend is on the brakes. Westbound 64, Science Center to Clayton Skinker's heavy. It's slow, Clarkson to Topgolf, and backed up from 364 out to Highway 70. Westbound Highway 70, just some slow traffic running through the Zumbel area and then approaching 61. There's a couple of slow spots out toward David Hochul Parkway. Not that bad, really. And on the downtown run, eastbound 70 delays at O'Fallon Park to the Mutual Veterans Bridge. Eastbound 44 delays between the bridges. Westbound 64 backed up 3rd Street across the Poplar. And eastbound 64 jammed 157 to 159. I'm Roger Brand at the Michaels Flooring Outlet.com Traffic Center.
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11: So I had a thought last night. You know how we have high school reunions?
12: Oh, yeah.
11: And, you know, there are people you want to see and people you're like, oh, there's Biff.
13: Everybody hates Biff.
11: And I was thinking about how cool would it be if you could have a reunion with all of your past coworkers.
12: Oh, that would be awesome.
11: I'm talking like high school,
12: that would
11: college.
12: Be awesome.
11: Because didn't you have besties?
12: Yeah, along the way. You, especially in an office. You have like an office bestie.
11: Yeah. Who would you most want to, couple of people.
12: Okay, let me think about this. Well, like, in the radio career, I'd like to pull out some people that I've worked with in the past. That'd be really fun.
11: Mm-hmm.
12: But there was a woman who I worked with at an office in Belleville or Swansea 8 million years ago. And it was a trucking insurance company. And I was the web person. I put out the newsletter. And her name was Georgia. And she was a chain smoker, as I recall. But she was the one who got everything done. And if you needed it, she'd ordered it already.

0: And she was just really kind to me because I didn't know anybody and I was just kind of, I was 22 or whatever. Mm-hmm. But she was awesome. I have no idea where that woman is. I would like to have her at the reunion.
1: That's nice.
0: You know, I'm sure you have a ton just from law stuff.
1: No.
0: No.
2: No. There's a glaring.
3: Dave's like, you have me all wrong, sister.
2: There's a glaring hole that year of my life.
1: I remember one of my first work buddies was when I worked on Lash's Farms, and there was an older guy, 2 years older. He's probably 16.
3: Right. Yeah. He's the old man.
1: Named Booker, and he was my first funny friend.
0: Oh, you'd love that.
1: Where we had like a yep. thing.
0: Uh-huh.
1: And I remember we were driving one day in this truck, because you could drive
3: old man
1: at Lash's Farms when you're 14. And there was a dog running through the watermelons, and he goes, oh, look, a melancholy.
3: Oh. Oh.
1: But at the time, I was like, that's a joke. Yeah. Like, that's, you just made that up.
3: Yeah.
1: couple of Mr. Donut besties who I love.
0: I love your Mr. Donut era.
1: Yeah, I did too.
0: Mm-hmm.
1: That's a good era.
0: Mm-hmm.
1: That was fun.
0: Mm-hmm.
1: I worked midnights, Friday and Saturday night.
0: That's insane.
1: Every night of my high school career. From
0: jeez, Dave.
1: 10 p.m. to 6 a.m. And then you'd go home and sleep. And you'd come back Saturday at 10 p.m., work till 6 a.m. on Sunday. It was nuts. Be a 16-year-old kid. And I've said it before. Every cretin in the world finds their way to a donut shop at 2 in the morning.
3: Yeah, you learn some things, I bet.
1: You learn some things about life.
0: Wow. What was your favorite part of that job? Was it that, just the crazies at 2?
1: Oh, gosh.
3: Did you get to eat donuts?
0: Yeah, were you eating donuts like mad?
1: Well, you could eat and drink anything you wanted.
0: Huh? Wow.
1: And my very first day... It's probably an exaggeration, but I think I ate like 18 donuts.
0: Yes.
3: He's like, Dave going wild.
1: And it took me out of the game for a while.
3: I bet.
0: Yeah.
3: You're probably like, I don't need any more of those for a while.
0: Maybe that's their like evil smart plan, right? Just let the kids
3: go crazy early and then they're like, I'm never going to do that again.
1: My least favorite part was smelling like a donut all through high school.
0: Yeah.
1: Because you couldn't, even with purple conditioner,
0: it'd be in you.
1: It's just in you.
4: Wow. Oh, I feel so bad for you.
3: Dave's like sweating.
4: I smell
3: donut.
4: Like a donut all the time. That's my dream.
1: Didn't you smell like Woody's chicken?
4: I did. There is if you work on like a fry situation, like a fryer situation, there is a thin film of grease that just coats.
1: Yeah.
4: Everything you own.
1: Remember pulling? This is gross. Remember pulling your shirt off,
4: mm-hmm.
1: and it would stick to your back.
4: Yep.
1: Yeah.
4: And then it had like, I mean, there was like a layer, like you felt like if you would repel water or something if it was thrown at you, like this thin layer on the jeans and shirts and shoes and stuff you wore to do that. Really, you couldn't wear
0: to
4: anywhere
0: else.
3: Don't light a match anywhere near
4: because,
3: you.
4: Yeah, exactly. Because you could physically feel it.
0: Did you have like a special soap that you thought got through it, or were you just showering like the rest of us?
1: No, I was just doing my thing.
0: Wow.
1: Just doing my thing.
0: Were you the only one there overnight at 2 a.m. when somebody shows up?
1: No, my buddy Eric Brokaw.
0: Okay.
1: Ethan, his uncle, Eric.
0: You're kidding me.
1: No, he's my best friend in high school. He worked with me. I got him the job.
0: Oh, my gosh.
1: And that certainly... took our efficiency up, left to our own devices overnight.
3: Yeah,
1: Eric and I did a lot of work. Rach, how about you? Anyone from Raging Rivers or The Shack?
5: I would be happy to reunite with any of my old work chums.
0: Yeah, it's a fun thing to think about.
5: Yeah, I don't feel like I have like bad blood with anyone. But no, it'd be fun.
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5: Well, they're still working this crash on southbound 55 south of M. The two left lanes are open, but periodically it's just the left lane. They're still trying to wrap this thing up. It's a solid jam back through Imperial now on southbound 55. The delays we have between Merrimack Bottom and Butler Hill southbound are gone. Southbound 270 still kind of busy, approaching 64 through Manchester and Sappington down to 55. They had a vehicle on the shoulder that was overheating in that area. Southbound 170 delays Ladue to 64. It's just a slowdown. Eastbound 64, East Ellenburg to Big Bend's heavy. Westbound 64, Hampton headed out through Bellevue, slow. Clarkson to Topgolf, still a backup. Just Lake St. Louis Boulevard out to 70 now. Westbound Highway 70, you still got some slow traffic. West of 94 to Zumbel, A to Z in Wentzville, and a little slow at David Hochul Parkway. Eastbound 70 downtown, more solid O'Fallon Park in through St. Louis Avenue. And westbound 64 from the 70 split across the Poplar, stop and go pockets. Eastbound 64, still backed up 157 to 159. I'm Roger Brand at the Michaels Flooring Outlet.com Traffic Center.
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0: our pal Ricky Horton joins us. Hey, Rick.
1: Hey, Dave. How are you today?
0: Doing well, buddy. I will see you later on tonight in the booth. And
1: awesome.
0: Wheels and I were talking before the show and were wondering how quickly you could be ready to pitch.
1: Well, you know, if my mind would say really quick, my body would say never again. I had my chance, and then I get it. I mean, that's what kind of a saying among us ex-players is: we had our chance, and now let's give the young kids a chance, and that's what we're doing. But you know, you still, it is odd. I still will have dreams and thoughts and kind of fleeting things about, hey, maybe if I get, you know, it's odd that it never leaves you, really. I mean, competitive juices. So I would say several times a winter, especially, I'll have a dream about being in the bullpen warming up and waiting for somebody to bring me in to pitch.
0: Rick, you know how we have, like, I will still have dreams about, oh, I didn't realize I took that class in law school. Now I have to go take the exam cold. Do you have those?
1: Oh, yeah.
0: Do you have those kind of anxiety dreams about baseball?
1: I do, and I used to have the dreams about school. You show up, and you're not ready for it, which, by the way, I did a lot. So it wasn't a dream. It was a reality.
2: It was a memory.
0: Same, brother.
1: No, it was a memory, exactly. It's not quite a dream. But in this case, no, I went through it with when La Russa was the manager, even when Matheny was the manager, that somebody would tell me in the pen, those guys, Matheny called down, he wants you ready, or La Russa called down, he wants you ready. And so, yeah, and that clearly was a stress dream for me.
2: Yeah, I had one. I still remember it. Like, this was a long time ago, Ricky, probably 15, 20 years ago. I cannot forget this dream. I was back in college. I was told I needed to go hit, and I was given a rolled up newspaper to hit with. And
1: yeah,
2: I'm standing in the box with a rolled up newspaper trying to take swings.
1: Kevin, it's so funny because John Tudor always said that when I took batting practice, it sounded like I was using a rolled up newspaper to hit. Because it didn't have that, you know, the crack of the bat.
2: Yeah.
1: No, mine didn't crack. It was like a dead thud off of a wet, he would say, actually say wet newspaper,
2: right,
1: which made it worse.
2: That's funny.
0: So, guys, from a strategic standpoint, like, you know, as a fan, all I care about for this last month is we have a good time, we play as well as we can.
1: Yeah.
0: From the X's and O's for this last 30 days or so, what's important?
1: Well, I'll start, and Kevin, you can chime in. But what's important to me is that you don't hurt your pitchers, because honestly, I feel like that's the biggest problem right now. Is the guys that were hurt, Mason Wynn's hurt. That's a problem. You can get some bodies to play short and play second and be, you know, big league players, and you know you'll be fine. But I don't know where all the innings are going to come from. If you lose Dobbins, I think it's actually going to be pretty important what happens with Andre Pallante. If Pallante can come back and pitch, then now you've got, okay, six or seven innings every fifth day. That will help. But with Leahy kind of on an innings count, and also dealing with, you know, Ragic was injured earlier, and you've got some injuries in your rotation right now, which means you're expecting Quinn Matthews, like tonight, to go six innings. Well, you know, he hasn't done that yet. I feel like he's on his way. He's going in a good direction. But, I mean, I don't want to expect so much of him that we push him into something he's not capable of doing.
2: Yeah, I think that's where I was going to go to, Ricky. Yes, there's a lot to find out. You know, more playing time for young players. Hopefully, Wynn gets back soon, right? We want to, hopefully, Blaze Jordan's not going to miss too much time because we want to see more of those guys. But I think it's more avoiding what you discussed, which is stuff that could hurt you next year. Because, you know, that a position player has to suffer an extraordinarily rare catastrophic injury for it to bleed into the next season. But pitchers have those kinds of injuries literally every year.
1: Yeah, and Kevin, and we know this. I mean, you get down to the last 30 days, which is where we are. You get into the last, you know, kind of the last month of the season, and you say, well, you know, I remember Whitey Herzog called me into his office on September 1st, and he said, my rookie season, and he said, we're going to shut you down. We don't want you to pitch very much because we want to look at the younger guys. And I'm like, wait, I am the younger guy, because I was, which didn't make any sense. But as I look back on that, he was controlling my innings because I pitched 100 innings in winter ball, 150 innings in AAA, and I was already at 120 or 30 or 40 innings my rookie season.
2: Wow.
1: And it's like, no, we never talked about controlling innings back then, but that Whitey was on top of that. He knew, okay, we're going to shut you down because we don't want you to get hurt. So the point is, I see a couple of guys, Soriano would be one.
2: Mm-hmm.
1: Riley O'Brien would be another. Would you say, you know, they've had really good seasons. Let's kind of minimize what they are able to kind of do workload now. But somebody's got to pitch, for goodness sakes. So you run into the problem with injuries and controlling innings that your depth really gets tested.
2: Rick, I was just going to ask, how different is it when somebody's doing something at the major league level for the first time for a full year, right? Like with Riley, because Riley's been a big league reliever, but really only for half of last year. And then this is his first full year.
1: Yeah. And so I think back in my first year, and I'd have been for some reason contemplating that more and more. You know, that September was, you know, it's like extended play. You know, I mean, like the season's over now, you've got 30 more left. And so it is longer. There's no doubt. I mean, so a college season to a minor league season's a big jump, then a minor league season to a big league season. Now, minor leagues play in September, so it's different now. So they're kind of extending them further. But the point is, at the end, back in my era, September 1, minor leagues was over. I mean, made the playoffs, may still be going on. It's over, not now. So yes, you're kind of like, man, I'm on running on empty right now. And especially for a young guy to figure out how to kind of maintain what is a good health kind of going forward and kind of how you pitch and how many innings you throw, all that stuff, how you prepare. I mean, you get kind of mentally and physically exhausted, and you have to be concerned about injury there.
0: All right, buddy. Have a great weekend. I'll see you in a couple of hours.
1: I'll look forward to it. I'll be moonwalking with you.
0: All right.

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1: Chinese robotics company Unitree won over investors with its IPO, raising $900 million. Unitree's robots are able to perform dance routines and backflips and are expected to play a key role in Chinese manufacturing, which is embracing robots. Although the U.S. is off limits to Unitree after the U.S. government banned new foreign-made robots over national security concerns. I'm Jason Brooks.
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18: Well, it looks like they're just pulling away now with this crash southbound 55 south of M. It looks like all lanes have been reopened. The right lane was closed most recently, of course. Traffic is still backed up north of Imperial down to that point about a half mile or so south of M. Currently on southbound 55. South 270 is looking a lot better. Just kind of slow around Manchester. Eastbound 64. East of Mason to 270 heavy. There's some slow traffic east of Lindbergh into Big Bend. South 170 is slow from Ladue down to 64. Westbound 64 busy from the Science Center most of the way out through Bellevue. And then it backs up earthly slow 364 out to 70. If you're on that run, north 270 north of Dorset, the right lanes up to 70 are a little busy downtown. Eastbound 70 is still slow from O'Fallon Park to the Mutual Veterans Bridge. I'm Roger Brand in the Michaels Flooring Outlet.com Traffic Center.
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19: At 5 o'clock, we've got some clouds downtown at the Arts. Right now, 85 degrees. An overflowing courtroom of Festus residents hoping to learn if they could vote to recall their mayor and three council members over their approval of a data center this past November.
20: Those Festus residents will have to wait a little longer as the judge is only considering the motion to dismiss for now. Festus City Attorney Brian Malone says the council was in their right to reject the recall petition.
21: The statute gives the council a role in determining whether the statement of reasons for recall comply with the statutes.
20: Stephen Jeffries, the attorney for those who gathered the signatures for the recall petition, says that remedy would come after the vote.
21: That recalled mayor or councilman, since they're a registered voter in Jefferson County, they have a statutory right under another statute to bring what's called a post-election challenge.
20: Outside the Jefferson County Courthouse, Sean Malone, KMOX News.
19: As questions continue about flock cameras in Missouri, some sheriffs are encouraging the public to take a closer look at the technology.
22: Missouri Sheriff's Association President Matt Aller says he's invited residents to see firsthand what automated license plate readers or ALPRs actually collect.
23: We get maybe a decent picture of the back of a vehicle with a license plate affixed to it, and it tells us nothing more other than the date and time that it drove by. It does not tell us who's in the car. It doesn't even tell us if that license plate belongs to that car.
22: The discussion follows decisions by the Pulaski County Sheriff's Office in South Central Missouri and St. Charles County Police to stop using flock cameras over privacy and misuse concerns. Aller says Missouri sheriffs support safeguards such as data retention limits and tougher penalties for anyone who misuses the technology. Megan Lynch, KMOX News.
24: ABC News, I'm Mike Dubosky. Deliberations resume on Monday in the case of Lindsey Clancy after jurors didn't reach a verdict today. ABC's Deborah Roberts with more on the case of the Massachusetts mom who's admitted to killing her three children.
25: State prosecutors arguing that Clancy, a labor and delivery nurse, was in full control.
26: It was a horrible choice, and it's a choice that we don't want to think about that a mother could make, because that doesn't make us feel safe or comfortable in this world, but it's a choice she made.
25: But Clancy's defense lawyer animated it

0: times, blaming the horrible crime on her fragile mental state, exacerbated by over-medication, showing images of a once happy family next to Clancy's graphic hospital photos after a subsequent suicide attempt left her paralyzed.
1: Three students were stabbed at a high school outside El Paso, Texas this morning. The victims are in stable condition and a suspect is in custody, authorities say. All of them are 14 years old. This is ABC News.
2: The Festival of Nations runs Saturday and Sunday in Tower Grove Park, free both days. It's bigger this year with a record number of applications, meaning a record number of vendors, about 215, plus more than 30 performance groups spread out over nearly the entire park. Terry Bates with the International Institute of St. Louis tells the DGS on KMOX there is a strategy to doing it right.
3: Come hungry, come with plenty of time. One thing I would always do, I've been going to it for 20 years before I actually started working at the Institute, and I would just bring a group of friends, we'd find a place to sit, we'd send people out to go get different foods and bring it all back and just sit there and try things all day, you know, because there's so much to see and do. It's something you want to make enough time for, and bring a team if you can.
2: And it's time for the Wall Street Wrap, sponsored by Stiefel and Ophthalmology Associates, with Stiefel Director of Investments, Eric Robert, finishing out the day and the week.
4: Yep, stocks slipped today. The S&P 500 closed 0.3% lower at 7,711. The Dow closed near flatline at 53,559, while the NASDAQ fell 0.5%, closing at 26,402. That does leave the three major indices higher for the week. The S&P 500 advanced 0.5% this week. The Dow also gained 0.5%. The NASDAQ rallied 0.9% for the week.
2: What's the big takeaway from the Fed chair at Jackson Hole?
4: Well, Fed Chair Kevin Warr says that while inflation readings over the summer have been better than expected, current levels do not indicate that underlying inflation trends have meaningfully improved. His comments came from a speech at the Fed's annual symposium in Jackson Hole today. Warsh also noted that the central bank must be confident that the underlying inflation is moving to our objective. Otherwise, we have work to do. Futures markets increased the probability of a quarter-point rate hike to nearly 60% following Warsh's comments, according to the CME Group's FedWatch tool.
2: That is Stiefel, Director of Investments, Eric Robert. Thank you. That's the Wall Street Wrap on KMOX.
5: Still great weather across St. Louis, and that's going to continue for any evening plans. Humidity levels are still low, and Saturday is one of these transition days. Partly sunny skies. Most of the day is just fine. High temperatures in the upper 80s to near 90, but we'll start to notice a little creep back in the humidity. Though again, overall Saturday's pretty good. Saturday night, partly cloudy, 71. Sunday, sunny, hot, and humid. 98 for the high on Sunday. From the Saliga Heating and Cooling Weather Center, I'm meteorologist Dave Murray on 104.1 FM, KMOX.
2: Downtown at the Arch, it's a partly cloudy sky now. It's 85 degrees. I'm Michael Calhoun, KMOX News.
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7: Well, game day traffic is sponsored by the all-new St. Louis Chrysler Dodge Jeep Ram, your friends in the car business. It's not bad if you're coming in for the ball game. Eastbound 64 drivers just have some slow traffic east of Lindbergh, running in through about Bellevue, really. Southbound 170, we have an incident just south of Brentwood, so it's jammed at Ladue. But once you get past Brentwood, it opens up and it runs better. If you're driving in on the run eastbound Highway 70 in the city, it's just a slowdown. But from really O'Fallon Park, just east of West Forest and all the way over to Tucker, it's pretty heavy. And for Illinois fans, you've got delays westbound 64 from the 70 split all the way across the Poplar. The other backups, well, eastbound 64 is still on the brakes, approaching 157, most of the way to 159. Southbound 55 is still jammed from Imperial to M, and then it's slow. Not quite midway down to Z. That's unwinding from an earlier accident. North 270, the right lane's midway up from Dorset to 70 or slow. Westbound 70, a little slow at Zumbel and at 61. Westbound 64, Science Center headed out through Clayton Skinker's heavy, and then slow again Lake St. Louis Boulevard to 70. Next update at 520 from the Michaels Flooring Outlet.com Traffic Center.
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8: 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And by St. Luke's Hospital. St. Louis's number one heart hospital.

0: to be with you on a Friday. Even better when we can open with some Slipknot, you guys. I love that. Oh, I love that. Bernie, I'm still the invitation stands. Join us in the pit for Slipknot next time they come around the town.
1: I'm too old for that, man.
0: I get you. I probably am too, to be honest with you. I'd probably be a little smarter than that.
1: I really want to go see Turnstile, and I'm like,
0: yeah.
1: Is there some kind of box I can rent?
0: Hey, that's a thing we should definitely do. They're coming, I can't remember when, but it's
1: October,
0: soon, right?
1: Yeah. Early October, yeah.
0: Let's look into that, because it's at Grizzly Stadium. Yeah. That's not that far away.
1: It is.
0: Yeah, we can pull something
1: up
0: there.
1: They are on fire. There's so much great stuff on them on YouTube.
0: Yeah.
1: Because they're playing live shows all the time. And so anyway, enough about that. We'll talk about that off the air.
0: But it's a good energetic start to a show on Friday. The baseball has been not great the last week, so we just kick that off to get us a little fired up. And obviously the rest of the time we'll spend talking about the Cardinals as they open up a series with the Pirates. And Matt, any we had some news today, right? Blaze Jordan on the injury list. Anything else going on at the ballpark in your time there this afternoon?
2: No, that was about it. We talked to Blaze a little bit in the clubhouse. He thought it was going to be much more serious than it actually was.
0: Good.
2: When it actually happened. So it's good news for him that it's just a sprain on his ankle and nothing more. Not yet at a point where they can give a timeline on his return. But again, I think there was legitimate worry that it was going to be a major injury. He was bummed out. I asked him about, hey, you know, your numbers have been pretty good lately.
0: Yeah.
2: This is a bummer for it to happen now. And he acknowledged that this is as good as he has felt at the plate since he's gone to the big league, so hates the fact that he's not going to be able to play for a little while.
0: Yeah, that is a bummer because, you know, Bern, we were talking about it yesterday, Matt and I, and want to bring you in on this because he's got some similar characteristics to like Alec Burleson, right? Maybe a little swing happy when he first comes up, but there's a hit tool there. There's the ability to put the barrel on the ball, and he's got really good bat speed too. The more he progresses with what he's been doing lately, we should see that power manifest.
1: No, I think he was making real progress there, you know, just getting the ball in the air more. And I think just trying to figure it out. Listen, he's got terrific natural power.
0: Yeah.
1: I mean, he always has, but he hasn't been able to elevate pitches, you know, and it's kind of the thing you can hit the ball as hard as all get out. But if you're hitting it on the ground, man, you're wasting your power, right?
0: Yeah. Yep. It's one thing if and I'm not saying it's a good thing. It's one thing if you're Chandler Simpson or you're Victor Scott and you happen to hit some balls on the ground, you'll force some action there. Those singles squeak through. You can turn those singles into doubles because you're fast. But when you're a big dude, you know, and look, Jordan Walker can run, but, you know, Jordan Walker hits the ball so hard that when it's on the ground, he's out. And we see the change this year with him. You know, there have been a lot of changes in him, but that's one of them. He's increased that launch angle ever so slightly. He's improved his pitch selection. And, you know, a guy like him, a guy like Burleson, they're signs that you can make those changes. And if Jordan can do that, I was looking at Nathan Church. You know, he's having a really good August. If he can continue to cut back on his chase, he's not a power guy. But for some of these young guys, it's almost always about how often they go outside the zone with their swings. And when they stay in the zone, they can actually have some production.
1: I think real quick, I'll be quick. I think when Nathan Church can turn on a pitch and pull it, his power plays.
0: Yeah, I agree.
2: I just think it's the single most impactful thing that a hitter can do, choosing what to actually swing.
0: 100%.
1: No doubt.
0: I mean, look,
1: no doubt.
0: We don't have to go very far to verify this. Ted Williams' number one rule of hitting is get a good pitch to hit. I mean, that pretty much sums up all you need to know. A lot of what goes into being a good hitter is what you choose to swing at.
2: Look at Jordan Walker this year.
0: Yep.
2: He's not flailing at that low. It gets him sometimes,
0: sure.
2: But he's not flailing at that low and away breaking ball. That's the difference. So then, guess what? They have to stop throwing him the low and away breaking ball because that thing ain't a strike. And then you start seeing better pitches. So when it's twofold, not only do you have the higher percentage chance of actually doing something with a good pitch, but if you don't swing at bad pitches, then you're going to get more pitches to hit.
0: Yep. And I think this guy's, and Bernie, I'd throw it at you first. This is going to be the big challenge for Joshua Baez, too. You know, he's got every tool to be a great hitter. And when he starts to make better swing decisions, you know, and again, he's so young, the sample size is small. But that was a bit of a thing in the minors. And of course, that and dealing with high fastballs. You know, fastballs up in the zone are a little issue, but those are things, these are all fixable things that these guys now have the tools and the staff to work on to get done.
1: He's a really smart young guy,
0: yeah,
1: and he works really hard. Attitude is perfect. This is the education of a young hitter who, in the minors, his biggest challenge was having good plate discipline and learning, you know, as you guys were talking about, learning what to swing at and not to swing at. And listen, I thought his initiation was going to be, you know, kind of rough. And he hits three bombs at Wrigley and you're like, whoa, away we go. And then I've seen some impatience with him out there, and, you know, Cardinals fans can say whatever they want. And it's only, I'm not saying all Cardinals fans feel this way. I think everybody's happy he's up here, but baseball history, and, you know, I'll be happy to share some of this later or whatever, but baseball history is jam packed with some of the greatest players of all time who were absolutely helpless and just lost and looked like, wait a minute, this guy's never going to be anything. And I'm not saying Baez is going to become one of those guys, but I'm just saying,
0: right,
1: you just can't. You have to understand with some of these young guys, it takes a while. And he is naturally gifted. There's no question about it. And everything you want in terms of attitude and desire, it's there.
0: Yep.
1: Give him some time. I'm glad they're playing him every single night. I don't care if he strikes out three times. Well, I want him to do better, but you know what I mean.
0: Absolutely.
2: Yeah, I don't have much to add to that. You have to play. You don't bring him here not to play him.
0: Right.
2: You bring him here to get his feet wet. And then if nothing else, it's the opportunity for him to go into the offseason and really know what he has to fix to become a better big league hitter. It's the same version of if you bring a guy up in May and he really fails and then he goes back to AAA. Well, he goes back to AAA to work on the stuff that was making him not be successful at the big league level, and you work at that at AAA with that focus. So it's a huge opportunity for Baez to learn about himself and what that next step is for him.
0: Yeah, and look, there are some young hitters, and I would put J.J. Weatherholt in this category, that kind of have that already, right? That, and even he will expand sometimes, but they kind of have that, you know, the ability to draw a walk and they know the zone. Those guys are not the norm. Most young players have to figure things out, you know, as they go. They got to learn to get better at it. And maybe you're never great at it, but you look at Walker. He still chases, but it's not as much as before. And that difference between not as much has turned into 30 homers, 20 steals, and one hell of an all-star caliber year.
1: Yeah, no doubt about it. Listen, one thing about Jordan Walker, I don't know if I mentioned this earlier this week on one of the shows, but, you know, I was looking at him today. I didn't do like this massive deep dive, but it's just a quick note on him. He's had these pockets of slumps. I would call them pocket slumps, you know, like just little bubbles. And you get real nervous when it happens because, again, you know, when he was at his worst, when he would get into those kind of zones, you knew it was like, uh-oh, there's just no way he's going to get out of this. Jordan Walker, this is the fifth month of the season. He has been above average in terms of weighted runs created plus, above average in 4 of the 5 months. But the 1 month he was not above average was June, and he was 1% below average. My point being, he's actually been really consistent. In other words, those little pocket slumps, yeah, we were kind of like, whoa, what does this mean? You look at it month by month by month, he has been impressively consistent.
0: Yep.
2: And in some of those pocket slumps, as you call them, Bernie, that what it was power slumps. He was still hitting for average.
0: Good point.
2: He hits the ball so hard. So even when he's slumping, he's still getting on base. Give me that slump all the time.
1: And can I say something real quick, and I'm going to confess to something, Mr. Numbers here. I had no idea, and I don't know why I watch all the games. I had no idea that Jordan Walker, statistically, literally, whatever you want to put it, he is like probably a top three or four hitter in the major leagues, batting with runners in scoring position. He's the numbers are unreal.
0: Yeah,
1: he's great. He's got the most home runs and RBIs of any hitter in the majors, batting with runners in scoring position. And his batting average, his slugging, his OPS, those numbers are like through the roof. And I don't know why I didn't pick up on that. I mean, he has been fantastic in those situations.
0: I saw, gosh, I got to find it. I saw a really interesting tweet earlier today, too. that included both Walker and Weather. Here you go. This is from Thomas Nestico, who we all know. He does a really great job with TJ
1: He's
0: stats.
1: Fantastic. Yeah.
0: So this is the proportion of home runs in higher leverage.
1: Right.
0: J.J. Weatherholt is number one in Major League Baseball in high leverage home runs as a percentage. So he has 17 home runs. 14 of them are in high leverage. So that's 82%. Jordan Walker is at 67%. He's fifth behind Weatherholt, Otani, James Wood, Jock Peterson. So, you know, two young guys that are doing it when it matters.
1: And Sal Stewart is 50%. I checked that out today.
0: Right.
1: And that's despite playing at a, as I like to call it, a par three municipal golf course. Half his games,
0: it's
1: right?
0: It's a putt-putt course in Cincy.
1: he plays at the Great American Small Park, which for right-handed hitters is the fifth best power park in the majors.
0: Yes, sir.
2: Well, the numbers you just actually dropped, Kevin, surprised me a little, because I think one of the reasons sometimes, like what you were thinking, Bernie, you didn't realize it. If you want to really like take issue with any stat on for Jordan Walker, it's the close and late numbers where he's a 217 hitter and his OPS is 702. Like, those aren't terrible, but I think sometimes you see him not be as successful in the close and late.
0: Yeah.
2: So maybe that's why there's this feeling he's not actually good with runners on, but he is. And when I say that, not as a criticism, just as
1: so
2: a potential
1: negative.
2: Reason.
0: Yeah. Stop well, hey, it. And look, close, so close and late.
1: So, Matt Pauly has turned into one of his callers on the post-game show.
0: Get this guy out of here.
1: Matt Pauly is now one of those those nasty text message people when the post game.
0: Yeah, that's really funny. I mean, the close and late is going to be tough because close and late is when you're getting all those guys blowing 100.
2: Yeah,
1: that's right.
0: Yeah,
2: you should not have as good a number in close and late because of who you're facing off against.
0: That's right. That's exactly right. All right, Bernie Miklas, Matt Pauly, Kevin Wheeler with you here till 6 o'clock. We got way more on the cards, including the startup of this series against the Pirates. We'll dive into all that as we come back on KMOX.
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6: Well, game day traffic is sponsored by the all-new St. Louis Chrysler Dodge Jeep Ram, your friends in the car business. If you're on eastbound Highway 70, if you're on southbound 61 getting on to eastbound 70 out in Wentzville, that ramp's backed up in the construction zone. Then it's just kind of slow east of the Blanchet into our city and downtown. There's still heavy traffic from about Grand to Tucker. Southbound 170 still stop-and-go pockets from Del Mar down to 64. We had an incident near Brentwood, so it sort of opens up a little bit, and then it backs up again. Eastbound 64, you're on the brakes. Just right as you approach 170, it goes all the way in through a big bend. And if you're on the Illinois side, we have a jam westbound 64 west of 3rd Street to the Poplar. It looks pretty solid. Other traffic, you've got the backup still out there. Eastbound 64 east of 157 to 159. Southbound 21 is shut down just before you get to the end of the four lane into Hillsboro. So be prepared. A pretty good sized jam building there. It's emergency crews on scene with an injury crash. Westbound 70 a little slow at Zumba, a little slow at 61. Westbound 64 Science Center out through McCausland. And west of Lake St. Louis Boulevard to 70 is busy. I'm Roger Brand at the Michaels Flooring Outlet.com Traffic Center.
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0: All right, Friday on Redbird Rush Hour. Bernie Miklas, Matt Pauly, Kevin Wheeler with you here. So now we're turning ahead now to a series against the Pirates. And, you know, Pirates have run into some of the same kinds of problems here lately the Cardinals have. They've been struggling a bit. Their offense has struggled, although they've missed quite a few guys. They just got O'Neill Cruz back. They don't have Connor Griffin back. Ryan O'Hearn is out. So they're a little thin, but, you know, you got a couple of power arms here. We're not going to see Skeens, which is kind of a bummer because the Cardinals have been one of the few teams that beat him.
1: Yeah, I mean, sometimes they don't score a lot of runs.
0: Right,
1: You know, I'm going to throw one relevant thing out there, and although the Pirates have been playing better recently, but, you know, they're 10-18 in their last 28. But you got Quinn Matthews starting tonight. The Pirates are one of the worst teams in the majors at hitting lefties. They rank 25th against lefties in on-base percentage, 27th in slugging, 26 OPS. And their weighted runs created plus is 15% below the league average. So I hope the kid tonight, and I'm behind him. Don't get me wrong. I'm not sour on him or anything, but throw some strikes, okay?
0: Yes.
2: Yeah.
1: Like pump, fill up the strike zone. You don't need to nibble with these guys. Lefties all over the major leagues are getting these guys out, relatively speaking, without much problem.
0: Yep.
1: Throw strikes.
2: The lineup for today for the Pirates only has one lefty in, and that is O'Neill Cruz. Everybody else is a right-hander or a switch hitter tonight. But that being said, like these. Is Jared Triolo scaring you?
0: No.
2: Is Nick Gonzalez scaring you?
0: No.
2: Is Jake Mangum scaring you? Like, and Mangum's a nice player, but you get the point.
0: Right, he's not a power guy, though. Make him hit the ball.
2: So if you're Quinn Matthews, exactly what Bernie just said, fill up the zone. Don't all of a sudden have 87 pitches through four innings, because that hurts you and it hurts the team moving forward.
1: Wheels, you're an old catcher, with the emphasis being on old. Like, what? Seriously, I totally respect your acumen with the experience, but what do you do when a pitcher's got really great stuff, really outstanding stuff, and he won't fill the strike zone? Like, what? Would you go out there and like literally shake him? Like, what do you do?
0: Yeah, what do you do? I had a few teammates like this over the years, and look. Other than going out there and cursing at them and yelling at them and kicking them in their booty, you know what? Honestly. Set up right down the middle. Don't move. Don't go side to side. Ooh. Don't get too perfect with trying to paint the black. Start down the middle. Let it go where it goes and challenge these guys. And maybe be a little careful with Esperlin Valdez. Maybe be a little careful with this guy. I don't know if you guys know Rafael Flores. He's got real power. And he's a big boy, yeah. And he's playing first base. There are a couple of guys you want to be careful with, but at Busch Stadium especially?
1: Yeah, right.
0: Make them hit the ball, and if it means I'm going to set up down the middle and put my target like knee-high right down the middle, then that's what I'm going to do. And that, you know, it's funny. That sounds like an oversimplification, and it kind of is. But if you guys ever heard Tyler Glasnow talk about what happened when he went from Pittsburgh to Tampa, he got to Tampa, and they said, listen, throw everything down the middle. Just throw it right down the middle. It's good enough. It'll move enough. You've got movement. You've got stuff. Throw it and let it work. And from that point forward, Glasnow's been a different guy. And I think Quinn Matthews, he doesn't have Glasnow stuff, but he's got good stuff. And I think he should trust it.
1: And his stuff moves, obviously, which is one of the problems.
0: Yes.
1: It kind of strays from the strike zone.
0: Yep.
1: So now I'm looking forward to watching him pitch tonight. This could be, I don't know if I'd call it the turning point, but this could be a step, a positive step.
2: I feel really good. We'll check back on Monday. But I feel really good about Quinn Matthews tonight.
0: I mean, we all love this guy, we want to see him. And like we were talking about with the young hitters a minute ago, this is what his challenge is going to be, because the Cardinals have been bringing up over the years mostly strike throwers who pitch to contact. Well, this is a bat misser. But that bat misser sometimes has to trust that if he just throws it over the plate, they will still miss it, or that they will mishit it. And the good news for him, guys, is his quality of contact has been pretty good. He's not allowed too much hard contact, but, you know, when you're behind in counts, running up high pitch counts, and you've got a 10.5% walk rate, the hits lead to runs. So stop walking people, and I think that will work for him. And again, I know simpler, easier said than done, but it's one of those things that I think he just has to learn at the big league level, and we've watched him. He started off badly at Memphis. He struggled with this early in the year at Memphis and last year too. And then he got it going, and he's just going to have to do it here and trust it. You got good pitches. Just throw them.
1: The only reason I was quiet there, I was actually trying to be a good boy, because I know we're getting close to a break, and I didn't want to start talking and like go on for 3 minutes. So I was trying to be a nice person and like stay away from the mic there.
0: I get it.
2: We will send this clip to Steve Moore. We're actually trying to stay on clock.
0: it's not easy, but in this case, we're going down to 30 anyway, so we're all good. And you know, so outside of Matthew said, we don't have time to expand. We'll go bigger on maybe bullpen related issues and some other stuff as we go. But outside of Matthews, I think if nothing else, guys, the throwing the ball over the plate thing might be able to get him deeper in the game, even if he gives up a few runs, which is probably an okay sacrifice right now.
1: Listen, and the Pirates are 500, and they've been an underachiever, and the Cardinals got to take care of business here. I know the Cardinals got their own set of problems, but there's something about the Pirates that just seems hollow to me. The Cardinals don't seem hollow to me. They just seem like a team where the pitching staff has just been ripped apart.
0: Yeah.
1: You know?
0: Good call.
1: And they have a hard time scoring runs at Busch Stadium.
0: Yeah, everybody does. It's pretty tough. All right, Bernie Miklas, Matt Pauly, Kevin Wheeler with you here on the other side of the news. More on this series, more on the bullpen, and we'll see where else we happen to go here on Redbird Rush Hour on KMOX.
20: 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Right now, downtown at the Arch, we've got some clouds and it's 85 degrees. City lawmakers have reached a compromise on new data center regulations.
21: In the last Board of Aldermen meeting, rules were amended to include a 5-year waiver for the clean energy requirements. Now, tweaks have been made to the waiver itself, and the process of obtaining it is much steeper. Here's the bill's sponsor, Alderwoman Ann Schweitzer.
22: A 2-year waiver with a third-party review of the information presented, as well as input from the Office of Sustainability on that, and that information would be public as well.
21: The regulations now await a final vote. Sean Malone, KMOX News.
20: The judge overseeing the case of whether the Festus recall petition should appear on the November ballot elected to consider the motion to dismiss before hearing any other arguments, leaving the overcapacity crowd of residents having to wait a little longer. The attorney representing the signature gatherer, Stephen Jeffries, tells KMOX the decision to consider the motion to dismiss is not necessarily a bad sign for their case.
23: The very last couple of sentences in the relevant statute are pretty clear.
20: The attorney representing the city of Festus, Brian Malone, argues the city council was right to reject the recall petition because it had insufficient language. Streams of Dolly Parton's music have skyrocketed since her death.
3: Data and analytics company Luminate says audio and video streams of Dolly Parton's work jumped 2,109% on the day of her death from the day before. Worldwide, her streams jumped from 2.5 million on Monday to 35 million Tuesday. Some of the top searches.

0: coming in third, her duet with Kenny Rogers.
1: Islands in the stream, that is what we are. 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
0: Followed by Parton's performance of her own classic. I'm Lisa Dwyer.
2: And there's a push from the skies to give Dolly Parton a permanent tribute in the Music City.
3: A plane flew

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1: Right now, downtown at the Arch, we've got some sun, some clouds, and it's 85. I'm Michael Calhoun, KMOX News.
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8: The game day traffic is sponsored by the all-new St. Louis Chrysler Dodge Jeep Ram, your friends in the car business. If you're on southbound 61 ramping on eastbound 70, that ramp's still backed up. There was debris in the road where they picked it up, so it should get better downtown eastbound 70. East of Grand to Tucker, there's some slow traffic there. South 170 still bogs down at the parkway. Eastbound 64 approaching 170 to Big Bend. That's heavy. And if your fans coming in from the Illinois side, westbound 64 still a slowdown from about 3rd Street right around the King Bridge all the way across to the Missouri side of the Poplar. Other delays, eastbound 64 backed up about midway up the hill now from 157 to 159. Westbound 64, you still got a backup west of Lake St. Louis Boulevard out to Highway 70. Southbound 55, south of M down through Highway Z is slow. We still have a jam on southbound 21. Jammed at Highway A most of the way down to the end of the four lane at Hillsboro. Lane restrictions there due to an injury crash. 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
11: Hi, Redbird Rush Hour on a Friday, 7:15, first pitch tonight at the old ballpark. We talked about Quinn Matthews. He'll be going up against right-hander Jared Jones, so those Cards hitters will be seeing some velo tonight. We talked about the Cardinals' rotation a bit, obviously, with Quinn Matthews. We've talked about the offense. We haven't gotten to the bullpen yet, guys. And are we getting to a point after these last couple of days weren't crazy where this might start to stabilize a little bit? And we can start getting guys back into roles? Because, you know, it's obviously been crazy now, and it's nobody's fault. It's just been the way it's been.
12: Yeah, no question about it. They've had to reshuffle, and It's not an easy thing. I got to tell you that ever since Ollie Marmol told us on the Gas House Gang that they had fixed the problem with Luis Gastelum, the rookie who

0: was getting hammered early, and it was an unfortunate start to his big league career, but there was a reason for it.
1: Mm-hmm.
0: So he was tipping pitches, as Ollie told us, and they fixed it. It took some time because it isn't just they identify it. I mean, then the pitcher has to execute it. And a young kid like that is probably not going to smooth it out right away. So anyway, let me cut to the chase. I just laugh at these numbers. His last nine appearances, he has a 0.84 ERA. He has a strikeout rate of 54%.
1: Is that good?
0: 54%. His whiff rate, like whiff swing. It's like a swing and a miss, but a clean swing and miss. 47%. And then when he's throwing during this stretch, right, when he throws the changeup, okay, the numbers are cartoon-like. The hitters have gone 1-for-22 in those 22 at bats. I'm screwing it up. 16 strikeouts, 23 plate appearances on the changeup, 70%.
1: Mm.
0: I mean, now they've got one hit off of him on the four seam fastball, but he's getting them to chase the changeup, and I guess the question is, you know, are they going to see that this changeup is absolutely ridiculous, how nasty it is? And that's what we knew before he came to the majors.
1: Right.
0: Will his four-seam fastball be vulnerable? Will they sit on that? I don't know if they can sit on it because this changeup is so good and so tantalizing. But I know this is a small sample, but when's the last time you heard strikeout numbers on one pitch like that?
1: It's not common.
0: No, I mean, it's really kind of cool because it's almost like, let me double check this. Or am I sure? Yeah, you know, but no, it's all factually correct.
2: And we keep bringing up Devin Williams' airbender changeup.
1: Right,
2: and I think
1: is. Same idea.
2: Yeah, they're different types of changeups, but the results are very much the same.
1: Yeah, look, he's a fascinating guy, Bern. We were asked about it yesterday as to whether or not he should close, and Matt and I both were like, nah, let's let him stay here. Plus, I think it's just a better role for Riley O'Brien than that, where Gastelum can pitch anywhere in the game and come get strikeouts. And, you know, I think that could be a thing in his future. And, you know, you guys know me. What do I love?
0: Right.
1: I love swing and miss. Even with the struggles early, 31% strikeout rate for the whole year, not counting just what you said, Bern. And that's just that hot stretch. So, I mean, he strikes people out. He limits hard contact. His expected ERA is a 3.6 right now. That's perfectly good. And I anticipate by the end of the year, that might be down in the twos.
0: But I would even contest that it's better than that because again,
1: yeah, I agree.
0: He was throwing a changeup that the hitters knew was coming.
1: Mm-hmm.
0: So anything that happened before these last nine games is pretty much to me irrelevant. Mm-hmm. I mean, you know, so I don't look at his season numbers. I'm looking about what he's done once they fix the problem. But I would say this is a rebuilding year. We've all talked about giving young people an opportunity. And living with their struggles. And I agree with you guys. I would not put him in at closer right now, not doing the knee-jerk thing. But I will say this. I don't know. Before the end of the season, they have 27 games left. Would you just let the kid have a chance to close out a couple games?
1: Sure.
0: Just to give him the experience?
2: He's my Riley O'Brien's off tonight. You've got a save situation guy right now.
1: Yeah.
0: Right.
2: You don't have to give that to Ryan Stanek.
1: No, I trust the kid more.
2: Gastelum, yeah.
0: And has the kid ever looked, even when the hitters knew what was coming with the changeup, did he ever look rattled?
1: No.
2: No.
0: The circuitry in his head was blown?
1: Nope.
0: Did he look like a guy that was looking for a place to hide? No, totally chill.
1: Yep.
2: If you remember, that night when he made his major league debut, Ollie said in the post game, it was the most calm he has ever seen a pitcher making their major league debut in his career.
1: Very cool.
0: Wow.
1: That's
0: wow.
1: A heck of a comment. You know, from Molly's perspective, he's seen quite a few guys do that these last couple of years.
2: But you hand the ball to somebody coming out of the bullpen for the first time ever, and they're just there, and they're ready.
0: I had somebody get in my face, metaphorically speaking, and say, well, you know, but his fastball, blah, blah, blah. You know, the change, you can't have a closer throwing change. Oh, you can't?
1: No.
0: Trevor Hoffman, who's in the Hall of Fame.
1: Mm-hmm.
2: Who said that? Who's that?
0: Eric Gagne, who was Cy Young and MVP. Fernando Rodney, John Franco, when his when John Franco lost the heat. He developed a changeup and he extended his career by 6 or 7 years.
1: Yep.
0: Who else is on that list?
1: Oh my God, so many guys.
0: Well, Luke Weaver.
1: Yeah.
0: You know,
1: it's been the revelation. Yeah.
0: Major League Baseball has had all kinds of changeup specialists as closers.
2: Right now, Brian Baker.
1: Yes.
0: There you go. There you go.
1: And he's right up there with Riley as one of the saves leaders, and he's got like a 1.5 ERA.
2: Isn't he number one in baseball in saves?
1: He is, yeah.
0: Unreal. That's great. That's a great one. Hey, I got to give Tom Ackerman credit. Tom Ackerman, long before like 98% of people even knew who this kid was, Ackerman had him in the Hall of Fame. but
1: he's going to be right.
0: He might have been onto something.
1: That's funny.
0: He's listening. That's why I'm giving him
1: a
0: hard
1: time. He was texting with us a second ago. Yeah. Absolutely. All right, that's Bernie Miklas, Matt Pauly, Kevin Wheeler with you here. We got one more segment to go, and then we get you to Cardinals baseball and pregame coming up after the 6 o'clock news.
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6: Well, it's just a little bit of a backup right now. Eastbound 64, 170 to Big Bend. South 170 slow at Brentwood Boulevard. Eastbound 70 still kind of busy between Salisbury and Tucker. Westbound 64 slow across the Poplar. Eastbound 64 still delays midway up the hill from 157 to 159. Westbound 64 out in the Lake St. Louis area slow Prospect out onto Highway 70. South 55 has a little slowdown midway down from M to Z. Really not that big of a deal. And southbound 21 is just slow now from Highway A down to the end of the four lane. So it looks like they cleared that crash and it's just leftover volume there. Next update at 559 from the Michaels Flooring Outlet.com Traffic Center.
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1: All right, we have 2.5 minutes to finish things up here on Redbird Rush Hour. Bernie Miklas, Matt Pauly, Kevin Wheeler with you here.

0: pregame starting at 6:20 tonight, 7:15 first pitch. We leave anything out? Anything else in the pen we didn't get to? Anything we haven't touched yet that we had planned to get to?
1: I mean, going back to your original premise before we really locked in on Gastelum, I do think there's an argument to be made that if O'Brien's on, if you have Stanek and Brule and Gastelum, if those guys are kind of doing what you think that they can do and you've got pitchers just giving you a little bit of length and you're not playing a one-run game every stinking night, like, there's not a reason to think that there can't be a little bit more of a kind of a solidification of the bullpen as this season continues on.
2: Listen, and I know Riley O'Brien was an older guy, right? I get it. And I actually admire the fact that the Cardinals are, you know, willing to work through this when he when he has his downs. But that's the whole point. I mean, Riley, they didn't. I remember a time they didn't have any faith in Riley O'Brien at all. They weren't even sure he would ever stay healthy. I think they thought that he was a little, like a little bit of a hypochondriac or whatever, like, you know, and so. They weren't exactly, you know, rocket high on him, but they liked his, the person, they liked his stuff, they liked his attitude. And once he got over the hump in terms of like believing a little bit, they gave him a chance to be a closer. And they've gone through the ups and downs. So my point is, and again, I want to emphasize, I'm not saying make Gastelum the closer, but I'm just saying Riley O'Brien was a nobody. You made him the closer.
0: Right?
2: That's all I'm saying. That's all I'm saying.
0: And also, you know, and again, we can do this in about a minute, but well, 40 seconds. But I think if Gastelum continues to show this, that could free you up to trade O'Brien in the offseason if there's an offer that somebody says, hey, we'll take that 31-year-old and you guys, you know, we've got other options that can close, including a young guy that's under control for the next 6 years.
2: Yeah, good point.
0: So,
2: good point.
0: Interesting developments. Boys, have a great weekend. Bernie, I know you've been waiting to get to that Tito's, so now you can.
2: Listen to you. What do you mean, now I can?
0: My guy. Love it. Love it. Well, enjoy that. And on your Friday evening, you guys have a great weekend of baseball. We'll do this again coming up on Monday. That's Bernie Miklas. Matt Pauly's coming up next. He's got pregame at 6:20. First pitch tonight is 7:15. Quinn Matthews getting after it. He'll be going up against right-hander Jared Jones. And we got it all for you right here on your home for the Cardinals, KMOX.
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12: Well, they're working to clear a stall from a traffic lane northbound 170 just before Natural Bridge. There's just a little bit of a slowdown there. It doesn't look that bad. Southbound 170, not a jam, but it's still pretty heavy from the Forest Park Parkway down to 64. Eastbound 64, we had a minor incident past Hanley. It's still backed up east of McKnight through Hanley to about Big Bend, then opens up. The westbound side of 64 looks great coming out of the city. We have some slow traffic out west, just Prospect out to Highway 70, and you're good to go. South 270, the ramp lane south of the Rock Road down to Highway 70 look a little busy. Downtown eastbound 70 still kind of slow. East of Salisbury into Tucker. Eastbound 64 is still heavy from about midway up the hill from 157 to 159. Southbound 55 finally cleared out through McNutt. And southbound 21 just has a little bit of a backup now, briefly, as you approach the end of the four lane in Hillsboro. Earlier was backed up to Highway A, but it's improved since they've mostly cleared that crash. So you're in pretty good shape there. Don't forget, overnight, tonight and tomorrow night, they're going to have the eastbound 70 exit to Wentzville Parkway closed. 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
13: ABC News, I'm Mike Dubusky. Jury deliberations resume on Monday in the trial of Lindsay Clancy. Jurors were sent home this afternoon after not arriving at a verdict in that case. She is accused of killing her three children in 2023. The death toll continues to mount after devastating flooding in Nepal this week. Vikram Ravi says his parents were on a spiritual pilgrimage in the area and were near the Nepal-Tibet border when the floodwaters started coming through. He tells ABC News they're now safe.
14: This is supposed to be an extremely spiritual and honestly a secretive journey because it's about their connection with God. But obviously things went south. Shiva has been very important, especially to my mom. She's every Indian family or Hindu family per se has like their favorite god or their family god. And Shiva just happened to be one of ours. And I believe he protected them that day.
13: The State Department says five Americans have been rescued so far. This is ABC News. A federal judge has ruled that the Pentagon's effort to designate Anthropic a national security threat were illegal and unconstitutional. The Pentagon and Anthropic were set to partner with one another on artificial intelligence, but Anthropic said it had early certain red lines around how it wanted its technology to be used in warfare, which the Pentagon rejected, designating it a national supply chain risk.
15: The argument that Anthropic was a supply chain risk was one that we really hadn't heard used against an American company. This is typically designated for a foreign company that you would see a risk from overseas and say that's something that poses a threat to national security here. So it was really unprecedented that we saw the Pentagon say Anthropic, this AI giant that is based in Silicon Valley, is a threat. And what this ruling showed was basically this judge saying that argument did not hold any merit.
13: ABC's Elizabeth Schulze. And a stabbing at a high school near El Paso, Texas earlier today left three people injured. Mike Dubusky, ABC News.
16: I'm Alex Tavario. The first preseason is over for number one overall pick Fernando Mendoza, and some of the rookie struggles continue as he took the field in the first quarter on Thursday in Vegas' preseason finale against the Niners.
17: Trey Tucker to the right. Fernando's going to throw again. He's going to attack down the middle. Oh. Intercepted by the 49ers on a deflection. On a deflection, ball was on the hands of Naylor. It was deflected along the way. Berthune with the interception, and the Raiders go out here. That was a tip ball.
16: Raider Nation Radio 920 AM. Mendoza with his second pick of the preseason went 7 of 14, 57 yards, and the pick. Kirk Cousins 8 for 11, 51 yards. But the Niners got six Eddie Pinheiro field goals, including one from 59 yards away, to beat the Raiders 18-12. Raiders head coach Clint Kubiak on Mendoza's performance in his final preseason game.
18: Overall, offensively, we didn't score at all, so we didn't help the team get victories. You know, I think. You know, he has a pick, but I think it was a drop ball. You know, we have a couple sacks. So the play that I can do better for him as well.
16: Also on Thursday, neither Shedeur Sanders nor Brown starter Deshaun Watson would see the field, but third stringer Dylan Gabriel threw for three first-half touchdowns, 186 yards in Cleveland's 37-13 win of the Patriots for their first win of the preseason. Shane Buechele threw for 196 yards on 26 of 38 passing to lead the Bills to a 28-27 win over the Steelers in L.A. Ty Simpson, 119 yards in

0: the touchdown on the Rams' 20-18 win over the Chargers. On the diamond, Chris Sale working into the ninth with 10 strikeouts against L.A.
1: Sale, set of the belt. 0-2. Got him swinging. Strike three. A performance for the ages for Chris Sale. A 1-0 shutout. Sale goes the distance, and the Braves sweep the Dodgers.
0: The call on 680 of the Fan. The Braves win it 1-0 over the Dodgers. All the runs they would need. The Drake Baldwin leadoff home run on the first pitch of the game.
2: At 6:04 in St. Louis, it's a sunny sky downtown at the Arch. Right now, 84 degrees. Dozens of Festus residents sat in a hot courtroom eagerly awaiting to learn whether they'll get to vote in November to recall the mayor and three council members over a data center project.
3: Festus residents will have to wait a little longer because the judge elected to consider the motion to dismiss before moving forward with the hearing. Attorney for the city of Festus, Brian Malone, says that the city council was right to reject the recall petition due to its language.
4: Case law provides that it must be sufficiently specific, and the council determined in this case that we're dealing with four essentially identical petitions, or identical statements.
3: Stephen Jeffries, the attorney representing those who organized the petition, says that's not the case and that this is just another delay tactic.
5: That is why the Festus residents are so frustrated.
3: Outside the Jefferson County Courthouse, Sean Malone, KMOX News.
2: Regulations on data centers in St. Louis City remain one final vote from being enacted after a compromise was made. The bill's sponsor, Alderwoman Ann Schweitzer, says she wishes the regulations went further, but says these will do a good job.
6: We need regulations in place. There are data centers that operate now that were able to get permitted as warehouses. And right now we have a conditional use process in place for data centers, but no regulations, really.
2: One of the compromises made it more difficult to receive a waiver for the clean energy requirements and shorten the waiver from 5 years to two. A final vote is expected next month. As the debate over flock cameras continues in Missouri, some sheriffs are backing additional safeguards.
7: Missouri Sheriffs Association President Matt Aller says that can include limits on how long information from automated license plate readers, or ALPRs, is stored.
8: Flock has become synonymous with this whole thing, and it's just really a small portion of it. But telling these vendors that if you're going to do business in the state of Missouri, this is the retention. You can't go beyond 10 days. And the agency that you're doing business with has to own the information. You don't get to do anything else with it except provide it to them.
7: The discussion comes as the Pulaski County Sheriff's Office in South Central Missouri plans to stop using Flock cameras after residents raised privacy concerns. Aller says many Missouri sheriffs believe automated license plate readers remain valuable for investigating crimes involving homicide cases, as well as finding missing people. Megan Lynch, KMOX News.
2: Although it's officially in effect today, the Missouri Innovation Zone probably won't be ready to roll until next year. Stephen Westbrooks with the St. Louis Development Corporation, the city's economic development arm, says the state's economic development department still has to put together the rules and regulations.
9: SLDC is interested in creating more predictable pathways for development. So when contractors or developers take a risk in the city, they know what to expect. A one-stop shop concept can really create opportunities for better communication, better opportunities for more predictability in terms of what they can expect when it comes to permitting.
2: And Westbrook says the new law will hopefully lead to massive projects like the Railway Exchange Building getting done. It's a problem every government would love to have. What to do with a windfall of $768 million. One of the state's teachers unions has a suggestion, but Illinois Governor Pritzker is not on board. Here's Jeff Buchholz.
10: That windfall is Illinois' share of the $18 billion payment from Meta to settle a lawsuit claiming that Facebook and Instagram harm young people. Kurt Hilgendorf from the Illinois Federation of Teachers says the money is coming in as leaders talk about how to get Illinois schools closer to full funding under the state's own formula.
11: The Meta settlement makes that easier.
10: The IFT, which is run by Chicago Teachers Union President Stacey Davis Gates, says the state should just send the entire $768 million to Illinois' public schools.
11: We want to see our students who have been facing cuts across the state actually get the programs that they need.
10: But while campaigning in Springfield yesterday, Governor Pritzker cautioned that the Meta settlement is one-time money and the question of how to fully fund schools is an ongoing issue. He did agree with the idea of using the money to help children and floated mental health as a potential direction.
2: St. Louis Public School mother and mayor Kara Spencer is reacting to the latest state audit of the district.
12: The auditor did point out some transportation issues, and I can tell you as a parent, under that previous contract, it was very frustrating. And that was an area that definitely did need to be addressed, and they did address it.
2: Current Superintendent Dr. Myra Berry took the position after the transportation issues and was asked if she knows why the district didn't try to get the funds back from the bus contractor.
13: So I want to thank the state auditor. That was new to me. So that's one of the things I did write down. We were certainly going to look into the bond issuance on the transportation from Missouri Central and what measures can we take now in this current moment to see if we can still effectively take action on that bond.
2: Dr. Berry adds they have already addressed many of the issues outlined in Auditor Fitzpatrick's report. The railroad overpass on Big Bend Boulevard just north of Shrewsbury Avenue will be gone soon.
14: St. Louis County Highway Department is going to be shutting down Big Bend this weekend, starting tonight at 10 p.m. through Monday morning at 5 a.m. so they can take down the railroad overpasses at Greenwood Boulevard and Pacific Avenue. That's north of Shrewsbury Avenue. Your alternate routes for the weekend will be to use Hanley and Laclede Station. And when Big Bend reopens Monday morning, it's going to be down to one lane in each direction until they can rebuild those new railroad overpasses. The project's scheduled to be wrapped up in early 2027. Roger Brand, KMOX News.
2: Let's get an update of the St. Louis Business Index now. We'll take you to Stiefel and Scott Bedell.
15: Happy Friday, Michael. Good afternoon, everyone. Sharp gains in the morning gave way to profit-taking this afternoon as interest rates began to move higher. The Dow Jones Industrial Average fell 10 points to 53,559. The Standard & Poor's 500 Index fell a quarter of a percent at 7,711, while the NASDAQ Composite Index lost a half a percent. They closed at 26,402. Locally, the Bloomberg St. Louis Stock Index slid four-tenths of a percent, finishing at 1,687. Checking on some stocks of local interest. Charter Communication gained 3.5% at $153.62. Stiefel Financial up 0.6% at $81.29. Post Holdings advanced 4.75%. They finish at $85.35. On the downside, Boeing fell 7 cents at $209.82. And finally, Belden Corporation lost a little less than 4%. They finish at $115.21. This has been Scott Bedell from Stiefel Financial, member SIPC and New York Stock Exchange. I'll be back with you again Monday afternoon. In the meantime, have a good weekend, everyone.
2: Thank you, Scott. A new Missouri law is now in effect allowing businesses to round cash transactions to the nearest nickel when exact change isn't available. Jackson Hathaway with the Missouri Bankers Association says consumers and businesses should notice the change right away.
16: You would see merchants and retailers simply adopt the policy as quickly as possible. I think we'll very quickly start to provide a little bit of calmness to what has been a bit of a chaotic process as the penny has been wiped out.
2: Cannabis entrepreneurs are gathering in downtown St. Louis this weekend.
17: 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The event runs from 10 a.m. to 6 p.m. on Friday and 10 a.m. to 3:30 p.m. on Saturday. Jade Aubrey, KMOX News.
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18: People think of this as a fundraiser for us, and really it's an extension of our mission. We don't really view this as any way that we can make money. Historically, we don't. If we do, it goes to a food bank that we support. But predominantly, our goal is to break even.
2: After 54 years in business, Miss Sherry's Cafeteria is calling it quits. The South County restaurant at Baptist Church in Lindbergh is one of the last remaining cafeteria-style restaurants with self-described comfort food like grandma's cooking. The restaurant's lease is up in a few months, and the owner tells the Post-Dispatch after COVID and with inflation, they just couldn't keep their prices low anymore. The 82-year-old Eamon bought the cafeteria in 1972 when it was called Miss Oliver's and located in Sunset Hills. Workers at the Alamo Draft House at City Foundry want to unionize. This week, they filed a petition to hold an election. Represented by the United Auto Workers Union, the workers also filed unfair labor practice charges against the Texas-based theater chain. They say a worker was fired after signing a union authorization card and that management is threatening others who are organizing. Check out the forecast with Dave Murray.
19: It's been a pretty nice day, and we've got a great evening on the way. The humidity levels are still very low, but that's going to be changing. Partly to mostly clear skies, temperatures will drop into the upper 70s once the sun goes down. 66 for the overnight low. Saturday, partly sunny skies. It's still a pretty good day. Certainly the morning will be fine. near 90 in the afternoon, but that means most of the afternoon will be in the 80s. Saturday night, partly cloudy, a little more humid. Let's bring it to 71, so a little bit warmer overnight. Sunday, sunny, hot, and humid. 98 for the high on Sunday. 102 is the record from 2013, so I think that is safe. But this stretch coming up, Sunday, Monday, Tuesday, Wednesday, and Thursday, will bring a lot of heat and a lot of humidity across the area. We have not hit 100 degrees yet this season, but I'll be amazed if we don't hit it at least once between Sunday and Thursday of next week. From the Saliga Heating and Cooling Weather Center, I'm meteorologist Dave Murray on 104.1 FM, KMOX.
2: We've got sunshine and 83 degrees downtown at the Arch. I'm Michael Calhoun with the news, and let's finish out before baseball with Captain Roger Brand.
14: Well, Michael, as you heard me mention in the news, we're having Big Bend shut down tonight for the weekend, and it's going to impact traffic. So Hanley-Laclede Station is your USPS Ground Advantage reliable route. You may want to stick with it even after Monday because, like I said, it's going to be down to one lane in each direction through there. Eastbound 64, we've got a crash just before Big Bend. It's jammed approaching 170. South 170 backs up at the parkway. Eastbound 64, still a little heavy, approaching 159. Eastbound 70, still a little slow east of Salisbury into Tucker. Westbound 70, west of 94, Zumbel Cave Springs area is kind of busy as well. The rest of the highways, though, wrapping up in pretty good shape. I'm Roger Brand at the MichaelsFlooringOutlet.com Traffic Center.
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4: The Cardinals are back at it tonight as they are set to open up a weekend series against the division rival Pittsburgh Pirates. Welcome in to St. Louis Cardinals Baseball. The voice of the Cardinals, John Rooney, along with Ricky Horta and Mike Claiborne, will have the call of the game. My name is Matt Pauly. We might hear a few other folks on the broadcast as well tonight. You'll see what we're talking about or hear what we're talking about as we do go along through the course of the evening. But the Cardinals, they are coming off a win yesterday. They were able to end a five-game losing streak and salvage a game against the Orioles, winning 7-5, getting back within a game of 500. And before we go any further, let's relive yesterday's game with today's replay.
5: The 1-2 pitch to the game's leadoff batter, a swing and a miss. He got him with a slider. That's the way our game begins today in downtown St. Louis. Alonso strikes out, and he missed a curveball. So a slider for a strikeout of Holiday, a curve strikes out Alonso, and a good opening for Gordon Graceffo. A swing and a ground ball, that's a hit inside the third base bag. Burleson takes the turn at first, and Dylan Beavers will hold him to a leadoff single. A swing, and that ball is hit to left field on a line, and it's going to get down and roll to the wall. Burleson is going to be held at third base on the double by Joshua Baez, his first double in the big league. A swing, and that's a high fly ball. That's hit deep to center field. It might go. It's a goner. Three-run homer for Blaze Jordan.
6: And the next delivery is hit hard, but it's handled. Oh, what a play by the second baseman, Urias. Gold glove play indeed. As that ball was by him, he got it on a hop. That ball was hit very hard, and it was a tough hop to handle. To Taveras, he swung on and missed. He struck him out. All nine batters have been retired by Gordon Graceffo, the opener for the Cardinals today. Four punch-outs. Next delivery, a swing and a miss. Now you're glad you pitched to him. And Alonso strikes out for the second time. Two balls, two strikes, two outs. The pitch to Basayo is swung on and missed. Got him to chase a sweeper. Two strikeouts in the inning for Brule. There's a line drive. Base hit to right field. Burley does it again. Unbelievable knack for getting hits. Pitch is hit hard to left center field. He got that one pretty well. That's back to the track. And it is gone. A big fly. So Ramon Urias just snuck over the wall.
5: A swing and a miss. And that's four batters faced in this series and four strikeouts for Gastelum. Burleson breaks his bat, grounds it to first. The play is at first and a run scores. The Cardinals get the run back, leading 6-1. A swing and that ball's looped into left field. Dropping, base hit. And here comes Urias with the run. He scores. The 1-2 pitch, strike three called, and it's being challenged.

0: That looked like a strike. The answer is strike three. The Orioles are down to their last strike. The pitch on the way. Ground ball, right side. Burleson has it. Flips to him. Bryant for a Redbird winner. Taveras grounds out Burleson to O'Brien, and this ballgame has come to an end and set off the fireworks in downtown St. Louis. The five-game losing streak is over as the Cardinals beat the Orioles 7-5, Ricky.
1: And that does bring us to tonight's game as the Cardinals and Pirates indeed open up the series against each other. The Cardinals do make a roster move in front of this game as Blaze Jordan, who yesterday hit a home run, his first ever home run at Busch Stadium, he has gone on the injured list with a left ankle sprain. We'll hear from Jordan coming up later on in the program. Thomas Jacey, who's been swinging a hot bat recently at Memphis, he has been recalled from AAA. He has appeared in 32 games for the Cardinals this year, still trying to look for some success at the big league level, but again, he's been pretty good this year at AAA. The Cardinals tonight are sending left-hander Quinn Matthews to the mound looking for his first win. 0-2, 6.43 ERA, set to make his fourth career start, first ever against Pittsburgh. The Phillies on Saturday got 7 runs and 10 hits in 5 innings. Most of that was early on in his day. He was able to survive to at least give some length to the team. Cardinals are going to match up tonight against right-hander Jared Jones. Jones is 2-5 with a 4.76 ERA. He has an 0-3 record, a 7.88 ERA in his 4 previous starts, covering 16 innings, allowing 1 run on 4 hits in 5 innings of a no decision in his lone encounter with the Cardinals earlier this year. So that is the pitching matchup for tonight. We will take a break, and when we come back, we'll hear a little bit from Cardinals manager Oliver Marmol. It's the Cardinals and the Pirates opening up a 3-game weekend series. We've got more in a moment on the Cardinals Radio Network, powered by Graybar.
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8: Oliver Marmol, let's talk a little bit about Blaze Jordan. What's his condition?
9: Yeah, the ankle, there's a pretty decent sprain there, so we're going to miss several weeks. But we'll see how the next couple days go in order to have a more true timeline. But yes, he goes on the IL, so JC's back with us.
8: yesterday, Gordon Graceffo was outstanding. I thought he was the difference in the game because you guys weren't playing catch-up before you had a chance to bet.
9: That's exactly it. Like, you send them out there, you're not sure exactly what it's going to look like one time through. They set up a lineup specifically for him with the lefties up at the top. He was able to navigate that well, get some punch-outs, four total punch-outs, went through those nine hitters extremely well.
8: And your bullpen after that stepped up, and you didn't overuse anyone. Everybody seemed like they might be available today. And maybe there's a couple of guys that may be down, like Gastelum. He's gone quite well this recently, so I wouldn't think he would be out there.
9: Yeah, no, we didn't overextend anybody. They got their lanes the way they needed to in order for us to finish that game. A little hiccup there in the middle, but we were able to close it out. But you had guys that have gone back-to-back, and Soriano and O'Brien and Gasty. Graceffo obviously throwing three innings, so those guys will be down today, and the other guys need to step up.
8: Yeah, and that's, speaking of stepping up, Quinn Matthews. He's a guy that you probably need more out of at this point. I mean, four innings is okay, but five innings is going to be better, and six innings is going to be even better than that. He's got to make that next step.
9: I just stop at six. Like, keep going to seven. And yeah, it'd be great to have a longer outing out of him today. He's got good stuff, man. He can get you out in the zone, out of the zone, as long as he stays on the attack and doesn't waste too many pitches, able to put guys away once he gets to two. But a little bit longer outing would be helpful.
8: All right, let's talk about the Pirates a little bit. This is a team we haven't seen in a while. They still have some pop in their lineup.
9: Yeah, they do. And they got some guys that that can beat you offensively, but they also got some good arms and some firepower coming out of there. So this will be a good series. And I felt like the Orioles, when you look at that lineup, man, they did a really nice job against some of our starters. They took some very productive approaches against our guys. Turn the page, move on to today, and get this thing going again.
8: All right, let's talk about your lineup for this evening.
9: Yeah, you got JJ leading off, playing short, Herrera DH, and Burleson at first, Walker in right, Vermeen at second, Church in center, Baez in left, Gorman at third, and Crooks behind the plate.
8: All right, let's go get them.
9: Let's do it.
1: All right, Clay Zolli, thank you for that conversation. We'll take a break. We'll find out what's going on across the Cardinals minor league system, and we'll continue to get ready for the Cardinals and the Pirates tonight. 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
1: Cardinals and Pirates tonight, opening up a three-game series across the Cardinals minor league system. Triple-A Memphis, they were supposed to play at Charlotte tonight. It was going to be Cooper Jerpy making the start.

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13: We're inside the ballpark at Busch Stadium in St. Louis as the Cardinals take on the Pittsburgh Pirates for 3. Along with Ricky Horton and the voice of the Cardinals, John Rooney, I'm Mike Claiborne. And we had fun at the ballpark yesterday. A special star should go to Gordon Graceffo, because without him, I'm not sure if the Cardinals win yesterday.
14: He did a great job. He retired all 9 batters that he faced. He had a bunch of punch-outs, and I just thought he attacked the strike zone really well. And he looked more like a starter than we've seen him in a bit. I mean, he just felt like he was very comfortable there, or looked like he was comfortable there. And the Cardinals needed him to do that because they knew it was a bullpen game and you had only so many bodies behind him.
15: And, Ricky, it looked like the other pitchers played off of him, even though Caleb Ferguson ran into trouble and gave up a 3-run homer. And perhaps he wasn't quite as sharp as we've seen George Soriano, too.
14: Yeah, so a little leadership there, maybe. For Graceffo leading into some of those guys behind him. The guy I really like right now in the Cardinals' pen is Gastelum.
13: Yes. Yeah, he's been a difference maker. John and I were talking about it yesterday. You go back maybe 2 weeks when he made some adjustments and he's been able to stay with them, and

0: He's been rewarded with some very solid innings for the Cardinals. He's my hot pitcher in the bullpen right
1: now.
0: Yeah,
1: there's no question. There's no question. And what you need is to get three or four or five or six hot guys on the offensive side.
0: Yeah. Now, that's another subject because the bottom of the order these days has been a little bit of a problem. It's been a concern really all year. And when they do produce, this team really goes in the right direction.
2: Yeah. But it is a concern tonight when you take a look at what the Cardinals have with Blaze Jordan out for a while. Joshua Baez, he has his share of strikeouts, but when he barrels the ball, it goes a long way. Nolan Gorman, same story. And Jimmy Crooks, same story.
1: Yeah, you got strikeouts 7, 8, 9 right now. If you're not careful, then you're up against a guy that throws pretty hard, too, and has a nasty slider in Jared Jones. So we'll see how they do, and, you know, you hope for the best there, but the Cardinals do have two guys with good hitting streaks going. One of them is Nathan Church. The other, of course, is Alec Burleson.
0: The Pirates are in town. They're 65-70. Good year, not so good year. I mean, they've had some injuries, but I really like where they're going in the direction when it comes to pitching beyond Paul Skenes.
1: When we got to the trading deadline, the Pirates really thought that they could make their team better and compete and maybe get a playoff spot. So they went out, John, and they made their bullpen better, which I think was a big chore for them. But there's some names out there in their bullpen that have really helped them, including Luke Weaver, Lake Bacher, Camilo Doval. They've got some guys out there that have good stuff, and I think they're trying to build for not only this year but for beyond.
2: But I do believe they expect it to be a lot better now than they are. They come in with a record of 65-70. I really think that some of the moves they made during the offseason and hoped during the trade deadline that they would be in competition for that third wild card. And if they go on some kind of run, they still might because they do have some good arms.
1: Connor Griffin getting hurt was the equivalent to them of Mason Wynn getting hurt. Different kinds of players, but also key important players.
0: Mason Wynn, as we see every day, his value defensively is something you just can't replace overnight. So we'll see how the Cardinals fare with J.J. Weatherholt and the rest of the Redbirds this evening as they take on the Pittsburgh Pirates in the first of three. Come on down. The weather's going to be great, and we'd love to have you here. And don't forget, come by Cardinals Nation after the game where we'll have a chance to visit with two World Series champions and Randy Flores and Brad Thompson. So for Ricky Horton and the voice of the Cardinals, John Rooney, I'm Mike Claiborne, and we are inside the ballpark at Busch.
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4: It's the Cardinals and the Pittsburgh Pirates for three, and we start things off on a Friday night here in St. Louis, and we have a chance to visit with one of their fine broadcasters and a really good ball player in his own right, Kevin Young, who's on the broadcast team in Pittsburgh. So first of all, it's good to see you, and welcome to St. Louis.
5: It's always happy to be in St. Louis. Best fans in baseball still.
4: Well, we like to think so. We're winning. You know?
5: Yes.
4: You have any memories about playing here?
5: Oh, absolutely. I mean, one, as we said, the fans are tremendous. They always have been, just very knowledgeable of the game. I mean, like you said, you know, you go out and play on either team, you know, whether the home team or visiting team. I always remember the fans appreciate good baseball. And so because of that, it does make one of the favorite places a lot of guys to play, just to have that fan base. And
4: all right, what pitcher did you hit well here?
5: Ooh, man, that's a good one. Oh, you know, Osborne was probably one that I hit. They had a couple lefties and that I usually did pretty well against. So, and I love playing. Of course, you know, when La Russa was here, it was always a rival for us. We usually end up either getting in some type of bench clearing or something. It just comes with the territory. Yes, it comes with the territory, though.
4: You got to have that in the game these days. We don't have enough of it, as far as I'm
5: right,
4: concerned.
5: Yeah, I agree.
4: All right, tell me about your Pirates. We haven't seen them in a while, so what's going on with them?
5: Yes, coming into the trade deadline, obviously, you know, oftentimes in Pittsburgh, you're looking to actually to sell. But this year was an opportunity to buy. So they end up getting, you know, strengthening the bullpen, which has been a weakness for us all season long. We're able to get some really good arms out of the bullpen. And then all of a sudden, the bats just went silent. We have not been able to score a lot of late. Obviously, a lot of key injuries to a lot of starting position players. Connor Griffin being out for a while. That hurt the ball club and your starting shortstop, your speed and things of that nature. But then, like Brian Reynolds, the consistency of him, he's gone cold. Brandon Lau's gone cold. All the guys that have consistently gone cold now, and when you have the absence of Ryan O'Hearn out of the lineup due to injury, Connor Griffin out, and Spencer Horwitz just coming back but not producing, it's been a tough little struggle.
4: Yeah, we see that a lot in the game, especially in August, where teams, the injury bug bites them, or some guys just hit the wall. And if you have a young team, this is as many baseball games as a lot of these kids have ever played, and they're trying to figure out how to find the reset button.
5: That's very much true. I mean, we think about Esmerlin Valdez, who came on the scene, had a tremendous, you know, month of July, and, you know, being just a great rookie to have, and carried us offensively a lot. O'Neill Cruz was out of the lineup, so guys like Jake Mangum and Esmerlin Valdez were, you know, big contributors to the offense. But, again, you're talking about guys that are young at this level, too. Even though Jake Mangum, you know, is now 28, 29 years old, he's still second year in the league. And so it's a lot of inexperience that comes along with that. And unfortunately, it's showing up a little bit this month.
4: Do you guys play quick?
5: I would love to say we did, but the way the offense has been on, it's been a lot of zeros on the scoreboard, so it has been quick, but we ended up just playing, you know, a 4-hour and 10-minute game on the West Coast, and let's just say we don't want to experience that anymore.
4: I sure don't either, so we got that down together. Kevin, good to see you. Enjoy your time in St. Louis.
5: I appreciate it. Always good having you.
0: Hi, that is Mike Claiborne with Kevin Young. We'll take a break. When we come back, we'll get an injury update from Blaze Jordan himself, how he's feeling after he got hurt yesterday, ends up on the injured list today. We'll hear a little bit from Blaze coming up in just a moment. This is Ameren Total Access on the Cardinals Radio Network, powered by Graybar.
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0: 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The Cardinals made one roster move today. It is due to injury. Blaze Jordan, he has a sprained ankle. He goes on the injured list. He is replaced by Thomas Sajacy, who gets recalled from AAA Memphis. Got the chance to talk with Blaze Jordan inside the Cardinals at clubhouse earlier today. All things considered, it sounds like it's actually good news for him, especially when you saw the injury yesterday. Injury happened on a very fluky play over at third base where he did record the out basically as he was getting injured, and that was a really important out in terms of the Cardinals actually getting the win yesterday, and he talked a little bit about that play.
11: Yeah, it was one of those things, like, it all happened so fast, you know, I was shifted over, you know, I was running to the bag, trying to get there as quick as I could. I knew there was a play at third when he took off, and when he made the throw, you know, it kind of led me the other way, but it was one of those things. I was just trying to keep the ball in front. Then, you know, after I was able to do that, just make sure I try to get the tag down and immediately just start feeling some pain. And, you know, I felt in my ankle. And, but, you know, at first initial thought, I thought it was worse. But, you know, luckily we got good answers today, and I think I'll be able to be back out here quick. So.
0: Yeah, still not much of a timeline on when he's going to return, but the important thing is it's a sprain, it's not a fracture, it's not a ligament sort of deal, so he's glad that the injury is not worse.
11: Oh, 100%, yeah, it was one of those things, like, I got really scared at first, but, you know, I got some good answers, and I'm going to do everything as possible to get back out there on the field and be with the guys, so...
0: It was quite noticeable. He was wearing quite the walking boot. He's not quite sure when he's going to be able to get away from that.
11: Honestly, I'm not sure. You know, it's one of those things, like, I'll probably find out more answers, like, here later on today, just doing some movements and doing more treatment and see whatever they want me to do to try to be back out there on the field. And, you know, I'm going to be working my tail off to get back out there because I want to be back out there with the guys. So
0: this is a little bit funny. His family was at the game yesterday, so that means mom was in the house. What is mom's reaction as the injury is taking place?
11: So, yeah, my mom says she turned away in the stands because when she saw me, I was down. You know, she was kind of in panic. So when I got in here, I, you know, tried to get the X-ray and stuff, but tried to let them know that I was all right. It wasn't as bad as we thought initially. So, I just tried to let them know I was all right. So,
0: a lot of people resonating with Blaze Jordan on that one. And just, it doesn't matter what level of sport you might be playing. If mom's in the house and you get injured, she might be looking away. And it's one of the nice things for Jordan, not so much getting injured in front of his parents, but the fact that he is from the Memphis area, just a few hours away. His family is able to get to St. Louis a lot to watch him play.
11: I think this is their third trip up here. So, yeah, they have to work and stuff too. So it's one of those things. They try to make it up here on the weekend, so or whatever it may be. So, but yeah, they try to make up here as much as they can.
0: Jordan has been swinging a hot bat. That's one of the bummers about this. He is having his best month of the year in the month of August. He's a .275 hitter with a .764 OPS. To put that in perspective, his OPS was .638 in the month of June, and it was .564 in July. So he's elevating the ball a little bit more. He's having success, and he does acknowledge it is a little bit of a bummer that this happens right as the bat is really starting to come along.
11: I was telling somebody, I was like, I'm starting to really feel good at the plate. You know, I was starting to, you know, get more confidence, you know, feeling really good, you know, and figured my swing is starting to feel really good, starting to have more balls in the air, driving the ball more, and it's one of those things, couldn't really control it, but it was one of those things, I'm willing to sacrifice anything to help the team get the win, and so I was happy I was able to do that.
0: Last thing from him, he does hit a home run yesterday. It was his third home run of the year. So he's got 3 home runs and 4 triples. He probably wouldn't have expected that to be what his statistics would say. But nonetheless, he hits his third home run yesterday. It was his first home run, though, at Busch Stadium. Got to do it in front of his family. And just the opportunity to hit a home run at home, very cool for him.
11: Oh, it was pretty special. I had my family and stuff in the stands, too. So that was a pretty special moment for me. And hearing the people here at Busch Stadium was pretty awesome, cheering and stuff. So to be able to do that, that made the day definitely better. And be able to get the win made the day better, too. So, you know, I tried to take the positives out of the day.
0: That is Cardinals third baseman Blaze Jordan as we go inside the clubhouse, built by Window Nation. Good to hear that the injury is not likely to finish off his season, and hopefully he is back sooner than later, but at least for now, he is on the injured list, and again, the corresponding move, Thomas Sejacy being brought back up from AAA Memphis. Let's take a break. We'll come back, and we'll wrap up this edition of Ameren Total Access. 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
0: Just a couple minutes left on this edition of Ameren Total Access. Cardinals and Pirates opening up a three-game series tonight. Let's get you some scores from around baseball, games impacting the Cardinals, either divisional games or also games impacting teams or being played by teams that are also in the wild card hunt. A bunch of teams looking for that final wild card spot in the National League. We'll start with the division games. This afternoon at Wrigley Field, 18 total runs were scored between the Cubs and the Reds, but the Reds, they do end up on top. They win that game by a 10-8 score. Rhett Latter on the mound for Cincinnati picks up the win. Pretty good performance from him. 5 innings, 3 runs, 6 hits, 5 strikeouts, and no walks. When all is said and done, the Reds do get the win. 10-8 was the final score. A whole bunch of home runs were hit in that game today. That's not a huge surprise. In progress right now in Milwaukee, the Brewers lead the Rangers. That's a 2-0 game currently in the top of the second. Games impacting the wild card race. The Marlins, who are right in front of the Cardinals, they trail in our nation's capital against the Nationals 5-1. That game is currently in the bottom of the fourth inning, so that is a good result so far for the Cardinals. The Padres and Rays are matched up in Tampa. Side note, by the way, on the Rays, they finally got their stadium deal approved today, so it looks like the Rays' long-term home is going to be in the Tampa area. They were able to get some final approvals on that today, so a little bit more stability when it comes to that market. Also, Cardinals fans can be rooting for the Rays today because they're matched up against the Padres. So far, so good. Bottom of the fourth inning, and the Rays do have a 1-0 lead against San Diego. And then later on this evening, Cardinals fans will be fans of Tony Vitello and the San Francisco Giants because they are hosting the Arizona Diamondbacks. Cole Drake on the mound for Arizona. It'll be Blade Tidwell making the start for the Giants. In our game, the Cardinals are sending lefty Quinn Matthews to the mound. He's looking for his first major league win. He'll be opposed by Jared Jones. Ricky will have much more on the pitching matchup. He'll be alongside the voice of the Cardinals, John Rooney, for the call of the game. I'll talk to you after the game. Also, don't forget about Friday Night Live right across the street. We'll see you over there this evening. Mike Claiborne, Brad Thompson, Randy Flores, all going to be there. Cardinals baseball next on the Cardinals Radio Network, powered by Graybar.
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